0: sympathy and profit. 500 from Eddie Breach, 3,000 from Joe Harney, and a sense of having done something worthwhile for a change. But will Jim Derry remain pleased with himself? What will the arrest of Earl do to his plans? We'll find out when I return shortly with Act 3.
1: Never heard of beer on the rocks? No? Swell. The people who brew Budweiser never have thought ice in your beer was such a cool idea anyway. If you only knew how ice cuts down the head and waters the taste. Oh, a chilling thought. A downright tragedy with Budweiser especially. Budweiser is the king of beers. The only beer in America that's beechwood aged. Naturally carbonated. Which means Bud brews its own bubbles. Tiny ones over a dense lattice of beechwood strips. The beer ages the best way. The right way. Naturally. But add an ice cube and bloop, there goes all that extra effort. So if you forget to cool enough Bud, skip the cubes and put your Budweiser on ice for a while on the coldest shelf in your refrigerator. Even if the wait does frost you a little, it'll be worth it. Anheuser-Busch, St. Louis.
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3: Kimisabi.
4: Yes, Tonto. Silver senses trouble. Come on.
2: Quickly, the masked rider of the plains and his faithful Indian companion head into the thick underbrush.
3: Smell smoke, Kimisabi.
4: Over there, Tonto. Hurry.
2: Suddenly, they come upon a clearing, and there, just inches from the hanging branches of a giant tree, a smoldering campfire.
4: Quick, Tonto. 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
2: As Tonto hurries to a nearby stream, the Lone Ranger stirs the fire until the embers cool. Then Tonto returns and drowns the fire twice.
4: Good work, Tonto.
3: But what about men who start fire?
4: Well, Tonto, they have a choice. Either they'll put an end to careless fires, or they'll put an end to the forest. 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

0: only one thing remains for Jim Derry to do. He has to make one final call on the man who brought him to town in the first place. He has a good report for Joe Harney. And Joe Harney has $2,000 waiting for him.
1: Yeah? Come in. So it's you.
2: How are you, Mr. Harney?
1: How do you think I am?
2: Anything wrong?
1: The cops picked up Earl on some old assault charge. That kid's more trouble than he's worth.
2: I could have told you that. Well, at least there's one problem he won't have anymore.
1: You mean Breach?
2: You won't be hearing from him again.
1: Give me details.
2: He's dead. That's a big detail.
1: I want to know how.
2: I got Breach to take me for a little ride in the country. When we stopped to look at the scenery, I slugged him. Then I gave his car a little gasoline bath.
1: You burned him?
2: You want to see what's left? Take a drive out on Route 7. Make a right on Potter Valley Road. There's not much to see, though.
1: What'd you do after that?
2: I took a nice long walk. There's a motel about a mile and a half south. I spent the night there. Didn't even get a chance to shave.
1: Huh? Sure it went all right? Nobody spotted you?
2: Our work is guaranteed, Mr. Harney. Money back if not satisfied. And speaking of money...
1: Yeah. Yeah, I know. $2,000. And worth every penny of it.
3: Excuse me. Your name James Derry?
2: Pardon?
3: I said, your name James Derry.
2: Yes, it is. Why?
3: My name's Gear, Mr. Derry. Lieutenant Gear, police department. We got a warrant for your arrest.
2: Me? You've got to be kidding.
3: Step over here, Derry.
2: Hey, wait a minute.
3: Now, you know the routine, I'm sure. Hands flat, against the wall.
2: Whatever you say.
3: Well, not armed, I see.
2: Why would an innocent citizen be walking around with a gun?
3: That this wallet of yours is sure loaded. What was it? Payday?
2: That's my traveling money.
3: You must be a high-priced man, there.
2: I sold a car for a guy.

0: You ever use an alias, Derry?
1: No. What for?
0: You know a man named Joe Harney?
1: I met him once or twice.
0: What do you talk about?
1: The weather.
0: Now, don't be cute, Derry.
1: We talked about horses. Mr. Harney likes horses a whole lot.
0: Yeah, we know all about that. We also know that Joe Harney paid your way into town a little over a week ago. Is that right?
1: I can afford my own car fare, Lieutenant.
0: Harney brought you here to do a special piece of work for him, didn't he?
1: Wrong.
0: You see, Derry, there isn't very much we don't know about Joe Harney. For your information, the DA has been lining up a case against him for the last 6 months. You're hard luck that you came into the picture right now.
1: I don't know what you're talking about.
0: Maybe I can make it a little clearer. I got something I want to read to you. It's a statement from somebody you may know. Now, here it is. Listen carefully. This guy, Derry, arrived last Friday. He was brought in by Harney to cool a guy named Eddie Breach. Breach once worked for Harney, but then he got to taking bets on his own book. And that made Harney sore, so he decided to kill him. Derry's price for the job was $3,000. Derry was staying at a hotel called the Gracie. He didn't tell Harney how he planned to kill Breach. Well, how does that sound to you, Derry?
1: Like a fairy tale.
0: Is it true or not?
1: It's junk. I shouldn't make up junk like that.
0: It's a statement we got last night by somebody who worked for Harney for the last 2 years. You know who I'm talking about?
1: No.
0: Name's Earl Clifford. You picked him up in an old charge, one that could have sent him to the joint for a good 10 years. He's willing to turn state's evidence in the hope of getting a lighter rap. He probably will.
1: I never heard of Earl Clifford.
0: You can help yourself the same way, Derry. You can help by telling the truth.
1: I am telling the truth.
0: We want to know why you killed Eddie Breach.
1: Lieutenant, have you got the time?
0: What?
1: What time is it?
0: 4:30.
1: 4:30, that's what I make it to. And how is the weather out?
0: Still warm and sunny.
1: Good flying weather, huh?
0: All right, what's the joke, Derry?
1: The joke is over. I'm ready to tell you what I know, just as soon as I get a cup of coffee. Sure. I was hired to kill Eddie Breach. This guy Joe Harney called me and gave me the contract. I don't know why he picked me. I never did that kind of work before.
0: Sure, Derry. We know. Your hands are nice and clean.
1: Anyway, I came to see Harney. He told me the setup. Seeing this guy Breach has been jabbing him for money, and he wanted him dead. Well, I said I'd do it.
0: I see.
1: Only I didn't mean it, Lieutenant. I'm no killer. Like you said, I'm clean. No record, nothing.
0: No convictions, no.
1: You know what I did? I went straight to Breach. I told him the whole story, him and his wife. She's a cripple, you see, in a wheelchair. I felt sorry for her, for both of them.
0: We know about Mrs. Breach's condition. Go on.
1: I said I wouldn't do them any harm, but that didn't mean that they were safe. Harney would just hire somebody else to do the work.
0: That was very nice of you.
1: I wanted to help them, Lieutenant. I told them the only thing was to make it look as if Breach was killed. I said I could arrange the whole thing for them.
0: And that's what you did?
1: Yes. I got a body. A dead body from a funeral parlor I know. I put the body in Breach's car. I drove it out on Route 6, parked it on a side road called Potter Valley. I doused the car with gasoline. I set it on fire. You'll find Breach's watch and ring on their body. The wallet is in the grass someplace. Only the body isn't Eddie Breach's.
0: Well, well. That's quite a story, all right.
1: It's the truth. You send your boys out on Potter Valley Road.
0: We don't have to do that, Derry. We've already found Breach's car.
1: Well, swell, then you know I'm telling the truth. I mean, you got experts. They won't be fooled by a fake corpse. The guy was almost twice Breach's age. He was heavier, shorter.
0: Tell me honestly, Derry. You did all this because you felt sorry for the guy?
1: Yes.

0: not saying he was an angel. He beat up his wife once. He made a cripple out of her. Only now, he's trying to help her. That's why he cheated Harney in the first place, to help his wife.
1: A real sweet guy, huh?
0: Well, that ain't too bad it isn't true. What do you mean?
1: Oh, Eddie was responsible for his wife's injury. We know that. Sure, he knocked her down a flight of stairs.
2: But you know why?
0: They had an argument about coming home late.
1: Oh, no. They had an argument about a woman. She caught him in the apartment with a girl named Louise something.
0: She didn't tell me that.
1: And Breach didn't give up Louise after that either. He's been cheating on his wife ever since. The fact that she was in a wheelchair only made it easier.
0: No. I never knew about that.
1: But his wife knew, Derry.
0: What?
1: That was the tough part. Connie Breach knew all about it. And there was nothing she could do. Just had to sit there in that wheelchair and let him do whatever he pleased. That's your good friend, sweet Eddie Breach.
0: Well, she said she didn't have any illusions about him.
1: She knew what he was. Too bad you didn't.
0: All this time, she must have been hating him, hating his guts. Anyway, they're gone now. They're on their way to Mexico City right now.
1: No, they're not.
0: Oh, yes, they are. They took a 4 o'clock plane.
1: You're a liar, Derry.
0: What are you talking about?
1: You tell a nice, touching story. But, Derry, you're a liar. You made a deal with Breach, all right, sure. He gave you $1,000, and you arranged this phony car accident for him. But you intended to collect from both sides, didn't you?
0: No, I was helping him get away.
1: Were you? Let me read you something else. Edward Breach, 29 years of age, male Caucasian, shot to death in his apartment at 404 East 75th Street.
0: What?
1: The bullets came from a Farrington 38, found at the scene.
0: That can't be.
1: We traced the gun to the man who sold it to you, Derry. He can describe you to a T.
0: Hey, wait a minute.
1: That's how you got that $3,000 from Joe Harney, by doing the job you were hired to do.
0: That's a lie. Breach took that plane, I tell you. He is on the plane.
1: He's in the morgue, Derry, where you put him.
0: It can't be true.
1: All right, Derry. I see you need a lot of convincing. Sam, send in Mrs. Breach.
0: Connie is here?
1: Right outside. Come in, Mrs. Breach.
3: Are you sure it's
1: all right. Please come in.
3: They didn't tell me that Mr. Derry would be here.
1: I'm really sorry to do this, Mrs. Breach, but it's really quite necessary. I want you to repeat exactly what you told me.
3: Yes. All right. I was in my bedroom last night around 7:30. I heard the doorbell ring, and my husband answered it. Eddie was always having visitors at all hours, so I didn't think anything of it. And then I heard two shots. I was frightened, but I opened the bedroom door and looked out. And that's when I saw him.
1: Saw who?
3: He was standing there, holding the gun. I screamed and he dropped the gun on the floor and ran out.
1: It's all right, Mrs. Breach. It's all right.
3: Please. Can I go now?
1: Yes, ma'am. You can go.
0: Wait a minute. Now, Mrs. Breach, Connie.
3: How dare you call me Connie? You murderer.
1: That was your mistake, Derry. You should have killed her, too. You were just too soft-hearted.
0: Or maybe just forgetful, Lieutenant.
1: About what?
0: What they say about the female of the species.
4: And so the kind-hearted hitman falls victim to a revengeful woman. We can only hope that justice finally triumphed, that Lieutenant Gere eventually realized the truth about what happened in that apartment on East 75th Street. Although, who's to say that Mrs. Edward Breach isn't already in a prison of her own contrivance? I'll be back shortly.
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0: We hope you enjoyed this tale of the Radio Mystery Theater. If you come back next time, I'm sure we'll have another tale of murder, trickery, deceit, terror, and other goodies. Our cast included Mike Kellen, Alan Manson, Earl Hammond, and Lon Clark. The entire production was under the direction of Hyman Brown.
1: Now, a preview of our next tale.
2: I picked up his top coat to hang it in the closet, and this fell out.
3: A lipstick?
2: Yes. Mandarin Scarlet.
3: The same color the Ripper uses.
2: To scrawl those horrible messages, like last night on the wall of Miss Mate's room.
3: Well, it seems to me you're letting your fears run away with you, building up a case in your mind.
2: Well, what about last night? He just happened to come home minutes after the murder, he says.
3: And you think...
2: I think he was lying. I think he killed Miss Mapes, left by the fire escape at the end of the second floor corridor, and then pretended he'd just arrived home. Claimed he'd forgotten his key, so he'd have a witness to prove an alibi if he needed one.
3: Well, it's clever thinking, if that's so.
2: He's a clever man. Believe me, he is. And I'm afraid of him, Lieutenant. Terribly afraid.
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1: Quiet, please. Quiet, please.

0: The Mutual Broadcasting System presents Quiet, Please, which is written and directed by Willis Cooper and which features Ernest Chappell. Quiet, Please for tonight is called Whence Came You?
1: I came from Jerusalem. I've traveled in the East a good deal in the last 20-odd years, and I flatter myself that I know my way around. So when I got off the plane at Cairo, I didn't start for the camp right away as a good storybook archaeologist would have done. I made a beeline for Shepherd's in the room I'd left a couple of days before when I went to Jerusalem. A bath, a gin and tonic, and a large batch of mail from the States. What more can a man ask? In Cairo on a hot night? But of course it was too good to last. I'm just going to let him knock. Go away, go away, go away.
2: Hey, Austin, wake up.
1: Now, who the...
2: Hey, it's Abe Feldman.
1: Abe Feldman? Hey!
2: Hi, Austin. Regards from State and Madison.
1: Well, I'll be darned. Come on in. What are you doing here? What do you got there?
2: I do get around, don't I? This is gin and tonic. How are you?
1: Well, I'm fine, but come in. Well, sit down. You're the last man in the world that I...
2: Here, take a gin and tonic before I drop it. Well, l'chaim.
1: L'chaim in spades, eh? By golly, I'm glad to see you, boy.
2: I'm glad to see you. I've been looking here for 3 days waiting for you to come back. Hey, you look skinnier.
1: Well, you go out and dig holes out there for 6 months, lad. You'll take off some of that fat, too.
2: Me fat? Go away, you're kidding. Well, get your shirt on and let's go see the town.
1: Sit down. Come on, what you doing here?
2: Business.
1: Yeah, what kind of business?
2: Newspaper business, Natch. What's cooking in the Middle East and stuff. Say, how do you get more of these things?
1: We'll get on the bar in a minute. They're colder down there. Well, go on. Tell me about it.
2: Well, you know, Eddie Hefferkamp just called me in and said draw some dough and go east and send him some stuff for the Sunday feature section. The Trib's making a monkey out of us again. So I remember the dear old days on the Midway, you and me, and you're around here, so let's go see the town, huh?
1: Well, I'll be darned. When'd you leave Chicago?
2: Day before yesterday.
1: Oh, boy.
2: Yep. The loop's still there. They still got the Burlicue shows on South State Street. The Michigan Avenue Bridge is always up. The Cubs are in seventh place. Now?
1: Now what?
2: Now we go see the town? Come on, put on your pants.
1: You never been in Cairo before, have you?
2: Me? Not me. Why?
1: Well, if you had, you wouldn't care much about seeing it, my boy.
2: Yeah?
1: Yeah.
2: But women?
1: You had a good look at any of them?
2: Have I? Oh, boy.
1: What?
2: The one that's waiting for you downstairs.
1: Waiting for me?
2: Wow.
1: What are you talking about? I don't know any women in Cairo.
2: Well, there's one who knows you.
1: Why, you're crazy.
2: I'm telling you.
1: How do you know?
2: She's been waiting down there for 3 days. I've seen her.
1: What's she look like?
2: Oh, boy.
1: Not a native.
2: Cleopatra.
1: Is this one of your bum jokes, Abe?
2: I give you my word of honor.
1: I don't get it.
2: Come on downstairs, and you will.
1: So we went downstairs. British colonels, American traveling salesmen, Egyptian army officers, a thief or two, a bevy of the ugliest women in the world. And I don't see any woman waiting for me.
2: There, by the door to the bar.
1: And I looked. And there by the door stood the one most beautiful woman I have ever seen in all my life. She was no Egyptian native. She might have descended from one of the marvelously lifelike paintings of a queen of the Hathor dynasty that I'd seen on the walls of tombs 2,000 years old. How can I describe her? Her eyes were black. Her hair was black and cut in the manner of the days of the shepherd kings that ruled the valley of the Nile 1,000 years before the pyramids were built. Red lips that smiled at me slowly. And I felt my knees tremble as she looked into my eyes.
2: Come on, let's go ask her if she's got a friend.
1: And when I looked back at her... Where'd she go? It was midnight. And then 1 o'clock, and 2, and then 3. We still walked the streets of Cairo, And the waning moon was rising in the northeast behind our shoulders as we turned our steps back to the hotel. Twice I thought I'd seen her, and twice she, if she it was, disappeared into a narrow winding street where we couldn't follow. No, I never followed women about the streets of a foreign city before, not in all my life. Well, there's little enough of that in the life of an archaeologist. The women we followed died 1,000, 10,000 years before we were born. We know them only by their portraits painted on the walls of a musty tomb. By what we find in great hermetically sealed stone caskets, wrapped in rust-colored linen and smelling of the ghost of cinnamon and myrrh and spikenard. I don't know why I did this.
2: I know. She wanted you to come after her.
1: Well, that's ridiculous, Abe.
2: I heard her ask for you.
1: Well, what would she want of me?
2: What does a pretty gal usually want of a guy? Drinks, something to eat, a good time?
1: She could have had that from anybody.
2: Yeah, me for instance. But she wanted you, Austin.
1: Well, why?
2: Maybe she's a spy or something.
1: A spy?
2: Maybe she wanted to sell you something. You know, you grave robbers. Maybe she knows where some old pharaoh or somebody is planted.
1: Yeah, that could be, I suppose. Well, I'm for bed. I gotta get out to the diggings early.
2: Fine night we had.
1: Forget it. You got a room, huh?
2: Yeah, right down the hall. Well, knock on my door when you get up.
1: All right. Good night.
2: Night. Say, they have this incense all the time around this place, huh?
1: What do you mean?
2: Don't you smell it? Smells like a funeral.
1: I don't. Oh. Yeah, I suppose. Night.
2: Night, Austin.
1: I could have told him what the incense was. I've smelled cinnamon and myrrh and spikenard too often not to recognize it instantly. When I opened the door to my room, the smell was almost overpowering. Used as I am to the funeral spices of ancient Egyptian tombs. No. No, I'm not going to tell you that a beautiful Egyptian princess of the days of Hyksos was waiting for me in the darkness. This isn't a ghost story. It's a true story. There wasn't anyone in the room. I turned on the lights, opened the window. There wasn't anyone in the room. So I went to bed, dreamed about sailing on Lake Michigan. The storm came up and the thunder crashed. And I was scared to death. Then I woke up and the thunder was the servant knocking on my door, bringing me my morning cup of tea. Abe and I got in my Jeep and rode out to the excavation. It's quite a distance from Cairo. But never mind just where it is, because that's my business. And the university's. That right rear tire went flat, just as I've been expecting. I'd forgot to put air in the spare, so we took quite a while getting it pumped up. It was late afternoon when we got there. Abe had never seen anything of this sort. You see, Abe, these places are built one on top of another. Almost every village and town in the east is.
2: Different periods of time, huh?
1: Yeah, that's right. There may be any number of cities built above the ruins of another. All we do is dig out the top one, you see, recover everything we can that's of historical importance, then go on carefully down to the next.
2: What do you do with the stuff that's on top?
1: It has to be destroyed, naturally.
2: Well, gee, that's too bad, ain't it?
1: Well, we make careful records, photographs.
2: And then you just peel off the stuff and go on to the next.
1: That's right. This is the fourth city from the top we're working on now. See those big pile of rubble over there?
2: Yeah.
1: That's the remains of the other three cities.
2: Gee, that seems a shame. All those years of work and living and everything.
1: Well, we save artifacts, of course.
2: Save what?
1: Things the people made. Potsherds, fragments of wall paintings, decorations, that sort of thing.
2: What do you do with the people you find?
1: People?
2: Yeah.
1: Oh, mummies. Various things. We read the inscriptions. Decide whether the fellow is important enough to investigate further. The Egyptian government has a great deal to say about the contents of tombs, you know.
2: Find any gold?
1: Not here so far, but we probably will. This part where we're standing was the necropolis of this particular city.
2: Huh?
1: The cemetery, you see.
2: Oh, yeah.
1: It's reasonable to suppose that there are other tombs under here.
2: That's where you find the jewels and the gold and stuff?
1: Generally, yes.
2: Say, Austin, why don't you get a steam shovel in here? You'd move this stuff a lot quicker.
1: And probably smash some priceless inscriptions or paintings into bits. No, my boy, we do this gently.
2: Uh-huh. And you can read this stuff, huh? The hieroglyphics?
1: Hieroglyphics comes from two Greek words originally meaning carving by priests.
2: Okay, Professor. Can you read it?
1: Yeah, of course. I can read a good deal of the later writings by sight. When we get down to the real ancient stuff, that's a little more difficult.
2: What does this say?
1: What?
2: This slab here.
1: Now, let's see. Here was I, Hotep, presented with a, well, I guess you'd say invested with, the working tools of those who build. In my hand, I, Hotep, did take, took, the tools of the second grade of workmen in stone, the plumb, the square, and the...
2: The level, huh?
1: How'd you know?
2: There were masons in those days.
1: Well, sure. How do you think they built all this stone stuff?
2: Hey, look at that. What's that there?
1: It's a name. Sholem. It's probably Solomon. Yeah, this was in Solomon's time.
2: Right alongside the name.
1: The middle stone of an arch, which is secret.
2: The keystone. These fellas didn't know how to build an arch.
1: That's right, they didn't. Why are you so excited about it, though?
2: Hey!
1: What?
2: Look at that.
1: This? Yeah, that's a very fine example of wall painting. Look how the colors are still bright. Look how they...
2: Yeah. You see the same thing I see, don't you?
1: You know what I saw? You know whose portrait was painted on the edge of the slab that came from a tomb that was old in the time of Augustus Caesar? Coincidence or not, here was the face of the woman who waited for me the night before in Shepherd's Hotel. It's amazing how racial characteristics persist through centuries in Egypt. I have seen Egyptian men who might have been Tutankhamun's own brother. I've seen women, but you wouldn't blame me for feeling my hackles rise a little at this uncanny resemblance to the woman who disappeared. I kept smelling myrrh and spikenard and cinnamon. But I hadn't much time to think of it then. Martin Weaver, who was in charge of the actual excavation, came up behind us.
3: Well, I'm glad you're back, Orson.
1: Oh, hello, Martin. How are we doing? Zabe Felden, Martin Weaver.
3: How are you?
2: Hello.
3: Well, day before yesterday, we broke through a place, Orson, that goes down to the city underneath this one.
1: You did?
3: Yeah, one of the workmen found a big sandstone slab, and we cleared it away completely. I've got the big shears rigged over it now, and I thought we'd wait till you got here to lift the slab. You want to do it tonight or what?
2: Oh, gosh, let's do it now, Austin.
3: Well, what do you think? Getting dark.
1: Let's have a look at it.
3: Okay. Well, I'm glad you're back. Bring anything to drink with you?
1: We walked half a mile. There was a little clearing at one corner of the necropolis, and the beams of the shears stood stark against the darkening sky. There was something elemental, something deathly about them. It's not an archaeologist's job to be sentimental or superstitious. None of us would stay on the job very long if we were. But the half-inch steel cable was attached to a block of stone was the only thing that separated us from something that happened perhaps 40 centuries ago. And, well, there are times when a man's entitled to shiver a little in the wind that rises over the desert at sunset. Abe was beside himself with excitement.
2: Let's pull it up, Austin. Go on, let's pull it up, huh?
1: Go ahead, Martin.
3: Okay. Glad we got the engine. That slab weighs about 70 tons.
1: Go ahead.
4: little higher.
2: Gosh. The air down there.
1: That air you're breathing, Abe, was breathed by pharaohs long before Moses led his people out of this country.
2: Gee.
4: Okay, hold it, Martin.
5: Right.
2: You going down there, Austin?
1: Tomorrow.
2: Oh, not now?
1: No, it's late.
2: Oh, gee, I'd like to go down there.
1: We will in the morning.
5: How is it?
1: Let's take your flashlight.
5: Yeah.
1: Yeah, mummy case, some wall paintings.
2: Let me see.
1: Take the flashlight.
2: Oh, boy, oh, boy. It isn't far down there. I'm going to jump down.
1: No, wait.
2: Don't do that.
6: I'll be all right.
1: Now, don't go running all over that place, tracking it up, Abe.
2: I won't, boy. It's dark down here.
1: Get a ladder, Martin.
5: Yeah, okay.
1: You hear me, Abe?
2: I hear you. Throw me your flashlight.
1: Doggone it. That's the last time you... Here. Now, stand still.
2: I'm standing still. Hey, Austin.
1: What?
2: The picture on the wall.
1: What picture?
2: Over here on the wall. Oh, darn it. I dropped the light.
1: Well, stand still. Martin will be back in a minute with his light.
2: Austin.
1: What?
2: There's something in here.
1: Well, be careful. It might be a snake.
2: No, it ain't a snake.
1: Abe. Abe, what happened?
4: Look out, Austin! Look out, the slab!
1: We worked all night long, Martin and I, splicing that steel cable and raising the heavy slab that had imprisoned Abe in that place of the dead. We had no hope, but what could we do? A miracle might have happened. There might have been a chink between the slab and the opening it covered, an opening through which a few breaths of air might have seeped into the tomb. The snake might not have bitten him. He might have killed it. So we told each other all through the night. The stubborn cable cut our hands and defied our every effort. The sun was just rising when we at last had made it fast, and Martin started the engine. We fastened a rope onto the cable, and we swung the great stone slab aside. I was down in the tomb almost before it had cleared the opening. It was too late. I nearly sickened as I called to Martin. He jumped down, too.
3: Oh, my good... What happened to him?
1: I thought it was a snake.
3: No snake did that.
1: No.
3: I saw a pigeon once that a hawk had been at.
1: We'd have been too late even if the slab hadn't fallen.
3: Well... Austin.
1: What?
3: That mummy case. Was the cover off it last night when you looked down here?
1: No. Why, Abe couldn't have...
3: That lid weighs 10 tons.
1: Then we looked down into the stone coffin. I hope I shall never see the like of that again.
3: What is it?
1: The mummy of a man. A tall man... In a robe of gold cloth. Not wrapped in linen bindings, just a robe of gold cloth with strange symbols woven into the cloth. And his head. Not a man's head. The head of a hawk. No, not a mask. We look carefully. A man with a head of a hawk. And a hawk's beak. All dabbled with red. I didn't believe it either. It couldn't be. But it was. It was the father of all the Egyptian gods, Osiris. Osiris, the brother husband of Isis, the founder of the world's first empire. Osiris, who was murdered 16,000 years ago. And whose body was hidden by Isis, his wife, with a blasting curse on any who might find his tomb. It was impossible. It couldn't be. But there it was. And Martin and I and a dead man were there in his tomb with him. And the curse hung heavy in the musty air around us. And then the first rays of the sun reflected from something above us stole down into the tomb. And I saw the pictures on the wall. I saw Osiris with his hawk's head. And the robe he wore and the mitre on his hawk's head was the same that the mummy wore in the casket. I saw Isis, his wife, weeping over the body of her murdered husband. And the beauty of the work of the long-dead artist was unbelievable. And I saw another picture. There was the daughter of Isis and Osiris. Yes. Yes, of course I could read the inscriptions. Yes. Of course I could recognize her face. I'd seen it before. In the lobby of Shepherd's Hotel. And the inscriptions on the wall were terrifying. There were secrets there that men would give their lives to possess today. There were secrets there that we've only begun to imagine today. I'm a scientist, I know. Or do I? We forgot the thing in the coffin. We forgot the thing on the floor. And it grew darker and darker in the tomb. And I read on and on. I stood before the painting of the one who was Osiris' daughter. Long black hair. Red lips that smiled at me. And my heart stopped at the inscription under the portrait. I read it over again. Be not afraid. Austen. Carved into the living rock in the ancient hieratic characters uncounted centuries ago. Not by the hand of the artist. I knew who had carved my name there. Be not afraid, Austin. And I wasn't afraid at all when I discovered that the thing that was making it dark down there was a great slab of sandstone, slowly swinging around and down to imprison us all in the tomb that the wife of Osiris had cursed. Martin Weaver was a very brave man. Martin Weaver didn't scream and cry in the heavy dark. Martin Weaver talked to me quietly.
6: It'll be all right, Austin. The workmen will be here before long, and they'll see the slab, and Ibrahim knows how to run the engine.
1: I hope so, Martin. I hope they'll be in time.
6: They'll be in time. He'll start the engine and pull the thing off all right.
1: I hope so, Martin.
6: Sure. They'll know that something's wrong.
1: Where are you?
6: Right here.
1: Well, stand still.
6: I am standing still.
1: I thought I heard you move.
6: No. You afraid, Austin?
1: Are you?
6: Not particularly. But I...
1: Yes.
6: Well, the thing in the... Where are you going?
1: I haven't moved.
6: Well, I thought I felt your hand on my arm.
1: No. Sit still. Don't use up the air.
6: Well, you sit still.
1: I tell you, I didn't move.
6: Something's moving.
1: It couldn't be.
6: Austin?
1: What? Martin. Martin. Martin. Answer me, Martin. And there was nothing but silence. And then another footstep. And I felt a hand on my arm and I screamed with terror. But it was a gentle hand, and it led me gently away from where I stood in the dark. And I followed. I hit my head on a solid stone wall. My feet dragged as I followed whoever it was through a door that I knew couldn't be there. And a voice breathed in my ear.
7: Austin.
1: And I smelled cinnamon and myrrh and spikenard. And I followed on. And soon there was a glimmering of light ahead of me, and I felt the hand release my arm, and I walked on toward the light. Then, in a little while, another little room hewn out of the solid rock, and a light burning. A little bronze lamp at the head of a mummy case of lacquered painted wood. And the portrait image on the lid of the sarcophagus. The same face. The smile. And I came closer to read the inscription I knew would be there. An inscription put there so many, many years ago. I have freed you, Austin. Now free me. My hand went to the fastening of the lid. When I looked up to the wall above, the portrait again, but with a difference. The same costume, the same jewelry, the same headdress. But the head was the head of a hawk, the head of Osiris' daughter. So I sit here, and the little bronze lamp is flickering low. No. I haven't opened the coffin. I'm afraid to.

0: You have listened to Quiet, Please, which is written and directed by Willis Cooper. The man who spoke to you was Ernest Chappell.
1: And Murray Forbes played Abe Feldman. Martin Weaver was Don Briggs. As usual, the original music for Quiet, Please is composed and played by Albert Berman. Now for a word about next week's Quiet, Please. Here is my good friend, our writer-director, Willis Cooper.
2: I've got a story for you next week called Put on the Dead Man's Coat. It's about a man who had an idea that wasn't good for him.
1: Put on the Dead Man's Coat. The title of next week's Quiet, Please. And so until next week at this time, I am quietly yours, Ernest Chappell.

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0: when man first crossed the vast distances of outer space to land on strange worlds, he found that someone had been there before him. The ruined canals of Mars, the smashed cities of Titan and Centaurus 2 and 3, all these were evidence that 100,000 years ago, a race of intelligent beings built their cities across the galaxy. They knew space travel, atomic power, astrophysics, and engineering. And then they destroyed themselves. Completely. So that of all the cities on 1,000 worlds, only dust and rubble remained. Why? Why did these beings obliterate all record of themselves? That is the mystery of the lost race. The freighter Carillia, bound out of Earth for Cetus Alpha 2, came into normal flight after 103 days in overdrive. The stars were unfamiliar. The constellations known on Earth had disappeared. But there was a yellow sun off to port, and about it revolved three planets.
1: What do you make of it, Briggs?
2: It isn't on any of the star charts, Captain Wharton. I checked through.
1: 1 and 3 are dead, all right. I have to take a closer look at number 2. Turn up the vision scale. Polar ice caps. She's green around the belt. Let's take her down to a 5-mile orbit. Swing around her for a look. Alert for deceleration.
2: Aye, sir.
1: Throw in the manuals. Power room.
3: Power room, aye.
1: We're going down to have a look at something. Give us just enough power to keep her under control. All right, Briggs. Hang on to your stomach.
4: You sent for me, Captain Wharton?
1: Come in, Mr. Howell.
4: Do you mind if I sit down?
1: Free fall sickness?
4: Well, I'm afraid I'm not an old space hand. Oh.
1: We'll level out in a minute.
4: Do you want something?
1: Yes. We come out of overdrive, smack in the middle of a new planetary system. Briggs says it's unreported.
4: Well, that's rather good news, isn't it?
1: Depends. First report's pretty common. But we'll stake a claim on her, in case there are any mineral discoveries.
4: Well, I meant the possibility of archaeological finds.
1: I'm afraid I'll leave that to you, Mr. Howell. You're the expert.
2: Coming up 5, Captain.
1: Level off. Hang on, Howell. Power room. Hold her steady as she goes. We'll orbit at slow cruising speed. All right. Clear the scope, Briggs.
2: Aye, sir.
1: Nice looking piece of real estate. Well, the space guard requires I check up for radioactives, gold, and lost race runes.
4: You're landing?
1: Landing. I've got a schedule to keep, Mr. Howell. I can't sit down on every lump of dirt I run into. We'll do a spectroscope check, and I figured you'd spot any ruins.
4: All right. Wait a minute.
1: Hmm?
4: There in the lower quadrant.
1: What?
4: That bald spot in the vegetation. Those are ruins, all right.
1: Are you sure, Howell?
4: Yes. I've seen the lost race rubble on Centaurus 2. There. You can see it plainly. Dust and rubble.
1: Oh, that's what I get for calling in an expert. Briggs, stand by to take it down to 5,000 feet.
2: Aye, sir.
1: All this stinking luck. There goes my schedule. Seen enough, Howell? This is going to set me back 5 hours.
4: Interesting. Wait a minute.
1: What's wrong?
4: I don't believe it. Marvelous. Incredible.
1: Stop sputtering, Howell. What is it?
4: Look over that rise in the ground. It's a section of the city still standing.
1: Hey, you're right.
4: That hill must have shielded it from the blast. Captain, you've got to land.
1: Land?
4: You've got to. This is the first lost race site that's ever been spotted. Of course you'll land.
1: Howell, we get a $1,000 bonus for every day under par for the run.
4: But you don't understand. It's the biggest find in the century.
1: We can chart it, and you'll have to get back somehow. But that's all. I'm not sitting down to rake over old dust heaps.
4: Captain Wharton, I'm on commission to the Space Guard. You may have to answer to them.
1: I'll think up one. Look, Howell, strictly speaking, you're a passenger.
4: Well, you've got
1: you
4: to land.
1: You don't belong on the bridge. I'm not landing down there unless they...
2: Briggs!
5: Emergency from the power room. Something must have blown.
1: Power room. Power room. Danton, what's wrong down there? Danton!
5: He doesn't answer.
4: Anything serious, Captain?
1: He reaches the fuel locker. That 5 pounds of ascending will go and kick us right out of space. Danton! Danton!
3: Power room, aye.
1: What happened? What blew?
3: main tube coupling. She's secured now.
1: What's the damage?
3: The main tube's burnt out. The bearing, the coupling, the injector valve, and the needle gauge.
1: Can you make repairs?
3: Not in flight.
1: Can you raise enough power to land?
3: I don't know, Captain. The wiring's shot. She's flat like a tomcat. I might be able to get something from the deceleration auxiliaries.
1: Get a jury rig on her. We'll try to set her down.
3: Aye, sir.
1: Briggs.
6: Yes, sir.
1: Alert for crash landing. 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
7: Signal, aye.
1: Langston, get off a position fix and SOS standby.
7: Aye, sir.
1: Well, Mr. Howell, I guess you're going to join your friends in the lost race. I just hope it's not permanently.
2: Leveled off now, Captain.
1: Trim her up a point. That's it.
2: She's bucking bad.
1: Five more minutes and the hull plates will shake loose. Power room. Stand by for bow blast on signal.
3: Power ready.
1: I'm going to try for that clearing.
2: Too narrow.
1: 2-1 for a dollar. All right. Hang on. Briggs! Briggs! Oh. You all right?
6: I hit my head on the panel.
8: Well, I seem to be ill. All assembled.
1: Well, we're down. Guess our luck hasn't run out yet. Calling power room.
3: Power room, aye.
1: All right down there?
3: Yeah, I'm all right.
1: Danton, I want a complete damage check and repair estimate. Get up here as soon as you got it for me. Briggs, you all right now?
6: Yes, sir, I guess so.
1: As soon as we get Danton's report, get a detail F. Help him with the repairs.
9: Captain Wharton.
1: What is it, Langston?
9: My speaker line's out. Sending circuits blew.
1: Spare tubes?
9: That was a pretty rough landing, Captain. They're gone. I can't replace them this side of Lunar Space Station.
1: I see. Well, the SOS ought to do it. And the Space Guard monitor reports opposition.
9: They aren't going to, Captain.
1: Why not?
9: Sending circuits went out when the blast went off down there. I didn't get the SOS out.
1: Thank you, Langston. Get back and see what you can salvage.
9: Aye, sir.
8: Does that mean bad news?
1: We were in overdrive, Mr. Howell. It would take 40 years to search the distance we've traveled in one day. Consequently, when a ship doesn't make port and doesn't transmit a position fix, they forget about it.
8: Oh. I see.
1: And with the radio out, we blast off on our own power. Or we don't get off.
10: I got your damage report, Captain.
1: Well?
10: Here. It's on a B-23 checklist.
1: Not bad?
10: Worse.
1: Danton, how long will it take you for repairs?
10: I don't know.
1: An estimate.
10: I know Gypsy Fortune Teller.
1: How about the lifeboat?
10: For deep space? What are they teaching at Sands Point? Basket weaving?
1: Danton,
10: lifeboat couldn't lift half a light year off this here mud heap.
1: Danton, I'll take just so much. Look, can it be converted to bisendium drive?
10: The converter links were mashed when we came down.
1: How long is it going to take you to repair the main drive?
10: Look, Captain, I got two hands. You want me to hold a lug wrench in my teeth?
1: See here, Danton.
10: You see here, Captain. The whole lousy crew's been spitting all over me ever since we blasted off. Now you can all wait on me.
1: Who do you think you are, Danton?
10: The only power man on this ship, that's who. If you ain't satisfied with the way I'm working, go hire yourself another boy. The woods are lousy with him. I'll take my own sweet time.
1: What's the matter with him? Got a bug in his ear?
2: Space fatigue, Captain. He's been locked up in the power room 4 days.
1: Oh, we don't have enough trouble. Briggs, remind me to slug the psychotechnician when we get back. Don't tell me nobody gets into deep space who isn't emotionally stable.
2: What are you going to do about him, Captain?
1: Nothing. Stay off his back.
2: Oh, but you can't.
1: Captain's the only man who can get us out of here. We want to hit the cradle at New York Spaceport again. We've got to keep him happy.
8: Captain Wharton, as long as we're landed and we do have to wait for the engines to be fixed, I suppose we can explore the lost race ruins. I'm particularly...
1: Look, Mr. Howell, I can't spare the men. We are now stuck tight. Until Danton gets those engines fixed. And if he can't, which is entirely possible, we are stuck, period.
8: Oh. Oh.
1: Briggs, I want you to keep a careful eye on the men. Space fatigue is nothing compared to what we might run up against now.
9: Captain Wharton, Captain, I've got it.
1: The sending circuits?
9: No, no, sir, but I picked up the incoming video band.
1: Well, that's something. Can you get the mail call through? A man could use a little lift right now.
9: Well, the scheduled one-way personals are due at 2330 Greenwich.
1: Good. That ought to help morale. Langston, rig the receiving booth.
9: Aye, sir.
1: Howell, this is a break. Seeing the folks at home may be enough to keep everybody on an even keel. I know I'll be glad to see that kid of mine.
11: Mr. Langston, get Hanson out of the booth. You'll wear the glass right off the tube.
9: Ah, take it easy, Williams. Everybody gets 3 minutes.
11: Hey, Kelly, I bet that dame of yours burned up the circuits, huh?
9: How'd you know it was his girl? You can't tell through the booth.
11: Well, who else would call that ape? What'd you say, Kelly?
12: Oh, nothing. She don't have to. She just stands in front of the pickup tube and, oh, brother.
11: I can just see that.
13: Hey, it's a boy.
12: A boy.
13: Alice had a boy. Well, they're going to show him to me in the circuit tomorrow.
12: Congratulations. Who's
11: next, Mr. Langston?
9: The last call's coming through now on ticker. It's for Williams.
14: Well, hey, wait a minute, Williams.
11: Well, let go of my arm.
14: What happened to my call?
9: No call today, Dan.
14: You're a liar, Langston.
9: Hey.
14: My girl calls in every scheduled circuit. That must be mine.
13: Let go, Dad. Maybe Janie was busy waiting tables in the lunchroom.
14: What do you know about her, Hanson?
12: You kidding? She's a swell kid. Everybody at New York Spaceport knows her.
14: Yeah, I've seen you hanging around Jane, too.
11: Now, wait a minute, Danton.
9: Take it easy, Danton.
14: You and Williams made this up between you, didn't you? You're going to take my call, huh, Williams?
11: You're space happy.
14: You used to hang around with her before I cut you out.
11: Now listen, Danton, you were lucky enough to get her. Let well enough alone.
14: You bet I got her, all right, and you're not going to steal her back. Williams, I'm going to...
11: Are you crazy? Danton! Get him off of me!
14: Lying.
11: Get him off!
15: Hey, what's going on in here?
12: Let him fight!
14: I'm going to kill you! Double-crossing. Guide my back.
15: Grab him, Hanson. Get his arm.
14: Let go of me.
13: Nobody took your caller. Calm down, Danton.
14: I'll fix all of it.
9: Look out. He's got a wrench.
15: Danton.
12: He's nuts.
14: Nobody gets a call. Nobody. How do you like that, Williams? You ain't going to hear from Janie no more. How do you like that?
15: After him. Kelly. Hanson.
2: The airlock. He's left the ship.
13: Let him go, the jealous screwball.
2: Sure. But that's the only man who can get us off of here.

0: He's crazy jealous about her.
1: Any reason for it, Williams?
0: No, sir. She's a good kid. Too good for Danton. I guess he's just so afraid of losing her to some other guy, he's getting psychopathic about it.
1: Well, we've got to get him back. I want every man equipped and ready for search parties immediately.
0: Aye, sir.
1: Williams, rig some portable searchlights and issue hand blasters and radiation tickers. Kelly.
2: Aye, sir.
1: You head the second party. If you find Danton, send up a signal flare.
2: Aye, sir.
1: Unless we do find him, we'll be on this planet until the next freighter stumbles on us. Maybe 10,000 years from now.

0: Hold that light up, Hanson.
1: This is amazing, Captain. Lost Ray's building's actually standing.
2: Hey!
0: What is it?
2: Oh, it's nothing. A shadow.
3: This place gives me the willies.
1: We'll be able to find out so much about them. Their science, art, what they looked like. Perhaps even why they destroyed themselves.
0: I'm beginning to wonder about that, Howell. You sure they destroyed themselves? Maybe they lost a war to another race.
1: Winners would have left traces. Genghis Khan, the Mongol emperor, left a pile of skulls as a monument after he destroyed his enemies. But there's been nothing like that found.
0: No clues at all,
1: nothing.
0: Eh?
1: When they decided to wipe themselves out, they did a thorough job. But why? That's what we've been asking for 50 years. They want it to end like that.
2: Captain, there's a rise ahead.
0: Keep going. Anything on your side, Briggs?
4: No, sir.
0: Hanson, what is it?
2: I don't know, sir. It's a funny kind of a glow. I guess I shot without thinking.
0: Don't get trigger happy. Howell.
1: Yes?
0: Where do you think the light is coming from?
1: Down there. It's an amphitheater. Stone seats and a hood.
0: It looks like a band shell. What's up, Captain? Wait a minute. Well, Howell?
1: I don't know. That's the Lost Race sign on the hood.
0: The what?
1: A sort of hieroglyphic. Only thing we'd ever found before, one in each ruin.
0: What does it mean?
1: Some kind of a warning, I think.
0: Come on. We're going down there. Careful now. There's a platform of some kind down there.
3: Looks like a lecture platform, doesn't it?
1: Or an altar. This might have been a temple. Perhaps the Lost Race sign had a religious significance.
0: Looks like a throne to me.
3: A throne 5 feet high.
0: Briggs, climb up there. And see if there are any controls for this machinery.
3: Aye, sir. This wasn't meant for any man to sit on. There's a lever up here. Shall I try it?
0: Sure, go ahead.
3: Hey, what the... What's that mist? It's like a steam bath. I wonder if Kelly and Williams ran into anything
5: Kelly,
3: like...
5: Hold that light up.
6: Shut up and keep looking for Danton.
3: What?
0: Look there, in the hood.
3: It's Williams and Kelly.
5: That crazy jet jockey. When I find
0: Briggs,
5: him, I'm going to beat his brains out.
3: You could see him, a three-dimensional image.
0: Some kind of television. Get down, Briggs.
3: Aye, sir. Did you see it, Skipper? I was just thinking about him, and there he was.
0: We all saw it. Out of the way. I'm going to try it. This thing can pick up Earth. It'll replace the receiver Danton smashed. Just throw the lever, eh?
1: What? That's my son.
0: I'll be darned. His music lesson. Say, it reaches Earth, all right. What? Imagine. Television without a transmitter.
1: Looks like the Lost Race was ahead of us in more ways than one.
0: Go up and try it, Howell.
1: It's amazing, amazing. Television without a transmitter. This machine may be the clue to the mystery of the Lost Race. I'll try it.
5: Mary, I've told you I like my paper first in the morning. What? If that youngster wants to know how the Tigers did, let him wait until I am...
1: My father in Detroit. Remarkable, Captain. You can see the whole room clearly.
2: Say, how about me, Captain? Let me get up there. I'd like to see my baby. Alice told me all about it. Ouch!
0: What's the matter, Hanson?
2: I kicked something, a wrench.
0: Well, hold it up. What? It's Danton's. That means he's been here. We're on his trail, all right. Come on, Howell, let's go.
2: Oh, but the baby, it wouldn't take a minute, Captain.
0: Later, Hanson. We've got to find Danton first. All right, now, let's get moving. Hold it.
2: What's that?
0: The recall flare. Kelly and his men have found Danton. Oh, I hope that crazy fool is in one piece.

0: Back now, Captain.
1: Yes. That came from the ship.
2: Another flare?
1: No, that was an explosion. That's all we need now. Something more to happen to the ship. Oh, it's the main jets.
0: Smashed flat. Of all the stinking rot.
1: Check through the ship for further damage.
0: Aye, sir.
1: Oh, look at those plates. Crumpled like an accordion.
3: Captain! Oh, Captain!
0: Here comes Kelly's party.
3: We got him. We got Denton. Hold it. What happened here?
1: Somebody blew up the main jets. Denton, do you know anything about this?
0: No, sir.
4: Not much, he doesn't. He's crazy enough to blow us all up.
0: Listen, Hanson, I admit I went off my head tonight, but I'm not crazy enough to commit suicide. The jets of smash were all marooned up the same creek.
4: I still think he's got something to do with it.
3: Lay off, Hanson. We found him wandering up in the hills. And he was with us when the blast went off.
1: Yes, that's right. We saw your recall flare before the explosions. Oh, I guess that put Stanton on the clear.
5: Well, then who did it, Captain?
1: I don't know, Howell. Looks like somebody didn't want us to leave this planet. Well, we still got one slim chance left. If we can repair the lifeboat...
0: Skipper, it's gone.
1: Gone?
0: The escape port is open. The boat's missing.
1: What? Oh, what else?
4: The arms chest was cleaned out, sir, and the fuel locker was jimmied open. The bessendium bars are gone.
1: You sure?
4: You look for yourself, sir. She's clean.
1: I see. There's only one answer left. There's something or somebody out in those ruins trying to get us. Maybe that lost race decided they weren't going to stay lost.
4: You think some of them may still be alive?
1: Who else could have blown up our ship? Blaster up, Howell. And be careful. It's a hair trigger.
0: What are we doing back at the television machine, Captain? I thought we were looking for the lifeboat.
1: We are. Whoever blew up the ship must be around here. Might as well try to use the machine to track them down.
0: Yeah. Catch them with their own gadget, huh?
1: That's right. All right, Howell, you're the expert. Get up there and try to find them.
5: I hope it works.
1: Well?
5: Trying, Captain.
1: Nothing but mist.
5: I don't understand it. It reached all the way to Earth before I saw my father in Detroit.
6: Mary, my papers all rumpled again.
1: What the?
5: There it is again. My father in Detroit.
6: I've told him time and time again I don't like a messy paper.
5: Look at that. No selector control, yet all the way to Earth. You can see the whole room, the goldfish bowl, the antimacassars on the chairs. Yet we can't pick up something less than a mile away.
1: Knock it off, Al. Wasting time. Come on. That gadget won't work. We'll have to comb these rooms inch by inch.
5: I don't understand.
1: Neither do I. We'll cut behind the hood here and go on. Briggs, you take the lead with the radiation ticker. We might be able to pick up a reading on where the rocket fuel is hidden.
0: Aye, sir.
1: All right, let's go.
5: I can't understand why that machine can pick up Earth and not...
7: Captain, help! Captain!
1: Briggs, what is it?
7: Captain, help! I'm falling!
1: It's a cave-in. Hang on, Briggs.
7: I'm slipping, Captain.
1: Grab his wrist.
5: All right.
1: Now pull. Pull.
7: Higher.
1: What happened?
0: I was just walking along and the ground caved in.
5: What? It's some kind of shaft. Hold your light over it, Captain. Oh!
0: 50 feet deep in a stone bottom. I could have split my head open like a grapefruit.
5: Something down there. Hold that light steady. Amazing. Mate!
0: Looks like a pile of bones to me. Two piles.
5: They may be the first skeletal remains ever found of the lost race. I've got to get down in there.
1: We haven't got time, Howell. Come on.
5: Let me have your binoculars. Wonderful. That small skeleton must be an infant. They've been laid out carefully. It's a burial chamber. The way they're lying, it's probably a mother and infant. Yeah? It's a tail. She's definitely anthropoid.
1: Howell, You mean apes?
5: Something like that. Yet they had atomic power and built cities across the galaxy. Amazing.
1: Oh, we haven't got time.
5: Hello, that's funny. The little one is different. The caudal bones are different. No tail.
1: Listen, Howell. What do I care whether they had tails or not? Come on now.
5: It's almost as if... Well, they did have atomics, and radiation does funny things to heredity. They had that problem of mutations in Detroit. What... Detroit! That must be it!
2: What?
5: The new atomics plant at Detroit. They tore down my father's house to make room for it. Quickly, Captain.
2: Oh, where are you going?
5: Back to the machine. I've got a theory that may solve the whole mystery of what happened to the lost race.
2: I don't care what happened to the dead ones, Howell. I want to find the living ones who wrecked my ship.
5: I think this machine may give us both answers. The house, Detroit, down to the last detail.
2: Oh, come on, Don. We know all
5: but
2: that.
5: But don't you understand? That house was torn down. I got a letter before we lifted off Earth. It's gone.
2: But it's on the television machine.
5: Captain, that machine isn't television. It's a thought projector.
2: What?
5: It only mirrors what's in your own mind.
7: But, Mr. Howell, we saw Earth. It was really there.
5: But it was just because we imagined it, Briggs. It's a thought projection. I can produce any mental image that occurs to me on this machine. New York, spaceport, a space guard patrol, anything.
2: Anything?
5: Yes. And now I think I know what inspired the lost race to do what they did. It was fear. Fear of what was in their own minds. They could all see it with machines like this.
2: But fear? Fear of what?
5: They foresaw the future. So they destroyed themselves. Every last one of them.
2: Hold it, Howell. Are you sure they're all dead?
5: 100,000 years ago.
2: Then who blew up the ship and stole our lifeboat?
5: Danton.
2: Danton?
7: But why?
5: He was pathologically jealous.
7: Yes, but blowing up the ship was like committing suicide. He wasn't crazy enough to do that.
5: The lost race was after they looked at this machine.
2: You mean Danton did too?
5: We found his wrench here.
7: You're right.
5: He must have looked at the machine and thought it was television. He must have seen all his fears about losing his girl confirmed. That was enough to make him completely unbalanced.
7: But he was with Kelly when that explosion went off. He's got an ironclad alibi.
2: No, he hasn't. Wouldn't take a power man long to sneak back to the ship and rig a delayed action fuse. Howell, we've got to get back to the ship before Danton.
8: Never mind, Captain. Stay right there.
7: That's Danton.
8: I'm in the dark. You make a perfect target there. Stop your guns. I got a blaster set at wide angle.
2: Drop him. He's got his cold.
8: I've been following you, Wharton. I wanted to tell you, I'm going back to Earth. I got the lifeboat hidden over that rise.
2: It won't work in deep space.
8: You believe me when I told you that, didn't you? Well, I've got it fixed. And with that bisendium fuel, it'll be a milk run. I'll reach the Space Guard station at Volta with a long, sad story about how the rest of you exploded in mid-space.
2: Danton, that's murder.
8: Yeah, yeah, that's just what it is. And easy, too.
7: Danton, you can't just leave us here.
8: Watch me. Sit in front of that machine and watch me. Yeah, I know what it is. I know it's a television without a transmitter. And I did some checking up. I've seen how you were stealing my calls. Trying to steal my girl.
2: Danton, you're sick. You
8: pretty
2: can't...
8: Pretty smart, that lost race. They built some machine. And it showed me plenty. It showed me enough to kill you.
2: Oh, you've got it all wrong. This isn't a television machine.
8: What are you trying to pull, Wharton? I saw it.
2: Those were your own thoughts, Danton. Those things you saw exist only in your mind.
8: Shut up before I blast all of you down. They're just trying to lie out of it, that's all. But I know the truth when I see it. And you're going to die.
5: All right, Danton, but you're not going to get away with it. Look at the machine.
8: What's that?
5: The machine. It's the Space Guard patrol, Danton. Look, they're coming.
9: X-3 to command. Spotted the Corellias, reported. Preparing to land.
5: That's the Space Guard, Danton.
2: Yeah, whole patrol.
8: You're lying, you're lying. They couldn't come. There wasn't any SOS.
9: X-3 to command. Preparing to land. There's a clearing.
2: That's enough, Howell. All right, Danton. They'll be coming over the horizon. Drop your gun and give yourself up.
8: No. They're not going to catch me. I'll be away in that lifeboat before they land. Stay still, all of you. Stay where you are.
2: Danton.
8: I still got you covered.
5: Danton, look out behind you.
2: The burial shaft. He fell in it. Hold the light down, Briggs. Well?
0: He's dead. Deader than the lost race. And what about those Space Guard cruisers?
5: Out of my head. I just imagined them, and there they were on the machine. Poor Danton believed they were real.
0: I wish they were real so we could get off this planet.
2: No, it doesn't matter. We know where the lifeboat is now. We can send one man to bring back help. And it won't be Danton.
5: The machine got him the same way it got the lost race. Through fear.
2: But what was the lost race afraid of, Howell?
5: Changing.
2: Changing?
5: Look at those skeletons down there. They had atomic energy, but they couldn't control it. Look, the baby's different from the other.
10: The race was changing by mutation.
1: Mutation?
10: Look at those skeletons. Now imagine a shifted hip socket so they could walk upright. The baby was already without a tail.
1: But Howell, that would mean they were changing into...
10: Yes, Captain. The lost race committed suicide rather than face the fear of seeing their descendants become such horrible creatures as men.

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1: And now, about next week. William Travis and his wife thought they had escaped, but they were wrong. They were being searched out by men from another world, men who wanted them to return. Where? I'll tell you next week.
0: Tonight's drama was based on the Murray Leinster story, The Lost, and was adapted for radio by Ernest Canoy. Featured in the cast were Matt Crowley as Captain Wharton, Roger DeCoven as Howell, and Joseph Julian as Danton. Your host was Norman Rose. Tomorrow, it's Sam Spade. 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

0: Wheat Chex, Rice Chex, and good hot Ralston present Space Patrol! High adventure in the wild, vast reaches of space. Missions of daring in the name of interplanetary justice. Travel into the future with Buzz Corey, Commander-in-Chief of the Space Patrol! In today's transcribed adventure, Buzz and Happy are in their spacesuits, examining the wreckage of a long-lost spaceship that crashed under strange circumstances.
1: From the looks of the wreckage, the ship didn't hit head-on. It came in at an angle right over those pinnacles of rock.
2: How old would you say the ship was, sir?
1: Judging by the fragments and what's left of the instruments, I'd say it was at least 100 years old.
2: 100 years old? Smoking rockets, what a story this old ship could tell. Hey, Commander, somebody or something shooting at us.
1: It's a spaceship coming in low. This time they won't miss. Come on, get out of here before they fire again.
2: Yeah, but Commander, why would they fire on us?
1: If we don't get under that ledge of rock, we'll never find out.
0: We'll return in just a moment with today's Space Patrol adventure, The Treasure of Planetoid 60. 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Commander Corey and Cadet Happy have just finished inspecting Space Patrol units on the planet Neptune. Now, in the Neptune City headquarters, Buzz is showing Happy a fragment of bluish rock streaked with bands of violet.
3: It's an odd-looking rock, sir. What is it?
4: It's called transplutite, Happy. It was brought here by a gem expert named Hollister. He wanted it examined by the Space Patrol scientists.
3: Transplutite? I don't think I ever heard of it.
4: Very few people have. Outside of a few specimens in museums, no transplutite has been seen in nearly 100 years. Hollister says that yesterday two men came into his shop with several chunks of this rock. He couldn't believe his eyes. The men refused to say where they got it.
3: Well, why did Hollister bring it here? Does he think it was stolen from a museum?
4: Yes. We're checking by spacephone now with museums all over the solar system.
3: Well, then this transplutite must be pretty valuable.
4: Extremely. But not because of the rock itself. It's the Arcturium in it that makes it valuable.
3: That's another new one, Commander.
4: And you've never heard of Captain Hartog?
3: No, sir.
4: Well, Captain Hartog was a scientist and space explorer who lived about a century ago. After a long space trip, he showed up on the planet Earth with samples of this blue rock. Some strange new gems that he'd ground into microscopic cutting tools. The amazing thing about these gems was that they emitted radiation when a small current was sent through them. They provided their own light for the most delicate analysis under a microscope.
3: Oh, I see.
4: Instantly, there was a tremendous demand for the gems, and Captain Hartog was the only one who could supply them. When he was asked where he got them, he just laughed and said, from Arcturus.
3: Arcturus? Well, that's impossible.
4: Of course. Arcturus is a star 32 light years away, but the gem was called Arcturium just the same. The rock itself was named transplutite, indicating that it came from beyond Pluto.
3: Well, didn't Captain Hartog ever tell where he got it?
4: No. No, he blasted off on a space flight, and nothing was ever heard from him again. No trace of his ship was ever found. Naturally, that cut off the supply of Arcturium. No substitute has ever been discovered.
3: Well, is there Arcturium in this piece of rock, Commander?
4: Yes. Well, here's a chance to use your new Space Patrol microscope, Happy. Got it with you?
3: Oh, yes, sir. Right here in my pocket.
4: All right. Now focus it on one of those violet streaks in the rock.
3: Oh, this sure is a terrific little microscope, sir. I've been making fingerprint tests with it just for fun.
4: Well, you'll find it comes in handy in hundreds of ways, Happy. For a long time, we've needed a small, compact, powerful microscope. I'll bet I turned down a dozen models till the security lab came up with this one.
3: Oh, it's a beauty, sir. It's light and still plenty rugged. I've got the microscope focused, sir.
4: Now, just watch that violet streak.
3: Hey, it looks like tiny sparks of light are shooting through the rock.
4: That's the action of the Arcturium, Happy. You could see it better if the rock were polished. If electric current were applied, the Arcturium would really glow.
3: Should I hook it up to a current, sir?
4: Now, let's wait till we get over to Hollister's shop. I want to return the sample to him before Corbeau and Ruff get there.
3: Corbeau and Ruff?
4: Oh, they're the two men who brought in the transplutite. If one of their samples is missing, they're going to get suspicious. That is, if they're up to something crooked. Let's get over there right away.
5: All right, Hollister, where is it? Quit stalling. We left four rock samples here, and we've only got three. Where's the other one? Come on, Hollister, what are you up to?
6: Ruff, what are you doing?
5: Trying to make him talk.
6: Now leave him alone. Take your hands off him.
5: Might as well, I guess. Must have hit him a little too hard. He's unconscious.
6: That was a stupid thing to do.
5: But, Corbeau, what business has he got holding out on one of our samples?
6: Maybe he wasn't sure what it was and turned it over to another mineral expert.
5: Why didn't he say so?
6: Professional pride, maybe. Anyway, we'd better shut this door to his back office and get out of here.
5: You got the other samples?
6: Yeah. Here in this case. Come on, let's go.
5: You, sure you searched every place here in the outer office?
6: Yeah, even the safe. It was unlocked. We'll blast off for Saturn and have the samples tested there. And next time, Rupp, no strong-arm stuff.
5: All right, Corbeau, let up, will you?
4: Oh. Well, good afternoon, gentlemen.
6: Hi.
3: Where's Mr. Hollister?
6: Oh, he stepped out for a few minutes. Just wait, he'll be right back. Well, we're in sort of a hurry, if you'll excuse us.
4: Oh, just a minute. Are you Frank Rupp and Kent Corbeau?
5: Us? Why...
6: What if we are?
4: Oh, you fit the description Mr. Hollister gave me. Then this must be one of your samples.
6: Why, yes, that's right.
4: It's transflutite, all right, with Arcturium in it.
6: Oh, fine. May I have it, please?
4: Oh, wait till Mr. Hollister returns. Where did you get these samples?
6: We don't actually know where they came from. We got them from a space prospector we met on Jupiter. We're acting as his agent, so to speak.
4: You came directly here to Neptune from Jupiter?
6: That's right, Commander.
4: Well, if this prospector friend of yours has discovered a source of Arcturium and wants to keep it a secret, that's his affair and yours. Fine, then we'll be going along.
3: Commander, what's that?
4: It came from the back room. Check on it, Happy.
3: Yes, sir.
4: You two stay where you are.
6: Sorry, Commander. We've got other plans.
3: Hey, what are you doing?
6: And this'll take care of you, cadet.
5: That satchel of rocks makes a nice weapon, Corbeau.
6: Come on, Rupp. Let's get out of here, quick.
4: Happy. Happy, are you all right?
3: Commander, you get away?
4: Yeah. We've only been out a couple of minutes. I'll call the spaceport and have a guard put on the ship. Now, check the back room, Happy. They've probably done something to Hollister.
3: Yes, sir.
4: You take care of him, then we'll head for the spaceport. Here's Corbeau's ship, Happy.
3: It looks like we got here ahead of him.
4: Well, they may have seen the guards and got scared off. We'll get them. First, we'll examine the ship. Up the ladder, Happy.
3: Yes, sir.
4: Leave the hatch open after we get in the airlock.
3: Right, Commander.
4: Now, wait, Hap. Look at this white dust on the floor of the airlock.
3: Hmm?
4: I wonder where they picked that up.
3: Certainly not at any regular spaceport.
4: We'll gather up a sample of it later and examine it under the microscope. Now, let's go to their spacesuit locker. Open the inner hatch.
3: Boy, they sure tracked in a lot of this stuff.
4: Mm-hmm. By the marks on the floor, they were wearing spacesuits. That's why I want to check the locker.
3: Spacesuits? That means they've recently been on one of the moons, and this white stuff is probably powdered pumice.
4: That alone isn't much of a clue. There are a lot of moons, partly covered with pumice. Now, here's the locker. Now, let's examine the boots on these spacesuits.
3: Hey, they must have been wading in pumice halfway up to their knees.
4: Get your microscope out, Happy. I'll scrape off a sample.
3: Yes, sir.
4: Mere magnification may not tell us too much, but it might tell us if it's worthwhile making a more thorough test at the Neptune City lab.
3: The microscope's all ready, sir.
4: All right, I'll smear a little of this powder on the slide. Slip it into the stage clamp. I'll take a look through the lens.
3: Hmm. It's in focus now, Commander. There's some dark flakes of something mixed with the powder. Here, you want to see?
4: Oh, thanks. Mm-hmm. It'll take a spectrographic analysis at the lab to tell us exactly what those flakes are.
3: Yeah, then we'll have a line on where Rupp and Corbeau have been.
4: We'll also disconnect their vector computer and take it with us.
3: The vector computer?
4: Yes, if they didn't clear the settings after they landed, it may show us exactly where they were before landing on Neptune. Let's take these spacesuits.
5: Corbeau, look at our ship. They got guards around it.
6: Corey must have come to and alerted the spaceport.
5: We'd better get away from here quick.
6: Yeah, we'll get out of the city.
5: How?
6: In a surface car. We'll drive out through the surface locks at the north side of the atmosphere shell. The space phone wrapper to pick us up in a spaceship the other side of the hills.
5: We'll have to have spacesuits to transfer to the ship.
6: They're already in the surface car. Come on, Rep. We've got to get out of Neptune City before they put a guard at the surface locks.
3: I just checked with the infirmary, sir. Mr. Hollister's okay, and he's on his way back to his shop.
4: Good. Reports have come in from the museum's happy. No transplutite exhibits are missing.
3: Well, I don't get it, sir. If Ruff and Corbo didn't steal the transplutite, why would they beat up Hollister and attack us? What have they got to be afraid of?
4: I think I've got part of the answer, Happy. Ruff and Corbo apparently have stumbled onto something more than Arcturium-bearing rock. I think they've found out what happened to Captain Hartog.
3: Wow.
4: The lab has carefully analyzed those spacesuits we took from the ship. Remember those dark flakes in the powdered pumice?
3: Yes, sir.
4: They're bits of enamel, apparently scraped off of metal when Ruff and Corbo walked over it in their suits. Enamel that was once used to coat the interior of spaceships.
3: But how does that connect up with Captain Hartog, sir?
4: Because enamel of this type hasn't been used in 90 years. Of course, Ruff and Corbo might have been tramping around the wreck of another old hulk, but when they also show up with transplutite, there's only one conclusion.
3: Well, then Hartog's ship was wrecked here inside the solar system. If we only knew where.
4: The vector computer from Corbo's ship gave us a clue. Corbo didn't come to Neptune directly from Jupiter. Formula for the vector curve indicates that they came from the direction of planetoid 60.
3: Planetoid 60?
4: Yes. It's one of the thousands of planetoids that have never been officially observed at close range. Its orbit is so freakish that old 60 has been out of the regular space lanes for 50 years.
3: And that's where Hartog's ship crashed?
4: Yeah, that's what we're going to find out. Let's get out to the spaceport. We're blasting off, right? Cut our velocity, Happy. Even at this distance, it won't take us long to completely circle the planetoid.
3: Yes, sir. Sure is small. Not more than 10 miles in diameter. Oh, I think I see something in the view scope, sir. Sort of a dark area on the white surface.
4: You're right. Increase the sensitivity. More. Hold it.
3: It's a wrecked ship, Commander. What a crash that must have been. Chunks of the hull are scattered all over.
4: We'll put on our spacesuits and set the ship down. I want to get a close look at that wreckage.
6: Give me the controls, Rupp. I'll take her in for the landing.
5: Corbo, look. There's a spaceship on the planetoid right near the wreck.
6: That's Corey's ship. Terra 5.
5: How did he know this is where Hartog crashed?
6: I don't know. But this is a good chance to get rid of him.
5: You mean blast his ship and leave him stranded here?
6: No. Look, they're in spacesuits poking around the wreckage. We'll blast them with a space cannon and land. You blast off in Corey's ship.
5: What for?
6: We don't want anyone to find a trace of Corey's ship on that planetoid. When you're out in space, I'll join airlocks with Terra 5 and you come aboard. Then we'll cut Corey's ship loose.
5: I get it. They'll find Corey's ship, maybe, but they'll never know what happened to Corey.
6: Right. We'll be able to keep searching Planetoid 60 for the rest of Hartog's treasure. All right. Train your gun sights on Corey.
1: From the looks of the wreckage, Happy, the ship didn't hit head on. It came in at an angle right over those pinnacles of rock.
2: Yes, sir. Is it Hartog's ship, sir?
1: I don't know, but by the fragments and what's left of the instruments, I'd say it was at least 100 years old. Hey, look at this.
2: The blue rock. Chunk of transplutite.
1: Yes, and there are more chunks scattered around. There must have been tons of it in the cargo hold.
2: Commander, somebody's shooting at us.
1: It's a spaceship coming in low.
2: Corbo,
1: quick, get under that overhanging ledge.
2: Yes, sir.
0: We'll return to Space Patrol in just a moment. Say, Space Patrollers, how would you like to go along with me into a hidden world, a world your eyes alone cannot see? What am I talking about? How can you do it? Well, I wish I could tell you this very moment. But until the end of today's Space Patrol program, this great, wonderful trip is a deep, dark secret. This much, however, I can tell you. To get into this hidden world, you need a magical scientific instrument, an official piece of Space Patrol equipment. It's a surprise for you from Commander Corey, a new and different surprise you'll really go for. So stand by, have pencil and paper ready, and be all set to hear this exciting, wonderful news at the end of today's Space Patrol adventure. And now back to the treasure of Planetoid 60. Through some tiny fragments of enamel found clinging to the boots of a spacesuit, Commander Corey, with the help of the new Space Patrol microscope and other laboratory equipment, has partly solved a mystery. he has discovered that Captain Hartog, a space explorer of a century before, crashed his spaceship on planetoid 60. While examining the wreckage, Buzz and Happy were attacked by Rupp and Corbo, who fired blast at them from their space cruiser. Now the two criminals are hovering above the scene, looking for a trace of Buzz and Happy.
6: Looks like we got him, Rupp. Not a trace of him.
5: Yeah, that last blast not only finished him, but buried him.
6: On the rock ledge, collapsed right on top of him.
5: Nice, neat job. Nothing to tidy up.
6: Except to get rid of Corey's ship. Get into a spacesuit, and I'll set our ship down.
5: Okay. After I blast off in Terra 5, where do I head?
6: Point it out toward the Pluto orbit. Then I'll join airlocks and bring you back aboard. Before you leave Corey's ship, cut on the automatic emergency signal on the space phone. That'll bring the space patrol after the ship. And no one will bother about planetoid 60.
1: Happy, can you hear me?
2: Yes, sir, but very faintly.
1: Are you all right?
2: I think so, sir, but I can't move. I'm buried under a pile of rock.
1: So am I, but I think I can work loose. There. My head and shoulders are out now. Lucky these helmets and suits are built to take a lot of punishment. I'll be free in a few seconds, Happy. Once you're able to move, these rocks aren't heavy. There isn't much gravity on this little planetoid. There. Now, Happy, we're... Oh, I see the top of your helmet.
2: They sure came close with that space cannon. Now, I was sure that last blast was our finish.
1: Evidently, Rupp and Corbo thought it was, too. Here, I'll roll these rocks away from around your helmet so I can grab you under the shoulders. There. Now, here we go.
2: Thanks, Commander.
1: Better turn up the power on your suit transmitter, Happy. I can barely hear you.
2: All right, sir. Is that any better?
1: A little.
2: It's all the way up. And you're pretty faint yourself.
1: That fall of rock must have damaged our transmitters.
2: Hey, Commander, our ship is gone.
1: Rupp and Corbo are smarter than I thought.
2: What do you mean, sir?
1: It won't take the space patrol long to find the ship. There won't be anything to make anyone look for us here in planetoid 60.
2: And with our transmitters damaged... Commander, we're stranded.
1: Yes, until Rupp and Corbo come back.
2: If they do.
1: Now, they probably will. If they didn't intend to, there wouldn't have been any point in taking our ship instead of blasting it right here.
2: Well, suppose they do come back. They'll finish us off if they see us.
1: We'll take care of that when the time comes.
2: Commander, look, one of the shots that Corbo and Rupp fired at us hit the wreckage.
1: Uh-huh. Churned it up worse than it was. Oh, what's this?
2: What's what, sir?
1: This transparent plastic case. Writing inside in a small lump of metal with a chain on it.
2: It looks like some sort of a bracelet.
1: It's engraved. Captain Jules Hartog.
2: What's the writing about, sir?
1: It's dated January 15th, 2853.
2: 100 years ago.
1: Hartog wrote this, Happy. Listen. This is written just before what may be my last voyage in space. When we found we were unable to control our ship.
7: And that a crash was inevitable, we bailed out in our spacesuits. We drifted here 4 hours later. Now, the three of us, Mowbray, Clayton, and myself, are about to blast off on an emergency space raft. Our hope of rescue is slight, but it is better to be out in space, headed for the unknown, than to wait on this planetoid for the inevitable end. We leave behind a treasure. With luck, we shall return to claim it ourselves. You, who read this, perhaps are here by chance. Forgive us, then, if we selfishly decline to make it easy for you to obtain what we have discovered
1: by years of sacrifice and the risk of our lives. And it's signed Captain Jules Hartog.
2: Gee, 3 men in a tiny space raft. No wonder they were never found. And all this happened 100 years ago, but I feel like it just happened.
1: I can understand why they took the space raft rather than stay here.
2: We're in the same fix, and we haven't got a space raft.
1: At least Captain Hartog left us with something to do to pass the time.
2: What's that, sir?
1: Look for the treasure.
2: I wonder how long it would take us to search this whole planetoid.
1: Oh, several days, probably. You know, Happy, I've been wondering why Captain Hartog left this lump of metal here with his letter.
2: Well, what kind of metal is it, sir?
1: Looks like platinum. Happy, do you have your space patrol microscope where you can get at it?
2: Yes, sir. It's in the belt pouch of my spacesuit.
1: Well, let me have it. I want to take a look at these scratches.
2: Yes, sir. Here it is.
1: Thanks. You know, from the shape of this platinum lump, it just might be a model of this planetoid.
2: Oh?
1: Now, if I can get these scratch marks into focus. Yeah. I was right, Happy. Captain Hartog left us a map of planetoid 60.
2: What?
1: There are letters here, letters so small they can't be seen without the microscope. Planetoid 60. There's a cross marked in the face of this tiny lump. Under it's the word cave.
2: Cave? Then that must be where the treasure is.
1: If we can pick out the spot where we are now, we ought to be able to locate the cave. See, over there to our left is a sort of knife-edged ridge of rock. And to the right, three small pinnacles in a sort of triangle. Now, if there's something like that on the metal lump...
2: Can you find it, sir?
1: Yeah. Yeah, here it is. The cave is about a third of the way around the other side of the planetoid. Let's get going, Happy.
5: Okay, Corbo. Before I left Corey's ship, I turned on the automatic emergency signal on the spacephone. You can cut the Terra 5 loose now.
6: All right, Rup. By the time the Space Patrol picks up the signal and comes to investigate, we'll be thousands of DUs away.
5: You sure it's safe to go back to Planetoid 60 right away?
6: Sure. With Corey's ship out near the Pluto orbit, Planetoid 60 would be the last place they'd look for Corey.
5: Then let's go back and load up all the transplutite we can find.
1: Cave should be right behind that rock.
2: Commander, it's Hartog's cave.
1: Yes. Dug back into the bluff. Flash your atomic light in there, Happy.
2: Yes, sir. Say, look at that. It's full of boxes. Packed clear up to the top of the cave.
1: See if we can make out the labels.
2: Transplutite. Transplutite. Ah, most of these on the left side seem to be transplutite, sir.
1: Mm-hmm. Millions of credits worth.
2: Wow.
1: Cast your light up there on the wall of the cave, Happy.
2: An astrogation chart.
1: Yes, the solar system. With one orbit marked in red.
2: It must be a comet orbit, sir. It loops clear outside of Pluto and then comes in fairly close to the sun.
1: Once every 100 years. Happy, that isn't a comet orbit. It's a planetoid. Look what the chart says. Hartog planetoid.
2: He named it after himself, I guess.
1: That must be the original source of the transplutite, the rock that contains Arcturium.
2: And he used Planetoid 60 as sort of way station and storage place.
1: Right.
2: We can only get this news to the... Hey, Commander, look.
1: A spaceship. Corbo and Rupp are back.
2: Oh, they'll probably land back at the wreck, and here we are 10 miles away.
1: Let's hurry, Happy. Maybe we can get back there before they blast off.
2: Yeah, on this low-gravity planetoid, we can make pretty good time.
8: We got a pretty good pile of transplutite here, Corbo. Should we carry it into the ship now?
9: There's a lot more scattered around. We might as well get all we can while we're here.
8: Okay. There are a few chunks over there by the rock where we blasted Corey.
9: We'll go get them.
8: Hey, Corbo, would those rocks be like that if Corey and the cadet were under them?
9: They've been moved. Corey and the cadet got out.
8: Where are they? Suppose they've been picked up?
9: Maybe, but I doubt it. There hasn't been enough time. If they were, there'd probably be Space Patrol ships around waiting for us to come back.
8: Let's get in the ship and blast off.
9: I don't get panicky. Let's see if we can locate Corey and the cadet. If they're still here, we'd better finish them off. Come on, let's try this direction.
2: Walking away from the ship now, sir.
1: Keep down, Happy. Don't let them see him.
2: Yes, sir.
1: They're looking for us. When they go a few more yards, we'll run for their ship and keep low.
2: All right, Commander.
1: Better not talk anymore. I don't think their suit space phones are on our frequency, but we don't want to take any chances.
3: I hear them in the airlock, sir.
4: Yeah, then they finish loading the transplutite in the cargo hold. Now stand back on the other side of the hatch, Happy. Will they get clear inside the ship before we rush them?
3: Yes, sir.
6: Well, we'll blast off and make a careful search of the planetoid at low altitude.
5: Yeah, it won't take long to find them on this dinky hunk of rock.
10: You're right, Rupp. It won't take long at all.
6: Rupp, go for your ray gun.
3: Oh, no, you don't.
5: Now, Corbo, does that convince you, or do you want some more?
6: You got us, Corey.
3: All right, Rupp. On your feet.
5: Sure. Corbo, what did you do with my ship?
6: It's heading out toward the Pluto orbit. The automatic distress signal on the space phone.
4: I'll check on that with the receiver after I lock you man up. Incidentally, Corbo, I thought you might like to know that there's more Arcturium here than you ever dreamed of.
6: What do you mean?
4: We found a cave full of it.
3: Yeah, and an astrogation chart of the planetoid where Hartog got it originally.
4: You would have had a share of it, Corbo, if you'd played straight.
6: Rupp and I figured Hartog used Planetoid 60 as a storage base.
5: But how'd you find the cave? We've been over this whole planetoid a dozen times with a fine-tooth comb.
3: A fine-tooth comb? Well, that's where you made your mistake. You should have used a microscope.
0: An action preview of next week's exciting Space Patrol adventure in just a moment. Gang, here it is. The announcement you've been waiting for. The big new surprise Buzz Corey has for everybody. The surprise that'll give you a glimpse into a mysterious hidden world you've never seen before. Get pencil and paper set. Here's Buzz Corey with the entire story.
4: Space Patrollers, this is your lucky day because now you can own an official Space Patrol microscope kit. Now just think of all the important work the Space Patrol microscope did for us today. It showed us that there were enamel flakes mixed in that innocent-looking white powder. And it showed us that Captain Hartog had scratched a secret map on the top of a small lump of metal. Now you'll be able to examine all kinds of tiny particles and objects with your Space Patrol microscope, too. Wait till you get it. You'll agree the Space Patrol microscope is a mighty important instrument to have.
0: Think of the fun. 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An honest-to-goodness scientific instrument with the power to magnify objects 15 times. 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
0: 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And now, a preview of next week's exciting Space Patrol adventure. Buzz and Happy are in a space platform off the Mars orbit, investigating the theft of supplies from the emergency space station. Right now, they're walking down a corridor toward the control compartment.
4: The automatic camera in the control compartment should have a film of all ships that docked at the platform, Happy.
3: Commander, what's that?
4: A meteor warning system. A meteor is on a collision course.
3: Well, can't we cut on the power and move the platform?
4: It's too late. We're hit.
0: Join us again next week for the exciting story, The Winged Spies of Venus, when Wheat Chex, Rice Chex, and Good Hot Ralston again present Space Patrol. 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The Ralston Rocket. 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Produced and directed by Larry Robertson. Executive producer Mike Devery. Other players were Ken Mayer, Norman Jolly, and Bela Kovach. Dick Tufel speaking. Now, don't forget to tune in next Saturday and every Saturday when Wheat Chex, Rice Chex, and Good Hot Ralston again present Space Patrol. 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
0: 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X minus 5, 4, 3, 2, X minus 1, fire.

0: From the far horizons of the unknown come transcribed tales of new dimensions in time and space. These are stories of the future. Adventures in which you'll live in a million could-be years on a thousand maybe worlds. The National Broadcasting Company, in cooperation with Street & Smith, publishers of astounding science fiction, presents...
1: X minus one.
0: Tonight's story...
2: Shanghaied.
3: Okay, very funny.
4: Take it over, boy. Tomorrow the old ball and chain.
3: Yeah. Eat, drink, and be merry, for tomorrow you commit matrimony.
5: Now, come on. We came down here to Scarley Square to have a little fun. We might as well be at my mother's musicale in Beacon Street.
4: Oh, the problems of the rich. Tell me, Jeff, just where does the coffin fortune come from? Pirate treasure?
5: No, I guess it started in Nantucket. My great-great something or other used to be a whaler.
4: A whaler! There she blows!
3: A dead whale or a stove boat. Watch my trusty harpoon.
5: Hey, we'll look out for the fort.
4: Oh, my. And where's the money now?
5: Oh, I don't know. We've got a lot of commercial holdings, mills, import-export outfits, rocket lines, you know.
3: Mere trivia.
5: All right, now look, why don't we get out of this dump? We go up to the Copley Plaza. It may be stuffy, but at least the glasses are clean.
4: Well, you're the condemned man.
5: All right, you two go ahead and get in the car. I'll settle.
3: All right, meet you up front.
5: Right. Excuse me.
6: You want something, Bud?
5: Yeah, the check.
6: Okay. Hey, Milton, check. He'll be right out.
5: Right, thank you.
7: Hello, mate. Nice night, eh?
5: Hmm? Oh, yeah, I suppose so.
7: I've been watching you. Celebrating?
5: Sort of.
7: Yeah, so am I. Just got off a deep space run out to Centaurus.
5: Oh, that's a 15-year run, isn't it?
7: 15 and 3 blooming months.
5: Mm-hmm.
7: How'd you know? You a spaceman?
5: No, not exactly. Where's that check, barkeep?
6: Hang on to your hat, bud. Milton's slow, but he's sure.
7: Fill it up, Charlie. Say, why don't you join me, matey? Here, Charlie.
5: No, thank you.
7: Oh, come on, we'll take off a mill.
5: Well,
7: celebrate whatever it is you're celebrating on me. Pour it, Charlie.
6: Okay.
5: Well, all right, thank you. I guess I might as well.
7: Cheers.
5: Yeah, right, cheers. Oh, what was that, Martin?
7: Charlie's special bread, eh, Charlie?
6: Yeah.
5: Well, oh, say, look, Charlie, would you get that waiter out here? I've got to meet him.
7: Hey, what's your hurry, matey? You got plenty of time.
6: Sit down.
7: Take it easy. You don't look so good.
5: No, I don't feel so good.
7: Now sit right here. You feel chipper as a blooming grasshopper in a sec.
5: No, I've got to get outside. The car's in a hurry. Where's the check? The check? Oh.

0: Oh. All right, my name. Up on your feet. Wakey, wakey, wakey.
1: Oh, all right, let go of me. What's the idea?
0: Rise and shine and greet the dawn.
1: What? Where am I? What's going on here?
0: Oh, come on now, matey. Up in there. Wakey, wakey, wakey.
1: No, wait a minute. So you were at that bar, Scully Square.
0: Come on now, up on deck or you'll be in trouble.
1: Deck? What are you talking about? Where am I?
0: It's hard to say exactly. Off end, about 8 hours out of Atlantic Spaceport.
1: Atlantic Spaceport? Now look, what kind of a joke is this? If Alan and Peter think this is funny... What ship is this?
0: R.S. Michael M. Rafferty, Coffin Line.
1: Oh, Coffin Line. Well, that makes it easy. Now, you've got to put back to port.
0: Forget your toothbrush, thanks.
1: No, listen, you runt. You take me to the captain, or I'll tear you apart.
0: Here, I'll take my jacket.
1: All right, get moving.
0: Sure, my dear. I'll take you to the captain. But you're going to be sorry.
2: Morton, what the devil are you doing on the bridge? Get below before
0: right away, sir. Only this here gentleman asked to see you.
1: Yeah, that's right, Captain. There's been a mistake made. I'm afraid it was supposed to be a joke.
2: Oh?
1: Yes, you see, I'm going to be married today, and I suppose the boys thought it'd be funny to make me miss the ceremony. I'm sure it won't be too much trouble to have you drop me off back at the Atlantic Spaceport.
2: What? Morton, what is this?
0: Well, it's simple, Captain. He wants you to turn the ship around, that's all.
1: Now, look, if there's any trouble with your superior, I'm sure I can fix it up. You see, I'm Jeff Coffin.
2: Yeah?
1: Well, you don't understand. My father is Cyrus Coffin. He owns this ship.
2: Oh, he does, huh? Morton, get this drunk below.
1: Now, just a minute. I can understand you're not believing me, but I can identify him. Hey, where's my wallet? I've been robbed. Oh, now, look, Captain, wait a minute. All you have to do is radio back and check.
2: Mr. Black, remove this man from the bridge.
1: Yes, but...
3: Aye, sir. You heard the captain, Buster.
1: Oh, now, wait a minute. Let go of me. This is no way to treat a passenger.
3: Passenger? Huh. Wake up, sonny boy. You're one of the crew. Now get below.
0: All right now, mate. Grab yourself a buffer. Get to work on those deck plates.
1: No, but they can't get away with this. This is kidnapping.
0: Perhaps yes, perhaps no. Now get this here deck nice and shiny, and we might even see about some grub. I'll be back in 2 hours. And mind you, I want to be able to see me blooming reflection in it.
4: You better polish that deck plate.
1: They can't get away with this.
4: Well, the law says once you sign on, you're under absolute orders. I looked it up.
1: Yeah, but I didn't sign on. I was kidnapped.
4: You won't be able to prove it. Come on, mister, please. I didn't get anything to eat yet today, so give me a break, huh?
1: All right. What do? Run the buffer over it?
4: Yeah, that's right. Like this.
1: You sign on?
4: Yeah, I ran away from home.
1: How old are you?
4: 16. 30 when we get back.
1: Yeah. What do you mean, 30? We're headed for Mars, aren't we?
4: Only to refuel. We're outbound to Centaurus.
1: Oh, no, it can't be. Well, that's a 15-year run. Morton! I've got to get back.
4: It's no use.
1: I'm getting married. My bride-to-be will think I'm dead. Morton! What?
0: What's up here? You want me to call Mr. Black again? He'll give you what
1: listen,
0: for.
1: Listen to me, Morton. Listen, I've got to get back to Earth. I can't disappear for 15 years.
0: Oh, is that the fact?
1: Look, we stop at Mars, right?
0: Yes, and you'll be below decks under lock and key.
1: Listen to me. If I can make it worth your while, will you get me off at Marsport?
0: Jumping ship, huh? That's real naughty, mate.
1: $1,000?
0: Why, what would I tell me poor old mother in better say?
1: $2,000.
0: Five in advance.
1: What do you mean, in advance? You're probably the one that rolled me from my wallet.
0: I'll find a way. They don't believe your young Coffin, but maybe I know better. All right, it's a deal.
4: Look, Mr. Coffin, can you take me with you? I didn't realize what it would be like. I can pay my share. I could work it out for you, or maybe borrow money. I couldn't stand 15 years. I'd go crazy.
1: All right, sure. What about it, Morton?
0: Oil cost you another $1,000.
1: You cheap swindler.
0: Here now, Mr. Coffin. I'm all what stands between you and a lovely pleasure cruise for 15 years. So I thank you to treat me with the respect and politeness what a gentleman like myself deserves.

0: Stand by. Stand by for landing procedure.
1: All right, now. Listen careful. This is the cable locker for the grappling anchor.
2: Right.
1: When she lands, this hatch will open. Cables go out. Don't get yourself caught in them. You'll be tore apart.
2: All right, we've got that.
3: Are you sure we can get out?
1: Now, you just do what I say. We drop down to the blast pit. Nobody will be there. Lie low in the pit till dark. Got that?
2: Right. Now, look, Morton, I'll tell the patrol you helped us get away. That'll help you when they catch up with this gang.
1: Well, thank you, sir. Thank you kindly. I've got to get to my station now. Luck.
4: Thanks. Thanks, Mr. Morton.
5: Well, there's a landing horn. Now, keep clear of that cable, Joey. Here we go. Right.

0: clear. Hurry up.
1: Here I come.
0: Oh. You all right?
1: I twisted my ankle. It's all right.
0: All right, that's the blast pit. Get going.
1: All right.
0: Now, we're all right so far. The ship hides us.
1: Here's the pit.
0: All right, now get down so they can't see you. Wait a minute. I hear somebody coming. Keep still.
1: Maybe we better look.
0: Look, if we stick our heads up over the edge, they'll see us sure. Now keep down and keep still.
1: I hear him.
0: Shh.
2: Well, well, well. Look what we have here. Two little babes in the wood. Now you two move and I'll shoot you in the belly. Morton, you got good eyes.
3: I told you I saw him coming this way, Mr. Black. Jumping ship. My, that's a terrible thing to do.

0: Mr. Black, inform the ship's company that these two men have been found guilty of attempted desertion.
1: Desertion? You kidnapped me, you dirty crook!
2: Don't you talk to Captain Howell that way!
0: I ain't sentencing them to 24 hours hull watch. Take them away.
2: Morton, take them to the aft lock.
3: Aye, sir. Calm down after 24 hours hull watch.
1: What's hull watch?
3: Very simple. We put you two in spacesuits, shove you through the airlock on the end of a line. You sit out there and watch the hull for 24 hours. No food, no water. And the eating units in those suits are just a little bit defective. Makes it interesting along about the 18th hour.
1: Yeah, I'll bet.
3: Here we are, gentlemen. The airlock. You get in there. Got 5 minutes to get into them suits before we blow the air out. See you in 24 hours. Maybe.

0: Well, well, welcome back to our little home.
1: Water. Water.
0: Thirsty, eh? You should control these animals' instincts.
1: Get water.
0: Right, yeah? Yeah. Slopping like a bloody animal.
1: Joey. Joey passed out. Help him.
0: He'll be all right. Teach a lesson, both of you. Take my advice and behave yourselves. You've got 15 years to go on this here ship. You might as well make the best of it.

0: Hey, Martin, what do you call this man?
1: That's your supper, mighty food concentrate.
0: What's the idea? Only 2 months out and on concentrates already?
1: You complaining,
0: Rick? Yeah, I'm complaining. If Captain Howell's chiseling on the manifest, that's his business. But when he tries to take it out in our heights...
1: You keep quiet or I'll turn you into Mr. Black. Concentrate is what you get to eat from here on out. Now shove it into your face and keep quiet.
0: Suppose I shove it into your face and see how you like it. What's going on in here? What's going on?
1: He Morton. He struck me, Arch. What?
0: 48 hours, how watch? All right, what are you all looking at? Get back into your places. Morton, bring that man down to the aft airlock.

0: It's murder. That's what. Plain murder.
1: Space code gives a 30-hour limit for punishment.
2: They didn't even have a burial. Just shoved them out the lock.
3: Well, if the owners knew about this, they'd stop it.
0: Fat lot of good that's going to do us during the next 15 years.
3: Wait a minute. We could get the ship back to Mars.
0: No, 2 weeks after we landed, we'd be hung. That's what space code says about mutiny. And if they catch you in the act, they shoot you down and no questions.
3: All right, I'm willing to take that chance. We're going to let Black and Howell kick us around for 15 years? Why don't we take over and head back?
1: Right.
0: I'm for it.
3: Let's go.
4: You bet. Yeah. Hey. Go interrupt something, gentlemen. Discussion? Talking about the captain, maybe.
5: Grab him.
4: Oh, have you all out of the island shifts? Also, your knife rations. That's what I'll...
1: Show him my oil rations.

0: Morton.
1: Well, that's done it. He's an officer.
2: Who cares?
3: Yeah, we've got to move now. Joey?
4: Yeah.
3: You get up to the radio room and smash the set before they can get a message out.
4: Right.
3: Pop, you get aft. Tell the engine watch.
1: Yeah.
3: The rest of us will go up on the bridge.
2: How about this rat?
3: Tie him up. Speed counts now. We've got to take over before they know what hit him. All right, careful. We've got to surprise him.
2: Don't worry, we'll get him cold.
4: Jeff,
3: shh, quiet.
4: Sparks were sending when I got in, but I knocked him out and smashed the set. We're okay.
3: Good boy. All right, come on. Right past the bulkhead.
2: Look out!
3: The blast bulkhead.
2: Yeah, we're cut off from the bridge.
4: We'll never get through that.
3: They must have found out somehow.
2: The intercom. Black can turn it on from the bridge. He heard the whole thing.
3: Well, we better get out of here.
4: What'll they do?
3: I don't know.
2: We've got all the controls up there. We can shut down the driver, but we can't steer.
3: Yeah. You better dog down the hatch behind us.
5: All right, men. Captain Howell's giving you 1 minute to give up quiet.
2: In a pig's eye, Black.
5: You'll hang for a mutiny, every one of you.
4: What do we do now?
3: Quiet. They can hear everything on the intercom.
2: If I pull the jack out.
3: That's the boy. Yeah. Look, we've got to get through to the bridge.
2: It's a Mexican standoff. We can't get at them, they can't get at us.
3: What's that?
2: It's an airlift. The pressure's down.
1: It's Howell. He blew the hatch on the mess hall section. Just opened her up and let the air out.
3: Morton, do you know what Black's going to do? He's going to bleed off the air down here.
6: Save you all right. If I had my way, I'd see all out on the hull till you froze stiff.
3: You're forgetting something, Morton. You're back here with us.
6: What do you mean?
3: If Black and Howell blow out compartments one by one or bleed the air off, you'll get it too.
6: They'll take care of me. Don't you worry about that.
3: Oh, you think so, huh? Joey?
4: Yeah.
3: Plug that intercom back in.
4: Right.
3: Captain? Captain?
5: Giving up?
3: We've got Morton back here.
5: Yeah?
3: If you try anything on us, he'll get it too.
5: What am I supposed to do, cry?
3: You don't care if he dies?
5: That's his problem. We're going to drop the oxygen level 5%.
7: Don't do that to me. Captain! Captain!
5: It's unfortunate that you were captured, Morton, but the security of my ship comes first.
7: You mean you don't care? You'd see me dead.
5: Precisely.
7: Well, you can't. It's murder, that's what. I'm not one of them. You can't kill me. You can't.
3: Joey, pull the intercom plug. All right, there you are, Morton. They'd kill you just as soon as look at you. Now listen, we've got to get through that bulkhead. You know this ship. There must be some way.
2: Morton, we're your only chance. Get us through the bulkhead.
6: All right. All right, why shouldn't I? They'd kill me.
3: Well, then there is a way to get through.
6: An emergency release.
3: Uh-huh.
6: They don't tell crewmen about it to keep them from breaking through in an engine blast and leaking radiation to the bridge.
3: Well, then let's get going. We've got to get through that bulkhead before Howell cuts the air down and gets us all. Here's the bulkhead, Morgan. Where's the release?
6: Under the floor panel. You can pry it up.
3: All right, hurry.
2: I got it. I got it. She's up.
6: Works on a key. Ready?
3: All right, Morton. Open it up.
6: Here goes.
3: Morton!
2: He's dead. Electrocuted, and the bulkhead's still closed.
3: They didn't even get to turn that key. It killed him instantly. Harry.
8: Yeah.
3: Have you got your watch gloves? They're insulated.
8: Oh, yeah, sure. Get Morton out of the way.
3: Don't touch him, Joey. He's got the current through him.
8: I'll shove him away with the gloves. All right, now. Stand by. Here goes a key.
3: All right, let's go. Get him.
9: Come on in.
10: Stand back there.
9: Come on, get him.
10: Stand back.
9: All right, Blexi, are you like this?
3: All right, grab the guns. Joey, look out!
9: Let go of that gun, Howl.
3: All right, hold them both.
2: You don't have to worry about Black. I got him square with a wrench.
3: We better tie up the captain.
11: Yeah. Well, what do you think you're going to do now?
3: We're going to turn around and go back home.
11: I don't think so. I burned the navigation tapes, and none of you can recalculate them.
3: Why, you...
11: You'll just wander in space till the fuel gives out. You'll die right here on this ship.

0: Jeff, the interceptor screens went on.
1: Meteor?
0: No, it's a ship. A patrol ship coming up on us.
2: Oh, they must have got an SOS off.
0: Yeah.
3: Well,
0: that's
3: not so sure.
4: Now, wait a minute. We don't have to worry. We can just tell them the truth.
5: You're not familiar with space code, young man. Mutiny is punishable by immediate execution. In other words, they don't ask questions. They just shoot.
1: He's right, Jeff. We're through. Can we get away?
2: Not from a patrol ship. Already sent us a heave to flash. If we run, they'll blow us out of space.
5: I'm afraid your mutiny is about over with, gentlemen. They'll be aboard in an hour. And 10 minutes after that, you'll all be dead.
6: Nobody move. Sergeant, take a squad and secure the ship. Collect all weapons and post a guard in the engine room.
7: Yes, sir. You, Ralph, Williams, Osiski, come on.
5: Well, I'm delighted to see you, Major. I wasn't quite sure my SOS had gotten through.
1: Oh? You're Captain Howell?
5: That's right. And I can swear out the affidavit of mutiny.
1: I don't think a mutiny charge will stand up, Howell. Not with a relief of command warrant out for you. I think we'll just forget about it.
5: But you can't do that. Space code is clear. You recorded my SOS.
1: No, we didn't, Howell.
5: Then how'd you get here?
1: They sent us after you to get Jeff Coffin. Where is he?
8: I'm Jeff Coffin.
1: Jeff, we had a missing persons alarm for you, and then when a check you signed turned up at Marsport.
8: A check?
1: Mm-hmm.
8: Oh, that's right. I gave one to Morton to help me get away.
1: And he sold it to a fence for half face value. We traced it back to the ship. Coffin, I've got orders to escort you personally. We're taking you back to Earth.
8: Can I send out a message, Major?
1: Of course. Oh, well, that reminds me, Jeff. I've got one for you from your fiancée. She said to tell you that she didn't object to a bachelor party in principle, but she did think 6 months was stretching it a bit.
9: You have just heard X-1, presented by the National Broadcasting Company in cooperation with Street & Smith, publishers of Astounding Science Fiction. X-1 was an NBC Radio Network production.

0: evening. And welcome once again, friends of the Inner Sanctum. Don't hesitate, come right in. Once you get used to these grim surroundings, you'll never leave. Nobody ever does. Once you're in, you're out. This is the kind of place that grips you. Mm-hmm. The kind of place where the bar's whole and no holes are barred. So come right in. Your only ticket of admission is your promise not to tell anybody about anything you may happen to hear tonight.
1: Why, Mr. Host, don't ask people to promise a thing like that.
0: No, Mary?
1: No. During the next 52 seconds, our listeners are going to hear something that we definitely want them to tell other people about. And here it is. Lipton tea is the tea with the brisk flavor. Pass that information on to your friends and you'll really be doing them a good turn. Most of you regular Sanctum listeners know that Lipton's gives you top enjoyment. You've tried it, you've liked it. Now let your friends in on a good thing, too. Explain to them that brisk is the very word the tea experts themselves use to describe Lipton's fresh, lively, full-bodied flavor. Point out that Lipton's is never flat, never dull-tasting, but always bright and tangy and delicious. One taste will prove that to anybody. In fact, it's already proved it to just about everybody. Because today you'll find Lipton's in more teacups than any other tea in the world. Yes, no other tea gives so much pleasure to so many people. Enjoy it and see that your friends enjoy it. Remember, Lipton tea is first in favor because it's brisk in flavor.
0: And now for tonight's tale. Lady with a Plan. Written especially for Inner Sanctum by Michael Sklar and Richard Manoff. And starring Elspeth Eric. It concerns a lady living in strange confinement and her fiendish scheme for escape. Moore Penitentiary is a sprawling mass of gray granite on a deserted landscape. To this grim and forbidding place has come a man with a purpose. To visit with Gladys Cross. He's a newspaper writer, and she is tomorrow's feature story.
2: It's not a pretty story. I'll tell it right from the beginning. I'm no stranger to Moore Prison. I was a bride when I first came here. Wife of the warden. First lady of Moore Prison. What a laugh. It was a strictly business proposition. Edward got a wife, and I got security. What I thought was a convenient way of life. But after 2 years of living like a prisoner in a house that was inside the walls of a jail, with a man who was 15 years older than I was, I'd had enough. But Edward had other ideas.
3: Divorce. You don't mean a word of it, Gladys.
2: Stop telling me what I mean. Will you give me a divorce?
3: When you're feeling less excited, we can discuss this sensibly.
2: No, you can't put it off. I've had all I can take.
3: I don't understand you, Gladys. I've been a model husband.
2: Model husband? You've treated me the way you treat your prisoners. You don't beat them. You grind away at their nerves until their minds are so much mush. I'm getting out before it's too late.
3: You're staying here with me where you belong.
2: If you won't give me a divorce, I'll leave without it.
3: Gladys, don't be a fool. No matter where you go, I'll bring you back. And I don't want to hurt you.
2: You can't threaten me.
3: Not you, my dear. I'm thinking of him.
2: Him? How do you... What are you talking about?
3: So there is a man.
2: You're inhuman.
3: No, dear. Just a model husband. Trying to keep his home intact.
2: There was another man. Stephen Bromley and I are in love, drawn together by a hate for Moore Prison. Stephen was the assistant warden. I got word to him that I had to see him, to meet me that night at our secret rendezvous, a deserted side road 2 miles from the prison. When I got there in my car soon after dark, I didn't have long to wait. Stephen?
4: Yes, Gladys. I came as fast as I could.
2: Here, get in the car so we can talk.
4: Something is wrong.
2: I spoke to Edward this afternoon. He refused the divorce. And he threatened me if I left. He suspects there's someone else.
4: What? He doesn't suspect it's me.
2: You, his assistant, he'd never suspect you.
4: He will eventually. We've got to get away.
2: But Edward threatened me.
4: Edward, Edward. Look ahead, Gladys. You know what'll happen. You've seen it happen to the prisoners. You'll snap. Your nerves will give way. He'll break you.
2: He can stop it. You know there's no way out.
4: There is. If you're game.
2: I know what you're thinking, but that's impossible. We could never get away with it.
4: If we could, would you do it?
2: Tell me how.
4: Bucky Briggs.
2: Briggs, the lifer?
4: Uh-huh. I can have him transferred to work in the laundry. Assigned to handle your stuff when you bring it down.
2: What are you getting at?
4: Bucky hates the warden worse than you do. Given half the chance, he'd strangle him in a second. Now talk to him. Begin to feel sorry for him. Let him think you want to help him make a break.
2: Then what?
4: Then all we've got to do is give him the chance to use his hands on Edward.
2: For 2 hours, we talked. By the time we parted, our plan had been worked out in detail. It was a plan for murder. Murder with clean hands. The next morning, I took my soiled linens and drove across the prison yard to the laundry. Bucky Briggs came out to the car. He didn't even look up at me.
5: Where is it?
2: In the back of the car. Here, let me open the door for you. I've heard quite a bit about you, Briggs.
5: You want to take your fresh stuff home?
2: But I don't really believe what they say.
5: Look, lady, the warden needles me enough. I don't have to take it from you, too, see?
2: Well, I don't know what you mean.
5: You want your fresh laundry, don't you?
2: In a minute. I just want you to know that I'm interested in your case, Bucky.
5: So's your husband. I'll get your laundry now.
2: All right, Bucky. The seed was planted. All it needed was time. I began to plan the visits to the laundry in advance. The remarks I would use. Dropped intimately and at close quarters out of the earshot of others. And after a month, it came like the fulfillment to a patient prayer. I was at the laundry waiting for Bucky to bring my clean stuff to the car. He came out, stepped into the car, took a quick glance around, and suddenly slipped close to me.
5: So to you, baby. Get me out of here, and then it'll be you and me all the way. A deal?
2: I've got it all figured out, Bucky.
5: You don't waste time, beautiful. Give me the dope.
2: Tomorrow, when I come back, be ready.
5: Check. I'll get word to some friends to pick me up on the outside.
2: Just one more thing. My husband.
5: It'll be a pleasure, baby.
2: I made a final check with Stephen, and then everything was set. I was sitting in the car the next day when Bucky came out. I reached over the front seat and opened the rear door for him. Get in, Bucky, and stay down.
5: Spot me.
2: It's been fixed. The guard's busy on the other side.
5: Where are we going?
2: To the house.
5: What about the warden?
2: He's in town today. Stop asking so many questions.
5: Okay, baby, this is your show. Just make it good.
2: This is the back of the house. There's not a soul in sight. Now follow me out, hurry. That's the cellar door. Open it, Bucky.
5: Right.
2: Down the steps.
5: Now what?
2: The coal bin. Hide in there. You may have a long wait.
5: I got patience, baby. I've been waiting 2 years for this.
2: When it's clear, I'll call you. 3 bangs on the steam pipe.
5: I get you. That's when I take over.
2: Our room is directly overhead on the second floor.
5: Check.
2: All right, Bucky. Get in the bin.
5: Hold on, baby. That's no way to say goodbye.
2: What?
5: I like them personal. Like this.
2: No, not now, Bucky. No.
5: Well, that's more like it. Something to remember you by.
2: Edward returned an hour later. I was puttering around the dinner table, too jittery to sit and wait for the commotion to break. And then, quicker than I expected, it happened.
6: Sirens. That must be the break. They know they can't get away with a break here. Hello. What the devil's happened? Briggs, form a searching party and wait for me. I'm coming over. Briggs has broken out.
2: Any sign of how he did it?
6: Nobody won't get far. I'll find him. And when I do, I'll break him for good.
0: Attaboy, Warden. You show him. But instead of listening to that alarm, you should have paid more attention to that wife of yours. Because that siren is cooking up something that'll be a real scream.
1: Did I hear someone say cooking?
0: Yes, Mary. I was just remarking that our lady with a plan has something special on the fire.
1: Oh, I see. Well, that's not exactly the kind of cooking I had in mind.
0: Why, what were you thinking of, Mary?
1: Well, what that word cooking made me think of was an early breakfast on a bright spring morning with a cup of piping hot, fragrant Lipton tea beside your plate. You see, when anyone says cooking, my mind just naturally turns to meals. And when I think of meals, I just naturally include Lipton's on the menu. Take that breakfast, for instance. When you add a cup of Lipton's to your regular bacon and eggs and toast, it can do wonders towards sparking up your first meal of the day. That wonderful, tantalizing aroma and lively, full-bodied flavor of Lipton tea starts your day off right. Yes, folks, at breakfast or at any time, Lipton's brisk flavor means added pleasure. Won't you try it soon?

0: And now, back to our lady with a plan. And what a plan. Her husband, Warden Cross of Moore Penitentiary, is searching for Bucky Briggs, an escaped convict. But Gladys has hidden Bucky in the cellar of the house. He's waiting there now to kill the warden. And Gladys, she's waiting too, for murder.
1: I went up to bed after Edward left and lay there tense. The sirens had stopped. For hours there was dead quiet everywhere. Then close to midnight I heard the door open downstairs. It was Edward. I could tell from his footsteps that he was tired, defeated. I lay perfectly still, waiting for him to come in.
2: Gladys.
1: Yes?
2: You still up?
1: Yes.
2: You got away. It's incredible. You got away, and no one knows how.
1: I didn't answer. He was a different person, harried, shaken. I watched him as he undressed. He looked suddenly older than ever, and I felt a sickening revulsion at the dejected spectacle he had become. I lay perfectly still as he slipped into bed and fell off to sleep. He was fast asleep now. I reached down over the side of the bed for my shoe and softly tapped its heel against the steam pipe. Edward was still asleep. I lay back and waited. Slowly. And Bucky's silhouette stood outlined in the half-light from the hall. He moved quietly into the room right past me. In a moment, his big, hulking figure, looking more gorilla-like than ever, stood towering over Edward's bed. I saw his hands reach out cautiously for Edward, but just a moment too late.
3: Who is it? Get away from me. Get away.
4: This is the payoff, Warden.
1: Edward was awake, and like a flash, he twisted out of Bucky's reach. I sat there paralyzed as they both crashed to the floor. Desperately, Edward tried to tear Bucky's hands from his throat, but Bucky held on tighter and tighter, digging his fingers deeper into the soft fleshiness of Edward's throat.
3: Gladys, for heaven's sake, help.
1: I didn't move. I didn't speak. And he understood.
3: Gladys! You'll never get away with this.
1: Shut him up, Bucky.
4: Easy, baby, easy. Another squeeze of his throat. Just like you wanted him.
1: I want to see for myself.
4: You don't have to. When I twist a neck, it stays twisted.
1: Dead. He's dead.
4: Get me out of here.
1: There's a rope and a scaling hook behind the cellar door.
4: Check.
1: Stick close to the house until you reach the hedge. Then out across the south wall gate.
4: Check.
1: All right, I'll go.
4: Ain't you forgetting something?
1: What?
4: Come here.
1: Oh, please, step, Bucky, please.
4: Gotta do this more often. I'm getting to like it.
1: Please, go.
4: Okay. Just one thing. Remember, give me 2 hours before you turn in the alarm. I'll be waiting for you out there. Goodbye, baby.
1: As soon as he was gone, I glanced at my watch and followed the second hand around twice. Now I was ready.
5: You know, who is this?
1: It's Mrs. Cross. Bucky Briggs was hiding in our cellar all the time. He's killed my husband.
5: What?
1: Do something before it's too late.
5: Which way'd you go?
1: Toward the south wall.
5: Right.
1: I put the phone down. My part was over. The rest was up to Stephen in the main tower. I waited 5 seconds, 10 seconds, 20 seconds. Then all of a sudden it came like a million shrieking demons. From the window I saw the long fingers of the searchlights pointed at the south wall. And pinned beneath the glaring lights was Bucky, frantically pulling his way up the rope. I watched as the bullets hipped all around him, kicking puffs of powder off the stone wall. One of them had to find its mark. Bucky shuddered, ripped, then caught himself. He was hit, he had to fall, but he didn't. Hand over hand, he started up again, higher and higher. He was hit again. He didn't stop. And then before I could realize what had happened, he was over the top and gone. Hello?
5: Mrs. Crash?
1: You found him on the outside?
5: No, not to trace him. Bucky got away.
1: But how? He was hit twice.
5: That's right. The car must have picked him up. But we'll get him. Unless those bullets kill him first.
1: He's got to die. He can't live. He mustn't live.
5: Don't worry, Mrs. Cross. We'll find him, dead or alive.
1: I hung up, dazed. Now Bucky was out there, waiting for me. The lights, the machine gun. He knew now that I'd double-crossed him. And he was waiting out there to kill me. The next week was a nightmare. Edward's funeral, the messages of condolence. No chance to see Stephen alone. And then one night a week later, he came to me. Nervous, worried.
4: We messed it up, Gladys. No trace of Briggs, which means he's alive and out there. And that's not so safe for you.
1: But we're safe here.
4: Of course, Gladys. But we just happened to be leaving here.
1: Oh, no, Stephen, I'm not going.
4: That's impossible. The new warden's arriving next Tuesday morning.
1: Oh, I hadn't thought of that.
4: Gladys, even if you could stay on, I'd argue against it.
1: But what about Briggs?
4: It's a big world out there, remember? We'll get lost in it, you and I. So lost that no one will ever find us. Not even Briggs. Oh, say you'll go.
1: Well, I have no choice, I suppose.
4: Good girl. Now listen, I've got it all figured out. My resignation is in, takes effect next Tuesday night. Tuesday morning, you take the train to New York and head straight for the Hotel Empress. Don't budge out of your room. I'll be along in the evening, okay? You're not listening.
1: I was thinking of something.
4: What?
1: Something Edward said when he died.
4: Hmm?
1: You'll never get away with this. Tuesday morning, I was on the train for New York. It was a short, pleasant trip, and my fears began to disappear. Once I reached the crowds of Grand Central Station, I knew I'd be safe. I threaded my way through the crowd, just one of thousands of people. And suddenly, there was a hand on my shoulder.
6: Hello, baby.
1: Bucky. What are you doing here? How did you find me?
6: I've been waiting for you, baby. Like I said, I got friends back there. The grapevine tipped me off when you was leaving, and here I am.
1: But I...
6: The bullets, just like nothing. Takes a lot to stop me. Come on, let's get out of here before some bull spots me.
1: No, wait, Bucky, just give me a minute. I've got to call my hotel to hold my room for me.
6: Can't I wait?
1: Well, if I don't call, they'll cancel it.
6: Okay, but only a minute. Make your call over there so I can keep my eye on you, sweetheart. I don't want to lose you.
1: Bucky had nodded toward a drugstore. It was a slim chance, but it was better than I'd expected. I entered the store, made a quick dash for the other door. I flung it open and raced madly toward the taxi stand. Over my shoulder, I caught a glimpse of Bucky. He'd seen me.
6: Hey, wait a minute.
1: I ran to the cab and jumped in. Hotel Empress in a hurry. And lose that cab behind us.
7: Okay, lady, this is the Empress. We shook that other cab.
1: I headed toward the entrance. Just as I entered, I caught a quick glimpse of a cab pulling up to the curb, but I couldn't stop to see. I rushed into the hotel, up to my room, and locked myself in. Before I even had time to think, the phone rang. Hello?
8: Hello, Mrs. Cross. I just sent a gentleman up to see you.
1: I banged the receiver down. So it was Bucky in that cab. I had to get out. There was only one elevator, and I couldn't try the stairs because I didn't know which Bucky would use. I had only one way out, the desperate way, and I decided to take it. I unlocked the door. I turned off the lights, and I took a pair of scissors from my handbag and waited behind the door. I wasn't a moment too soon. Come in. I pressed against the wall behind the door and watched it open slowly. Then, leaping forward, I plunged the scissors into his back.
3: Oh! Oh! Gladys! This is me, Stephen.
1: Stephen! You said you were coming at night.
3: I left earlier to surprise you.
1: Why didn't you phone?
3: You haven't arrived yet.
1: Oh, Stephen! Steve. He's dead.
6: Hello, baby.
1: Bucky!
6: Surprised to see me, huh? Hey, who's that? Steve Bromley. You done him in. Nice work, baby, but why the chase?
1: I had to run.
6: I understand. The screw was following you. Thought you'd lead him to me.
1: Yes.
6: Sure, well, you did right, baby, but... Let's get out of here.
1: No.
6: You've got no choice. Come
1: Let
6: on.
1: Let go of me.
6: Shut up. You'll have a whole hotel in that.
1: Let go of me.
6: Come on, baby. You're on break.
1: Get away from me.
6: Come on.
9: What's going on in you?
6: The house, Dick.
9: Holy
6: I'm getting out of here.
9: There we are, both of you. Look at that guy on the floor. You ain't going anywhere for a long time.
6: Nuts to you.
9: Here. Reach, chum. This ain't no toy.
6: Neither is this. Oh, my hand.
9: Now, let's get going.
1: There isn't much more to tell. You were at the trial, you know the rest. I'm back at Moore Prison for good. He's a real prisoner this time. And Bucky, he's got a few hours before they take him to the chair.
2: Mrs. Cross?
1: What is it?
2: Bucky Briggs is just outside the cell. He's due to go in 15 minutes. Wants to talk to you before he goes.
1: To me?
2: Yes.
1: All right. Doesn't matter anymore.
2: Riggs, it's okay. Wait a minute, Bucky. And we're just outside.
6: Hello, baby.
1: I don't have anything to say to you.
6: Yeah, but I got something I want to ask you before I go. It's bothered me ever since I was nabbed.
1: All right, ask it.
6: Why didn't you leave when I asked you to back in that hotel room? Why? You're laughing about.
1: As if you didn't know.
6: Know what?
1: If I went with you, I knew it was the end for me.
6: What are you talking about?
1: You wanted to kill me.
6: Me kill you? How do you figure that?
1: Oh, stop acting, Bucky. It doesn't make any difference now. All right, so I double-crossed you the night you escaped. I called the tower exactly 2 minutes after you left.
6: What? So that's how they picked me up so fast.
1: I thought you knew.
6: What a sap, I... And what a sap.
1: Bucky!
6: You dirty double-crosser.
1: Bucky, keep away! Help!
6: Double-crosser.
1: Help, my throat!
6: Double-crosser.
1: Get your hand.
6: Break your neck.
1: Help.
2: Better go, Briggs, or I'll shoot.
6: You're too late, screw.
2: She's dead. You broke her neck.
6: It don't make no difference now. Can't kill me twice.
0: Now, there's a nice, gentle character, that Bucky. Just a little too restless with his hands. Now, here and now, I'm starting a new movement for Inner Sanctum Mysteries. From now on, our slogan should be, when you grab a throat, stop and think, then stroke. Don't choke. That should start our characters being more considerate, don't you think, Mary?
10: Well, if you want folks to be more considerate of others, Mr. Host, first you've got to put them in a relaxed and happy mood themselves.
0: And how do you go about doing that?
10: Well, one of the best ways I know is to set a cup of Lipton tea in front of them. There's nothing like Lipton's to give a person a relaxed, happy feeling, you know. Put you in a good mood for loving the world, because Lipton's wonderful, brisk flavor is so extra enjoyable and satisfying. That's why it's a good thing never to be without Lipton tea. So take this as a gentle reminder, folks. Jot down the name Lipton Tea on your tomorrow's grocery list right now. Buy it, try it. You're sure to enjoy it, because Lipton tea has brisk flavor.
0: Before we say goodnight, friends, here's an epitaph for the tombstone of Gladys Cross. Here lies a good heart rent asunder by a man with a soul full of thunder. Her sweetheart named Stephen tried to help her get even. Now they all live in peace 6 feet under. Oh, by the way, this month's Inner Sanctum mystery novel is I Hate Blondes by Wolf Kaufman. And next week, the makers of Lipton Tea and Lipton Soups will bring you another Inner Sanctum story directed by Hyman Brown and starring the famous Broadway and Hollywood star, Orson Welles, in The Lonely Heart's Killer. Or, How to Keep a Heart from Being Lonely in One Quick Slip. I'll be listening for Orson Welles in next week's Inner Sanctum story. Until then, good night. 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
25: 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Everybody.

0: Lights Out brings you stories of the supernatural and the supernormal, dramatizing the fantasies and the mysteries of the unknown. We tell you this frankly. So if you wish to avoid the excitement and tension of these imaginative plays, we urge you calmly, but sincerely, to turn off your radio now.
1: This is Arch Obler. Some call it the root of all evil, and some call it the flower of all good. Ordinary people call it money. That's what our story is about tonight, money. $3,000 worth. But first, Frank Martin.
0: Confidentially, folks, how do you feel these wartime evenings? Too jittery, run down, and tired for any fun? Then, quite possibly, you simply need more vitamin B and iron than you're getting from your food. If so, try ironized yeast tablets. They're the famous two-way tonic that gives you both vitamin B and iron. Thus, when you need them, ironized yeast helps two ways to step up your pep and strength and ambition. Helps you two ways to really enjoy living. And the cost? Just a few pennies a day. Friends, remember that name. It's ironized yeast tablets. And now?
2: Lights out. Everybody.

0: Money, I tell you, Tony. That's what's wrong with the world today. Money.
1: What are you talking about?
0: Say, look, Tony. Ain't that the pretty boat?
1: Oh, the devil with the boat. What do you say about money?
0: Why, you said it, money. What was wrong with the world? The people get little money, and then they want more of it. And then they get that, and then they want more. And pretty soon, that's all they think about is money, money, money.
1: Yeah? What do you think about?
0: Money.
1: So what are you talking about?
0: Oh, you don't understand,
1: you
0: Tony.
1: You don't understand yourself. All the time you talk, go away, let me alone.
0: No, no, Tony, don't get so. I was only talking.
1: And what you talk don't make no sense. Money is what's wrong with the world. You fool, you're crazy in the head.
0: No, I ain't crazy. All the time on the boat coming here to Frisco from New York, I'm thinking to myself, I'm thinking, Axel, for 13 years you're a sailor, working all the time. And what you got? Nothing. So I say to myself, Axel, why can't it be that when a man works hard, he can have what he wants, no matter if he ain't got money or not?
1: No, you crazy fool. What do you talk about? It's a dough what gets a guy what he wants.
0: Sure, sure. That's the way things are now. But I tell you, it ain't right. A man who works hard with his hands can't have what he wants to have.
1: Yeah? And what do you want to have, eh?
0: A farm, Tony.
1: Hmm?
0: A little farm.
1: What do you say?
0: Yeah, a little stock farm someplace. Some nice place like Wisconsin or maybe Minnesota. I say something funny, maybe.
1: Farm. By golly, that's funny.
0: No, it's not funny. For 13 years I've worked on the ship. I saved my money for farm. I don't like the money. I just want a farm for my wife and my kids, and then...
1: Yeah, I know. Then in the 31, that bank, she's a go bust, and you back away your start, eh, Axel?
0: And I tell you, Tony, it ain't right. I work so hard.
1: No, no, I tell you, you dumb squarehead. All this talk about kick the money out and give a man what he work for. I tell you, that's a bunk.
0: Yeah, but Tony...
1: Money, that's what a man needs. All the money he can get is a mitts on. And then he's got the world right by the neck.
0: But I work so hard.
1: So what? Tain't work what make a man rich. It's a break. Yeah, a break. Me, I'm best deep water diver in the whole Pacific. So what? I never get a break, so I'm still eating slop and walking the docks.
0: Yeah, Tony, that's what I say.
2: All right, someday when the man... move on. No bumming around the docks.
0: Oh, yeah, yeah, officer. We go, we go.
1: That belly.
2: What's that? What's that you said?
0: No, no, officer. He don't say nothing. This is Mr. Tony, officer. He's the best deep water diver in the whole Pacific.
2: Yeah? Well, if he said what I think he did, he's going to do all of his diving in the can for about 30 days. Now get out of town or I'll run you in.
1: I cut his heart out.
0: Oh, no, no, no, Tony, please, sir. Come this way. Come on, Tony, in here. We'll get the cup of coffee.
1: That cop is shoving me around.
0: Come on in. I pay. Nice and warm.
1: The dump.
3: What do you have, boy?
0: Two cups of coffee.
3: Maybe you like soups. I got nice hot soups.
0: No, we just want coffee, please.
1: Yeah, and get a letter.
3: Okay, okay. Two coffees coming up.
1: So, all you want dough for is to get a farm, eh, Swenson?
0: Yeah, my wife, she...
1: Who cares about your wife? A farm.
0: For 13 years I worked...
3: Okay, here you are, boys. Nice coffee. There. 10 cents, please.
0: Yeah.
3: Oh, coffee, she's good when you're cold, eh?
0: Yeah.
3: Yeah, that guy was winning. He don't drink coffee tonight, I bet you.
1: Hmm? What a guy.
3: The guy was winning the sweeping stage. The sailor sweeping stage. You know, hear it?
1: Swenson, what is this guy blowing about?
3: I'm telling you, the sailor sweeping stage. Everybody's buying a ticket. $3,000 first prize, you bet you. It's in the papers he's winning. Oh, lucky guy.
1: So, who cares? Give me some more coffee.
3: Okay, okay.
0: No, no, no, no. Wait a minute, mister.
3: Yeah?
0: This fellow what won. You say his name is in the paper?
3: Yeah, yeah, sure. Here. I got it here.
1: Get my coffee, you.
0: No, no. Wait, Tony. I want to hear. Read it, mister.
3: Okay. It's a winner. First prize is somebody who gave name of Farmer.
0: Farmer?
1: What's the matter, you Swenson?
0: I, Tony, quick.
3: He's sick. Hey, that's my paper.
0: Tony, come on. Quick, come on.
1: Hey, you crazy squarehead, wait for me. Wait. Wait, you crazy fool, you. What's the matter? Where you go, eh?
0: Tony, listen. It's me.
1: Me what? What do you say?
0: Farmer. That's the name I give the man when I buy the ticket.
1: Huh?
0: I'm rich, Tony. I can get the farm.
1: You? You mean you, what he said in there, you?
0: Yeah, yeah, me, Tony, me. I buy sweepstake tickets long time ago. I win, me, I win.
1: You crazy, in the head.
0: No, no, I tell you, I win. Look.
1: Huh?
0: Farmer, that's me, Tony. Oh, my wife, my kids, they be so happy, so happy.
1: No, no, no, wait, it ain't right. I mean, look, at give me the number here. Ticket number 6933. You got that number?
0: I got it here. I got it, Tony.
1: Here, let me see, huh?
0: No, no, please. 13 years.
1: What's the matter? You ain't going to hurry. I just want to see.
0: Look.
1: Huh?
0: 6933. Just like it's in the paper.
1: You did win.
0: Yeah, Tony, I win. Me, oh, my Anna. $3,000. Oh, we wait so long.
1: $3,000.
0: I quit the sea. I buy a farm. Oh, Tony, my Helga, my kids and me, we're the happiest people in the whole world.
1: $3,000.
0: I buy the best farm in all Minnesota. Come on, Tony. I go get my money.
1: No, no, no, wait.
0: Huh?
1: Don't go now. It's a pretty late.
0: Oh, but my money.
1: Oh, but they're going to be close. Yeah. Now, you come on. We'll go down on the dock and see what is the first boat.
0: Boat?
1: Sure, sure. So right away tomorrow, quick, when you get to the door for the ticket, you catch a boat home to the wife and the kids, eh? That'd be good, eh?
0: Yeah, Tony, yeah. That policeman. I wish you'd meet him now, eh, Tony?
1: Huh? What's the matter? Why you want cop, huh?
0: Oh, I show him we ain't no bums anymore.
1: Oh.
0: $3,000 this ticket is worth. By Jiminy, a man is no bum at $3,000.
1: No, you're right there. You bet your life, yeah.

0: Ah, the water, she look pretty.
1: Yeah. She's a deep right here.
0: Me, I don't care how deep the water is so long as I'm on top. 13 years a sailor and I can't swim. Yeah, the water, she's so dark and pretty.
1: Svensson.
0: Yeah?
1: Let me look at ticket.
0: Ticket?
1: Sweepstakes.
0: By a minute, you think maybe she ain't good, Tony?
1: Yeah.
0: I know she's good. Right the way I hear that fella say the farmer in, I know that's me. Here, Tony, here it is. See, it says farmer on it. That's me, see?
1: Well, lean over just a little. I cannot quite see.
0: Yeah, sure. You see numbers. It says 6, 9.
2: Tony, you what? My knife will shut you up good, eh, Svensson? So, you kind of swim, eh, squarehead? Well, Tony's gonna give you a first lesson.
1: There! Oh, Svensson, wait! You forgot the sweepstakes ticket. Hmm? Okay, I collect for you, farmer. $3,000.
2: Yeah. At last, Tony, she's gonna get a break.
3: Ladies and gentlemen, I know we're all interested in this story of money, but at the same time, I'm sure we're also interested in calming down long enough to make sure that the murder took place quite a distance away from us. And while we're making sure of that, supposing we take this time out to consider something very real.
4: Help me? Oh, there just isn't any help for the way I feel. I'm so thin and tired and jittery, I'm disgusted with life. And nothing I've tried has helped me.
3: But, miss, have you tried ironized yeast? You see, you may simply need more vitamin B and iron. And they're just what ironized yeast gives you.
4: Well, of course, I've heard about vitamin B and iron, but could they make all that difference?
3: You bet they could, if you need them. Why, when you don't get enough vitamin B from your food, you may lose your appetite, not eat all you need. Or you may not get all of the good out of what you do eat. And when you don't get enough iron from your food, you may be weak and pale. You may feel only half alive.
4: And you say ironized yeast supplies vitamin B and iron both?
3: Yes, ma'am. What's more, it's ironized yeast and its two-way help that's been of such amazing benefit to thousands who only needed more of these substances. Quickly help them gain glorious new pep and strength and pounds they needed. So, if you need more vitamin B and iron, get ironized yeast tablets right away. Start taking them tonight. And now back to our lights-out story of Money, Money, Money.
1: Boys, I'm a great guy. Got plenty of dough and I know how to spend it, eh, boys? Don't you worry about the bride. Tony, he's all right, eh? Sure. Now listen, you go home and let me go upstairs, eh? And maybe tomorrow night we go have some more fun, huh?
5: Yeah.
1: Tony's a great guy now, eh? Sure, I'm a great guy. Everybody knows Tony's a great guy. Stairs.
4: Tony, is that you?
1: What's the matter? You waiting for somebody else?
4: Oh, Tony, I've been waiting for you. Let me help you.
1: Go away. I don't need no help, not me.
4: Tony, night after night.
1: Go away. Take your hand off of me. Great guy, that's me.
4: Spending all your money on 3 drunken fools.
1: Shut up, your mouth.
4: Oh, careful.
1: You. Yeah, I told you I don't need no help from nobody. Tony is to take what he wants. Shut the door.
4: Yes.
1: Now, come here and give a great guy a kiss.
4: No.
1: Come here, you.
4: No, wait, Tony, listen.
1: Don't want to listen to nothing.
4: But, Tony, the man...
1: Man? What man?
4: The man that was here. He's been here a dozen times since midnight looking for you.
1: Midnight? Who was he? What do you want?
4: Well,

0: Tony. Tony, what's the matter?
1: What'd he look like?
0: What's the matter, Tony?
1: What he look like?
0: Well, he was tall and he looked like a sailor and I think his clothes were wet. Oh, Tony, that's him again. That's the way he knocked before.
1: No.
0: Oh, Tony, don't stand there staring at the door like that. You're scaring me. Don't do it.
1: You out there. Go away. You dead.
0: Oh, what?
1: Dead. You hear me? Dead. I killed you 6 months ago today.
0: Oh, Tony.
1: I'd throw you in the water 1,000 miles from here. You dead.
0: Tony,
1: dead.
0: Tony, no.
1: You scare my wife, but you don't scare me, you farmer. You, I kill
0: no,
1: you
0: Tony,
1: again.
0: No, don't. Just scare
1: Swanson,
0: me,
1: you go away from that door.
0: Tony,
1: I shoot you. Connie, I don't want to shoot you. I want to shoot him through the door. Connie, get up. Connie!
2: Open up! Open up in there! Open up!
1: Connie, I don't want to kill you. It was him, Connie, him.
2: Come on, open up, police officer! Open up in there!
1: You, Swanson, you think you got me, eh? You think you got me to the hot seat, eh? No, not me, Swanson. You squarehead, you forget the fire escape!
3: Listen to me, Cap. You gotta help me. You gotta.
4: Now take it easy, Tony. Take it easy.
3: You will get me out, eh?
4: So far out, there ain't a copper in the world can get you. Listen, at midnight tonight, my ship is pulling out to go down through the canal and over the coast of Ireland to go hunting for gold.
3: Gold? You crazy.
4: Watch your tongue. I said gold, and gold it is. Only we're going under the sea for it.
3: What?
4: You heard me. Under the sea. $1,000,000 in gold in the hold of the Tanya, sunk by a sub. The boys are going down there to dive for it.
3: Dive?
4: Yeah. And if you decorate the mahogany in front of me with every cent you got in your pocket, you'll be on board my ship.
3: Ah. You hear that, Swanson? You diving for gold. $1,000,000. And me, I'm going to be on board.
1: You want to talk to me, Cap?
4: Yeah, Tony, sit down.
1: She's getting pretty rough, eh, Cap?
4: Yeah, and that's what I want to talk to you about.
1: Well, I'm listening.
4: While you were sleeping before, the rest of the divers had a meeting.
1: Yeah?
4: Yeah. They looked over the weather reports, and they decided they ain't going to do no more diving. A white belly to
1: the... Wait a minute, Cap. You mean we're going to turn back?
4: What else can I do? 3 months out here in the open sea, and when we finally do locate the wreck, every mother's son of them turns chicken on me.
1: So what's the matter, you want to talk to me?
4: Because even if you are a no-good rat, you're the best diver of the lot.
1: All right, keep talking.
4: Tony, listen. Under that buoy off the starboard is the Tanya, with $1,000,000 in gold bullion in it.
1: So?
4: Go down and get your hooks in it, and whatever you get, half of it's yours.
1: You mean a half?
4: Sure, you get half, and I'll split the other half of the crew.
1: $1,000,000.
4: Yeah, $1,000,000. And you'll have half of it. You can do it, Tony. You know you can.
1: Yeah, but the sea, she's getting rougher.
4: Ah, Tony, you've gone down in rougher water.
1: Yeah, but that water, she's a cold half an hour and I'm finished. Hey, at the room with the gold. Who knows where she is?
4: Tony, listen. I know just where that gold is stored.
1: You're not trying to fool me, eh?
4: As God is my judge, I'm telling you the truth. Jake located the room on his last dive yesterday. He told only me about it.
1: So?
4: Don't you see, Tony? Chance of a lifetime. I got enough coal for one more day out here. If we turn back, we'll never locate that wreck again with the sea running as she is. $500,000 in gold for you, Tony, right under your feet. Don't be a fool, man. Take a chance to go down and try to get it. Well, will you do it?
1: Yeah, I'll get away from him.
4: Him? Who are you talking about?
1: Who's talking to you? Well, what are you sitting there for? Get me a rig. Get the pumps going.
5: Ready, Tony?
1: Yeah, give me the headset.
5: Hey, yeah.
1: Well, what are you standing there for? The helmet, give me the helmet.
5: Okay.
1: Cap?
4: Yeah?
1: What's the matter, you? Told you to keep the deck clear. Only the men I want. The rest get below or I don't
4: all
1: die.
4: All right, Tony. You men get below. Every white-bellied one of you. Come on.
1: All right. Hold up the helmet, fella. I want to try out the phone. Hello? Well, answer me.
6: Okay, Tony. I hear you. Okay.
1: All right. The valves... Okay, I'm ready. Put the helmet on me.
5: Okay.
1: Well, hurry up, you mugs. Get them bolts tight. You think I got all day?
6: What's that, Tony?
1: Okay. Put me over the side and watch that pump where I come up and cut your heart out.

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1: All right, Tony?
0: Sure, I'm all right. Let me alone.
1: Okay.
0: Down. Water hard. It came to me. Tony, best diver. 50-50. Half a million. Listen up there. I'm on the bottom. You hear me?
1: Tony, listen. Captain says hurry up. Squall coming up.
0: Tell the captain if he's taking me up before I give signal, I'll cut his heart out.
1: But Tony,
0: Shut up and let me alone. Me. Tony. $500,000. Captain says gold was inside door A deck. $500,000. Oh, the door, the captain said. Me and the cop. 50-50.

0: say, Art.
1: He says to leave him alone. He don't want to talk to nobody.
0: That no good rat. I was a fool sending him down.
1: He's in the bottom, all right.
0: But what's he doing? Has he found the gold? Has he found the strong room? How long is he going to stay down? Talk to him, Art. Tell him he's got to answer.

0: Captain said it would be right over. Santa Lucia, the gold. Roma full of gold. I'm rich. All the money in the world. Me, Tony, rich, rich.
1: Yeah, all the money you want, eh, Tony?
0: Huh? Oh, who's it talking? Answer me, who's it talking?
2: What's wrong, Tony? Anything wrong?
0: You up there, I told you I don't want to talk. What's the matter, you don't listen to me? What do you mean, all the money I want? What do you say that for, huh?
2: I didn't say that, Tony. I've been standing by.
0: Standing by? I'll wait till I get up there. I sure you standing by. Wait till I get the headset connection with my teeth. I'll fix it so you don't bother me no more.
2: No, no, wait, Tony. The captain said that...
0: So, now, talk a little one, you sour-face me. I won't hear you. Me, I'll be alone with my gore.
1: No, no, Tony. Not alone.
0: You up there, stop talking to me. Stop, you hear? Stop.
1: I am down here, Tony, with you.
0: Huh? Who say that? I broke a connection. Nobody can talk to me. Nobody, you hear? Nobody can talk to me.
1: I will talk to you, Tony. So much to talk to you.
0: Oh, it's in my head. That's what it is, in my head. Yeah.
1: Not in your head, Tony. Look. Look straight ahead.
0: What are you talking... Svensson!
1: You know me, Tony. And me in the water almost a year.
0: Oh, no, no, no, no.
1: Close to the window in your helmet.
0: Oh.
1: You don't like what you see, Tony? My wife, my children, they wouldn't like it either. Would they, Tony?
0: Go away. Go away. Go away. No.
1: Oh, don't be in a hurry, Tony. We got plenty time.
0: No,
1: plenty. No. I worked for 13 years.
0: Go away.
1: You remember, Tony? 13 years for farm.
0: No, sir. Go away.
1: Now I don't work
0: go away,
1: no more.
0: Go away.
1: I just wait for you. You.
0: My hair. My hair.
1: You take away my wife. My kids. My life. Now I take a little air, Tony?
0: Air,
1: just a little air. Now I take off your helmet and come in with you, Tony.
0: No, no.
1: My friend, I come in.
0: No, no.
3: Listen.
4: Go away. Go away.
3: His air. Is he getting air?
5: Yeah, sure, plenty. Everything's okay.
3: Talk to him. Talk to him.
5: He don't answer, just yelling.
3: Signal on the lifeline.
5: He's signaling us, Captain. Says everything's okay. Wants to be taken up.
3: But he's yelling. He's still yelling. Call him in, quick.
5: How about decompression?
3: No, no, no. There's no time for that. We'll put him in the tank when we get him up here. Something must be wrong. Yelling bloody murder through the phone and signaling okay on the lifeline. Hurry up, you men. Get him up. Quick! Haul him in!
5: Here he comes! Oh, he's not there. It's not him. It's something else on his line. Captain, look. His airline. It's been chewed through by teeth.
3: Through her teeth?
5: But what is it? What's tied to the lifeline where he was?
6: It's... Mother in heaven, it's a bar of gold.
7: Well, Mr. Ober, all I can say is...
8: I suppose it's quite fitting to gulp after a story about the sea, Frank. But before you start asking me if the story is a true one, I'd like to tell you with some excitement about next week's play because it's really a most exciting story. But first, you have your say, Frank Martin.
9: Let me remind you, friends, if you're unattractively thin and jittery, tired and run down, unable to eat and sleep as you should, and if it's only because you're short on vitamin B and iron, then try ironized yeast tablets. They've helped thousands with these deficiencies. They cost but a few pennies a day. And what's more, you don't risk even those few pennies, for ironized yeast is sold on this money-back basis. If you don't quickly begin to eat and sleep better, to gain new pounds to feel much stronger and peppier, the cost of the first bottle will be refunded to you in full by Ironized Yeast, Box IY, Rahway, New Jersey. Now, what about all the excitement next week, Mr. Obler?
8: Well, for that excitement, Frank, we've got news for our friends about the red, white, and blue. I don't mean Old Glory. I'm talking about those all-important red, white, and blue ration stamps.
9: Well, I'm sure all the folks are well acquainted with the white and blue stamps by now, Mr. Obler, so let's concentrate on the red stamps that went into action yesterday. These are the stamps you use when you buy any of the newly rationed foods. Meat, cheese, butter, oils, and shortening. And here's how your red stamps work. Yesterday, March 29th, the red A stamps became valid. A total of 16 points per person for this week.
8: Yes, but this is very important, Frank, to all of us who like to eat regularly. You don't have to use all of those stamps this week. Your red A stamps are good right well up to the end of April.
9: Yes, and that holds true for the B stamps that become valid next Monday, April 5th. Also the C stamps that you can start using Monday, April 12th. And the red D stamps effective April 19th. But at the end of April, all the red A, B, C, and D stamps expire. And only the red E stamps will be good.
8: And remember, you can use these points any way you like. You can spend them all on meat, or you can concentrate on meat and butter. In the American way, it's up to you.
9: But don't forget, all forms of meat are now rationed. So is canned fish and fish products. But fresh or frozen or smoked fish and fish not in sealed containers are not rationed. Neither is poultry and game. And in the cheese line, cottage cheese, cream cheese, camembert, liederkranz, and several other varieties are not rationed. And whereas all kinds of fats and oils, butter, margarine, lard, shortening, and cooking and salad oils are rationed, salad dressing, mayonnaise, and pure olive oil are not rationed. And now that we've covered the salient points about the new red ration stamps, what about next week's story, Mr. Obler?
8: Well, have you ever thought what would happen if motion pictures could come to life? That is to say, supposing you were watching Hedy Lamarr or Bob Taylor, as the case may be, and suddenly they came to life right in your own living room.
9: Mm.
8: You want to know how to do that? Well, listen in next week.
9: Yes, tune in next Tuesday again for Arch Obler's eerie story, Super Feature. And if you need more vitamin B and iron, be sure to try ironized yeast, the one and only ironized yeast. With the big letters IY on the package and on each tablet.
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13: Joe? All I gotta say about Joe is, he really is a smart guy. It takes a smart guy to be that stupid.
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0: Joe. I want to thank you for a very nice evening.
1: The pleasure was all mine, Clarice.
0: I'd have you come up only it's after 12 and Pa's asleep.
1: That's all right.
0: Well, good night, Joe.
1: Clarice?
0: Yeah, Joe.
1: You had a good time, huh? I mean, really?
0: Good night, Joe.
1: Oh, well, wait a minute, Clarice. I got something to ask you.
0: No.
1: No what?
0: No kiss. I gave you one in the helicopter bus. I am not distributing my favors with largesse.
1: Boy, you certainly know big words.
0: It's because I try to give myself culture. Every day in the facsimile newspapers, I do the crossword puzzle.
1: Well, sure, Clarice. I think that's fine. Only I got something to ask you.
0: I told
1: you. That isn't what I mean.
0: Something else?
1: Clarice, will you marry me? I mean, that is... Will you?
0: This is so sudden.
1: Gee, I've known you 3 years. That ain't so sudden.
0: Well, a girl likes to get proposals, but matrimony, oh, it's a very important thing. It should not be entered into lightly.
1: I got a good job, a good future.
0: It isn't that, Joe.
1: What isn't that?
0: I mean, oh, like they say in psychology.
1: I don't know what you're talking about, Clarice.
0: That's what I mean, Joe. You don't understand things like psychology. I always read the Handy Hints for Mental Health column. It's written by a psychologist. From such pursuits, I have learned that culture is what counts in life or marriage. The partners have to have a mental affinity for each other.
1: Mental?
0: Take Sam Wittenberg. He knows about music. Or Fred Daniels. He knows about art. Or take Harry Lester. He knows economics.
1: He knows economics. I had to loan him $5.
0: What has money got to do with it?
1: Huh?
0: Joe, leave us not quarrel.
1: Yeah, but I was...
0: You have paid me a very high honor by asking me to be your wife. But I can't say yes.
1: Oh, you mean...
0: On the other hand, I didn't say no. I can't pretend I don't... like you, Joe. You're basically a nice boy. If you'd only get some culture, learn about things so we could have something to discuss, to talk about.
1: Art, music, economics?
0: Or similar high-class subjects. Joe, see what you can do.
1: Okay, Clarice. I'll try.
0: And then I'll let you know.
1: Sure.
0: And... Joe.
1: Yeah?
0: In light of the circumstances, I rescind my previous refusal.
1: What does that mean?
0: It means you can have a good night, kid.

0: Are you ready, Carl?
1: Yes, Professor.
0: Now, remember, after I throw the switch, it will take several seconds for the accumulator to build up. When the red light on the control panel flashes, you throw your contact lever.
1: I understand.
0: Oh, all right. All right. 1, 2, 3.
2: It's working, Professor. It's working.
0: Good, good. Excellent. Try it again. Wonderful, wonderful. All right, Carl. Turn it off. Now, I've checked every dial, every meter as the machine was running, and they all coordinated precisely.
1: Then it will work on a human being.
0: Are you sure enough to let me try it on you?
1: It isn't that, Professor. It's just that you kind of need me to help you run the machine.
0: Oh, yes. Yes, I understand, Carl. And since I am the inventor, it would also be foolish for me to volunteer to be the first human guinea pig. But obviously, we need someone else to try it on.
1: That's right, Professor.
0: Imagine. 11 years' work. Here is a machine that takes a tape recording of a human voice reading facts, figures, anything, and transforms it from sound waves into electrical waves. Then, through electrodes attached to a human head, charging that brain with the waves so that automatically the person getting the electrical shock has information charged into his memory.
1: It will be a boon to education. Oh. People won't have to go to school anymore. Your brainwave machine will just charge their brains with anything they want to know.
0: Thank you. Well, there's a lot of experimenting we have yet to do, but so far as we can know up to this moment, the machine should work, I hope.
1: Now, whom are you going to try it on?
0: Oh, yes, whom? Well, we'll run an ad. We'll try and find someone, not too bright, but someone we can try to transform into a mental giant.

0: Hello. Yes, sir, this is Joe. We sent him 6 dozen boxes like he ordered. 10-day billing. Yes, sir, I'll attend to it right away. Flora, take the letter. The boss ain't got a check from St. Louis and he's mad.
1: It doesn't pay to be mad. It's not good for customer relations. To whom is the letter going?
0: Dear sir.
1: Dear sir who? Aren't you feeling well?
0: Gosh, I don't know, Flora. I guess my mind ain't on my work.
1: Where is it?
0: I'm going to Clarice's Thursday night for dinner.
1: She's your girl. It should make you happy. Be happy.
0: But she's having Sam Witzenberg for dinner, too, and he's got culture.
1: You got a job.
0: Flora, you're a smart girl. You know how to find things in the files. Tell me, how do I learn about things? How do I get culture?
1: Study.
0: How much time have I got? Thursday is 3 days from now. What can I learn in that time?
1: Not culture.
0: That's what I mean. I'm licked before I start.
1: I have a teacher.
0: That's expensive.
1: So stay a bachelor.
0: But I don't want to.
1: Oh, look. Look, here's a newspaper. I'll turn to the educational section. Let me see. Here it is. Here it is. French. Well, I'm French.
0: What would I do with French?
1: What will you do with culture after you get married?
0: Look, I'm
1: only trying to be helpful.
0: Go on, Flora. What else is there?
1: How to hypnotize in 9 easy lessons.
0: Hey, that's interesting.
1: If you learn how to hypnotize, I don't work for you anymore. Oh, let's see, what's this? Be a mechanic. Learn the soul of a machine. Soul of a machine? Crazy. Oh, here's another ad.
0: Well, what does it say?
1: Let me see. If you would like to learn any subject in the world without effort and are willing to volunteer for a scientific experiment, write to Box 1934, the Facsimile Times.
0: Hey, I don't like that volunteer for scientific experiment part.
1: But it also says, if you would like to learn any subject in the world without effort.
0: Do you think I should write them?
1: All you lose is a stamp. Use a company stamp, you'll lose nothing.
0: Okay. So since I'll never get culture just wishing for it, take a letter. Dear sir.
1: We starting that again? Dear sir who?
0: Dear sir, Box 1934, the Facsimile Times. In response to your advertisement, permit me to say that I would very much like...
2: Carl, have you read these letters from people who want to volunteer for our machine?
3: All 6 of them.
2: Do you think it's wise to take people of such mentality?
3: Well, it would be a good test for the machine.
2: Yes, but almost any change would be an improvement for them, judging from the letters.
3: Whatever else may be said, Professor, the people who wrote those letters are human beings.
2: Yes, I suppose so.
3: And we need a human being to test with. After all, so far, the only living thing we have used was a dog.
2: Ah, but the dog lived. It proves the machine's electrical charge in the head does not kill.
3: The charge doesn't kill, but does it force knowledge into the brain? We beamed a recording of the Einstein theory into the dog. But the dog can't talk. What good is it to him?
2: But, Carl, doesn't it give you satisfaction to know that because of our invention, there is one dog in this city who actually knows the Einstein theory? Did any dog know the theory before our invention?
3: No.
2: All right. So we have reason to believe the machine will work. That is why we are looking for a human being, just to be sure.
3: But which one of these letters, which one of these people shall we take?
2: Well, whichever one has the greatest need for knowledge.
3: They all need it.
2: Yes, but I mean, whichever one believes he needs it most. That person will have an incentive to cooperate with us.
3: I see. Well, in that case, this one.
0: Flora, look. I got a letter. They selected me.
1: Congratulations.
4: It says here, please choose your subjects. Art, music, economics, that's for me.
1: You should also add another subject. How to get St. Louis to pay its bill.
4: That ain't culture.
1: Who says a lady's garment business is culture?
4: Gosh, Flora, you know what I mean. Like Clarice says, there's more to living than just having a job.
1: You ever try living without a job?
4: Art, music, economics. I'll show Sam Witzenberg. He's not the only one who knows those things. I'll show Clarice, too.
1: Should I call the number on this letter and make an appointment for you?
4: Would you, Flora? Gee, thanks a lot.
1: Okay. Hello? I'm calling for Mr. Joe Martin. You sent him a letter about... Yeah, that's it. Yeah, he'd like an appointment. Today? Oh, Joe, is today all right?
4: The sooner the better.
1: Mr. Martin is in conference now, but I believe it could be arranged. Yeah. Art? Music? Economics? No, you pick one for today. To him, it makes no difference. Yeah. Thank you.
4: Well?
1: Here's the address. After 12 o'clock today, you'll have culture.
2: Now, Mr. Martin, if you'll just lie down here on this surgical table.
4: Surgical table? I didn't come for an operation. I came for an education.
2: Oh, and you shall get one, my boy. You shall get one. After today, you'll be an expert on art. You know, painting and sculpture and all that sort of thing. Lie down, please.
4: What are you going to do?
3: Well, you see, Mr. Martin, you have brain waves.
4: I have?
3: Everybody has.
2: You see, the brain gives off power. That's why. Now, what we do, to describe it simply, is play a recording of some subject you want to learn. Now, the sound waves are transformed into electrical waves and are charged into your brain. The result is, you have the knowledge impressed into your mind. Isn't that wonderful?
4: I just remembered I got another appointment.
2: Oh, no,
3: Mr. Martin, in your letter you said you wanted to show your girl that you could learn things, be smart, get culture.
4: Where did I put my head? Here or there?
2: Your head, up here. Your feet, down there. Splendid. Now, Carl, attach the electrodes to his head, will you?
3: Yes, Professor.
4: And will it hide?
2: You will never know what hit you. I mean, not at all. Just relax, Mr. Martin.
5: Everything is ready, Professor.
2: All right, Carl. One, two, three. Now, it's just warming up, Mr. Martin. Don't be so nervous.
4: No, sir.
5: Shall I start the recording now?
2: In one moment. You see, Mr. Martin, Carl will start the recording that he dictated this morning, and then I'll charge the knowledge into your brain. You see? Begin the recording.
5: Yes, Professor.
6: Among the new school of paintings which have excited modern critics and which are likely to have a profound effect upon future interpretive forms, the new circular school of impressionistic painting is outstanding.
2: Now, for the charge.
6: Employing vibrant...
3: How is he, Professor? Is he all right?
2: He's a little glassy-eyed.
3: Maybe we'd better stop the experiment.
2: No. We'll try it once more. Only speed up the recording so we can charge his brain more quickly.
5: All right, if you say so. Here goes.
6: Coordinate relationships which stimulate the senses and excite the imagination. The circular school manages to get around traditional obstacles of comprehensibility. Among the leading exponents of the circular school of impressionistic painting, Degarrow and Martinelli are...
2: Now, the charge.
6: Another school which has managed to retain...
2: That's enough, Carl. Shut up the equipment.
3: He is alive, isn't he?
2: I think so. Mr. Martin. Wake up, Mr. Martin. He's coming too.
4: What happened? Is it over?
2: Yes, that's all for today.
4: And I got culture?
2: So far as we know, everything seemed to work.
4: I got a headache, too.
7: Would you like a glass of water?
8: No, I think I better go now. I gotta get back to work.

0: Professor, should we have let him go like that?
1: Let's look out of the window. Ah, there he is. Hmm. Just came out of the door onto the street.
0: He's a little wobbly. Maybe a cop will think he's drunk.
1: Frankly, I'm a little worried about him. I wonder if the experiment really worked.
0: I'm worried about him, too. Because even if the experiment did work, we speeded the record up so fast. Good heavens, Professor, what if he ends up talking like Donald Duck?

0: Oh, Sam, you play the piano so beautifully.
1: Sam Witzenberg is not known as the Beethoven of Brooklyn for nothing.
0: I know exactly what you mean. When Myrtle Baker said you looked like a bum, you never got a haircut, I said it's because you're artistic. Not getting a haircut, I mean. Oh, excuse me, there's the doorbell.
1: More company?
0: It's probably Joe.
1: That peasant.
0: Now, Sam, don't you and Joe start anything.
2: Hello, Clarice.
0: Come in, Joe.
2: Nice party.
0: I hope you like it, Joe.
2: Clarice, have you made up your mind yet?
0: Made up my mind?
2: You know, Clarice, about us.
0: Joe, this is not the place to pursue that question.
2: Well, I just thought that maybe if you...
0: I don't know yet, Joe. Come into the party.
2: Sure, Clarice.
1: Well, well, well, if it isn't Joe. How are you, Joe?
2: Hello, Sam.
0: Sam was playing the piano.
2: Yeah, I heard.
1: Read any good books lately, Joe?
2: Well, we're taking inventory at the store, and I've been kind of busy.
0: Yeah, Joe works very hard.
1: A hard head? You gotta work hard, eh, Joe?
2: The only reason you got a soft head is you got so much hair on it, it's like a mattress.
1: But, Clarice says it's artistic.
2: Clarice says... Did you say that?
0: Well, Joe, I meant he looks like an artist. Artists wear long hair.
1: And, speaking of artists, Joe, what do you think of the new secular school of impressionistic painting?
2: Well,
1: do you think the dynamism of the blues is more effective than the interpretive qualities of the vibrant yellows?
2: Well, the real...
1: Sure, Joe. You're absolutely right. By the way, Clarice, how about you and I go to the Arts Institute tomorrow afternoon?
0: Oh, that's very nice, Sam. Joe, what's the matter?
2: Sure, go with him to the Art Institute. Maybe he'll get a job. They'll use him as a hair mop to dust the paintings with.
0: Joe.
2: You want to know what I think about the new circular school of impressionistic paintings? I'll tell you. I think the brushwork of Daguerreau is infinitely superior to the technique of Martinelli, but that the interpretive approach of both of them is immature.
0: Joe!
2: You're so smart, Sam Witzenberg. Let me ask you a few questions. Why does Gregory Thompson, the British Impressionist, conceive all legendary characters in his paintings as cubistic? Why?
1: Well, it's
3: Why, Sam?
1: I don't know.
3: Sam, you don't know? You don't know they're cubistic because Thompson is a cubist and not a circular school at all? You didn't know that, huh?
1: But I...
3: You're a blockhead, so you of all people should know a cubist. Now, let me tell you something else. The important news in art circles is the recrudescence of 19th century painting with particular emphasis on the portraiture of that period. In fact, I think I will go myself tomorrow to the Art Institute and just look at that 19th century stuff. Would you like to come, Clarice?
0: Joe.
2: Okay. Now, we can't go tomorrow. It's Friday. I gotta finish inventory.
0: Oh, that's all right, Joe. We'll go Saturday. Anytime you say, Joe.
2: Okay. But you only go with me to the Art Institute, you understand?
0: Oh, yes, Joe.
2: So, what are you gonna do tomorrow, Sam?
1: I think I'll get a haircut.

0: All ready for morning's work. Where's that file from St. Louis?
1: You feeling all right, Mr. Martin?
0: Great. Like $1 million.
1: All from culture?
0: Flora, you should have been there. I was so smart, the words were so big, even I couldn't understand what I was saying.
1: That's some education you got.
0: Science is wonderful. Imagine those professors doing what they did to me. They shoot me full of brainwaves. One minute I'm a dope, and the next minute I'm an expert on...
1: Art? Music? Economics? Which one is it?
0: I don't remember.
1: That's not good.
0: Let me think. Sam was there. Art. It must have been about art because tomorrow I'm taking Clarice to the Art Institute.
1: If you're going there, you really must have said something.
0: I know, but I can't remember what it was. Flora, ask me some questions. Maybe it'll come back to me.
1: Why do you like pictures?
0: I don't know.
1: Yesterday I saw a picture in a magazine. Looked like 4 soapboxes in the junkyard. It was called Sunset in Hawaii. Magazine said it was a cubist picture. Does that make sense to you?
0: No.
1: Couldn't you explain it even if you couldn't understand what you were saying?
0: No.
1: You need another shot in the head.
0: Yeah. Yeah, that's right. Flora, call the professors and make me another appointment. I got to take Clarice to the Art Institute tomorrow. And I can't remember anything at all.

0: Now, now, now, Mr. Martin, please don't be so nervous. Just answer my questions.
1: But she's my girl. I'm finally making progress, and this has to happen.
0: Yes, Carl, put on the recording again. Let Mr. Martin hear it.
2: Yes, sir.
3: No obstacle to comprehensibility. Among the leading exponents of the circular school of impressionistic painting, Daguerre and Martinelli are perhaps best known. Another school which has managed to retain some influence on contemporary trends despite the vigorous onslaught of the Impressionists is that group best exemplified by the work of Gregory Thompson, who's an Impressionist.
0: There, now, you remember that, don't you?
1: I don't remember it, and I don't understand it.
4: But we charged your brain with that information.
1: You charged it, you try to collect it. I don't know where it is.
0: Carl, I'd like to talk to you alone for a moment. Excuse us, Mr. Martin.
1: Yeah, sure.
0: You're sure the machine worked properly when we experimented on him?
4: When I dismantled the machine this morning, everything was perfect.
0: But what could have happened?
4: Apparently, it makes only a brief impression on the brain, about 24 to 36 hours.
0: Oh, that's terrible.
4: What's terrible about it? At least we're on the right track. In a year or two, we'll perfect it so people can remember all the time.
0: People can learn things even if we don't perfect the machine. But what I most regret is there's no longer a dog in the whole world who knows the Einstein theory.
1: Well?
0: I'm sorry, Mr. Martin, but obviously the experiment wasn't as successful as we had hoped it would be.
1: Well, then give it to me again. Professor, I just gotta know about art. I'm taking Clarice to the Institute tomorrow.
4: Couldn't you take her to a movie instead?
1: But I'm not afraid anymore. Put those things on my head again. Give me a million volts. I like it.
0: Well, I'm afraid that's impossible. You see, we dismantled the machine.
1: Huh?
0: We're moving it to a laboratory upstate. It will take at least a month until we put it together again.
1: A month? But tomorrow...
0: I'm sorry, Mr. Martin.
1: Clarice won't marry me now.

0: Oh, hello, Joe. You're right on time for our trip to the Institute. Oh, I'm so excited. Come in, Joe.
1: Hello, Clarice.
0: We'll see all the pictures and you'll explain them to me, won't you, Joe?
1: Clarice, there's something I want to tell you.
0: Yes, Joe.
1: It's about my culture. About what I said about art the other day.
0: Oh, Joe, you were wonderful. I thought Sam Witzenberg had dropped dead. You know what? After you left, he said you knew more about art than anybody he ever knew.
1: He said that?
0: And you were so masterful when you told him you were taking me to the Institute.
1: I was?
0: Oh, Joe. Joe, I got something to tell you.
1: You have?
0: I made up my mind. Joe, don't you understand? I made up my mind. I accept your proposal.
1: You mean you'll marry me?
0: That's right, Joe. You got culture. We'll have a mental affinity.
1: Clarice, listen. Let's get married right away, today. Let's not even go to the Art Institute.
0: Oh, but Joe...
1: I'll take a leave of absence. We'll go away on a honeymoon for a month.
0: A month?
1: A whole month. And then when we get back, then we got time for culture. I promise you, after 1 month, I will absolutely be charged with culture.
0: Oh, Joe, this is so sudden and so romantic. Oh, but I don't have a trousseau. I need clothes.
1: Look, I work in the ladies' garment business. I'll go to the store. I'll get you all the clothes you need. Only let's get married and not go to the Art Institute.
0: Oh, Joe, you're so smart. You think of everything.
1: I do?
0: I'll bet you even know the Einstein theory.

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In today's cast, Bryna Rayburn portrayed Clarice and Flora, Gilbert Mack was Joe, William Keane was Sam, and Mercer McLeod was the professor. The orchestra was conducted by Emerson Buckley, music composed by Elliot Jacoby, sound, Walt Shaver and Adrian Penner, engineer, Ed Formica. This is Ken Marvin speaking.

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0: midnight.
1: Hook, wait. Come back here.
2: Wait, nothing. I said you were nuts, crazy. And no. No, don't.
1: I'm sorry, Hook. Very sorry. But I had to have it. I'm going to have it. And once you're dead, you'll never miss it.
0: Midnight. The witching hour when the night is darkest, our fears the strongest, and our strength at its lowest ebb. Midnight. When the graves gape open and death strikes. How? You'll learn the answer in just a minute in The Dead Hand.

And now, Murder at Midnight. Tales of terror and retribution by one of radio's best-known mystery writers, Robert Newman. Its title, The Dead Hand. The small studio cottage on Dr. Martin Trent's estate. Seated at the piano, alone in the gathering darkness, is Roger Blaine, the famous pianist, and playing as only he can play.

0: Don't you hear me, Lorna? You must hear me. And you must come here now to me. I'm calling you, Lorna. Calling to you in a way you could never resist. With my music, making your heart beat faster, your breath come quicker. Lorna!
1: Hello, Roger. Am I disturbing you?
0: Always, Lorna. Just as I disturb you. As we disturbed each other since the first time we met.
1: Martin's out at the hospital and I heard you playing, so...
0: That's not why you came, Lorna. You came because I called you. Because you promised you'd come and give me your answer.
1: What we talked about last night, my going away with you? Roger, I must have been mad. I don't know what got into me.
0: Don't you, Lorna? This is what got into you. My music. Telling you things I never could tell you in words.
1: Roger, stop. I can't think when you play like that. I can't leave him. He's my husband. I love him. Respect him.
0: Can you love a surgical instrument? Can you compare what you feel towards him with what you feel to... Now, this minute?
1: No. No, it is different. Roger, how can we? He's your friend. It was he that brought you here, gave you the cottage.
0: And haven't I given him anything? Music like this. Music such as no one has ever heard before.
1: Roger, I...
0: Lorna, listen to me. To what I'm saying here. I love you. I need you. It was you who helped me find depths within myself I never knew existed. You've got to come away with me. You owe it to me. To yourself. To the world.
1: Roger,
0: you
1: please.
0: You want to. You know you want to. And you're going to.
1: Roger, no. I can't. I tell you.
0: You are.
1: All right.
0: Lorna.
1: We can talk to Martin when he gets home tonight. Tell him. I think he'll
0: understand. No, Lorna, there'll be no talking, no explaining. My car's outside and we're leaving right now. The music. My music. Was still with me as we drove out through the gates, down the highway, pulsing, throbbing. Yes, I could hear it, but could Lorna? I glanced at her sitting there beside me. Happy, dearest?
1: What? I don't know, Roger.
0: You don't know? Don't you realize what this means, Lorna? I'm playing better than I ever played before, and this is only the beginning. After my New York concert, South America, then Europe.
1: Roger, are you sure you love me? Me as a person?
0: What do you mean, Lorna?
1: I know you've said you do, but whenever you've talked about it, Roger, about us, you've talked in terms of your music. Roger, are you sure that's not what you love?
0: Well, of course I'm sure. If I didn't have my music, if I couldn't play, I don't think I could live.
1: But it was
0: you. You who lifted me to heights I never dreamed of, technically, emotionally.
1: Roger, stop the car, turn around, take me back.
0: What?
1: Take me back.
0: I don't understand.
1: I do, for the first time. With Martin away so much, I was lonely, flattered by your attention. And your music was like a drug, keeping me from thinking. But now I can think. And I know you don't love me, and I don't love you, so... Please, Roger, take me back.
0: No.
1: But, Roger, can't you see? This whole thing was a mistake.
0: It was not a mistake. And I won't take you back.
1: Well, I'm going back, whether you take me or not. And if you won't stop the car,
0: Lorna, no! Let go of that brake! Let go of that ditch! Look out! We're going to... When I opened my eyes, I was in a bare white room in a hospital. Standing next to the bed, Lorna and Martin.
2: Hello, Roger. How are you feeling?
0: I don't know what happened.
2: You were out driving with Lorna. The car got out of control and you had a smash-up. They rushed you here to the hospital and...
0: Smash-up?
2: You've been here for 2 days.
0: Smash-up? Yes, I remember. Are you all right, Lorna?
1: Yes, Roger, I was shaken up. Cut a little bit.
0: My hand hurts. Especially the fingers. Nothing happened to it, did it, Martin? I've got a concert in a few weeks, you know.
1: Roger, don't stop it.
0: What? Why are you looking at me like that?
2: Don't worry about it, Roger. Not now.
0: Well, I've got to know. I've got to see.
1: Roger, please.
3: gone. Gone. My hand. My left hand. Martin, what did you do to me?
2: Roger, I think you know how I feel about you, about your music. You've got to believe me when I tell you there was nothing I could do about it. Nothing. It was your hand or your life.
3: My life? And what is my life without my music? Nothing. Worse than nothing. A living death. Why didn't you let me die?
1: Don't say that, Roger. We'll do anything we can. There must be something.
3: Something? There's just one thing. You've got to get me another hand.
2: We will, Roger. There have been some wonderful developments in prosthetics as a result of the war.
3: I don't mean an artificial hand. I mean a real hand.
2: What? Roger, you're mad.
3: No, I'm not. You took my hand and you'll get me another one.
2: We'll talk about it some other time.
3: You think I'll forget about it, don't you? Don't you? Oh, I won't. I say I'm going to have another hand and I will have one. And what's more, you're going to help me get it, you hear? You're going to help me.
4: I was able to get up and around a few days later. I didn't talk to anyone if I could help it. Because somehow I couldn't ever look at their faces, only their hands. Big hands and little ones, long-fingered ones and stubby ones. Yes, they each had two hands. And I to whom my piano meant more than life, had only one. Then, sitting alone one evening, I met Hook. I looked up, and there he was, a small, slight, sharp-featured man.
5: Hello. Nice evening.
4: Yes, I suppose it is.
5: You mind if I sit down for a couple of minutes?
4: No.
5: I wouldn't usually bust in on anybody, except that... Well, I'm getting out of here tomorrow, and I feel pretty good about it.
4: Oh? What was wrong with you?
5: A bad heart. I'm going to have to take it easy from now on. It's going to make it kind of tough in some ways, but... You don't happen to have a cigarette on you, do you?
4: Yes, I do have. Well, at least I did have. Silver cigarette case. Can't see...
5: Fine. This it?
4: What? Oh, yeah. Where did you find it?
5: In your pocket.
4: You mean you took it?
5: My name's Harris, Joe Harris. You usually call me the Hook. This is my racket.
4: You're a pickpocket.
5: Well, one of the best in the business. But now with my ticket going bad, I guess I'll have to lay off, except like now for a gag. You didn't mind, did you?
4: Mine? Certainly not. I'm very impressed. As a matter of fact, do you mind if I look at your hands?
5: Look at them? What for?
4: They're beautiful. As beautiful a pair of hands as I've ever seen. It occurs to me that you say that you don't know what you're going to do when you leave the hospital here.
5: Well, I just hadn't thought about it much. Why?
4: I've got a proposition that might possibly interest you.
5: No kidding. What?
4: Well, I'd rather not discuss it with you here and now, but I expect to be leaving here myself on Friday. If you'd like to come and see me sometime after
5: you
4: that...
5: You say where and when?
4: Well, I've been staying at a little cottage on Dr. Martin Trent's estate. I'll probably be going back there. How about Saturday night? Late, around 11:30.
5: Fine. Okay with me.
4: Then it's a date. I left him there, hurried back to my room.

0: Now, here is Roger Blaine to continue Murder at Midnight.
1: I did leave the hospital on Friday, went back to the little studio cottage. By Saturday night, my arrangements were completed. They weren't very complicated. I made it clear to Lorna and Martin that I wanted to be alone, and I picked up a length of iron pipe. The pipe I hid inside the piano when I heard footsteps coming down the path. There was a knock on the door. Come in.
2: Hi. Not too late, am I?
1: No, you're not too late.
2: Hey, pretty nice place you got here.
1: Yes, it is quite nice. Sit down.
2: Oh, thanks. Yeah. Now, what's this here proposition you want to talk to me about?
1: It's a very simple one. How would you like to make $10,000?
2: What do I have to do?
1: You don't have to do anything. Just sell me something. Your left hand.
2: What? You're nuts.
1: No, I'm serious. I've got the money right here in cash.
2: I don't get it. I just don't understand.
1: Look, I'm a musician. I'm a pianist. Or I was until I lost my hand. If I can't go on playing, then life doesn't mean anything to me, my own life or anyone else's. But you, how important is your hand to you now? An artificial one will do almost as well. And you can live for quite a while on $10,000.
2: You mean you really thought I'd sell you my hand? Let you cut it off? I'm getting out of here.
1: Look, wait.
2: Wait, nothing. I said you was nuts, but I didn't really think... Oh, what are you going to do with that? No. No, don't. You can't. Some way. Somehow I'll get you for this. I swear.
1: I'm sorry, Hook. Very sorry. But I have to have it. I'd rather not go into what happened after that. I got rid of the body. And then I went to see Martin.
3: You don't look well, Roger. Anything the matter?
1: No, I just came to see you about your promise.
3: My promise?
1: Or your debt, whichever you choose to call it. I told you I wanted another hand, that I was going to get another hand, and that you were going to help me. Well, now you can help me.
3: What do you mean?
1: Look in here, in this package. See?
3: Good Lord. Where did you get this?
1: It might be better if you didn't ask too many questions. I'm fighting for my life, for more than my life. You took my hand away from me. Well, now you can give me this one.
3: You mean you honestly, seriously think that I can perform an operation of this sort, do a graft, and that after I'm finished, you'll be able to use the hand?
1: Why not? Operations of this sort have been done, haven't they? With other parts of the body? The eye?
3: The cornea, not the eye. And some nerve grafting has been done. But this... Look, Roger. I know what a shock this whole thing has been to you. Know it better than you. You're not a well man.
1: A well man? I'm only half alive. And I'd rather be dead than go on living this way. But if I do die, I won't die alone. That's why I brought this along.
3: Roger!
1: A gun. Quick, easy, painless. If you won't do what I want, you die. And so does Lorna. Both of you, along with me.
3: You don't give me very much choice.
1: No.
3: All right. You win. Get me to the hospital.
1: Even before I became fully conscious, before I opened my eyes, I knew that it had been done, that it wasn't his hand anymore, but mine. And still, there was something wrong. I couldn't analyze what it was at first, but it was there, a feeling that something wasn't quite right, that perhaps it wasn't entirely my hand. I sat up. The hand was a mass of bandages, stiffened with splints. And inside the bandages...
3: Careful, Roger. Don't touch them.
1: Huh? Oh, Martin, I didn't see you.
3: I've been here with you ever since...

0: Last night.
1: Last night? You mean I've been out that long, 24 hours?
0: It was very important that you keep quiet. You've been under sedation.
1: Oh, yes, of course. But this isn't the hospital.
0: No, I brought you home with me, back to the house. Oh. I thought it would be best for several reasons.
1: Oh, that's very smart, Martin. We don't want any questions, do we? Not yet. You did do it, didn't you?
0: What? Oh, yes.
1: I knew you would and could. And it's going to work. It is working. I can feel it.
0: Please, Roger. You must be careful with that bandage. You can't touch it, move it, disturb it in any way.
1: I won't, Martin. But I don't have to. I tell you, I can feel the fingers moving, even inside this. And in another week or so...
0: We'll see.
1: Yes. We'll see. Got a cigarette, Martin?
0: Of course, I have it right. That's funny.
1: Hmm? What is?
0: My cigarette case. It was right here in my breast pocket. I must have left it downstairs or at the hospital.
1: It doesn't matter. I can do it. But... Martin.
0: Yes?
1: I think... Yeah. It's here. Here it is. Under my pillow.
0: What? How did it get there?
1: I don't know. It must have fallen out when you bent over. But... No.
0: Why are you looking like that?
1: Because... I think I know how it did get under my pillow.
0: What do you mean?
1: When fingers learn something, a special skill, they don't forget it, ever. Mine never have. Even when I'm not thinking of what I'm doing, they go on playing by themselves. These fingers here, they haven't forgotten either. You understand?
0: I'm afraid I...
1: Forget it. I'm awfully tired all of a sudden, Martin. Would you mind?
0: No, Roger, I'd like you to get as much rest as possible. There's a friend of mine coming here tomorrow to see you. Another doctor.
1: That's fine, Martin. I'll see you in the morning. Yes, I was tired, but that wasn't why I asked Martin to go. Because I wanted to be alone, because I had to be alone. Because I knew now what it was that I'd only sensed before. The hand. Hook's hand. Had a will of its own. It had picked Martin's pocket without my even being aware of it. I lay there alone in the darkness after Martin went, not touching the bandages, but flexing the fingers, forcing them to obey my will. I had to do that. I knew I had to do it, because I suspected what might happen. And what did happen proved that I was right. I fell asleep finally. And while I was asleep, I dreamed. I dreamed I was walking down a dark, labyrinthine corridor somewhere under the earth. Then...
2: A little closer, Roger.
1: Huh?
2: Just a little closer.
1: Who's that? Who's there?
2: Just me. Waiting for you.
1: Hook!
2: Yeah, Hook. I said it'd get you. Well...
1: Out of the darkness came a hand that clutched me by the throat, gripped it tighter, tighter, tighter. I fought against it. Tried to scream and woke up. Yes, I woke up. And my waking was more horrible than the dream, for the hand was there, gripping me by the throat, moaning, exerting every ounce of my strength and will. I fought it off and pulled it down. I lay there, bathed in a cold sweat, staring at it. Feeling the fingers quivering inside the bandages. My hand or his, I was tied to it now. Tied to a thing that was seeking to destroy me. Shaking convulsively, I leaped out of bed. I ran out into the hall and down the stairs to the living room. The piano. That was the one thing that might save me, save my reason. Seating myself at the piano, I started to play. Using only my right hand at first. But I tried to force the left hand, his hand, to join in. Then suddenly...
2: No, Roger.
1: Oh.
2: That won't work.
1: Yes.
2: No music.
1: Stop it. Stop it. Do you hear it? It's my hand now. It's mine.
2: No, Roger. Never.
1: But it is. I'm stronger than you are.
2: Nothing is stronger than I am. Nothing in the world. And there's no escape. Because we're one now, Roger. And wherever you go, I'll be there too.
1: It's not true.
3: It's not... What are you doing?
2: Just a little closer to the desk, Roger.
3: No.
2: A little closer. That paper knife.
3: No, you can't.
2: But I can, Roger. I told you I'd get you somehow, some way.
3: Put it down. Drop it.
2: You can't fight against me, Roger. I told you. I'm too strong.
3: Martha! Martha! Quick! For heaven's sake! The head!
4: Where is he, Martin?
0: The living room. I heard the piano and... Good Lord.
4: Roger!
0: He's dead.
4: But why? How? He was saying something about a hand.
0: He was in a completely psychotic state as a result of shock and a sense of guilt. The state psychiatrist was coming tomorrow to commit him.
4: Oh, Martin.
0: That hand he brought me, wanted me to graft on, I don't know where he got it, but I suspect that was behind the whole thing.
4: Behind it?
0: Yes.
4: Well, what do you mean?
0: You don't really think I did graft it on, do you?
4: Well,
0: he was desperate, and I had to do something to quiet him. I splinted his left wrist, wrapped it in bandages, and told him not to touch them.
4: But, Martin, that paper knife in his chest.
0: Which hand is holding it?
4: His right one, his good one.
0: Yes. And still, in a way, it's possible that the dead hand, the one he was so concerned about, did guide it.
5: Her eyes wide with awful comprehension, Lorna stares at her husband, then down at Roger Blaine's body as, somewhere in the silent house, a clock starts chiming for... Murder at

Remember to be with us again when death stretches out his bony hand and the clocks strike 12 for Murder at Midnight. 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

No. No, stay where you are. Do not break the stillness of this moment. For this is a time of mystery. A time when imagination is free and moves forward swiftly, silently. This is The Haunting Hour.

0: the thought.
1: Pleasure and amazement, the 78 Club presents the great Marlow, the mental marvel. Gifted with a seventh sense, the great Marlow reads your mind, tells your every thought. Now, let me warn you, if you have a secret you don't want him to know, just don't think about it. Presenting the great Marlow.
0: Thank you. Thank you. Frankly, I can't explain the performance you're about to witness. Science, without explaining it, calls it telepathy. Thought transfer.
2: I call it hokum.
0: The gentleman says it's hokum. Maybe. We'll see. Now, everybody in this room, concentrate. Think of a thing or a person. Concentrate. Think hard. Ah, I have a thought. Someone is thinking of the initials SG. Will the person thinking of S.G. please rise?
3: I've been thinking of S.G.
0: Well, thank you. Young lady, you are concentrating on the name of Stanley Green. Is that right?
3: Well, yes.
0: Stanley is in the army, I believe. Correct.
3: Yes, he's a sergeant.
0: And you want me to tell you Stanley's serial number? It's 34007. Is that correct?
3: Yes, sir.
0: Thank you. Thank you. I have another thought. Someone is thinking. Someone is thinking. Ladies and gentlemen, please bear with me a moment. I'll have to stop this performance. Believe me, it's important. I'll be back very shortly.
2: I told you it was hokum.
1: What happened, Professor? Forget your code?
4: Hey, what's the idea of stopping the act that way?
0: Where's your telephone directory, Moreno?
4: What are you trying to do, ruin my club's reputation?
0: Shut up, Moreno. Where's your... Oh, here.
4: Now, listen, Marlowe, I'm paying you $2,000 a week.
0: Glenwood.
4: I expect to get my money's worth.
0: Listen, will you please leave? Just as soon as I'm through with this call, I'll finish the act.
4: All right, but make it snappy.
0: And close the door.

0: I should like to speak to Helen Thornton.
1: Well, this is Mrs. Thornton.
0: Helen Thornton?
1: Yes. Who's this?
0: My name is Marlowe. I'm a telepathist performing at the 78 Club. A few moments ago, during my act, I received a thought that is vital to you. Are you alone?
1: Yes.
0: Do as I say, please. Lock all your windows and doors. Allow no one in under any circumstances.
1: Isn't this someone's idea of a practical joke?
0: No, Mrs. Thornton. This is no joke. Someone here in this nightclub is planning to kill you.
2: Hello?
1: This is Mildred, Helen. I just got in.
2: Oh, I've been trying to get you for hours. I know it's very late, but could you come over?
1: Helen, what's the matter?
2: Oh, Mildred, I'm so frightened. I'm alone here.
1: Where's Jack?
2: Well, he's out of town, and it's Marie's night off. Mildred, I don't know what to do.
1: What's wrong?
2: Mildred, will you come over right away, please? You can spend the night. Oh.
1: Helen, what happened? What's wrong with you?
2: Oh, Jack.
1: Helen, are you all right? Look, I'll be right over.
2: No, Mildred, it's all right now. Jack's come home.
1: What was the matter?
2: I'll speak to you tomorrow.
1: All right. Good night.
2: Jack.
3: Oh. Helen, what's the matter? What happened, darling? Helen. Helen, for pity's sake, what is it? Pull yourself together, darling. Here, come on over here and sit down.
2: Oh.
3: There, that's better. Now, what is it,
2: oh,
3: darling?
2: Jack, I'm so glad you're home. Oh, it's been awful. I didn't expect you when I heard the door.
3: Well, I finished my business in New York sooner than I'd planned. I would have wired, but I thought I'd surprise you. I met Fred Hamilton on the train coming home. Remember the buyer from St. Louis? He stopped off for a drink downtown.
2: Oh, Jack, you should have called me.
3: As a matter of fact, I did try to phone you around 11. I tried to get you just as we were leaving the 78 Club.
2: The 78 Club? You were there? You...
3: Well, what is it, darling?
2: Well, nothing. I'm all right now.
3: Well, something is wrong, Helen. What is it?
2: I guess I was just frightened being alone.
3: Well, you've been alone before many times.
2: Yes, but that call...
3: What call?
2: Well, the police. They called.
3: Oh?
2: There was a robbery in the neighborhood.
3: Oh, so that's it. That's why the door was double locked. Well, darling, there's nothing to worry about now. I'm here, right?
2: Yes, Jack. You're here.
3: There, that's better. Good night's sleep, and you'll be as good as new.
2: Yes, Jack.
3: Now, you lie there and relax, darling. I'll go to the kitchen and make you a cup of warm milk.
2: Thanks, Jack.

0: afternoon.
1: Paul, it's Helen. Didn't you get my message? I called twice.
0: Yes, but I just got in. I thought you'd be asleep by now.
1: Paul, you must help me. Please, please, Paul, there isn't much time.
0: Helen, what's the trouble?
1: He's going to kill me.
0: What are you...
1: Jack's going to kill me, Paul. He came tonight.
0: Helen, what are you talking about?
1: Paul, you must believe me.
0: Now, listen, Helen. You've probably had a bad dream. Is Jack there?
1: Yes, please. You must believe me. I know what he's going to do.
0: Well, we'll straighten this thing out. Let me speak to Jack.
1: No, you mustn't. Please, listen to me. He's coming now. You'll never see me again, alive. Goodbye, Paul. Don't bother folding up the dresses, Marie. Just throw them in.
2: Mrs. Thornton, isn't this kind of sudden you're going away?
1: Don't ask questions, Marie. Hurry, please. Here, help me close this suitcase. You finish packing the other suitcase. I'm going down to get the car out of the garage.
3: Good morning, Helen.
1: Jack.
3: You look so surprised to see me.
1: Well, Marie said you'd gone. I didn't expect...
3: Well, I decided to come back. See, I caught you in time.
1: I was just going over to Mildred's.
3: So early in the morning?
1: We have an appointment for golf.
3: Nothing in those clothes?
1: Well...
3: All right, darling, all right. Helen, I'll tell you why I came back this morning. Frankly, I'm worried about you. Something's on your mind. I know it. Won't you tell me what it is?
1: I'm all right.
3: Okay, Helen. Now, listen to me. I had some very important business to settle in the office with Paul this morning, but you come first.
1: You saw Paul this morning?
3: No, I changed my mind on the way down and came back. Helen, you need a rest. You and I are going away.
1: No, Jack,
3: yes?
1: No.
3: Now, there's no use arguing. I've already made a reservation for the weekend.
1: Where are you taking me, Jack?
3: Remember that cabin we stayed at 3 years ago?
1: Oh.
3: It'll be wonderful. Just the two of us, all alone. We'll drive out there tomorrow. Now, there's no need to fuss either. Just a few old duds and my rifle.
1: Your rifle?
3: Yes, darling, my gun. The hunting season is on. The shooting at Lone Acres should be very good this year.

0: What's this all about?
1: Oh, I had to see you.
0: Yeah, but why here at Luigi's all the way across town?
1: It's safer here.
0: What's gotten into you?
1: Jack's going to kill me.
0: Helen.
1: He is, Paul.
0: Oh, don't be ridiculous, Helen. Why, that's what you told me over the phone last night.
1: He's changed his plan.
0: Oh, I see. And why, Mrs. Thornton, is your husband going to kill you?
1: Because he's jealous of you.
0: Jealous? Jack jealous of me?
1: He knows what we once meant to each other before I married him.
0: Why, of course he does. So what? Why, his winning you is a standard joke between Jack and me. Rivals in love, partners in business, and all that stuff. Come on, snap out of it. I think I'd better talk to Jack about you.
1: No, Paul, you mustn't. Promise me you won't.
0: All right, Helen, if you say so.
1: Jack's taking me to Lone Acres tomorrow for a rest, he said.
0: Good. It's just what you need, Helen.
1: I'll never come back alive.
0: No, Helen, get hold of yourself. Everything's all right. Your imagination's overworked, that's all. You should go to Lone Acres for a rest. It'll do you a world of good.
1: All right, Paul, I'll go. But I'm so frightened. So frightened. Paul, we'll be alone and he'll have his gun.
2: You know, Helen, sometimes I think I love this gun more than I do you. There, it's okay now. Clean as a whistle and fit for the work at hand. Say, look, the fog's lifting. You can see clear across the valley. No, we'll get in some hunting today after all. Helen, what's the matter? You haven't said a word since breakfast.
1: I'm all right. I've been wanting to finish this story.
2: The Golden Goblet Murders. You know, detective stories hand me a laugh. Now, if I were planning a murder, I'd use a gun, like this Springfield. Just say, for instance, I wanted to kill... Well, say I wanted to kill...
1: Me?
2: All right. Say I wanted to kill you. Now, let's see. We have to have a motive, don't we? I'd have it. Motive? Jealousy.
1: Jealousy?
2: Yes, I'm jealous of Paul Allen. That's it. I'm jealous of Paul.
1: I don't want to talk about it.
2: Oh, come on, darling. Be a sport. Our murder plot is just beginning to get interesting. Now, let's see. We need a locale. Well, Lone Acres, right here. What a perfect setting for a perfect murder. And now for the time.
1: Yes, Jack. When are you going to kill me?
2: Well, I shouldn't really tell you when I plan to kill you, but I'll give you a break. This afternoon. How's that? We'll be out in the woods hunting. No one will be too near. No one to see what happens. The hunting season, a gunshot, you're dead. A regrettable accident. And there's our perfect murder.

0: Helen Thornton has discovered that someone wishes to murder her. A mental telepathist performing at a nightclub read the thought from among the guests. Later, Helen was shocked to learn that one of the guests present in the nightclub was her husband, Jack. She fears that he might want to kill her because of his jealousy of Paul, a former suitor. Her anxiety is heightened, and her husband suggests that they go away for a weekend to Lone Acres, an isolated hunting lodge. Once there, Jack tells her it's a perfect setting for a possible perfect crime. Her murder. A hunting accident in the woods.
1: Oh, Helen. Here, up this way. Follow this path around the bend here.
2: Jack?
1: Yeah?
2: Would you mind if I went back to the cabin?
1: Well, there's a clearing up here, darling. We'll stop for a rest. Helen?
2: Yes?
1: I'm going to circle this hill. You wait right there for me, will
2: you? Jack, please don't leave me here alone.

0: A regrettable accident, Mr. Thornton.
1: But, Doctor, I don't understand how it happened.
0: No, Mr. Thornton, it's really nothing serious. Just a shoulder flesh wound. Your wife's perfectly all right.
1: Well, when may I see her?
0: Right now. We'll go in right now.
1: Thank you. She's asleep.
0: Go ahead, wake her up. She'll feel better knowing you're here.
1: Helen. Helen, darling.
2: Who?
1: It's me, Helen. Jack.
3: Mrs. Thornton. It's your husband.
2: Doctor, get him out of here. He's going to kill me. What? Please, doctor, you must save me.
0: Mr. Thornton, perhaps you'd better leave the room for a while.
1: All right, doctor. I'll wait outside.
2: Doctor, doctor, please don't let him in here again. You must believe me. He's planning to kill me.
0: Mrs. Thornton, what happened was an accident.
2: Well, that's what he wants you to think. He planned it that way, but it wasn't an accident.
0: Now, Mrs. Thornton, it's perfectly natural in a case like this that you should imagine strange things.
2: Doctor, you think I'm crazy, don't you? I'm not. I know what I'm saying. You yourself took the bullet out of my shoulder. Doesn't that prove to you that my husband shot me?
0: On the contrary, Mrs. Thornton. At the scene of the accident, they found your husband with a .32 caliber rifle in his hands. The bullet I removed from your shoulder was a .45 caliber pistol cartridge.
2: Marie? Marie?
4: Yes, Mrs. Thornton, I'll be right up. I was just cleaning up the cellar, ma'am.
2: Oh, Mrs. Thornton, you have the sling off.
4: Yes, Marie, the doctor says the shoulder's okay now. Pretty soon I'll be playing golf again.
2: Oh, that's fine, ma'am. I'm so glad.
4: Thanks, Marie. Were there any calls for me while I was out?
2: Oh, Mr. Thornton called to tell you not to wait up for him. He'll be home very late. And, oh, Mr. Allen called too, Mrs. Thornton.
4: Did he say what he wanted?
2: No, ma'am. Said he'd try to get you later on. Oh, and Mrs. Thornton, I was thinking, do you suppose Mr. Thornton wants to keep this box of bullets downstairs on the open shelf? I was thinking it might be dangerous, ma'am.
4: Bullets?
2: Yes, ma'am. This box here.
4: Let me see that box, Marie.
2: 45 caliber cartridges. 45 caliber cartridges.

0: relation, madame?
1: No, I've come to see the great Marlowe.
0: Yes, madame. Then perhaps a table on the side. This way, please.
1: No, I mean I've come to see him on a personal matter. He's expecting me.
0: Oh, I see, madame. Albert, show this lady to the great Marlowe's dressing room.
1: When the doctor told me about the bullet he removed from my shoulder, I thought it was all a terrible mistake. I was even too ashamed to explain to Jack why I'd acted the way I did. But now, Mr. Marlowe, I'm sure that what you told me over the phone that night is true. Someone is really planning to kill me.
2: Are you
1: my
2: sure?
1: My husband.
2: Husband? Are you sure the doctor said it was a .45 caliber cartridge?
1: Yes, a .45 caliber cartridge. Just like these that Marie found in the basement.
2: Does your husband have a pistol?
1: Well, I think so. He keeps his guns locked in a case. He has the only key. Mr. Marlowe, he tried once and failed. He'll try again. You must help me.
2: All right, Mrs. Thornton, I'll do all I can. Where is your husband now?
1: Well, he's out on business. He'll be home late.
2: Then we'll have to work fast. Now, let me see. I go on again at 9 o'clock... I want you to go home immediately and find some way of opening the case in which your husband keeps his guns. I'll call you just as soon as my act is over. Mrs. Thornton, if you can find a .45 caliber pistol in that case, I think we can put an end to this affair.

0: Hello?
1: This is Marlowe.
0: I opened the case. There was no pistol.
1: Mrs. Thornton,
0: I searched all through the house, and I can't find it anywhere. He must have it with him.
1: Mrs. Thornton.
0: What shall I do? I can't stay here tonight. He'll kill me.
1: Mrs. Thornton, listen to me, please. You must come down here immediately. A few minutes ago, during my act, I received the murder thought again. Mr. Thornton is in this nightclub.
0: My husband is there now?
1: Yes, meet me in my dressing room. Be sure to come in through the back entrance and hurry.
0: All right, Mr. Marlowe.
2: And where am I supposed to be right now?
0: Jack. Well, but, Jack, he said you were... You were standing there all the time. You heard everything.
2: Enough.
0: Well, it's not you. Well, then who is it at the 78 Club?
2: Me? 78 Club? Helena, are you going to tell me what this is all about?
0: Oh, it's not you. Oh, yes, darling. I'm going to tell you everything. Everything. I should have told you before. I wanted to, only... Oh, Jack, I need you so much.

0: Now, look here, Marlowe. I want to get to the bottom of this.
1: But Mrs. Thornton and I have told you everything.
0: Yes, well, then explain to me why at the very moment I was standing in my own home listening to my wife talk to you on the phone. You were telling Mrs. Thornton that I was sitting in this nightclub planning to kill her. Oh, don't you see, Helen? This man's a cheap trickster. Why, he's never even seen me before. Why didn't you come to me when this all started, darling?
2: Jack, I was afraid.
1: Because she thought you were the one, and so did I. That's why I assumed it was you sitting out there. Of course, I never saw you before you entered my dressing room a few minutes ago. You see, Mr. Thornton, I have a telepathic mind, not a magic eye. I know what your wife and I have told you is hard to believe.
0: I don't know what your game is, Marlowe. But I'll find out soon enough. Come on, Helen, we're going to police headquarters.
1: That won't be necessary, Mr. Thornton. The police know about this. I told them.
0: What?
1: The police are here now, in this nightclub. Mr. Thornton, whether you believe it or not, your wife's life is in jeopardy. Someone in this club now is planning to kill her. Perhaps this will convince you. You own a .45 caliber pistol with a serial number 75682.
0: What? Yes, that's right. That's the pistol I reported as missing.
1: Yes, I know. The police told me tonight.
2: Jack, why didn't you tell me?
0: Well, darling, you've been so upset lately, I didn't want to cause you any more anxiety.
1: That pistol is, in all likelihood, the same weapon that was used up at Lone Acres in an attempt on your wife's life. Mr. Thornton, that pistol was brought to this club tonight by the person who is planning to kill your wife. The police found it concealed in an overcoat in the hat check room. Whoever claims that coat is Mrs. Thornton's intended murderer.
0: Oh, why should anyone want to kill her?
2: Who can it be?
1: We'll soon find out. Mr. Thornton, do you recall the night you were in this club? The night I first received the murder thought?
0: Yes.
1: That night, did you see anybody here, or were you with anyone who knows both you and Mrs. Thornton very well?
0: Well, let me see. Well, yes. No, it couldn't be.
1: Pardon me, please.
3: There we go, Mr. Marlowe. Here he is.
1: Will you bring him in, Inspector?
3: All right, you. This way. Come
1: on. Mrs. Thornton, your intended murderer.
2: Paul!
0: That's right. He was with me here the night you received the murder thought.
2: It was Paul all the time.
3: Yeah. And it almost worked.
1: Yes. And all the clues pointed to you, Mr. Thornton.
2: But why? We were so friendly, the three of us.
1: Friendly? More than that, Mrs. Thornton. Paul Allen was hopelessly in love with you.
4: Mr. Marlowe, you're on.
1: All right, I'm coming.
4: Let's go, Allen.
5: Now, ladies and gentlemen, the 78 Club presents the great Marlowe, the mental marvel. He'll read your mind and tell you every thought. But let me warn you, if you have a secret you don't want him to know, just...

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sleep no more. 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In the shadows, there may be moving things. Tonight, it may be, you will sleep.

0: Good evening. This is Ben Grauer introducing tonight's tale of terror, told by Nelson Armstead on the National Broadcasting Company's presentation of Sleep No More. The story of terror can be as simple as a sheeted ghost rattling chains. It can be a complex and hidden world of horror, lurking in such unholy dimensions as only the dead and the moonstruck can glimpse. Or it can be those terrible, fathomless shadows which lie buried deep in the primitive mind of civilized man. And for this evening, well, Nelson Armstead, tell us about this evening's story.
1: Thank you, Ben. We have two stories tonight, and the first of these is by a favorite author of mine, a citizen of Roanoke, Virginia, by the name of Nelson S. Bond. Every time I think of this story, I'm reminded of a certain limerick which goes, "The other night upon the stair, I saw a man who wasn't there. He wasn't there again today. How I wish he'd go away." And that might very well serve as the theme of the first story. It's called Mr. Mergenthwerker's Loblies. The faint tap on the door of my office gave me a chance to get my feet off the desk before I shouted, "Come in!" The door swung open hesitantly, and I saw him. "Yeah?" I said. He stood there, blinking at me apologetically. Tiny man, hardly more than 5'1", maybe 2, with sand-colored hair and eyes. His clothing was plain but neat, and he was nervous, and he said,
2: Are you the man who takes the news?"
1: "Who, me? Oh, certainly. I'm the whole darn newspaper. I write the front page, lay out the ads, draw the cartoons, dig up the dirt, and sell the papers on the street. What do you want, anyway?"
2: I just wanted to tell you there's going to be a murder this afternoon."
1: "Well, nice going, Mr.
2: Mergenthwerker. Henry Mergenthwerker."
1: "Nice going, Mr. Mergenthwerker. You socked it right in the button that time. There is going to be a nice little murder this afternoon. A classic case with all the trimmings. I'm just writing the headlines now. D.A. slays maiden."
2: "Oh, no. Not the district attorney. Nothing like that. It's a girl up in the Bronx, a secretary named Hazel Johnson. She's going to be killed with a hammer."
1: "What's the gag? You know the girl?"
2: "Me? No. Never saw her in my life."
1: "Then how do you know about the murder?"
2: "They told me."
1: He gestured vaguely toward the door with one hand. "They? Who?"
2: "My Loblies. The big one's name is Japheth. The little one's named after me. They tell me everything."
1: "Now, wait a minute, buddy. Are you trying to tell me there's somebody in this room besides you and me?"
2: "Oh, don't tell me you can't see them. So few people can. It's all because they will change color. If only they'd stay put. But no, they're forever..."
1: "Listen, Mr. Watsits, I got things to do, but worrying about your DTs isn't one of them. Now, scram!" I pushed him, indignantly protesting, through the door.
3: It wasn't 10 minutes later, the boss shoved open his door and let out a blat to high heaven.
1: "Holy Godshaw! Get McGuire and Light out for the Bronx! There's a hammer killing up there! A gal named Johnson! Hazel Johnson!"
3: The funny part about it was there was no mystery connected with this hammer job. They caught the guilty man an hour after they found the body, and he confessed right off the bat. What I mean is, there wasn't one thing to connect my weird visitor with the case. So the affair bothered me. I looked up the name Mergenthwerker in the telephone book and the city directory, but it wasn't in either one of them. I don't know just what I would have done if it had been. After all, you can't go to the bobbies and say, "Look here, a guy named Mergenthwerker has 2 green familiars who told him there were going to be a murder." So I puzzled over the thing for a week or so, and then it gradually dropped out of my mind and might never have occurred to me again if I hadn't dropped into Tony's joint one night for a drink. Now, the back room is a dimly lit little hole with only about 4 tables, and as I entered, I saw this Mergenthwerker sitting at the best table with a beer glass before him. The places on his left and right had beer glasses, too, but no one was sitting there. The sandy little man looked up as I entered.
2: "Oh, hello. Won't you join us?"
1: "Oh, not there.
2: Oh, you sit on Henry."
3: I
1: took the chair across from him.
2: It's so dark in here, I guess you didn't see Henry, did you?
3: No, I didn't. Listen, buddy, I've been looking for you. How did you know about that Johnson murder?
2: My Loblies told me.
3: Henry here and
2: Japheth? Yes, certainly. They tell me all sorts of things. For instance, did you know the Second National is going to be robbed on Tuesday?
3: The Second National?
2: Yes. Four men in a blue car will hold it up at 3:30 p.m. Only the police will catch them. They're going to smash up the car trying to escape.
3: Oh, got all the details, haven't you?
2: I always have all the details. I had all the details before, but you... Well, it doesn't matter. Will you call Tony, please? Japheth wants more beer.
3: I gulped and stared at Japheth's glass. Or maybe I stared first and then gulped.
2: The glass was empty. And I would swear on a stack of proof sheets that I'd been watching Mr. Mergenthwerker every instant since I'd come in, and he hadn't drunk that beer himself. Does he drink very much beer?
4: Oh, barrels, both he and Henry. But what can I do if I don't buy it for them? They make scenes.
3: Scenes?
4: Yes, you know, pinch people on buses and whisper things to girls, especially pretty girls and young girls. Oh, Henry's the worst. He just doesn't seem to care what he says to young girls.
3: Mergenthwerker, either you're off your trolley or I am. You call Japheth and Henry Loblies. Now, what do you mean by that?
4: Why, that's what they are, of course.
3: But how or where did you get them?
4: I've always had them. Ever since I was very young. Japheth came first, but he was lonely, so after a while, the little one came too. We named him Henry, after me. Of course, he was very young when he came, and he had some perfectly awful habits at first, but he's starting to get over them now.
3: Habits? What kind of habits?
4: Oh, lovely habits. Things like fidgeting and Rick and Trilks and... What's that?
3: Oh.
4: Japheth says you wouldn't understand. Do you mind?
3: Not at all, no. Say, Mergenthwerker, I've got to run along now, but I wish you'd drop in at our office again someday soon and bring the Loblies with you.
4: Thank you. I will.
3: I rose from the table, reaching for my hat.
2: Oh, Japheth and Henry say thank you for the beer.
3: I glanced at the table swiftly, and once more, the beer glasses were empty. At 3 o'clock the next afternoon, I hoked up a phony excuse to plant two of the boys and a cameraman in the Second National Bank. At 3:30 on the dot, a blue sedan drew up, four men stepped out, whisked briskly into the bank, covered the joint with a Tommy gun, scooped up the gravy, and moved along. At 3:57, their car, closely followed by my three men and the police, clipped an elevated post on 6th. And at 4:10, my sheet pulled the first beat this burg had seen in the past 6 years, a complete pictorial account of the Second National robbery. I had just finished receiving the boss's congratulations, without a bonus, of course, when Mergenthwerker came in. He was beaming delightedly.
2: So,
3: he said triumphantly. So, I agreed slowly. You were right. I don't know how or why, but you were.
2: Oh, it's my Loblies. They know everything.
3: Man, with Japheth and Henry to help you, you could be the richest guy this side of Hades. Do they know the result of horse races and lotteries and football games?
2: I suppose so. I never stopped to think. Why, my goodness, I could, couldn't I?
3: Well, it looks as if. Here, won't you and the boys sit down?
2: Oh, no. Oh, my. But I never even thought of using Henry and Japheth to... Oh, will you come across the street and have a drink with us and talk it over?
3: Well, why not? I said. When we reached the street, he grabbed my arm and helped me back.
2: Let them go ahead, he whispered. Perhaps they wouldn't exactly like it if they knew I was planning to use them like that. I'll have to break it sort of gently and see what they think. I wouldn't want to... Henry! Henry!
5: Suddenly he left me and darted into the middle of the street in front of a huge truck, arms out thrust before him as though to push some slighter body out of danger. A horn growled, brakes squealed viciously, somewhere a big whistle shrilled, and the pattering of many voices tightened into a murmuring knot in the center of the street. Numbed with fear, I elbowed my way through the crowd. Mergenthwerker, his body grotesquely twisted, lay crumpled on the asphalt. I leaned over him and lifted his head in my arm. His eyes fluttered open and he recognized me.
2: Henry, is he all right? There. Yes, I thought so. Then he is safe.
5: Now, you just take it easy, Guy. There'll be an ambulance here directly.
2: For me? Oh, no, I can't die. Japheth, Henry, what will they do without me? My lovely, beautiful lovelies. Nobody to talk with, nobody to buy them beer. And Henry is so young.
5: Listen, they'll be all right. I'll take care of them.
2: Thank you. Thank you very much,
1: said Mr. Mergenthwerker.
0: This has been Nelson S. Bond's short story, Mr. Mergenthwerker's Loblies, as told by Nelson Olmsted. And now, sir, what's the second of tonight's stories?
1: It's something of a paradox, Ben. A chilling story of a heat wave. During the dog days of summer, have you ever thought what heat could do to your mind if you are nervous and excitable? This second story concerns two men who found the hot, oppressive, humid weather charged with mystery and weird prophecy. This is W.F. Harvey's remarkable narrative, August Heat. Fenestone Road, Clapham, August 14th. My name is James Clarence Withencroft. I'm 40 years old, in perfect health, never having known a day's illness. By profession, I'm an artist. This morning, after breakfast, it was oppressively hot. And I'd just made up my mind that the coolest and most comfortable place in the neighborhood would be the deep end of the public swimming bath when the idea came, and I began to draw. The final result for a hurried sketch was, I felt sure, the best thing I had done. It showed a criminal in the dock immediately after the judge had pronounced sentence. The man in the picture was fat, enormously fat. I rolled up my sketch and, without quite knowing why, placed it in my pocket. And then, with a rare sense of happiness which the knowledge of a good thing well done gives, I left the house. I believe that I set out with the idea of calling upon Trenton, for I remember walking along Lytton Street and turning to the right along Gilchrist Road at the bottom of the hill where the men were at work in the new tram lines. From there onwards, I have only the vaguest recollections of where I went. The one thing of which I was fully conscious was the awful heat that came up from the dusty asphalt pavement as an almost palpable wave. I longed for the thunder promised by the great banks of copper-colored cloud that hung low over the western sky. I must have walked 5 or 6 miles when a small boy roused me from my reverie by asking the time. It was 7:20. When he left me, I began to take stock of my bearings. I found myself standing before a gate that led into a yard bordered by a strip of thirsty earth, where there were flowers, purple stock, and scarlet geraniums. Above the entrance was a board with the inscription, Charles Atkinson, Monumental Mason, Worker in English and Italian Marbles. From the yard itself came a cheery whistle and the noise of hammer blows and the cold sound of steel meeting stone. A sudden impulse made me enter. A man was busy at work in a slab of curiously veined marble. He looked up as he heard my steps and stopped short.
2: What?
1: Why, it was the man I had been drawing, whose portrait lay in my pocket. He sat there, huge and elephantine, the sweat pouring from his scalp, which he wiped with a red silk handkerchief. But though the face was the same, the expression was absolutely different. He greeted me, smiling, as if we were old friends, and he shook my hand. I apologized for my intrusion, and I said, "Everything is hot and glary outside. This seems like an oasis in the wilderness." And he replied,
6: "Well, I don't know about the oasis, but it certainly is hot. Oh, it blazes. Take a seat, sir."
1: And he pointed to the end of the gravestone in which he was at work. And I sat down and I said, "That's a beautiful piece of stone you've got hold of." And he shook his head.
6: "Now, In a way, it is. Well, the surface here is as fine as anything you could wish, but there's a big flaw at the back there. I don't expect you'd ever notice it. Yeah. I could never make a really good job of a bit of marble like that. It would be all right in the summer like this. Wouldn't mind the blasted heat. But wait till the winter comes. There's nothing quite like the frost to find out the weak points in stone.
1: Well, then, what's it for?
6: Well, you'd hardly believe me if I was to tell you it's for an exhibition. But it's the truth. Artists have exhibitions. So do grocers and butchers. We have them, too. All the lightest little things and headstones, you watch, eh?
1: He resumed his work. We went on to talk of marbles and which sort best withstood wind and rain and which were easiest to work, and then of his garden and of a new sort of carnation he'd bought. At the end of every minute, he would drop his tools, wipe his shining head, and curse the heat. I said little, for I felt uneasy. There was something unnatural, uncanny, meeting this man. I tried at first to persuade myself that I had seen him before, that his face, unknown to me, had found a place in some out-of-the-way corner of my memory. But I knew I was practicing little more than a plausible piece of self-deception. Mr. Atkinson finished his work, spat on the ground, and got up with a sigh of relief.
6: Well, now what do you think of that?
1: He said with an air of evident pride. The inscription, which I read for the first time, was this. Sacred to the memory of James Clarence Withencroft, born

0: For some time I sat in silence, and then a cold shudder ran down my spine, and I asked him where he'd seen that name.
1: Oh, I didn't say it anywhere. I wanted some name, and I put down the first one that come to my head. Why do you want to know?
0: It's a strange coincidence, but the name happens to be mine.
1: And the dates?
0: Well, I can only answer for my birth date, and that's correct. But according to your stone, I will die today, August the 14th. Now, what about that?
1: Well, it's a rum go.
0: But he obviously knew less than I did. I told him of my morning's work. I took the sketch from my pocket and showed it to him. He looked at the picture of himself being sentenced in court, and then he said,
1: "Oh, and it was only the day before yesterday that I told Maria there was no such things as ghosts."
0: Well, neither of us had seen a ghost, but I knew what he meant. "You have probably heard my name," I said.
1: "And you must have seen me somewhere and have forgotten it. Were you at Clacton-on-Sea last July?"
0: I had never been to Clacton in my life. We were silent for some time. We were both looking at the same thing, the two dates in the gravestone. And one was right. We resumed our conversation at the point we'd left off. You must excuse my asking, I said, but since my picture of you shows you being sentenced in court, do you know of anything you've done for which you could be put on trial? And he shook his head.
1: Well, I'm not bankrupt. Business is prosperous enough. Oh, well, 3 years ago, I bribed the gravedigger with a turkey at Christmas. But that's all I can think of.
0: He got up, fetched the can from the porch, and began to water the flowers.
1: Twice a day, regular in hot weather. And then the heat sometimes gets the better of the delicate ones. And ferns, good Lord, they'd never stand it. I say, where do you live?
0: I told him my address. It would take an hour's quick walk to get there. And I said, why?
1: Well, now it's like this. We'll look at the matter straight. If you go home tonight, you take your chance of accidents. A cart may run over you. There's always banana skins and orange peels, to say nothing of fallen ladders. Now, the best thing we can do is for you to stay here till it's 12 o'clock. We'll go upstairs and smoke. It may be cooler inside.
0: To my surprise, I agreed. We are sitting in a long, low room beneath the eaves. Atkinson has sent his wife to bed. He himself is busy sharpening some tools at a little oil stone, smoking one of my cigars the while. The air seems charged with thunder. I'm writing this at a shaky table before the open window. The leg is cracked, and Atkinson, who seems a handy man with his tools, is going to mend it as soon as he's finished putting an edge in his chisel. It's after 11 now. I shall be gone in less than an hour. But the heat is stifling. It's enough to send a man mad. Signed, James Clarence Withencroft. Well, there we are, Atkinson. I've written down all that's happened to us in this strange day. Have you finished with your chisel? I say, Atkinson, what's the matter, man? You're as pale as a ghost. Atkinson, what are you doing? Wake up, man. Atkinson. Atkinson. Atkinson.
2: What have you done?

0: isn't it? Step over here, Nelson Armstead, and tell us about next week's story.
1: Next week, Ben, we again have two stories. This time, both are by the same author, Michael Fessier. They are called Over the Hill and The Man in the Black Hat. I know you'll enjoy them.
0: You've been listening to Sleep No More, an NBC Radio Network production directed by Kenneth McGregor. Mr. Armstead's albums are recorded exclusively for Vanguard Records. Until next week, when Nelson Armstead will again be here in person, this is Ben Grauer bidding you all adieu.

You can turn up the lights now. You can look around you. Nobody is there, really. Everything is all right.

0: My good people, let us remember him who has passed, not for what he was, not for what he did, but because he was, as all of us are, a temple of God. Let us remember that this which is about to return to common clay was molded from common clay. Today we gather here to pay our last tribute to this now still flesh, lying here before us cold in the coldness of death. Let us always remember...
1: He moved!
0: Let us always remember...
1: He moved! The captain moved! Didn't you see him? He moved his hand!
2: What are you saying? What are you saying?
1: He moved his hand up toward his head.
0: Madam, please.
1: Oh, no. No, surely you're mistaken.
2: No.
1: No, I distinctly saw his hand move. He couldn't have. Carl. Carl. Oh, my darling.

0: What's that happened to me?
1: Just lie still, Carl Fisher. This craft is most fragile.
0: Where am I?
1: Where would you be after death?
0: Death? You say death?
1: Yes.
0: Am I dead?
1: They have your body in a church, Carl. Imagine you in a church.
0: No. No, you're mistaken. This is no church. I'm right here.
1: Apparently you are, yes. But we are most careful when we bring you here. We take every precaution to relieve the shock.
0: Shock?
1: Of finding yourself in the midst of fire and brimstone.
0: Hot. It's so hot.
1: You'll get used to it.
0: Where am I?
1: Your soul is here with me. Your body is back on Earth. At present, resting within a satin-lined coffin.
0: Coffin?
1: Yes. They're soon going to place you within a tomb.
0: Oh, I don't believe you.
1: Don't you? Personally, makes no difference to me whether you do or not. But for your own satisfaction, suppose you feel for yourself.
0: What?
1: Yes. Reach up with your right hand. Reach up. Feel the casket lining by your head. Go right ahead. There. You see?
0: Yes. But I'm lying in the bottom of a boat.
1: Only your soul is.
0: This is some trick. The boat is satin lined.
1: I'll admit, Carl Fisher, I am generally most concerned about my own comfort. But as far as lining one of my boats with satin, no. I fear that would be too much, even for Satan.
0: Satan?
1: Yes. Here, let me prove to you the boat is not cloth-lined. There. You see?
0: You devil.
1: That's irony.
0: You are a devil.
1: Yes, I am. But not just a devil. The devil.
0: You mean I'm really dead?
1: One never dies, Carl. The common clay perishes, yes. But only the common clay.
0: Let me out of here.
1: I'm sorry. You see, you can't move until I permit you to.
0: But I moved my hand a moment ago. Felt the lining near my head.
1: That's because I wished you to. Nothing is done here unless I order it done.
0: Then I am dead.
1: Only your body. It might interest you to know you caused quite a commotion up there a moment ago when you interrupted your funeral oration by suddenly moving in your casket. Yes, quite a commotion. Only two people saw you. One of them was a woman. You frightened her, Carl. But they've taken her away now.
0: You mean my body actually is being preached over?
1: Oh, yes. Indeed, yes. You were a prominent man on Earth, Carl. Naturally, yours is a most elegant funeral. So many flowers, half of them could be brought into the church. People standing outside, on the sidewalk even.
0: Is Laura there?
1: Your wife? Oh, certainly. Where else would she be?
0: A church, you say?
1: Yes. Amazes you, doesn't it? You haven't been in a church for 35 years.
0: No.
1: You wouldn't even permit your daughter to be buried from a church, Carl. But she went to heaven. Anyway.
0: Stop it, stop it.
1: Do you remember Reverend Brooks, Carl?
0: Reverend Brooks?
1: Yes. He married you. Remember? Today, he's officiating at your funeral.
0: No. No.
1: Would you like to hear what he's saying, Carl? Listen.
2: If Carl Fisher has brought tragedy into our lives, let us remember that out of tragedy, good can arise. Soon that tragedy will be forgotten. But let us never forget Carl Fisher. Let us remember him always as a Christian.
1: You hear, Carl? A Christian, he says.
0: Stop. Stop that voice.
1: Listen, Carl.
2: Let us pray for him often and ask Almighty God to grant him pardon. Let us be generous towards him, that finally the Supreme Ruler may in turn be generous towards us.
0: No. No, stop him. Stop him. I don't want to hear anymore.
1: Did you hear what he said, Carl? He asked your friends, your family, your wife, to forget your evil, to remember only what was good about you. Yes, Carl, but that leaves them nothing to remember.
0: Don't let me alone.
1: No, Carl. They've nothing to remember. Because there was nothing about you that was good.
0: I didn't have a chance.
1: Chance? You say you didn't have a chance?
0: Certainly not.
1: Well, I'd only waste my breath by pointing out the chances you did have.
0: I was forced into everything that happened. Forced, I say.
1: Were you?
0: Certainly I was.
1: Haven't you ever heard of free will?
0: Free will? Free will, you say?
3: I haven't had a will of my own in the last 30 years.
1: Haven't you, Carl?
0: No. You know I haven't. I knew I was doing wrong. Sure, I knew it. I'd never have made my millions by being any other way.
1: Your millions. Did you enjoy them, Carl?
0: I was just beginning to when...
1: When I took charge of you. Is that it?
3: Yes. Yeah.
1: Your millions aren't worth much. Here.
0: Oh, where am I?
1: Certainly you haven't lost your imagination. Where would you be? With fire on all sides and the smell of brimstone. And with me as your pilot on the river Styx.
0: Styx?
1: You remember. It's our largest river.
0: Where are you taking me?
1: I have a special assignment for you, Mr. Fisher. We have a certain reserved space for members like you down here.
0: Inferno. Tell me. Am I in Hades?
1: Does that surprise you?
0: Oh, no. No, I can't be. I didn't want to die. I wanted to do what was right, but I couldn't.
1: You didn't try.
0: I was going to try.
1: You've done nothing but evil for 30 years. You couldn't change now.
0: I could, I tell you, I could.
1: No, Carl.
0: I'll make a bargain with you, Satan.
1: Bargain? No one makes bargains with Satan.
0: Give me a chance. Let me go back. Let me live my life over. I'll change. I swear I will.
1: You'd never change.
0: I will. I will. Let me go back. Let me show you. Let me prove I can do what's right.
1: All right, Carl. I'll bargain with you. It would at least relieve the dull monotony.
0: You give me a chance?
1: Yes, for 24 hours.
0: 24 hours? Only 24 hours?
1: Yes. Do nothing but good for 24 hours, and I'll not return to claim you. But if you fail...
0: I won't fail. I won't, I won't.
1: It's up to you, Carl. It's entirely up to you. But remember, only 24 hours...

0: You really shouldn't have come tonight, Laura. You should rest.
1: I know. But I couldn't rest. Poor Carl. He needed someone so badly those last few days. And I was away. Never dreaming what was happening.
0: You mustn't blame yourself, Laura.
1: No, I can't help it. I feel I deserted my husband. Just when a man needs his wife most. There'll come a time, Dr. West, when I'll be afraid to come out here to the mausoleum. I wanted to come tonight to tell him goodbye.
0: Goodbye?
1: Yes. I loved my husband, David. Despite everything he did, he was the only one I ever cared for.
0: Here, my dear, I have the key. I say, Laura, it's not locked.
1: But I saw you lock it after the services this afternoon.
0: I did lock it. I'd swear I did.
1: Open the door.
0: Yes.
1: Do you have a light?
0: Yes. Pocket flash. There.
1: Oh, David.
0: Empty. It's empty.
1: David, for heaven's sakes, what's happened here?
0: I don't know, but Carl always said he'd come back.
1: What?
0: Yes. He told me once he had no fear of death because he knew he could always make a deal with Satan.
1: Carl told you that?
0: Yes. I laughed at him at the time, but now I wonder.

0: I'd better go now, Laura. Sure you're feeling all right?
1: Yes, I know. I won't sleep tonight.
0: You can relax. I can send you out a nurse if you like.
1: Oh, no. No, I'd rather be alone.
0: Well, if you need me, please don't hesitate to call.
1: Thank you, David.
0: Good night, my dear.
1: Good night, David. And thank you so much for being such a dear.
0: I'll call you in the morning.
2: Good night.
1: That's strange. Yes. I'm not hearing things. That's an electric razor running. But it can't be. There's no one in the apartment but myself.
3: Did you call me?
1: Carl.
3: Yes, Laura, what is it?
1: Carl, are you really there?
3: What do you mean, am I really here? Of course I'm here. Heavens, I was right in the middle of my shaving.
1: Oh, no.
3: Laura, what's the matter with you? Why'd you call me?
1: No, Carl, please don't come any closer, please.
3: The world's gotten into you all of a sudden.
1: Darling, is it really you?
3: Really me? Now, what are you talking about?
1: Carl, don't you know?
3: Don't I know what?
1: We buried you this afternoon. Carl, don't look at me like that.
3: Buried me?
1: Yes. Oh, darling, what's happened? Tell me what's happened.
3: I don't know. Something's wrong.
1: Carl.
3: My head. Whirling. Dizzy. I don't remember what happened.
1: Oh, darling, you're alive. Warm. Breathing.
3: Yes, but I seem to have been away. It was so hot. There was a boat on a river. And a satin-lined casket and... Oh, Laura.
1: Darling, darling, you did come back. Dr. West said you would.
3: Dr. West?
1: Yes. David, he said you told him once you'd come back after you'd gone on.
3: Laura, I have been dead, haven't I?
1: Yes, Carl.
3: I remember now. I was sitting at my desk, sitting alone at night in my office. And then something happened.
1: You were shot. The back of the neck.
3: Everything stopped. The next thing I knew, I was riding in the bottom of a boat lined with silk. No, that wasn't the boat that was lined. It was the casket. He told me to move my hand and I'd feel it.
1: Who, Carl? Who told you?
3: It was the devil.
1: Carl.
3: Yeah. I died. Went to Hades. But I bargained with Satan. I bargained with him. He took me up. Gave me 24 hours. 24 hours.
1: Darling. Darling, I don't understand.
3: 24 hours to prove I could do good here on Earth.
1: Oh, is it true? Can it be real?
3: Yes, it is true. It's real.
1: I can't believe it. Things like this just don't happen.
3: This happened.
1: But Carl, how?
3: I made a bargain, I tell you. A bargain with Satan. And I have a rendezvous to keep with him. In 24 hours.
1: I'm so confused, Carl. If only... Who could that be?
3: I'll go see.
1: Oh, no. If it's anyone we know, they won't understand. You go back into the bedroom, dear. I'll see who it is.
3: But the world's got to know sometime.
1: Oh, people will know soon enough. Please, dear. I'm too upset for a scene to try to explain to anyone tonight.
3: All right, my dear, if you wish.
1: Thank you, darling. Just a moment. David.
0: I had to come back, Laura. I couldn't stay away.
1: David, please.
0: Forgive me, dearest. But I've waited so long.
1: David, please go.
0: No. Not until I've talked to you.
1: Some other time.
0: I can't wait any longer, Laura. It's not fair for you to ask me to.
1: Not fair?
0: You know I love you, Laura. You've known it for months, years.
1: David.
0: You have known, haven't you?
1: Yes, but...
0: I've waited so long to have the right to tell you about my love. Now, I know it's not right to come to you on the night of your husband's funeral and say these things, but I must know, Laura. I must know.
1: I have nothing to say to you, David, nothing.
0: I know you were always madly in love with that criminal of a husband of yours, but that's over now. You'll have to forget him. Oh, remember, darling, you're a young woman yet. Your life is still ahead of you. You can't go on carrying a torch for someone who cared more about making $1 million than making you happy.
1: Please, David, don't say that.
0: I have a right to say it. Now, I've kept it in check all of these years, waiting and hoping. And now Carl is dead. You hear me? Dead. Dead. You belong to me now.
1: No, David. Not now or ever.
0: Yes. Yes, I say. You're mine. If anyone has a right to you, I have. After everything I've done to get you.
1: Will you go now, David?
0: Oh, Laura, Laura, I need you. Oh, Laura, please, sir, you'll marry me.
1: No, David. I'll never marry you.
0: But I know you care for me. I could make you learn to love me.
1: No, never. I've had nothing for you, David, but friendship. I'll never have more.
0: I know that's not true.
1: Don't say that.
0: It's not. You do care for me. I could tell by the way you kissed me. That's when I first began building my hopes.
1: Kissed you? When did I kiss you?
0: You haven't forgotten. The party in my penthouse. Not more than 3 months ago.
1: Your birthday party.
0: Yes.
1: All the girls kissed you that night. If you'll remember, we even made a sort of game out of it. Lined up like a bunch of high school girls to compliment our host.
0: Yes, but you meant more than just a compliment that night.
1: You imagined.
0: Oh, no.
1: I kissed you just like the others. In full sight of my husband. And I might add, to his complete amusement.
0: Carl wasn't in the room. You waited until he'd left before you got into line.
1: Oh, nonsense, David.
0: No. I knew that night you cared for me. That's when I began planning to make you mine.
1: David, will you please go?
0: Not until you've told me you'll marry me.
1: I've told you I won't.
0: There's someone else.
1: Only my husband.
0: Someone else. Someone who's alive.
1: Please go, David.
0: What's that?
1: I want you to go.
0: What was that? In that other room?
1: Nothing.
0: What are
1: Nothing
0: you...
1: at all.
0: What are you doing?
1: I don't want you to ever come back here, David.
0: What are you doing?
1: I'm locking this door. I'm in no mood to have you go ransacking my place.
0: There's someone in that room.
1: David.
0: So. You couldn't wait until your husband was safely buried. Couldn't wait.
1: David.
0: Well, he won't have you. You hear me? He won't have you.
1: David. Please go now.
0: Very well. But I'm telling you this, Laura. He won't have you. Whoever he is, he'll never have you. I promise you that.

0: You hurt?
1: Yes.
0: Well?
2: Go ahead. Go ahead, Carl. She's been having an affair behind your back, hasn't she? She deserves to be killed, doesn't she? Well, go ahead and kill her.
0: I don't have to tell you, Carl. I've never cared for him.
2: Go ahead, Carl. Kill her. She's lying, don't you think?
0: No one but you, darling. Ever.
2: I can still tempt you, Carl. That's my job. That's how I keep my fires burning.
0: I know you believe me, Carl.
2: No, don't believe her. She's never lied to you before, but there's always a first time.
0: Darling, please don't stand there looking at me. Say something.
2: She wants you to say something. Well, go ahead. Say something.
0: Darling.
1: It's all right, dearest. I believe you.

0: I wonder what people will say when I walk out into the world again.
1: Carl, don't you think it would be best for us to go away quietly? Someplace where we'd never be recognized?
0: No, Laura. I have a bargain to fulfill. Only until 3 this afternoon.
1: You'll spend that time with me then.
0: I'm sorry, I can't. There's more to be done than probably either of us imagine.
1: Where are you going?
0: To the office first.
1: I'll go with you.
0: No, dear. I'll come back to you before I leave you again. To keep my rendezvous with Satan.

0: Good morning, Miss Walling.
1: Good morning, Mr. Fisher. You're early this morning, Mr. Fisher. Mr. Fisher.
2: Confounded girl. How she'll made a scene. I'll spend all morning explaining. Nothing doing. I'll lock myself in the office. West.
3: Come in, Carl. I've been waiting for you.
2: Sitting in my chair at my desk.
3: Yes. This is your gun, I believe.
2: What's the meaning of this?
3: I'm prepared to make a bargain with you.
2: Bargain?
3: Yes.
2: What sort of a bargain?
3: You died without leaving a will. I have one here dated 3 months before your death. Sign it, the business becomes mine. And I'll permit you to take away half of your $7 million and Laura.
2: You permit me?
3: Yes. You couldn't operate your business now. People wouldn't want to do business with a dead man.
2: Do I look dead to you?
3: Don't be facetious. I'm serious. I know all about what happened to you. When I came back to see Laura last night, I heard you talking before I pushed the buzzer. I don't understand it all, but I'm prepared to give Laura up for your business and half your cash.
2: You killed me.
3: What?
2: You killed me.
3: Fisher, keep back.
2: I see it clearly now. I see now that Laura wasn't lying to me last night. She's never cared for you.
3: I warn you. Keep back, Fisher.
2: I remember what you said to her. You said, if anyone has a right to you, Laura, I have. After everything I've done to get you.
3: This gun is loaded, Carl.
2: Yes, I see it all clearly now.
3: Stay back. Stay away from me.
2: The night she kissed you at the party. Remember what you said about that last night? That was the night you began planning to make her yours.
3: If you come any nearer, I'll shoot.
2: I'm not going to harm you, Dr. West.
3: You'd like to get your hands on this gun. You'd like to kill me, wouldn't you?
2: Kill you? No, I can't kill you. I've made a bargain not to.
3: Then keep back.
2: I could kill you, though. I've been proclaimed legally dead, you know. You can't hang a dead man.
3: Keep back. One step farther and I'll shoot.
2: I told you I don't intend to harm
3: Stop.
2: You.
3: Stop where you are.
2: I just want you to take a good look at me,
3: Stop.
2: Doctor.
3: Stop. Not one step farther. Not one step farther.
2: Laura.
1: Oh, darling, are you hurt?
2: It's nothing.
1: He shot you, Carl.
2: Laura. That gun in your hand.
1: I followed you here. I don't know why I brought the gun.
2: Laura. You killed him.
1: Oh, darling.
2: Give it to me.
1: No.
2: Give it to me. Give it to me.
1: Carl, you must get to a doctor.
2: No. Look at the clock. No time for a doctor.
1: You're hurt badly.
2: Oh, it doesn't matter. Give me that gun.
1: Carl.
2: Give it to me. There. Now there. They'll think we shot each other.
1: Carl! Carl! Carl! Oh, my darling. My darling!
4: You have won your bargain, Carl Fisher. There's no place here for you now.

0: You have heard Rendezvous with Satan, tonight's original tale of dark fantasy by Scott Bishop, originating in the studios of WKY. Ben Morris was Carl Fisher, Blois Wright played Dr. David West, Eleanor Naylor Corrin was Laura Fisher, Fred Wayne took the part of Satan, Muir Height was heard as Reverend Brooks, and Georgiana Cook Height played the secretary. Next Friday at this time, listen for Scott Bishop's I Am Your Brother. 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

0: Come in. Welcome. I'm E.G. Marshall. Welcome to the world of terrifying imagination. Once upon a time, there was a poor and common man named Matthew Maule, who owned a couple of acres that were desired by a rich and titled man named Colonel Pynchon, who wished to build a house on the property. Since the colonel could not acquire the land by lawful means, he took others. The year was 1650, and he connived to have Matthew Maule declared a wizard, condemned to die on the scaffold, which is where our story begins.
1: Quiet! Quiet! Quiet! You have not heard the last of Matthew Maule. You or your children, or your children's children. In particular, you, Colonel Pynchon, and all the family who follows you. Look at him, everyone, as a dying man makes a promise. Colonel Pynchon, God will give you and yours blood to drink.
2: This is the story of my long revenge, which began with the moment my adversary first entered his new-built house, with his portrait locked into the paneling above his desk chair. For there, the first of the Pynchons, the Colonel Pynchon who sent me to my death, was found dead, drowned in his own blood. The doctors called it apoplexy, but we know better. Death brought him blood to drink, the first of much, for his house was doomed.
0: Our mystery drama, The House of the Seven Gables, was especially adapted from the Nathaniel Hawthorne classic for the Mystery Theater by Ian Martin and stars Norman Rose. 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I'll be back shortly with Act One.
3: 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But add an ice cube and bloop, there goes all that extra effort. 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Even if the wait does frost you a little, it'll be worth it. Anheuser-Busch, St. Louis.
4: 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So when your son wants to join a Cub Scout pack, remember to take along the whole family. 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They're in the white pages of your phone book.

0: Halfway down a by street in one of our New England towns stands a rusty wooden house with seven acutely peaked gables facing towards various points of the compass and a huge clustered chimney in the midst. So begins the second novel written by Nathaniel Hawthorne. And to tell you the rest of it, here is the tortured, uneasy spirit of the wizard Matthew Maule, who died before his time and left a curse that endured for over two centuries.
1: From it as casually as an ordinary man from his bed. I am seen as easily at noon as I am by the witching hour. I am an extraordinarily pestilent ghost, and I have left an estate which will mangle and torture and destroy at last the whole clan of Finchons. Shall we take a case in point?
2: Yes? Well? What is it?
1: You sent for me, Mr. Finchon. The name is Matthew Maule, son of him who built this house for your grandfather, grandson of the rightful proprietor of your soil.
2: Oh, the ancient dispute. That matter has been settled by competent legal authorities.
1: In favor of the family Finchon.
2: Self-evidently. I am in residence and you are not.
1: Then stay here and rot.
2: A moment, Mr. Maule. Will you attend me in the living room?
1: At your request. To what purpose?
2: Well, perhaps to our mutual interest. There's a legend that my family, that, to be precise, the same Colonel Pynchon who looks down on us from above the living room fireplace here, had a deed to certain vast real estate holdings from an Indian grant. Holdings of incalculable value.
1: I've heard the story.
2: Are you also aware that in the settlement of the estate, no deed was found to lay claim to them?
1: Oh, yes.
2: Well, this claim was on the verge of settlement when my grandfather died suddenly.
1: In answer to my grandfather's curse.
2: Of apoplexy.
1: Which is, in non-medical terms, not far from literally drinking one's own blood.
2: I did not bid you here to renew old quarrels. Simply to make you a proposition.
1: Very well, I'm listening.
2: There's a rumor that whatever quarrel lay between our ancestors, yours was the one made the best bargain in the long run.
1: By being hanged?
2: However he died, he was only a step or two ahead of the colonel. For while the colonel won out in buying and owning the land Seven Gables stands on, he lost a kingdom when the deed to half the state of Massachusetts was lost. Or hidden.
1: Mr. Pynchon, what is your proposition?
2: Your father was the architect of this house. He might have secreted the paper somewhere or built some hidden chamber for them, which my ancestor, Colonel Pynchon, died too suddenly to reveal. I would be willing to pay well for information leading to them.
1: I cannot believe the Colonel would have concealed something that was not his to hide. But there might be a chance for you to recover those papers.
2: Hmm? How?
1: I'll make a contract with you. This house and the property, for the papers, if I can locate them.
2: No! No, damn me, if I'll permit it! Did you say something, sir?
3: No.
2: Why? I could have sworn I heard a voice. I'll meet your bargain if you can find the Indian grant.
1: I'll need some help. I don't know where the papers are, or if they exist. I do know that to locate them, I need the help of a medium.
2: I don't understand.
1: You have a young daughter named Alice. Bring her here. From outside the oriel window, poured with frost against the roaring fire within. I watched my grandson toy with this pinchin, whose only desire was to flee the dread house and live abroad. And by virtue of my right as a man taken before his time, I kept invading Matthew's mind and making it mine as far as I desired.
2: My daughter, Alice. May I present Mr. Matthew Maule?
3: My pleasure, Mr. Maule.
1: Will you be seated?
3: Father?
2: Do as he asks.
3: Very well.
1: Now, I ask you to fix your eyes on mine. From the moment that gentle girl raised her eyes, she was ours. Mine. It was enough, perhaps, that already the Mauls had the reputation that they could enter people's dreams and that no grave could hold them. By now, there was a further belief that they could mesmerize the unwary. There is your daughter, Mr. Pynchon. Speak to her.
2: Alice! Alice, answer me!
1: Oh, softly, softly, Mr. Pynchon. Is it my crime you have sold your daughter for the hope of getting back a sheet of yellow parchment?
2: What would you do with her?
1: Why, only as you asked. Use her as a medium to try to make you rich.
2: How?
1: You'll see. Unless you wish to call our barter deal off.
2: I... No! No! But proceed in God's name.
1: Very well. Listen to me, Alice Pynchon. Listen with your mind. Cast off your body. Think. Think back away through the years, but cling to me. Let him who holds the secret of the Indian land deeds come forth peaceably and without delay. Call him.
3: I know not who he is.
1: Then ask.
3: Colonel Pynchon? Great-grandfather, can you hear me? Can you hear me?
1: Call on my grandfather, whom your great-grandfather hanged.
3: Matthew Maule? Matthew Maule? Are you there? Speak.
1: I hear you in the grave, Miss Pynchon. Oh, what rare sport to watch your father Gervase shivering in mortal dread, and you, my fine lady, no more responsible for your actions than a puppet. And my grandson, speaking words and using powers only I could confer on him. But the secret I am not yet ready to divulge.
2: Enough! Would you kill the child? Bring her to...
1: Without your answer?
2: Have you not found it?
1: Only this. Your grandfather's secret is one he must choke with until it is of no further value. So, keep the House of Seven Gables.
2: Wake my daughter from her trance.
1: As far as I can.
2: What mean you?
1: Well, she will walk and live and breathe. But...
2: But what, man?
1: I meant no harm. I meant only to humble you and yours. I did not mean to steal her soul, but... I'm afraid that is lost. The years rolled by, and generation by generation... I took my toll on the Pynchon brood. The once proud family dwindled and thinned out. I have had little need to move my rusty bones or decaying flesh, since they have wrought their own destruction, save till now. But in this century, I must arise again.
2: Ah, Cousin Hepzibah.
4: Geoffrey Pynchon. What brings you to Seven Gables?
2: Why, I take it since you have opened a one-cent store, it is open to any member of the public?
4: Not to you. Never to you. Judge.
2: Judge not, that ye shall be judged. Well, surely after all these years, and in respect of what I've just arranged for Clifford...
4: You are not welcome in this house.
2: Not even in a public shop, Hepzibah Pynchon.
4: The shop is a necessity, now more than ever.
2: Because of Clifford's return? Or surely you know if you're in need you can call on me? Or bring your brother and yourself to live on my estate? Oh,
4: you know I will take no charity from you, now or ever. How dare you offer it after what you've done to Clifford?
2: I?
4: Yes, you hate him. For what reason, I know not, but hate him you do.
2: You do me wrong, sweet cousin. But I am a forbearing man. I bear what crosses God sends me to bear. I will not trouble you more now, but wait for Clifford's return.
1: Four Pynchons are left. Near-sighted, angular, tall Hepzibah in her rusty black. The smiling, fat, oily Judge Jaffrey Pynchon, who so closely resembles the portrait of that black-hearted colonel who hangs in the massive gold frame in the living room, and who hanged me by the living neck. Two yet we are still to meet.
4: Oh, bless my soul, the omnibus. And stopping before my shop door. It can't be Clifford yet. No. Then who is it?
5: Cousin Hepzibah. Cousin Hepzibah. Well, don't you know me?
4: Cousin? Oh, no Pynchon ever looked as lovely as you, child.
5: Cousin Hepzibah, you flatter me. But you can't deny it. I am your country cousin. And my mother sends you her love and regards, and hopes my visit to you will not put you out.
4: Your visit? You intend to stay?
5: Didn't you get my mother's letter?
4: No.
5: I don't understand about the letter.
4: Oh, it doesn't matter now. You're here. But, child, I don't see how you can stay.
5: Oh, I don't expect to be a guest. I mean to earn my bread. I can find plenty to do, cousin. The garden and flowers and the chickens will keep me out in the open air, and I can't help in the shop. Please let me stay.
4: Well, you can stay at least the night. But in any case, the decision whether or not you remain at the House of Seven Gables is not up to me. Tomorrow, its master returns home. My brother Clifford, who is coming home at last.
5: I think I remember my mother and father mentioning him, but as though he were dead. Where has he been?
4: In prison.
5: Prison? Why?
4: For the murder of our uncle, the judge's father, Jaffrey Pynchon.
0: One other young and unsuspecting girl, Alice Pynchon, came to grief under the shadowed gables of this brooding old house. Is another to share the same fate? We'll find out when I return shortly with Act Two.
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0: so much.
1: If you can remember World War II, you can remember when people spoke about cancer in a whisper. 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

This is not my story, so let me quote from the man who first told it. The mysterious Clifford is about to return, and here is how he is foreshadowed in conversation between Miss Hepzibah Pynchon and the newly arrived Phoebe.

0: Private papers had been rifled. It was suspected that it was robbery and accidental murder committed to avoid discovery.
1: By Cousin Clifton?
0: Oh, I shall never believe that. Oh, you will see for yourself when he returns how gentle, sweet, unworldly. Oh, Clifford could never have been guilty.
1: I'm sure from that kindly face you showed me in the miniature he was wrongly judged.
0: No question of that. Just as I am sure that Cousin Jaffrey, why I cannot understand, was the one most instrumental in sending him there.
1: How could that be?
0: It was he who discovered Clifford by the rifle desk, our uncle lying on...
1: Oh, hush. Dear Cousin Hepzibah, think of the present and not on the past. Soon Cousin Clifford will be home again. Surely it grows very late if he is coming today.
0: Oh, well, you'd best off to bed. Perhaps I should greet him alone. Oh, dear, how shall I manage?
1: May I help, Cousin Hester?
0: Oh, I'm all thumbs when it comes to cookery. You see, I've lost whatever art I had all these years alone. And I wanted Clifford's first breakfast to be so tasty.
1: You have a fire going bright enough to chase the morning dusk. Since the oven is hot, would you like me to bake an Indian cake?
0: Oh, it was Clifford's favorite all those years ago.
1: Well, then bake it I shall. What else can I do?
0: Oh, the coffee. Real mocha, if you would grind it.
1: We'll make a breakfast fit for a king.
0: A tired, sad king, worn out by exile.
1: Is he not well?
0: You shall see for yourself soon enough, dear Phoebe. Oh, hush, he's coming. Oh, let him see you first, Phoebe. He likes bright faces, and mine is old, set in a scowl. Clifford, dear, let me help you.
2: The weakness is locked inside, Hepzibah. Nothing you or anyone can help. But we are not alone.
0: No, he is Phoebe. Phoebe, Arthur's only child. You remember, I told you about her last night.
2: Phoebe Pynchon. Phoebe. Arthur's child. Yes, I forget. You are welcome.
1: Thank you, Cousin Clifford.
0: Oh, come sit here. Take this chair.
2: Is this you, Hepzibah? How changed. How changed. And are you angry with me?
0: Oh, why should I be angry?
2: And why do you bend your brow so?
0: Oh, Clifford, there is nothing but love here. If I scowl, it is only habit that has gone before.
1: Cousin Hepzibah is only worried and concerned that you should be happy.
2: Then why do we keep that odious picture on the wall? Why can't we... What is that sound?
0: Why, that... Phoebe, will you answer it?
1: Of course.
0: That is the tinkle of the shop bell.
2: Shop bell?
1: Yes, sir.
3: Ah, then, has Miss Hepzibah's shop opened under such favorable circumstances that she needs an assistant as attractive as you?
1: I'm a cousin of hers, on a visit from the country.
3: Well, in that case, I suspect you are a kinsman of mine. Let's see, Oh, yes, little Phoebe Pynchon. I am your kinsman, Judge Pynchon. My little niece. Oh, surely I must pay you welcome. You resist me.
1: I had not meant to.
3: Oh, it's quite right. A young girl, especially a very pretty one, cannot but be chary of her lips.
1: I did not mean to be unkind.
3: Oh, I accept that. But are you afraid of something?
1: Nothing I know of.
3: I'll just step in and...
0: What do you want, Jaffrey?
3: Why, simply a short visit with
0: my... No. He cannot see visitors.
3: I warned you to take care. Clifford is on the brink of a blacker fate than yet possessed him. I need to see him, though.
2: No, Hepzibah. Don't let him in. Beg him on your knees if you must. Ask him to have mercy. Mercy.
0: You heard.
3: I heard. But must I... You...

0: not let me see him.
1: I want to protect him.
0: As you will. But you do me great wrong, cousin. I only wish to help him. I will find some other way.
2: He seemed kind. Is his offer of help so wicked?
1: Oh, Phoebe, he has a heart of iron. Oh, let me go back to rejoin my poor brother at breakfast. Of all of us, he's the one who most needs protection now.
3: Don't do it, lady.
2: What?
3: Drink from that, or even wash your face.
2: I was only looking at my reflection in it. May I ask who you are, sir?
3: Oh, forgive me. Miss Pynchon has not mentioned me.
2: Mr. Holgrave, the boarder.
3: The same, at your service. And you must be Miss Phoebe. Which gable is yours?
2: Oh, my window is the one. Perhaps it is more seemly to ask the question of you, sir.
3: By all means. I count mine the seventh, since it is by all odds the most remote and separate. See, up yonder, beyond the eaves.
2: You live there all alone?
3: A question hard to answer, Miss Phoebe.
2: Why?
3: In the House of the Seven Gables, is anyone truly alone? It's hard to tell whether the rats outnumber the ghosts, or vice versa.
2: Then why pick it as a lodging by free will?
3: If you must know, I can afford little, and the rent suits my purse. The house also suits my profession.
2: Your profession?
3: Mm-hmm. I'm a maker of daguerreotypes.
2: How fascinating. Can you really point a machine at someone and make a likeness of them?
3: I can. Do you doubt it?
2: Why, I... It sounds like a kind of magic to me.
3: Technically, in its way. But the result is a quite faithful reproduction of the subject. For example, this.
2: Oh, you created this?
3: I recreated this, shall we say.
2: It is a likeness.
3: Never mind the likeness. Miss Phoebe, look deeper. What kind of man is this?
2: Why, by all effects, a man of probity, of kindness, of property.
3: Is the picture that alone? Or can one look deeper?
2: Not knowing the subject, I don't see how.
3: Look at that eye. In the midst of a sunny countenance, speaking of an open heart. And yet, observe carefully the cast in the eye, the line of jaw, the subtle twist of mouth. Here is the man, the true man, sly, subtle, imperious, hard, and withal as cold as ice. Do you recognize him now?
2: Judge Pynchon. Still, there's some other resemblance.
3: The daguerreotype is of the living judge. The resemblance is quite marked. Give or take the style of whisker, the fashion of cloth, the bloat of jowl, it could be the original Colonel Pynchon who choked on his own blood.
2: Why have you this picture?
3: For the same reason, I wish to have all the Pynchon clan. Miss Phoebe, will you sit for me sometime?
2: Aye.
3: In any history, one must balance the good against the bad.
2: Who are you?
3: A recorder of history by choice. Miss Hepzibah's lodger by chance. Will you sit for my portrait of you?
2: To what end?
3: That is beyond my power to say at this moment. Only that I can promise you, you are safe from any harm.
2: And what do I get out of it?
3: Well, first, what you put into it. Second, a record of your beauty. And third...
2: And third?
3: No less than your future. One way or another.
2: Then how can I refuse?
3: My object was to make sure, as best I could, that you shouldn't. For once, I was resting more secure in my rotting grave. The urge to wander grasped me less. The Pynchon dynasty was a sorry lot at best, save one. And a new dynamic force was guiding my course to its resolution. It was time to start to pull my winding sheet more closely about me and begin to leave the future to itself. But not yet. The curse was not yet played out.
4: The mysterious Mr. Holdgrave. Who is he? What threat does he pose to Phoebe? Perhaps the only breath of sanity to blow sweetly through the dusty corridors and winding staircases of both the Pynchian history and the house that encloses the living, as tight and inescapable as the coffin in the grave. We'll return shortly with Act Three.
5: Excuse me, madam.
6: Oh, I'm in an awful hurry.
5: I just wonder if you could answer a simple question
6: so
5: for me.
6: So do I.
5: The question is this.
6: What?
5: What happens this time of year?
6: Oh, that's easy. The kids get home from camp. Goodbye.
5: Nope.
6: What do you mean, nope?
5: Nope.
6: I mean, I should know when my kids get home from camp.
5: Well, the answer I had in mind was a tad more general in scope.
6: Well, I gave my answer. Let's hear yours.
5: You know, I'm glad you asked.
6: Are you?
5: You see, what happens this time of year is that Buick dealers are giving particularly great deals on all their 74 Buicks. For a family woman such as yourself, I think a neat little Apollo would be just the ticket. It's small, economical, but surprisingly roomy. And it's a Buick, so it's really quite elegant.
6: You don't say.
5: Uh-huh. Now, isn't that good news?
6: Yes.
5: I mean, that you can get such a nifty deal on such a nifty small car.
6: To be sure it is, yes.
5: To be sure. By the way, where do your kids go to camp?
6: Guam. It's a small island in the South Pacific.
5: Guam.
7: 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Your Better Business Bureau knows.
8: Listen, Lou, this fellow is at the door about the home repair, you know, and he wants me to sign the contract now. 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
8: 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Who are you?
9: 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And incidentally, keep a copy of any form you do sign. And be sure you understand what you're signing.
8: Oh, thank you for telling me.
9: 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That's what Better Business Bureaus are for, to help protect consumers like you.

0: For two centuries, the curse of the hanged wizard Matthew Maule has hung like a cloud over the House of the Seven Gables. The dark, deteriorating, rat-infested, and ghost-ridden house has outlived its time. Only the family to which it belongs hangs on to some distant remnant of the past.
1: There, Cousin Clifford. Safe in your little eyrie and retreat.
2: I trust you, Phoebe, to find me this spot in my private gable. Why, from here I can see all the world.
1: The bustle of our little town, certainly.
2: How free I feel after all those years. I have the wildest impulse.
1: What, Cousin Clifford?
2: Are you too young, perhaps, to remember when we blew soap bubbles? A glass of soapy water.
1: And a clay pipe.
2: Yeah, the pipe I still have.
1: Well, the soapy water I can provide.
2: But the lost years, where can they be found again?
3: I wish his life were more than a shadowed gable overlooking the street.
1: My cousin Hepzibah, to watch the whole stream of life flow by is at least an introduction to the thought of returning to it.
3: Oh, well, perhaps you're right. Here's your soapy water. Take it to him to blow bubbles.
2: My window on the world, Phoebe.
1: The best vantage point in town.
2: You picked it for me. And without your support and love and interest, I suppose I should have just let the world go by.
1: Now, you can't do that if it's passing right by your feet.
2: Dear little Phoebe, you almost make me human again. That band coming by. Open the windows so that the sound can rumble into this lost, dark cave. I scarcely know. I get infected with strange madness. Like when I blew the soap bubbles in one burst on Jeffrey's head. Perhaps I should never get too close to life.
1: What do you mean?
2: You know the feeling when you're on a height. It is exciting, exhilarating, until you look down. And there is this wild compulsion to throw yourself, to dash yourself to the ground.
1: But Cousin Clifford, everyone feels that.
2: Save that everyone doesn't do it.
1: Of course not.
2: Save me. I cannot help myself.
1: No, stop.
2: Let me go.
1: No.
2: I can't help myself.
1: But I can. Cousin Hepzibah! Cousin Hepzibah!
2: You can't stop me. Nothing can stop me.
1: Oh, help!

0: Good morning, Miss Phoebe.
1: Mr. Holgrave, how can I thank you?
0: For what?
1: For answering to my cry. For helping me hold back my cousin Clifford.
0: It's only fortunate that I was nearby.
1: I don't know how to explain.
0: Why should any of us try to explain the human effort, drive, psyche? We all react to our impulses and dreams to a greater or lesser degree. Did your cousin really want to jump?
1: I was with him. I could scarce hold him. Why would he pretend?
0: Why, indeed? At least there was no disaster. I'm glad I was part of avoiding that.
1: I can never thank you enough. How can I do something in return?
0: Sit for me. Let me make a daguerreotype of you.
1: That's simple enough. But why?
0: I wish I felt myself free to answer that completely, but... Well, at least one obvious reason. There should be some permanent record of your beauty.
1: I'm afraid you overstate your case. Or my case. So I must admit that even if you had not half admitted it, I would suspect you of some ulterior purpose.
0: You never have quite trusted me, have you?
1: It's just that I sense you... You are not quite what you seem to be. But... Oh, I don't know what I feel. What do you want my image for?
0: Say that I want a record of the Pynchon family.
1: And that alone?
0: No. My other purpose, I must keep to myself.
1: I could refuse.
0: I hope you won't.
1: It would be ungracious of me. I offered to do something in return for helping save Cousin Clifford's life. When?
0: The sooner the better. There is a skylight in my gable room. The afternoon light would be perfect. If you'll meet me there at 5, I'll be ready for you. I never thought to see the day I would harbor any kindly thoughts for any Pynchon. But I find I have it in my heart to accept poor, withered Hepzibah and a half-mad Clifford. And as for Phoebe, well, she shall have an unseen protector observing from beyond the skylight window. There now, Miss Phoebe, we're ready to begin.
1: Should we not have the door open and the windows unshuttered?
0: Oh, no. I want no other light source than what strikes across my shoulder to you from above. And we must catch it now. All right, are you ready?
1: What must I do?
0: Well, lift your eyes to mine, above the lens. So, now, relax. Think of something soothing. Blue sky. The ripples on a sunlit pond. Oh, yes. Yes, that's lovely. Don't try to smile. Just stay in repose. When I expose the plate, you must not move for 20 to 30 seconds. Now, take a deep, slow breath and hold it. Now. Now the plate is exposed. Silvered copper on which a film of silvered iodide has been formed by iodine vapor. The sands are dropping through my minute glass. And slowly, slowly, your image develops on the plate. This one half minute, I hold you mesmerized, only to make you immortal. Never to be forgotten. To last till the end of time. Now, you may relax. It's all over. Phoebe? I've mesmerized her. Phoebe! Oh, God help me to resist my evil desire. Phoebe! Forgive me if now I say what I have not dared to say to you, nor ever will, perhaps, so long as you are a Pynchon. Phoebe, I love you. Love you with all my heart. Have loved you since that first moment I saw you in the garden. I have not, cannot dare to hope when all is known that you could return that love. Yet here, at this moment, with you completely in my power, I could cast a spell on you that would hold you forever mine. No, Phoebe. Rather that you were never mine than to hold you bound to me against your will. Phoebe Pynchon, can you hear me?
1: I hear you.
0: You are safe. You know that.
1: safe.
0: You will have no memory of the trance you are in now.
1: No memory.
0: And when you wake, you will feel refreshed and your same lovely self. You promise me?
1: I promise.
0: Then, when I snap my fingers, wake.
1: Oh. Is my portrait all finished?
0: Yes, Phoebe.
1: May I see it?
0: Oh, no. I have much to do before that. This one, I want to color. I would not have you see it in black and white.
1: Oh, then I shall have to wait to look at it till I return.
0: Return?
1: I must go home to visit my mother and father and bring back the rest of my clothes.
0: You intend to stay on Seven Gables, then?
1: Cousin Clifford needs me. And Cousin Hepzibah. I think it is my duty.
0: To wither and dry up like them? Before God, I pray you find some better fate. Some better fate indeed. Back in my grave, my bones are ready to settle to eternal sleep, and the curse is ready to be wound up. And the day after Phoebe left became the beginning of the end. Look at him, striding along the street toward the one-cent shop. The picture of the man who owns most of the world and who intends to clutch the rest of it to him. The 200-year reincarnation of the Pynchon who put me 6 feet under. Judge Jaffrey Pynchon.
2: Oh, Judge Pynchon.
3: Yes, Cousin Hepzibah, the same.
2: What do you want?
3: Well, what else, Cousin, but to have done with all this? I want to see Clifford.
2: No.
3: It is my purpose to do so before I leave this house.
2: Haven't you done enough to him?
3: 30 years ago, our uncle died. His immense fortune was left to me, save for your life interest in this property and the House of the Seven Gables.
2: To Clifford, not to me.
3: Some months before our mutual uncle's death, Clifford boasted to me that he knew the secret of incalculable wealth. I believe that at this moment, if Clifford retain his wits and, if he chooses, he can tell me where the riches can be found, if he chooses.
2: And if he can't, or doesn't?
3: Back to the dungeon. I'll await your bringing him in here in the old colonel's chair. It should, in any case, have been mine by rights.
2: I wish you ill of it, but I shall go find Clifford.
0: So come the years full circle. Revenge is as dusty in my mouth as these old bones which moldering cry for eternal rest. Only one more remains who deserves his fate. The same one that overwhelmed his liberish ancestor, who still pouts like a peacock in the frame of the portrait behind the judge's head. God give him blood to drink.
3: No, blood! No, no! My watch. I have appointments to keep, important things to do.
0: Drink deep and die, and dies the curse with you.
4: I found him here, Phoebe. Dead of apoplexy, the last of his line.
1: But Hepzibah and Cousin Clifford...
4: They inherit the judge's country estate. Bright with sunlight, with no dark gables to hem them in. I have already moved them there.
1: I'm so bewildered. What shall I do now?
4: Phoebe, I have an offer.
1: What?
4: Well, first, let me reveal who I am and what I know. A 2-century-old secret guarded to prove that might is not always right. Look, the curlicue pattern around the portrait. So many bits of detail. And only one that holds the power to open the vault where the ancient document lies behind the portrait. All that blood for a piece of parchment. clothed in the dust of 200 years and not worth even the paper it's written on. A sad and silly secret handed down to me.
1: But who are you?
4: Like you, the last of the Pynchons, I am the last of the Maules. Matthew Maule. And with the end of the family curse, I feel reborn. Or will if...
1: If what? Matthew.
4: Shall we end it all? Will you marry me, Phoebe, whom I love beyond all, and put an end for good to family feuds and tragic doom?
1: Oh, yes, Matthew. Yes. On one condition.
4: You have only to ask.
1: That we leave and shut up forever the House of the Seven Gables.
5: For several years, the house still stood. There were those who, passing it after dark, swore they could hear the tinkle of the harpsichord Alice Pynchon once used to play, the sound of the one-cent shop bill, the cough of a man choking. But in a very few years, this had little of flesh or blood left in it, like all legends about haunted houses. This one's only special claim to fame was that it had, if you counted them, seven gables. I'll be back shortly.

action is VISTA, the Peace Corps, RSVP, SCORE, and other volunteer programs that are helping people to help themselves. If you are trained in a skill or just have a little love to share,

0: Rock, get into action.
1: Oh, yeah.
2: This is the public service of this station and the Advertising Council.
3: It should come as no surprise that Judge Jaffrey Pynchon was the one who really murdered his uncle. To have made Gentle Clifford the scapegoat was reason enough for Matthew Maule to reach that powerful hand once more from the grave, and exact what so seldom happens to the villains of this world: due retribution. Our cast included Norman Rose, Arnold Moss, Bryna Rayburn, Jada Rowland, and Stats Cotsworth. The entire production was under the direction of Hyman Brown.
4: Now, a preview of our next tale.
5: He asked me to accept the statue.
6: Couldn't you tell him that I can't?
5: I told him. I even told him I couldn't accept it as a gift either.
6: Well, so how does it happen that it's sitting...
5: Well, he said, let me sell it to you.
6: Sell it?
5: Let me sell it to you, he said, for $50.
6: $50? It's worth at least $1,000.
5: Don, he convinced me we might need this statue one day.
6: Honey, for what?
5: Who knows? Anyhow, it's my statue. I have the bill of sale made out to me. Now, what would you like me to wish for?
6: Nothing.
5: Nothing?
6: Nothing. And Ella, I want your word of honor that you will never, never use that statue to wish for anything.
5: But Don...
6: I want your promise.
5: But you can't be serious.
6: Look, I'll tell you how serious I am. If you ever make a wish on that statue, I will break up our marriage.
3: 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Marshall inviting you to return to our Mystery Theater for another adventure in the macabre. Until next time, pleasant dreams.

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0: 107-year-old I be today. Yes, sir, 107-year-old. Well, Satan, yeah, this time for us to cheer folks up with another of our pretty little bedtime stories. Well, now, if everyone will douse out their lights, we'll be getting down to business. That's it. Make it nice and dark and cheerful. We want gloom and shadow for this cheerful yarn. Now draw up to the fire and gaze into the embers. Gaze into them deep, and soon you'll see inside a house way down in Mexico. Mexico, where once a bunch of Indians lived. They're all dead now, them old Aztecs the Spaniards conquered, but sometimes the dead are very much alive. And now begins our story about the knife of sacrifice. The knife of sacrifice.
1: And gee, Mrs. Deegan, that's another rubber we beat them.
2: We're certainly the champions tonight, Mr. Ryer. Your deal.
3: You and I'll take him for a ride this time, Pete.
4: I doubt it. I can't keep my mind on cards while that mestizo out there keeps up his rotten fiddling. Isn't he ever going to stop?
2: You're not still objecting because Manuel chooses to serenade his beloved in this gorgeous moonlight.
1: If it puts that fat cook of ours in good humor, by gee, I hope he keeps it up all night.
4: So do I. Then perhaps you'll think of something else to feed us besides tortillas and fijoles. Tortillas, frijoles, and don't forget the enchiladas. If I ever get out of this infernal country, I hope never to taste, see, smell, or hear anything Mexican again as long as I live.
2: And that remark from a gentleman who was christened Pedro Jose Marie Morales.
5: Since we came to Zacatlan, Pete, you've certainly acquired a grudge against the land of your ancestors.
4: Ah, chuck that, will you? You know the only thing Mexican about me is my name and my looks. I can't even speak the language of the blasted country. I wish you and your wife would lay off about my half-breed ancestry.
5: You hear that, Eunice? Pete would have us forget that on the maternal side, he's a direct descendant of the Emperor Montezuma.
2: All right, Pete. I promise never again to mention that you resemble an Aztec king, and that I'd give anything to see your bronze beauty draped in a feathered cloak and headdress.
1: Well, I got the cards all dealt. Pick them up.
4: Oh, let's not play anymore. Bridge in this tumble-down dobe shack seems more out of place than ever tonight.
5: You didn't expect Ritz-Carlton accommodation on an archaeological expedition in the wilderness, I hope.
1: Oh, Pete is down in the dumps tonight. Pretty soon we find what we came here to look for. And then, you feel fine again, huh?
4: When we find what we came here to look for, I won't feel anything. I'll be dead.
5: Oh, snap out of it. How can you be so discouraging when this morning we found the proof that we're searching in the right spot?
4: Proof? That obsidian knife? What does that prove? Except that some Aztec lost it here 400 or 500 years ago.
5: But, Pete, Dr. Meyer and I have explained that it's a sacred knife. A knife of sacrifice, used only by high priests. Such things weren't carelessly lost, any more than the altar vessels of the Christian church would be.
1: I should say not. It was buried, hidden in the ground, and by design, not chance.
2: You know it's a clue to what we're all seeking. It's only a question of time now before you and Carl and Dr. Meyer find the treasure.
4: Oh, I know I'm acting like a bad sport, Eunice. But we've been digging in this godforsaken hole for nearly 6 months now, and... Oh, well, it's all right for Carl and Doc here. They're scientists. But I'm only a greedy engineer. I want the gold that's supposed to be buried here. And we haven't seen a glimmer of it.
5: We saw the hammered bracelet that mestizo found.
1: Pure gold it was. And of the age of Montezuma.
4: So, like fools, we all jumped to the conclusion that when Cortez sacked the city of Mexico, some of the high priests buried some of the temple treasure somewhere around Zacatlan.
5: History agrees that much of the city's wealth was hidden to keep it out of the Spanish hands. And this is certainly a reasonable spot to look for.
1: I know this is the place. That bracelet proves it. And so does the picture writing Carl deciphered. Also, the geological strata in which we found that knife this morning, that knife which could only have belonged to the kind of high priest who would have hid the treasures of the temples. And think of the ancient associations of such a treasure.
4: Boy, even with the cut which the Mexican government will demand out of anything, we'd be millionaires if you fellows are right. Gold. Pure gold. Millions and billions of dollars worth of it might be buried here.
5: The historical value.
2: Oh, the beauty of it.
4: It's only what it means in American dollars that interests me.
2: May I see that knife again? The one you found?
5: Certainly, dear. You pass it over, Pete. You're closest.
4: All right. Here, take it quick. I don't like the hold of the thing.
2: It hasn't very pleasant associations, has it? You say it's made of glass, Dr. Meyer?
1: Yeah. Obsidian is volcanic glass.
2: You're sure it was used for human sacrifices, Carl?
5: I've seen too many such knives to be in doubt about it. As human sacrifice was an everyday occurrence here at the time of the Spanish conquest, ceremonial daggers such as this were very common. The gods of the Aztecs were perhaps the most bloodthirsty ever worshipped.
2: How was the knife used?
5: The victim of the sacrifice was laid prostrate on a great green stone, curved upwards in the middle to elevate the chest. Then the priest plunged the knife in his breast and tore out the living heart.
4: Oh, do you wonder I don't want to be reminded that such people were my ancestors?
5: You know, I have a theory that when the treasure we're looking for was buried, this knife was probably used to sacrifice a victim to the spirits of the earth, or to the gods of hate and war, to gain their favor, so they'd watch over it, as it were.
4: What gave you that crazy idea?
5: That isn't crazy. That's been the custom of all peoples, some of them possessing a much less primitive religion than the Aztecs. And with the Aztecs, anything or nothing was made an excuse for human sacrifice.
4: Put that knife away. Out of my sight.
2: Yes, it gives me the shivers, too. Here, Pete, put it in the drawer there.
4: Oh, don't hand it to me. I don't want to touch it again.
5: Oh, don't be such a booby.
4: All right. Give it to me. It's funny. When I hold it in my hand, I seem to see the great green stone you spoke about. And a victim for the sacrifice.
5: Hmm?
4: Now you take it, Doc. Take it out of my hand. Put it out of sight.
1: Sure, Pete. Sure.
5: What on earth is the matter with you tonight? You haven't been yourself since we found that thing.
4: Oh, I'll go out and take a walk. Maybe I'll snap out of it.
1: Wait, my boy. I will go with you.
4: No, no. I want to be alone. I'm all right. Ah, that filthy Mexican out there has begun to play again. If he doesn't lay off, I'll kill him. You! Manuel! Stop that fiddling! Stop it, I tell you! Stop it!
2: Pete, you know he doesn't understand English.
4: So you'll understand this by Peter!
2: Stop him!
4: Drop that gun!
2: Oh, yeah. Oh, oh. It's shooting Manuel!
1: Oh, get the pistol! Oh.
4: Give me that gun!
6: Let me go! Take your hands off!
4: Give me that gun! Doc, I got his wrist. Knock it out of his hand.
6: No.
4: Help me hold him. He's fighting like a madman. No.
1: Pete, what is the matter with you? You don't know what you're doing.
4: All right, Doc. We've got him now.
2: Fortunately, his bullets didn't hit Manuel.
1: Never hit your arm at the first shot.
5: What did I do? What did I do?
4: You tried to kill a man, you fool. That's all.
5: I didn't. I didn't hurt him.
4: No, thanks to your rotten marksmanship.
5: Oh, thank God. Oh, keep that gun, Carl. Don't let me ever have it again.
2: Oh, what happened to you, Pete? You suddenly became a raving lunatic.
5: I don't know. Something suddenly, I just wasn't myself any longer. I was... Oh, I don't know. If I were as good a shot as you, Carl, that man would be dead. What happened to me? What happened to me?
4: Pete, pull yourself together.
5: What happened to me? Tell me what happened to me.
2: Make him sit down in that chair. I'll get him a drink.
5: What happened to me?
4: Quiet, old man. You're hysterical.
1: It's all right now. No one is hurt. What?
4: And you'll never do such a crazy thing again.
5: But what made me do
2: it? Never mind. Here, drink this whiskey.
5: Thanks.
1: I know what is wrong with you. You've always been used to the city. This quiet here, these woods, these mountains, they have been too different for you.
2: Yes. I've seen this coming for a long time. You've got to have a change. All of us have. You free men work like pack animals all day. And when night comes, the best thing we can think of to do is to sit around and play bridge.
1: We might play pinochle for a change.
2: But we don't play at anything. We all make work of everything we do. Pete's outburst just now might have happened to any of us. Carl was impossible to live with last week. And before that, no one could speak to Dr. Meyer. And I want to scream sometimes. We're all on the verge of a nervous blow-up.
4: Eunice is right. We've got to get out of ourselves occasionally.
1: But what can we do alone at night? Except play cards and talk.
2: We must do something it'll be impossible to take seriously. Something childish. Something... Oh, I know what we're going to do.
4: Where are you going?
2: I thought of just the thing. It's terribly infantile, but we may have some fun with it. And we can't take it seriously. I found it.
4: Holy smoke.
1: What's that?
2: A planchette table. I slipped it in a trunk when we left the States, and I'd almost forgotten I had it. We're all going to use it to talk to the spirits.
1: Talk to the spirits?
2: I thought of it when Carl spoke of the Aztecs making a sacrifice to the spirits so they'd guard their buried treasure. Maybe those same spirits will tell us where it's hidden.
1: But I don't understand.
4: A planchette table is like an Ouija board, Doctor. Only it writes messages with a pencil.
2: Well, it's awfully silly, but a lot of fun and a change. Here, all of you draw chairs around this table.
4: I'll get paper and pencil.
2: And put out all the lamps, Carl. It's more spooky in the dark.
4: All right.
5: Here, you adjust the pencil.
1: Oh, such a lot of nonsense.
5: But Eunice has the right idea, Doc. Nonsense is what we need. There. Dark as I can get it with all this moonlight streaming in.
2: Now, let's all place our fingertips lightly on the little table and hold a thought. Shall we ask it the exact spot to find the Aztec gold?
5: Might as well. That's on all our minds.
1: Oh, such a silliness.
4: It's good of you to try and make me forget I've almost murdered a man. I'm grateful to you.
2: Oh, Pete, please. We're going to play now.
4: All right. I wonder if the spirits could tell us where the gold is hidden.
2: Don't you dare take this thing seriously.
4: No. No, of course not.
2: Isn't it spooky, though? Sitting in the shadows that the moonlight makes.
4: How could you have thought that moon romantic, Eunice? It's a moon of blood, shining over a bloody land.
5: Pete, snap out of it.
4: I'm trying to figure out what made me shoot at Manuel. Maybe it's the blood of my murderous ancestors who tore hearts from living bodies.
2: Oh, Pete, please.
4: Maybe this land of theirs is making me revert to type.
1: Pete, you talk like a fool.
2: Oh, stop talking altogether and keep your mind on the question. Besides, we're doing this for fun. You give me the creeps saying things like that in this dark room and...
4: I won't say anything more. It is a strange moon. I see shadows in it.
1: Oh, stop it. Where's the fun here? This thing don't move.
5: Come on, Planchet. Where did the Aztecs hide their treasure from the temples?
2: Oh, you've got to be respectful to spirits. Like this. Great spirits of the dead, give up thy secret. Reveal to us the thing that we should know.
1: Oh, such a lot of nonsense.
5: Quiet. The thing is beginning to move.
1: You're pushing.
5: I am not.
2: None of it is. It's the...

0: The planchette is going fast. I ain't pushing. Pete, are you?
1: Hush. Carl, look at Pete.
2: Pete, old man. You're sitting in the Donda's shadow.
1: That shadow wasn't there before. What makes it?
0: What makes this little table move?
2: Pete, why don't you answer?
0: Pete is pushing the table. I can feel.
1: Oh, that shadow, Carl. It makes Pete look as though he had on a feathered cloak, a feathered headdress, as though he were an Aztec.
2: Pete, why are you so still?
1: Oh, Carl, something's wrong with him.
0: Yeah, light those lamps.
2: He's choking. There's someone had him by the throat.
0: He's struggling, fighting with something that ain't there.
1: Oh, Carl, that shadow. The shadow of an Indian in a feathered cloak.
0: It is going away from him.
2: Light those lamps.
1: Oh, yes, yes.
2: Doc, Pete's cold as a dead man.
0: Yeah, but he's breathing. And light his pulse light. Is beating.
2: I got a lamp here. Oh, this is ghastly.
0: Oh, he's only fainted. He's coming too now.
2: Pete.
3: This land, blood of my ancestors. Carl. Doc.
0: Pete, what happened to you?
3: But I... Now I know why I tried to shoot that man. Something's trying to steal my body. Something's trying to steal my body.
0: Pete, what nonsense are you talking?
1: Oh, Carl, look what the planchette wrote on this paper.
2: Doc. It's Aztec picture writing.
0: Pete wrote that. I felt him push the planchette.
2: Pete couldn't write it. He doesn't know Aztec.
3: I know what it means. It tells where to find the treasure guarded by the dead.

0: The place. This is the place. Dig, you missed these holes. Dig. Dig.
1: I knew that what I wrote that night would lead us to the treasure.
2: Pete, you couldn't have made that picture writing.
1: Well, if I didn't make it, who did?
2: I don't know. But I refuse to believe that there was anything supernatural about your fainting spell and the action of that planchette. I'll have to see the treasure actually uncovered before I'll believe this is really the spot.
1: This is the spot. And the night on which that planchette revealed it, at two different times, something gained possession of me. Body and soul.
0: This is the spot, all right. Ain't we already found a few things in the upper layers? Aztec things? In a minute, these workmen are going to lay bare the entire treasure. But I agree with Carl when he says all the rest is craziness.
1: Ah, well, have it your own way. If the gold is here, and I can get out of this blasted country alive with some of it, I'll be satisfied.
2: What do you mean, if you can get out alive?
1: Just what I say. You believed a human sacrifice was made to ensure the guardianship of spirits for this treasure. I believe another must be made before those spirits will give it up.
2: All right. With the superstition you're talking lately, I'm beginning to think one of your Indian ancestors has set up house inside your brain. Snap out of it.
3: Signore! Signore! Pronto! Pronto!
0: Carl, beast, over there. They found something.
3: Signore! Pronto!
2: Quick, signore. Come on!
3: Signore! Signore!
0: They found the treasure. They found the treasure.
2: What is it? What have you found?
3: Look. Look, signores.
0: Bones.
1: Look what they've uncovered, Carl. A human skeleton.
3: See. See, signores.
1: And it's lying upon a great green stone. A stone that curves upwards to elevate the chest. The stone where the priest lay his sacrifice to tear out the living heart.
2: There's nothing we can do with him, Eunice. Since the men uncovered that green stone and the skeleton, he's absolutely convinced that the only way we'll ever reach the gold is by means of a human sacrifice to what he calls its guardian spirits. The man's mad, mad as a march hare.
4: I wonder. It's been over a week since you found that stone, Carl. And that's all you found.
2: How can you say that when you've seen the vault of masonry it covered? Inside that vault must be the temple treasures.
4: But you have been unable to penetrate that vault.
2: Because the priests did their work so well. It's as strong as a modern safe.
4: You have modern tools. The sort that would force any modern safe.
2: We've had accidents with our tools. I've told you, one on top of another. But when we get that fresh dynamite from Mexico City tomorrow and some decent detonating apparatus...
4: Carl, why do you suppose the explosives you already have never failed to work before? Why will they work now anywhere excepting on that vault? Why do your tools break or lose their edges? Why?
2: If you're suggesting there's a supernatural reason, cut it. I hear enough of that stuff from Pete. He's got all the workmen believing it. Our failure to break open that vault has been due to simple accidents, coincidences. There's nothing supernatural in the world.
4: Yet, by the supernatural, you found where the vault was buried.
2: Pete lied to us. He moved that planchette table, and all the time he must have known the ancient picture writing.
4: And the location of that vault, and the great green stone that covered it? Oh, Carl, he's never been in Mexico before.
2: But if it was a spirit who guided his hand that night, why should it have revealed the hiding place?
4: Because it was blood-hungry, perhaps. Its sacrificial knife demands another victim. Oh, Carl, I've come to believe as Pete does. And remember, the spirit revealed that vault through a descendant of the race which hid it, not through us, whose ancestors destroyed that race and its religion.
2: If there's any truth in that bunk, Pete isn't in danger at all, as he thinks.
4: No, but we are. Oh, Carl, I've grown afraid in the last few days. I can't bear to look at the moon at night. A moon of blood, as Peter's called it. His people worship the moon, you've told me, with their other gods. A moon of blood, shining over a land of blood. Oh, let's go away from here, Carl. Let's go away.
2: Before we open that vault and find the treasure?
4: Yes, it's not for white men.
2: You're talking nonsense. Tomorrow we'll have the new explosives, and then we'll see what's in that vault. I've got to go and join Doc now. He's waiting for me.
4: Is Pete with him?
2: I don't know. I haven't seen him since this morning. Dear, where's that obsidian knife? Did you put it away somewhere? I took it from the drawer last night and laid it on the table here.
4: I haven't seen it. Maybe Pete or Dr. Meyer.
2: Doc hasn't got it. He was asking about it this morning. And Pete is afraid to even touch the thing.
4: I'll look for it.
2: Oh, don't bother now. I must run along. Be back in an hour or so. Goodbye, dear.
4: Goodbye. A moon of blood. A land.
5: Holy moon. An avenging land.
4: Oh, Pete. Oh, I never heard you come in. You startled me. Carl just went out the other door if you want to catch up with him. Pete, what What's the matter with you? You look so different, like...
5: Like perhaps the descendant of an Aztec king.
4: You're like the shadow I thought I saw before your face that night. The shadow that seemed to struggle with you, that you said was trying to steal your body. You have that knife Carl was looking for. You have it in your hand.
5: It is the knife of holy sacrifice.
4: Oh, Pete, keep away from me. Pete, I'm afraid of you. Keep away. Keep away. Oh, Carl! Carl!
5: I cannot let you scream now. And only tonight will I remove this gag, that you may scream once upon the great green stone. A scream which may reach the holy moon of blood and the spirits of death which guard my people's treasure. One scream upon the great green stone you shall have tonight, as I plunge this knife of sacrifice into your breast and tear out your living heart.
2: Where can Eunice be, Doc? It's 3 hours since I went home, and she was gone then.
0: We should have remained in the house and waited for her. Now perhaps she has come back while we are out here looking.
2: But we did wait in the house until it began to grow dark. She never stays outside too late. All this crazy stuff Peter's been saying has made her afraid of the moonlight.
0: Maybe she's with Pete. They used to take long walks together.
2: Not since he began to get so queer.
0: When one is worried, Carl, one is never reasonable. Pete has not been at the digging all afternoon. I bet anything we'll find them safe now at the house.
2: Well, maybe you're right.
0: Come on back and see.
2: All right. She wouldn't be over in this direction anyway. From force of habit, I suppose, we seem to have headed for the diggings.
0: At the diggings is the last place she would be. She don't like that big green stone she got there.
2: Oh, come on. We'll get back to the house. The moon is becoming bright now. She's bound to be at home. The moon of blood, she called it. It does look strange and red tonight. Wait a minute. Who's that over there?
0: Where?
2: On the bank above the buried vault.
0: That man, or some mestizo, perhaps.
2: He seems to be bowing, making queer gestures.
0: Yeah, bowing to that vault. Now he raises his arms and looks at the moon. That's funny. Oh, drunk, I bet you.
2: But no, Doc. It's Pete.
0: By gee, it is. And acting like a lunatic.
2: He's alone. I knew Eunice wouldn't be with him. Oh, she must be at the shack now. Come on.
0: Wait. What's Pete got there? Look, that big long bundle he's lifting from the shadow by that tree. Come closer.
2: Let's not waste time. I've got to get back to the house, Doc. If I don't find Eunice there...
0: You'll find her there. Don't worry, my boy. But that bundle, Pete has laid it on the big green stone.
2: Let's not bother about him. I've got to find out where Eunice is.
0: Wait. That bundle, Carl, it looks like a human body.
2: Yes.
0: It's tied like in a sheet. We're too far away to see, but...
2: I can see. It is a body. And that's not a sheet. It's a woman's dress. Good God! That color! Eunice wore a dress that shade!
0: It is Eunice!
2: And Pete has a knife in his hand! That knife of sacrifice! Quick, for God's sake!
0: Carl, we're too far away. We can't make it.
2: I have to make it. He's a madman.
0: You got that gun?
2: No, he's a lunatic. I can't shoot a man who doesn't know what he's doing. Run! We've got to stop him.
0: We can't make it. Because he's mad, you've got to shoot. Shoot him in the arm, in the leg. He's raising that knife above her.
2: Eunice! I've got to shoot. And may God forgive me. I shoot to kill.
0: You got him. He's fallen across your wife. Across the big green stone.
2: Eunice, I'm coming.
4: Oh, lift me up here. Untie my hands.
2: Yes, dear, yes. Oh, my dear, my darling.
0: Pete is dead, Carl. The knife of sacrifice as he fell stabbed him in the breast.
4: What's that?
0: The bullet. That dynamite we left in there. That we couldn't make go off.
2: It's blown the vault wide open.
0: The treasure. It is ours at last.
4: Oh, Eunice. Oh, look at that shadow by the vault.
0: Like we see before. An Aztec priest in feathered cloak.
4: It's gone now. Disappeared within that shaft of moonlight.
0: Carl, look into that vault. Our treasure.
2: Treasure? God.
4: Dead men's bones.
0: And rusty Spanish armor. White men's bones.
4: That is the treasure of the Aztecs that we sought. A burial vault of hate and death.

Well, that's the end of that, Satan. Come see us again and we'll tell you another pretty bedtime story. Well, you got to go home now. Satan and me's got business to attend to. Important business. Hey, Satan? Near midnight, Satan.

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stories and murders, too. The hermit knows of them all. 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Turn them out. Ah. Have you heard the story? Reflected image, eh? Then listen while the hermit tells you the story.

0: Hey, Dan. Dan, you gotta wait. I can't go a step farther.
1: Gotta keep going.
0: Oh, this heat. This desert heat. I can't go on.
1: Listen, Taylor. If we keep going, we're bound to strike civilization before long.
0: Don't be such a devil, Dan. I gotta rest.
1: All right. For a few minutes, then.
0: Desert. Desert. I hate it. Walking for hours. Sun beating down.
1: Stop it, Taylor. You can't go on that way. If you do, you'll go loco.
0: Come on. Let me have a drink of water.
1: We should wait till the sun goes down. Do us more good, then.
0: You are the devil, holding out on water. My tongue's like a bale of cotton.
1: All right. You think I'm a devil, hold out and out. There isn't any more water.
0: No more water?
1: We drained the last when we took that drink 4 or 5 hours ago.
0: I don't believe it. Let me have a bottle.
1: Here.
0: No water. No more water. No more water.
1: Now, listen. Don't do no good to get panicky. Only make your thirst worse. Crying out like that. Just another day would bring us into a settlement.
0: Lost. Our bones will bleach white here on the desert.
1: Sit back and rest. It's getting cooler now.
0: Dan, look. Look over there, atop that rise of sand.
1: I'm looking.
0: Do you see her standing there?
1: I see the dead stump of a tree. So do you.
0: I see her. A beautiful woman. The breeze blow on her dress. So cool-like. And Dan, she's waving to us, beckoning us to come on.
1: Taylor, where are you going? Come back here.
0: Wait. I'm coming. I see you. Don't go away. I'll get up. Just wait, that's all. Wait.
2: Follow me. I'll take you to our cabin.
0: Cabin? Water.
2: There's a well near the cabin. Follow me.
0: Dan, she's real. She's telling us to follow her. Dan, hurry.
2: Follow me. Follow me to the cabin. All the water that you want is there. Follow me.
0: Dan. Dan!
1: Taylor, you've got to get a hold of yourself.
0: I talked to her. There was a woman here. It was no dead tree. She said to follow her. That way. East, she said, to the cabin and water. Dan, you gotta believe. You gotta try it. Help me up, Dan.
1: Taylor, you're seeing things.
0: No, you gotta try. She was here, and she said to follow her.

0: I can't believe you saw anyone.
1: It's worth trying, isn't it, Dan? I talked to her. She said to walk this way. Come on.
0: It's getting too dark to see, Taylor. We ought to...
1: Oh, you're gonna try.
0: Well...
1: Come on.
0: Where's the woman now?
1: She went ahead. I saw her move this way.
0: Hello? Hello? See? No one answers. You didn't see any woman.
1: We gotta keep walking this way, Dan.
0: Oh, it's crazy.
1: Cabin. Water. The woman said this way.
0: There wasn't any woman. You've gone off your nut, Taylor. If you don't stop this crazy stuff, I'm gonna leave you in the morning. Strike out for myself.
1: Look. Look. Do you see?
0: Why, all that's good. A light.
1: I told you. Cabin. Water, just as a woman said.
0: You must have seen a woman, Taylor. I didn't believe.
1: Come on, Dan, hurry.
0: We've struck real luck. Luck and water. Hello? Hello? We're coming. Hello? No one answers. It ain't a light in a cabin, Taylor. It's a star we see.
1: No. It ain't no star. It's a light in a cabin. Too big for a star.
0: It is pretty big, Taylor. You're right. I can see the shack now.
1: Sure.
0: Come on. The cabin door is open. They've heard us. The woman is waiting for us.
1: Hooray. Water. Water.

0: Take it easy, partner. Don't drink too fast or too much at first.
1: That's enough, Taylor, for now.
0: Where's your outfit, Stranger?
1: Lost it 3 days ago.
0: You ain't packing any guns?
1: No, we haven't any.
0: Then you're welcome to stay the night.
2: It was mighty nice of your wife to tell us we were welcome here.
0: What's that, Stranger?
2: Your wife, or the woman that told us to follow her here to the cabin and water.
0: I don't savvy what you mean.
2: Funny thing. I could drink forever, but it don't seem to quench my thirst.
1: Let me take the cup now.
0: Both of you better take it easy. Like you said, too much ain't good all of a sudden. Strangers, what are you doing here in the desert?
1: A storm overtook us 4 or 5 days ago. We didn't even have time to unpack the animals.
2: And when the storm was over, horses, outfit, everything gone.
0: I see. What was this about you seeing a woman who directed you here to my cabin?
1: Taylor here, he thought he saw a woman waving to him. A woman who said there was a cabin and a well of water near. But I figured all the time he was seeing things. Sort of a reflected image on the desert sand.
0: Yeah. Folks drifting into insanity are always seeing things on the desert.
1: Sure. I know it. Now, how far away from the nearest settlement?
0: This settlement is about 35 miles due east of here.
1: Not as far as I thought. We can start out in the morning.
0: Sure. I'll give you directions.
1: Fine, partner. Fine. You live here all alone?
0: Yep. My name is Fred Holker.
1: Well, glad to meet you. I'm Dan Torrance. My partner, Taylor Wiley.
0: You're welcome for the night. I'll rustle up some grub. And after eating, I'll tell you a desert story that'll put you seeing a woman on the desert in the small class, as stories go. Yes. I'll tell you a real desert story, if you want to listen. This story will tell you what horrible things the desert can do to folks. It was about 3 years ago that me and my partner got together all our possessions. We sold them for all the profit we could get. Then bought stuff to start out on a prospecting trip. For a while, we didn't strike enough gold to make expenses. Then one morning, Ab and me made a walloping strike and hightailed it to town with our samples.
3: What's all the shooting about, boys?
4: Me and Ab just come from the assaying office, that's what.
3: Go on, what's the news?
4: We struck it, boys. We struck it rich.
3: Do you hear that? Holcroft and Ab have struck it.
4: I'll say we struck it. No more grubbing for us. We're in the money, boys. We're in.
0: Yep, we was rich. And the first thing I did was to send back to the settlement for my girl to come out to me. Ab helped me get ready for her. We built this here cabin. Of course, it's no mansion, but it's a sight better than most desert shanties. Well, Lila came out, and we was married in El Toro, and then came back here to the cabin. Lila, she brought things along to pretty up the place. Curtains and such. He was real happy, Ab, Lila, and me. And the gold was still coming in. Night times, Lila and me would make plans as to how we were going to the big cities and live like king and queen. Then one morning, I comes into the cabin. Lila was sitting in that chair where you are sitting now, stranger. And Ab was standing there by the table. I could sense right away that something was up. I says, supper on, Lila?
5: No.
0: Time for grub, ain't it?
5: Maybe so.
3: Go on, Lila. Tell him.
0: Tell me what?
3: Lila don't want to stay here with you anymore, Fred.
0: I reckon Lila's able to talk for herself, Ab. What's this Ab is telling me, Lila?
5: Ab's got it right, Fred. I hate it out here. And you won't give up and say we got enough to move on.
0: Well, now.
5: Let me do the talking. I can't stand it here in the desert. Not any longer. I'll go crazy if I have to be here another day.
0: But I thought...
6: Go on, tell him all of it, Lila. It ain't only the desert you don't like. It's him. Lila's in love with me.
0: Is this true? Lila, tell me. Is it the truth, what I've seen?
5: Yes.
0: Rahab, you desert rat, I'll break every bone in your body.
6: Now, take it easy. You won't touch me so long as I got the draw on you.
0: Fight like a man, you yellow-livered skunk. Put down that gun and fight like a man.
5: Ned, don't listen to him. Don't you lay a hand on Ab, Fred.
6: I ain't afraid to fight him. There's my gun on the table. Now, come on ahead.
0: Yeah.
3: Where are you?
5: Don't kill him.
0: That's what I aim to do. Kill him.
3: No.
0: You'll never walk out of here. You're poisoned like a snake.
3: No. I give up. No. I'll get out.
0: And I'm through with you. You'll crawl on your hands and knees.
3: No, don't. I give up. Stop it. No.
0: You wing me.
5: I meant to kill you, you skunk.
0: I can still fight this rat with one arm. And you...
3: No, Fred! No, don't! No, no, I give up! No!
5: Ab. Ab, speak to me. You killed him. You killed Ab.
0: You can't kill a skunk like him.
5: He's not breathing. Look, his head's all smashed from hitting the table. Ab, speak to me.
0: Let me see him.
5: Dead. You've killed him, man, Fred Holcroft. Ab. Ab. Oh, Ab.
0: You're to blame for this, Lally. You're to blame for it all. A no good woman. You tried to kill me. For all your sins, you'll pay. You'll start paying right now.
5: Did I tell the sheriff about you being a murderer?
0: You ain't going to tell the sheriff or nobody else what's happened in this cabin. You're going to do just what I tell you to do. And no more.
7: Intently as an old man tells them a strange story of murder. The woman who beckoned them to the cabin that night, where is she? He? The hermit will tell you before the night is done.
8: And now, the hermit again.
7: Fred Holcroft continues to narrate his strange desert story to the two men who were led to his cabin by a woman. Listen.
0: Well, sir, we buried Ab that night.
6: What do you mean, we?
0: Lila and me. The woman who had betrayed me. I made her handle the shovel. I can remember as well as if it were today. She was sobbing and carrying on. But I kept her shoveling. Keep shoveling. Cover up the man you love. Make him a good deep grave. Don't look to me for mercy. Keep digging. I don't recollect you having no mercy for me. I hope he can still feel things while he's there in the sand. Yeah. I hope the sand chokes him. Burns out his eyes. Get up on your feet. He's buried deep enough now. And you listen to what I'm telling you. If anybody comes this way, we don't know what happened to Abby. You hear? We don't know nothing. tell by the look in your eyes that you figure I was mighty cruel to Lila. But you got to remember, she had played me dirt. And what's more, she had tried to murder me to save that skunk of a man. I couldn't forget that. I didn't forget it. Every hour, I made her suffer for her sins. I made her work the mine with me. Made her stand out in the blinding storms, in the heat of the sun, till her skin was burned black and her eyes all puffed and faded out. Till her beauty was gone forever. Well, as for me, I was sorting away the gold, burying it right underneath his cabin floor, biding my time, and waiting till I had enough gold to buy whatever I wanted from this life. Then, Lila, she took down with a fever. One night when the moon was riding high, in the sky bright as daylight on the desert sands, she got up from her bed. I tried to stop her.
5: Don't touch me. I'm going away.
0: You're sick, Lila. You can't leave the cabin.
5: I'm going to Ab.
0: To Ab, is it? Ain't you suffered enough for your sins? You still got to mention his name?
5: Let go of me, Fred. I gotta find Ab.
0: Go then. And never come back to this cabin. Never come back. I stood at the door of this cabin watching her stagger away in the moonlight night. I never searched for her body. Her bones are bleached white by now from the sun. As for me, well, I always figured on moving on. But the sun and the desert, the scorching sands and the wild winds blowing, all of it sort of got into my blood. And I've stayed on here, hoarding my gold. But one of these days, I'll be pulling out for the city and the lights, the music, all the rich things money can buy.
1: I don't understand it. Why are you telling all this to us, two strangers? How do you know we won't report you as a murderer?
0: I don't likely know why I'm talking. Unless it's that the loneliness in the desert has got me.
2: You let the woman wander off into the desert to die?
0: I told you just as it happened.
2: Don't you understand, stranger? That woman didn't die. It was her we saw tonight. Her that beckoned us into this cabin. She never died at all.
1: Taylor, you never saw any woman. You said the dead stump of a tree. You thought it was someone moving.
2: She talked to me, I tell you.
0: What was that?
2: Don't you know? It's her. Look. Look out the window.
0: Lila.
2: That's the woman who beckoned to Dan and me. She's standing out there at the window.
0: No. She died, I told you.
9: I never died, Fred. Never died. I've come for you.
0: Don't let her in this cabin.
2: Look. She walked right through the door.
0: It can't be her.
9: Look closely, Fred. I've come to finish up what I should have done years ago.
0: Stop her. Don't let her do that again.
9: I've got it now, Fred. This time I'll do more than wing you.
10: She got me.
1: Grab him, Taylor.
2: Look at the blood.
10: Help. I'm dying.
1: He's done for.
2: And the woman. She's disappeared through that door just like she came in.
1: She's gone. And you and I, Taylor, we're going to be accused of this murder. We're telling the story straight, mister. You've got to go out there and get his body. And you've got to believe it. Just as we told you. The woman killed him and vanished. We're not guilty.
11: Sit down, stranger. Take it easy. What did you say the old guy's name was?
2: Fred Holcroft, he told us.
12: Old Fred, eh? Who struck it rich or thought he did?
1: That's him. He's lying there in the cabin now with a bullet through his heart.
11: I guess you two were really touched by the sun.
1: You got to go out to the cabin with us and see for yourself.
7: Listen, stranger. You ain't going to get anybody in Artora to go out to that desert shack to look for the body of Fred Holcroft.
2: What do you mean?
11: We mean there ain't no sense in looking for the body of him that's been dead for 20 years.
7: I don't get it. Fred Holcroft's been dead for 19 or 20 years. I went out there at the time, recollected well.
11: I was in the party that went out there, too.
7: Sure. Found his body and that of his wife's, both stretched out on the floor of the cabin. Died of the fever, I reckon. Why, there ain't any cabin out there anymore. Blowed away long ago by the wind. Yes, sirree. You two have really been seeing things.
11: But you ain't the first ones that have come out of the desert telling about seeing a woman standing out there in the sands, beckoning them to the cabin in a water hole. Just a few months ago, a guy comes in here babbling about a woman who led him to a water hole. But ain't none of them ever been so touched before that they saw the old man or the cabin. Had a vision of a murder.
7: Did anyone ever find old Holcroft's gold?
11: Nope, nor his partner neither. Some folks reckoned he left Fred and his wife there to die and took the gold for himself.
1: Listen, then. It may be we saw a vision, but you come out there with us to the spot where the cabin did stand. Maybe we can prove to you that the story we heard last night was true. Here's where we stopped.
11: But you can see there ain't any cabin.
2: You said the gold was buried underneath the cabin floor.
1: That would be about here.
7: All right, for the heck of it, let's start digging.
1: Come on.
0: Gold. By cracky gold.
1: Just as we told you. Just as he told it to us. Visions, huh? Visions on a desert. But it was more than our being touched by the sun. We saw spirits of the dead. We saw them and heard them. And we've found the gold that brought about evil and murder.

A reflected image of the desert. And yet it was not of the mind alone, but rather a ghostly vision of the past. Spirits that could not rest in their graves of sand. Ghostly visions returning to earth to walk the desert on moonlight nights. To speak to the living. To relate over and over the stories of their sin and murder. Yes. Turn on your lights. Turn them on. I'll be back. Pleasant dreams.

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1: Dimension

0: Out of the infinitude of stars and planets in the solar system and other systems in the universe, it is almost mathematically certain that there exist other forms of life on other worlds. Someday, in the future, in 1,000 years, or in the next 10 minutes, daring travelers through space will make contact with the inhabitants of another world. But the question is, will we contact them first, or will they contact us?
1: Come in. This is Broderick's private detective agency.
2: Check.
1: My name is Grafius. Grafius of Springfield. I would like to see you, Mr. Broderick.
2: Check.
3: What is it, Dolan?
2: There's a guy outside.
3: What kind of a guy?
2: Oh, a great big guy with a big shining head and thick glasses like the bottoms of Coca-Cola bottles. And he looks like a professor or something.
3: What I mean is, does he look like a client or a bill collector?
2: He didn't say.
3: Okay, Iron Man, send him in.
2: Check. Mr. Grafius, Mr. Broderick will see you.
1: Thank you. Mr. Broderick?
3: In the flesh. Okay, Iron Man, step outside.
2: Check. If you need me, I'll be outside.
3: You'll have to excuse Mr. Doolin. He's a very useful man if you happen to want a house moved or somebody's head unscrewed from their shoulders. His reflexes aren't too good. He's what you might call underorganized.
1: I suspected as much.
3: All right, Mr. Grafius, let's get down to business.
1: Precisely. I would like your assistance in helping me locate something here in New York City.
3: Just what are you trying to locate, Mr. Grafius?
1: The Martian Embassy.
3: Would you say that again very slowly?
1: I came to New York to locate the Martian Embassy.
3: Martian? Like in Buck Rogers?
1: Precisely. Agents of the government of the planet of Mars.
3: Dolan!
2: What's the trouble, boss?
3: Throw him out. He's a crackpot.
1: Of course, if you wish me to leave, I will leave. But before I go, you might examine this. You'll find it quite authentic.
2: Holy mackerel. A 5th century note.
3: Let me see that. Sit down, Mr. Grafius. Sit down. Make yourself comfortable. Dolan, get Mr. Grafius a light.
2: Check.
3: Okay, Mr. Grafius. Your remarks about our speckled friends, the Martians, I shall ignore. This being the year 1955, I assume you were joking.
1: On the contrary, I'm completely serious. As it happens, I'm interested only in Martians at the moment.
3: I see. Okay, shoot.
1: It occurred to me in the course of my studies that we Earth people cannot possibly be the only intelligent form of life in the universe. Out of the infinitude of stars and planets, there must definitely, mathematically, be others. Since Mars is older geologically, and since it is also an atmospheric planet, its evolutionary history could easily be similar to ours, you follow me?
3: Well, so far, I can't say no.
1: But if this is true, then they must have been watching us, observing us, for hundreds, possibly thousands of years.
2: What for, blackmail?
3: Shut up, Dolan.
1: They know, then, that we are not far from achieving space travel. Atomic rocket ships that can travel to other planets. They also know we're a militaristic, warlike race. We might conceivably set out to conquer and occupy Mars one day.
3: In which case, they'd try to get the jump on us.
1: Precisely, Mr. Broderick.
3: And how would they do that?
1: For a civilization as old as theirs, space travel would be a simple enough matter.
2: Flying saucers. I read about
3: it. Relax, Iron Man. Go on, Mr. Grafius.
1: If you were planning to attack an unknown nation, what would be your first move, Mr. Broderick?
3: Intelligence. Find out what the odds are.
1: You have a very logical mind, sir. You would send agents to scout the nerve centers of earthly civilization and advancement. Not in Kansas City or Equatorial Africa, my dear sir, but here in New York City. The most technically advanced spot on Earth.
3: Uh-huh. And, you want me to help you prove this theory of yours?
1: Precisely. Expense does not interest me.
3: Well, this may take a very long, long time, Mr. Grafius. After all, Nobody's ever seen a Martian.
1: I assure you, they will be very ordinary appearing people. Very likely they live together in downtown New York, close to the newspapers and publishers, the news cables, communication centers, and the financial center of Wall Street. Most certainly, they live in a private house with no servants to pry into their affairs.
3: Some ordinary people who live in a private house in downtown New York.
1: Yes.
3: I might just as well look up Martians in the classified section of the phone book.
1: There is one other lead which might help you.
3: What's that?
1: They would be almost certain to subscribe to every conceivable type of newspaper, scientific journal, foreign language publication.
3: Mm-hmm. Well, that might be something. Okay, Mr. Graffius, it's a deal.
1: Excellent. I shall contact you tomorrow.
3: Before you leave.
1: Yes?
3: Just as a matter of interest. Why are you so interested in meeting up with these Martians?
1: Mr. Broderick, I wish to avert the catastrophe of a successful Martian invasion of the Earth. Naturally. I cannot go to the police or the military. I'd be laughed out of existence. So I'm doing this privately.
3: You seem to know all the answers, Mr. Graffius.
1: Not all of them, Mr. Broderick. Not quite all the answers. Not quite yet.

0: Hey, boss. Here's a private address. Takes everything from Pick Magazine to the Manchester Guardian. 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
1: Let me see that. Oh, Doolan. Doolan, sometimes I wonder. What's the address on this?
0: 9 West 124th Street.
1: Which happens to be the Harlem branch of the public library.
0: Oh.
1: Now listen, Noodle Brain. Check all the renting agents. Find out every private house in downtown New York. And then cross-check with the magazine subscription departments of the scientific magazines. You got that?
0: Check.
1: I wonder.
0: Boss, what's the sense of all this? We know there ain't no Martian embassy in New York.
1: This crackpot is paying us $100 a day, and we gotta keep him happy. You understand?
0: Yeah.
1: Also, I've got a hunch that Mr. Graffius isn't looking for any Martian embassies. He's looking for something quite different. I'll start making with a telephone.

0: Which house is it, Doolin?
1: Right down there. Number 108.
0: Did you find out anything?
1: Not a thing. I've been watching the place for a week now. Nobody comes out. Nobody goes in. I asked around. Nobody knows nothing.
0: Now, you ain't been blabbing around the neighborhood that we're looking for the Martian embassy, have you?
1: Boss, I'm stupid. But I ain't that stupid.
0: Who'd you talk to?
1: I struck up what you might call a casual acquaintanceship with those two girls standing with the baby carriages up the street. The cute one is real cute.
0: Now, look, Doolin. Don't try to do anything intelligent. Just keep walking up and down. See?
1: Check.
0: I'm going back to the office to meet Graffius.
1: See you later, boss. Hiya, beautiful.
2: Hiya, Flatfoot.
1: How did you know I was a detective?
2: Your socks are bagging at the arches.
1: Well, stick around, beautiful. I'll be back in a few minutes, and we can make some beautiful music together.
2: Listen to Romeo, Helen.
1: Her name is Doolin, honey. Iron Man Doolin.
2: Your line is getting rusty, Iron Man.
3: What do you want to fool around with him for?
2: He reminds me of my husband. Just a big, good-natured slob. Helen. Helen, look. Oh, hey, Doolin! Doolin, look out! Look out! Helen?
0: Sorry to keep you waiting, Mr. Graffius.
4: Not at all, sure.
0: Doolin found a house down in Greenwich Village, privately rented. Number 108 Conklin Street. Nobody seems to know anything about who lives there, except that they subscribe to every paper and scientific journal put out. And also they have a peculiar antenna on the roof.
4: You don't suppose your Mr. Doolin will try to get inside the house?
0: No, he knows better.
4: Mr. Broderick, I assure you, if that place is the Martian embassy...
0: Doolin can take care of himself.
4: Still, I wish you had informed me before.
0: Well, that's probably him reporting back now. Excuse me. Hello. Yeah, speaking. Doolin? Yeah, he works. What? Oh, no. No, I can't think of any. Yeah, sure, okay. Yeah, I'll be right down. Okay, Lieutenant. Yeah, right away.
5: Something the matter?
0: Doolin is dead, Mr. Graffius.
5: What?
0: They found him splattered all over the sidewalk in front of number 108 Conklin Street.
5: How did it happen?
0: There were some witnesses. They said a building cornice dropped on him.
5: A cornice? But how?
0: It fell off the building next to 108. Right on top of him. Come on, we can get a cab. I have to identify the body.

0: Lieutenant. I'm Broderick.
1: Oh, well, there's your boy, Broderick. Not very pretty.
0: Oh, Mother in Heaven.
1: That's a 1,000-pound hunk of concrete.
0: Where did it come from?
1: Dropped off the roof of 106.
0: Anybody see it?
1: Yes, a couple of maids pushing baby carriages. One was so shaken, we had to send her to the hospital. The other one is hysterical, but she can talk. Can't seem to get any sense out of her, though.
0: You mind if I talk to her?
1: Not at all.
0: I'll be back in a minute, Grafius.
2: I'll wait here.
1: She's standing right over there with the patrolman on the beat. Oh, Hanson.
3: Yes, sir?
1: This guy wants a few questions with the girl.
4: Please, I told you what I saw. How many times I got to tell you?
0: Miss, the dead man was a personal friend of mine. Would you tell me what happened, please?
4: Helen and I were standing in front of Rathman's candy store up on the corner. We both had the babies up. I worked for Mrs. Gillian on Washington Square North. He said hello and joked a little. Then he walked down the street just like he's been doing all week. Hadn't taken more than a few steps when...
0: Please, miss. It's very important.
4: I tell them, but they don't believe me.
0: What do you tell them?
4: How it happened.
0: Tell me.
4: It's too awful.
0: Please.
4: First he squashed, and then the stone fell on it.
0: What do you mean, he squashed?
4: They don't believe me, but Helen saw it, too.
0: She saw what?
4: First he squashed, then it fell on him. He was mashed flat before it even hit him.
0: Now, look,
1: that's the story, Broderick.
4: Please, please let me alone. Let me go home. I told you what I saw. Now, let me alone.
2: Did you learn anything, Mr. Broderick?
0: Huh? I don't know. I don't know what to make of it. It's crazy.
2: Mr. Broderick, if I may make a suggestion at this point, perhaps it would be better if we dropped the entire matter.
0: What's eating you? First you come at me with a chain of nonsense that you're staking real cash on, and now when we hit solid trail, you want to call off the dogs. Well, maybe you operate that way, but Broderick doesn't.
2: May I ask, then? What do you intend doing?
0: As soon as the cops clear out and this place quiets down, I'm going to pay a personal call on the Martian embassy. Whatever number 108 is.

0: Come on, whatever you are, open that door. Your two heads are 10 fingers. I'll drill you like a platoon of rookies.
1: Yes?
0: Oh.
1: Well, young man.
0: Oh, excuse me, ma'am. Is the lady of the house at home?
1: I'm the lady of the house.
0: Well, my name is Broderick. I represent the Manhattan Child Adoption Center. We're soliciting funds and clothing for stranded and unadopted children. I wondered if...
1: Oh, won't you come inside?
0: Well, we don't usually...
1: Oh, nonsense. I'm old enough to be your grandmother. Besides, my son, Lauren, is working at home.
0: Your son?
1: He's a bibliographer. He writes summaries of articles and books from scientific journals and publications for libraries and universities.
0: I see.
1: Well, sit down, Mr. Broderick. We get so few calls, and I do like to visit.
0: Oh, thank you.
1: Now, what was it you wanted to talk to us about?
0: Oh, well, I wondered if you or your son... There's nobody else living here.
1: No, just Lauren and I. I'll have to ask him about the contribution, but I'm sure he'd like to.
0: Good. Thank you very much. I'll send a representative to collect.
1: Oh, please stay a moment. I was just about to have tea. Let me pour you a cup.
0: Well, no, thanks, really.
1: No, young man, I insist.
0: Well, thank you.
1: I was getting awfully tired of having tea by myself every afternoon.
0: You know, I'm not very much of a tea drinker, but this seems to have a strange taste.
1: It's my own recipe. The secret is in the brewing.
0: It's sweet. Yet almost metallic.
1: It takes a few sips to get used to, like olives.
0: Uh-huh. Well, I think I'd better be running along.
1: Oh, but you haven't finished your tea, Mr. Broderick.
0: I better be going. I'm late.
1: Oh, you're not being very polite. Do finish your tea.
0: No, really, I feel funny.
1: Oh, I'll call Lauren.
0: No, I'm leaving. I feel dizzy.
1: Oh, I'm sure Lauren can help you. I'll call him.
0: Oh, no, don't bother.
1: But I must. Besides, you aren't well.
0: Gee.
1: Lauren!
0: Get out.
1: Lauren, hurry.
0: Got out of my way.
1: No, you must stay.
2: Yes, Mother?
0: You drugged my tea. Let go my arm.
1: Lauren!
0: Let go! Gotta get out of here.
2: What heaven?
1: The other one. That Broderick, he was here. I drugged his tea.
2: He got away. Fool, idiot.
1: Go after him. Use the pressure ray.
2: Risk another murder on our doorstep. Are you insane?
1: But he suspects.
2: We'll have to take our chances. We'll have to think of some other way.
1: How did they find us?
2: I don't know how, but I'm certain someone else sent them.
1: Who?
2: I don't know. I'm afraid to let myself think. It might be them.

0: get help.
1: Watch where you're going, you drunken fool.
0: Please, I...
1: Get away from me.
0: Stay awakening.
2: Look out.
0: Miss, please.
2: Let go of me. Help.
0: Please.
2: Help, officer.
0: You don't understand.
3: What's the trouble here?
2: This drunkard is insulting people. I saw him come out of that house there.
3: 108?
2: That's the one. He bumped into a gentleman and then he pulled at my arm.
3: All right, miss. I'll take care of him. Come along, mister. I'm going to give you a break and take you back to the wife and kids.
0: No, you can't. Sick.
3: Sick, is it? What's the matter?
0: Drugged. They drugged me.
3: Who drugged you?
0: Number 108. Martians.
3: Who?
0: Martians. Number 108. It's a Martian embassy.
3: Well, I've seen them with pink elephants, rabbits, and mice, but you're the first one who's got Martians.
0: That's true, I tell you.
3: Uh-huh. Come along.
0: Now, listen. Don't take me back there. They'll kill me. Look, I gotta make you understand.
3: Here, I'll help you up the steps.
0: Please, my name is Broderick. I'm a private dick.
3: We'll find out about this. Here, don't try any tricks.
0: Officer, please listen. I'll give you anything. I'll give you $1,000. Please listen. For God's sake, listen. Listen.
4: Yes, officer. What? Broderick.
3: You know this lush granny?
4: Why, that's my son, Broderick.
0: No. Martian.
3: He's in pretty bad shape. You better get him to bed.
4: Oh, dear. He was doing so well at the Alcoholic Society. He must have gotten off again.
3: Looks like he's ready to pass out.
4: Lauren!
5: What is it, Mother?
4: Oh. Your brother, Broderick, has been drinking again.
3: Look out, he's passed out.
6: I'll take care of him, officer. We've handled this sort of thing before.
3: Can you manage okay?
6: We'll be fine, thank you.
4: You've been very kind, officer.
3: Nothing at all, Granny. I know how it is with these alkies. Well, I'll be seeing you.

0: question.
1: Oh, my head.
2: Oh, Mr. Broderick is regaining consciousness, Mother.
1: What happened? Oh, I can't get up.
2: Do not struggle, Mr. Broderick. It'll be impossible for you to rise from that chair. The pressure from this ray will keep you there.
1: Ray? What? Who are you?
2: You've already guessed, Mr. Broderick.
1: You mean this really is the...
2: Martian Embassy, yes. You have the honor to be the first prisoner of the Imperial Government of Mars.
1: First prisoner?
2: Yes. After the invasion, of course, you will all be our prisoners.
1: Hey, look. What sort of a business is this?
2: No business, Mr. Broderick. As your people will soon find out, our preparations for invasion are nearly completed now. As soon as we give the signal, our armed forces will launch a surprise attack. And then the Earth will be ours.
1: You're crazy.
2: Not half as mad as you, Mr. Broderick, to come muddling so foolishly into our affairs. That was a fatal mistake.
1: So, Doolan's death was no accident, then?
2: Assuredly not. We found it necessary to use a pressure ray on your friend. The block of concrete was an afterthought. We thought it might help to avert suspicion.
1: All right. What happens now?
2: If you cooperate, you can look forward to a quick, painless death like your friend, Mr. Doolan.
1: If not?
2: This pressure ray has many delicate adjustments. It can move a pin, or it can crush a boulder. Let me demonstrate. You see, Mr. Broderick, as if an invisible vice were crushing you.
1: What do you want?
2: The name of your client. We are interested in knowing who is so anxious to locate the Martian embassy.
1: The names of my clients are confidential.
2: Well?
1: All right.
2: Turn it off, Mother. Mr. Broderick has seen the wisdom of speech.
1: His name is Graphius.
3: Graphius?
1: Yeah.
3: An unusual name for an Earthman.
2: Describe him.
1: Well, I don't know if I really can.
2: Mother. Describe him.
1: He's tall. Got a big forehead. And about 60. He wears thick glasses. He's bald.
3: Lauren, sounds like one of them.
2: Yes, it does. Contact the planet. Tell them we suspect that our plans are known. Ask for an acceleration of invasion day.
3: At once.
1: What about me?
2: I am sorry, Mr. Broderick, but I am afraid you know too much now. In exactly 5 seconds, you will feel the full impact of the ray which faces you. I would suggest that you relax and meet your fate calmly.
1: Now, wait a minute.
2: You will feel no pain, just a wall of force engulfing
1: you. Listen, I...
2: 5.
1: No, you can't do this.
2: 4.
1: It isn't human.
2: I know, but we are not human. 3.
1: Yeah, but...
2: 2.
1: No!
2: 1.
1: Mother in heaven!
2: Now!
3: Lauren.
1: It didn't work.
2: Something's happened. The magnetic field is dead.
3: Get it working. We've got to get rid of this one.
1: Now, listen. Listen, you
2: two. Be quiet. I can't understand what's gone wrong with the ray. Why would it suddenly stop like that?
4: Perhaps I can explain.
2: What?
1: Graphius! It's you!
4: Yes.
3: Lauren!
4: Stand back from the pressure ray, please. It will not function anyway. I have decontrolled your field.
3: Lauren, it's one of them. They found us.
4: Did you think we wouldn't? I trust you have not harmed my friend, Mr. Broderick. He's been very useful to me.
1: Brother, am I very glad to see you. Talk about the Marines landing in the nick of time.
4: You are free to move now, Mr. Broderick.
1: I don't know how you got in here, Graphius, but stick around. These babies are really Martians, just like you said. They're planning to invade the Earth and take over.
4: There will be no Martian invasion.
1: You keep these characters covered. I'll get the police.
4: There will be no need for the police. I intend to handle them myself.
1: Yeah, but the police will...
4: Do not call the police.
1: Why not?
2: You fool of an Earthling. Don't you realize with whom you are dealing? The invasion of Earth by Mars will be like child's play compared...
3: Lauren!
1: Holy mackerel. They just flattened out.
4: Like your friend, Mr. Doolan. I detest the use of violence where the intellect can rule. But unfortunately, the Martians are a threat to us. It must be destroyed.
1: I believe you now. Another 5 seconds, they'd have finished me. I'm glad you didn't waste any time.
4: There is little time to waste. The Martian invasion was to have taken place next week.
1: Yeah, I... Hey. They never said that. How do you know?
4: You would not comprehend.
1: Wait a minute.
0: There are some things here I do understand. A second ago, that pressure ray didn't work. Now you're using it like it was a toy. How did you get in here anyway? Who are you? Another one of those Martians?
4: No, Mr. Broderick. I happen to be a Venusian.
0: What?
4: A representative of the planet Venus.
0: Venus? That's impossible.
4: Not at all. The Martians are really an inferior race. We Venusians are much farther advanced. As much as we are over you, Mr. Broderick, the Martians would simply have conquered and enslaved your people. We Venusians felt compelled to exterminate you completely.
0: That's impossible.
4: Oh, no. Now that we have disposed of the Martian threat, what is there to stop us? Our invasion begins tomorrow at noon. By nightfall, the Earth will be ours.
0: Brother in heaven, either I'm completely cuckoo or... Oh, all this is really on the level.
4: You needn't edge toward the door, Mr. Broderick. You're thinking of running for help, aren't you now? I can read your thoughts quite clearly.
0: Suppose you're going to knock me off like our Martian friends.
4: On the contrary. Go ahead.
0: Leave?
4: Why not? Why don't you try it, Mr. Broderick?
0: Because the minute I turn my back, you're going to let me have it.
4: Suppose you try it and see. I have no interest in stopping you. Go ahead.
0: All right, Buster, you ask for it.
4: It will do you no good. No good! You will see!
5: You let me go.
6: Here, where do you think you're running to?
0: Hey, officer, listen to me.
6: Oh, it's you, the one with the marsh.
0: Yeah, that's right. Now listen, that story is true. They're inside that house, inside number 108. He killed them.
6: Who killed them?
0: Brathius. He's the leader of the Venusian invasion.
6: Venusian invasion?
0: That's right. Tomorrow at noon, they're going to take over the Earth. Now listen, go in that house.
6: Martians, now Venusians, eh? Okay, that's enough for me. Come along.
0: Good. We haven't got much time. Now, hey, wait. Where are you taking me?
6: Bellevue Psychiatric Ward, my friend. Come
0: Bellevue,
6: on.
0: Bellevue, no!
6: Now, come along.
0: No! Why don't you listen to me? Why are you such a fool? Let go of me!
6: You're loony as a bedbug. Come
0: no!
6: on!
0: No! I tell you, there's going to be an invasion! The Venusians are going to invade us, don't you understand? You gotta believe me. You gotta believe me.
6: All right, I believe.
0: Oh, why don't they listen? Why don't they believe me?

0: Next week, the story of Riesling, the strange blind singer of the spaceways. He traveled the space lines from Mars to Venus to the moons of Jupiter. No captain could refuse to carry Riesling and his battered guitar. He sang of all the wonders of the galaxy, but his greatest song was of the sight he would never see, the green hills of Earth.
1: 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Joseph Julian was heard as Broderick, Barry Kroger as Graffius. 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

0: A lot of nightmares lately.
1: Really?
0: Yes. The one I had yesterday. This was the same. A big explosion and then nothing.
1: You had a dream yesterday?
0: Of course I did. You had the same sort of dream.
1: I? Oh, Guy, you're mistaken. I don't remember dreaming.
0: Mary, you told me.
1: Guy, you're mistaken.
0: But, Mary...
1: Maybe you dreamed I had a dream. Maybe...
0: Yes. I might have done that, I suppose. Everything did seem sort of strange yesterday.
1: That's probably it. You'd better get dressed, dear. Today's the 15th, and that's when the quarterly statement...
0: The 15th?
1: Yes.
0: Well, then, there must have been a dream. Because yesterday was the 15th.
2: Guy Burkhart got up, dressed, ate breakfast, and took the usual bus to work. Once again, everything seemed even brighter and newer than usual. Once again, he was puzzled when he noticed none of the old crowd on the bus.
3: Pardon me, please.
0: Look, don't shout so. Oh, Henry, good morning.
3: Morning.
0: Don't you recognize your neighbors?
3: I don't believe we've met.
0: Henry, it's me, Guy Burkhart. What's going on?
3: I'm sure I don't know, sir. For God's sake, don't talk to me.
0: What is it? Are you being followed or something?
3: Don't you know? I was sure you remembered.
0: Remembered what?
3: I can't talk. This is my stuff, so will you please excuse me?
0: Henry! Henry, for Pete's sake!
2: As in yesterday's dream, Guy Burkhart got off at his stop and took the elevator to the 98th floor. The speaker in the elevator purred a new commercial this time.
4: Marlin cigarettes. They're sanitized. Does your present cigarette make your throat feel raspy and unpleasant? Marlin cigarettes contain a miraculous new drug which actually gives you the sensation of smooth, creamy smoke. Marlin cigarettes. Marlin cigarettes.
2: He walked down the marble corridor to his office.
5: Good morning, Mr. Burkhart.
0: Good morning, Miss Horn.
5: Do you like my new hairdo?
0: Why, yes. Is Mr. Barth in?
5: No, sir. He had an
0: appointment with Mr. Dorchin at the agency. I know.
5: You know?
0: I guessed it anyway. And today's the 15th of June, and he won't be here to sign the quarterly statement. And I'm going nuts. Let me have a cigarette, will you?
5: Yes, sir. Try one of these. They're Marlins.
0: I never heard of Marlins before today. What are we? A bunch of guinea pigs for Dorchin's new advertising accounts?
5: Is something wrong, Mr. Burkhart?
0: Wrong? Perish the thought, Miss Horn. Perish the thought. Hello?
6: This is Swanson. Henry Swanson.
0: What is it?
6: Do you remember?
0: Remember what?
6: Just remember.
0: Listen, Henry, let's stop playing games. Yesterday, either I was dreaming or you snubbed me on the bus. Today, the same thing happens.
6: You do remember, thank heavens. I thought so when I saw you, but I couldn't be sure.
0: What is it you want?
6: Listen, tomorrow morning, when I get off the bus, you get off with me. But be casual. They may be watching.
0: Who may be watching? Swanson! Hello?
5: You buzz, Mr. Burkhart?
0: Yes. I'm still out of cigarettes. Would you buy me a pack of Kelvins?
5: Wouldn't you rather have Marlins?
0: I smoke Kelvins.
5: But, Mr. Burkhart, Marlins have that soft, creamy smoke that's so soothing to your throat.
0: You really believe that stuff?
5: It's true. I wouldn't say this, Mr. Burkhart, except that, well, I've gotten to know you pretty well, and I've grown to admire you so much.
0: I see.
5: Would you mind, Mr. Burkhart, if I told you that for months now I've wanted to, well, just comfort you. I know how troubled you've been.
0: You've never mentioned your feelings, Miss Horn.
5: April. My first name is April.
0: That's a pretty name.
5: You see, I do have your welfare at heart. That's why when I see you smoking Kelvins, and I know Marlins are so much better, won't you let me buy some of them for you?
0: I suppose so. Why not? Here, you bring me a carton.
5: Thank you, Mr. Burkhart. Guy. I'll be back.
2: There was something wrong, something definitely peculiar about what was happening. The call from Henry Swanson, the strange behavior of his secretary, Miss Horn, these new products, the dream. Guy Burkhart went home that night feeling like a man in a nightmare.
1: That you, dear?
0: Yes, me.
1: Have a good day.
0: Fair.
1: Oh, before you sit down, would you go down the cellar and put in a new fuse? The switch in the hall closet blew out. I shut it off.
0: Okay.
1: Supper will be ready in a minute, so don't start fooling around with that old boat hull you've been building.
0: I won't. Mary! Mary!
7: What is it?
0: Come down here. Hurry up.
7: What is it?
0: I'm not sure. I was looking for a fuse, and I thought maybe I'd drop one under the boat hull, so I scratched around. Look. Let me put the flashlight on it.
7: Well?
0: Look at the floor.
7: What about the floor?
0: It's supposed to be cement.
7: Well?
0: It's copper. There's a thin layer of cement, but underneath it's metal. Look here. Underneath the concrete. More metal. And here, on the wall. Metal. Metal under the floor, behind the walls, every place.
7: Well, I don't really understand.
0: Mary, I know this sounds crazy, but somebody, for reasons I can't begin to guess, has taken this house and replaced it with a clever imitation.
7: God.
0: I know it sounds insane, but take a look. That bracing on the beams. That isn't the bracing that was always there.
7: Oh, you're imagining.
0: I am not imagining. Mary, I want to look around for a little more.
7: Well, your dinner will be ready.
0: Save it for me. There are a couple of things I have to figure out.
2: The following morning, Guy Burkhart woke up screaming. He dragged himself into the kitchen where his wife Mary was preparing breakfast and discovered it was still June 15th.
0: Mary... Mary, listen.
7: Guy, what is it? You're trembling.
0: Mary, the dream.
7: Dream?
0: About the explosion. The same one we've been having.
7: We? I didn't dream about any explosion.
0: You did. Why are you covering up?
7: Covering up? Guy, what's happened to you?
0: It happened. It happened.
7: What?
0: Where's the morning paper? Where is it?
7: Outside the door, I guess.
0: June 15th.
7: Well, you'd better hurry. Today's the day Mr. Barth fills out the quarterly tax return.
0: No, it isn't.
7: What?
0: He won't be there. He'll be at a meeting with the head of the advertising agency.
7: Mr. Dorchin?
0: He'll be there. And Miss Horn will have a new hairdo. And the elevator will be selling some new product. And Swanson...
7: What about Swanson?
0: Swanson. He's... I wonder if it's... going to be the same today, or whether...
7: Guy, what in the world are you talking about?
0: Nothing. Where's my coat?
7: You haven't had breakfast.
0: I don't want to miss my bus. I'll see you tonight.
2: Guy Burkhart got on his bus. There were the same unfamiliar faces, the same unusually new-looking buildings, the same unusually bright sunshine, and Henry Swanson, pale and furtive.
8: Oh, excuse me, sir.
0: You're quite all right.
8: Do you remember the phone call?
0: Yes.
8: Oh, thank heaven. Get off at the next corner and follow me.
0: Where are you going?
8: There's an excavation for a building about a block down. But make sure you aren't followed. I'll go first.
3: Burkhart. Burkhart, here, behind the fence.
0: Now, Henry, what's this all about?
8: Just a minute. I want to make sure you aren't followed.
0: Followed by whom?
8: By them, of course.
0: And just who are they?
3: I'm not sure. At first, I thought perhaps they were Russians. Now I'm beginning to think they're Martians. No humans could have accomplished what they've accomplished.
0: Look, start from the beginning, Henry. What's going on?
3: Burkhart, peculiar things have been happening to you, right?
0: Yes.
3: A lot of your friends are missing. Your house seems changed.
0: Yeah, there's something stranger than that. The date. Today is June 15th. Yet I could swear that yesterday was June 15th and the day before that.
3: Yes, you've got it. It's always June 15th. And you and I are the only ones who know it.
0: But why? How?
3: I'm not sure. I think it's some sort of mass hypnosis or something.
0: Why didn't it work for us? My wife Mary doesn't remember a thing.
3: Somehow, when it happened, they missed us. We were protected from the full force of the rays or whatever they use. Burkhart, where were you on the night of the 14th, about midnight?
0: That was Sunday night.
3: Yes.
0: I was down in the cellar, under that boat I'm building.
3: And I was in my dark room developing some pictures.
0: It just doesn't make any sense to me. Russians, Martians. What makes you think so?
3: I've seen them.
0: Where?
3: At the end of the tunnel.
0: What tunnel?
3: The one that they built under Tylertown.
0: A tunnel under Tylertown?
3: Yes, that's right. It's made out of copper or some alloy.
0: Wait a minute. I found a copper layer under my cellar floor last night.
3: Yes, so did I. That's how I discovered it. I found a way to get in, too. It's at the bottom of this excavation.
0: Holy mackerel. Why don't we tell the police?
3: Because we can't trust them. Even the police may be Martians in disguise.
0: You're being melodramatic.
3: Am I? You just come with me.
0: Where?
3: Into the tunnel. I'll show you.
2: Henry Swanson led Guy Burkhart to a small hole in the side of the excavation. There he removed a cut-out piece of metallic substance, and they crawled into a dimly lighted tunnel. They walked for what seemed like 2 miles, until Swanson held his finger to his lips.
3: We've got to be quiet now.
0: Henry, this is fantastic. They've got a tunnel right under the whole town.
3: Oh, Burkhart, you haven't seen anything yet. There's a room a little further down. We'll be able to look through a glass in the door.
0: Is it safe?
3: It's perfectly safe. Unless one of them comes along. Now, come on. Here. Look through this glass. Now, just so I know I'm not completely insane, tell me what you see.
0: Good Lord.
3: Well?
0: A tremendous panel with dozens of telescreens. And in front of each, a servo robot. They seem to be computing something.
3: Yes. I've watched them. They're evaluating data from the screens.
0: Evaluating?
3: Why not? Each of them has a part of a human mind, remember that?
0: It's against the law to transfer an evaluating circuit from a human brain to a robot.
3: Burkhart, whoever is conducting this monstrous experiment is operating far outside the law.
0: Have you gotten a chance to look at the data on those screens?
3: No. No, I've been afraid to go in. There might be a warning circuit somewhere.
0: If we knew what those robots were working on, we'd go to the authorities.
3: Well, I'll risk it if you will.
0: It's worth a chance. We're lost anyway.
3: Okay. Open the door. So far, so good.
0: Come on. Let's take a look at that data.
3: Yes, but don't interfere with the robots.
0: Don't worry. Let's look at the screen. Whew. Listen to this. Tests in the 47K12 group with Marlin cigarettes pulled 80% using the soft feminine approach. Indications are that an extension of this approach would sell at least 70% nationwide. On the feckle freezers, the direct elevator pitch pulled only 10%. This should be abandoned and a new series of high persuasion elements introduced. Henry, do you know what this means?
8: I haven't the faintest idea.
0: I don't blame you. It's crazy, but it fits the facts when I think about it. Do you know who's behind this?
8: Martians.
0: Not Martians, Henry. Advertising men.
8: What?
0: I don't know who they are or how they've done it, but somehow they've taken Tylertown over. They've got you and me and 30,000 others right under their thumbs.
8: Hypnosis.
0: Hypnosis drugs. Maybe some kind of ray or something. However they do it, what happens is that they let us live through a single day. During that day, they pour all kinds of suggestions and propaganda into us. At the end of the day, they evaluate the results, see how we've reacted. Then at midnight, they wash the day out of our minds. And the next morning, we start the same day over again with different stimuli.
8: No, I can't believe that.
0: I know it sounds ridiculous, but think of it. They can run the perfect test, and on a whole community. Do you know what that means? Suppose one man learned how to influence people 100%. In a year, he could sell us anything from freezers to political candidates.
8: Oh, now, wait a minute.
0: We're guinea pigs, Henry. This whole community is one big test tube for propaganda research.
8: What do we do?
0: Somehow, we get out of this town and get to the FBI.
8: Do you think we can?
0: Yeah, it's worth a try. Come on.
8: Wait.
0: What is it?
8: Look. Look. There's somebody coming down the tunnel.
0: We've got to hide.
8: Quick, behind the circuit box.
0: Shh. Good Lord. It's Dauchin, the head of the agency that does our advertising.
8: Quiet.
9: All right, Burkhardt, come out. We know you're in this room. Miss Horn has informed us that you remember. I must warn you, it's useless to buck us. Come out peacefully and let our maintenance crew adjust you properly so you don't remember from one experiment to the next. It'll be quite painless. If you don't come out peacefully, we'll have to get you.
0: Henry, take this wrench. When I give the word, jump him.
8: He may be armed.
0: We've nothing to lose.
9: Very well. I'm coming after you.
0: Now!
8: Burkhardt. Burkhardt, I've killed him.
0: Wait. I'll get his coat unbuttoned. Maybe his heart is still beating. Henry.
8: What is it? What's wrong?
0: Look, underneath his coat.
8: Oh, heaven help us.
0: It's a robot. A humanoid robot. Designed to look like Dauchin.
8: Come on, let's get out of here.
10: Wait.
8: What's that?
0: A loudspeaker.
10: I told you it was useless, gentlemen.
0: Who are you?
10: Mr. Dauchin, naturally. The real Mr. Dauchin.
0: What are you trying to do to us?
10: Merely trying to prevent you from damaging my experiment, gentlemen.
0: You can't get away with this, Dauchin. Sooner or later, somebody, the FBI or somebody, is going to get wind of this madness.
10: Oh, now really, Burkhardt, you're quite naive. Now why don't you be reasonable and let the maintenance crew adjust you?
0: If I refuse, I suppose you'll kill me.
10: That would be quite impossible.
0: Oh?
10: You see, Burkhardt, you're already dead.
0: Dead?
10: You're shocked. It's quite true. You and everyone else in this town were killed by premature atomic blast at the Control Chemical Plant. The blast occurred at 7 a.m. on June 15th. That's the last thing imprinted on your minds. That's why you wake up screaming each morning.
0: It isn't true.
10: Oh, but it is. What I and my associates did was take the brain circuits from your dead bodies. We stored them in electrochemical batteries until we had a chance to rebuild the cities and begin our tests.
0: Do you think I believe a fantastic tale like that?
10: I imagine you'll find it incredible. Of course, we didn't rebuild everything exactly. After all, it only has to last for a single day. June 15th. At midnight, we turn off the power and wash out the memory of the day. You and your friend Swanson, unfortunately, have defective circuits. You remember.
8: Burkhardt, it's no use. We're trapped. Please give up.
0: Not me.
8: But what can we do?
0: We can make a run for it down the tunnel. Come on.
10: It's useless, Burkhardt.
0: Keep going.
10: It's useless. Useless. Useless.

0: Burkhardt, it's no use. You go ahead. I'm finished.
1: Look, we're almost at the end of the tunnel. I can see a door. Here, I'll help you.
0: No, I can't.
1: Just a little further.
0: No.
1: Now, here. Oh. This door is open. It opens. Oh, no. I don't believe it.
0: I can't run anymore.
1: Come on, Tony.
0: You go ahead. I'm finished.
1: Look, we're almost at the end of the tunnel.
2: There was
1: I can see a door.
2: On legs,
1: here, I'll help you.
0: No, I can't.
1: Just a little further.
2: The dropped away into a chasm so deep they could not see the bottom.
1: The door is open.
2: Beyond was only a glare so bright that their eyes could not stand to look into it. And yet, just beyond the limit of their vision, something towered. Something so huge it was almost inconceivable. Something...
3: Burkhardt!
1: Yes?
3: This is Dorchin. Now, do you understand why it's useless?
2: The great looming figure moved closer. It seemed to take shape now, and yet it was so gigantic as to be unbelievable. It came closer. The glare was partially blocked, and then Guy Burkhardt knew that the towering shape was none other than Dorchin himself.
3: You see how I did it, Burkhardt? I took your brain circuits and had them reduced so they could be transferred to tiny humanoid mannequins. That's what you are, Burkhardt. A tiny miniature of yourself. And this city, this whole experiment I'm conducting, is built on a tabletop.
2: It was the morning of June 15th, and Guy Burkhardt woke up screaming.
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0: The Mutual Broadcasting System presents Quiet Please, which is written and directed by Willis Cooper and which features Ernest Chappell. 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
1: And so I venture to say that the Germans and the Japs are trembling in their boots at this moment for the word that Lindsay Bradley is on their trail. Lindsay, our loss is Uncle Sam's gain. Your fellow employees wish you success, adventure, and a bushel of medals. And in token of our high esteem for you, in remembrance of the happy hours we have spent with you in the plant, for we are all one big happy family, I present you with this 17-jewel, solid gold, imported wristwatch. May it ever remind you of your good friends here at this arsenal of democracy you are leaving to face our enemies in person.
2: Peace! Peace!
3: Well, all I can say, fellow employees, fellas, and Mr. Throop, all I can say is, I thank you.

0: a beautiful watch, Lindsay. But for heaven's sake, this is your last night before you go to camp. And I do wish you could pay a little attention to me.
1: Oh, Verna, I'm sorry. I never had such a nice watch, though, and I get carried away. I'm sorry, honey, really.
0: Well, for goodness sake, act like it, then.
1: Huh? Act like what?
0: Act like you're sorry. Kiss me.
1: Oh. I should say so.
0: I am going to miss you, Lindsay.
1: Oh, heck, it isn't as if I was going overseas right away, honey. Oh, my goodness, I'll probably be in the camp for quite a while, learning things. Heck, you could come and see me often.
0: Maybe I could get an apartment in the town where the camp is, and the sergeants, or whoever it is, would let you live at home and just go to the camp days.
1: Well, I don't know about that.
0: It'd be wonderful, Lindsay. You could come home for meals, and you could have colonels in for dinner. It'd be just like home.
1: Uh-huh.
0: First thing you do when you get to camp is find a nice apartment, about four rooms, maybe five, and I'll come right away, huh?
1: I'll see, honey.
0: You don't seem to be very excited about it.
1: Well, I don't know how it'll be at camp. You know, I might not be able to find an apartment, and maybe I wouldn't be staying there long.
0: You don't want me to be with you.
1: Why, sure I do, Verna, but I...
0: You just want to leave me here all alone in this old place while you go off camping out and being in parades and having a wonderful time?
1: Well, I don't think it'll be like that, Verna. Francis Felton wrote last week from Camp Breckenridge, and he said he'd lost 13 pounds.
0: Well, he could stand it. Goodness, I just bet it's wonderful for the boys in camp, marching and having sham battles, and goodness, I wonder what you'll be doing this time tomorrow.
1: It's 11 hours now, and I'll be arriving.
0: What are you doing with that watch?
1: Huh? I was just setting it ahead 11 hours.
2: All right, get your heels together, all of you. Chin in, chest out, you're at attention.
1: My goodness gracious.
2: Quiet!
1: But I just...
2: And I said silence.
1: Could I ask a question, Lieutenant?
2: I'm a sergeant.
1: Could I ask a question, Sergeant? Please?
2: What?
1: Where am I?
2: You crazy, Mac?
1: Well, gee, honest, sir, I'm not sure.
2: Well, I'll just refresh your memory, bud. You're at Camp Dix, New Jersey. And you're a great, big, ugly, flat-footed private in the infantry, whether you like it or not.
1: Well, for heaven's sake... Well, for heaven's sake, I said. How I got there, I will never know. One minute I was sitting on the Davenport with Verna right in my own living room in Highbridge, New Jersey, just for no reason, setting my watch 11 hours ahead, and then, bung, I'm alongside the railroad station in Camp Dix, and it's daylight, and this sergeant... Well, now, things don't happen like that. There's no such thing as magic. But, well, how? Tell me how. All right, you can't tell me, so I'll tell you. I'll tell you how I found it out. It was an hour later that they let us sit down a few minutes. And there was a man sitting alongside me, and he said, I have a good-looking watch, didn't I? So I told him how the boys at the plant gave it to me, and he admired it some more. And then he said, did I know my watch was an hour fast? So I said, is that so? And I turned it back and...
2: All right, get your heels together, all of you. Chin in, chest out, you're at attention.
1: And I heard myself say, my goodness gracious.
2: Quiet.
1: But I just said...
2: And I said silence.
1: Could I ask a question, Lieutenant?
2: I'm a sergeant.
1: Could I ask a question, Sergeant? Please. And by goodness, I went through that whole hour again. And I was so tired when we got back to the time and the place where the man said I had a good-looking watch. And I looked at that watch. I didn't say anything this time. So... Time went on the way it ought to go on, and they took us to eat. But I couldn't eat anything, because my stomach was full of great big butterflies. Finally, when I had a minute, I got to a phone booth, and I waited 45 minutes, and I got a call through to Highbridge to find out what Verna had to say about it, and Mrs. Houlihan from next door answered, and she said Verna was in bed with a high temperature. And what the dickens did I do to her on my last night at home? So I hung up. Sure. The watch. Whatever I said of that, that's what time it is.

0: Well, now, thinks I, this could be a very handy thing. But I have to be careful. Say, where do you suppose they got that watch? It's really... And then I happen to think of something. My gosh, what would happen if that watch ran down someday if I forgot to wind it and it stopped? Would time stop? Wow. Well, I'm not going to try to find out. You know, this sergeant, he wasn't such a bad fellow at that. I was sitting on my bunk one night after supper. There wasn't anybody else in the barracks, and he walked in. I said, hi, Sergeant.
1: What's with you, Bradley?
0: Oh, I'm just tired.
1: Ain't you going to the movies?
0: No, they ran that picture in Highbridge 2 months ago.
1: Cigarette?
0: Thanks. Are you going?
1: I feel kind of low.
0: Oh, that's so?
1: Yeah. Got a Dear John.
0: A which?
1: Letter from my girlfriend.
0: Oh?
1: You know, Dear John, I don't know how to tell you, but I have fallen in love with another guy, and you and I will always be good friends.
0: Oh.
1: Yeah, great. Don't ever get married, kid.
0: I am married.
1: Oh, excuse me. You happy?
0: Well, oh, sure. Sure, yeah, sure, sure.
1: Great.
0: We've been married 4 years.
1: Miss her, huh?
0: You bet. This is a kind of... vacation, though. You know. She said she might come down here to live, near the camp.
1: You like that?
0: Well...
1: What you monkeying with that watch?
0: Huh? I was thinking of an experiment.
1: What kind of experiment?
0: Oh, nothing. There's nothing.
1: Want a beer? Let's walk over to the PX.
0: So, we walked over to the PX and we had a beer and then we had another and... me and my big mouth, beer always makes me talkative. The sergeant noticed I was fiddling with my watch. I couldn't get it off my mind. And finally, the beer and I told him the story. Of course, he didn't believe it. He laughed a lot. He said I had a great imagination. And then after a while, he walked back to the barracks with me, and we sat down in my bunk again. And, well, the place was still empty, and he was still laughing about my imagination. I got huffy. I told him I'd prove it to him.
1: How will you prove it to me?
0: Well, how soon will the movie be out and the fellas come back to the barracks?
1: An hour.
0: Okay. Watch.
1: What are you doing?
0: Setting it ahead an hour.
2: Hey, look, why don't you guys shut up? I want to go to sleep.
1: Turn it back! Turn it back!
2: That light,
0: okay,
2: boy.
0: Sergeant.
3: Brother.
0: Yeah. See, it works.
3: They all appeared. Just out of nothing.
0: That's the way it'll be an hour from now.
3: Oh, gosh. What you can do with that thing?
0: Well, I've been using it.
3: You have? How?
0: I've been setting it ahead every day for a while.
3: What for?
0: See if my wife is going to arrive.
3: Huh? Wife?
0: Well, I'd like to have some warning, see?
1: Oh, so you can hit me for a pass.
0: Either that, Sergeant, or so as I can go AWOL. No, Verna's all right. We get along all right, but... Well, heck, she demands it. I mean, I never got out before I was drafted, and... Well, darn it, I kind of like being my own boss. That is, as far as the Army had let you, you know what I mean? Yeah, I love Verna all right, but I knew what it'd be once she got settled in an apartment here in town. Heck, Highbridge isn't far away. I could get a pass once in a while, but here in town... No, I figured that was too close. Yeah, I feel a lot different about it now, but this was quite a while ago. See, 1944, and I'd only been away from her a few months. You know what I mean? Okay. So she snuck up on me, after all. I forgot one night to set my watch ahead, and first thing the next morning, I got the word that she was here. So I talked to the sergeant out of a pass. We kidded a little. I went to town to meet her. It was kind of nice. But, gosh, I couldn't get a word in edgeways.
4: Lindsay... You're so thin.
0: Well, I've been...
4: I know you. You just won't talk up to these sergeants and majors and people. Just let them walk all over you. You wait till I see somebody in authority.
0: Oh, now, Verna, you can't...
4: You've been drinking. I bet you've been drinking. Well, I'll put a stop to that. When we get an apartment here in town, you can have ginger ale at home. And I'll make brownies, and you can have some of the boys over once in a while.
0: Verna.
4: What?
0: Verna, do you love me?
4: Why, you silly child, of course I do. Here, give me a kiss. Now wipe off that lipstick. Are you going to take me out to the camp? I'm just dying to see it.
0: Well, I thought maybe we'd stay in town.
4: Now, Lindsay, I'm not going to sit around in this dismal town all day and all night when there's all sorts of interesting things going on out where you're camping. I came down here to enjoy myself, and that's what we're going to do no matter what you
0: So
4: think.
0: That's the way it was. Yakety, yakety all the time, and I got awful tired of it all of a sudden. You know, it used to be I could kind of shut my ears to the yakety, yakety, but I seemed to have lost the trick somehow, and so then I thought, oh, gosh, I'm going to see how long this is going to go on. So I turned my back, and I moved the hands of my watch ahead, and I got it 10 hours ahead, and I heard a kind of sigh or something. And I turned around, and you know what? There was this sergeant kissing my wife just as big as you please. Well, I grabbed his arm, and I tried to yank him away, but it was just like I wasn't there. And Verna spoke to him, and it didn't sound like the yakety-yakety she used on me.
4: Oh, Sergeant Kilroy, you're so impulsive.
0: And then I remembered that what I was seeing was 10 hours away, and I quick spun the hands of my watch back again, and well, doggone it, I went too far back.
4: Lindsay,
0: and
4: you're so thin.
0: And that was where I came in, and I had to go through all of it again. But doing a repeat on the kisses wasn't so bad. Till I remembered the way she was going to talk to Sergeant Kilroy about 10 hours from now. Well, sir, about 5 o'clock he showed up and he told me I had to go back to camp. How do you like that? He could stay in town, he said, and he'd be glad to show my wife around and keep her entertained whilst I was away, my pal. I crossed him up all right. I waited a couple hours after I got back to camp, and then I just set the watch ahead. And it's morning, and the whole company, including Sergeant Kilroy, is turning out for reveille. Well, she stayed there. She got an apartment such as it was. I got a lot of passes. I took the sergeant in with me every once in a while, and everything was as nice as pie. I didn't do much with the watch because I was scared of it. I took awful good care it was wound all the time. I tried once to see if I could turn it ahead farther than 12 hours, but I couldn't. When the hands got the 12 hours ahead, everything just clicked right back. Well, you see, 12 hours, the hands just come right back to where they were when you started. Well, anyway, half a day's enough for me. Heck, it's too much. Think it ain't? Yeah, there come a day. There always comes a day. A big bunch of us got pulled out early in the morning with our A and B bags and everything out of the kitchen stove hung onto us. We're off to the races. Only Sergeant Kilroy, he's permanent detail. He stays in camp. Great deal. Well, I'm smart. I get myself lost in the dark. And I beat it for a taxi, and I haul down to town our apartment. No, Verna doesn't know I'm leaving. I don't know where I'm going. And no, I'm not trying to desert. I want to find out something. I get in the apartment, and Verna doesn't wake up. And she looks awful cute asleep. But I turn the hands of my watch ahead 3 hours. Nothing happened. Except the bed was all of a sudden empty, and I could hear Verna out in the other room. And, of course, it was full daylight now. So I heave a big sigh of relief. Everything's all right.

0: Gilroy's here, darling.
1: And I was so mad. I thought what to do, and then, just as Vern unlocked the door, I got it. I set my watch back where it belonged, and it was early dark morning again, and she was asleep there in the bed, smiling, and I got out of the apartment. I'll fix that, I said to myself. I'll beat it back to camp, and I'll knock that Kilroy's head off, and a big MP stepped up in front of me.
2: Hey, take it easy, Mac. Where are you going with that equipment?
1: Huh? I missed the train, huh?
2: Oh, you missed the train, huh?
1: Yeah, I...
2: That's fine, Mac. Listen, the train ain't left yet, Mac.
1: Oh?
2: It ain't due to leave for 20 minutes yet, Mac. So I'll tell you what I'm gonna do. Just get in the Jeep here with me, Mac. I'll deliver you special. Right to the steps of the car. Okay, Mac?
1: And so I started my trip overseas handcuffed to an MP. And there wasn't any kidding about it. I was on that train but good. And all the jumping up and down in the world wasn't going to do me any good. Because in an hour and a half, I was sitting on a bunk about a foot above sea level in the hold of a great big transport, and the ship was aiming for Africa as fast as they could turn over the propeller. Me and my fancy watch, I wish I'd never seen it. But what can a guy do? I throw it away, what'll happen? It'll stop, and... Well, all right, maybe time won't stop it. You see what's happened before. I won't take chances. So, well, it turned out it was a good thing I hung on to it. Because I'm in a hole a few weeks later with another guy in a bazooka, and Mr. Rommel's tanks are doing all right, and I'm scared. This fella, Red Felbinger, his name was, he's my loader, and we're popping away at Krauts whenever we can get a beat on one, and then there's a kind of lull, and we don't see anybody, so we light up a smoke. Red leans his arms up on the edge of the hole and looks out.
3: Looks like they blowed the whistle, Lindsay.
1: Huh? What you mean?
3: I don't see anybody anyplace.
1: Let me see. And that was the end of Red Felbinger. And it was pretty near the end of me, except for the watch. All the German tanks in the world were heading right straight for me and blazing away like the 4th of July. Only it wasn't no celebration. The air was thick with hunks of iron, and I leaned down to pick up my bazooka, and then the thought come to me. I reached for my watch. 2 hours I'll set it back, I thought. And I did, and all the tanks and everything disappeared. So I climbed out of the hole and started away from there. And all I remember was... And everything went black and red and green... And I'm dead. No, not dead. But I got it right through my neck, and they told me in the hospital that the bullet traveled on down my arm and came out right alongside my watch. I was pretty scared about the watch, but the nurse is a nice girl. She laughed, showed me how she'd put it on my other arm. Wound it, too, she said. I felt better. But then I remembered I'd never set it ahead again to where it belonged, and I asked her to set it, and she tried. She couldn't. Something happened to it. Well, look, I won't try to tell you about all the trouble I had with my arm, how I got sent back to the States, spent the next 4 years in the hospital. Verna? Sure, I saw Verna. I saw her a lot. She used to come and see me all the time. And she was different. It seemed like all I'd been through kind of changed her. She felt so sorry for me. Gosh, I got to feeling sorry for myself. You know how it is? Well, it was a long time, those years, with all I had to do to my neck and my arm. Once in a while, I'd think about Sergeant Kilroy. But, gosh, Verna was so different now. I knew everything was okay, so... Well, I forgot it. Funny thing was, though, I couldn't turn the watch up to where it belonged all that time. I tried. The nurses tried. The doctors... Yeah, I couldn't do it. There was no soap. And all this time, I got nervous and irritable. I used to have... delusions. One day last month, it was the first day I had my artificial arm. I woke up kind of dopey. I thought I'd seen somebody leaving my room at Walter Reed. I sort of heard the nurse talking to a guy in civilian clothes that looked kind of familiar, and I thought I heard him answer.
0: Oh, no. Just tell him Gilroy was here.
1: Well, I was going to tell Verna, but I knew him and everything. I forgot. So I got out last week. It was kind of fun. I went back to High Bridge. Verna fixed up her old place swell, and yeah, she was special nice to me. I pretty near felt I could afford to lose that arm to make that difference in Verna. She was all right. Only she kept kidding me about the way I fiddled with my watch. I couldn't tell her I was trying to get it set back to where it belonged. There was 2 hours worth of difference in that watch. I guess I got into the habit when I felt so lousy, always twiddling at it, you know, that... Oh, there's somebody at the door. Verna's downtown getting her hair fixed. I wonder who it is.
0: Yes. Hi, Lindsay.
1: Gilroy!
0: Mind if I come in a minute, kid?
1: Why, sure. Sure, Gilroy.
0: Thank you.
1: Glad to see you. Gee, Vern, I'll be glad to see you, too. Sit down.
0: Much obliged. Well, I see you still got the trick watch.
1: Yeah, still got it. How you been?
0: What are you fiddling with the watch for, Lindsay?
1: It got stuck.
0: Stuck?
1: Yeah, I keep fooling with it. Well, tell me where you've been since you got out.
0: I wish you'd stop fooling with that watch.
1: Oh, I'm sorry. Hey, by golly, I got it. I got it. I'll just set it ahead 2 hours to make...

Yeah. Verna, it's about time. Where you been? All right, I'll meet you then. What? Good Lord, yes. Certainly I did. What? Well, how would you like to sit around in a room for 2 hours with a guy you just shot?

0: Five Fleas for Tonight was called It Is Later Than You Think. It was written and directed by Willis Cooper, and the man who spoke to you was Ernest Chappell.
1: And Abby Lewis played Verna. Don Briggs was the sergeant. Miscellaneous voices and colorful characterizations with creations of one Ed Latimer. Music for Quiet Please is played by Albert Berman. Now, a word from Willis Cooper.
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1: And so, until next week at the same time, I am quietly yours, Ernest Chappell.
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0: Good evening, friends of the Inner Sanctum. Well, here it is, Tuesday again, and this is your ghost host at the Squeaking Door. Tonight's story is called The Last Story. It's an original radio play by Christopher Mayo, and our star is Richard Widmark, who plays the role of Tony Muse. We're going to a small main coast fishing village, Flounder Cove, where fishing folks go to bed early, to the lullaby of the surf and the buoys offshore. But this night, there is a new note added to the lullaby, a discordant note, which for all its strangeness serves only to keep awake the man responsible for it. Anthony Muse, a young newspaper man from the city, is typing furiously while his bride sleeps in the other room of their fisherman's cottage.
1: Dead fingers cannot type. A dead heart cannot ache. But that's the end of a story that began when my paper sent me here to Flounder Cove to do a story on fishermen. I spent my first morning sizing up the town. About noon, I found myself walking along a rocky bluff away from the village. I was approaching a little gray church and a little gray cemetery. And the grass was lush by the large tombstone.
2: Mother, give me some time. Tell me. Show me that I'm not a murderer. I don't really want to kill anyone. But I feel it. I feel I must. Huh?
1: Sorry, miss. I was passing by and, I couldn't help hearing you.
2: You heard me?
1: Hey, wait a minute. Don't go. I'll leave you alone if you like.
2: Who are you?
1: Tony Muse. I didn't mean to eavesdrop.
2: All right. What you heard me say, you would have heard from the others. If you stayed here a while.
1: This grave here, Mary Shermott. You were, talking to someone.
2: Rita Shermott. She was my mother. She died when I was born. You heard me talking to her.
1: Well, I heard some nonsense about...

0: as it was in her mother.
1: Why do you keep your head turned away, Rita? Look at me for a moment.
0: No, I can't. Yes. I'll let you see. Look. Look at my eyes. Look in the sunlight.
1: They're yellow.
0: Yes. Yes, yellow eyes. Murderer's eyes.
1: Her eyes were yellow. The most beautiful eyes I've ever seen. I saw sunlight and gold and buttercups dancing through tears. But I saw no murder there. Only a horrible hurt, a tortured soul. And I felt pity. And the desire to know more about Rita Sherman.
2: Yep. Killer runs in the blood. Got yellow eyes, just like a mom's was.
1: They're pretty eyes, though.
2: Yep, right pretty to look at. Mother's was, too. She got a killing fit and drived a knife through a man's heart.
1: Why?
2: No reason. She come near hanging for it.
1: Well, didn't she?
2: No. Nope. Governor changed it to life. She was going to have a baby.
1: Who, Rita?
2: Yep, Rita. Mary Sherman died, born in Rita, prison hospital. Uncle Zeb's good Christian. He took baby and raised it.
1: Why does she stay here?
2: She can't bring herself to break away from a Ma's grave on a bluff. Talks to a ghost.
1: Everyone I spoke to agreed that Rita Sherman would kill someone someday. I should have taken the afternoon train. My story was finished. But I didn't. I should have forgotten Rita Sherman and her unhappiness. But I couldn't. When I saw her standing on a high point above the hungry rocks on the bluff that afternoon, when I watched her step to the very brink of that bluff, I should have turned my head away, but I couldn't. Rita, you little fool! Don't, Rita! Don't! Stop struggling, Rita! You come back! You come back or you take me with you!
0: Why don't you let me? I can't go on this way! I can't! Why did you do that? You had no right to slap.
1: I do have the right. I love you.
0: Oh, dear heaven. No.
1: Is that so horrible, Rita?
0: Didn't you see in my eyes?
1: I saw superstitious nonsense, Rita. You've been told that you're a born murderer since you were a child. You're being driven toward it. I can help you, Rita. Please let me.
0: You can help me least of all.
1: Why do you say that?
0: Because of what Uncle Zeb told me last night.
1: What did he say?
0: That you are probably the man I was meant to kill.
1: I kissed her. And I found on her lips such a hunger for love and for understanding that I was blinded to the violent forces of nature I was dealing with. Had I known, I might not have called on Uncle Zeb that evening or heard what I did as I froze to the porch of Rita's waterfront shack. The front door was ajar.
3: Put that down, you she-devil! The money's gone and... No! No, don't!
1: I pushed the door open and I faced Uncle Zeb. Not a very pretty sight. Pinned to the wall by a long whaler's harpoon through his stomach. He wasn't dead yet. His red-rimmed drunkard's eyes pleaded for relief. But you can't pull a barbed harpoon back through a man. Even I knew that. Who did this, Zeb? Tell me who, quickly. Was it Rita, Zeb? It wasn't Rita, was it? Tell me! Tell me!
3: Not Rita! Not...
1: Not Rita, he'd said. Not Rita. But who had done it? And who would believe that Rita, with her yellow eyes, hadn't done it? Who would believe that now that Uncle Zeb lay in a darkening pool with a stained harpoon coming through his back? Who?
4: Well, here comes the sheriff now. Hey!

0: Let me through.
1: Did you catch your sheriff?
0: Sure, I did.
1: Well, I know that Sherman gal killed somebody someday. Yes, sir, I know it.
2: Listen to me, Sheriff. Rita Sherman
0: didn't kill anyone. Wait! You got it all wrong. Emma Hathaway done it.
2: What?
0: Plant Rita Sherman.
2: Say that again.
0: Rita Sherman didn't kill Uncle Zeb. Emma Hathaway killed him. Sherman Gallant couldn't have done it. She took the 5 o'clock express. Bought a ticket for New York.
2: I wasted no time leaving Flounder Cove. They promised to flag a through train for me that night. The sheriff came to the station with me, and he filled me in on a story.
0: Who would have guessed Mimi Hathaway and Zeb was buying all those stories about Rita?
2: But why, Sheriff? Were they trying to drive the girl crazy?
0: And or worse, they could murder somebody. And they'd have the money all clear.
2: What money?
0: Zeb got $20,000 in cash from Rita's ma while she was in prison to raise a gal on. Zeb thought nobody knew that, so he was going to use the money himself.
2: But Mamie Hathaway knew, huh?
0: Yep. Rita's ma told Mamie just before she died. Mamie told Zeb she knew. So he had to cut her in the deal.
2: Lovely people. What happened last night?
0: You come into the picture, and Mamie sees the gal's falling for you. She goes to Zeb, wants her share. And they each made a mistake.
2: How, Sheriff?
0: Zeb told Mamie he'd spent all the money. Mamie killed Zeb, thinking sure Rita'd be blamed for it. You see, son, nobody except Cal at the station here knew Rita had left around the corner.
2: Do you know why she left, Sheriff?
0: I reckon I do, son. And I hope you find her.
2: I have to find her, Sheriff. I couldn't very well tell the sheriff why I had to find Rita Sherman. Better than anyone, I knew a girl was just then arriving in New York. A girl who was unstable enough to become a homicidal fiend. I was standing on the subway platform at 14 when I spotted Rita. She was standing at the front end of the platform with a small group. Things happened fast then, but I remember just as I started toward her, I noticed the man who wavered close to her at the edge of the platform. I saw her hands raised slowly toward the man's back, and then I heard the train coming. Rita, you poor child.
3: Tony. Did you see?
2: He fell, Rita. Remember, he fell.
4: All right now, everybody. Move along. How did it happen, lady? You were standing close.
3: He was weaving, sort of rocking forward.
2: I saw her go to pull him back, officer. She wasn't quick enough. Rita.
3: Yes.
2: You don't think you pushed the man, do you?
3: I'm not sure. I just saw him leaning, and I raised my hand. I just don't know, Tony.
2: Well, you didn't. I saw you. You were going to pull him back. Now let's talk about us. Darling, you don't know how I've looked for you, but now... Now, baby, I'll never let you go.
3: Oh, Tony. I can't.
2: Can't what, darling?
3: I can't see you again. It's not that I don't want to, Tony. But Dr. White won't let me.
2: Who's Dr. White?
3: He's a wonderful man. He's curing me, Tony. He's a psychiatrist. He says it would be dangerous for me to see you. For a long time.
2: Dr. White. He became a high, polished wall I couldn't climb between me and the woman I loved. I forced a couple of dates with Rita, but it was always the same story. Dr. White says you were part of my past that must be forgotten. Dr. White says I'll have to forget you if he's the cure. Dr. White says, White.
5: Dr. White will see you now, Mr. Mew.
2: Thanks.
6: Mr. Mews, what can I do for you?
2: Who's paying you for your services, Dr. White?
6: Why, no. Rita came to me for help. I became interested in her case.
7: Oh? The case or the subject, White?
6: Frankly, both.
7: I see. Well, that puts the cards on the table. She comes to you as a patient wanting to be cured for my sake. You fall in love with her and influence her to stay away from me. Yeah.
6: Only part of that is true. She shouldn't see you yet.
7: A very neat way to eliminate competition, Doctor. Very neat. But I'm moving in. I suffered the tearing pangs of jealous hate in the days that followed. Rita refused to see me until White had released her as cured. But there was one way to beat White. And I planned accordingly. I parked my car across from his house on Long Island. It was a deserted section along the shore. Shortly after midnight, a cab came along, and I ducked. I followed White up the driveway until he heard me.
6: Who is it?
7: Tony Mews, Doc.
6: Mews? What are you doing here?
7: Let's go inside where it's comfortable.
6: Oh, no, we'll talk right here.
7: Don't let's mess up your driveway, White. This is a gun.
6: All right, Mews. What is it?
7: You've persisted in keeping Rita under your influence, Doctor. Now you're going to let her go.
6: Not a chance, Mews. And how can you make me do it? By killing me?
7: No, not by killing you. But a letter from you will do.
6: Rubbish.
7: You'll either write what I tell you to write, or you'll never psych again.
6: All right. All right.
7: Dear Rita, I've been called to the coast for some important and confidential work. Before going, I've reviewed several of my cases. I feel that you have sufficiently advanced to be considered quite normal. I will check into your progress on my return. Sincerely yours, then sign it.
6: Frankly, Mews, this is childish. What's to prevent me from showing Rita this letter as a forgery?
7: I've thought of that too, Doctor.
6: No, Mews. Why be rash? Listen to me.
7: The trouble with you as a psychiatrist, White, is that you never met anyone who wanted something as much as I want Rita Sherman. And I mean to have her, Doctor. He was light and easy to carry. I crammed the trunk compartment of the car shut on him and I locked it. In town, I mailed a letter to Rita. And I waited centuries for the night to pass. And then more centuries for my phone to ring the next day. Tony Mews.
3: Tony.
7: Whoa, darling. Is there anything wrong? You're crying, Rita.
3: I know. I can't help it, dear. I'm just so happy. I just received a letter from Dr. White. He says...
7: Rita, you don't mean he's released you.
3: Yes. I'm well and normal and... When can I see you, Tony?
7: Baby, pack your toothbrush. I'll pick you up in the car in 1 hour. We're heading for Lake Arrowhead, darling. This is your wedding. Lake Arrowhead was a beautiful lake. And a deep one. It hadn't been easy to act normally on a trip up. With White's day-old corpse in the car with me. But now I could rid myself of it. Only one ugly task left. Then time and Rita's love would dull these memories. I opened the car trunk, and I found his eyes staring at me. I pulled him out of the car. Now, the rope. The tarpaulin bag I bought, the knife, and the saw. The doctor's saw. I was ready. It took me a half hour in all. No one would have guessed then who was packed in the weighted tarpaulin package I dropped into the lake. It was finished. I was free. And I went back to Rita. Tonight we reached Flounder Cove. We're spending our honeymoon here. No man ever had more than I did to be happy about with Rita. Rita, my wife. It was an expensive moment. I only realized a short 2 hours ago that the happiness I'd bought was impossible to hold. Rita dozed off peacefully. I'd gone for a smoke and a walk and a horse. When I returned, I paused at our cottage door. There was someone moving about inside. I waited. Then I opened the door softly. Rita was easy to see in her white nightgown. She was walking softly toward the bedroom. She was walking in her sleep. I followed softly, my heart beating wildly. She paused for a moment by the bed, looking down at my empty place. And then she spoke in a voice that couldn't have been hers.
8: Yes, Mother. I know I must. Yes, Mother.
7: My world was still, hushed, balanced, ready to fall on me. Rita's arm raised slowly, and there was a single glint of metal as she brought her arm down, and she leaped on the bed like a wild animal. Her arm flailed up and down, up and down again. I saw her get up. I saw the knife buried into the slit mattress. Watched my wife return to her bed. Then came here to write this story. The strange forces of the mind are not to be tampered with unless it be to resolve their cure for all time. Well, that's the story. All but the ending. And the end of the story must be acted out. Ironic twist, too. The same gun I used on White.

Rita will never wait to find that she is a murderess. It's far better this way. Happiness was not for either of us. To whom it may concern, I, Anthony Muse, do confess to the murder of Dr. Donald White of New York City. I further confess to the murder of my wife, Rita Shermuth Muse, this night. This, my last story, I bequeath to all editors whose past patience has been tried by my artificial, unconvincing, and contrived efforts in fiction writing. I'm going for a walk on the bluff.

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Mystery Theater. Every week, we'll reach into the dusty file, brush it off, and present a still up-to-date replica of a whodunit of yesterday.

0: Wheat Chex, Rice Chex, and good hot Ralston present Space Patrol! High adventure in the wild, vast reaches of space. Missions of daring in the name of interplanetary justice. Travel into the future with Buzz Corey, Commander-in-Chief of the Space Patrol! In today's transcribed adventure, Buzz and Happy have descended into a canyon on Venus to rescue a wounded space pilot. As they reach the injured man, a flash flood roars down the river, piling water up behind the dam above them.
1: We got to get him out of here quickly, Happy. The water's rising fast.
2: Once we get him to the ledge, we shouldn't have any trouble carrying him to the top.
1: It's a landslide. Press close to the dam. Keep your head down.
2: Smoking rockets. That was close.
1: Hurry. We got to get him up the path. There may be another landslide.
2: Commander, look up there. Most of the ledge is swept away. We're trapped.
0: We'll be back in just a moment with today's Space Patrol story, The Mysterious Meteor. Do you hear that, gang? That's the Terra Express train trying to get up speed on ordinary fuel. Not very speedy, is it? But now listen to that same train with super fuel in its tank. Yes, sir, that train's really traveling now because it's supercharged with super fuel. And gang, without a good breakfast, you can't go very fast either. But with super fuel in your tank, you're supercharged. 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One of the 30th century's greatest achievements has been the transformation of barren desert areas on the planet Earth into rich, fertile farmlands. Buzz, Happy, and Major Robertson are in one of those regions now, completing inspection of a new spaceport at the Arizona city of New Arcadia, center of a thriving agricultural district. While Robbie is finishing up a few details in the city, Buzz and Happy have taken a surface car for a drive out in the country.
2: Commander, look at that, another meteor.
1: Must be fairly low in the atmosphere.
2: Hey, it must be a whopper, too. Wow, did you see that?
1: Got so hot it exploded.
2: And what a flash. It lit up the whole countryside.
1: Quite a show.
2: I never saw one like that before. Oh, look. There's another one.
1: Well, the Earth must be passing through a meteor shower.
2: Hey, it looks like it's coming right at us.
1: Well, when this one explodes, it ought to make quite a display.
2: It better explode pretty quick before it hits. Hey, Commander, it looks like it's headed right for the city. Commander, it hit. It landed right in New Arcadia.
1: Well, they're pretty deceptive, Happy. It could have struck several miles beyond. We'd better get into town. If it did land there, it'd be a terrible catastrophe.

0: We're getting close, Commander. There's a whole area roped off up there. And the people are jammed around it.
1: Yeah, we'll have to stop here and get out, Happy. We can't get through the crowd with this surface car.
0: Hey, look. There's Major Robertson.
2: Commander, I'm glad you're here.
1: What happened, Robbie? A meteor landed right in the middle of the park. Anybody hurt?
3: No, by a lucky chance. But a few people got showered with dirt, and a couple of hundred got the scare of their lives.
0: Well, how big is the meteor?
3: Yeah, it's hard to tell. Dug a crater about 20 yards wide. The meteor's way down the bottom of a deeper pit, glowing and red hot.
1: Well, let's get through this crowd and have a look.
3: Right, Commander.
1: All right, make way, please. Space Patrol coming through.
0: What a crowd.
3: Now, well, there she is.
0: Hey, it looks like a huge red eye.
3: Yeah, we don't know how large it really is. Part of it's buried by the dirt that fell back into the pit.
1: Look at the size of the crater, Robbie. A miracle it landed where it did. A very lucky miracle.
3: Well, they're bringing up the Tomo power shovel now.
0: Well, aren't they going to wait until it cools off before they try to pull it out?
3: Professor King wants to encourage her to make some tests.
1: Professor King?
3: Yes, sir. Professor James King, the meteorite expert.
4: Hold it right there. Hold it.
3: That's the professor shouting at the shovel operator. Professor King's been lecturing at the university here.
1: Oh, I recognize him now. I met him a couple of years ago on Mercury.
3: Well, apparently he's seen you. Here he comes.
5: Commander Corey is in this most fortunate...
1: Well, hello, Professor. Yes, it is fortunate. It could have been a terrible calamity.
5: Exactly. If I had followed my usual custom, I would have been home in my study. But something urged me to go for a stroll. And I was only half a block from the park when this green streak rolled out of the sky.
1: I was thinking it might have killed someone.
5: That would have been tragic, of course. But think of it. A rare meteor falling right at my feet, so to speak. Commander, do I have your permission to test it?
1: Of course.
5: Thank you. I already examined it for radioactivity.
1: How does it test?
5: Well, it's rather high, but not unusually so for an object that has spent millions of years in outer space.
1: It's not dangerous, then?
5: Oh, no, no, except that right now it's rather hot from the friction of the atmosphere. The shovel operator is going to scoop away some of the dirt so I can check its size. Would you care to watch?
1: Of course, Professor King. Oh, by the way, this is Cadet Happy.
0: How do you do, sir?
5: Well, glad to know you, Cadet. Your first meteor?
0: Well, not quite.
1: Happy's had quite a few experiences with meteors in space.
5: Oh, of course, of course.
3: Now, here comes the first scoop.
0: Get back! The meteor exploded.
5: No, it didn't. It's still glowing.
3: Yeah, but look at the shovel.
0: You mean look where it was? That huge scoop is gone. The cables are just hanging there.
1: What could have caused it, Professor?
5: I don't know, Commander. The meteor is hot, but not hot enough to melt a steel shovel. To say nothing...
3: ...weren't hit by the hot metal.
1: Professor, you'd better leave that meteor alone till we get this crowd cleared away.
5: Yes, Commander, you're right.
1: Robbie, have the local patrol keep everybody out of the park except the professor and men on official duty.
3: Yes, sir.
1: And, Professor, I suggest you get an Endurium scoop on that power shovel. You'd better wait till that meteor cools off a little more.
5: Good suggestions, Commander. I'll follow them.
1: Robbie, put a guard around the crater. I don't know what we've got here, but this is no ordinary meteor.
0: It's going to be a hot day, Commander.
1: Yes, but it was cool last night. I hope the meteor has lost most of its heat.
0: Oh, I see Professor King is already at the crater.
1: Yeah, with his power shovel. A lot of paraphernalia, it seems.
5: Good morning, Commander.
1: Good morning, Professor.
5: Well, I made a few tests.
1: What did you find out?
5: The object has cooled considerably, although it's far too hot to touch.
1: Well, I wouldn't advise touching it at all till we know a lot more about it.
5: I managed to make a spectrographic analysis of it. It seems to be of ordinary meteorite composition, chiefly iron and nickel. The colors show a fair percentage of cobalt, copper, magnesium, and the common gases.
0: Did you find anything to account for what happened to the steel scoop?
5: No, no, young man. There were no unusual elements present. At least, none have shown up. Commander, I'd like to dig that meteor out and have it shipped to Terra for a thorough test.
1: It might be a pretty heavy load for a spaceship.
5: Oh, I don't think so. I was able to make some magnetic detection tests. There isn't much more of it underground. It should only weigh about 500 pounds.
1: Well, hand me that case, Happy. Before we start that Endurium shovel, Professor, let's make a few simple tests.
5: What kind of tests?
1: We saw what happened to that hard steel last night, so I brought a few small samples of different metals. I thought we might toss them down on the meteor and see what would happen.
5: Excellent idea.
1: Let's go down into the crater a little farther.
5: Fine.
1: Well, not too close, Happy. We can hit it from here.
0: Yes, sir.
1: Here's a piece of steel. Try that first.
0: Right, Commander. I hope my aim is good. It's gone. Vanished.
5: Why, that fragment disintegrated.
1: Yes. From here, it looks like it chipped a piece out of the meteorite.
0: What'll we try next?
1: Here's a lump of nickel, Happy.
0: Okay. Smoking rockets, that's gone too.
5: Incredible.
0: Well, Commander, if it destroys everything that touches it, well, why doesn't it just sink into the ground?
1: Apparently, it doesn't disintegrate soil. Now, try this piece of endurium.
0: All right, sir. Hey, nothing happened. The endurium is just lying there on top of the meteor.
5: Well, well, now at least we know we can dig the meteor out with an endurium shovel.
1: Yes, but don't forget, if you're going to move that object, it'll have to be packed in an endurium box.
5: That's right. Well, we'll need a box about 3 feet thick on each side, perhaps a little thicker, just to be sure.
1: Good idea.
5: Oh, I can hardly wait to get it to my laboratory on Terra so that extensive tests can be made.
0: Well, you better not try it with any expensive instruments.
5: It's going to be a difficult object to handle, all right.
1: Professor, we'll leave you now. Happy and I have got to get back to local Space Patrol headquarters and clean up a few details.
5: All right, Commander. Thank you both for your help.
1: I'll have one of my men get a truck and an endurium crate. Professor, I'd like to see you at Space Patrol headquarters before you blast off.
5: Commander.
1: Come in, Professor.
0: Oh, I'll get you a chair, Professor Cage.
5: I hope I'm not interrupting anything.
1: No, not at all. Won't you sit down? Have any trouble with your metal-eating monster?
5: No, it's packed in an endurium crate with another ordinary crate around that. And it is now at the new Arcadia spaceport.
1: So you're ready to go to Terra and solve the mystery?
5: Commander, I think I have already solved it.
0: Well, do you know what makes it destroy steel and nickel?
5: Well, that meteorite will destroy any substance that it contains within itself.
0: But how? Other meteors don't do that.
5: Well, Dr. Rawlins and I have come to the same conclusion. We believe this meteor is matter in reverse.
0: Matter in reverse?
5: Yes. Matter entirely foreign to our part of the universe. It may have come originally from a galaxy millions of light years away, where matter is formed in an entirely different way.
1: But you said it appears to be iron and nickel and other substances with which we're familiar.
5: Yes, that's how it appears. But the atomic structure of each element is in exact reverse. Matter in our solar system has atoms with negatively charged electrons whirling around a positive nucleus.
1: And this meteor has a negative nucleus with positive electrons.
5: Exactly. For years, scientists have speculated about the possibility of such matter. Now we know it exists. Perhaps whole galaxies are made of it.
0: But I still don't see why it destroys other metals.
5: Well, that's only half of the story, Cadet. Part of the meteor is destroyed, too, in another form of atomic explosion. The two forms of matter cancel each other out.
1: They neutralize each other.
5: Precisely. Atom for atom. Commander, if we can learn to duplicate that process, we're on the threshold of a new era.
6: Excuse me, Commander.
0: Oh, Major Robertson.
1: Yes, Robbie?
3: I'm glad the professor's here, sir. There's been a mix-up at the spaceport. That meteor was put aboard the wrong spaceship.
5: What?
3: Well, there's nothing to be upset about. Freight dispatcher traced it. It's aboard a cargo ship carrying mining equipment to Venus.
5: Commander, we have to overtake that ship.
1: I know, Professor. Robbie, if that meteor should come in contact with a large body of iron or steel, such as a building, it would cause an explosion that would kill or injure everyone around it.
7: We'll be back with Space Patrol in just a moment. Gang, here's the story of a cosmic surface car in trouble. Listen. The trouble, it's got nothing to go on but ordinary fuel. But you hear that? The driver's filling up the tank with some super fuel. Something's gonna happen now. Boy, that cosmic surface car is really roaring. 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And the same is true with you, gang. What happens when you don't have a good breakfast? 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Here's how Buzz Corey does it. 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While Buzz, Happy, and Major Robertson were in Arizona on the planet Earth, a strange meteor hurtled out of the sky and buried itself in a city park. Attempts to dig it up resulted in steel digging tools being disintegrated in a blinding flash. So far, only the metal endurium has resisted the strange destructive force. It's now believed that the meteor is composed of matter with reversed electrical charges, matter from outer space that can destroy matter as it's known in our solar system. By mistake, the Endurium crate containing the meteor was put aboard the wrong ship. Right now, Buzz and Happy are aboard the Terra 5, racing to overtake the cargo ship carrying mining equipment and the strange meteor to Venus.
1: Happy, keep the freighter in the view scope.
0: Yes, Commander. Hey, if he's headed for Venus City, he's losing altitude pretty fast.
1: That's been worrying me, Hap. I'll contact him again by spacophone. Commander Corey aboard Terra 5 calling cargo ship EC-349. Commander Corey to pilot Bill Craig aboard cargo ship EC-349.
8: Craig here. Go ahead, Commander.
1: I was just wondering why you're coming in so low.
8: I wanted to tell you, but I've been too busy to call, Commander.
1: I'm sure you know your business, but those Torlock Mountains aren't exactly anthills.
8: You bet they aren't. Believe me, I'd enjoy being about 3 miles higher.
1: Having trouble with your ship?
8: Yes, sir. I came into Venus atmosphere on automatic trajectory control, and the control's out of adjustment. Looks like I'm going to have to set down outside the city somewhere on repeller ray.
1: You don't sound very worried.
8: Should I be?
1: Well, you know your ship.
8: Commander, exactly what am I carrying aboard this ship? Why is everything so mysterious?
1: I'll explain it later, Craig.
8: I wish somebody would. All space control told me is that something was put aboard my ship by mistake and that you'd meet me at Venus City Spaceport and supervise its removal.
1: We didn't want to cause you any undue alarm. The fact is, you've got something very dangerous aboard.
8: Explosives? Don't worry, I've hauled some pretty ticklish stuff in my day.
1: You've never hauled anything quite like what you have aboard now. Everything will be all right if you just set her down easy.
8: Okay, Commander. Well, look, right now I don't think I can get above that Torlock range. If I can get any power out of the rockets, I'll deflect a few degrees and head up the canyon.
0: Wow, he must be in a spot.
1: Do you have any rocket control at all?
8: A little. Enough to maneuver between those mountains.
1: All right, Craig. Good luck. We'll be watching. Corey out.
0: I hope he can reach a broad level space to set her down.
1: I hope he does too, Hap. Keep an eye on him through the view scope.
0: Yes, sir. Sir, why didn't you tell him he was hauling a wild meteor?
1: No sense wasting time explaining. He knows he has a problem.
0: Yeah, I guess you're right, sir. He made it, Commander. Yeah, he's headed up the canyon. I guess he's okay now.
1: Let's hope so.
0: Hey, his speed's dropped way down, sir. He's losing altitude.
1: Corey aboard Terra 5 calling Bill Craig.
8: Craig here, go ahead.
1: How you doing?
8: Canyon widens out into a valley beyond Crescent Dam. I think I'll be okay when I pass there.
1: All right, Craig. When you find a good spot, ease her down carefully.
8: Right, sir. Craig out.
0: Well, he's pretty cool about it, I'll say that.
1: He's a skilled spaceman, Happy. He's going to need all the skill he's got.
0: There's the dam up ahead.
1: Getting awfully close to that canyon wall.
0: Yeah. He isn't going to clear the dam by more than a few... He hit the side of the hill.
1: His ship's skimming along that shoulder. If it'll only hold together.
0: Smoking rockets, Commander. I can't look. Did he hit the dam?
1: Not quite. It's a bad crack-up. It broke the hull open. It's hanging over a rock halfway down the side of the canyon.
0: At least the meteor didn't explode.
1: The seal on the Endurium crate must have held fast. We'll set the ship down on that flat stretch on the other side of the dam and get to Craig as quickly as possible. Looks at that sky, there's an ammonia storm brewing.
0: I hope it holds off until we get Craig.

0: This climbing is no cinch, Commander. This terrain is rough.
1: A few more feet and we'll be even with the top of the dam.
0: See anything yet, sir?
1: I can see part of the wreckage from here, but no sign of Craig. Come on, Hap, we've got to hurry.
0: Feel that wind. Wow, that storm is roaring down the canyon a mile a minute.
1: You better work fast, Happy.
0: Commander, look. Some of the cargo spilled out of the ship and rolled down into the water.
1: Yes. A lot of the crates have smashed open.
0: Hey, I hope the meteor didn't roll into the water.
1: That looks bad. The hull is smashed right near the pilot's compartment.
0: I hope Craig is all right.
1: Let's work our way down into the ship.
0: Commander, look. Isn't that a man down there at the edge of the water?
1: It's Craig. He must have been tossed out of the ship.
0: He sees us. He's waving.
1: He's hurt. Come on. Hurry. Watch your step. It's steep through here. Happy, there's a ledge that slopes right down to the dam. A couple of crates stopped there.
0: Sir, it leads right up to that ladder on the dam, near the gate.
1: Now let's head for it.
0: Sure lucky we trailed Craig into Venus instead of going on ahead to meet him at Venus City.
1: All right. Hey, look at that water level. There must be a flash flood up the canyon.
0: Smoking rockets.
1: Nearly up to where Craig's lying. It's rising fast. We got to get him out of there. Now take it easy climbing over that Endurium crate, Happy. That's the meteor.
0: Hey, the seal's broken. The meteor's part way out of the crate.
1: Now we're in luck. Fortunately, none of those pieces of machinery came in contact with it. All right, let's climb down the face of the dam. Watch that ladder. It's going to be slippery.

0: Commander. We'll have you out of here in a few minutes, Craig. Here, Happy, help me lift him to his feet. It's my right leg. I didn't mind the ship crashing, but bouncing down the mountain like a rubber ball was pretty rough.
1: Can you put any weight on that leg, Craig?
0: I'll try. I think I can make it.
2: All right, put your arms over our shoulders. Rest most of your weight on us.
1: How do we get him up over the dam, sir?
2: The tough part will be the ladder. From there on, we can work back up the ledge and zigzag to the top.
0: Yeah, I figure I can make it with a boost now and then.
2: All right, start up the ladder.
0: Okay. It's okay, I can make it.
1: Look at that water. It's rising fast.
2: A landslide. Press close to the dam. Keep your head down.
1: Smoking rockets. That was close.
0: Look at that. If you men hadn't come for me, I'd be buried under several tons of dirt right now.
2: Let's get out of here. There could be another landslide.
1: Commander, look up there. How are we going to get out? The landslide has swept away most of the ledge.
0: He's right. We can get as high as a sluice gate, but from then on, it's sheer wall.
2: Let's get up to what's left of the ledge. We'll be out of the water at least. All right, Craig, get on the ledge.
0: Okay. All clear.
2: Go ahead, Happy.
1: There. All right, sir. Here, I'll give you a hand.
2: Thanks.
1: Gee, look at the water now. It's halfway up the ladder.
0: Yeah, and look back up the canyon. It's streaming down at big waves.
1: Commander, do you think it'll come as high as the ledge?
2: Look at the watermark of previous floods. It comes this high because of the sluice gate.
1: Wow.
0: Even if the water doesn't come over the ledge, we're stuck here.
2: If that sluice gate were only open, we could go through the spillway to the other side of the dam. There's a ladder on that side, too. I saw it coming up.
1: How can we get it open?
2: We can't. The control machinery is at the top of the dam. It's operated by remote control from a station far down the valley.
1: Say, maybe they'll open the gate.
0: By that time, it won't do us any good. See that line painted 10 feet over the gate? The water has to reach that level before the flood warning sounds.
2: He's right, Happy.
0: Looks like I led you fellows into a trap. If I'd only managed to get the ship over the dam.
2: Oh, it isn't your fault, Craig.
0: Well, I suppose we might as well sit down on the crates. Relax.
1: I'd be careful of my feet if I were you, Craig. Don't let the metal in your boot buckles hit that meteor.
0: Meteor? What are you talking about?
1: There's a meteor in that crate. That's what we were worried about. If certain metals touch it, they explode.
2: Craig, get off that crate.
0: Huh?
2: But quickly, Happy. Give me a hand with that meteor.
1: What do you mean, sir?
2: Let's get this meteor rolling down the slope of the ledge.
1: Into the water?
2: No, toward the dam. If it gets up enough speed, it might crash into that sluice gate.
0: Sure, but we'll be going fast enough to knock that gate out.
1: Well, no, sir. Hey, Commander. That gate is solid steel.
2: Exactly.
1: Hey, solid steel, like the first power shovel scoop. Okay, Commander, I get it.
2: Craig, get over behind that other crate. If this works, there's going to be quite an explosion. Careful, Happy. Remove your cadet ring.
1: Yes, sir. It'd be a pretty painful way to find if the meteor has platinum in it. Hey, this thing is sure hard to move.
2: After we get it rolling, it won't be so bad. At least it's lighter here on Venus than it was on Earth. Watch your feet.
1: We've got it rolling, sir.
2: Quickly now. Get behind the Endurium crate.
1: Hope it doesn't wobble off into the water.
2: Craig, keep your head down.
1: Commander, it worked. There's a great big hole in the sluice gate.
2: Come on, let's get off this ledge into the spillway.
0: Yeah, let's get through before the water does.
1: Hey, Commander, can you see through the dam to the valley? There's our ship.
0: Now, that's a beautiful sight.
1: Commander, what about Professor King? What's he going to say?
2: I'm afraid the professor will have to be content with telling another story about the big one that got away.
3: 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But first, gang, here's something that's more fun than anything you ever owned. 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I'm not talking about flimsy little goggles or a mask. 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The real McCoy, in other words. Real binoculars. 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You can read signs way off in the distance. You can spot planes in the sky. 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And hey, when you look through the other end of your space binoculars, they smallify. Yes, sir, they do the opposite. Instead of making far-off things look close, they work the other way around. They make close things look far away. Lots of fun. Now, gang, to get a pair of these space binoculars, a pair exactly like Buzz Corey wears, do this. And boy, you better do it quick, because this offer soon ends. 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And now, a preview of next week's exciting Space Patrol adventure. Buzz and Happy are on the third moon of Jupiter in their spacesuits, attempting to pull Major Robertson out of a crevice into which he's fallen. Buzz has lowered Happy into the crevice where thousands of beetle-like insects are swarming, impervious to the cold and lack of atmosphere.
4: Lower me a couple more feet, sir. Gone, these bugs? That's it, sir.
5: Loop the rope under the Major's arms, Happy.
4: Just a minute, sir, till I brush off some of these insects. Hey, some of them just won't brush off.
5: They're awful. They're on my suit, too.
4: Yes, and all over the Major's. Hey, Commander, they're eating through our spacesuits.
5: We gotta get the Major out of there and get back to the ship. If these insects puncture our suits, we're finished.
3: 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Other players were Norman Jolly, Ken Mayer, and Bela Kovach. 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
19: And now, the Hall of Fantasy. Welcome to the Hall of Fantasy. Welcome to the series of radio dramas dedicated to the supernatural, the unusual, and the unknown. Come with me, my friends. We shall descend to the world of the unknown and forbidden, down to the depths where the veil of time is lifted and the supernatural reigns as king. Come with me and listen to the tale of The Dance of the Devil Dogs.
20: Hello? Anyone out here?
21: You don't think...
20: I don't know what to think, Chuck. We'd better take a good look around.
21: There's something strange about this whole setup. I don't know... Henry.
20: What?
21: Look.
20: It's him. Come on. No wonder he didn't answer us, Chuck.
21: You mean?
20: That's right. He's dead.
19: In just a moment, the Hall of Fantasy will present The Dance of the Devil Dolls. And now for our story. An original tale of fantasy by Richard Thorne entitled The Dance of the Devil Dolls.
22: Have you heard of avutamo? Literally, the word means face image.
0: The practice of avutamo is as ancient as Egypt and Assyria, and still found from Ceylon to the United States, Europe to Africa, South America to Scandinavia. A figure is made to resemble that of a hated enemy, then methodically injured or destroyed, resulting in pain and death for its human counterpart. Charles and I had gone up for a weekend of fishing. Saturday night at dusk, when the sky had dulled from blue to gray, and the gray was shading darker every minute, we were walking back up to the cabin.
1: Not a bad haul, huh, Emery?
0: For you, not for me. I'll bet you the smallest of those three bass weighs over 4 pounds. What bait were you using?
1: A spoon. Fish just wouldn't leave it alone. Anyway, we'll have a good fish dinner tonight.
0: And maybe tomorrow my luck will change.
1: Well, I hope so.
0: What time is it?
1: About 9. We've been out 5 hours.
0: Chuck.
1: Yeah?
0: There's someone coming down the trail towards us.
1: Where? Oh, yes, I see him.
0: Can't be going down to fish this late.
1: Oh, can't tell. Some guys really get the bug. There's a guy I know named Lloyd Erskine who will fish
22: Excuse
1: off...
22: Excuse me, gentlemen.
0: He means us.
1: Wonder what he wants.
22: Excuse me, gentlemen. I lost something. I wonder if you found it.
0: I don't know what you're looking for, mister, but we haven't found it, whatever it is.
22: Perhaps you saw it lying on the ground. It was a doll.
1: A doll?
22: Yes, about 12 inches tall. It looked something like me.
0: I'm sorry, we haven't seen it. Of course, you can always buy your daughter another...
22: It doesn't belong to my daughter.
0: Oh. Well, we haven't seen it.
22: Are you staying at a cabin on this lake?
0: Yes.
1: Only until tomorrow night.
0: It's right at the head of the trail up there. You must have passed it as you started down.
22: If by any chance you do come across it, I'll stop in before I leave this area, if you don't mind.
1: Well, that's perfectly all right.
22: Thank you, gentlemen. I must have the doll for the dance tonight. Or the old woman will be angry.
0: Well, what do you make of that?
1: Search me.
0: He talked so strangely. I must have the doll for the dance tonight, or the old woman will be angry. I think he's off his rocker.
1: Well, it's not our worry, Emery. Come on, let's go.
0: We went back up to our cabin, cleaned the fish, and had one of those fish dinners you talk about for years. It was about 11 o'clock, and we'd started to go to bed, intending to get up as early as possible the next morning when there was a knock on the door.
1: I wonder who that is.
0: I don't know, but we'll soon find out. Oh, it's you.
22: Yes. May I come in?
0: Well, of course.
1: I see you found the doll.
22: Yes. I wanted to let you know that I had.
0: Well, thanks for telling us.
22: Now I must take him to the dance.
1: The dance ought to be just about over.
22: Oh, no. It hasn't begun yet.
0: You'd better get there or your wife will be angry.
22: You misunderstood me. I said the old woman, not my wife. You see, I'm not married.
1: Oh.
22: I hope you'll forgive me. I see that you're just about ready to retire, but I'm afraid.
0: Afraid? Of what?
22: The old woman is already angry with me. I told her I'd lost the doll, and she swore that if I didn't find it, she'd kill me. That's why I've come to you. If you hear that I'm dead tomorrow, that I committed suicide, you'll know it's not the truth. If I could only get in touch with Dr. George Kaltman... He could help, but I'm caught up in something I can't stop, and it's too late to get out now. I've tried, but... Oh! Oh, my head!
1: You dropped your doll.
22: I didn't drop it. She caused it to move. She doesn't want me to talk. I've said too much already. I must go now.
0: Here's your doll.
22: Thank you. Remember what I told you. If I'm dead tomorrow, it's murder. Good night, gentlemen.
0: After he dropped the doll. Did you get a good look at him, Chuck?

0: It was about 11:30 when we finally got to bed. We'd opened the windows of the cabin. The sound of the alarm clock we'd brought with us mingled with that of the crickets outside.
1: The old woman said you must die.
0: I heard something. I didn't know what it was. It sounded strangely like words, but they were uttered in a voice so tiny and shrill that I thought I was imagining things. But then, I heard his voice.
2: No! No, I won't die! They'll help me!
0: Henry, I didn't know you were awake.
3: I couldn't sleep. I thought I heard a tiny little voice.
4: I thought...
3: Be quiet!
2: They go!
1: The old woman will take care of them, too.
2: But I'm not going to die! I'm not going to... Ah!
5: Back now to our story, an original tale of fantasy by Richard Thorne entitled The Dance of the Devil Dolls.
0: Charles and I had retired for the night, but neither of us could sleep. Suddenly, from outside, we heard the voice of the man we'd met earlier, and another voice, high and shrill and somehow deadly.
4: Out there.
0: We'd better take a look.
4: There's a pair of pants and some shoes on.
0: Remember what he said about dying?
4: Yeah. You ready?
0: Yes.
4: All right, let's go. Beginning to think that guy belongs in an institution.
0: Maybe. Maybe not. I think his scream came from the left.
4: I'll take a look over there, then. He didn't tell us his name, did he?
0: No.
4: Well, I'll try calling him. Anybody out here? Hello? Anyone out here? You don't think...
0: I don't know what to think, Chuck. We'd better take a good look around.
4: Something strange about this whole setup. I don't know it. Emery.
0: What?
4: Look.
0: It's him. Come on. No wonder he didn't answer us, Chuck.
4: You mean...
0: That's right. He's dead.
4: That little doll that looks so much like him. I don't see it anywhere around.
0: Neither do I. You know, Chuck, it sounds crazy to say it. That shrill, high little voice we heard...
4: You're letting this thing run wild with your imagination, Emery. Even though it looked like him, it's just a doll, nothing else.
0: It had to be my imagination, of that I was sure. But the mere thought of it, of the doll which so resembled the man with its shining face and beady little eyes, caused a strange sense of apprehension and fear to come across me. And I glanced out into the darkness and saw only the lumbering shadows of the trees and heard the rustle of their leaves as they brushed together. I saw nothing, yet I had the feeling that something with beady little eyes was watching us. We notified the authorities. They came out, found no evidence of foul play, and diagnosed his death as being caused by heart failure. Our luck was exceptionally bad out on the lake Sunday, and we drove home that night, speaking but little, thinking only of what had happened the night before. About 10 days after we returned to the city, both Charles and I were home one evening. We shared an apartment together, and that night neither of us had anything to do. We were playing gin rummy.
4: One more hand like that and you'll be out, you lucky dog.
0: It was pure skill, my friend. No luck involved. Cut?
4: No, I trust you.
0: It's a good thing Pamela stood you up tonight.
4: She knew that you wanted a gin partner.
0: Don't be humorous. Proposed to her yet?
4: No, but I'm working on it. You know, you deal like a card shark. I have nothing but...
0: Expecting anyone?
4: No, you.
0: Mm-mm.
4: Well, I'll see who it is.
0: Whoever it is, get rid of him. I got a good hand.
4: Coming right up.
6: Is this the residence of Mr. Emery Ryerson and Mr. Charles Hunter?
4: Yes, it is, but...
6: I have a package for you.
4: Are you expecting a package, Emery?
0: Just bills, no packages.
6: It's for both of you.
4: All right, I'll take it.
6: Thank you. And good evening, sir.
4: Oh, yes, yes, good evening. It's an old woman. Get a package for us.
0: Well, set it down on the table and open it, man. Don't look a gift horse in the mouth.
4: So I'll open it.

0: Trap. Very well.
1: Maybe it's a bottle of scotch.
2: Who would be sending us a bottle of...
3: Someone has a real fine sense of humor.
2: It's like the doll that fellow had with him.
3: It's the same doll. Notice that little nick out of its forehead? That happened when he dropped it on the floor.
2: What are we going to do with it?
3: I don't know.
2: We can keep it, I suppose.
3: Well, let's get back to the game.
2: No, I'm not in the mood now. You know, Emory, I can't help but remember what he said.
3: The man who died?
2: Yes. He said, I must have the doll for the dance tonight. Or the old woman will be angry.
3: Yes, that's right. What brought that back to your mind?
2: The woman who delivered this package.
3: We put the lid back on the box and left it on the kitchen table with the cards we'd been using. Neither of us entered the kitchen again that evening. We went to bed a short time after 12. Again, I was restless and couldn't sleep. I had the same feeling I'd had that night in the cabin. And I remembered the words I'd heard spoken in that unearthly little voice.
4: The old woman will take care of them, too.
3: And I wondered if I'd only imagined those words, or whether they had actually been uttered by the creature in the box in the other room. It was then I heard it, like a thin, reedy piping. It sounded like music, a rhythmic, discordant melody I'd never heard before. And then, I heard another sound.
2: Henry?
3: Yes?
2: Am I going crazy?
3: I hear it, too. I think we'd better see what it is.
2: All right. I don't like this, Emory.
3: It sounds like...
2: I know what it sounds like. Emory. Oh.
3: I can't believe my eyes.
2: The box is open. And the little doll, Emory. It's moving. It's dancing on the table.
5: Back now to our story. An original tale of fantasy by Richard Thorne entitled The Dance of the Devil Dolls.
3: Charles and I couldn't believe our eyes, for the scene before us was as bizarre and fantastic as the wildest dream of an insane imagination.
2: It's moving. It's dancing on the table.
3: Yes, I see it.
2: There's something that... I'm going to destroy that thing.
6: Be careful. Look out, Chuck. It's running.
2: I'm going to get it if it's the last thing I do.
6: It's running over toward the window.
2: It's gone. Gone through the glass.
3: Maybe it's down there on the sidewalk.
2: It's possible, but that's a two-story drop.
6: I can't see it.
2: No, Emory. It's gone. They turned again to the old woman.
3: The man who had died had mentioned a name that night in the cabin. The name of Dr. George Kaufman. Now it came back into my mind. Kaufman was associated with occult research. If Kaufman could have helped the man who died, perhaps he could explain what was happening to us. We got in touch with him and made an appointment for the following evening.
7: You have told me everything that has happened. Is that correct, gentlemen?
2: Yes, everything.
3: We'd like to know what it all means.
7: Well, I shall explain it to you as best I can. Have either of you ever heard of envoûtement?
2: No.
3: Not that I recall.
7: Well, envoûtement is the practice of making little dolls to resemble a hated enemy and then methodically injuring or destroying it, thus bringing about either pain or death or both in the doll's human counterpart.
2: Dr. Kaufman, this doll we saw last night, it moved, it danced.
7: I know. What you witnessed last night was the dance of the devil dolls.
3: You say these dolls bring about pain or death, Dr. Kaufman. Why should we be singled out?
7: The man who died told you about the old woman. Is that not correct?
2: Yes.
7: Therefore, you must be destroyed. She feels that you are dangerous to her, that you know too much. Undoubtedly, the woman you saw last night, Mr. Hunter, was the manipulator, controller of the little figures. Since you saw her, she has probably made little figures of both of you. But before it will live and be subject to her will, she must have a part of you, a lock of your hair, a fingernail clipping, anything that will make yours and the doll's identities One ends the same.
3: What should we do?
7: Go back to your apartment. I shall return with you. She will send the little doll back to your apartment tonight. I'm sure of that. We must capture the doll, for it is the only thing that will lead us to her.
3: Kaufman, Charles, and I returned to our apartment and took up our vigil in the bedroom, for that was the place the doll and the old woman would expect us to be. We made dummies of the extra blankets and arranged the beds so it looked as if we were sleeping.
0: You left the apartment door unlocked?
7: Yes.
3: But why? It only makes it easier for it to enter.
0: That is what we must do. One way or the other, the doll would find means of entrance. If not tonight, then another. You have no idea what those little creatures are capable. Listen. It is coming. Be quiet. Wait until it is in here. Then close the bedroom door and put on the lights.
3: We understand.
0: Now, quiet. Now! Catch it quickly!
1: There it is, over there. This time it won't get away.
0: Don't let it get near the window!
1: I've got it! Quickly, put it in here!
0: There. We have it.
2: What do we do?
0: This doll will lead us to the doll woman.
3: You mean now? Tonight?
0: Yes, Mr. Ryerson. She will know that we have captured her little messenger if it does not return in a few hours, and she will be prepared to stop us. We must find her, destroy her if need be, before she has a chance to destroy you.
3: Then began one of the strangest sights I've ever seen. Kaufman took the doll out of the box in which we'd imprisoned it, tied its arms and legs while it writhed and twisted in his hand. Then he began speaking to it.
0: Here's my
3: softly, rhythmically, slowly putting it into a hypnotized sleep. The eyelids of the little figure finally closed, and it was in an hypnotic trance.
0: Sleep and tell me. Now, listen to me. You must tell me where your mistress is. You must tell me where your mistress is.
4: The house. The house of dolls.
3: The house of dolls.
2: That's a strange answer.
0: Not so strange, my friends. I know what it means.
3: What is it?
0: She's a diabolical person, this doll woman. The house of dolls is a toy shop with rare and unusual dolls. What better place to hide? No one would suspect what was behind those burning eyes of hers. I myself have purchased dolls for my little granddaughter from her. We must go there immediately. We have no time to lose. This is the place.
3: Let's go.
2: Right. It's past two. There's no one on the streets.
0: All the better. Try the door.
3: It's open.
0: Probably waiting in the rear of the shop for the creature she sent out.
2: Well, let's go in.
0: As quietly as possible. We must catch her by surprise.
3: All right.
2: There's a light coming from beneath that door back there.
0: That is where we must go.
3: Listen.
0: It is the dance of the devil dolls.
3: The door is ajar.
2: They're in there. I can see them.
3: Yes, so do I. Be quiet.
8: And soon, my children, you will be joined by two others. And then, no one can harm you. For when the new doll returns, he will bring with him what I need for the spell of the dancers.
3: We must take her now.
8: And they will join you in the dance of the devil dolls.
3: Now!
8: What are you doing here?

0: She is dead. She will cause no more harm.
1: It seems strange to see those little creatures on the floor. All of them so quiet and still. And just a short while ago...
0: They were participating in the dance of the Devil Dolls.
1: Yes.
0: Do not feel pity for them, Mr. Hunter. The dolls did not really live. They were a creation of evil, sparked by the malevolence of the old woman. When she died, they died with her. Perhaps the humans they resembled will rest quietly now.

comes tonight's tale of the unusual, the terrifying, the unknown. Join us again when next we journey down the corridors of the Hall of Fantasy to hear another strange tale of the supernatural. All characters and events portrayed in these programs are fictional, and any similarity to actual events or persons, living or dead, is purely coincidental.

0: Ironized Yeast presents
1: Lights Out, Everybody. It is later than you think.
0: Lights Out brings you stories of the supernatural and the supernormal, dramatizing the fantasies and the mysteries of the unknown. We tell you this frankly, so if you wish to avoid the excitement and tension of these imaginative plays, we urge you calmly but sincerely to turn off your radio now.
2: This is Arch Obler. If you don't mind, I'm not going to tell you anything about the story we're going to do in a few minutes. Neither the title, nor anything about the characters, nor even the usual remark about any similarity of this story to real events and actual people occurring so and so. Nope, we're just going to tell you a strange story. But first, Bob Stevenson.
0: And ladies and gentlemen, I want to talk about you. If you're so unattractively thin and jittery and run down that you're really only half living, maybe it simply means you're not getting enough vitamin B and iron from your food. If that's it, don't pin your hopes on halfway help. Get ironized yeast. It's a two-way tonic. It gives you both vitamin B and iron. Thousands of weary, worn-out men and women who only needed more of these substances are singing its praises. These folks tell us how quickly ironized yeast has helped them gain the grand new pounds, the glorious new pep and strength and sparkle they needed to really enjoy living. Remember that name. Ironized yeast. And now,
1: lights out, everybody.

0: Hello? 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My name is Charles Krager. Dr. Charles Krager. I live at 872 West Street, apartment 2B. I want you to come and get me. I've just killed a man. Jay Drogan. Did you hear me? I said, come and get me. I just killed a man. His name was...
1: Now, I'm willing to bet on it. I'm willing to... I'm telling you, sure, my name is Jay Drogan. I'm going to drink this.
2: Hey, Jay, forget it, will you? You better lie down and get some rest.
1: Let me alone. Take your hands off me. I said I was going to drink this mess, and I'm going to drink it. Right out of the cocktail sticker.
3: What are you doing?
2: He's really drinking it.
4: Holy cats, look at him.
1: Oh, boy. Oh, that was terrific.
2: How did it taste?
1: Wonderful.
2: Jay!
4: He's sick.
1: No, I'm all right. Hot in here. Window open.
2: The windows. Who broke all the windows?
1: Oh, my head. Now what time? 9. I've got to get up. Get to work.
5: Oh. Huh? All dressed. Bedded my clothes. Put me to bed. Oh, it doesn't matter. Oh, all right. All right. Hello, Jay Drogan speaking.
1: Who?
5: Oh, yeah. Hello, friend. Sure, I'm coming down to the office. Party? All right. A man got to have some fun once in a while, can't he? I got to wash up. All right, I'll be down there. Goodbye.
1: Son of a... Where's my hat?
5: Well, what? Windows broken? Some party. Tell superintendent, get windows fixed. Wonder what... Oh, well. Better get to the office. Good thing building has an elevator. Couldn't walk downstairs.
6: Good morning there, Mr. Drogan.
5: Hello, Mr. Jensen.
6: What
5: the devil's the matter with this elevator? I've been punching this button for 5 minutes.
6: Well, it takes time for it to come down when it's up on the top floor.
5: The devil with the time. It's always going wrong, that elevator. I wish that blasted thing would fall through the basement.
6: Hey, it's falling. It fell. Just like you said.
0: Oh, then, Drogan, sit down.
5: Thank you, Doctor. It was good of you to see me without an appointment.
0: Well, you seem to be in quite a state. What is it?
5: It's my head.
0: You injured it?
5: No, I don't think so. You see, I had a little party at my house last night. Oh, my head.
0: Well, never mind. Well, this certainly is the morning after the night before. Go over to the window and let me look at you.
5: Yes, Doctor. It's my head, Doctor. Every sound...
0: It's just the morning after.
5: But every sound... That blasted airplane up there, it's so loud in my head, Doctor.
0: No, I don't get excited.
5: Why does that infernal pilot have to fly so low? Blast you up there, why don't you crack up?
0: Look. He's falling.
5: Falling?
0: What you said, Drogan, really happened. All right, Drogan, we better be moving on.
5: Yeah.
0: You come back to my office, and I'll give you a sedative, and you lie down and rest a little while, and then you'll be all right.
5: Yeah.
0: Coincidences. That's all it was. Nothing more. But watch out, man. Watch out where you're walking.
5: It's okay. Now we can cross. Hey, you! How do you like that guy? Blasted cabs, they think they own the street. If I had my way, I'd smash them all up. Doc!
0: It's happened again. Drink this.
5: No.
0: I tell you, drink this.
5: I don't want to.
0: It isn't what you want to do. It's a sedative. Now, drink it.
5: Putting me to sleep for a little while is no help.
0: Last night. Think about last night. Perhaps you, well, drank something out of the ordinary.
5: Huh?
0: Well, why do you look at me like that?
5: I did.
0: What?
5: That drink. I just remember.
0: Tell me.
5: But that couldn't be it.
0: Tell me.
5: Well, we got a kidding about who could make the most unusual drinks, and I was feeling high, and I mixed one.
0: Well, what was in the drink?
5: I don't know.
0: Well, you must know. If I knew what was in the drink, perhaps some chemical... wait a minute. Where do you think you're going?
5: To the office.
0: Well, what...
5: Fred, my business. I've got to...
0: No. Are you completely out of your head? You're a menace, a walking danger. Don't you realize that you can't go out of here until we figure this out, some way to stop it? If you don't, every time you say a negative thought, it'll happen and someone will die. Do you want that? What's the matter with you? Why should you laugh? Stop it. Stop it.
5: Well, it's funny. I go to see my doctor because I'm going out of my head, and he goes out of his head.
0: But what happened to you that all of a sudden
5: you
0: should...
5: I heard you said that I was a menace. When you said that, all at once, everything cleared up.
0: What?
5: Yeah. Me, a menace. That's the funniest thing anybody ever said about me. Look at me. No hair, half my teeth aren't my own, I've cut a pud belly, and I'm a menace. Yeah, you, a doctor who's supposed to judge things only by facts, suddenly decide I'm a menace. Why? Because three screwy things happened that I had nothing to do with. And that I had nothing to do with. Coincidences. Like getting four aces two times running, or rolling 725 times in a row, or anything else where two and two doesn't add up to four. That elevator would have fallen anyway, and that plane, so his motor cut out just when I said it. And the cabs, we were both so scared that we ran off without finding out whether or not there was a good reason why three cabs smashed up. Sure, cabs have accidents all the time. So, well, does that make me a menace? I ask you. Is that the way for a doctor to talk?
0: I'm sorry. Of course you're right. I've been talking like an emotional moron. Funny, isn't it? I'm the man who has always evaluated situations through factual evidence. And even then, I've retained some measure of skepticism because I know how misleading human observation can be. Trogan, would you mind shaking hands with a blasted fool?
5: Sure, Doc. You're shaking hands with one, too. Now, if you don't mind, can I use your telephone?
0: Sure. Of course, of course. I've
5: got to call my office, explain why I'm late. Oh, it had me scared for a while. Hello. Hello, that you, Fred? Yes, I'm on my way in. But I tell you, I'll be there in a few minutes. But I'm telling you. I know, but I'm coming. Oh, stop yelling at me. Why don't you drop dead? Fred. Hey, Fred.
0: What's the matter? What's the matter?
5: Why, I don't know. One minute I was talking to him, and then... Fred, answer me. No, it can't be. You're lying. Hello? Hello?
0: Drogon, what is it? Tell me.
5: Someone said... Fred just dropped dead.
3: Ladies and gentlemen, to stop a suspense story may seem an intrusion. But before going on with the story of this strange little miracle man, perhaps a breath or two of relaxation is indicated. Yes, before going on with our lights out story of the projective Mr. Drogon, let's turn to a problem of these hectic times. We have a very troubled young lady here.
7: Trouble's no word for it. My boss wants to give me a dandy new job, but I'm so tired out and run down and jittery, I'm afraid I couldn't handle it. I'm getting much too thin. And I've tried every tonic I know, but nothing I try seems to help me.
3: Well, miss, maybe you just haven't tried the right tonic. Maybe more vitamin B and iron's what you need.
7: Vitamin B and iron? Could that make such a difference?
3: Well, when you don't get enough vitamin B from your meals, you may lose your appetite. Eat so poorly that you lose weight and strength. Or you may not get all the good out of what you do eat. And when you don't get enough iron from your food, You may be weak and pale and feel only half alive.
7: But how can I get more vitamin B and iron if I need them?
3: The quickest, easiest way I know is take ironized yeast tablets. They give you both vitamin B and iron. And pleasant little ironized yeast tablets are a cinch to take.
7: But, are they terribly expensive?
3: Oh, not a bit of it. They cost but a few pennies a day. So try ironized yeast tablets if more vitamin B and iron is what you need. Then see if pretty quick you aren't saying...
7: Tired? Not me. I'm so full of pep now I hardly know myself, and I've gained pounds. Why didn't somebody tell me about ironized yeast tablets ages ago?
3: And now, back to Lights Out. At the moment when both Drogon and the doctor had rationalized the miracles into coincidences, another miracle had taken place. Another miracle of death. And now the men sit in the doctor's office, and there is great fear in both of them.
8: What time is it, Doctor?
0: One.
8: I can't just sit here.
0: No, no. You're my responsibility. I've got to think something out.
8: I just can't keep on not thinking anything.
0: Great Godfrey.
8: What?
0: What's the matter with me? You can perform miracles. I'm convinced of that. All right. Then why in the name of common sense can't you perform positive miracles instead of negative ones?
8: I don't understand.
0: Listen to me. It's simple. It's so simple that neither one of us thought of it. Just as you can kill people and cause accidents, why can't you do good?
8: Good?
0: Yes. Good. Heal the sick. Give eyes to the blind. But when it comes to killing, kill the ones who should be killed.
8: Well, that's right. Maybe I could do that.
0: Hitler, Hirohito, Mussolini. Why, you could wipe out the whole Nazi army by just saying so.
8: Yeah, but how would we know?
0: No, wait a minute. It's all clear now. Every miracle that you performed today was a negative miracle. The falling elevator, the airplane, the taxis, your friend. Everything negative. You haven't performed a single positive miracle. Not a miracle for good instead of evil.
8: Well,
0: come with me.
8: Where?
0: Out in the street again. Come on, Drogon. We've got to find out if you can perform a good miracle just as easily as performing the other kind. And if you can, well... You'll start making history in a few minutes, Mr. Drogon. Now, Drogon, now.
8: What?
0: On the corner, the newsman. He's blind.
8: Well,
0: don't be stupid. We'll go over to him.
9: Faber? Faber, get your paper.
0: Hello, Tom.
9: That you, Doctor?
0: Yes, give me a magazine. Well, anyone will do.
9: Yes, sir.
0: Wish it, Drogon. Wish that he could see.
8: I am.
9: Hey, Doctor. How have you been?
0: Oh, never mind about me. How about you?
9: Huh?
0: How about your eyes?
9: Are you kidding?
0: Drogon, out loud. You've got to say it out loud.
9: Hey, Doc, what's the matter?
0: Say it.
8: I wish that he could see.
9: Hey, what's going on here?
0: Tom, you see. You do see.
9: What's the matter with you, Doc?
0: You can see.
9: Let me alone, will you? What are you trying to do? What are you after?
0: Can you see?
9: Oh, I can't see. Get the devil away from here. I can't see.
0: All right, Drogon. Come on.
8: Yeah. What does it mean?
0: Whatever you want to do that's good doesn't happen. But whatever you say that's evil happens. God help you, Drogon. Well, have a good sleep, friend Drogon.
8: Yeah. Why did I fall asleep?
0: A sedative I gave you.
8: Oh.
0: Drogon, I want you to meet my wife.
10: How do you do?
8: Well, it's a pleasure, Mrs. Crager.
0: Yeah. Let me give you a hand.
8: No. I'm all right.
0: Yeah, of course. Drogon, I've told the entire story to my wife. She's clear-headed about this. I'll let her tell you what she thinks. Go ahead, Anne.
10: Mr. Drogon, Charles thinks you're a menace to humanity. I don't think so. I think the danger to others is Not through you, but through somebody else. You don't know what I mean. Well, that's understandable. I mean, you wouldn't willfully hurt anyone. But what if someone forced you to? What if your ability to perform miracles...
0: Evil miracles?
10: Yes, evil miracles, was discovered by some criminal. He would force you to do what he wanted, at no risk to himself, because since the criminal was performing an evil act, you couldn't hurt him.
0: In other words, Drogon, someone could use you for criminal purposes. Yes, blackmail the world because you thought he could kill anyone in the world.
10: You haven't said anything, Mr. Drogon. You do understand?
11: Yes, I understand. What do you expect me to do about it?
10: We don't expect you to do anything. The responsibility is beyond you or us. Whatever happens is up to the proper authorities.
11: Authorities?
0: What we must do is to tell the authorities of what happened.
11: It's a wonderful idea.
0: What did you say?
11: It's a wonderful idea.
10: Charles, I told you he'd understand.
0: Drogon, I'm proud of you.
10: Thank God it happened to a man like you instead of another little fascist who'd imagine himself a super Hitler.
11: A wonderful idea.
0: Yes, of course, but why do you keep on saying that?
11: You gave me a wonderful idea.
0: Thank you, but that's not important now. We've got to go to the authorities. All of us.
11: No.
10: Why should you say no?
11: I'm not going anywhere. Neither are you.
0: What?
10: Charles, why should he say...
0: Wait. What's the matter?
11: Nothing. I'm not going any place, or you.
0: What do you mean?
11: Sit down.
0: What the devil for?
11: Sit down.
0: No, I don't see what...
11: Doctor, I let you talk. Now let me. Well, in my own way, I figured out the world a long time ago. And that's why I was satisfied. Now, you see, it's like this. Some people are born with more than other people. One man has more brains, so he's an Einstein. Another fellow's born with good looks, so he's a movie star like that Taylor fellow. Another has muscles that work better, so he's a Joe Louis. Another one's got more energy, so he's an Edison. Most people are born with just enough brains and muscles to get along in a plain, ordinary life, like me. I knew that. So, I was satisfied. Then this happened to me. All at once, all I've got to do is say something, and then it happens. Not good things, we found that out, but whatever I say that's wrong happens. I can do what anybody else in the world would like to do, but can't do. No army or navy or air force. I can say that somebody should die or that something should burn or break or fall, and it happens. You know, at first it was the same for me as for you, Doctor. I couldn't believe it was really so. Then while I was lying here, I heard you and your wife talking, and I began to figure things out. And then you both gave me the real idea. Dempsey and Joe Louis and Tunney and those fellas who had better muscles made themselves millions. So did Edison and Ford and Chrysler and the rest of them who had brains. Now, I had something. Why shouldn't I get paid off, too?
0: Paid off?
11: That's right.
0: How?
11: You said it before.
0: What?
11: I think you call it blackmail.
10: Charles!
11: The way you both look at me, you'd think I'd said something you hadn't said before yourself. Anybody that's any good to the world, I can kill. All right. People get paid off in this world for not letting other people starve, so I'll get paid off for not making people die.
0: That's a pretty bad joke.
11: Joke? No.
10: Of course you're joking.
11: No.
0: You don't mean that.
11: Sit down, Doctor. Doctor, I said for you to sit down.
0: Don't you order me around. Now stop this nonsense and...
12: Oh. I brought you some tea, Mrs. Crager.
10: Thank you, Frederick. Just put the tray
11: down. Wait a minute. Take that tray out of here. Go ahead, take it out.
12: But I take orders only from Mrs. Crager.
11: Is that so? Well, why don't you die? He's dead, isn't he, Doctor?
0: Yes.
11: So you see, it isn't nonsense.
10: You devil, you!
11: Well, up to now, it's always been plain Sam.
0: I never thought that you...
11: That's just it. You should never underestimate a little man. Now, should you?
10: Charles, do you hear me? Call the police.
11: He hears you, but he won't do anything about it, will you,
10: Charles,
11: doctor?
10: Don't just sit there. This man is a murderer. He killed
11: Frederick.
10: Doctor,
11: your wife is talking a little too much, isn't she?
10: Why do you sit there? Won't you please?
11: Doctor, do you hear me? I suggest you tell your wife to shut her mouth.
10: Charles,
11: or maybe you'd like me to say something to her. The words I said about the servant.
10: I'm telling you, call the police.
11: Suppose I said, Mrs. Crager, I wish you...
0: No! Stop!
10: Will you please do something?
0: And stop it. Stop. You hear me? Stop. Now, it'll be all right, dear. It'll be all right.
11: Of course it will. As long as we're sensible about this. Now then, what is my plan? Well, very simply this. You and your wife are going to help me get everything in the world that I want. Yes, everything. What I tell you to do, you will do. Letters. I will decide on three influential gentlemen in our government... and three wealthy gentlemen in industry to whom you will send letters explaining about me. Now, they won't believe, but at the time I tell them to, they'll die, and the newspapers will know about it. And after that, everyone will believe me, now, won't they? And so as not to die, everyone will do exactly as I want, won't they? Because they won't have any choice in the matter. They send soldiers against me. I'll wish that they'll be dead, and they will be dead. And soon from Washington to London to Moscow... everyone will be doing exactly what Sam Drogon wants them to do. That'll be wonderful, won't it? All the good people of the world doing exactly what one little man wants them to do. Well, you haven't said anything, Doctor. You understand what I'm talking about, don't you?
0: Yes. It was inevitable.
11: Of course, I won't want you and your wife to leave here. Now then, we'd better have this man's body removed, and then we'd better get to work. Or have you any suggestions?
0: Do you mind if I have a drink?
11: Drink? Not at all. Not at all. A drink started all this, didn't it? Go right ahead, Doctor.
0: Thank you.
11: And you, Mrs. Crager, you're quite all right now, aren't you? Yes, I'm sure you are, the way you sit there looking at me. You and your husband will do exactly as I say because you're both good people and I'm deaf to good people. And you know that now, don't you?
0: Yes, I'm sure my wife knows that. Your drink.
11: Oh, yes. Oh, and quite a full one. Thank you, Doctor. I drink to your continued good health. Well, a strong one and a good one. Thank you, Doctor. What? Drink? Oh, my throat, you put? No. Wouldn't dare. I'll kill...
10: Charles, what did you...
11: Kill...
10: Charles, he's going to...
0: Wait.
11: I wish you...

0: You killed?
1: Yes. Poison worked more slowly than should have. But it worked. Drogon, you made one mistake. You should never underestimate what good people can do.

0: Mr. Obler. Mr. Obler.
1: I know how you feel, but in these times of stress and strain, the tensions of life do pile up for all of us. And once in a while, it's a welcome let-up to think of miracles and miracle men. A miracle man who can solve all things with a wish and a wave of the hand. Of course, we know now that miracles actually do happen, with work and with the will of a fighting people. Which brings us to next week. I'll tell you about that after you've had your say.
2: 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In short, if you're not 100% pleased with the results, the cost of the first bottle will be refunded to you in full by Ironized Yeast, Box IY, Rahway, New Jersey. So, if you need more vitamin B and iron, get the one and only Ironized Yeast tablets right away, tonight. And next week?
1: Well, next week, very simply, I like stories of escape. I always have. My typewriter likes them. My shorthand book likes them. My stenographer likes them. My dictaphone likes them. I think other people feel the way I do. In childhood, we like to read of escape from galloping Indians, and as we grow older, escape from pursuing love. And when we grow older than that, other more subtle escapes. Well, by this time, you ought to know that next week's story is one of escape. Its title is Until Dead, and I promise myself and you a suspenseful and amazing half hour, but as usual, that's next week.
2: Yes, tune in next Tuesday again for Arch Obler's eerie story, Until Dead. And if you need more vitamin B and iron, be sure to try ironized yeast, the one and only ironized yeast, with the big letters IY on the package and on each tablet.
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No. No, stay where you are. Do not break the stillness of this moment. For this is a time of mystery. A time when imagination is free and moves forward swiftly, silently. This is The Haunting Hour.

0: Bird of Death. This is the story of a man named Spear, of a bird, a kind of carrion crow, and of a student of birds named Victor. This is also a story of Victor's uncle, Orin, but that comes later. At this moment, we are concerned only with the trio, Spear, Victor, and the bird of death, the crow.
1: Watch this, Victor. I'm going to get him.
2: I wouldn't if I were you, Spear.
1: Got him! No, you just wounded him. He's getting away.
2: Why did you object to my shooting that bird?
1: It's a member of the Corvus Coroni family, a kind of carrion crow.
2: So what?
1: Well, there's an old Indian tradition about those particular birds.
2: A tradition, eh? Well, what is it? Not that I'm interested in those old superstitions.
1: I would be if I were you, Spear.
2: Why?
1: Because, according to legend, it is the bird of death.
0: This is also the story of Victor's uncle, Orin, a man with a different kind of interest in birds, an interest that often took him and Spear to a certain marsh.
3: Are those all the decoys we brought with us, Spear?
2: Yes, sir.
3: Then roll over to the blind. Never can tell when a flight of ducks will come along.
2: Yes, sir.
3: There's that old fishing weir. It's a pity it isn't used anymore. I hate to see anything wasted.
2: Yes, sir.
3: Just a lot of stakes driven into the marsh. A fish trap. They bait it, the fish get in, and they're caught. Looks like an arrow from above.
2: Yes, sir.
3: I'm glad we put the decoys around it. It's a natural place for them. Makes the setting perfect. No duck will be suspicious of it, sir.
2: Yes, sir.
3: You stop that infernal yes, sir. Can't you say anything besides yes, sir?
2: Yes. Of course, Mr. Orin, anything you wish.
3: You know, you're too agreeable today, Spear. Too agreeable. There's a streak of cussedness in you. It's usually right beneath the surface, but you're covering it up today. You're covering it up real well. What's up?
2: Why, nothing. Nothing at all, Mr. Orin. I don't know what you're talking about.
3: You don't, eh? Well, most people don't know what the other fellow's talking about. That's what's wrong with the world. More people would. Hurry up, Spear. You're rowing as if we had all day.
2: Yes, sir.
3: Can't get over what a perfect setting that old fishing weir makes for our decoys. Why, the ducks have come right into the nozzles of our shotguns without suspecting there are any hunters around.
2: It's a good setup, all right.
3: Good. It's perfect. You know, that's what counts in the world, Spear. The setting. Give a man the right setting and he can get away with murder. Why, there's been many... Hey, Spear, you're not rowing toward the blind.
2: No, I'm not, Mr. Orin.
3: You're rowing toward the fishing weir. What's the big idea?
2: It's the right setting, Mr. Orin. Give a man the right setting and he can get away with murder. You said so yourself.
3: Murder? Murder? What are you talking about? Whose murder?
2: Yours, Mr. Orin.
3: You stop rowing. Now, Spear, I don't like this.
2: That's understandable. Most of us are cowards. We flinch from death. Even wealthy men like you, Mr. Orin.
3: Oh, stop joking.
2: Does this shotgun look as if I'm joking? You'll notice it's pointed right at your chest, and a shotgun at close range is a pretty messy weapon, I've read.
3: Why, you...
2: You needn't bother looking for your shotgun. It's behind me. You haven't a chance in the world of getting it. In fact, you haven't a chance, period.
3: Spear, you're crazy. You can't get away with this. I'll call for help.
2: In the first place, you won't call. The instant you even try to yell, I'll pull the trigger. In the second place, who'd hear you out here in the marsh?
3: Why, I don't... Victor, yes, that's it. Victor might hear me. He often comes out here to study bird life. Or maybe one of the servants may be around here.
2: None of the servants will be around here today. You know Jed's too lazy to do anything he doesn't have to, and Kathy's rheumatism will keep her indoors on a day like this.
3: But Victor...
2: He won't be here today either. No, Mr. Orin, you'd better not count on help from your dear nephew. I've taken care of him.
3: You killed Victor?
2: Now, why would I do that? I only want to kill one man, and that's you, Mr. Orin. No, I saw to it that Victor received a new book on ornithology this morning. He's in his study reading about the habits of birds.
0: The habits of birds. Birds that, according to scientists, were once reptiles. But according to science, man was also once a reptile. So the lives of the two, birds and men, may at times be interwoven. In his study, Victor muses.
1: Birds are strange creatures. Jed, do you know that the Ardea herodias...
4: What?
1: The Ardea herodias, the great blue heron.
4: You mean like them that live round the marsh?
2: Precisely. Well, the Ardea Herodias has one claw that's toothed.
4: You don't say.
2: I don't, but this book does. It says the middle toe is toothed.
4: What's the bird want teeth in his middle toe for?
2: I suppose to make it easier to hold on to the fish it catches. You've seen them catch fish, haven't you?
4: Yeah, especially around the old fish trap in the marsh. I don't reckon I ever saw one of them lose a fish once he grabbed a hold of it.
2: Precisely.
4: Oh, say, I reckon there ain't much them book writers don't know. Wonder how they learn it.
2: By observation, Jed. Oh, I tell you, this is a fine book. I just got it this morning. I don't know who sent it, but whoever did certainly knew what he was doing. It's a remarkable book. You ought to read it.
4: I ain't no hand at book reading.
2: To think that a man like you or me, could learn so much about ornithology.
4: About what, Mr. Victor?
2: Ornithology, that's the scientific name for the study of bird life.
4: Oh.
2: And he learned it the right way, by watching birds in their native habitats.
4: Yeah. They're what?
2: Where they live.
4: What do you want to do that for?
2: Because it's so interesting. It's fascinating. I think I'll go down to the marsh to watch the Ardea Herodias myself. Yes, that's what I'll do this very instant. I'm going to the marsh.
5: Orin went to the marsh to kill birds. Spear went to kill Orin. Victor is going to the marsh to observe birds. Birds and men, they're all interwoven as the threads of life and of death.
6: But why do you want to kill me, Spear? You've been my secretary almost 10 years. I've paid you well, haven't I? I've been good to you, haven't I?
2: But not as good as I'm going to be to myself.
6: Why, I even made a provision in my will for you.
2: But not as big as the provision I've made in it.
6: As you've made? What are you talking about?
2: I've destroyed your will and substituted one to fit my own ambitions. I'm going to inherit quite a piece of your estate.
6: So you won't get away with it? You'll be found out.
2: Do you think so? How many years have I been signing your name to letters?
6: About 8.
2: Has anyone ever detected that it isn't your signature?
6: I know, that is...
2: Exactly. No one will ever suspect the will is a forgery. Simple, isn't it?
6: But it is never simple, Spear.
2: You're quite philosophic for a man who's about to die. But you overlook the fact that I've planned this carefully for 5 years. I know every detail of what I'm going to do. There isn't a chance of a slip-up.
6: Perfect crime, eh?
2: Yes, I suppose you can call it that. Everything will go just as I planned it, Mr. Orin. With your money, I'll be on Easy Street the rest of my life.
6: I'm not dead, Jet.
2: I'll take care of that in a moment, sir.
6: There are easier ways of making money, Spear.
2: I like this way better.

0: But every man has his own hopes of averting or at least delaying death. Other people may inadvertently help him. For instance, right now at Aaron's house, Kathy, the housekeeper, is saying...
1: Jed, where's Mr. Victor?
2: In his study, I reckon.
1: You reckon. Oh, never seen such a man for not knowing nothing.
2: Well, ain't he in his study?
1: No, he ain't. I'd be asking if he was there.
2: No, I don't reckon you would.
1: Oh, there you go, reckoning again. Can't you give a body a straight answer?
2: What do you always want to be picking on me for, Kathy? I ain't no nursemaid to know where everybody's at all the time.
1: Now, Jed, you keep a civil tongue in your head. Man, that Goshen, you'd think a body said something outlandish to you. All I asked...
2: All you asked was if I knowed where Mr. Victor is. And I said... Say, I just remembered. He said he was going out to the marsh to see...
1: Just what I thought. He's gone out to see if he can get a look at some of them wild birds he's so crazy about. Oh, I might have known it. That man'll be the death of me yet.
2: Well, what you carrying on like that for? Can a man go for a walk to the marsh without you raising a ruckus?
1: Not without his mackinaw on a raw day like this, he can't. Why, that poor boy'll catch his death of cold. Goshen, I don't know what folks'd do if I didn't look after him. Now, you get Mr. Victor's mackinaw and take it to him right this minute.
2: Oh, Kathy, if he didn't take it himself, maybe it's 'cause he don't want it.
1: Jed, you do like I say. You take Mr. Victor's mackinaw to him right this minute. He had my rheumatism. He'd know better than leaving it behind.
2: But how am I going to know where he's at?
1: You just said yourself he was going to the marsh. Well, you go there, too. Keep looking till you find him.
2: Oh, all right. Don't get head up about it. I reckon all I do around here is go traipsing around following him.
3: Have you had a good look at your future grave, Mr. Orrin? You're going to be in it soon. I'm going to kill you with your own shotgun. It'll be the culmination of 5 years of careful planning.
4: Oh, you ungrateful wretch, I ought to...
3: You ought to keep quiet and listen to me. And don't make any suspicious moves. I've got an itchy trigger finger, and I don't want anything to happen to you until I'm absolutely ready.
4: Spear, I'm telling you again...
3: Telling me again that I can't get away with it. Well, you're wrong, Mr. Orrin. You're not dealing with stocks and bonds now. You're dealing with human life. Your life.
4: All right, Spear. You win. I'll make a deal with you.
3: What kind of a deal?
4: I'll pay you as much money as you want, if only you won't kill me. Do you understand what I'm saying? I'll make you rich.
3: You'll double-cross me, that's what you'll do.
4: No, honestly.
3: Honestly, that's a laugh. What an awful sap you must think I am. Well, you'd turn me over to the police so fast it would make my head swim. But it's your head that's going to swim, underwater.
4: No, Spear, please.
3: I'm going to shoot you, then I'm going to tie you to the bottom of one of the stakes of the fishing weir. You'll be fastened so securely, you'll be there forever. No one will ever find you there.
4: Spear, listen to me. I'll do anything you say, anything. Only don't kill me.
3: You're stalling for time, Mr. Orrin, but it won't do you any good.
4: Listen to me, please.
3: You know nothing you say will keep me from carrying out my plans.
4: Listen, I'll sell my property over to you. I'll make it legal. You'll be rich. I'll think it over.
3: I have thought it over. For 5 years. That's a long time, Mr. Orrin. Everything is just as I planned it, including your begging for mercy.
4: I promise I'll never tell anybody about this, if
3: of
4: only...
3: Of course you'll never tell anybody about this. You know the old saying, dead men tell no tales.
4: Spear, I don't want to die.
3: No one wants to die. And no one wants to lie at the bottom of a marsh tied to a fish trap. It isn't much of a monument, especially for a rich man like you, Mr. Orrin. But it's going to be yours for eternity.
4: Please.
3: Your proposition, if I let you live.
4: I'll do anything you want, Spear. Anything you want. I'll give you everything I've got. Now, you'll never regret it. Believe me, you won't.
3: You're right. I'll never regret it. And by it, I mean...

0: This is the story of Spear and a gun which he fired twice. The first time at a crow, which he did not kill, but merely crippled. The second time at his employer, Mr. Oren, whom he murdered on the spot. This is the story of Victor, Mr. Oren's nephew, a student of bird life who worries about the crippled crow and who questions Spear about the disappearance of his uncle. He does not know that Spear has fastened Mr. Oren's dead body to the bottom of an old fishing weir in the marsh.
1: You were right, Victor. That crow was the bird of death. Of course, I don't believe in Indian superstitions, but if I hadn't shot that bird, maybe Mr. Oren wouldn't be dead now.
2: Don't blame yourself, Spear. But what I can't understand...

0: And it's why we haven't been able to recover the body. That crew of men has been searching around the center of the marsh with grappling hooks all day now.
1: Maybe the body is caught on a shrub or something at the bottom.
0: This could be. If that's the case, I'll ask them to use dynamite.
1: Dynamite? I hadn't thought of that.
0: Are you sure you pointed out the exact spot where the accident happened?
1: I'm positive.
0: Then there's nothing to do but use dynamite. That'll dislodge anything in the immediate vicinity. Been using dynamite and still no sign of Uncle's body.
1: I'm just as sorry about that as you are, but as I said before, it's probably wedged between some shrubs or rocks down at the bottom. These old marshes are full of them, you know.
0: Yes.
1: I know how you must feel, Victor, but please bear in mind it isn't easy for me either.
0: I can understand that, your having been with him when it happened.
1: I'll never forget it. It was terrible. Last night I dreamed about it. I felt the water closing over me as I surface-dived the last time trying to find him. My hands searched in vain. I could feel the water suffocating me, and then I awoke drenched in cold sweat. Oh, if only I could have saved him.
0: Don't blame yourself, Spear. You did everything you could. It's too bad Jed and I didn't get here about 5 minutes sooner. Then we could have helped.
1: Yes, it's too bad.
0: I can't get over an experienced hunter like Uncle capsizing the boat.
1: Well, as I told you before, he was so anxious to get the duck he'd shot, he leaned way over the gunwale as he reached for it. He leaned too far. The boat turned over, plunging us both into the water.
0: Yes, you told us about that.
1: I tried to get him to stay in the blind while I rowed out and retrieved the bird, but no, nothing would do but for him to get into the boat with me. I asked him not to.
0: Why?
1: Why what?
0: Why did you ask him not to get into the boat with you?
1: Well, I don't really know, only...
0: Only you had a premonition. Is that it, Spear?
1: Well, no, that is not exactly... Only there was no necessity for both of us going after the duck. I could have gotten it myself. I always have in the past when we went hunting together.
0: But this time, things worked out differently, eh, Spear?
1: Yes, this time things worked out differently.
0: Maybe things like that are planned.
1: What do you mean?
0: Oh, fate, destiny, you know, that sort of thing.
1: I believe everything happens according to plan. Everything.
2: Who will gainsay that everything does happen according to plan? But whose plan? And what is the plan? Is there no such thing as circumstance? And what part does it play in the plans a man may make?
3: And they haven't found the body yet?
4: Nary a sign of it, Kathy. Nary a sign.
3: Oh, poor Mr. Oren, not getting a decent burial. It ain't right, him being down the bottom of the marsh like that. I tell you, Jed, it ain't right.
4: No. Reckon ain't nobody gonna argue with you about that. But day's dynamiting ain't done no good. Ain't much more that can be done.
3: You mean they'll leave him down there?
4: I reckon so. What else can they do?
3: Well, I don't rightly know, but seems like they oughtn't to give up till they find poor Mr. Oren's body.
4: Maybe they ain't never gonna find it.
3: Why?
4: Maybe it just wasn't meant to be found.
3: Oh, Jed, you don't make no sense.
4: No. Lots of things don't make no sense, if you ask me.
3: Things like what?
4: Well, I don't rightly know how to put it. But some things just don't add up.
3: Oh, land of Goshen, Jed, you're going to drive me plumb crazy with that kind of talk. What things don't add up?
4: Well, it's like this, Kathy. You recollect you sent me out to the marsh to find Mr. Victor and give him his mackinaw?
3: Of course I recollect.
4: Well, I done like you told me to. I found him moseying along toward the marsh, reading one of them books that he got the very day of Mr. Oren's accident.
3: I know all about that.
4: Yeah, but here's what you don't know. He asked me to go to the marsh with him. He wanted to show me something about a... idea, about Blue Heron. And so I went with him.
3: I know all about that, too. What of it?
4: Hold your horses, will you? I'm coming to that. We heard a shot from the marsh, along about the fishing weir, I'd say. And a few minutes later, when we got there, there was Mr. Spear dripping water and climbing out of the marsh with his story about how Mr. Oren was drowned.
3: Well, what don't add up with that? It's exactly what Mr. Spear's been telling about the accident.
4: Yeah, but according to his story, Mr. Oren, he shot a duck from where they was hiding in the blind. The duck fell in the middle of the marsh, and he and Mr. Spear, they got in the boat and rowed out to get the dead bird.
3: That's right.
4: Mr. Oren leans out to pick the duck out of the water, and the boat turns over, drowning him. Even though Mr. Spear, according to his story, done everything he could to save Mr. Oren. Now, appears to me that was a mighty short time for all that to happen. Seems like all them doings ought to take more than more than the 4 or 5 minutes it took me and Mr. Victor to get to the marsh and see Mr. Spear climbing out of it.
3: Oh, land of Goshen, Jed, that kind of talk would drive a body clean out of their mind. Maybe it took you and Mr. Victor more than 4 or 5 minutes to get to the edge of the marsh.
4: No, it didn't.
3: And even if it didn't, that don't mean nothing. Things just naturally happen fast sometimes.
4: Yeah, maybe. But still, it just don't set right with me. I reckon it ought to take more time than that for all them things to happen.
3: So they stopped dynamite, now.
4: Yeah, Kathy, Mr. Victor finally gave it up. Said there was no use keeping it up forever.
3: Oh, that means poor Mr. Arnold will be down there at the bottom of the marsh till doomsday.
4: I reckon so. I still say the whole thing don't add up just right.
3: Oh, now don't start that again, Jed. I say, Buddy just can't stand being around you when you carry on with such crazy talk.
4: I just can't help feeling
3: Oh, land of Goshen. You make even my rheumatism worse for that kind of talk.
4: All right, then, I'll keep quiet about it. But I still say...
3: There you go again.
4: All right. Don't get yourself het up.
3: You and your crazy talk. You haven't told Mr. Victor any of it, have you?
4: No.
3: Well, don't. He's got enough on his mind right now as is.
4: I won't say nary word about it to him.
3: Promise?
4: Yes, I promise.
3: That's better. By the way, where is Mr. Victor now?
4: I reckon he and Mr. Spears over at the lawyer's for the reading of the will.
3: Looks like they could have waited a spell before they went into that.
4: Mr. Spears said they might as well get over with.
3: Guess he's right. Oh, I get all fussed up inside thinking of poor Mr. Oren resting down the butter. Jed, where are you going?
4: I think I'll just mosey on over to the marsh for a spell. I just can't get it through my head why the whole thing don't end up.
1: Believe me, Victor, the contents of the will are as much of a surprise to me as they must be to you. I thought Mr. Arnold would remember me, but I didn't dream he would leave me the bulk of his estate.
0: Neither did I.
1: I'm sorry if it upsets your plans in any way.
0: My plans? Looks as though Uncle didn't think much of them.
1: Then he knew about them?
0: He knew I wanted to devote my life to ornithology. Gave me the impression he approved of it.
1: He must have changed his mind.
0: Evidently, but it doesn't change mine. I'm going to be an ornithologist. I've played around with it before as a hobby, but I'm in dead earnest now. I'm going to start right away. In fact, right now.
1: Now?
0: Yes. Spear, I'm going to begin with the birds I've observed closely the last few days.
1: But, Victor, you were at the marsh the last few days.
0: Precisely. And there were birds there, birds I want to see again. Spear, drive as close to the marsh as you can, and we'll walk the rest of the way.
1: If you don't mind my saying so, it sounds rather silly to me.
0: Do you mind doing what I ask?
1: No, I don't mind. Why should I?
0: I don't know. But then there are other things I don't know. Things I intend to find out about. Do you have a gun?
1: A what?
0: A gun. What's the matter? Don't you understand English?
1: Look, Victor, I can understand you're being upset about the will.
0: Well, have you got a gun or haven't you?
1: There's a double-barrel shotgun in the back of a car.
0: That's perfect for what I want. Now, row out to the middle of the marsh where the accident happened.
1: Very well, if that's what you want, but it seems rather...
0: That's what I want.
1: Okay. Well, here we are. Now, what's this got to do with birds?
0: Plenty. See that buzzard of a crow sitting there on the fishing weir? The bird you crippled? Well, watch me take a shot at him.
1: You missed him.
0: I intended to. Killing isn't in my line.
1: What does that crack mean?
0: You'll know soon enough.
1: I don't understand you, Victor. First you try to keep me from shooting that bird. Then you take a crack at him and miss him on purpose. You must be losing your mind.
0: On the contrary, my mind is just beginning to function. Now, Spear, I want you to row over to the fish trap.
1: Huh?
0: You heard me. I said row over to the fishing weir.
1: Now, look, Victor, I've had all of this I want. You can't order me around.
0: I'll remind you that this is a double-barrel shotgun. Only one shell has been fired, so the other barrel is still loaded, and it's pointed right at you. Do I make myself understood?
1: Yes.
0: All right, then. Row! Edge the boat over a little, Spear. Right against the stake that crow is sitting on.
1: Why, it's back.
0: Yes, it's back. Back on the same stake it's been sitting on for 3 days now. It just sits there and stares hungrily straight down into the water.
1: Well, what of it?
0: That bird is a scavenger, Spear. It isn't here to catch fish like the other birds. It's only interested in carrion.
1: All right, so it's interested in carrion. What's that to me?
0: You're interested in carrion too, Spear, but in a different way.
1: You're crazy. You don't know what you're saying.
0: Prove it. Let's investigate that stake, the one the bird was perched on.
1: No. No, let's go back to the house.
0: You're afraid because my uncle's corpse is at the other end of its spear.
1: No, of course not. It's because...
5: Well, you give me that...
1: No. I've got the gun. All right, your uncle's down there at the bottom of the fish trap. I killed him just as I'm going to kill you right...
4: I got him just in time, Mr. Victor. I heard what he said. I was there in the duck blind. I'm sure glad I had my rifle with me.
6: Well,
0: I told him that Corvus Caroni was the bird of death.
2: This is the story of a man named Spear, of a bird, a kind of carrion crow, of a student of bird life named Victor, and of his uncle, Orin. A story of birds and men interwoven as the threads of life and death.

From shadows and stillness, mystery weaves a spell of strangest fascination, charging the mind with doubts and fears. For mystery is a strange companion, a living memory in the haunting hour.

0: been heard out. Look yonder on the road.
1: Wait. What is it, Fandriel?
0: A man hailing us to stop. What shall I do?
1: Well, I don't see a thing but darkness.
0: He may be a highwayman. Do you have your pistol?
1: Oh, yes, I see him now. Stop the carriage, Fandriel. The man may need help. Now, where did he go? Fandriel, can you see him from your box up there?
0: No, Mainherr. He disappeared. Oh, look, Mainherr, down. There in the shadows beside the road.
1: A tall man in a cape and wide-brimmed hat. Fandriel, drive on.
0: Coachman, hold the reins. Mainherr, down. What shall I do?
1: He's coming toward the carriage, Fandriel. Wait.
2: Are you Mainherr Gerard Dow?
1: I am. What do you want?
2: I have been waiting until your return from Rotterdam. You are the uncle and guardian of Rose Falderkaust, I believe.
1: Yes. Yes, I am.
2: Tonight, by the clock of the Stadthuis, I will call at your studio in Leiden to see you on an urgent matter.
1: Yes, but what urgent matter is it, mein Herr?
2: I will tell you of it then. Here is my card. Expect me at 7. Good evening to you.
1: Good evening.
0: Mein Herr Dow, what kind of a man is he? I could not see his face.
1: Nor could I, Fandriel. It was as if he had no face. Oh, the saints protect us. Drive away from here as fast as you can.
0: Get up there. Get up.
3: And I'll admit your good uncle's the best teacher in Holland, but without a shadow of doubt, I'm his most promising student. But I can't understand how you, Rose Falderkaust, can expect anybody to paint a portrait of a man without a face.
4: But, Godfrey, I told you I've never seen his face.
3: Well, then when did you first meet him?
4: Oh, long ago, when I was a little girl. And Uncle Gerard and I lived in Rotterdam. One day we went for a long walk outside the city and ate our lunch on the steps of an ancient house that's fallen to ruin. The statue was there, life-size, in a niche in one of the walls. It was carved of wood. Since that time, I've viewed him here every birthday.
3: You mean all this is a dream?
4: Of course. You didn't think he was real, did you?
3: Oh, the saints preserve us. He's a dream. Of course I thought he was real from the way you spoke of him.
4: Well, perhaps he is after all. How else do the gold coins appear so mysteriously on my dresser every birthday?
3: Why, Rose, my darling, I really think you believe in this dream ghost or whatever you call him.
4: He wishes me well. He looks over me, brings good luck. Why shouldn't I believe in him?
3: Of course you should if you want to.
1: Rose, where are you?
4: Here, Uncle Gerard, with Godfrey in the studio.
3: Oh, I thought he wasn't returning till late tonight. Something must have happened.
1: Oh, dear, what a trip. 2 hours of being bounced and jostled in one of Hundreel's infernal carriages. I'll never rent another one from him, never.
4: Was it so bad, Uncle Gerard? You do look tired.
1: I do, do I? Well, I am. Oh, now, where's your new frock? Go, put on your new frock, Rose. Look pretty for Godfrey and for me this evening.
4: But I was planning to wear it tomorrow on my birthday.
1: But girls should always look pretty, birthday or not. You run along, Rose. Put it on.
4: All right, if you say so. Dinner will be ready before long.
1: Oh, there. She's gone. Godfrey, the most extraordinary thing happened to me. On the road to Rotterdam, just a little while ago. What time is it now?
3: Oh, a little before 7.
1: Oh, we've made it. Had to drive like fury, but we've made it. Godfrey, listen, and I'll tell you what happened. 10 he walked away quickly into the darkness. I tell you, my boy, the hair's on my head. Oh, there's the Stadthuis clock. Godfrey, don't leave me. You stay here. Face him with me.
3: Of course I will, sir. Oh, but the card. What does the card say?
1: Here, read for yourself. You'd better turn up the lamp a little.
3: Yes, sir. Well, how strange. There is a Thunderhusen. Rotterdam Manor House of the Boom Key.
5: Gentlemen.
1: Godfrey!
2: How do you do? Did I startle you? I'm sorry. My appointment was for 7, I believe.
1: Yes, of course. It was for 7. Come in, sir. Welcome to my house.
2: Thank you. But I can stay only a few minutes. This young man...
1: Oh, forgive me. He is Godfrey Schalken, a student of mine.
2: Is he to be trusted?
1: Trusted? Oh, indeed, he's a friend as well as a pupil.
2: Then perhaps he will do an errand for us. A matter of fetching a box for my carriage.
3: If Mynheer Dow wishes me to.
1: Indeed I do, Godfrey. Our visitor's wish is mine.
2: It's a small box, resting on the carriage floor. Will you bring it to us?
3: Why, I'll be happy to do so, sir.
1: Now, what can I do for you, sir?
2: You are the guardian of Rose Felderkaust, I believe. She is your ward.
1: Yes, that's right.
2: I am prepared to offer her 5 times the future she has a right to expect from her husband.
1: You are asking for the hand of my niece. I don't believe she's acquainted with you. But it is a tempting offer from so fine a gentleman as you.
2: Then it is only necessary to sign the engagement. I have the paper with me.
1: But under the circumstances... Well, I think it best to consult with my niece about such unexpected business.
2: As you wish. After the engagement is signed. Here. There's ink and quill on the table.
1: But let me call my niece.
2: Not content?
1: Another day, sir. When I know my ward's inclination...
2: Time is too precious, not another hour.
1: But I do not know if...
2: Write your name to the engagement.
1: Yes. As you say. There. It is done.
2: Speak of this to your ward when I am gone. Tell her the time has come. Tell her she need have no fear that with me she will be safe from harm forever. Say I will return during the first hour of her 18th year. Tell her Rosel van der Huysen will watch over her, as he has done from the moment she was born.
1: Yes, I will tell her what you say.
3: Here's the box. It's as heavy as a block of lead.
2: Now it is in your hands, Mynheer Dow. Assurance of my promise. Good night.
1: But must you go? Really, my niece...
2: Tell her I will return. Good night.
3: Mynheer Dow, you've gone white with fear. What did that man say to you?
1: Oh, the saints forgive me, Godfrey, for what I've done.
3: What do you mean, sir? What happened?
1: He took the paper with him. Godfrey, call Rose to us, quickly.
4: Here I am, Uncle Gerard. All got up in my newest frock. I even pinched my cheeks to make them rosy. Now do I please you both?
1: Rose, my child, I've done a terrible thing.
4: What is it? What happened, Godfrey?
3: Your uncle had a visitor named Rosel van der Huysen.
4: What? Rosel? Such a man was here.
1: And demanded that I sign the paper. An engagement in marriage for you, Rose, and this man who says you are acquainted with him... That you'd welcome his proposal.
3: An engagement paper? Rose, did you know anything about this?
4: No, of course I didn't. Rosel isn't a real person.
3: He was quite real to your uncle and me. Look what he left. A box full of gold. Ancient gold coins.
1: Gold?
4: Then it's true. He is real. It's my birthday gold, Godfrey, don't you see?
3: Mynheer Dow, let me have that card.
1: Yes, of course, my boy. Here it is.
3: I'm going to find out what this is all about before it's too late.
4: Godfrey, where are you going?
3: To Rotterdam. That's where I'm going. To look up this Rosel van der Huysen at the manor house of the Boom Key, wherever that is, and bring back the engagement paper.
4: Godfrey, wait. Oh, what is he doing? Uncle Gerard, stop him. There's no need.
1: No, my child. Let him go. I, for one, will welcome information about this stranger.
4: But didn't this man say who he was? Didn't he ask to see me?
1: No, my dear. And he was gone almost before we knew it. He did say one thing, though. He said to tell you that you need have no fear that he'd return during the first hour of your 18th year.
4: The first hour? Then that's tonight. 5 hours from now. Uncle Gerard, tonight.
2: Rose felt a couch.
4: Oh. Oh, who is that in the garden?
2: It is I. Come to you as I said I would.
4: You are Rusa.
2: Of course. Don't you recognize me?
4: Yes. The wide hat, the long cape. Just as I used to dream of you on nights before my birthdays. But I don't understand. I thought you were a recurring dream.
2: And so I have been, till now.
4: My Uncle Gerard waits for you in his study, and I was waiting here in the garden until he called me in. You didn't see him.
2: We have nothing to say to one another. You and I will set the marriage time. Come. We have much to say.
4: I'm afraid, mein Herr.
2: The fear will go. Take my hand.
4: I cannot leave the garden.
2: But there is much I would show you. And at last the time is now. It has been too long. My carriage waits on the street.
4: Will you take me away?
2: Only to show you wonders. To have you say you love me with an understanding heart. Come. Here is the garden gate.

0: In here now. Where are you?
1: Oh, Godfrey. Oh, it's you. Oh, thank heaven you've come. The saints preserve us, my boy. We are dealing with a demon, my boy.
0: Rose, where is she?
1: Gone. Gone into the night with that demon stranger.
0: But where? Why didn't you stop her?
1: Oh, I'm an old man. I cannot stand this harrowing business. He returned a short while ago, just after midnight, and then I thought I took precaution. Rose was in the garden, and I waited here for his knock on the door. But he didn't come, and when I chanced to look out, he was helping Rose into a carriage. And in a moment, they were gone.
0: Which road did they take?
1: Toward Rotterdam. Well, you must have passed them, surely.
0: Yes, it was one of Pandriel's rented carriages, speeding along the road. What'll we do? Where has he taken her?
1: To Rotterdam, no doubt, to one of his little luxurious houses.
0: Mynheer Dow, this man has no houses. In Rotterdam, there is no such place as the Boom Key.
1: What do you... Why, there must be...
0: It doesn't exist, I tell you. But what I did find out is enough to make your heart stand still.
1: What, my boy? What did you find out?
0: The manorial records do list the Vanderhuisens, giving their residence as the manor house of the Boom Key. But Rieselt Vanderhuisen has been dead for 3 centuries, and the line ended when he died. Mynheer Dow, Rose is engaged in marriage to a dead man.

0: What, my boy? What did you find out?
1: The manorial records do list the Van der Huysens, giving their residence as the manor house of the Boom Key. But Ruzel Van der Huysen has been dead for 3 centuries, and the line ended when he died. Men Hedau, Rose is engaged in marriage to a dead man.
0: A dead man? But, Godfrey, he was real. He was no ghost.
1: How can you know that, Men Hedau? To us, he appeared to be nothing more than a large hat and a flowing black cape. What is underneath them? A man or an invisible being?
0: Well, and the gold, Godfrey. The coins are ancient ones, antiques. Even the dates, you see, more than 3 centuries back.
1: His apparel, too. He wore a costume out of the past.
0: But what shall we do? How do you look for a ghost?
1: I don't know. But we must find them.
0: And Rose, what can this dreadful sympathy be? There's bound to be more to this than we could possibly know.
1: Men Hedau, the carriage. It was one of Van Driel's. I know it was. And this stranger must have rented it. Put on your coat. We're going to find Rose.
0: But how, my boy? What do you intend to do?
1: Van Driel will tell us where he was directed to go. If somewhere there exists a ghost world belonging to this dead man, we'll find it, even if it's beyond the common strength of man to do so. Van Driel, drive as fast as the darkness will allow you. Are you sure you can find the place?
2: I think I can. It was some miles this side of Rotterdam by a little road that ran next to a canal.
0: And Van Driel, did they just disembark in this deserted place on the road?
2: That's right. He said drive until I saw 2 men standing to one side of the highway.
1: But, Van Driel, when did this stranger hire your carriage?
2: Well, a little before midnight. I heard a loud knock on my door, and when I opened it, there he stood.
1: What did he say?
2: Said he wanted to hire a carriage. He offered me a whole sack of gold. Naturally, I couldn't refuse that, even if it were a funny time of night. He said he'd meet me in front of your house, Men Hedau.
0: And you waited there?
2: Until he came out of your garden gate with your niece.
1: So he told you then to drive toward Rotterdam until you saw these men waiting on the side of the road. What were they like?
2: I really couldn't say, sir. I mean, it was very dark. I could only catch a glimpse now and then of their clothes. Looked very old-fashioned, they did, though. I think one was a footman and the other a coachman. Yeah. I saw a very ancient and dilapidated-looking buggy standing on the narrow road that branched off from the highway.
1: But they took this second carriage to where?
0: Oh, don't you see, it is hopeless, my boy. How can we ever trace them?
1: Did he mention where he was going, Van Driel?
2: No, he didn't say a word.
1: But this road, what road is it? Do you know where it goes?
2: Well, if I remember rightly, it runs a few miles over the moors to an old house that's fallen to ruin. It's far off the beaten track, and nobody ever goes there.
1: Then that must
2: there's
1: be...
2: There's a name for it. An ancient manor house it is. Called the Boom Key, I think.
0: The Boom Key. Godfrey, it's the very same.
1: Yeah. The Boom Key. So that's where it is. Yeah. Red Hedau, the Lady of Good Luck rides with us this night. Van Driel, take the road to the ruin. To the Boom Key.
2: Yeah.
3: There is nothing to be afraid of, my Rose. We are at home.
4: But let us come another time, mein Herr. It's so dark here, and there's lightning in the western sky.
3: I will protect you, even from the lightning. Look, is the manor house of Boom Key to your liking?
4: Boom Key? Is that where you brought me, mein Herr?
3: It is our home, and you will be a lady here, with beautiful gowns and servants, anything you desire.
4: I was here before, long ago.
3: I know. I remember it well. You were a little girl then.
4: But who are you? I don't ever remember seeing you before, except in my dreams. Mein Herr, I don't understand. Who are you?
3: I am one who has waited beyond the generations for this night. when you were to come to me.
4: But I'm afraid. I don't like it here, Mynheer. Take me away back home. Please take me away.
3: I cannot now, my Rose. The risk is too great. Come. There is nothing to fear. Take my hand.
4: No, no.
3: We have much to say. We must set the wedding day, and I would show you treasures and shower you with precious gifts.
4: The statue, there in the niche. That's where the statue was.
3: You remember it then? It was a statue of myself.
4: Where is it now?
3: Come with me. I will show you.
4: But where would you take me?
3: To the tower. There you can see the splendor of the Boom Key. All that I offer you, for a bit of affection in return, a bit of love in exchange for the outrageous riches of a king.
4: Oh, take me away. Take me back. This is but a ruin. There's nothing here except decay and the feel of death.
3: But that's not true. There is beauty here. I have tended it all these years, just for you.
4: Then why do you hide from me now behind that cape and hat? Show me your face so that I won't be afraid.
3: Come then, and I will show you. Come with me to the tower. Here are the stairs.
4: The tower stands alone in the ruins. The stairway is open to the sky. But then, will you take me back, Mynheer? My uncle, he will grow alarmed. He's an old man.
3: He loves you too.
4: How can you love me, whom you have never known, Mynheer? How?
3: It began very long ago. She was as beautiful as you. Limpid brown eyes and dazzling cheeks. And her hair was like the shining ripples of a canal water. But what was her heart like, my Rose? It was like a stone on which the frost sits. And she betrayed me.
4: Who was this woman?
3: Look, here from the tower. The fields of tulips.
4: Stagnant marshes they are.
3: The abbey and the windmills.
4: Piles of musty stones.
3: She would have had it all. But she betrayed me.
4: Who betrayed you so, Mynheer?
3: Oh, my Rose. Now you can save me. A man who has never loved. Who can never die till he feels the warmth of a woman's heart. Say you love me now. Say you do.
4: No, no, Mynheer. Take me away. Please take me away.
3: But she was your grandmother, four times removed. And I loved her more than I loved my own life. And even as you, her name was Rose.
4: My namesake? She's been dead 3 centuries, Mynheer.
3: Even as I. And when she betrayed me, I stood here in the nighttime and climbed here to the tower's ledge.
4: Oh,
3: and
4: oh.
3: My body dropped from this height to the ground below.
4: Mynheer.
3: But I could not die. My ghost lived on, hungry and cold for the want of a woman's love. And none will set me free save yours.
4: My love.
3: Because you are the first girl child of your line. Since she betrayed me. And I have waited and tended the Boom Key. And longed for the time when 3 words from your lips would unbind me from the earth.
4: You are a ghost. You are a dead man.
3: Don't turn away from me. Look. Look on my face.
4: No. No. The statue. The wooden statue.
3: It is the only physical being I know.
4: Stand back from me.
3: Is it such a frightful thing? Rose. Rose, say the words that'll send me on my way. Is your heart so empty of a gift of kindness even as hers? Below in the cellars of Boom Key are coffers of precious gold, and I offer it all to you for 3 small words.
4: Help me, help me!
5: Rose! Look! There she is in the tower!
3: They have come to kick you away!
6: Godfrey! The stairway to the tower! You see? It's open to the sky.
3: I have waited 3 centuries for this night and for you. They shall not take you back.
4: What will you do? My hair, come back. Come back. Godfrey. He's coming down the stairway. He has a sword.
5: Andriel. Men head down. Look, there he comes.
2: Stay back. He's brandishing a sword.
4: My hair, I beg of you, do them no harm for my sake. I will say anything you wish, for my heart cries with pity. Is not compassion enough? Then I do love you with grief, mynheer, and I would have you free. Do you hear me? Do you hear me, mynheer? I love you with sorrow because you are lost, and I would have you free.
5: Look! The lightning struck him and he fell to the ground. The figure burns like kindling.
0: Oh, what a terrible thing to see.
2: Look how straight it lies, like a statue of wood.
1: Rose. Rose, oh my darling, are you all right?
4: God, I was so frightened, so afraid.
1: But now it's all right. You're safe. And the ghost is destroyed. Look where it burns.
4: He was a ghost in a wooden statue. A phantom caught between two worlds and belonging to neither.
0: Come, my child. Let us leave this dreadful place. It's like a tomb here.
4: Now he is dead, Uncle Gerard. When I said the words, did you see? The lightning set him free.
1: Yes, my darling. We saw.
4: And above all, he wanted me to say I loved him. He gave me the riches of a king, Godfrey, just to say I loved him.
2: The carriage is waiting, Mynheer Dow.
0: We're coming, Fondrieu.
4: And he meant no harm, Godfrey, for his heart was full of kindness. He was lost. He had no place to go. And the sword was only a wooden one, after all.

From the time-worn pages of the past, we have brought you the story, The Wooden Ghost. Bellkeeper, hold the bell!

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0: I'm E.G. Marshall. Welcome to the sound of suspense. Welcome to the fear you can hear. But mostly, welcome to the world of terrifying imagination. In this story, you're going to meet what some people call a shutterbug. You know what a shutterbug is. The kind of person who never goes anywhere without a camera swinging from a strap around his neck. Who is never content unless they're aiming a lens in your direction, whether you want to be photographed or not. But unfortunately, this particular bug is the kind that many people want to crush under their feet.
1: We all want to get rid of Kellerman. We want to kill him. And so do you.
0: That's a lie.
1: You hate his guts as much as we do, Mr. Bailey. Why don't you admit it?
2: Of course I hate him. But that doesn't mean I'm ready to commit murder.
1: Well, we're ready, Mr. Bailey. And you'd better be, too.
0: Our mystery drama, A Choice of Witnesses, was written especially for the Mystery Theater by Henry Slessor and stars Paul Hecht. 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I'll be back shortly with Act One.
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4: The Marine Corps Reserves are looking for a few good men to help keep the peace. We're looking for men who understand that nobody likes to fight. But somebody has to know how. We want men who want to see their children grow up in an age of peace. Men who will do more than wish for it. Men who will work for it. Men who don't need the draft to know there's a job to be done. Men who ask themselves what they can do for their country and do it. We're looking for a few good men to stand with the Marine Corps Reserve. No shortcuts. No compromises, no promises except one. You'll be a Marine, and you'll be ready.

0: It begins on a warm day in early spring. The kind of day which tempts office workers to leave their desks and stroll through the nearest park on the noon hour. Among the strollers is an amiable young man named Gordon Bailey, who is enjoying the sunshine so much that he's taken a sandwich lunch to a park bench. He knows it's not going to be a very good sandwich. His wife, Pam, prepared it with her own loving hands. And even after 2 years of marriage, Pam seems unable to cope with even a hard-boiled egg.
1: Excuse me, mister. Okay if I sit down here?
2: Oh, yeah, sure. Plenty of room.
1: Thanks. Nice day, ain't it?
2: Yeah. It's about time we had some good weather.
1: That's a good idea. I mean, bringing your lunches apart.
2: Oh, that's my wife's idea. We're on an economy drive.
1: Yeah, money's tight these days. Very tight. What line of work did you say you were in?
2: Oh, I think I said I was in the insurance business.
1: No kidding. Well, now, that's what I call a good business. Oh, excuse me. Hey, that ought to be a cute picture, huh? That little squirrel up there, cute as a bug, huh?
2: Well, you like to take pictures of squirrels?
1: Oh, me, I like to take pictures of everything. In fact, I do this for a living.
2: Oh, you're a professional photographer?
1: Yeah, kind of. I make a buck out of it sometimes.
2: I suppose you sell pictures to the newspapers?
1: Oh, no, no. I never sold no pictures to the papers. I sell them to people.
2: Well, I guess I'll be heading back for work.
1: Wait just a minute, Mr. Bailey.
2: I don't remember telling you my name.
1: I guess I know your name on account of the badge.
2: Badge? What are you talking about?
1: The badge you wore at the convention at the hotel in Atlantic City.
2: Oh, wait a minute. You were at the insurance convention last month?
1: Yeah, I was there. I get a lot of good pictures at conventions. Some of my best.
2: I see. Or maybe I don't.
1: Well, you know how it is. Bunch of guys get away from home, away from the wife. They do a lot of crazy things. Would you like to see the picture?
2: The insurance convention? I'll tell you the truth, Mr.
1: My name is Kellerman.
2: Frankly, I just don't understand why you'd be carrying around pictures of a bunch of drunken insurance men.
1: Yeah, you were gassed, all right. I never seen anybody more gassed than you were, Mr. Bailey.
2: You don't mean you have pictures of me?
1: Yeah. That's what I was trying to tell you. You like to see them? They're real beauts. I don't think I ever took better, Mr. Bailey.
2: All right. All right, let me see them.
1: Oh, yeah, sure. Here they are. In my pocket here. Yeah. Look at this one.
2: Oh, no.
1: She was really stacked, huh?
2: How did you get this?
1: Well, I told you, with my trusty little camera.
2: But how?
1: Hey, come on. What do you think? I'm not giving away no professional secrets.
2: You were in that hotel room? She let you into that room, didn't she? You must have been hiding someplace.
1: Hey, don't do that. Don't tear that
2: up. What do you think I'm going to do with them?
1: Oh, come on, Mr. Bailey. You know I got negatives. I can print up 2,000 of them if I want.
2: What is this? Blackmail or something?
1: Nah. It's like a business deal, that's all. I figure I got some pictures that you want to buy. And I got them to sell.
2: How much did you pay her for the privilege of being in that room?
1: The question is, how much are you willing to pay? I mean, so your wife don't get a complete set.
2: Look, are you willing to sell me the negatives?
1: I didn't say that. I got a different kind of deal of mine.
2: You know what would happen if I told the police about this?
1: Well, a guy did that to me once. It was a meatpackers convention. He called the cops, they hauled me in. I said I was just a photographer working a convention, that's all. I was selling pictures of the guys there. He couldn't prove nothing against me on account of, you know why? It was true. I am a photographer. I do work conventions. I sell regular type pictures, too.
2: But they're not as profitable as these, are they?
1: You know, that guy became one of my steadiest customers. Only then his wife divorced him anyway. He wouldn't make no more payments.
2: Payments? Are you saying this is a regular thing?
1: How much you earn at that insurance company? I figure a young guy like you, they pay about $15,000, $18,000 a year, am I right?
2: Listen to me, Kellerman. The woman at that convention, I didn't want to get mixed up with her. I was just so tight, I didn't know what I was doing.
1: Oh, hey, you don't have to tell me about stuff like that, Mr. Bailey. I've been around plenty. I know how guys are.
2: No, you don't understand. Look, I'm only married 2 years. I love my wife very much. And the only reason I got into that stupid mess was... it was because of my boss. I didn't want to insult him. He was drunker than I was.
1: Oh, come on, Mr. Bailey. You don't have to explain nothing to me. I know you don't want that nice little wife of yours to see these dirty pictures. And I don't want to show them to her, believe me.
2: She'd never understand. Pam would never... Listen. Listen, I'll tell you what. I'll give you a flat price for the negatives, and that'll be it. Understand? I got a nice bonus recently. I'll give you $300 cash tomorrow afternoon. How does that sound?
1: Now, listen to me, Mr. Bailey. People are real funny about this kind of business. They never believe a guy like me can, well, like be honest, you know?
2: Honest? That's some word.
1: Well, what I mean is, they always think that if they pay me a flat fee, I'll be coming back at them again. You see what I mean? Even if I did give you the negatives, you'd figure I had copies someplace that I could hit you again anytime, right?
2: Look, I'm willing to take your word for it.
1: Nah, Mr. Bailey, nah. You just spend the rest of your life worrying about me coming back, am I right? But this way, you just make one small payment to me every month, like you pay the electric bill or the rent, you know?
2: How much? How much do I have to pay?
1: I figure if about, $40 a month. Now, that's not so terrible, is it? Just $40 a month?
2: How do you collect the money?
1: Oh, in person, Mr. Bailey. I just go around all my customers once a month, and I collect in person. It's better that way, believe me.
2: $40.
1: It's $480 a year. You never miss it. And everything will just be fine between you and the missus.

0: takes to fight those crowds.
1: Oh, what a gorgeous package. Is that something for me?
0: Never mind.
1: Well, just in case it is, here's a big kiss in advance.
0: Mm. Hey, you smell good. Is that a new perfume?
1: Mm-mm. It's the same old stuff. The one I'm practically out of. Hint, hint, hint.
0: Oh, cut out that hinting. I've already spent more money than I should.
1: Oh, speaking of money, that man was here.
0: What man?
1: You know, the one that comes around every month. That Mr. Kellerman.
0: Kellerman? What the heck was he doing here? It's only the 19th.
1: Well, I don't know, Gordon, but he was here just the same, looking for you.
0: What did he say?
1: Nothing. Just that he'd be back later.
0: Later today?
1: Mm-hmm. You know, Gordon, I just can't bear that awful little man. Did you ever get a look at his eyes? And that camera he wears around his neck. Listen, is he going to be coming around every single month?
0: I told you, honey, he's collecting payments on the car.
1: Well, why can't you make the payments by mail?
0: And because that's the way he likes it. Maybe he moves around a lot.
1: Well, he gives me the creeps. You want to get that, honey? I'm feeding the dog.
0: Yeah, okay, I got it. Oh, it's you.
2: Evening, Mr. Bailey.
0: I heard you came earlier today.
2: Yeah, but you aren't home yet. Hope I didn't disturb your wife too much.
0: Look, we'll talk in the hallway.
2: Oh, yeah, of course.
0: All right. What's this early visit all about? You going away for the holidays?
2: Oh, no, I never go anywhere this time of year. This is one of my busiest times of year, you know?
0: Yeah, I can imagine.
2: I get some of my best pictures around, huh? You'd be surprised. You know how it is. People get all filled up with the Christmas spirit.
0: All right. Get to the point. You want your payment now?
2: Well, I wouldn't mind, of course, but that's not the reason I came around, Mr. Bailey. You see, I want to tell you that the payments are going to go up.
0: What?
2: I really hate to do it, but it's the inflation, you know? Everything costs more. Food, clothing, film, gasoline. I'm just going to have an increase, Mr. Bailey. I'm sorry.
0: How much of an increase?
2: Well, just another $15 a month.
0: 15? Terrific. Now it's 55. What's it going to be a couple of months from now? Shut up, Lockjaw.
3: Excuse me, Mr. Bailey?
0: Yeah. What can I do for you?
3: May I talk to you for a moment?
0: Do I know you?
3: No, I don't think you do. My name is Blitz. Dave Blitz.
0: Yeah?
3: Look, can we sit down and talk a minute?
0: Well, it's kind of chilly. Why don't we talk standing up? I'm trying to walk my dog, and so far he's been a non-performer.
3: Well, I want to talk to you about Ed Kellerman.
0: I don't know any Ed Kellerman.
3: I know you do, Mr. Bailey. I made it my business to find out. Now, I'm not asking what he's got on you, Mr. Bailey.
0: I'm sorry, you're making a mistake.
3: It doesn't matter. I won't ask you why Kellerman is blackmailing you. I expect you'd do as much for me. Only, would you mind telling me how much you pay him? He hits me for 60 a month.
0: Used to be 40. Price went up last month. 55.
3: You mind paying it?
0: Of course I mind.
3: So do I. I'd mind if it was $10 a month. And not just because of the money. I hate that slimy man, and I'm sure you hate him as much as I do. And that's why I wanted to talk to you about putting a stop to him. A permanent stop.
0: You mean going to the police?
3: No. That's not good enough. I'm talking about killing him.
4: Every problem has a solution, they say. And Mr. Dave Bliss seems to have arrived at his. The obvious question here is, do two wrongs make a right? We'll find out what Mr. Gordon Bailey thinks about that dilemma when we return shortly with Act Two.
5: At a time when a lot of folks are thinking of smaller cars, we'd like you to do something a little unusual. Consider a Buick. Seriously. 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

0: It's a foot shorter and about 1,000 pounds lighter than many full-size cars. 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
1: The cabin is on fire, Mabel. We've got to make a run for it.
2: But John, there are 700 savage Indians out there, and the river's rising.
1: I know, my dear, and this is the worst blizzard in 50 years, but never fear.
2: Do you have your rifle, John?
1: I have it, Mabel. Come, my dear. It's only 90 miles to town.
2: Oh, John.
1: Run now, Mabel.
3: Some folks just can't help having their blood pressure go up sometimes. But it usually goes back down again when things settle down.
1: We've made it, Mabel.
2: Oh, John, you're wonderful.
3: Yes, it's when the blood pressure goes up and stays there that you have hypertension or high blood pressure. Hypertension adds to the work of the heart and can set the stage for heart attack and stroke. Your doctor can diagnose hypertension, and he can treat it effectively. Your Heart Association suggests that you see him regularly for a checkup.
2: What now, John?
1: I don't know. I've lost the script.

0: blackmail is an interesting, if dishonorable, crime. It has the unusual facility of making the criminal feel virtuous himself. After all, he's only punishing wrongdoers by making them pay for their sins. But the profession has some serious drawbacks. For one thing, it inspires one's victims to think in drastic terms. And when there are more than one victim, and they meet, well...
1: Mr. Bliss, I know how you must feel about Kellerman, and you're right. He is one of the slimiest characters who ever crawled out from under a rock.
2: Those eyes. You ever get a look at his eyes, Mr. Bailey?
1: My wife can't stand the sight of him.
2: Well, I'm not married. It's my job he's threatening. Is it your marriage he's after? Never mind. I don't want to know any details. None of us know each other's problems.
1: None of us? You mean you know others beside me?
2: Well, I know others.
1: How come?
2: Well, I made it my business to find others.
1: Oh.
2: One day when I got fed to the teeth with Mr. Kellerman and his payments and his wet eyes, I decided to find out more about our friend. So when he left one day, I followed him. Followed him on his rounds.
1: And that's how you found me.
2: Yeah, that's right. You're in the root book, Mr. Bailey, just like all the rest of us.
1: How many are there?
2: Now, there's no way of telling for sure. All I managed to find was a dozen, an even dozen.
1: Man really gets around.
2: He keeps raising his price. Do you know that? He's only had me in his bag for about 6 months.
1: This is my fifth.
2: But others I've spoken to, they say he raises the ante every few months. Three of the people I've talked to are paying well over 100.
1: Mr. Kellerman does very well, that's obvious.
2: Yeah, too well.
1: You know something? It's funny, but... Well, it's kind of a relief to know that I'm not alone.
2: Yes, that's what I felt at first. Misery loves company. But the satisfaction doesn't last, Mr. Bailey. You still live every day of your life with that sword over your head.
1: I know, but it's still not a reason for using words like killing.
2: Don't you know that's the only possible way to deal with a blackmailer?
1: I wouldn't know. Kellerman's my first...
2: Well, think about it. No, you must have thought about it already. You wouldn't be human if you hadn't thought about it.
1: It crossed my mind. Not that I should kill Kellerman, just the wish that he were dead.
2: That someone else would kill him.
1: Yeah. I guess I wouldn't shed too many tears.
2: You just didn't want to dirty your own hands.
1: Right? I didn't want to take care of one problem and have another one even worse. And don't tell me that doesn't make sense.
2: The only thing that makes sense is making Kellerman a corpse.
1: I'm sorry. I'm just not interested in anything like that.
2: The others weren't either. Not at first. But now. Now they all are.
1: All? Look, what are you talking about?
2: We all want to get rid of Kellerman. We want to kill him. And so do you.
1: That's a lie.
2: You hate his guts as much as we do, Mr. Bailey. Why don't you admit it?
1: Of course I hate him, but that doesn't mean I'm... It doesn't mean I'm ready to commit murder.
2: Well, we're ready, Mr. Bailey. And you better be, too.
1: Ready for what?
2: To commit murder. If you don't mind my saying it, perfect murder.
1: Perfect?
2: Foolproof.
1: I'm sorry. Look, that's a stupid dream and you know it.
2: You won't say that after you've heard the idea.
1: Everybody who sets out to commit a crime thinks it's foolproof. They wouldn't commit it otherwise.
2: Right now, all I want to know is if you'll cooperate.
1: That's easy. No.
2: Why not?
1: Because murder is worse than blackmail, that's why.
2: Well, this isn't murder. We're going to erase a human mistake.
1: Forget it. Look, I'll make believe I never heard you say it. Come on. Come on, Lockjaw. Come on, girl. Let's get our business over with.
2: There wasn't one person on the list I didn't have to convince. But when I told them that there was no chance of any of us being caught, that's when they dropped their objections.
1: All right. What foolproof scheme for murder do you have?
2: It's foolproof because it won't be murder. It'll be an accident. If anyone gets into trouble, it'll be me. Just me. I'm going to kill Kellerman with my car when he's making the rounds one night. I have the time and place all figured out just before midnight on Carroll Street.
1: An accident?
2: Right. So now you know the favor I'm doing you. I'm taking the risk all by myself.
1: You think the police are that stupid? Murderers get caught even when they frame accidents.
2: Oh, this is different.
1: Why?
2: Because of the witnesses.
1: What?
2: I'm going to have witnesses. A lot of them. All disinterested parties. Nothing to connect them with each other. And they'll all tell exactly the same story. What they saw, how it was all Kellerman's fault, getting hit by my car.
1: All right. Stop. Don't tell me any more. You've already told me too much.
2: No, you've got to hear the rest of it. You're a part of this, like everyone else. Don't you see the beauty of it? Safety in numbers?
1: If you ask me, you'll all get caught.
2: No. Don't you understand? When a group of citizens all testify exactly the same way, I mean reliable citizens from every walk of life, you ought to meet some of Kellerman's victims. One is a college professor, two are doctors, there are four housewives, a bartender who owns his own joint, one working stiff, one person in city government. You might as well know that's me.
1: Bliss. Wait a minute, I've seen your name. Something about the transportation authority?
2: One of them is in the insurance business. They're all with me, Mr. Bailey. Every one of them has agreed.
1: So many witnesses to one accident?
2: Well, we won't need everyone. Some of them won't be asked any questions by the police, but they'll all be there just the same. We'd like you there, too.
1: You're nuts. Do you know that? You and the rest of... I won't have any part of this.
2: Don't you see? It can't miss.
1: It doesn't matter. I don't want to have any part in killing a man.
2: How come, Mr. Bailey? Have you got religious scruples or something?
1: Maybe.
2: You've got scruples, but you did something rotten enough to make you a blackmailer's victim.
1: I didn't commit murder. Look, you got a good idea about getting everyone together. Maybe if we all went to the police.
2: Oh, no way. Whatever it is you don't want known about yourself, my friend, it'll come out the minute Kellerman gets arrested. Now, my way is better.
1: I can't buy it. Look, I'm sorry. My dog is getting tired, and so am I. Come on, Lancho.
2: Now, wait a minute now.
1: You want my advice, Bliss? Don't go through with this. Find some other way. There has to be one. Goodbye.
2: Bailey.
1: Yeah?
2: What if we do it?
1: You'll be sorry, that's what.
2: Sorry? Why? Because you'll tell the police the truth?
1: I didn't say that. Goodbye, Mr. Bliss. Hello?
3: Evening, Mr. Bailey. How are you?
1: I'm all right, Bliss. What do you want?
3: You going to be busy tomorrow night?
1: What do you mean, busy?
3: Well, some of the gang are getting together tomorrow night. At corner of Carroll Street and 9th Avenue, about 9:30. How about coming down? You might see something interesting.
1: Look, you can't go through with this.
3: We're all in it together, remember? You might not have to do a thing. Just stand there and see it happen. That ought to be satisfying all by itself.
1: I won't be there.
3: Well, we'd sure like to have you, Bailey.
1: You won't get away with this. Nobody ever does.
4: Oh, shut up, Lockjaw. What's the matter with you tonight? Gordon?
1: Yeah?
4: Do you think Lockjaw's all right? She keeps staring at the door and growling.
1: I don't know. Must hear the neighbors or something.
4: Huh. Maybe she's waiting to bark at that man, the collector, you know?
1: Kellerman?
4: Uh-huh. Isn't he coming tonight? He usually comes on the last Sunday of the month, doesn't he?
1: Yeah, usually.
4: Well, I doubt if he'll be here tonight. It's almost 11 now.
1: Oh. I didn't realize it was that late.
4: You haven't done much this evening. Don't you feel all right?
1: Yeah, sure. I'm all right.
4: Well, you just seem to be, well, waiting. Was it for that man? Because if it was, well, I'm sure he's not coming, honey. I think we ought to go to bed, listen to the news or something.
1: Oh, the news. Yeah, I guess it's on right now, isn't it?
4: Just about. You want me to turn it on here?
1: Yeah, sure, would you?
4: Okay.
5: The conference, now postponed until February, will include top officials from both nations. On the local front, a man who has been identified as Edward Kellerman of 1811 Sudworth Avenue...
4: Gordon, do you suppose he's the same
5: man? ...by an automobile tonight on the corner of Carroll Street and 9th Avenue. The driver of the car, city administration official David Bliss, was released after questioning. Five witnesses on the scene of the accident testified that Kellerman had stepped into the automobile's path.
4: For heaven's sake.
5: In sports, the Golden Warriors
1: Shut it
5: comes
1: up, Pat.
5: To home.
4: Gordon, do you suppose it's that man, the collector? You think that's the reason he didn't come around tonight?
1: It would be a good enough reason, wouldn't it? If he was dead, lying in the middle of the street, dead.
4: You look so strange. Gordon, did you like that man?
1: If you want to know the truth, Pam, I hated him.
4: You did? Why?
1: Just on general principles.
4: Oh, I really don't understand you sometimes, Gordon.
1: Hand me the phone book, huh?
4: Okay.
1: Thanks.
4: Here. You gonna call somebody?
1: Honey, why don't you go to bed? I'll be in a few minutes.
4: Yeah, but who are you calling?
1: Just someone I know. Someone who knew Kellerman.
4: Oh, I see. To find out if they know about what happened to him, right?
1: Yeah, that's right.
4: Okay, honey. I'll go in then. I'm feeling a little tired.
1: Yeah, so am I. I'll be right.
4: Good night, sweetheart.
1: Good night.

0: David Bliss?
1: Yes, who's this?
0: Gordon Bailey.
1: What do you want?
0: I heard the news tonight. About Kellerman.
1: Well, you don't have to thank me. I did it for myself.
0: And you did go through with it, huh?
1: You can relax now, friend. You've just saved yourself $55 a month, maybe a lot more. Your remittance man won't be coming around again. You ought to go out and celebrate.
0: I know what I ought to do.
1: What's that?
0: So long, Bliss. I just wanted to make sure.
1: Hey, Bailey.
2: Obviously, there's one thing you can say for David Bliss. He's a man of his word. And because Mr. Bliss kept his word, two indifferent interns are now lifting the mortal remains of Mr. Edward Kellerman and depositing them in the efficient cold filing cabinet of the city morgue, awaiting for someone to claim the body. But who cares about a dead blackmailer? Possibly Mr. Gordon Bailey. We'll find out shortly when I return with Act 3.
3: And now, another story of the ball and chain as Kellogg's Special K presents The Library.
4: Welcome to the public library. May I help you, sir?
5: Yes, I'd like to check out... I'd like to check out Famous Laundromats of the World by Audrey Schnorbart.
4: Sir, excuse me, but isn't that ball and chain you're wearing just like the ones they use in the Kellogg Special K commercials?
5: This ball and chain?
4: Yes, that one. How are you going to get rid of it?
5: Well, you know, lots of good exercises, and by eating smart at every meal, starting with the Special K breakfast.
4: Don't you have to watch your calories?
5: Yes, and the Special K breakfast is less than 240 calories.
4: Less than 240 calories?
5: Right. A 1 ounce bowl of high protein Special K, 4 ounces of skim milk, tomato juice, and coffee. It's really tasty, and it's going to help me get rid of this ball and chain. I'd say it's long overdue, get it?
3: Your happy ending could begin with the Special K breakfast from Kellogg's.
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0: Has David Bliss and company managed to commit the perfect crime? So it seems, since the death certificate for Edward Kellerman simply states the cause of death as accidental. At least a dozen people know otherwise, but they remain silent, feeling not grief, but relief. The only one who finds it difficult to maintain that silence is the one victim of Ed Kellerman who was knocked on the corner of Carroll Street and 9th Avenue that fateful night.
1: Honey, do you know it's almost 2 o'clock in the morning?
2: Oh, is it? Really?
1: You know, I honestly think you are coming down with something. A virus, maybe.
2: Pam, will you please stop fussing? You're beginning to sound like my mother.
1: Well, I certainly wouldn't want to do that. I'm just trying to get you to go to sleep. You've got a job to go to tomorrow.
2: You know, it's funny about my mother. When I was growing up, she made me feel that there was something, I don't know, something so profound about religion.
1: Well, if you ask me, she just likes the bingo games.
2: My father was that way, too. But neither one of them really seemed to live their religion. You know what I mean? Mm-hmm. I mean, they talked about loving their neighbors and so forth, but they didn't love them at all. They were always saying the nastiest things about them.
1: Well, that's how people are.
2: When I was in my teens, I used to call them hypocrites. Now, I just wonder if I'm any different than they were. I really don't think I am.
1: Different how?
2: Well, about things like the Ten Commandments, for instance. I wonder if there's one I haven't broken.
1: I hope you haven't coveted your neighbor's wife. That's about the only one I can remember.
2: I remember them all.
1: You do?
2: Yeah, I won a prize in Bible class when I was only 8 for reciting all of them.
1: Thou shalt not this, thou shalt not that.
2: There are only 8 shalt nots. Thou shalt have no other gods beside me. Thou shalt not worship any graven image. Thou shalt not take the name of the Lord thy God in vain. Thou shalt not kill. Yeah, sure. I'll have that file completed in time for the meeting. Righto, Phil. Bye. Oh, Sylvia, did you reach that number yet? No. Okay, well, buzz me if you do. All right. Now, let's see about that actuarial table. Hello.
3: All right, Bailey. What is it now?
2: Hello, Mr. Bliss. I've been having a lot of trouble reaching you this morning.
3: Well, I haven't been at my desk.
2: I was wondering if you might be free for lunch.
3: Sorry.
2: I'd really like a chance to talk to you.
3: About what?
2: About some mutual friends of ours.
3: If we're talking about the same thing, Bailey, they're not mutual friends. They're all strangers, complete strangers, just like you and me.
2: Well, that's something I'd like to rectify. Would you have lunch with me, all right?
3: All right. Where?
2: I suppose we meet somewhere halfway. I know you're in the City Hall area. I'm on Wall Street. About Mercury's, do you know it?
3: I'll see you there at 12:30.
2: That's fine.
4: All right, Bailey, let's have it. You don't want a social lunch. You have something on your mind.
2: You're right. Something I can't get off my mind.
4: About our old friend Kellerman, I suppose.
2: You remember what you said about him? How he was a sword hanging over your head?
4: So?
2: He's still that for me, Mr. Bliss. He is exactly that.
4: Kellerman is dead. He won't be ringing your doorbell anymore. How come you're not grateful for that?
2: If Kellerman had really been hit by a car, if he had a heart attack or something, yes, I admit I would be glad about it. I would have gone out and celebrated. I would have slept very well at night. But the way things are, I'm not sleeping at all.
4: Try pills.
2: I'm just sorry you ever came up to me in that park. If I didn't know it was going to happen, the way it happened, it never would have bothered me. But I do know. And it bothers me too much.
4: So?
2: The thing is, I don't know if I can live with it.
4: You want to be more specific?
2: I don't know if I can spend the rest of my life with this thing on my conscience.
4: Your conscience? Look, you had nothing to do with Kellerman's death.
2: I don't know what you think Kellerman had on me, Bliss, but it wasn't anything illegal.
4: Just immoral, right?
2: It was something stupid I did.
4: Well, there was nothing stupid about what we did.
2: Wasn't it? Are you really so sure you've committed the perfect murder?
4: Shut up! Don't you ever use that word in front of me.
2: You're still afraid, aren't you? Afraid of being found out.
4: It can't happen. Not as long as we all stick together.
2: Safety in numbers, right?
4: When the police came, they only questioned four of them. Every single one told the same story. There was no reason to doubt their word. Why should there be?
2: Because there was no connection between them.
4: Right. They were all strangers.
2: Nothing to tie them to each other. Except Kellerman. What about the records he might have kept? His little black notebook, for instance.
4: We thought of that, too. First thing we did when we went to his body was lift that book right out of his pocket.
2: What about the apartment? What about all the stuff he had there?
4: The second thing we lifted was the key to his apartment. One of our guys, a Joe, the bartender, went straight there. He cleaned out every scrap of paper in the place, every single one of his rotten photographs.
2: You were very thorough, weren't you?
4: Yeah, we were thorough, Bailey. And you ought to be grateful, not worried.
2: I am worrying. I'm worrying about whether or not I should...
4: Go on. Whether or not you should what? Bailey, are you thinking about going to the police?
2: It occurred to me.
4: You mean you'd turn me in?
2: I don't know. I just don't know.
4: Did it ever occur to you to turn Kellerman in?
2: Yes, often.
4: But did you?
2: No.
4: Why not? Wasn't he committing a crime? Wasn't he disturbing your precious sleep, too?
2: Yes, yes, he was.
4: But you didn't turn him in because you were afraid for yourself. Isn't that the truth?
2: I suppose so.
4: So all this morality of yours, this conscience you talk about, you didn't discover you had any until Kellerman was gone, until he was no longer a threat to you. Isn't that true?
2: I still say blackmail isn't murder.
4: Bailey, I've got news for you. I wasn't going to tell you this unless it was absolutely necessary.
2: Tell me what?
4: Kellerman may be gone, but his photographs are still around.
2: What?
4: You heard me. We have all of Kellerman's negatives, all the dirty pictures he ever took. Most of them have been returned to his victims. Everyone who cooperated with us.
2: I see.
4: That means we have your pictures, too, my friend. You understand?
2: And if I don't cooperate, I get a new blackmailer.
4: No, that isn't the way it is at all. Kellerman bled you, Bailey. Every month he came whistling up to your front door asking for money. More and more money all the time. But that's over now. Done and finished.
2: So what you're saying is, if I go to the police, the photographs go where I don't want them to go.
4: I'm sorry to use Kellerman's own tactics, but you're forcing my hand. Bailey, please use your head. You've got nothing to gain and everything to lose. Somebody's done you a favor. The only way to show your gratitude is to forget it. What do you say?
2: Well, I'll think about it. That's all I can tell you.
1: Want any more coffee, honey?
2: No, thanks.
1: You look so tense, Gordon.
2: Yeah, I guess I have been acting pretty jumpy tonight.
1: Well, you've hardly said two words to me since you came home.
2: The thing is, I've been thinking a lot, Pam.
1: About what?
2: About whether I had the nerve to tell you something. Something that happened about, 7 months ago.
1: What do you mean?
2: Pam, you remember that insurance convention I went to back in July in Atlantic City?
1: Of course I remember. I couldn't go with you because of Mother being in the hospital.
2: I wish you had been with me. Then nothing would have happened.
1: What did happen? Did you get into some kind of trouble?
2: Yeah, I got myself into trouble by being stupid, by drinking too much and letting Hal Emmons drink too much.
1: Emmons? You mean your supervisor?
2: I was still new on the job. You remember, Pam, I wanted to make good.
1: Yeah?
2: I was afraid of Emmons taking a dislike to me, afraid of crossing him. We both got drunk that second night. Emmons insisted that we pick up these girls at the bar.
1: Gordon!
2: Honey, I swear, I didn't want anything to do with it. I wasn't the least bit interested, but, you know, Emmons is the kind of guy who uses conventions to swing a little, you know. I told him I was crazy about my wife, that home cooking was good enough for me, but he just pressured me, Pam. Pam, can I make you understand?
1: Well, go on. What happened?
2: We brought the girls upstairs.
1: Oops.
2: They had adjoining rooms. They were professionals, you see.
1: Gordon!
2: Oh, honey.
1: Gordon, why do you have to tell me about this?
2: Please don't cry.
1: I wouldn't have known if you hadn't told me.
2: It's on my conscience, Pam.
1: Your gut?
2: Oh, sure, I could have kept my mouth shut, but I guess I needed to tell you. I guess I wanted you to know so that you could forgive me.
1: Gordon.
2: I've been tortured about it for months, honey. You have no idea what torture it's been for me.
1: But this is the dumbest thing of all. Don't you think I would have forgiven you a long time ago?
2: Oh,
1: oh, please. Hold me, Gordon. Please.
2: It'll never happen again, honey. I swear.
1: Oh,
2: dear.
1: Darn it.
2: Yeah,
1: I was just getting cozy.
2: Yeah, okay, I'll get it. Hello.
3: Mr. Bailey, Dave Bliss here.
2: What do you want?
3: I have something for you. Present.
2: What is it?
3: About half a dozen photographs and the original negatives. I decided they really belonged to you. And that if you knew you were really out of danger, you'd sleep a great deal better. Do you want them?
2: All right. Put them in my mail, to my office.
3: And have some secretary open them by mistake? No, I don't think you'd care for that.
2: You could mark it personal.
3: Supposing I hand them over in person. Tonight.
2: Whereabouts?
3: Well, right now I'm in a bar called Adam and Eve's on 12th and Walnut. I'll be here for another hour if you can make it. Otherwise, well, it'll have to be some other time, that's all.
2: Oh, well. All right, I'll be there in half an hour.
1: Gordon, you're not going out?
2: Just for a little while, honey. I got some client business. Besides, I can use a little fresh air.
1: You're not still feeling bad, are you?
2: No. I feel just fine. I never felt better.
4: Maybe I'm crazy to do this, Bailey. Maybe I'm putting my neck into a noose, giving you back these photographs.
2: And why are you doing it?
4: Because of what you said to me. You said I was just becoming another blackmailer, another Kellerman. And I guess you're right. If I held on to these, I'd have become the very thing I despised.
2: Well, I give you credit for honesty, Bliss.
4: I hope that having these will change your mind about going to the police. I hope you'll realize that I did the right thing, that we all did the right thing.
2: I can't answer that.
4: Then you're still thinking about it?
2: You want to know something? I told my wife tonight about these.
4: What?
2: I told her all about the girl in Atlantic City. She knows exactly what happened. Oh, that doesn't mean to say she wouldn't be horrified to see it in black and white. That's why I'm glad to have these pictures. What else can I say but thanks?
4: You could say that you won't go to the police, ever.
2: Sorry. I can't make any promises.
4: Yeah. I was afraid you felt that way. Well, let's have another drink, okay?
2: No, not for me.
4: Just one more. Hey, Joey.
5: Coming.
2: Really, I have to be going. My wife's waiting at home for me.
5: What'll it be, Mr. Bliss?
4: It's trouble, Joey. All the trouble we can handle.
5: Yeah. I figured it had to be.
2: Hey, what is this?
5: Sit right there, mister.
2: Put that gun away. Oh, my God, Bliss, what are you doing?
4: Go on, Joey. All right, let's get the story straight now. What happened here, Joey?
5: Well, look, Sergeant, you know me. You know I don't like trouble in my joint.
6: Well, what did the guy do? Try to hold you up?
5: That's right. He come in, he sat down at the bar, he pulled out a .45 and stuck it in my gut.
6: Well, that's a strange one, all right. I mean, the guy was some kind of insurance executive. Is that so right on his business?
5: Well, he must have gone off his nut, Sarge. Look, you can ask anybody, all of my customers. This gentleman right here was at the bar.
7: Yes, officer. My name is David Bliss. I'm with the city, officer, and the bartender's right. The guy just sat down and pulled out the gun.
1: Yeah, it's true. And when the bartender tried to grab it away from him, it went off.
6: What's your name, lady?
1: Mrs. Edith Chester.
7: It was a pure case of self-defense, Sergeant.
5: I'm just glad nobody else got hurt, you know.
6: Yeah, you were lucky, Joey. You're all lucky. Okay, I'll need some statements now from some of you other witnesses.
0: And so, for poor Gordon Bailey, there was no safety in numbers, only extinction. We admit that this is a grim demonstration of the old saying that in union there is strength. But we sincerely trust that justice finally prevailed. I'll be back shortly.
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If there's a moral to this story, it might be that eyewitnesses can't always be trusted, even when they're being honest. Of course, we don't worry about your eyes on this program. We're interested in your ears, and we have good news for you. 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

Once again, the keeper of the book has opened the ponderous door to the secret vault, wherein is kept the great sealed book, in which is recorded all the secrets and mysteries of mankind through the ages. Here are tales of every kind, tales of murder, of madness, of dark deeds, strange and terrible beyond all belief. Keeper of the book, I would know what tale we tell this time. Open the great book and let us read. Slowly, the great book opens. One by one, the keeper of the book turns the pages and stops. Ah, the strange story of a wealthy man who, to enjoy the fortune he had stolen, wove a web of death around those who stood in his way. A tale titled, The Man with the Stolen Face.

0: Here is the tale, The Man with the Stolen Face, as it is written in the pages of the sealed book. Our story begins in the large, richly furnished office of John Harrington, famous financier. It is late afternoon, and Harrington is speaking to Matthew Briggs, his very confidential secretary.
1: Well, Matt, this is it. I swore I was going to retire when I had $20 million, and now I have it. I've worked hard, and now I'm going to play hard.
2: And do your plans include me still?
1: No, of course they do, Matt. I couldn't get along without you.
2: I see. Yes, I suppose you still need someone to do your dirty work for you.
1: Why, Matt, what a thing to say. Now, where would you be if you hadn't hooked up with me? Executed and buried these 14 years, that's where.
2: I know, you don't need to remind me.
1: Because after all, you did kill that man, Matt. Killed him in cold blood. No, you and I belong together. You could send me to jail, but I still have carefully locked in my lawyer's safe all the evidence necessary to send you to the gallows.
2: Yes, I know.
1: Now, why don't you run along to the apartment? I think I'll sit and smoke one last cigar here in my office.
2: All right. I'll see you later.
1: Poor Matt, how he hates me. There isn't a thing he dares do about it. Well, I suppose a lot of people hate me, but I'm not going to let that worry me any. Now is the time for me to enjoy myself, and I'm going to. Fun. That's my program from now on.
3: Too bad that program will have to be canceled, Harrington.
1: Who are you?
3: I'm Jeremiah Cole, Harrington. You don't recognize the name, I see.
1: Why should I? I never heard of you before in my life.
3: I dare say not. But you heard of my father, Nathan Cole.
1: Oh.
3: He gave you your first job 20 years ago.
1: Well, what of it?
3: I don't suppose you've forgotten that you got your start by cheating him out of his business.
1: I did nothing illegal.
3: You ruined my father after he'd befriended you and he died of a broken heart. I've spent 20 years trapping you, and now I'm ready to pull the noose tight.
1: You're crazy. There isn't a man alive who has anything on me.
3: I have. San Quentin.
1: San Quentin? What are you talking about?
3: When you were 19, a year before you came to the city and Dad gave you a job, you escaped from San Quentin. And you killed a guard doing it.
1: Nonsense. You're crazy.
3: Believe me, I can prove it. I've spent almost 20 years getting ready for just this moment.
1: What do you want?
3: I want $20 million.
1: You can't be serious. Why, that's every cent I have in the world.
3: You ruined my father, and I intend to ruin you. Turn over to me your entire fortune, and I'll consider that punishment enough.
1: No, no, I won't do it.
3: I have two detectives waiting now in the outer office. Do you want me to call them in?
1: No. No, wait. All right. I'll do it. I'll give you everything.
3: I thought that would be your decision. Very well. Just sign this paper. And then you...
4: What are you doing? Take your hands off my throat.
5: You fool. You think I'm the man to give up that easy? I'll show you. Yes, I have $20 million, and nobody's going to take them away from me. Nobody! Threaten me, would you? That's what happens to men who threaten John Harrington. Now I've got to get your body out of sight. Yes, of course, the vault. I haven't locked it yet. Plenty of room in it for a dead blackmailer. So... in you go. There you are. Now to close the door and set the time clock. And nobody will be able to find you before Monday. As for your detectives outside, there's a back door to this office by which I can leave. You didn't know that, did you, Mr. Cole? There's a lot of things you didn't know. And one of them is that you shouldn't try to get the better of John Harrington.
0: So John Harrington slipped away by means of the back door. And once safely outside, telephoned Briggs, giving Briggs instructions to meet him at his mountain lodge that night, with all the money and securities he could put his hands on. Harrington then made his way by lonely back roads to his isolated lodge in the hills, at which Briggs presently arrived, to learn his employer's unfortunate plight.
2: But, John, what can you do? If you killed this man, Cole, I don't see how you...
5: You're here to help me, not to hang crepe.
2: All right, just tell me what you want me to do.
1: Then listen, we're safe here for quite a while. Nobody knows about this hideaway but you and me. We have plenty of food and we can stay here indefinitely.
2: Yes, but the minute you leave here, someone will recognize you. That rugged face of yours has been in the papers and newsreels so often everybody knows it.
1: I'm aware of that. So, I've got to have a new face.
2: A new face?
1: Why not? I know just the man to do it. Ludwig Muller.
2: Muller? You mean the plastic surgery expert who was mixed up with that gang out in Chicago?
1: That's the one. He was given 5 years for altering the features of members of the gang. Well, he must be out now. That was 6 years ago.
2: Yes. Yes, I don't doubt he could do it, but...
1: I have it all planned out. Now, first you've got to bring Muller here with all the necessary equipment. Then you have to find someone my age and my height who's willing to become John Harrington.
2: Become you? Oh, that's insane. Why, even for all your money, who would trade places with you and go to the electric chair?
1: Don't be stupid, Matt. I tell you, I have that worked out, too. Now, listen. You've got to find someone my age and general build who has no wife or family, who's not wanted by the police, and has never been involved with the law in any way, who's lived an inconspicuous life and has never attracted much attention. I'll take his place and live his life. He'll take mine and become a millionaire.
2: But, John...
1: Don't argue! You find such a man and bring him here, and I'll guarantee to persuade him to make the exchange. When I make a plan, it doesn't go wrong.

0: And now to continue the story, as it is written in the sealed book. A week passed, then a second, and a third. Then late one evening, Briggs returned. In the car with him were two men, one large and heavy set, like John Harrington, the other slender, pale, and nervous. Briggs ushered them to separate rooms. Then he reported to his master.
1: Well, man, who have you got to take my place?
2: His name is Quincy, William Quincy. I have his whole life history written down for you. Here.
1: Ah, let's see. William Quincy, 39, born in Detroit, parents dead, unmarried, no police record, college education, traveling salesman, down on his luck at the moment. He seems to fit the bill. Does anybody know you brought him here?
2: Not a soul.
1: Good. Bring him in. I'll put the proposition to him.
2: All right. Come in, Quincy. John, this is William Quincy.
1: Hello, Quincy. Sit down.
3: Holy smoke, you're John Harrington.
1: That's right. Now sit down, have a cigar, and we'll get down to cases. Quincy, what would you do for $1 million?
3: $1 million?
1: I'm ready to pay that much money for someone who'll spend 10 years, maybe less, in jail in my place.
3: What kind of a trick are you trying to pull? Briggs told me you're wanted for 2 murders.
1: I'm not trying to pull any trick. I'm innocent of the California murder, and the worst I could get for killing that fellow in my office is manslaughter. He was a blackmailer, and I lost my temper. Well, is it a deal?
3: For $1 million? Yes. Yes, it's a deal.
1: Good. I'm afraid that you'll have to sell me your face as well as your time, Quincy.
3: Sell you my face? Oh, that's a hot one.
1: What's so funny about it?
3: Excuse me, Mr. Harrington. I've always heard that a man's face was his fortune, but I never knew mine had any market value before.
1: Well, it has. $1 million.
3: Okay, you've bought it.
1: Of course, you have to take my face in exchange.
3: Oh, sure. Sure, I understand.
1: Good. There are a lot of things to be settled yet, but we have time for that. Matt, will you bring in Ludwig Muller?
2: Of course, John.
3: There's just one thing I want to know, Mr. Harrington.
1: Huh?
3: When I'm you, how am I going to clear myself of that California rap which you're innocent of?
1: Very simply. You'll take my face, but your fingerprints won't jibe with the prints on file at San Quentin. That'll be obvious proof you're not the man.
3: Very clever, Mr. Harrington.
1: I think of every detail, Quincy, as you'll see. Come in, Dr. Muller.
2: Dr. Muller, this is Mr. Harrington.
4: Please, not Dr. Muller. I have no license. I'm plain Mr. Muller.
1: Just as you like, Mr. Muller. But sit down, please.
4: Thank you. Now, may I ask why I was brought here?
1: Just to help me and Mr. Quincy here exchange faces.
4: Exchange faces? But why should you wish to do such a thing?
1: For personal reasons. We plan to exchange identities. You could make my face look like Quincy's and his like mine, couldn't you?
4: Yes. Yes, of course I could, but...
1: Then you're going to do it. And I'm going to pay you $1 million.
4: $1 million? No, you cannot mean it.
1: I do mean it. With that much money, you can become a man of science again. You can build laboratories, experiment, become famous. All just for a simple job of plastic surgery.
4: Not simple, no, but... Yes, Mr. Harrington, I will do it.

0: Muller began work upon the two men. Day after day he worked, patiently with skilled fingers, changing their features, making the face of one into the face of the other. It was a long and difficult job, but as the time for the removal of the final bandages came closer, John Harrington was in excellent spirits.
1: Well, Quincy, do you feel ready to take over the role of John Harrington, millionaire?
2: Any time. I've practiced your walk, your signature. I even know what you like to eat. What are you going to do after you become William Quincy, Esquire? I don't suppose you'll be going back to my old hometown, Detroit, will you?
3: No, I hadn't planned to.
2: Well, take a tip from me. Don't.
3: What do you mean? Why not?
2: There are people there who don't like me.
3: I thought Briggs said you had a perfectly clear record.
2: No, I have, but I quarreled with one or two people. Huh? Nothing legal, but, well, you wouldn't know who my friends were and who were my enemies, so on the whole, it'd be simpler just to give Detroit a wide berth.
3: You're talking very strangely, Quincy. What's behind it?
2: Not a thing. I'm just worked up, I guess. Because tomorrow we're going to see what we look like as each other.
0: The next day, Ludwig Muller removed the bandages from their faces and from Harrington's hands. And when he held mirrors for them to see themselves...
4: Good heavens.
5: You do not recognize yourself, huh, Mr. Harrington?
3: I should say not. Why, I'm almost tempted to say hello, Quincy, when I look in the mirror.
5: It is my finest job.
2: Well, I'll say it is. Personally, I like the change.
3: I congratulate you, Muller. We must drink a toast to your success.
5: Thank you.
2: That's a good idea. We'll drink to Harrington, safe in jail. And Quincy, adrift in the wide, dangerous world.
4: What the deuce are you...
3: Oh, hello, Matt. How do you like my new face?
6: Why, it's a perfect job.
3: We were just going to drink to it. Bring some glasses and a decanter, will you? In fact, bring the special decanter of Napoleon brandy.
6: Certainly. I'll get it.
2: Napoleon brandy, eh? Sounds good. Well, we'll drink to our futures. I may be going to jail for a while, but when I get out, I'm going to live high, wide, and handsome. And how about you, Mr. Harrington Quincy? Where are you headed for with my face?
3: Oh, I'll see what New York is like, then try Buenos Aires and Rio de Janeiro.
6: Here's the decanter, John. Shall I pour the drinks?
3: Yes, Matt, and one for yourself.
6: No, thanks. I never drink. You know that. But here you are, Quincy.
2: Thank you.
6: Dr. Miller.
5: Thank you.
6: And John.
3: Thanks. Gentlemen, I propose a toast to our collective futures.
2: I'll drink to that. Come on, Doc. Bottoms up. That's smooth stuff.
5: Now, very good indeed, Mr. Harrington.
3: I'm glad you liked it. Now, if you'll excuse me, I have some business to talk over with Matt. But keep the decanter and help yourself. Today is a day to cut loose.
2: And I'm going to cut. Pour us both another, Doc.
5: Sure.
3: Come along into my office, Matt.
6: Yes, John.
3: Now sit down and let's see where we are.
6: I've taken care of everything I can think of. All transfers of money and stocks.

0: Sounded like somebody falling. Here it is again.
1: I rather imagine it was Quincy and Muller.
0: Quincy. Matt.
1: The poison I put in that brandy yesterday works fast.
0: Poison?
1: Of course. I only pretended to drink mine.
0: You mean you...
1: Exactly. I couldn't let them live. They knew too much.
2: Have you no human feelings whatever?
1: Not where my own skin is concerned. I propose to start my new life as William Quincy with a clean slate and no witnesses left behind me.
0: Oh. Does that include me too, John?
1: I'm afraid it does, Matt. No, don't move. I have my gun here in my pocket. See?
0: Yes. I see now. I've been a fool, haven't I?
1: I'm afraid so. You should have acted first, Matt, and killed me.
0: Yes, I should have. But I never had the courage.
1: The race is to the strong, never to the weak.
0: Maybe you're right, John. Maybe, but the weak sometimes win, too. This is a joke on me and on Quincy, but it's a joke on you, too, John, because... because...
1: Goodbye, Matt. Well, that's that. When the police find you, Matt, together with my body, the story of John Harrington will be over for good and all. But the story of William Quincy, footloose and fancy free, is just beginning.

0: And now to continue the story, as it is written in the sealed book. A day later, John Harrington slipped away from the mountain hideout, leaving death in sole possession. He had no qualms and no fears. His new face was that of another man, and he became the other man. As William Quincy, he reached New York and went to the hotel where Matt Briggs had made a reservation for him by mail.
1: Yes, sir. Can I help you?
2: My name's Quincy, William Quincy. You're holding a suite for me.
1: Oh, yes, sir. 17E. If you'll just register.
2: Certainly.
1: And here's a letter we've been holding for you, Mr. Quincy.
2: A letter? Thank you. Well, it's in Matt's handwriting.
1: And there were two gentlemen asking for you yesterday.
2: Two gentlemen?
1: Yes, sir.
2: What did you tell them?
1: That you hadn't checked in yet, sir.
2: If they ask for me again, tell them I've canceled my reservations. I'm here for a vacation, and I don't want to be disturbed by anyone.
0: A few minutes later, John Harrington was alone in the luxurious suite Briggs had reserved for him. He stared out at New York with a scowl on his brow, fingering the letter the room clerk had given him.
2: Who the deuce could have been asking for me? And why in the world should Matt have written me a letter? It's postmarked the 10th. He must have written it the day before I... Well, I might as well read it. Dear John, you'll get this letter when you reach New York. By then, you will be William Quincy for good and all, and Quincy will be John Harrington. I've talked with him, and he has agreed as his first act to ask your lawyer for the evidence you've been...

0: holding over my head all these years. He will destroy it. Then, at last, I will be free of you forever. Poor devil, that was his mistake. Now, what else did he say? And now, I want to give you a word of warning. The worm has turned after all these years. I have outsmarted you at last with your own help. What in thunder does he mean? Why do you suppose Quincy was so willing to take your face and go to jail even for money? He had good reason for it. Believe me, he... Who is it?
1: Telegraph, Mr. Quincy, sir.
0: Telegraph? Just a second. Now, let's have it.
2: All right, Quincy, put him up. Come on in, Rocky.
3: Yeah, Lefty.
4: Well, Quincy, old pal, you don't seem very glad to see us.
0: Well, what's the meaning of this? Who are you and what do you want?
2: That ain't Quincy. My trigger finger's itchy. Back up a little. That's better.
0: Who are you? What do you want?
4: Why, we want you, Quincy. You ought to know that.
0: I don't know who you are or why you're here, but you're making a mistake.
2: Listen to him, Rocky. He's forgotten his old pals Lefty and Rocky.
0: I tell you, I never saw you before in my life.
2: You mean you've forgotten all about it, Detroit, Quincy? How you double-crossed the boss and my kid brother 6 months ago and got them both bumped off by the cops? Well, ain't that forgetful of you?
0: No, you're wrong. You've got the wrong William Quincy.
4: Hey, Lefty, you don't suppose this could be the wrong guy, do you?
2: Ah, what makes you say that? You're nuts?
4: No, but... Well, it's just that this guy's voice don't sound like the way I remember Quincy's voice did.
0: That's right. I'm not the Quincy, you know.
2: Never mind the voice, Rocky. Look at the face. Could there be two guys in a world with a puss like that?
0: But I tell you,
2: I'm just trying to stall. Let him have it.
0: No, please! I'll give you $1 million!
2: Well... That takes care of that.
4: Yeah. That pays off for the boss and your kid brother. He should have known we'd keep looking for him till we found him.
2: Did you hear that stuff about $1 million? He must have been nuts to think we'd listen to guff like that from a cheap dope peddler like Bill Quincy.
4: Yeah. But, you know, Lefty, I'd still kind of like to know who sent us that letter, tipping us off we'd find him here at the Clark House in New York.
5: And so ends the tale, The Man with the Stolen Face, as it is written in the sealed book. The plot, which John Harrington had so cleverly contrived to change his identity, led him to his doom at the hands of William Quincy's enemies. Twisted indeed are the strands of fate in which destiny entangles mere mortals.

And now, keeper of the book, before you close the great volume, show us the tale we tell next time. This one. Ah, yes. The tale of a handsome and mysterious man who had a strange power over people and who caused heartbreak and ruin wherever he went. A tale titled, My Beloved Must Die.

0: Be sure to be with us again next time when the sound of the great gong heralds another strange and exciting tale from The Sealed Book. The Sealed Book, written by Bob Arthur and David Cogan, is produced and directed by Jock McGregor.
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0: turned and started to walk across the room, and as he turned, Martell moved. His face stayed dead, expressionless, but he moved. He picked up a heavy wrench, followed him, and then as Roy reached for the switch, he hit him.
1: No!
0: I heard his skull go like a rotten pumpkin shell, and he went down. Then Martell picked up a hacksaw and... No, I don't want to remember the rest. It was too awful, too horrible.
2: Midnight, the witching hour when the night is darkest. Our fears the strongest, and our strength at its lowest ebb. Midnight, when the graves gape open and death strikes. How? You'll learn the answer in just a minute in Terror Out of Space.

0: And now, Murder at Midnight, Tales of Mystery and Terror by radio's masters of the macabre. Our story, which we prophesy will be long remembered as a classic, is by Robert Newman. A tale out of the news and out of man's deepest fears called Terror Out of Space.
1: Larkin, Don, can you hear me? Can you hear me? You've got to hear me. I haven't got much time. They'll be coming back in a few minutes. And Don, try and get this. Try and remember. Remember.
2: I sat up in bed, straining my ears, listening. The surf was rolling and pounding on the beach at the foot of the cliff. One of the dynamos was purring away next door in the experimentation shack. And that was all. Had I really heard anything, or had I just imagined it, dreamed it, I didn't know. All I knew was that I was in a cold sweat, shivering even though it was a hot summer's night. But that wasn't surprising after what had happened. Just what had happened? Maybe I could get it all straight, fill in the gaps that had been bothering me if I went back over it again from the beginning. I hadn't wanted to before this. I'd fought against even thinking about it. But now it was as if something was making me think about it.
1: That's right, John. Start way back, in the beginning. Then maybe you will remember. You've got to.
2: When was the beginning? When they assigned me here, I guess, miles from anywhere on the Jersey coast. I knew it was some kind of hush-hush project, and I'd been in the Army long enough not to ask questions. I had some ideas, though, and when I walked into administration and found Professor Martell there, I was pretty sure they were right. Lieutenant Larkin reporting for duty, sir.
3: Hello, John. How are you?
2: Fine, Professor. Major.
3: Well, let's forget the Major. I've been trying to. I think the Army's a little sorry about the whole thing also.
2: Well, that's not the way I heard it. Some of the things you've worked out in the last few years were something. Quite a break, my getting assigned here.
3: You think it was an accident?
2: You mean you requested me?
3: Of course. What did I take you away from, by the way?
2: Oh, nothing very much. Straight communications, a little radar.
3: No chance to continue any of the research you started when you were at the university, huh?
2: No. Afraid I've gotten rusty?
3: Not really. But there are just going to be the three of us to do the bulk of the work. You, myself, and a chap named Roy Shields. He worked with Ramsey at Tech.
2: And what's the project? Something big?
3: I think so. We're going to try and establish radio contact with the moon.
2: What?
3: Theoretically, it shouldn't be too difficult, you know.
2: Of course. And with the progress we've made during the war, Professor, it's terrific. One of the most exciting things I've ever heard of.
3: Think so?
2: Well, don't you? Don't you remember when we used to talk about it in the lab? What it would mean to the astronomers, the astrophysicists, measurements that they've never even been able to take before?
3: Yes, John, I remember.
2: Well, then?
3: I don't know. Somehow it worries me.
2: How we're going to do it?
3: No, that's all cut and dried. What's going to happen when we do it?
2: Well, what do you mean?
3: We're reaching out, John. Reaching out into places where man has never been before. We're pretty close to the secret of matter, to the origin of life, and to the mystery of the universe. Sometimes I become a little afraid. Afraid that we may stumble on something that's too much for us, too big and... That's silly. Go pick out a bunk and get some rest, John. Tomorrow, we go to work.
2: The work? I remember that all right, weeks of it. And finally, the big night, the night we were ready for our first test. It was clear and cool, the ocean still, not thundering, but whispering at the base of the cliffs, as if it were waiting. Every star separate and distinct, like signposts on the road to the infinite. Martell at the table in the center of the laboratory with the charts and diagrams doing the computing. Roy at the power controls, and I at the director.
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5: 23:02.
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2: 93 degrees.
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3: Power on. 3 seconds. 4. Now.
5: How long to wait?
3: We should get it almost immediately. A lag of not more than... There! Listen!
5: Huh? That's it! That's it! We've done it! We're in contact with the moon!
2: Yes, we've done it. Reached out into space and done it. For the first time since man had walked erect, we had established contact with another heavenly body. Bridged the infinite with man-made electrical impulses. There was no work done during the next 2 days, just excitement. Public relations broke the story the next morning, and we were swamped. Newspaper reporters, photographers, interviews, commentaries, prophecies. Finally, we got back to normal. And a couple of nights later... Yes. It's starting to come back to me now. I remember. It was the sound of the generators that woke me. I looked at my watch, almost midnight. Roy was asleep in his bunk, and I didn't wake him. I padded out along the duckboards to the laboratory. The lights were on. I went in, and there was Professor Martell. He was sitting at the control table, and he was... Well, he was funny. His eyes were open, but he didn't seem to see me. I said, "Hello, Professor." He didn't move. He didn't answer. I took a quick look at the control board, and the frequency had been changed. A little uneasy, I tried again. "Professor, what are you doing?" And then something very strange happened. Half of him came alive. His right side first. His right eye lighting up, while his left eye stayed dead. His right hand twitched, while his left one remained stiff. It was just for a fraction of a second. Then...
3: What? Oh. Hello, John.
2: Hello, Professor. Anything the matter?
3: Matter? What am I doing in here?
2: I don't know, sir. I heard the generators go on, and I came in and found you here.
3: Strange. Very strange. I went to bed about 10:30.
2: Ever walked in your sleep before?
3: No, not that I know of. Of course, I haven't been sleeping too well lately. Very disturbing dream. Did you change the transmitter frequency that way?
2: But, no, sir. You must have done it yourself in your sleep.
3: Funny. That would make it more of a carrier instead of a transmitter wave.
2: Shall I shift it back?
3: No, leave it. I'd like to take a look at it again in the morning. Do some thinking about it.
2: The next morning, somehow, neither of us mentioned it. I can't be sure now whether we didn't remember or just didn't think it was important. But that night... Yes. Yes, it was that night that we discovered what it meant. That we knew. It was the sound of the generators that woke me again. I looked at my watch a few minutes before midnight. And it was then that I noticed that Roy wasn't in his bunk. I lay there. And for some reason, I was terrified, trembling. There was something in the air, a feeling of menace that... I made myself get up. Slipped on a pair of sneakers and went out along the duck walk to the laboratory. The lights were on again. I didn't go in this time, but I looked in the window. There was Roy, and there was Professor Martell again. He was sitting at the control table with that same dead look on his face. And Roy was standing in front of him, talking to him. I could hear him through the window.
5: What is it, sir? What's going on? Is anything the matter? Sleep. Walking in his sleep. I better get Larkin and... Oh, I can't leave the generator on, though. Gotta shut that out first.
2: He turned and started to walk across the room toward the master switch. And as he turned, Martell moved. His face stayed dead, expressionless, but he moved. He got up without a sound, took a heavy wrench from the work table, and followed Roy. And then, just as Roy put out his hand to throw the switch... He hit him.
5: Oh!
2: I heard his skull go like the shell of a rotten pumpkin, and he went down, dead. I couldn't move. I couldn't make a sound. I just stood there, frozen with horror. Martell looked down at him without batting an eye. And then, like a zombie, he walked over to the bench, picked up a hacksaw, and went back. And then, bending over Roy's body, he started cutting off the top of his head.
4: voice from the void. And the midnight waking. Memories. Things best forgotten. Coming back again. Memories of the terror that came out of space and of
6: murder at midnight.

0: And now, back to Murder at Midnight and Terror Out of Space.
1: That's all I remember then. When Professor Martell bent over Roy's body with a hacksaw in his hand, I must have fainted. When I opened my eyes, I was lying on the sand outside the shack, and there was Martell bending over me. No, Professor, no, no, don't!
2: Why,
1: don't!
2: John, what's the matter?
1: Leave me alone. Don't come near me. Don't touch me. I saw what you did in there.
2: And where? When?
1: Just now in the shack to Roy.
2: Aren't you well either, John?
1: What do you mean?
2: I just came up here from the cottage. I had a bad dream. I've been having quite a few of them lately, and I woke up with a very annoying headache. I came out to take a walk, get some air. I found you lying
1: but,
2: here.
1: But I'm telling you, I saw you. I saw you in there with Roy and...
2: And what?
1: Well, I don't even want to think about it. But you killed him.
2: Killed him? Huh. Let's go back to the bunkhouse, John. Take a look.
1: The bunkhouse?
2: Yes, when you see that Roy is where we should be, in bed, maybe it'll convince you that you either dreamed or imagined the whole thing.
1: He led the way to the bunkhouse, and I followed. Still shaken, but starting to feel a little foolish. This was the Professor Martell I had studied under, known for years, the man who wouldn't hurt a fly. We went into the bunkhouse, and Roy's bed was empty. He wasn't there. Martell gave me a funny look and started calling.
3: Roy! Roy, where are you? Roy!
1: Without a word, we hurried back to the laboratory, and there was no sign of him there either. Nothing. Wait, he must have gone off for a walk too, Professor, or maybe jeeped into town. If it was true, there'd be something here. His body, blood...
2: There, John.
1: Well, right there, in front of the switch. But there's nothing there.
2: No. Except that it looks as if this floor was just scrubbed.
1: The floor? What? You're right.
2: John.
1: Huh?
2: Did you change the transmitter frequency this way?
1: But no, sir. You must have done it. Just the way you did last night.
2: Last night? You mean something happened last night, too?
1: You don't remember?
2: No. Tell me what you saw happen tonight. Everything you remember, whether you believe it now or not.
1: Well, it was pretty terrible, Professor. I was sitting there. And then, as quietly as if he were a laboratory specimen, you took a hacksaw and started to cut off the top of his head.
2: Merciful heavens.
1: Talking to you now, I know the whole thing's mad, impossible, but...
2: Yes, mad, impossible, but...
1: You mean it could have happened some way without your knowing it?
2: Sit down, John. Relax. Tell me what you know about the moon.
1: The moon is a satellite. Stellar body, probably formed by our sun in an encounter with some other stellar body.
2: Yes, yes, probably formed at the same time as the Earth. But it may very well have supported life long before there was life here.
1: Life? But we know what its atmosphere
2: is. We know what it is now. But how do we know what it was a million, several million years ago? Suppose, just suppose, that there was life there millions of years ago. Life that reached a level of development we cannot even imagine. Suppose it died out as a form of life that we could recognize, but remained in a form that is eternal.
1: What do you mean?
2: In the form of electrical energy. We know that thought is an electrical process. An electrocephalograph will give a definite reading when a man is thinking.
1: Yes.
2: Suppose intelligences continue to exist on the moon in the form of complex electric charges. And suppose a channel is suddenly opened between the moon and some other planet.
1: The beams we sent out are our radar beams. You mean they could come down the beam, take hold of someone, you, and make you...
2: I'm supposing, John. Hypothesizing. But the fact is that the transmitter was set at carrier frequency, and none of us did it consciously. Of course, even if it's true, we have no way of knowing whether these entities are dangerous, malevolent, or not.
1: No way of knowing, but they killed. They made you kill Roy.
2: Because he was going to shut off the transmitter, cut off contact with the place they came from. As for the rest, well, they would be intensely curious about the human body, particularly the brain. They would want to examine it, analyze it.
1: Good Lord, Professor, do you realize what you're saying? The taking over of a person's body?
2: Yes, John, I do realize what I'm saying. Well, I don't believe it myself. Have you a gun?
1: Why, yes. Yes, I never carry it. But...
2: Well, start carrying it. And if you notice me doing anything strange, incomprehensible, don't hesitate. Shoot.
1: I didn't sleep that night. I remember that now. And I was convinced that I would never sleep again. Because it was there then, the moon. It was there all the time, of course, day and night. But it was during the night, when I was asleep, that it would be easiest for them. That they might try and... No, I can't think about it. I won't even now. With the daylight, I felt a little better. Roy hadn't come back, but, well, there were a dozen possible explanations for that. I went to have another talk with Professor Martell. And he was gone, too. His bed was empty, as if it had never been slept in. I waited until about noon, then I called headquarters. I had decided that I was going to tell them only facts, things I could believe myself.
4: Hello?
1: Hello, Colonel. This is Larkin over at Radar Experimental.
4: Oh, yes, Larkin. How are you?
1: Pretty good, sir. I'd like to report that both Sergeant Shields and Major Martell are missing.
4: Huh? Missing? What do you mean?
1: I don't know, sir. They were both gone when I got up this morning.
4: AWOL, eh? Well, that's my fault. You men have been working awfully hard, and I meant to suggest that you take leaves. Why don't you go missing, too?
1: Oh, no, sir, I couldn't. Not right now.
4: Okay. And you carry on until they get back, and then I'll arrange for you to do it officially.
1: So I stayed. Stayed there in the lonely shack on top of the cliff, alone. And that was the most awful, terrible week of my life. Only the wind, the pounding of the surf, and my fears. Fears that were with me constantly. There was work I had to do, but I had to force myself to go into the laboratory. Then, on Friday, they found Roy's body. A phone call took me to town to the local funeral parlor. When I got there, the colonel was waiting.
5: You knew Sergeant Shields pretty well, didn't you, Larkin?
1: Yes, sir.
5: Some fishermen found a body in their nets this morning. I wish you'd look at it.
1: Of course, sir.
5: Right here.
2: Oh, good Lord.
5: Evidently, the fish were pretty hungry.
1: Well, no one could be sure, sir, but I think that is Shields.
5: All right, Larkin. Thank you.
1: Yes, they found Roy's body. And that night, Martell came back. I'd taken something to make me sleep. It was the only way I could sleep. But the sound of the generators woke me again. I lay there listening, unbelieving but terrified because there was no one at the station but me. Then, picking up my gun, I went down the duck walk to the laboratory. I opened the door, and there he was, Professor Martell. His face was thin, haggard. His eyes were dead, lackluster, the way they'd been those other two nights. And when he spoke, his voice was hardly human, as if someone was using him, speaking through him.
6: Too bad that you woke up, Larkin. You should not have come in here.
1: What do you mean, Professor? Where have you been?
6: We have been looking over your planet, studying it. Very interesting. And now we are ready to go.
1: Go? Go where? What are you talking about? What are you... You said we. Professor Martell, have they...
6: Just a few preparations to make. And then...
1: The voice, that horrible voice, stopped. And Martell swayed as if he were going to fall.
7: John.
1: I grabbed him, and he opened his eyes. He was himself again. And when he spoke, it was with his own voice.
7: John, for heaven's sake, help me. Help me.
1: How, Professor, how?
7: Your gun. What I told you, don't you remember? Don't you understand? They've got me. They took me that night. Took me all over the country, looking, examining, studying. They picked my brain. They sucked me dry. And now they're going to take me back with them.
1: Back with them?
7: Back to where they came from. Not my body, they're not interested in that, but the essential me, the... In heaven's name, shoot, John! Shoot him!
6: And now we are ready.
1: They had him again.
6: As your friend told you, we are taking him with us. But you will not remember. You will remember nothing, do you understand? because someday we may come back.
1: I stood there, frozen, still holding on to Martell. Like a sleepwalker with superhuman strength, he pushed me away. I staggered back against the wall. Stiffly and mechanically, he walked to the door, opened it, and went out. The surf was thundering, the wind blowing. Straight to the edge of the cliff he walked, and then went over. But before he fell, he seemed almost to hover for a moment, as if something in him was going not down, but up.
6: Now, do you remember, John? Now, do you remember? You've got to remember. You've got to. I tricked them. Fooled them. That's how I was able to get through to you. But they'll be coming for me any minute. And John, you've got to do something. You've got to. It's true. They do exist. And they've got me here. They may be coming back again for others. John, they're coming. They're coming. Do something. Go.
1: When I woke up about a half hour ago, I found this all written out on the pad I keep next to my bed. Written out in my own handwriting, but a little scrawled and jerky as if my hand wasn't quite steady. Some of it I remember. Other parts, like Roy's murder, Professor Martell's suicide, I don't recall at all. Either I'm mad, completely mad, or... No, I can't think about it. I mustn't. Anyway, if I showed this to anyone, the world would think I'm mad. So now I'm going to burn it. Burn it up completely.
8: White and shaking, John Larkin tears the scrawled pages from his notebook, crumples them into an ashtray, and puts a match to them. And thus there disappears into ashes the only remaining evidence of the terror from out of space and of
0: murder.

0: remember to be with us again when death comes in some unknown form. And the clocks strike 12 for...
1: Murder! At midnight.
0: The part of John Larkin was played by George Petrie, and Peter Capel was Professor Martell. With music by Charles Paul, Murder at Midnight was directed by Anton M. Leder.

0: fantasy.
1: I would like to buy a satchel, if you please. There, that one in the corner will do. The scarlet one. You see, scarlet is my favorite color because it reminds me so very much of blood.

0: Oh, Rose. Come in. Well?
1: You know what I came about, Sam?
0: Sit down.
1: Do you have a smoke?
0: Yes, of course.
1: Do you think Mr. Craig knows what we're doing?
0: I believe he suspects.
1: What are your plans?
0: Tonight, Peter Craig will sign over the last of the estate to me.
1: And when do I get the money you promised me?
0: Within a week.
1: Why that wait that long?
0: Because it's the best that way. You should wait longer. It would not do for the private nurse Rose Esther to become suddenly rich overnight.
1: You remember the price, don't you?
0: $100,000.
1: I should have more. You're netting a cool million.
0: The deal was all right with you when I made it.
1: Yes. Yes, it's all right. What time tonight?
0: About 11. When he's good and sleepy. So he'll take the powder without suspecting.
1: You said he already suspects.
0: Not everything. He doesn't know we give him dope to make his mind go blank. We can be pretty sure of that.
1: Or that he signs those legal papers while under the influence of the drug?
0: He couldn't possibly know that. He's been taking medicine for so many years, when you hold a glass of it in front of him, he takes it automatically.
1: He has one more paper to sign?
0: One more.
1: I'll give him the powder the minute you come into the house tonight.
0: After that, disappear.
1: Yes, I will. But remember, Sam, I expect my share of the money within a week. I think I've been quite patient with you since we went into this thing. It wouldn't be wise for me to become suddenly impatient.
2: All right, Mr. Goodwin. Sit down, sit down.
0: Thank you, Mr. Craig.
2: Nurse, hand me my glasses on that table over there. I can't see a thing without my glasses.
1: Your medicine, Mr. Craig.
2: Medicine. Oh, all right. Thank you, nurse. Now, get my glasses.
1: Here they are. Do you wish warm milk before going to bed tonight?
2: Warm milk? No, not on your life. And don't you go locking my laboratory tonight. I'm going to tinker around in there a bit as soon as Mr. Willard leaves.
1: Yes, sir. Just ring if you need anything, Mr. Craig.
0: You look well, sir.
2: I never felt better in my life. Now, what's on your mind at this hour of the night?
0: Well, Mr. Craig, I've been handling your legal affairs for quite some time now.
2: Yes, you have. 7 years, I believe.
0: Yes, so. This afternoon, I stumbled upon something that absolutely astounded me.
2: And what was that?
0: I happened upon the deed to your estate. I noticed it had never been turned over to you in a legal manner. Well, it's a small technicality, but I thought I should advise you about it.
2: Have you done anything about it?
0: Why, yes. Yes, I have. That's why I came out tonight. I have the papers with me. Put everything in perfect order. I say, Mr. Craig, is something wrong?
2: No, I'm just sleepy. I better sign the paper now.
0: Yes, sir. I think you'd better. Here, Mr. Craig. On this line right here.
2: Yes, here?
0: That's right. That's all, Mr. Craig. Thank you very much. This is just exactly what we needed. Just exactly.
2: Nest! Oh, no. There ain't no better than to leave me here in darkness. Nurse. Nurse, come here at once. She's not here. She's gone. She's gone. And left me when it's so dark, so still. Left me here to die. No, I can't stand darkness. No, I can't be left alone. And I know my heart.

0: And to my manservant, Alex Monroe, I bequeath the sum of $5,000. This is my will. All that remains, aside from the foregoing, is for Mr. Samuel Willard, my attorney, to carry out the duties I already have outlined to him. Herewith, attest my hand. Peter Craig. And that is Mr. Craig's will. I wish to assure you that the last portion, the portion concerning the duties involving myself, have been carried out. They have to do with the funeral itself and the preparations for the funeral. I wish to thank each of you for coming here tonight to hear the reading of Mr. Craig's will. You will each receive your individual shares of the estate in the next 2 weeks. Now, good evening. Well, Rose?
1: They took it quite well.
0: Why shouldn't they? After all, they were only his servants. He had no relatives. It didn't strike any of them as strange that Craig should have left the bulk of the estate to me.
1: You played your cards very well, didn't you?
0: I think so. The smartest thing was giving the servants a share.
1: Yes. Now, I suppose I'll receive my share.
0: Of course. Within a week.
1: Good. Would you mind answering a question for me?
0: Why, no. What is it?
1: Those instructions about the funeral. I saw nothing unusual about them.
0: There wasn't anything unusual.
1: But just what were these secret instructions Mr. Craig left for you in a sealed envelope marked to be read immediately following my passing?
0: Oh, that. He just stated he wished to be buried in the family vault. But there was something strange at that.
1: Yes.
0: He directed me to his laboratory, a certain compartment where I found a box wrapped in brown paper and tied with a heavy cord. He instructed that this box was to be buried with him.
1: And was it?
0: Yes, I had it placed in a coffin.
1: Do you know what was in the box?
0: Yes. I don't mind saying I was curious, so I opened the package.
1: Well?
0: It wasn't anything worthwhile at all. Just a couple of pounds of modeling clay.
1: Modeling clay?
0: Yes. What in the world do you think his idea was in wanting to be buried with such an insignificant thing as modeling clay?

0: This way, please, Professor White.
1: Thanks, Mr. Willard. Peter Craig, as I've told you, was an old friend of mine. I certainly was surprised to arrive here and learn he'd passed on.
0: Yes, we buried him last Thursday. Mr. Craig had no relatives. I didn't know the names of any of his friends, and that's why you weren't notified.
1: I once worked with Mr. Craig at Oxford. He could have been a professor there, had he wished.
0: Professor? Here, down these steps.
1: Yes, he was quite an electrical engineer. Worked miracles, almost, with wires and tubes and batteries, condensers, all that sort of thing.
0: Well, I knew he liked to fuss around in his laboratory. I've only been inside the place once. Didn't know he was a master at any particular science.
1: Oh, yes, indeed. He was one in a million. Always experimenting. Always trying some new idea.
0: Here we are. This is Mr. Craig's laboratory.
1: I see. This wax on the door.
0: Oh, that. The police sealed the place up when they were investigating the death of Peter Craig.
1: Investigating?
0: Yes. Mr. Craig died unattended. Heart attack. He fell and struck his head. At first, the police feared foul play.
1: Oh, I see. Oh, I suppose it'll be quite all right to break the seal now.
0: Oh, certainly. We've forgotten all about it. There we are. Now, I'll go first, Professor White. Light switch is very inconveniently placed. Okay, sir. This is what you wanted to see.
1: Yes, sir. Just as I thought. Table after table and shelf after shelf of electrical equipment.
0: It seems pretty much of a mess to me.
1: Poor old Peter Craig. He never was very tidy.
0: I came in here the day the police were around, just before they sealed the room up. I'd never been here before. All these wires and electrical panels and tubes and things give me the creeps.
1: Well, Craig certainly could put weird contraptions together.
0: He spent many hours here. I believe his experiments were the only things that gave him a desire to keep on living.
1: Say, here's a strange-looking workbench over here.
0: What do you mean, Professor?
1: Well, look for yourself here. See, the tabletop is littered with short lengths of almost invisible copper wires and with little bits of fresh putty.
0: Putty?
1: No, it's not putty. It's modeling clay.
0: Yes. You're right.
1: Yes, and here's a cardboard box of the stuff.
0: That box, the brown paper, this heavy cord.
1: Yeah, why, it appears that there was a great deal more of the clay in this box. You can see that a good portion of it has been torn away from the original mass.
0: It's the same box, the very same one I put into the casket.
1: What?
0: What could Peter Craig have been doing with modeling clay and thin copper wires?
1: Mr. Willard.
0: Yes?
1: Is that the only entrance to this laboratory, the one the police sealed?
0: Well, yes, it is. No windows, no other door.
1: And yet that seal was unbroken.
0: We both saw it was.
1: Yeah, but look here on this workbench here. These bits of clay, still moist, not dry and hardened like they'd be if they'd lain here long.
0: And this hand towel here, look at it. Damp, as though someone had just recently dried his hands on it.
1: Mr. Willard! What's this, do you know?
0: A locket on a golden chain. Where did you find it?
1: Oh, here on the floor, near the wall over there.
0: His picture is a child inside.
1: You know what's in the locket without opening it?
0: Yes. It was Peter Craig's request that he be buried with this locket in his hands.

0: Hello. Yes. Yes, this is Rose Esther. Who wishes to see me, clerk? Well, if he won't give his name, I certainly am not interested. He said to tell me he's the man with the scarlet satchel. The scarlet satchel. Oh. No, I don't wish to see him. Send him away, please. Tell him to go away. Tell him to go away. Peter Craig.
1: Good evening, my dear.
0: You, the man with...
1: With the scarlet satchel.
0: I remember when you bought it. You took me with you. And when I suggested a black or brown colored bag, you said...
1: I said that scarlet is my favorite color because it reminds me so very much of blood.
0: Yes. Oh, no. No. No, this isn't true. It can't be true. Peter Craig is dead.
1: Yes, my dear. So he is.
0: But you were Peter Craig.
1: I was Peter Craig. Once upon a time. Now, I am merely an old man with a scarlet satchel.
0: What is in that satchel?
1: I am just returning a gift, my dear.
0: A gift?
1: Oh, it was a most excellent jest, I know. But hardly becoming of so charming a person as yourself.
0: What do you mean?
1: Do you remember the modeling clay? I see you do remember.
0: It was merely a joke. We sent it to you only in fun.
1: We?
0: Mr. Willard and I.
1: Oh, yes. Mr. Willard. Well, I never did tell you how much I appreciated receiving a child's plaything from two such thoughtful people. But now I've come to return the gift.
0: Go away. You're some imposter, pretending to be Peter Craig. The real Peter Craig is dead and buried.
1: I am going, my dear. But I leave the gift with you. You'll find it there in the satchel. You'll find its contents most interesting, I'm sure. And now, good night, my dear, and goodbye.
0: He's gone. It isn't true. Peter Craig is dead. I saw him buried. Oh, this is just a horrible dream. Yes, I'll wake up any minute now and... That satchel. Scarlet. More scarlet now than it ever was. There on the floor where he left it. Opening. Yes. Opening. And yet, there are no hands to do it. Something inside. Something is opening that satchel from the inside. What in the name of heaven is that thing? Oh, no. Stop. Stop, I tell you. Keep away.

0: Miss Esther was a friend of yours, Mr. Willard?
1: Yes, she was.
0: And that newspaper certainly gives a startling account of her death.
1: Yes. Rose Esther was heard by neighboring tenants screaming hysterically. When investigators broke their way through her locked door, they found the nurse sprawled upon the floor of her living room. Both the girl's hands were clasped tightly to her face. Her eyes were staring blankly, wide with terror. Her last gasping words were, "Scarlet Satchel." A terror-stricken girl undoubtedly died from fright. Scarlet Satchel.
0: Yeah, sounds like a murder plot from Sherlock Holmes.
2: Scarlet Satchel! Just a minute, Professor.
0: Mr. Willard, man, don't jump like that. Why, you startled the life out of me.
2: It's gone.
0: Gone? What's gone?
2: He kept it here in this closet. I remember when he bought it.
0: Who bought it?

0: His body's gone.
1: Peter Craig's vault has been opened.
0: Opened? As though someone inside had pushed up the coffin lid to escape.
2: That lid was heavy.
1: Peter!
0: Peter Craig!
2: It was so difficult for an old man to push up so much weight.
1: But Peter, what on earth is the explanation of this? They told me you were dead and buried, man.
2: Then for once, my good friend, they told the truth.
0: Yes. Yes, he is dead. I saw him just after they found him. He'd been dead for hours. His heart had stopped. Rigor mortis had set in.
2: Yes. I was a perfect corpse.
1: Peter!
0: He was taken to the funeral parlor, embalmed. He lay in his coffin a day and a night before we buried him.
1: Mr. Willard, there's some explanation.
0: I saw them close the coffin on him. Saw them bring it out here. Watched them put it into the vault and seal the door.
2: And Rose Esther witnessed the same thing. That's why I startled her so.
0: You killed her. You killed Rose Esther.
2: No, not I. She was killed by the thing in the Scarlet Satchel.
0: The Scarlet Satchel? Professor White, look, he's carrying it now.
2: There is one plan in the entire scheme of things mortal man does not know. That those who are murdered never rest easily within their graves until they have wrought a full and perfect vengeance.
1: Murdered?
2: They left me alone. Alone in the darkness and stillness of a night to die. They knew that my heart couldn't stand the shock. It was as much murder as if they'd stopped my heart with a dagger thrust.
0: No, no, no, I had nothing to do with that.
2: You and your friend Miss Esther once thought it very hilarious when you sent me a child's plaything to the mails. At the time, I was not amused, Mr. Willard. Now I am.
0: The clay modeling set.
2: Exactly.
1: Peter. Peter, man, what are you doing?
0: The Scarlet Satchel. He's opening it.
2: I'm taking out my little pygmy friend.
1: Peter, that thing looks alive.
0: No. No. No, it can't be. It's nothing but a little figure modeled in clay. Just a little clay doll. It can't be human.
2: Then watch it come to life.
1: Peter. Good heavens.
0: It's moving. Walking like a man.
2: You see? I have put the modeling clay to good use. I have created with it your damnation.
0: No, no. Keep it away from me. Don't let it come any closer. Keep it away, I say. Don't let it touch me. Stop it. Keep that deadly

you have heard The Man with the Scarlet Satchel, the 16th original tale of dark fantasy by Scott Bishop. Ben Morris played Sam Willard, Fred Wayne was Peter Craig, Georgiana Cook took the part of Rose Esther, and Muir Height was heard as Professor White. Next Friday night at this time, listen to another startling and weird dark fantasy adventure. Superstition Be Hanged, written by Scott Bishop. Tom Paxton speaking. Dark Fantasy originates each Friday night in the studios of WKY, Oklahoma City. This is the National Broadcasting Company.

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0: There will be an airplane crash in Burma next week, but it shouldn't affect me here in New York. And the thieves certainly can't harm me, not with all my closet doors closed. No, the big problem is lessnerizing. I must not lessnerize, absolutely not. As you can imagine, that hampers me. And to top it all, I think I'm catching a very nasty cold. The whole thing, including the cold, started on the evening of November 7th. I was walking down Broadway on my way to Baker's cafeteria with Charlie Lester. He's in one of my physics classes, and we were both feeling pretty lightheaded.
1: Boy, I've had tough exams in my day, but that was...
0: You got a cold?
1: No, I haven't got a cold. My eyes just water, my nose runs, and I sneeze because I'm essentially a masochist. Actually, it is psychosomatic. I hate my mother and my father. Of course I've got a cold. What do you think?
0: Well, look, don't give it to me. I've got a heavy date with a Barnard Jr. this weekend.
1: My boy, there is no such thing as a heavy date with a Barnard Jr.
0: Never mind. Just don't blow any germs my way.
1: Well, as a matter of fact, I'll leave you completely. I have to go over to South Hall to pick up some books. So long.
0: At the moment Charlie left me, I had in my pocket 5 coins, 3 keys, and a book of matches. Just to complete the picture, let me add that the wind was coming from the northwest at 5 miles per hour. Venus was in the ascendancy, and the moon decidedly gibbous. You can draw your own conclusions from this. I reached the corner of 114th Street and began to cross.
2: The truck! Watch out for the truck! Watch out!
0: Huh? What truck? Who? What? Well, there's no truck on the street. What?
1: Oh!
0: Oh, well, thanks, friend. If you hadn't warned me, I'd... Hey, where are you? Who said that to me? Where are you?
2: Can you still hear me?
0: Well, sure I can. Where are you? There isn't anybody here. Where are you?
2: Gronish, is that the referent? Refraction index. Creature of insubstantiality. The shadow knows. Did I pick the right one?
0: What, you're invisible?
2: That's it. I knew the concept was somewhere in you.
0: Well, what are you?
2: A Valadousian dirge.
0: A what?
2: Would you mind opening your larynx a little wider, please? You see, I am using your sub-vocalizations to communicate. Now, breathe deeply. That's it. That's better. Well, let's see now. I am the spirit of Christmas past, the creature from the Black Lagoon, the Bride of Frankenstein.
0: Now, hold on. What are you trying to tell me, that you're a ghost or a creature from another planet?
2: Same thing, obviously.
0: Oh, well, that makes it all perfectly clear. Any fool can see that a disembodied voice must belong to someone from another planet.
2: Exactly. I'm invisible on Earth, but my superior senses spotted approaching danger and warned you of it.
0: Well, thanks. Thanks anyway about that. Well, what are you? One of those strange voices that warns Aunt Minnie to stay out of the elevator, which then crashes to the basement?
2: Something like that.
0: Well, goodbye.
2: What's the matter?
0: Well, not a thing, except that I seem to be standing in the middle of 114th Street talking to an invisible alien from the farthest reaches of outer space. I suppose only I can hear you.
2: Well, naturally.
0: Oh, great. Well, you know where this sort of thing will land me.
2: The concept you are sub-vocalizing is not entirely clear.
0: Now, look, please, go back to one of my childhood traumas where you came from and let me alone. Thanks for the warning about the truck. Good night.
2: Where are you going?
0: I am going to a saloon down the street, much frequented by Columbia students.
2: Won't you talk with me?
0: Look, please, will you cut it out? There are 2 girls watching me now.
2: But you must talk to me. The real subvocal contact is very rare and astonishingly difficult. Sometimes I can get across a warning just before a dangerous moment, but then the connection fades.
0: Well, you mean that is the explanation of premonitions of danger?
2: That's right. Conditions might not be right for this kind of contact for another 100 years.
0: Look, this is very interesting stuff for Professor Ryan at North Carolina, not for the physics department at Columbia. I have heard statistics about the overcrowding of mental hospitals, and I am not interested in contributing to that condition. Besides, there's a cop looking at me.
2: I appreciate your social situation, but this contact with me is in your own best interest. I want to protect you from the myriad dangers of human existence.
0: Get lost.
2: Well, I can't force you. I'll just have to offer my services elsewhere. Goodbye, friend.
0: Goodbye.
2: Oh, just one last thing. Stay off subways tomorrow between noon and 1:15 p.m.
1: Hmm? Why?
2: Someone will be killed at Columbus Circle, pushed in front of a train by shopping crowds. You, if you're there. Goodbye.
1: No, what about... Someone will be killed there tomorrow, are you sure?
2: Of course.
1: It'll be in the newspapers?
2: I should imagine so.
1: And you know all sorts of stuff like that?
2: I can perceive all the dangers that radiate toward you and extend into time. My one desire was to protect you from them.
1: Oh. Well, look, will you wait till tomorrow evening? Those two girls are giggling now.
2: You will let me be your protector?
1: I'll tell you tomorrow after I read the late papers.
0: The item was there, all right. I read it in my furnished room at 113th Street. Man pushed by the crowd, lost his balance, fell in front of an oncoming train. Well, this gave me a lot to think about while I waited for my invisible protector to show up. By the time he contacted me, I didn't know that I liked the whole idea.
2: Don't you trust me?
1: I just want to lead a normal life.
2: If you lead any life at all. That truck last night?
1: That was a freak. A once-in-a-lifetime hazard.
2: It only takes once-in-a-lifetime to die. There was the subway, too.
1: No, well, that doesn't count. I hadn't planned on riding it today.
2: But you had no reason not to ride it. That's the important thing. Just as you have no reason not to take a shower in the next hour.
1: Why shouldn't I?
2: A Miss Flynn who lives down the hall is now taking her shower and will leave a melting bar of pink soap on the pink tile of the bathroom floor. You would have slipped on it and suffered a sprained wrist.
1: Not fatal, huh?
2: No. Hardly in the same class with, let us say, a heavy flower pot pushed from a rooftop by a certain unstable old gentleman.
1: Well, when is that going to happen?
2: I thought you weren't interested.
1: I am very interested. When? Where?
2: Will you let me continue to protect you?
1: Well, now, just tell me one thing. What's in this for you?
2: Satisfaction. For a Valaduzian Derg, the greatest thrill possible is to help another creature evade danger.
1: But isn't there something else you want out of this? Some trifle like my soul or rulership of the earth?
2: Nothing. To accept payment for protection would ruin the emotional experience. All I want out of life, all any Derg wants, is to protect someone from the dangers he cannot see, but which we can see all too well. We don't even expect gratitude.
1: What about the flower pot?
2: It'll be dropped at the corner of 10th Street and McAdams Boulevard at 10:30 tomorrow morning.
1: 10th and McAdams. Where's that?
2: In Jersey City.
1: Well, now, I've never been to Jersey City in my life. Why warn me about that?
2: I don't know where you will or won't go. I merely perceive dangers to you wherever they may occur.
1: What should I do now?
2: Anything you wish. Just lead your normal life.
1: It started out well enough. I attended classes at Columbia, did homework, saw movies, went on dates, played table tennis and chess, all as before. At no time did I let on that I was under the protection of a Valaduzian Derg. Even Charlie didn't notice it, though he had a pretty good excuse.
3: Boy, are you lucky. I got stuck in that elevator for 4 hours. Say, how come you walked? I never saw you volunteer to walk 5 flights before.
1: Oh, well... A little bird told me.
3: Oh, boy, I wish I... I wish I had a little bird like that.
1: Why don't you do something for that cold?
3: Why should I? What's it ever done for me?
1: Not even the Derg had warned me about Charlie's bad jokes in time. But he did his best. And once or twice a day, he'd come around and report...
2: Loose grating on West End Avenue between 66th and 67th Streets. Don't walk on it.
1: Of course, I wouldn't. Once I got used to it, it gave me quite a feeling of security. But the Derg soon became overzealous on my behalf. He began finding more and more dangers.
2: Look out for an overhanging sign on the Hotel Nacional.
1: Where? 48th Street?
2: Mexico City. Don't go to the hockey game tonight.
1: Where?
2: At Toronto. Look out for the Elm Street bus.
1: Philadelphia?
2: Omaha. Don't go surf riding today.
1: What? Surf riding? Where?
2: Papeete.
1: Now, wait a minute. Do you plan on reporting every potential danger on Earth?
2: Oh, these are only a few, only a very few that you may be affected by.
1: In Mexico City, in Papeete? Why not confine yourself to the local picture? Greater New York, let's say.
2: Locale means nothing to me. I must protect you from everything.
0: Well, it was rather touching in a way, and there was nothing I could do about it. I simply had to discard from his reports the various dangers in places like Hoboken, Thailand, Kansas City, Angervat, Sarasota, and Paris. I concentrated pretty much on Manhattan. He did save me from a pretty nasty holdup on Cathedral Parkway and a four-alarm fire. But he kept stepping up the pace.
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0: Soon I was spending most of my time not doing things and avoiding places. Danger seemed to be lurking behind every lamppost waiting for me. I rather suspected the Derg of padding his report.
2: All my reports are perfectly genuine. If you don't believe me, try turning on your lights in the psychology class tomorrow.
0: Why?
2: Defective wiring.
0: Look, I don't doubt your warnings. I just don't think life was this dangerous before you came along.
2: Well, of course it wasn't. Surely you know that if you accept protection, you must accept the drawbacks of protection as well.
0: Drawbacks like what?
2: Protection begets the need of further protection. That is a universal constant. Before you met me, you were like everyone else and you ran into such risks as the situation offered. But with my coming, your immediate environment has changed and your position in it has changed too.
0: Why?
2: Because it has me in it. It is well known that the avoidance of one danger opens the path to others.
0: Are you trying to tell me that my risks have increased because of your help?
2: It was unavoidable.
0: Why, you miserable extraterrestrial con man.
2: Now, look.
0: All right. Thanks for everything. I'll see you on Mars or wherever you hang out.
2: You don't want any further protection?
0: You guessed it. Don't slam the door on your way out.
2: But what's wrong? Your risks have increased, but my capacity for detection is more than ample to cope with it. I'm happy to cope with it. So it still represents a net gain in protection for you.
0: Yeah, I know what happens next. My risks just keep on increasing, don't they?
2: Not at all. As far as accidents are concerned, you have reached the quantitative limit.
0: What does that mean?
2: It means that there will be no further increase in the number of accidents you must avoid.
0: Look, if you leave me alone, my original environment will return, won't it? And with it, my original risks?
2: Eventually. If you survive.
0: Fine. I'll take that chance.
2: You cannot afford to send me away tomorrow.
0: No. Don't tell me. I'll avoid the accidents on my own.
2: I wasn't thinking of accidents.
0: What then?
2: I hardly know how to tell you. A gamper is after you.
0: Oh, a what? Now, what kind of a gag is this?
2: A gamper is a creature from my environment. I suppose he was attracted by your increased potentiality for avoiding risk due to my protection.
0: Now, look, you can take your gamper.
2: If he comes, try driving him off with mistletoe. Iron is often effective if bonded to copper.
0: Will you
2: also
0: get out of here?
2: Are you sure?
0: Beat it. Blow. Scram. Get out. Go on.
2: All right. Goodbye.
0: Are you gone? Are you really gone? Good riddance. What's that? Derg, is that you? Hey, your motor's running. Derg? What is it? What is that? Oh, it's the gamper. Derg, get me out of this. Derg, get me out. Derg, come back, Derg.
4: Did you call? Oh, the gamper. Mistletoe, wave it at the gamper.
0: Where in blazes am I going to get mistletoe?
4: Iron copper, then.
0: Copper. Oh, I've got a paperweight on my desk.
4: The chair leg is iron. Touch it with the copper, quick.
2: You see? You need my protection. The gamper almost got you.
0: Yes. Yes, it sure did.
2: You'll need some things. Wolfbane, amaranth, garlic, graveyard mold.
0: But the gamper is gone.
2: Yes. However, the graylers remain, and you'll need safeguard against the leaps, the figs, and the melgarizer. I'll give you a list.
0: He gave me a list, and I went shopping. I ran into Charlie at the supermarket.
5: Hey, Bob!
3: Where you been?
0: Wolfbane, amaranth, garlic. Garlic. They must have garlic.
3: Well, sure, they got garlic over here. Well, I guess you know what I came in for.
0: Tissues.
3: What else?
0: Yeah, well, now let me see. Graveyard mold. Graveyard mold. You think they'd have it here?
3: Hey, boy, what's the matter with you? You look white as a ghost.
0: I'm white as a gamper, or a grailer, or a leap, or a feeg.
3: Well, what is that, jive talk?
0: Please, please, Charlie, don't bother me. I'm busy.
3: All right.
0: Who has the nearest graveyard that would be moldy this time of year? It was a game between these extraterrestrials, and I was in it. Some of them wanted to kill me, some to protect me. None of them cared for me, not even the Derg. And the situation was all my fault. At the beginning, I had had the accumulated wisdom of the human race at my disposal. That tremendous and distinctive hatred of witches and ghosts, the irrational fear of alien life. For my adventure has been played out 1,000 times, and the story is told again and again, how a man dabbles in strange arts and summons up a spirit. By so doing, he attracts attention to himself, the worst thing of all. So I was welded inseparably to the Derg, and the Derg to me. Until yesterday, that is. Charlie came to my room to visit.
3: Hey, boy, how you been? I haven't seen you in class for a while. Oh, you mind if I hang up my coat?
0: No, don't. No, don't open the closet door.
3: Well, what's the matter? What's in there?
0: Nothing. Only that's the only way to hold off the thieves, by keeping closet doors closed. The leaps are more menacing, but the eye of a toad seems to stop them. And the Melgarizer is dangerous only in the full of the moon.
3: Only in the... Well, Bob, it's been grand. Bye.
4: You are in danger.
0: What? Who? What again? What is it this time?
4: It is the Thrang who pursues us.
0: Us?
4: Yes. Yes, myself as well as you. For even a Derg must run from risk and danger.
0: Well, is this Thrang particularly dangerous?
4: Very.
0: Well, what do I do? Snakeskin over the door? A pentagon? Burn incense? Anything?
4: None of these. The Thrang must be dealt with negatively, by the avoidance of certain actions.
0: All right. What shouldn't I do?
4: You must not lessonize.
0: I must... Lesnarize? What's that?
4: Well, surely you know it's a simple, everyday human action.
0: Well, I probably know it under a different name. Explain.
4: Very well. To lesnarize is to...
0: What?
4: It is here. The Thrang. The Thrang is here.
0: Derg. Derg, where are you? What should I do?
5: This has me!
0: What should I do?
5: It has me! I'm going! The Thrang! Don't

0: So I'm sitting tight now. There'll be an airplane crash in Burma next week, but it shouldn't affect me here in New York. And the Feig certainly can't harm me. No, not with all my closet doors closed. No, the problem is Lesnarizing. I must not Lesnarize, absolutely not. If I can keep from Lesnarizing, everything will pass and the chase will move elsewhere. It must. All I have to do is wait them out. Trouble is, I don't have any idea what Lesnarizing might be. A common human action, the Derg said. Well, at the moment, I'm avoiding as many actions as possible. I've caught up on some back sleep and nothing's happened. So that's not Lesnarizing. I went out and bought food, cooked it, and ate it. That wasn't Lesnarizing. I'm telling you the story. And that isn't Lesnarizing. I'll get out of this yet. I will get out of it. I'm going to catch a nap now. I think I've caught Charlie's cold.
1: I think I'm going to have to... Huh?
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The story of Mooney, a smart but luckless man who had to scrounge while his friend Harse always made out well, just because he owned a survival kit. 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X-1 was directed by Kenneth McGregor and is an NBC Radio Network production.

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0: It's National Wheaties Week, the week to buy Wheaties and eat Wheaties and enjoy them as never before. 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
2: Tonight, Dimension X presents The Martian Chronicles, a dramatization of the new novel by one of our most brilliant young science fiction writers, Ray Bradbury. The Martian Chronicles. January in the year 1999. 1 minute it was Ohio winter with doors closed, the panes blind with frost, icicles fringing every roof, children skiing on snowy slopes. And then a long wave of warmth crossed the small town, a flooding sea of hot air.
3: William McClellan, you come back here. You know you can't go out in winter without a coat. You want to catch your death of cold?
4: But it isn't cold. It's warm outside. It's rocket summer.
3: Rocket summer?
4: You know, like Indian summer.
2: The rocket lay on the launching field, blowing up pink clouds of fire and heat, cracking the icicles, melting the snow, making summer with every breath of its mighty exhausts. It seared the faces of the watching crowd and drove them back. And then they saw the red fire and heard the big sound as the silver rocket shot up toward Mars and left them behind on an ordinary Monday morning on the ordinary planet, Earth.

0: They lived in a house of crystal pillars on the planet Mars by the edge of an empty sea. And every morning you could see Ila eating the golden fruits that grew from the crystal walls, or her husband sitting alone in his room reading from a singing metal book over which he brushed his hand as one might play a harp. Ila and her husband were not old. Once they had liked painting pictures with chemical fire, swimming in the canals when the wine trees filled them with green liquors, and talking into the dawn together. But no more. Marriage sometimes makes people old and familiar while still young. And Ila was not happy now. This morning she sat dreaming between the crystal pillars and wished that somehow a miracle might happen. And then suddenly...
1: Ila! Did you call?
2: No.
1: I thought I heard you cry out.
2: Did I? I was almost asleep and had a dream.
1: In the daytime? You don't often do that.
2: Strange. How very strange. I dreamed about a man. A tall man. 6 feet tall.
1: Oh, how absurd. He'd be a giant, a misshapen giant.
2: I know. And yet, somehow he looked quite handsome. He was dressed in a strange uniform. And he came down out of the sky in a long silver craft.
1: Out of the sky? What nonsense.
2: And he spoke pleasantly to me in another language. But somehow I understood him with my mind. Telepathy, I suppose.
1: Oh, really, Ila?
2: And he said, I've come from the third planet in my ship. My name is Nathaniel York.
1: A stupid name. Whoever heard of a name like that?
2: Perhaps they have names like that on Earth.
1: That's ridiculous, Ila. Everyone knows the third planet is incapable of supporting life. There's too much oxygen in their atmosphere.
2: I suppose. But haven't you ever wondered if... Well, wouldn't it be fascinating if there were people there and they traveled through space in some sort of ship?
1: Really, Ila? You know I hate this emotional wailing. Now let's get on with our work.
0: Evening came. The twin white moons of Mars were rising, and the house closed itself in like a giant flower. A wind blew among the pillars, stirring Ila's russet hair, crooning softly in her ear. And it was then that she began singing the song.

0: edge with mine.
1: Ela, what's that song?
0: I don't know.
1: What do you mean you don't know? I've never heard it before. Did you compose it?
0: No. Yes. No, I don't know, really. I don't even know what the words are. They're in another language. It was part of a dream I had, I guess.
1: Oh. You know, you haven't been yourself lately. It might do you good if we went away to the Blue Mountains for a week or so.
0: What?
1: Did you hear what I said?
0: I'm sorry. I was watching the sky.
1: You're certainly interested in the sky tonight.
0: It's very beautiful.
1: Well, what about my suggestion? Shall we leave for the Blue Mountains in the morning?
0: You mean go away now? Oh, no.
1: No? Why not? Why don't you want to go?
0: I don't know. I just don't want to, that's all.

0: Ela, I'm sick of that silly song. It's late. Let us sleep.
1: From the crystal walls poured a soft carpeting of mist to support Ela where she lay down to sleep. But through the night she tossed restlessly until just at dawn the dream recurred.
0: Ela! Ela, wake up.
2: What? Oh, what is it?
0: You've been dreaming again. You talked in your sleep.
2: Did I?
0: Yes. What were you dreaming?
2: Oh, the ship. It came from the sky again. And the tall man stepped out and talked with me. Telling me little jokes and laughing.
0: What else happened?
2: And then this Captain York... Oh, I can't. It's all so silly.
0: Tell me!
2: He said I was beautiful. And then he kissed me.
0: I thought so. What else?
2: Why, Eel, you're so bad-tempered. It's only a dream.
0: Is it? You know I can read your mind. You can't keep secrets from me.
2: Well, all that happened was this Captain York told me... Well, he told me he'd take me away in his ship, into the sky. Take me back to his planet with him. It's quite ridiculous, really.
0: Ridiculous, is it? You should have heard yourself. Fawning on him, talking to him, singing with him all night. In your dream, he landed in Green Valley, didn't he?
2: Please.
0: And he told you he was coming today.
2: Yes. But what's come over you? It was only a dream. You can't be jealous of that.
0: No, no, I suppose not. Forgive me. I'm being childish.
2: Eel, you're sick. You've been working too hard.
0: No, no, I'm all right. But perhaps you're right. Maybe I could use a little relaxation.
2: Yes.
0: I think I'll take the morning off and go hunting.
2: Hunting?
0: Yes, in Green Valley.
1: Numbly, she watched him go to a closet and draw forth an evil-looking weapon. And then her husband was gone, walking toward Green Valley. And Ela waited, watching the sky for an unknown thing, trembling with a nameless fear. And then it happened. A whirring, rushing sound. The warmth as of a giant fire passing in the air. The gleam of metal in the sky.
2: He's come. It's true. The dream is true.
1: The rocket vanished over the hill. The sky was empty again. And trembling, Ela waited again, looking toward Green Valley and seeing nothing. Listening for sounds and hearing nothing. Until... A shot sounded. Very sharply, the sound of the evil weapon.
2: Oh, no. No, no, no.
1: Her body jerked with the sound, and she wanted to scream and never stop screaming. For now she knew the dream could never come true. And there was nothing left but the song, the strange and fine and beautiful song.
2: Drink to me only with thine eyes, and I will pledge with mine, or leave a kiss within the cup.

0: But still the rockets came. The next ship came down from the stars and the black velocities and the silent gulfs of space and landed by night near a Martian city. The men made their way to the outer rim of the dreaming city, and then Jeff Spender went in to reconnoiter while the others watched and waited. Waited for something to stir in the haunted city, some gray form to rise, some voice to break the unearthly stillness. Where were the people? Where were the Martians? Nothing stirred to disturb the silence until...
1: Halt!
2: Who goes there?
3: Don't shoot!
4: Hold it, Parker. Let Spender and his party. They're coming back.
3: Captain Weld!
4: Over here.
5: Well? Captain, we've searched the city. People were living here last week.
4: People?
5: Martians.
4: Where are they now?
5: Dead.
4: Dead? What did they die of?
5: You won't believe it, Captain. Chickenpox.
4: Good Lord, no.
5: Yes. No resistance to an Earth disease, I guess.
4: So the other rocket did get through to Mars.
5: It looks like it, Captain. God only knows what the Martians did to them. But at least we know what they did to the Martians.
2: You mean they're all dead?
5: Yes. This planet is through.
2: Hey! You hear that, guys? We're safe! Break out a bottle, Cookie. Let's have a drink to celebrate.
5: Stop it, Parker. Put down that bottle.
2: What's eating you, Spender? The planet's ours now. We got a christener, don't we? I christen thee the city of... Hey, Park Hill City.
5: Park Hill, I warned you.
4: All right, Spender, that's enough. That'll cost you a $50 fine. Cookie, McClure, take care of Park Hill. Spender, you come with me. All right, Spender. Why did you hit him?
5: I don't know, Captain. I was ashamed, I guess. Ashamed of Sam Parkhill and the noise and the spectacle the whole crew is making.
4: It's been a long trip. It's only natural they'd want to have their fling.
5: Yes, but where's their sense of what's right? Their respect for what's happened here? Captain, a race builds itself for a million years, refines itself, builds cities like this one, does everything it can to give itself respect and beauty and... And then it dies. Of what? Not anything fine or majestic or fitting, but a dirty little thing like chickenpox. And Sam Parkhill wants to celebrate.
4: I know, Spender, but you've got to remember you've a different way of seeing things.
5: I'm seeing things all right. I'm seeing what we'll do to Mars. We'll rip it up, rip the skin off, ruin it the way we've ruined our own planet. Captain, look at the city. It may be the last time you'll ever see it this way.
4: Beautiful in the moonlight, isn't it?
5: Yes. There's a poem by Byron that describes it and how the Martians would feel tonight if there were any of them left to feel. So we'll go no more a-roving so late into the night. Though the heart be still as loving and the moon be still as bright. For the sword outwears its sheath and the soul wears out the breast. And the heart must pause to breathe and love itself must rest. Though the night was made for loving and the day returns too soon. Yet we'll go no more a-roving by the light of the moon.
0: Without a word, the Earthmen stood and looked at the city. The bottle lay shattered at Sam Parkhill's feet, and the sour stench of liquor filled the cool air. The men of Earth had come to Mars.

0: Dimension X will continue in just a moment.
1: It's National Wheaties Week. Yes, the week when everybody tries Wheaties, even an orchestra leader. And here he comes from behind the scenes in radio to help celebrate National Wheaties Week, Mr. Von Dexter.
2: Thank you, Frank. Hello, folks. I understand this is National Wheaties Week. I kind of get a kick out of that. The only breakfast food in the world with a week of its own. And I'm here for just one thing, to ask you to try Wheaties during National Wheaties Week. There are a lot of us whose voices you've never heard on the Wheaties big parade of radio programs, you know. Backstage people.
0: Like musicians.
2: Right, Frank, like musicians. We'd get great pleasure from knowing you like these programs well enough to buy a box of Wheaties tomorrow. Wheaties are good. They're nice to eat. I like them. I think you will. Try them once during National Wheaties Week. Will you do that?
0: Vaughn, I think the folks will.
2: Good. Thank you. Good night.
3: The men of Earth came to Mars. They came because they were afraid or unafraid. Because they were happy or unhappy. Because they felt like pilgrims or did not feel like pilgrims. The government posters screamed, "There's work for you in the sky. See Mars." The men shuffled forward, all kinds of men, all coming for different reasons. The rockets came like drums beating in the night. They came like locusts, swarming and settling in blooms of rosy smoke. Mars was a distant shore, and the settlers spread upon it in waves. First the pioneers and builders, then the people of civilization. Some came because they were afraid of a coming war on Earth. Some came because they were afraid of nothing. Some came to escape from the smell of the subways and the cabbage tenements. And some came from houses like the one in Ohio. It was a good house, the house in Ohio. And for 6 years, the family had lived there contentedly, enjoying music and poetry and the rich, warm things of life. For the house had been built to be lived in the year 2020. It contained all the latest automatic devices, from talking book recorders to singing clocks.
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3: Beside the breakfast table, the facsimile machine clacked and deposited the morning paper on the table. 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
5: Today is August 4th, 2026. 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
6: Gee, Dad, are we really going?
7: Sure, Timmy, why not?
6: It's raining out.
7: It's not raining where we're going, son. Now run upstairs, pack your fishing tackle. We're going on our picnic, all right.
6: Okay, Dad.
8: Bill, are you sure we ought to go?
7: Yes. Have you seen the headlines this morning?
8: Looks bad, doesn't it?
7: Mm-hmm. The rocket's ready. All we have to do is pack and take off.
8: I know, but... Well, flying to Mars, it seems so crazy. Well, all right, then we'll go. Should we tell the children why we're going?
7: No, not yet. Let them enjoy the picnic.
3: The house went on with its appointed tasks.
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3: Out of the molding darted hundreds of tiny mechanical mice, all rubber and metal. 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In the walls, relays clicked, memory tapes glided under electric eyes, recorded voices moved under steel needles.
4: 12 o'clock, 2 o'clock. 4 o'clock, 6 o'clock, tick-tock, 8 o'clock.
3: Evening came. In the living room, the hearth fire bloomed out of nothing, and the phonograph spoke from beside the fireplace.
9: Mrs. McClellan, what poem would you like to hear this evening? Mr. McClellan, since you express no preference, I shall select at random from among your favorites. Sarah Teasdale, There will come soft rains.
10: There will come soft rains and the smell of the ground, and swallows circling with their shimmering sound, and frogs in the pool singing at night, and wild plum trees in tremulous white. Robins will wear their feathery fire, whistling their whims on a low fence wire, and not one will know of war. Not one will care at last when it is done. Not one would mind, neither bird nor tree, if mankind perished utterly. And spring herself, when she woke at dawn, would scarcely know that we were gone.
3: The phonograph finished the poem, but there was no one there to hear, for the family had gone to Mars. On the Martian desert beside the highway, there rose a blare of red and yellow neon lights that spelled the death of Jeff Spender's dream. Sam's hot dog stand is what the sign read. And Sam, of course, was the same Sam Parkhill who had fought with Spender years before. 10,000 rockets were reported leaving soon for Mars, with 100,000 hungry customers. And Sam wanted to be ready for them.
11: Hey, look up there, Elmer.
8: Mm-hmm.
11: See that green star up there? That's Earth. Good old wonderful Earth. Makes you feel almost reverent, don't it?
8: Yeah.
11: Sam, you're hungry and you're starved. Something. That's a poem I learned at school. Come on, Earth, send me your rockets. Here's Sam Parkhill with the only hot dog stand on Mars.
8: Sam, what if the rockets don't come? What if there's a war on Earth?
11: Don't worry, they're coming all right. Ain't nothing gonna happen to spoil my plans, baby. I figured it all out.
8: Sam! Hey, Sam, look up there! Earth!
11: Well, where? Oh, no.
8: It's catching fire. It's burning.
11: Oh, no, that can't be Earth. Elmer, they can't do this to me. I got all our money invested in this place.
8: Go ahead, Sam. Switch on more lights. Turn up the music. Get the hot dogs on the fire. There'll be another batch of customers coming along in about 100 million years.
11: Oh, no, it couldn't be.
8: What a swell spot for a hot dog stand. Let you in on a little secret, Sam. This looks like it's going to be an off-season.
3: The light beam radio crackled with the news. By morning, the shelves of the luggage store were empty, and the rockets were blasting off, headed back to Earth. In a few days, everyone was gone, and the planet of Mars once more lay deserted and silent.

0: And then, after all the rest had gone, one last rocket landed on Mars. A small, family-sized rocket come all the way from Earth. It seemed a long way to go for a picnic, but Dad had suggested a fishing trip, and Mother thought the whole family would enjoy a vacation. So here they were, floating down a Martian canal, with Timothy sitting in the back of the boat with Dad and Mother up front holding Alice the baby, and the deserted Martian towns drifting slowly by.
1: Dad?
2: What is it, Timmy?
1: When do we see the Martians? You promised we would.
2: Soon, Tim, soon.
3: Oh, but William, the last Martians died out years ago. They're a dead race now.
2: Not quite. Don't worry, son. I'll show you some real live Martians later on.
1: Gee, this is swell. I wish we didn't ever have to go home. How long can we stay?
2: 1,000,000 years.
1: 1,000,000 years?
2: Yes. It's time we told you, son. We're not going home. This is where we'll live from now on.
1: But what about the rocket? What about Ohio?
2: There's nothing there now but ruins. The last Earth radio just went off the air. That means the war is over and Earth is finished. We're going to blow up our rocket and start all over. See if we can't build a better world up here.
1: You mean Mars is going to be our home?
2: Yes. I hope you don't mind too much.
1: No, sir. But what about the Martians? When do we get to see them?
2: There they are, son. Look down at the water.
1: I don't see anything there.
2: Beside the boat. Look at the reflections in the water.
1: But that's us down there. Just you and me and Mom and the baby.
3: Yes, son. You see, we're the Martians now.
0: For a long, silent moment, Timmy stared down at the reflections of the family in the waters. And the Martians stared back up at him. Then he lifted his eyes to the deep ocean sky, trying once more to see Earth and the house he had always called home. But Earth was too far away, and the house was now only a heap of radioactive rubble. Only one wall remained standing, and within the wall a voice spoke again and again and again.
4: Not one would mind, neither bird nor tree, if mankind perished utterly. And spring herself, when she woke at dawn, would scarcely know that we were gone, that we were gone, that we were gone, that we were gone, that we were gone.
5: Today is October 5th, 2026. Today is October 5th.

0: You have just heard The Martian Chronicles, a dramatization of highlights from the new novel by Ray Bradbury. Your narrator was Norman Rose, and featured in the cast were Inga Adams, Roger DeCoven, and Donald Buca. Music by Albert Berman, engineer Bill Chambers. Dimension X is produced by Van Woodward and directed by Jack Cuney. In a moment, we'll tell you about next week's show. And now, here is your Wheaties man, Frank Martin.
1: Go out and get the Wheaties. 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

0: the left, it's National Wheaties Week. Come on, everybody, to the Wheaties party. Eat a lot of Wheaties like the champions do. Dance together, cheek to cheek. This is National Wheaties Week. Eat a lot of Wheaties like the champions do. Wheaties are breakfast of champions.
1: The preceding was transcribed. Coming up is Jack Late. 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

0: This is the fascinating story of Dantro, the Planet Man, troubleshooter for the League of Planets organization, the law enforcement body for peace and justice in the celestial world, whose headquarters and center of operations are situated on the capital of all the planets, Planaria Rex. From Mercury to Pluto, wherever danger threatens the universe, you will find Dantro, the Planet Man, fighting for fair play. In a moment, the Planet Man. Dantro, the Planet Man, and Barrel, the Robot, had discovered the power plant for the whole graveyard planet deep under the surface in the hidden city of the Insect Men. Slats, Rura, and the Mardi rescue fleet, caught in the magnetic field, are slowly being drawn to the surface of the planet where an army of Insect Men waits for their ships to crash. Barrel is staying to blow up the power plant while Dantro rushes to free the Insect Men's prisoners.
1: Hello, Barrel. Can you still hear me? I'm almost at the barracks.
2: Be careful, Planet Man. There must be guards watching the prisoners.
1: No sign of them yet, Barrel. The Insect Men must have stripped the city of every available inhabitant to go to the surface and fight the Mardi fleet.
2: Are you sure the prisoners are in that building?
1: Well, I'll know in a minute. The doors are locked, but I think my disruptor will take care of that. Ah, that did it. Brought part of the building with it, too, and not a guard in sight.
2: Maybe you have the wrong building.
1: Maybe. Wait. No, I can see the prisoners now. They're locked in cells, like animals or criminals. Now move on. Quiet, all of you. I'm a friend. Is there any among you who can speak or understand me?
3: I understand your tongue. You must have been in the ship that our expedition encountered. We left you one of our robots.
1: What's your name?
3: My name is Grig. I was the commander of the ship that landed near yours. How did you get here? Where are the Insect Men?
1: There's no time to explain now. Are there spacesuits for those others and yourself? You'll need them when we get to the surface.
3: Yes, but they're locked away.
1: Where?
3: At the end of the building. If you have a heat projector or a disruptor, we can get them. But what good will it do? The Insect Men outnumber us 1,000 to 1, and we have no weapons.
1: Well, never mind that now. Quickly, tell some of these others to take my heat projector and free the rest. You come with me to where the spacesuits are. Have them follow as soon as they can.
3: Immediately. You there. Manti. Hey. Corley.
1: Barrel, can you hear me? I found them. It's all right. And some members of your expedition are among the prisoner slaves.
2: I have been listening on my communicator. It is good, Planet Man. Now you must hurry and get them to the surface. In 34 minutes, I will destroy this power plant. It will probably take the planet with it. You must be aboard those ships and ready to blast off into space by then.
1: We'll do it somehow, Barrow. Isn't there some way you can follow us?
2: Not a chance. This graveyard planet must never again trap the ships of another race. Hurry.
1: Right. Grig, this spacesuit room, quickly.
3: It's just a little way, down this corridor. There, that door.
1: Stand back, I can't waste time. I'm going to use full power.
3: There, that did it. Here come the others, all of you in there, quickly, down spacesuits.
1: You too, Grig, and get the men outside, I'll meet you there. I'm going to see if I can find some weapons. There must be an armory in here. And don't waste a moment. We only have a short time to get to the surface.
4: I don't know how much longer the Alpha can take this punishment. With her drive on full, pushing away from the planet and that magnetic field dragging her down, something's liable to give any time.
5: All the other ships are under the same strain, but they reported that they've all definitely slowed down the pull of the field.
4: We've dropped to 4 miles again.
5: And at our rate of four, we'll land in about 7 minutes. Do you understand the plan?
4: You mean about the formation we'll take up on the ground?
5: Yes. The fleet will land in a circle with this ship at the center. That way all our rays and turrets can be trained.
4: Okay, I understand it.
5: Let's hope it succeeds.
4: You can say that again. Boy, I'll bet we're heading for trouble with a capital T.
1: You think there's a gravity lift to the surface in that shaft ahead?
3: I know there is. It's the one the Insect Men use when they take us to work on a wrecked ship in the surface, so I hope it's still in operation.
1: Well, we'll soon know. Are all the men armed?
3: Yes. Boy, it's a lucky thing you found the weapons room. I've never seen such a mixture of weapons in my life. Why, they're like these slaves from all over the galaxy. But they work, and now at least we can fight if we have to.
1: Barrel. Barrel, everything all right?
2: Don't worry about me, Planet Man. Get to the surface. I think you'll be needed there when the fleet lands.
1: All right, Barrel. Well, look, Grig, there's the lift, and it's still working. Come, we haven't a second to waste.
4: 50,000 feet. We'll be down in a couple of minutes.
5: Oh.
4: Did you hear me, Roar? I said we'll be down in a couple of minutes. Hey, what are you looking at?
5: Come see for yourself on the screen. Huh? I'll take over the controls.
4: Okay, I've been wondering what that place down there looked like anyway. Wow, look at that reception committee. There must be thousands of them. Can't make out much from here, but it just doesn't look good.
5: Wait, I'll switch on the magnifier screen.
4: Yeah. Hey, insects, thousands of them. They must be 10 feet high.
5: Yes, and look at what they've got with them.
4: Holy smokes, tanks, mobile projectors, everything under the sun. Well, there's stuff down there I never dreamed existed. They're just waiting for us to land.
5: We'll oblige them in a minute.
4: Say, can't we switch on our protective shielding? We're going to need it.
5: We're using every ounce of power to resist the pull of the field. If we use some of it to put out our shield, we'll drop and crash.
4: You mean we can't use the shield until we're on the ground? Suppose they don't wait. Some of those rays can pick us off in the air.
5: If they were going to do that, they would have done it by now. No, I think they're going to try to take the ships intact. And that they shall never do while one of my crews is still alive.
0: Thousands of insect men waiting for the Marty fleet. Can Slats and Rora strike the first blow and perhaps gain the advantage? We'll be back in a moment, so level off. When we left Slats, Rora, and the Marty fleet, they were about to land on the insect planet amid its ravenous army of creatures. In the meantime, Dantro has freed the slaves of the insect people and is leading them to the surface of the planet where they can engage the insect men in battle before their full fury is brought against the oncoming Marty fleet. Dantro is talking to Grick, the leader of the slaves.
1: How much further is it to the surface, Grick?
3: About half a mile.
1: Where does this let us out? I mean, on what part of the planet's surface?
3: Near that graveyard of ships. We were taken there to help strip them of equipment after they were trapped.
1: A graveyard of ships. That's where Sacro and his survivors are.
3: You mean the crews who escaped being captured?
1: You know about them?
3: Well, we knew they existed, but we never saw them. They must have hidden when the insect men brought us there to work. But some of their members have been captured from time to time, and so we knew.
1: I wonder. Listen, Grig, I don't know what we're going to run into up there. I'm counting on the Mardi rescue fleet being about somewhere. But we'll have to fight our way to it. We'll need all the help we can get. The men here have extra arms.
3: You mean to arm those hidden in the graveyard, eh?
1: Exactly. If we can find them.
3: We'll know in a moment. Here's the top end of the lift.
1: Tell your men to wait here in the tunnel. I'll go have a look around. And be ready to come when I call you.
3: We'll be ready for anything.
4: Stand by to land. Quick, Roar, the protective shield.
5: Not a second too soon, Slats. Look!
4: Huh? Jump in, sunspots. If we hadn't gotten that shield on, they'd have finished us off for good. They've got every piece of equipment trained on the Alpha.
5: Will the shielding hold?
4: Not for long with what they're pouring on, but your ships will be landing around us and they'll have to divert some of their stuff to them.
5: I'll watch for them.
4: Good. I'm gonna see if I can pay those insect men or whatever they are back. Here's a little insecticide for you, boys. Hey, you see that? There's one projector we won't have to worry about. Yeah, there goes a tank. Say, I'm beginning to enjoy this.
5: Careful, Slats. The rest of the fleet is dropping around us now. You better hold your fire. You might hit one of our own ships.
4: Just one more, Laura. There's a disruptor over there that's just begging for a little heat. Yeah, that did it. Look at her burn. Hey, there must be some oxygen out there.
5: No time to check the analysis now. Hold your fire, Slats.
4: Yeah, I'm holding it. In the middle of the circle here, we can't do any fighting back.
5: I'm afraid we'll get our chance, Slats.
4: Are you worried? The stuff you got aboard that fleet, we ought to be able to whip them hands down.
5: There's only one trouble, Slats. That field is slowly draining all the energy out of our converters. Soon there won't be enough left to fight and maintain our protective shields, and when that happens, we're going to be at their mercy.
4: You serious, Roar?
5: Dead serious. There is one thing we can do, Slats. Destroy the planet. We have atomic charges that can do that.
4: What about Planet Man? He's out there somewhere.
5: Yeah, that's why I've held off giving the order to use the Planet Busters. I'll wait until the last minute, but then I've got to do it. Even Planet Man's life can't be put against this entire fleet, Slats.
4: Well, you can't destroy the planet. How about these ships? Won't they go too?
5: No, we can protect ourselves against its effect. In the meantime...
4: This is awful, just awful. I can't even fight back. Dantro! Dantro, where are you?
1: You see what's happening out there, Grig? The insect men have the Mardi fleet surrounded. There's my ship, the Alpha, in the center.
3: Sacro is bringing his men. He's going to join forces with us.
1: Good. As soon as he gets here, we'll move out.
3: Do you think we have a chance against all those insect men? Besides being outnumbered, they've tanks and mobile ray batteries. We have only hand weapons.
1: I'll tell you something now I didn't want you to know before. In 10 minutes, this planet will be destroyed. Barrel, the robot you left with us, is going to set off the power plant. If we aren't aboard those ships by then, Grig, we'll go with it. No matter what the odds are, we've got to fight our way through. And if we don't, it'll be all over. In 10 minutes.
0: Time seems to be running only one way, out. How can our friends overcome these great odds? The horror of the insect man. We'll be back in a moment. But first, here is a message the Planet Man wants you to hear.

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0: Good evening, friends of the Inner Sanctum. This is your host. Welcome again through the squeaking door. Did you miss us? You know, we haven't been around to haunt you these last 8 weeks. Yes, that's right. Death takes a vacation. Where have we been? Oh, we spent our vacation in a nice, cool place. Underground. Of course, we missed your smiling faces, but where we went, everybody grinned. Yes, they couldn't help it. They were grinning skulls. Too bad you couldn't all come along.
1: Good evening, Mr. Host.
0: Well, hello, Mary Bennett. Say, Mary, on my vacation, I met someone who had something very nice to say about Lipton tea. Yes, it was a ghost. And he said the flavor of Lipton's was out of this world.
1: I suppose you think that's a real testimonial.
0: But of course, no other product has ever been endorsed by a ghost.
1: Well, I can tell you that Lipton's isn't looking for such compliments. What pleases them is the fact that more real people drink Lipton tea than any other brand. And what's more, they drink it all year round. Right now, lots of folks are enjoying Lipton's as an iced beverage, because it certainly makes a cold meal taste better. Yes, and Lipton's iced tea is grand between meals, too. It's a welcoming, refreshing drink to serve when your guests drop in at your house. You see, Lipton tea has that famous brisk flavor. Now, that word brisk, B-R-I-S-K, means that Lipton's always tastes fresh and full-bodied, never flat or wishy-washy. So get acquainted with Lipton's real soon, won't you, folks?
0: Yes, and if you'd like to get acquainted with murder real soon, then listen to Dead Man's Deal. It's an original radio play by that chill master, Emil Tepperman. And our star tonight is Larry Haynes, who plays the role of Joe Lester. It all happened to Joe Lester, who's really a small-time gambler and who had no business in that big-time game with Barney Flood and Dan Kilmer and Nick Zapparetti and the others. But it's really Lester's story. Well, here he is to tell it to you.
2: I guess it was the biggest poker game I ever took a hand in. It was in Barney Flood's room, number 327, the Brandon Hotel. They were all big shots. I had to play a careful game. I only had about $3,000, and if I didn't nurse it, a single deal could wipe me out.
3: What's the matter, Lester? Playing kind of tight, darling Joe.
2: Whatever, Barney. Man's entitled to play his own game, isn't he?
3: Sure. Maybe you don't belong in this one. You need guts for this game. You tell him, Dan.
4: Maybe Lester doesn't know what guts are, buddy.
2: Now listen, you.
4: Don't try to get tough, Lester. It wouldn't be healthy.
3: Lester saw at me, Dan. Saw because I took his girl away from him. How didn't you, Lester?
2: Suppose we leave Louise out of this, Bernie. She prefers you, that's okay with me.
3: That's mighty big of you, Lester.
2: That's why I hated Barney Flood. He'd taken Louise away from me. And Louise was the only thing in the world I loved. And what was worse, Barney Flood and his man Dan Kilmer were laughing at me because they knew I didn't have the guts to do anything about it. Then it came. The hand I'd been waiting for. Dan Kilmer was dealing. Barney Flood opened blind.
3: I opened for 1,000.
4: I dropped.
5: That's me.
2: The others all dropped out. But when I picked up my 5 cards, I found I had 3 aces. This was the way I'd wanted it. Just Barney Flood and me. And me with a strong hand before the buy. Now I'd show him who had guts. I counted out $2,000 in $100 bills and shoved them out on the table. I see you, Barney. And raise your 1,000.
3: Oh. So our little Lester's waking up. Okay, I see the raise. Just the two of us,
4: How many cards, Barney?
3: 1.
4: Right. And how many do you want, Big Shot?
2: I'll take 2.
4: There you are.
2: My hands were a little clammy as I picked them up. I looked at the cards. And suddenly I felt as if I'd inherited the whole universe. I had bought an extra ace. I held 4 aces.
3: Well, Big Shot, I bought something here. I think it's the winning hand. I'm going to bet the works. Here. All the cash I have with me. 90 grand.
4: 90 grand?
2: I felt the sweat on my hands as I watched him push the money out on the table. 90 grand he was betting. And I had him beat with my four aces. But I couldn't see his bet. All I had was about $1,000.
3: Come on, big shot. What are you waiting for?
2: You know I haven't got that much money.
3: You shouldn't be playing in this game, Tinhorn.
2: You're taking advantage of me, Barney. You're trying to show me up. You know I have to drop out even with a better hand.
3: Oh, so you think you have a better hand, eh?
2: Make the bet inside my limit, and you'll see.
3: All right, Lester. We'll see what kind of a gambler you really are. Here. I'll withdraw this 90 grand bet. I'll make another kind of bet. A bet you can see. If you have the guts.
2: Well, what kind of bet?
3: I'll bet my life against your life. The man who loses this deal agrees to commit suicide.
2: For a full minute after Barney Flood made his proposition, the room was so quiet you could hear a pin drop. Barney Flood and I sat facing each other across the table, our closed cards in our hands. These were the biggest stakes men had ever played for. A life against a life. The other players were stunned and frightened by it. They wanted no part of it. One by one, they made lame excuses and faded from the room.
5: Hi, Dan.
2: Only Dan Kilmer was left with Barney and me.
4: Look, Barney, why should you risk your life against this punk's life?
3: This is the way it's going to be, Dan. Lester hates me. Don't you, Lester?
2: Yes, Bernie. I hate you.
3: You see, Dan, he hates me because deep down inside of him, he knows he isn't as good as I am. All right. This is the showdown. One of us walks out of this room alive. The loser stays here with a bullet in his brain. Is that okay with you, Lester?
2: Yeah. Yeah, sure, it's okay with me, but I don't want Dan in the room. It's just between you and me. Let him go out before we uncover our cards.
3: All right.
4: But listen, boss.
3: You heard him, Dan, just the two of us.
4: Okay.
3: Leave your gun here on the table, Dan.
4: I don't like...
3: Do as I say.
4: Okay.
3: Thanks. Now go down to the lobby and wait.
4: So long. I'll be waiting in the lobby.
3: Okay, Lester. There's no backing out now. We'll open our hands. The loser picks up that gun and blows his brains out.
2: This was the minute I'd been waiting for. My lips were dry. I wet them with my tongue. Now, at last, I had Barney Flood exactly where I wanted him. Okay, Barney. Read them and weep. How do you like these? One ace... Two aces, three aces, four aces. How do you like them, Barney?
3: Four aces,
2: I kept my eyes on Barney. I wanted to milk the last drop of satisfaction out of that moment. But he was a born gambler. His face didn't show a thing. He sighed, and slowly he began to turn over his own cards. Three of hearts, four of hearts, five of hearts... Six of hearts. Seven of hearts. A straight flush.
3: Well, Lester. Straight flush beats four of a kind.
2: You only bought one card.
3: That's right. I went in with three, four, five, and six of hearts. I bought the seven of hearts.
2: A straight flush. I can't believe it. I've lost.
3: Yes, Lester. You've lost. You've lost your life. And the gambler always pays up. Here's the gun, Lester. Go ahead. A gambler always pays up.
2: I curled my finger around the trigger. I stood up and leaned across the table. I pointed the gun at Barney Flood and I shot him in the head. Now I had to work fast and carefully. I had it all figured out. When I shot Barney, I leaned over the table so the barrel of the gun was close to his head. There were powder burns on his temple around the wound. I wiped my fingerprints off the gun and pressed Barney's hand around the barrel. Next, I turned my attention to the card table. This was important. I left my four aces intact where I laid them out. But I changed Barney's hand slightly. I removed the seven of hearts, replaced it in the deck, and riffled through till I found the seven of diamonds. I substituted this for the seven of hearts. Now Barney's hand was no longer a straight flush. It was an ordinary straight. And my four aces were better. So now it looked as if I had won the game. I was ready. I picked up the phone and asked the operator to connect me with the police. Hello? Police headquarters? This is Joe Lester. I'm in room 327 at the Brandon Hotel. Barney Flood has just committed suicide.

0: Well, it looks as if Lester has carefully set the stage for foul play. He has to be careful if he wants people to believe that Barney has committed suicide. Because that's the last thing in the world a man would do. How about it, Mary? What side are you betting on? I'll give you odds that Lester isn't caught.
1: Why, you know very well that I don't bet.
0: Oh, come on, Mary. I'll tell you what. I'll bet you my Sunday shroud against a package of Lipton tea.
1: Oh, my gracious, I never know what you're going to say next. But I still don't believe in gambling. And, folks, if you feel the same way about it, then I know you'll like Lipton tea, because you can always be sure of its flavor. Tea experts describe that flavor by saying it's brisk. B-R-I-S-K. And brisk flavor means that Lipton's always tastes fresh and vigorous, never flat or insipid. Lipton's is a real experience in tea drinking. That's why I always say that you don't know how good tea can be till you know how good Lipton's is.
0: And now, let's go back to Joe Lester. Let's see if his airtight scheme to make Barney Flood's murder look like suicide goes over with the police. Yes, and let's hope it's not so airtight, but it leaves him dangling in the air at the end of a hangman's noose.
2: At headquarters, all the players told the same story. How Barney Flood had proposed a suicide bet, and how they'd all cleared out. Inspector Larkin dismissed them all, leaving only Dan Kilmer and myself in the office with him and the stenographer.
3: Now, you, Kilmer.
4: Yes, Inspector.
3: You're Barney Flood's right-hand man?
4: Well, you know I have a private detective's license. Barney paid me to be his bodyguard.
3: You worked for Barney a long time?
4: That's right.
3: Lester says you left your gun on the table. Is that right?
4: That's right. Then I went out.
3: Okay, Lester. It's your story from here. What happened after Kilmer went out?
2: Well, Barney and I uncovered our hands. He had a small straight, but I had four aces. You saw the cards lying there on the table?
3: Yeah, I saw them. What happened then?
2: Well, Barney said, well, I guess I lose. He picked up the gun. I tried to stop him, but he said a gambler always pays up. Then he put the gun to his head, pulled the trigger before I could stop him.
3: What do you think of that story, Kilmer?
4: I think he lies.
3: Makes you think so?
4: I can't say.
3: Ah, that's no evidence. Looks like suicide. I'm afraid there's no charge told, John Lester. I wish there was.
2: Hey, you mean I'm free to go?
3: Yeah, sure. Go on. Get out.
2: Dan Kilmer gave me a dirty look, but I only grinned at him. I got up and went to the door. Everything was going my way. I was rid of Barney Flood. I'd committed the perfect murder. And now I was free to go to Louise.
5: You know, it's awful funny.
2: What's awful funny, Louise?
5: How Barney killed himself. Here's your drink.
2: Oh, thanks. There's nothing funny about it. He lost and he paid off.
5: Yeah, I know, but somehow I can't imagine Barney losing a hand like that.
2: Now listen, Louise, you stop thinking about Barney. He's dead, seeing I'm alive, and I'm not letting any other man have you. Is that plain?
5: Yes, darling, it's plain.
2: Come here, baby. That's better. You know, I'm crazy about you.
5: You seem to have changed. You seem so strong.
2: Yeah, you bet. From now on, nothing stops me. You know what? We're getting married tomorrow. We won't wait.
5: I better answer the phone.
2: I'll let it ring.
5: No, you better let me answer it.
2: Well, okay, go ahead, but make it snappy, will you?
5: I will, darling. Hello? Yes, this is Plaza 87790.
2: I watched her at the phone. And she was more beautiful than anything I'd ever known. That was the happiest I'll ever be. That one short moment while I watched her at the phone. And then it was over.
5: Yes. Yes, he's here, but who is this? What are you talking about? No. No, it can't be. Please. Please,
2: Her voice trailed off into a sob and she hung up. She looked as if all her life had been drained out of her body by that phone call. Louise, who was that? Who was that on the phone? What did he say?
5: He... He said remind you about the Seven of Hearts. He said you'd know what he meant.
2: Seven of Hearts. The card I'd substituted in Barney Flood's hand. Oh, but no one could know about the Seven of Hearts. Barney was the only one. And he was dead. Who gave you that message, Louise? Who was that on the phone?
5: He didn't give his name, but I recognized the voice.
2: Louise, for heaven's sake, tell me who it was.
5: I can't believe it, but I'd swear it was Barney Flood.
2: And then the phone rang again.
5: It's the phone again. He's calling back.
2: I'll answer it. Pushed Louise roughly aside. Slowly, I walked toward the ringing phone. Almost in a daze. And picked it up. I think I must have been expecting it. Because I wasn't surprised when I heard that voice. I only felt numb.
6: Hello, Lester. I'm waiting for you. Outside the house. Across the street. Won't you come out and talk to me? About the Seven of Hearts.
2: Seven of Hearts. He wanted to talk to me about the Seven of Hearts. And he was waiting outside. But who? I dropped the phone and went to the window, pulled back the blind and peered out. At first I saw nothing. And then I spotted him. A shadowy figure standing in a doorway across the street with his hat brim pulled low over his face. And just then a car swept down the street. Its headlights illuminated the doorway, and I got a quick look at the face. There was blood dripping from under the hat brim. I'll never remember how I managed to get out of Louise's apartment. Not the front way. I didn't dare go out into the street with that shadowy figure waiting out there. I stumbled blindly down the back stairs, flight after flight, almost tripping, skinning my hands on the banisters, bruising my elbows, but I didn't care. I wanted to get away from there.
4: Taxi, mister?
2: What?
4: Taxi, mister.
2: Taxi? Yeah, sure. Get going, quick.
4: Sure, but where to?
2: Where to? I didn't care. Anywhere, as long as it was away from here. Home, that was the place. I'd go home and shut myself up and not answer the phone. 17 Glidden Road, quick.
4: Right.
2: I heaved a sigh of relief as we pulled away. Out of pure instinct, I suppose, I looked out the rear window. Suddenly, the blood began to pound in my head like a thunderous avalanche. Because back there at the corner was that same shadowy figure, getting into another cab, pointing after my taxi. Faster, driver, you gotta go faster.
4: Hey, what's wrong, mister?
2: Look, that cab behind us. $20 if you lose it.
4: What cab?
2: That one, you fool, the cab behind us.
4: Hey, one of us must be nuts. And maybe you had a couple too many. There isn't any cab behind us.
2: I turned around and looked again. My driver was right. The street was empty as far back as I could see.
4: Here you are, mister. 17 Glidden Road.
2: I got out of the cab and saw that the driver was looking at me as if he thought I was drunk or crazy. My shirt was wet with perspiration, and my head began to throb and everything swam before my eyes. Then a voice began to whisper in my ear like a terrible refrain.
7: Seven of Hearts. Seven of Hearts. Seven of Hearts.
2: Weakly against the taxi cab.
7: Seven of Hearts.
2: Through a mist, I looked down the street. There it was.
7: Seven of Hearts.
2: Same shadowy figure with a hat pulled low over the bloody face.
7: Seven of Hearts.
2: Walking toward me.
7: Seven of Hearts. Seven of Hearts.
2: And now faster. Coming toward me fast. And the refrain ringing in my ears. I couldn't stand it. I flung myself into the cab. I wanted safety.
7: Seven of Hearts.
2: Drive the police. That's what
7: I'm saying.
2: Police headquarters, I burst into Inspector Larkin's office. He was in there talking to Dan Kilmer.
8: What's your idea of barging in here, Lester?
2: I've got to talk to you, Inspector.
4: What's wrong, big shot? You look all broken up.
2: You keep out of this, Dan. I've come to see the Inspector.
8: What do you want?
2: I want protection. You got to protect me.
8: Protect against whom?
2: Against Barney Flood. He's come back.
3: It's a gag.
9: No, no, no, it's no gag.
4: That guy's gone nuts.
9: No, I tell you, Barney Flood's come back. At first, I thought it was a phony. But now I'm sure it's Barney Flood.
3: How do you know it's Barney Flood?
9: Because...
2: I stopped short. I almost said too much. I couldn't tell him about the Seven of Hearts. I couldn't tell him why I was sure it couldn't be anybody else but Barney Flood.
3: Get out of here, Lester. I've got no time to waste.
9: But you've got to assign an officer to protect me. I'm afraid to go home.
3: Look, Lester, I think you're going nuts the way Dan says. If I signed an officer to you, everybody'd say I was going nuts, too. Signing a cop to protect a man against a ghost.
9: But I insist.
3: Get out!
9: Look, Dan, will you help me?
4: What? Oh, me?
9: What, you're not working now, are you?
4: No, I lost my job when Barney died.
9: Well, look, how about a job? Working for me. Protecting me, huh?
4: Against a ghost? Against Barney Flood's ghost?
9: Well, what do you care as long as I pay you?
4: Okay, Lester. You've hired me.
9: Good. Come on, then. Come home with me. I want you to sit up with me all night, huh?
2: Dan Kilmer came home with me. And we sat up, whiling the time away, playing two-handed poker.
4: My deal, Lester.
2: Yeah. Yeah, sure.
4: So you're really scared now, Lester?
9: Don't laugh at me, Dan. You'd be scared, too, if you'd seen what I saw.
4: You mean, like the guy with the blood on his face?
2: How'd you know about that?
4: And the telephone call about the Seven of Hearts?
2: The Seven of...
4: I figured that stuff would sort of get you on edge.
2: What do you mean?
4: I mean that I'm the one that planted that man outside Louise's apartment. That was me on the telephone.
2: You?
4: Sure. That cab driver was my man, too. I had him planted out in back of Louise's house. He was waiting for you to come out the back way. You see, Lester, I had you figured right. Every move.
2: You did all that? What was the idea?
4: I wanted to get you right here. Like this. Afraid of your own shadow.
2: What? What for?
4: Pick up your cards. Go on, pick them up.
2: I picked up the cards. I stared at them. It was four aces. The same hand I'd held with Barney Flood.
4: How would you like to make a little bet on your hand, Lester? Against mine. Say, your life against my life. Hmm?
2: What do you mean?
4: Don't you get it yet? Here, I'll turn my cards over for you. See? Three of hearts. Four of hearts. Five of hearts. Six of hearts. And the seven of hearts. You see, Lester, my hand does have the Seven of Hearts in it. So did Barney Flood's. Before you took it out.
2: How do you know about the Seven of Hearts? For a long time, Dan Kilmer didn't say anything. He just sat there, looking at me. Then he got up. He took out his gun. Laid it on a table. Then he went to the door.
4: How did I know about the Seven of Hearts? You see, Lester, I dealt the other hand, too.
2: Barney Flood was right. A gambler must always pay up. The gun is ready on the table. And now, I'm ready too.

0: Poor Lester. He's in a very grave situation now. Yeah, so grave he needs the help of an undertaker. But he was only a beginner in crime. He might have done better if he hadn't come to such an untimely end.
1: Well, I've got no sympathy to waste on him. He shouldn't have gotten into that poker game in the first place.
0: Oh, I don't know. I never forget the time I played strip poker with a bunch of ghosts. Say, was I lucky that day? Yes, you should have seen those ghosts shedding their ectoplasm.
1: I declare, I don't know why you're always talking about ghosts.
0: Oh, they're such lucky guys. They always keep cool. Even in the summer, the least little breeze goes right through them.
1: Well, I'd rather be a human being. Real honest folks have a good way of keeping cool, too. They just make themselves a refreshing pitcher of Lipton's iced tea. Yes, there's nothing like Lipton's to perk you up on a hot day. I guess it's that famous brisk flavor that makes all the difference. It's so rich and lively. Whether you drink it iced or hot, there's nothing that can beat Lipton's. The tea with the brisk flavor.
0: And now a word of advice. You can't afford to gamble with death because the loser never gets a chance to stage a comeback. And what's more, friends, if all the corpses on this program were laid end to end, they'd be a lot more comfortable. Oh, by the way, this month's Inner Sanctum mystery novel is Puzzle for Wantons by Patrick Quentin. Yes, and next week's Inner Sanctum story, directed by Hyman Brown, and brought to you by Lipton Tea and Lipton Soup. Next week's story is going to blow the tubes in your radio. It's about a beautiful woman who marries a dead man. Now there's an unusual romance. And this graveyard Romeo has second sight and always knows who's going to be murdered next. Well, of course he's got second sight. He lost his first sight when he died. See? Now it's time to close the squeaking door until next Tuesday. So, good night. Pleasant dreams. Hmm?
1: Folks, even with a cold meal, most of us have a craving for one hot dish. Well, why not make that one hot dish Lipton's noodle soup? You see, Lipton's has a real old-fashioned taste, a chickeny taste, just like real homemade chicken soup. And yet it's so easy to prepare. That's because Lipton's comes in an envelope. You just empty the contents of the envelope into boiling water, and in no time at all, soup's on. Just as quick and simple as that. And yet Lipton's noodle soup is blessed with a real chickeny flavor, and it's brimful of tender golden egg noodles. So, folks, don't forget Lipton's Noodle Soup. And don't forget to tune in next Tuesday night for another Inner Sanctum Mystery.
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14: Wheat checks, rice checks, and good hot Wilson present Space Patrol. High adventure in the wild, vast reaches of space. Missions of daring in the name of interplanetary justice. Travel into the future with Buzz Corey, Commander-in-Chief of the Space Patrol. In today's transcribed adventure, Buzz and Happy are stranded on the Martian desert, 100 miles from the nearest city. They've just come to an expanse of tiny green plants carpeting the desert for miles.
15: Something's wrong with my throat, Commander. It feels tight. hard to breathe.
16: Mine's the same way, Happy.
15: It couldn't be the dust coming up from the ground, sir.
16: No, it comes from the plants. Every time we take a step, the plants shoot out spores, poisoning the atmosphere.
15: It's getting worse, Commander.
16: And what's still worse, these are poisonous lichens.
15: Poison? What are we going to do, sir? We can't go back.
16: Well, if we go on, these plant spores will paralyze our breathing muscles. We'll suffocate.
14: We'll be back in just a moment with today's Space Patrol story, The Electronic Burglar. Say, you want to have some fun, gang? Well, listen to this jet cycle. There's nothing in the tank but ordinary fuel, and here's the result. Just a putt-putt. That's all it is with ordinary fuel, but pour in some super fuel. Wow, that jet cycle is supercharged now. Yes, sir, gang, when it comes to supercharging, you need super fuel. And the same thing is true of you, especially in the morning when you haven't had a bite to eat for hours. So to really get up ahead of steam, to really get set for a lightning takeoff, you have to get supercharged. And here's Buzz Corey's way of doing it. He eats a good breakfast with Rice Chex or Wheat Chex, the super cereals that help to supercharge you. Bite-sized Chex. Chex, the cereals that taste so good. Chex, the cereals that are so crisp, so absolutely different. So take a tip from Buzz Corey. Eat a good breakfast with a super cereal and get supercharged. The super cereals, Rice Chex, Wheat Chex. Even on the man-made planet Terra itself, few citizens are aware of the existence of the Maris Design and Development Company. Yet from Mercury to Pluto, there's hardly a man, woman, or child whose life isn't made more secure and pleasant because of the engineering know-how in the creation of electronic devices by the Maris Company. And so when Howard Maris reported that his Terra offices had been burglarized, Commander Corey assumed personal charge of the investigation. Right now, Buzz and Happy are standing before the damaged door of the Maris Company vault, questioning the perplexed and worried executive, Howard Maris.
17: I can't understand why the alarm system didn't work. I set it myself last night, just as I always do.
18: How do you set it?
17: There's a lock switch in my private office. Once that switch is set, nobody can force an entrance to the building without setting off the alarm.
15: But what if somebody had the key to the outside doors?
17: If they used it before regular opening time, even a key would set off the alarm.
18: The only sign of force, inside or out, is at the vault door. Mr. Maris, are you positive you set the alarm switch last night?
17: Absolutely. And the alarm did work, you know.
18: Yes, but several hours too late. By the time our men got here, the metal on the Endurium door had cooled where the Atomo torch had melted it.
17: It's the most baffling thing I've ever run into, Commander.
18: Mm-hmm. One fact is pretty clear, Mr. Maris.
17: Yes, what's that?
18: Whoever did this job was extremely familiar with your operations.
17: Are you suggesting it was an inside job?
18: Yeah, it almost had to be. Just look at what was taken.
17: Yes, the analscope plans. The most valuable thing in the vault.
15: Excuse me, sir, but what is this analscope?
18: It's a device for detecting mineral deposits hundreds of feet underground.
17: It's 10 times more efficient than any other instrument or method we have.
18: Those plans, in the hands of someone who knows their value, are worth at least 1 million space credits.
15: Wow.
17: Oh, excuse me.
19: Yes, Maris here. Oh, very well.
17: Commander, I'm wanted in my office. Would you excuse me, please?
18: Surely, Mr. Maris. Go ahead.
17: Thank you.
15: Commander, if it was an inside job, why did the thief have to use an atomic torch on the vault? He got into the building without setting off the alarm.
18: The alarm didn't go off until the thief was safely away. If I didn't know Maris so well, I'd suspect him of being involved in the robbery.
15: Well, how about his chief engineer, Cheller?
18: They've both agreed to a brainograph test. I think they'll pass it. They've worked with Robbie and me on top-secret projects a number of times. Maris and Cheller are exceptionally honest.
15: Well, the security department men have gone over everything and haven't found a single clue. What's the next step?
18: The brainograph.
15: Excuse me, sir, but have a look at this.
18: What?
15: On the floor of the vault here, it looks like broken glass.
18: It is. Somebody dropped his glasses. Gather it up carefully, Happy.
15: Yes, sir. Well, there's hardly anything left but slivers.
18: And don't cut yourself, but get all of it.
15: Hey, Maris doesn't wear glasses.
18: Neither does Cheller. Happy, don't mention this to anyone. You'll have a check made on Maris' employees to see who does wear glasses. I hope there are enough large pieces there to tell what the optical formula is.
15: I've got it, sir. The pieces are in this piece of paper.
18: All right, Hap. We'll turn it over to the lab.
19: Goodbye, Stokes.
20: And so long, Maris, and thanks.
19: Don't miss that any time. Now, Commander, you mentioned a brainograph test. Whenever you're ready.
18: Fine, Mr. Maris. By the way, the man who just left, he looks familiar.
19: Oh, that was Ward Stokes. He's a precision machinist. Does special assignments for me from time to time.
18: Oh, sure. I remember him now. About a year ago, Major Robertson had him work on a special view scope for the security lab.
19: Oh, that's so? I had him in mind for the analscope job.
18: Did you discuss it with him?
19: Oh, no. No, I wouldn't do that until I'd checked with security. That's our standard policy on really important jobs. Stokes just dropped in to pick up an instrument case he left in my office.
18: I see.
19: Your man, Captain Scoville, talked to him.
18: Captain Scoville and his men will remain on duty here for a day or two, Mr. Maris, checking the alarm system.
19: Yes, Commander, I understand.
18: They won't interfere with your regular operations any more than they have to. Now, if you'll get Cheller, Happy and I will take you to headquarters for the brainograph test.
21: Oh, Stokes, you got the case all right.
22: Yes, walked right into Maris' office. One of Corey's men gave me the once over, but didn't even stop me.
21: Has the case been tampered with?
22: No, it was on the floor exactly where I left it yesterday. After all, it looks just like what it's supposed to be, an instrument case.
21: Yes. Not even Boss Corey would suspect this small box of being an electronic burglar.
22: And now that we've got it back here, no one will ever suspect. Oh, I see you found your spare glasses.
21: You know, I worn glasses for 30 years, and I never broke a pair till last night.
22: And you never cracked a safe till last night either. Oh, did you?
21: Well, if I did, I wouldn't have been so awkward when I removed the protective goggles.
22: Nah. Well, it was a small price to pay for what we've got.
21: Yes. That reminds me, you better put that robot burglar away and help me copy the analscope design.
22: Where do you want me to put the burglar?
21: In the staging room for now.
22: All right. This stage set's a great piece of work, even if I do say so myself. Startling duplicate of Merv's private office.
21: Well, it would have to be, wouldn't it? Otherwise, we couldn't have trained our mechanical helper to find the alarm switch in the real office.
22: You know, I've made dozens of machines operated by electric eyes. But until you came along, it never occurred to me to, well, to...
21: Yes, to make a machine that works for you instead of somebody else.
22: Yes, Bartram, I guess that's it. The toughest part of the whole job was getting a hold of Maris' burglar alarm key long enough to make a duplicate.
21: Maris doesn't suspect us. Corey doesn't suspect us. I'd say we pulled it off without a hitch. But now we better get ready to blast off from Mars.
18: Happy, I suppose you heard the results of the brainograph test.
15: Yes, sir. Maris and Cheller didn't have anything to do with the robbery.
18: Not only that, but they haven't the remotest idea who might have done it.
15: That's great. Except that it doesn't help us much. Oh, how about the fragments of glasses?
18: Well, the lab couldn't tell a thing. The boys did their best, but the pieces aren't big enough to indicate the optical formula.
15: Oh, well. Maybe it wasn't a thief that dropped it there anyway.
18: Maybe not. Maris says that he and Cheller are the only ones that go into the vault. We would get this clue just when our chief optical expert is in the hospital.
15: Dr. Pricer?
18: Yes. I contacted Pricer and showed him the fragments on the telescreen. He thinks he could determine the lens formula after he's out of the hospital.
15: When will that be?
18: In 10 days. You know, I think I'll take his suggestion. Pricer says this man Stokes might be able to help us.
15: Stokes? Oh, the fellow Maris was talking about?
18: Yes. Stokes helped Pricer on some high-precision optical work a while back. Pricer thinks he's great.
15: He could well be, with both Maris and Pricer raving about him.
18: Now let's pay him a visit, Happy, and see if he can put our glass jigsaw puzzle together. Mr. Stokes, I imagine you're a pretty busy man, but at the moment, you're the only one who can help us.
23: I'm rather rushed, Commander, but if it's for the Space Patrol, I'll be glad to if I can.
18: I have some fragments of what apparently was once a pair of glasses. Can you determine the optical formula from these small pieces?
23: Why, it would be rather difficult. May I ask why you want this information?
18: By tracing the prescription, we might be able to check with various opticians and find a thief.
23: A thief?
18: Yes. Confidentially, I'll tell you that these fragments were found in Maris' vault after the burglary. You know about that, of course.
23: Yes, perfectly outrageous. And this is the only clue you have?
18: So far.
23: Oh. Well, I'm afraid I couldn't give you a very...

0: Take me long to find out if further tests will be worthwhile.
1: He didn't seem very interested at first, Commander.
2: It's a challenge to his ingenuity. He'll probably help us.
1: All these pictures of gadgets on the walls. Are these Stokes' inventions?
2: I suppose so.
1: Hey, come and look at this one, sir. The picture here by the door.
2: All right.
1: It's a miniature view scope, no bigger than your hand.
2: An amazing piece of construction.
1: Well, I'd like to see the actual thing. Hey, I wonder what's in this room here.
2: Happy.
1: Oh, well, I wasn't snooping, sir. I just thought... Hey, look at this.
2: What is it?
1: For a minute, I thought I'd been here before. But this is an exact duplicate of Maris's private office.
2: It does look like it. Same furniture arrangement, same size, same fixtures.
1: Yeah, maybe the same person designed the offices, and Maris's is just like Stokes.
2: No, I don't think so, Happy.
1: What do you mean, sir?
2: These walls don't reach the ceiling. This is a room built inside a larger room, like a stage set.
1: You're right. It seems kind of silly.
2: It certainly does. And then...
1: Hey, what's that, Commander?
2: Machinery of some kind, but I don't see... Oh, it's that instrument case. The lid's opening.
1: Look at it, Commander. Now the whole case is moving, rolling across the floor.
2: I wonder what could have started that thing up.
1: Now look, it's running a long rod up in the air.
2: Yeah, very ingenious. A telescoping rod in sections with a key on the end of it.
1: Sure like to have one of those things. Hey, looks like it's on its way to unlock something.
2: To unlock a mystery. Watch it closely, Happy.
3: What am I going to tell him, Boucher?
4: Well, tell him you can probably figure out the optical prescription. Then, in a day or two, give him a fake formula.
3: Good. Then Corey will never be able to trace you.
4: Go tell him and get him out of here.
3: Yes, yes.
0: Commander, I've got good news for you. Commander, where are you?
5: In here, Stoke.
0: Oh.
2: Happy and I are watching this fantastic gadget of yours.
0: How does that thing get started? Here, I'll shut it off.
2: No, wait. Let's see what it does.
0: It's just a silly toy. I'll turn it off.
2: Later, Stokes.
0: But, Commander.
1: Hey, it acts like it's looking for something. Now it's heading right for that little doodger on the wall there.
2: A lock switch.
1: It's feeling for the keyhole.
2: A very clever machine, Stokes. So that's how the alarm system was shut off.
3: Why, what do you mean?
2: You can't deny this room is an exact replica of Maris's office.
0: Suppose it is. Lots of offices are alike.
2: I see. Then, of course, you won't mind taking a brainograph test.
5: That'll be enough snooping, Corey. Get your hands off. You too, Cadet. Get their weapons, Stokes.
3: Yes, Boucher.
4: Keep behind them in case I have to use this ray gun.
2: So you're Stokes' partner in the burglary. Boucher, huh?
4: Hold him, Stokes. Confounded men, you should have locked the door.
3: How did I know they'd be coming here?
4: And that robot, how did it get started?
3: The timing mechanism, I forgot to shut it off.
2: So just 12 hours after the robbery, it started up again.
4: Yes. In another 3 hours, the robot would turn the lock switch back on, move back to its original position, withdraw its wheels and levers, and become an innocent instrument case again.
2: Too bad Stokes has such a good reputation as a precision machinist, or we'd never have come here.
4: It is too bad, Corey. But I'm afraid it's too bad for you.
3: What are we going to do with them?
4: We can't dispose of them here on Terra. We'll take them to my lab on the Martian desert, where they'll never be found.
6: We'll be back with Space Patrol in just a moment. Say, gang, listen to this boy going to the breakfast table. He doesn't care if he ever gets there, does he? He doesn't like his breakfast cereal, that's why. No zip, no lift, no flavor. Now, here's a girl. Listen to how she goes to breakfast. Uh-oh, she doesn't even bother about going. Same trouble. A cereal, dull as can be. No taste, no tang, no nothing. Now, here's another youngster going to breakfast. Ah, no wonder he's in a hurry. He's really going for breakfast, because this fella does what Buzz Corey does. He has a checkerboard super cereal for breakfast every single morning. 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It's that flavor. Man, oh man, Chex have a flavor that keeps that spoon of yours going up and down, up and down, up and down, until the cereal bowl's empty. So get the cereals that have you sprinting to the table for

0: 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Buzz and Happy have been captured by two criminals who stole designs for a valuable new mineral detection device from the Maris Design and Development Company vault. The thieves, Stoke and Boucher, have locked a space patrolman in a compartment on a spaceship and are heading for a hideout on the Martian desert.
1: Certainly aren't taking any chances, sir. My wrists are tied so tight, my fingers are numb.
2: If we can work loose before the ship lands, we might be able to fight our way out of this mess, Happy. Keep at it.
1: Yes, sir.
2: Now they cut the rockets. Feel that increased gravity pull?
1: Yes, sir.
2: If they're carrying out their original plans, it means we're landing on Mars. We've got to work fast before they can land.
3: Unlock the compartment, Stokes. I'll keep them covered.
4: All right. Now, you two, on your feet.
3: Let's check these ropes. Turn around. I said turn around! And I say something, I mean it, Corey.
2: I'll remember that, Boucher.
3: With the little time you got left, I suggest you dwell on more pleasant memories. Okay, the ropes are still tight. Get moving, you two. This is our little Martian hideout.
5: Sure is a filthy little hideout.
3: Well, maybe we'll let you clean it up before we do away with you.
4: Let's get some heat on. I'm freezing.
3: Stokes, you're going right back to the ship and blast off for Lowell City.
4: You still think I should make contact with Thoth?
3: Yes. I'll stay here and guard Corey and the cadet until everything is set. Leave the designs here.
4: I'll put them in the cupboard.
3: All right. If you find everything safe in Lowell City, then make arrangements for getting the money from Thorpe, and we'll hand over the design.
4: When do we get rid of Corey and the cadet?
3: Just as soon as you get back. Nobody will ever find them out here in the desert. You better get going.
4: Oh, I wanted to ask you a couple of things. Come out to the ship with me.
3: Well, all right. I don't imagine you'll want to leave, Corey. But we'll lock the door just in case.
5: Well, sir, we've got until Stokes gets back to get out of here.
2: Even if we overpower Boucher, we'll need Stokes' ship to escape. Do you see a space phone in here?
5: No, sir. But maybe there's one hidden around someplace.
2: Happy, there's a heating control. Kick the switch with your foot.
5: You cold, sir?
2: No, but put it on full, quickly.
5: Yes, sir. There it is, sir.
2: Good. Now, if this room will just heat up in a hurry.
5: There goes Stokes.
2: Now, when Boucher comes into this heated room, I have a hunch he'll have some trouble with his glasses.
5: Huh?
2: Coming in from the cold air, they'll fog up just like the windows.
5: Say, yeah, then we can rush him.
2: The best we can hope to do is knock him down with a headlong dive until we can get our hands free. Here he comes. Get ready.
5: Yes, sir.
3: All right, gentlemen. Now we'll just relax. Oh, you got the heater. I told you space patrolmen wear hardy souls, accustomed to cool. Confound it. My glasses are...
2: Okay, Happy?
6: Get off of me.
5: He dropped his gun, Commander.
2: Take it out of the way.
5: That's it. Can you handle Boucher with your hands tight, sir?
2: I won't have to. They're loose, Happy. All right, Boucher.
6: Let go of me.
2: And stop struggling. On your feet. I'll take the gun, Happy. Boucher, untie the cadet.
3: Wait till I get my breath.
4: You knocked all the wind out of me.
5: It's all right, sir. The ropes are working loose.
2: Good. Boucher, is there a space phone in this building?
3: No, there was a portable set on the ship, but I forgot to bring it in.
2: We'll just have to wait till Stokes returns. We'll get a nice surprise when he walks in that door.
5: Should we tie Boucher up, sir?
2: That might be a good idea. We won't have to watch him so closely. Boucher, get away from that cupboard.
5: I'll get him, Commander.
6: They're not there. They're gone.
2: What are you talking about?
6: The anoscope design. Stokes never put them in a cupboard.
5: I saw him walk over there.
6: He double-crossed me. The dirty rat.
5: What good would they do you if they were there?
6: Don't you see? Stoke isn't coming back, and we're stuck here.
2: He's right, Happy. This puts all of us in a tough spot. Boucher, how far did you say it was to the nearest city?
6: 100 miles. 100 miles of desert.
2: And we don't have any way to call for help.
6: We'll die out here. We only got food for 2 days.
2: Maybe. But we're not going to stay here. Let's take what food and water we can and start across the desert.
6: On foot? We could never make it.
2: We're going to try it. Now, where's the food locker? Come on, Boucher. You're lagging behind.
6: Don't make me walk anymore, please.
2: You've got yourself into this mess. You're going to keep moving.
7: All right. I'll try to make it.
2: That's it. Now stop blubbering and save your breath.
5: Hey, these green plants are all around us.
2: They're lichens, Happy. In the Martian summer, they turn rust-colored.
7: Oh, stop. Well, wait.
5: Now what?
7: I feel sick. Something's wrong with my throat.
5: Well, I don't feel so good myself, but we've got to keep moving.
2: Hold on a minute. There's something strange in the air.
5: It's dust coming up from the ground, sir. Every time we step, a little puff of dust spurts up.
2: From the lichens, Happy. They're spores.
5: Spores?
2: Yes, tiny cells from these plants. This kind is poison.
7: What?
2: Getting into our throats, lungs.
7: Let's get out of them, quick.
5: But we've got to keep on going.
2: The plants stretch for miles in all directions except behind us.
7: Then let's go back.
5: We can't go back. Commander, these spores, what do they do?
2: If we keep inhaling them, they'll paralyze our breathing muscles. We'll suffocate.
7: I'm going back. I'm going back.
2: Boucher, come back here. Grab him, Happy.
5: Boucher, keep your head. All this stomping around is making it worse.
2: Stand still, Boucher. Be quiet. Look around, examine the terrain. If we can find a bare stretch of ground.
7: It's hopeless. We're trapped. Trapped on the desert.
2: I said be quiet. See anything, Happy?
5: No, sir. Except up that low hill there. It seems to be a tower of some kind.
2: Yes, a power relay tower. There's one every 20 miles.
5: Maybe there's a spacephone at the tower. If we can get there, we could call for help.
2: That's worth a try. Come on, let's go.
5: Come on, Boucher. Just a few yards more.
7: My chest. I can hardly breathe.
2: I don't see anything that looks like a spacephone, Happy.
5: Neither do I, sir. Just some wheels and gears.
2: Those are to adjust the receiving and deflecting coils at the top of the tower.
7: You mean we can't call for help after coming all this way?
2: I'm afraid not.
7: Then what good is this monstrosity? Well, I'll die here under the tower.
2: Look, Boucher, lie down and rest a minute and keep quiet.
5: Sir, by looking at the coils, can't we tell the direction to take to Lowell City?
2: Yes, but it's straight across those poison lichens. Now, wait a minute. If we were to turn those wheels, it would interrupt the power beam. The beam would miss the next relay tower.
5: Hey, yeah, they'd have to send somebody out to investigate.
7: Well, then do it. Turn the wheels. Cut off the power.
2: Boucher, do you realize that human lives may depend on that power beam?
7: Well, what about our lives? Our lives depend on it, too. Turn it off.
2: Well, what we might do, Happy...
7: Turn it off.
2: It might deflect it slightly, just enough to register on the instruments at the monitor station.
5: Well, how could we be sure we weren't turning it too far?
2: See that dial? It points to zero. That means it's right on the beam. The red lines on either side are the danger limits. Here, let's release the holding mechanism. Now we'll turn the wheel carefully.
5: The indicator is still on zero, sir.
2: The control mechanism has a high gear ratio for accurate focusing of the beam.
5: Now it's moving, sir. Halfway to the danger line.
2: That ought to alert the maintenance crew. Now we'll spin the wheel the other way, back and forth.
5: Want me to take over again, sir? You must be tired.
2: All right, Happy. Thanks.
7: You've been doing that for half an hour and nothing happened. Turn the beam off. Clear off. That's the only way to make them pay attention. It'll be dark in a little while. Nobody will be able to see us.
5: Commander! Commander, look! It's an atmosphere ship.
2: And it's headed right for the tower.
7: Well, wave to them. Make sure he sees us.
8: He'll see us, don't worry.
5: It's a power commission ship, all right, sir. See the big red circle on the hull?
8: All right, Happy. He's coming in for a landing. Set the indicator back to zero.
5: There it is, sir. I'll lock it in place. Control secured, sir.
2: All right, let's get to the ship. We've got an appointment with Stokes in Lowell City.
9: I told you and the commander how you can pick up Stokes and the man who's going to buy the design. They will go on my record, won't they?
5: Well, sure, but I'm afraid it's a little late now to start thinking about getting off easily.
2: Happy, I just talked to a Lowell City space control and the pilot's spacephone. They're putting a guard around Stokes' ship in case he tries to blast off.
5: Fine. When do we get to Lowell City?
2: In a couple of minutes. We'll turn Boucher over to the spaceport guards and go after Stokes and Stein.
10: Well, Stokes, the design seemed to be complete.
11: Is that all there, Mr. Thorpe? Now I'd like my money.
10: Of course. I'm glad you and Boucher changed your minds and made a straightforward business deal.
11: The original plan was just a precaution in case we were being followed. But everything worked out so well...
8: All right, Stokes. I'll take those plans.
11: Corey.
8: Get Tharp, Happy. I'll handle Stokes.
12: Yes, sir. Where do you think you're going?
8: All right, Stokes. Had enough?
7: Oh, yes, Corey. Let up.
12: I've got Tharp, Commander.
8: Keep them covered. I'll get the analscope design.
12: Yes, sir. All right, Stokes. Move over next to your partner.
11: Just tell me one thing. How did you get out of the desert?
12: Well, Commander, why don't we let Boucher explain that to him? It'll give them something to talk about for the next several years they're going to be spending together.
0: We'll be back with an action preview of next week's exciting Space Patrol story in just a moment. Say, you want to hear something funny? Well, listen to this. That's a word scrambler, gang, a machine that scrambles secret messages sent by space patrollers over the spacophone. Now, do you want to know what the message said? Well, here, I'll have it unscrambled for you.
13: To get supercharged, eat a good breakfast with Instant Ralston.
0: That's one of the most important messages a space patroller ever sent. 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Yes, that's the kind of start Buzz Corey gets. 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So come on, space patrollers, get supercharged. Eat a good breakfast with good hot Ralston. And now for a preview of next week's exciting Space Patrol story. Buzz and Happy are on Venus on a farm where food is chemically grown in large tanks. As they walk toward a building where Tonga is held captive, huge sun mirrors atop several tall towers turn ominously toward them.
12: Smoke and rockets, Commander. It's really getting hot all of a sudden.
2: Yes, waves of heat. Even for Venus, this is unusual.
12: Oh, my eyes. What a glare.
2: Happy, don't look at those reflectors. They'll blind you.
12: Let's run for the building and get out of this sun.
8: Pat, look out. They're focusing those sun mirrors on us.
12: A whole battery of them are pointed right toward us.
2: Maybe we can dodge them. Run back this way.
12: Commander, they've got us surrounded by those heat beams, and they're closing in.
8: They hit us with all those at once. We're finished for good.
0: 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And now here's a message from Commander Buzz Corey.
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0: Space Patrol, an original Mike Moser production starring Ed Kemmer as Commander Corey and Lynn Osborne as Cadet Happy, was written by Lou Houston and directed by Larry Robertson. Other players were Bela Kovac, Ken Mayer, and Norman Jolly. 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

0: James.
1: Hi, Victor. Hey, you're just in time to give me a hand.
0: Oh, these Indian summers. Hot, too sticky.
2: James, I'd like to talk to you.
0: Well, of course. Anything wrong?
2: Yes.
0: Oh. Well, then, let's go in the house. I'll get you a beer. We can talk.
2: No, not in the house. Do you mind if we just walk?
0: Oh, of course not. Might get some rain. When's Elizabeth coming home?
2: Tomorrow or Tuesday, I think. James,
0: Oh, look now, we're friends. You know you can speak to me. What's the matter? One of your patients die? You made a mistake, perhaps?
2: No, no. Nothing like that. Perhaps it's worse. I'm not sure.
0: Has it anything to do with Elizabeth going away?
2: In a way, yes.
0: Oh. My favorite place. You know, Victor, I think up most of my sermons here.
2: Listen, I've been doing an experiment. It's very complicated. I'm almost finished.
0: That's wonderful.
2: I think I'm a little afraid of it. I don't know. I've tried to think it out myself. I can't find the answer.
0: Oh, go on.
2: You've got to promise that you'll never breathe a word of what I'm about to tell you.
0: You have my word.
2: You swear?
0: Oh, I don't usually break my word.
2: I'm sorry. Well, look, I've made something. It's tremendous. It's impossible. But I think I've done it. And it goes against everything you believe, James.
0: What? Well, what have you done?
2: I put it together. Heart, brain, nerves, muscle, everything. I've done it. Do you understand? A complete body.
0: And you're upset because of that? You think you've done something wrong?
2: Last night I made it move. I'm not certain, but I think I can give it life. Don't you see why I'm afraid, James? I've created a man.

0: You don't have to see this thing if you don't want to, Dave.
1: Where is it?
0: In my lab. I'm the only one who has a key. Nobody else ever goes in there.
1: I don't say I believe what you've told me, but how do you know you can make it live? I mean, is it anything more than galvanic action?
0: You'll see. Go ahead.
1: Why lock it?
0: I always do.
1: No windows.
0: It's better that way. Now, before I show you, I want to explain. Here, this is what started it. It was mostly an accident. One of the kids brought me his dog. Been run over, killed. He wouldn't believe it was dead, and he expected me to bring it back. So I gave it a shot in the heart, then another with this stuff, a compound I fooled with for a long time.
1: Yeah?
0: Well, the dog came back to life, just for a moment.
1: How do you know the dog was dead?
0: It was. It had been for 2 hours. Now, all this happened 3 years ago.
1: You've been experimenting on things ever since?
0: Yes, that's
1: right. It's wrong.
0: I don't know.
1: It's wrong. What are you going to do? Try to bring it to life?
0: I've got to try.
1: If you've known that all the time, why did you come to me? Why are you unsure about it?
0: I wanted to tell you. I had to tell someone. You're my friend.
1: I'm a minister. I preach and believe in the Word of God.
0: What about science?
1: One doesn't believe in science. One accepts it as a power given to man by his creator.
0: I'm not arguing, James. I'm only saying that if this thing can live, haven't I accomplished a tremendous work for science?
1: I don't know.
0: Do you want to see it?
1: No. No, I don't. But I must.
0: Oh, it's not terrible to look at. I've done a pretty good job on it. It isn't quite finished. The face, mostly. Well?
1: No. No, Victor, bury it. Let it be at peace. Don't do it, even if you can. And I can't imagine it possible. Don't try.
0: Do you realize what it would mean?
1: I don't want to. Put it to rest, man. Forget it.
0: That's just it. I can't. Not until I find out one way or the other.
1: What are you going to do?
0: Show you what happened last night.
1: I don't want to see. I don't care.
0: I know better.
1: Listen to me, Victor. This mustn't go on. You've got to stop it.
0: Not yet. Not until I find out.
1: Does Elizabeth know what you're doing?
0: No.
1: Why did you send her away?
0: I didn't want her here when I made the last test.
1: Because you're ashamed? You know it's wrong. You know what she'd think.
0: Oh, I'm not ashamed. I think I'm a little frightened, huh? This is bigger than anything since the world began. Perhaps that's why I wanted you here.
1: If it moves, if you prove your point to me, will you stop then? Will you destroy it? The formulas, whatever papers you have, destroy all of it, will you?
0: I don't know. Hand me that hypodermic there, will you?
1: No.

0: If I say I believe you, Victor...
1: You don't have to be afraid of it. It couldn't hurt you, you know. There's only enough of this stuff to stimulate a very small portion of its brain.
0: I'm not afraid of it. I'm afraid for us all. I've never preached to you, Victor, but...
1: It moved its left foot last night, then the right. I'm going to try the arm now. Will you... Oh, move the light over here, will you, please? Thanks. Now, watch carefully. It only takes a few seconds.

0: No, that's the way it was yesterday. The movement only lasts for a moment, though. That's all.
1: I don't know what to say. I don't even think I understand what I've seen, except that it's terrible.
0: Why? Because you don't understand?
1: I'm afraid, if you like. Afraid for you, for what you've done, that thing lying there. You've got no right. I won't allow... What's that?
0: What's what?
1: Listen.
0: Where's my stethoscope? It's impossible. It wasn't enough.
1: Breathing. Victor, what have you done? The thing's alive.

0: 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Alert Americans will heed history's lessons. Throughout history, surprise has had a leading role in military disasters. Today, an enemy capable of surprise air attack could leave chaos in his wake. That's why you should be in the Civilian Ground Observer Corps, volunteering a few hours a week to guard our skies. Be a ground observer. 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And now we bring back to our Hollywood soundstage Mr. Stacy Harris and Mr. Herb Butterfield, starring in tonight's production of Frankenstein, a tale well calculated to keep you in suspense.
1: Have enough? It couldn't have. 10 cc's. 10 yesterday. Unless the drug's accumulative, maybe that's it. Has it moved again?
2: No. And his eyes are open. What are you going to do?
1: Now? Listen to its heart again.
2: It's got to be destroyed. We've got to put an end to it.
1: Be quiet.
2: It's inhuman. Don't you see what you're doing? You can't give it a soul. You can't.
1: How do you know? How do you know what I can give it? I've given it life, haven't I? It sees. Breeze moves. Perhaps it hears. Yes, I wonder, does it hear? Hey! Look, did you see that? It blinked, the head jerked. James, it hears. It's aware of sound. Does it feel pain?
2: Don't! Don't! It's not an animal! You formed it like a man. Give it the dignity of one. I won't let you do that
1: to it. I've gone this far.
2: Put down the scalpel!
1: What are you going to prove by that?
2: I think you must be mad.
1: I didn't interfere with your work.
2: There's something at the door.
1: Yes, I know. Better strap it down on the table. James, you won't forget your promise, will you?
2: I'm sorry I gave you my word. I'm sorry you ever told me about this. I feel I'm as guilty as you are now.

0: Whatever took you so long? Hello, James.
1: Hello, Elizabeth.
0: I tried to call you from the station, dear, but the line's out of order.
2: Oh, I'm sorry. Did you have a nice time?
0: Lovely. Everybody sends their love.
2: That's good.
0: What a fine pair of sober-sides you are. What did you do, darling? Break one of my good dishes? I knew I shouldn't have left you alone. Well, what are we all standing in the hall for? Come on, let's go.
1: Elizabeth, I must be going.
0: Well, it's raining very hard.
1: I'll be all right.
0: Well, then you'll have to take an umbrella. There's one in the kitchen.
1: Are you going to tell her?
2: No.
1: You won't unstrap it from the table, will you?
2: Not yet.
1: I'll try to come back later. I want to think.
2: About what?
1: You've changed since you came to see me this afternoon. You don't really care what I think now, do you?
2: I suppose not. Thanks anyway, James.
1: Are you going to let it live?
2: Well, that's funny coming from you. Have I the right to kill it?
1: I'll tell you this, Victor. You're doing something you have no right to do. Something that you don't even understand. The creation of man isn't your job. It isn't mine. I know your bright scientific mind's laughing at me.
0: Here's the umbrella, James. But I wish you'd wait until the storm blows.
1: I really must get back. Thank you, Elizabeth. I'll return it tomorrow. Goodbye.
0: Well, what's the matter with him?
2: Hmm?
0: Have you been arguing religion again, Victor?
2: Oh, no. No, dear. No. Look, I'm doing a little work in the lab. It's rather important. Do you mind?
0: What is going on, dear? There's something.
2: No, dear. Nothing at all. There isn't.
0: I know there is. What's the matter?
2: I've told you nothing. I've got to get back to work now.

0: It broke the straps. It got up off the table. It broke the straps. It's just standing there looking at me. What do I do? Talk to it? What do I say? Can it understand I've done it? I've done it. It's almost perfect. Muscular control, coordination. I wish I'd finished the face, though. But to break those straps, it must be terribly strong, and that's odd. It's not over average size. And now what? Can you understand what I say? Do you feel any pain? Are you hungry? I'm a man, like you. You are a man. Do you understand? This is a mirror. You can see yourself in it. Look. It's all right. It's all right.
1: It's angry. But it doesn't show anger in its face. There's emotion there, though. It sees ugliness and it's afraid. I'll have to get it back on the table. Put it to sleep. That's the best way. Then use a stronger strap or a chain. Its eyes. Just staring. Seem watery. Oh, what a marvel it is, though.
0: I want you to come over here and sit down. Do you hear me? Come here and sit down. Come here. No, don't touch that. No, no, stop it. Oh! Stop it. Put that down! No! No! No!

0: Victor. Victor, darling.
1: Elizabeth. How did you get in here?
0: I heard some noise and came down. The lab door was open.
1: I locked it.
0: The lock was broken. What's the matter? What's happened?
1: Did you see anyone?
0: No. Did someone break in?
1: Elizabeth, don't ask me any questions. Just do what I ask. Go get your coat. I'm taking you over to James' house. I want you to stay there.
0: Why? Why, what is it, Victor?
1: I can't tell you about it now. You may have to stay there all night. Now hurry, please.
2: We've got to call the police.
1: No, no, James. They'll shoot it. I don't want that. It's just frightened, that's all.
2: You're being a fool, Victor. Do you realize what it means, that thing roaming about the country? What about the children? Everybody in the village? I'm going to get the police.
1: No, no. James, please, listen. Give me a chance to find it first.
2: Then what? You do a few more experiments? Give it speech, perhaps, and it happens again?
1: It's mine.
2: I made it. I'm not thinking of that now. It's the village and your wife. We don't even know where it is. If it wants to kill, how do you know where it will start?
1: All right. All right, then. Just give me an hour. Please, James, let me try to find it before we call the police. If I do, I'll take it back. I'll destroy it myself.
2: You give me your word?
1: Yes, yes.
2: All right. I'll go with you.
1: Thanks, James.
2: I'll get my rifle. Do you have a gun?
1: Yes, but I'm not going to use it, unless...
2: Yes, unless. That's why I'll take mine. I shan't be a moment. It's getting dark. Where do you think it might have gone?
1: That's hard to tell. If it's afraid of thunder, it might be hiding in a barn. That's where I'm heading now.
2: The old Hamilton place?
1: That's right.
2: Well, how are you going to capture it? Have you thought of that?
1: I brought along a hypodermic.
2: You're not afraid anymore, are you?
1: No.
2: It's strange, because I am. Not of what it might do to me, but because of the fact that I've seen it. I know it exists.
1: Listen. There. The dog might have seen it. Sounds as though it's coming from around the Hamilton place. If it is in there, there's no way out the back. It was boarded up, wasn't it?
2: Yes, but it broke out of your lab.
1: Then I'll go in. Wait out here, will you?
2: I'm coming with you.
1: No, no. If it tries to escape, if it does do something to me... Shoot it as it comes out.
2: Don't take the chance. It won't let you get near it.
1: I'm going to try.
3: I lied. I am afraid. It's somewhere in here, hiding, waiting for me. I am afraid. I should have destroyed it. James was right. Oh, what's the matter with this flashlight? That's better. What was that? There. There in the corner. There it is.

0: I won't hurt you. It's all right. I understand. I won't hurt you. Don't be frightened. It's going to be all right. No! You shoot it?
1: I might have hit it. I don't know.
0: Is it gone?
1: Yes. Are you... Victor.
2: He never recovered consciousness again. Outside, I looked for the thing I'd shot at, but there was no sign of it. I returned to the lab and burned every paper, destroyed every single evidence of Victor Frankenstein's terrible experiment. But the result of that experiment has never been found, nor have I been able yet to convince the authorities that such a thing ever existed.

Suspense, in which Mr. Stacy Harris and Mr. Herb Butterfield starred in tonight's presentation of Frankenstein. Next week, the story of terror in the streets. We call it The Whole Town Sleeping. That's next week on Suspense.

Suspense is produced and directed by Anthony Ellis. Frankenstein was written by Mary Shelley. The music was composed by Lucian Morowick and conducted by Wilbur Hatch. Featured in the cast were Vivi Janis and Barney Phillips. Join the FBI in Peace and War Wednesday nights on the CBS Radio Network.

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Stay where you are. Do not break the stillness of this moment. For this is a time of mystery. A time when imagination is free and moves forward swiftly, silently. 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

0: Assignment Death.
1: I'm Dick Ryan. Maybe you've read some of my stories in a certain National Picture magazine. Well, here's a scoop that never got in. One editor and two vice presidents fainted at the thought. Like I told my boss, horror doesn't always come wrapped up in a haunted house with the wind howling outside. Sometimes it walks along behind you, breathes down your neck, and whispers something about a slug of lead in your back. And the few gray hairs that staff photographer Ellen Maitland and I got out of it didn't come from lack of vitamins. It was late afternoon when Ellen and another photographer, Larry Nelson, came into my office. I remember that I was busy at the time.
2: Dick, will you please stop typing and listen to me?
1: Another time, Ellen. I've got to get this story out.
2: Dick, you've got to help me get a picture of Mike Velvetto, the gangster.
1: Are you crazy? Is she kidding me, Larry?
3: Well, it's this way, Dick. Boss wants a feature story, and what's happened to all the old public enemies? He's got photos of every last one of them except Velvet.
2: Can't you see what a feather would be in my cap, Dick?
3: There isn't a newspaper Morgantown has anything on him.
1: Of course not, Larry. Pictures of Velvet don't land in the morgue. It's the people who take them. This baby is no retired gangster.
3: See, Ellen? Told you Dick was a friend of his.
1: No, not exactly. I dug up some stuff in one of his rackets and handed it over to the DA's office.
2: But Larry said Mike Velvetto likes you. How come?
1: Well, he wriggled out of the charges easy enough. He thought it was a big joke and told everybody he admired my spirit.
3: And he called Dick to his headquarters and offered him a job as one of his boys.
2: That's the funniest thing I ever heard. What a strange man.
1: You can't help liking Velvet. That's the danger. But he's poisoned just the same.
2: Well, Dick, I'm going to get his picture whether you help me or not.
1: Well, if that's the way you feel, Ellen, I guess I'll have to go along. You'll do it my way?
2: Of course. Oh, I knew you'd help me, Dick. You're wonderful.
1: Wait and see. If we leave now, we'll be there just after dark. Get your camera, Ellen, and don't bring something too conspicuous.
2: I won't. We'll go just as soon as I come back, huh?
3: I'm coming along, Dick. You think this is dangerous?
1: There's one way it might be done, Larry. You'll have to help me with my plan. It'll be dangerous enough if we succeed. If we fail, it'll be just plain murder. Button your coats, boys and girls. This is it.
2: This old garage, Dick? Mike Velvetto can't be very successful.
1: You're going to get the surprise of your life in through this door. Straight ahead.
3: I don't like the way those mechanics look at us, Dick.
1: Pay him no mind, pal. It's the camera Ellen's carrying that's got him stumped. You know, Velvet lives in the penthouse on top of this building, but he has his office back there.
2: Would you look at that character lounging by the door?
3: Where, oh, where have I seen that tight-fitting coat, that pull-down hat?
1: That is Rosie. If you think that bulge in his pocket is a harmonica, think again.
2: I don't like this place.
1: You just take your picture and keep your temper, baby. Hi, Rosie. Velvet in? It's all right, kid. Relax.
4: Thanks, loudmouth. I'm the nervous type. That a camera?
1: Guessed it the first time, Rosie. Tell Velvet Dick Ryan's here with a couple of friends.
4: Why not? Tell a dame them things smash easy.
1: He warned Velvet by pushing that buzzer. The door opens electrically.
2: I don't think I like Rosie.
3: I don't think Rosie likes you. For Pete's sake, Ellen, be polite and keep your temper.
2: You two must think I'm redheaded. I'm sorry, that's the second time.
4: The chief says okay. Let the dame come first.
1: Go ahead, Ellen. I think Rosie wants to frisk us. We're clean as a whistle.
5: Please, Rosie. Those are my friends.
1: I'm sorry, kid. You can frisk us some other time. Hello there, Velvet.
5: Delighted to see you again, Dick, my friend.
1: I'd like you to meet a couple of colleagues. Ellen Maitland and Larry Nelson.
2: How do you do? Hi.
1: We were going by. We thought we'd drop in.
5: But of course. Perhaps a little drink of something?
2: No, thanks.
5: No? I see you like my office, Miss Maitland.
2: Why, I'm speechless, Mr. Velvetto. It's beautiful. I never dreamed...
5: That's such a rough exterior. I know. Deception is my business.
2: Oh, but these pictures. They're the real thing, not reproductions. Look, Larry.
3: Yes, I noticed the minute I came in. Mr. Velvetto must be something of a collector.
5: In a modest way. I see you've noticed that daub in back of my desk, Mr. Nelson. Hideous, isn't it? A fine example of non-objective art.
3: Well, personally, I don't go for lines, planes, colors all thrown together without any meaning.
5: But that picture has a special meaning for my associates. You see, Mr. Nelson, it fronts a wall safe, which very often contains large sums of money. That they appreciate. But I talk of myself while Miss Maitland is anxious to take my picture.
2: Oh!
1: Well, you guessed it, Velvet. I know how you feel, but she insisted. And then your reputation for never refusing a beautiful woman.
5: How well you know me, Dick. Well, I shall sit here behind my desk and look like a successful merchant. Please, Rosie. We should have explained to him that Miss Maitland was reaching in her pocket for a flashbulb.
1: Oh, I had forgotten that Rosie was still with us.
5: That is one of his virtues. So unobtrusive.
1: The nervous type is always dangerous, though, don't you think, Velvet? I'll just sit here out of the way until Ellen's set.
5: I see our charming friend is ready. Well, I shall continue to talk so that we shall have a more informal study.
2: Okay.
5: Well, over so soon?
2: I'm sorry if the flashbulb blinded you. One shot Ellen, they call me.
5: A lovely camera. May I see it?
2: Well, you see, Mr. Velvetto,
4: I don't... You heard him, sister.
1: Don't be afraid, Ellen. Velvet hates violence.
5: You're afraid I'll smash your camera?
2: What?
5: No, nothing of the sort. I'm curious to see if it came out well. We'll open the bag.
2: Oh, so. Please. Oh, now you've ruined the negative.
5: Oh, you mean the light? Oh, I'm dreadfully sorry, Miss Maitland. I simply don't have any understanding of these things. If I've spoiled it, I must pay you.
2: But you did it on purpose. You let me take it and then
1: temper,
2: you...
1: Temper, baby.
5: I don't blame her in the least. Here, Miss Maitland, I must pay. I insist.
2: Oh, no, thank you.
1: You might as well take it, Ellen. You'll hurt his feelings. Well, we'll be running along. Nice to have seen you, Velvet.
2: Goodbye.
4: I'll see him out, Chief.
5: No hard feelings, I hope. You must drop in again. I'll not be so clumsy next time you take my picture, Miss Maitland.
1: Yes, I bet he won't. Well, thank you, Rosie. Give my love to the wife and kids.
4: Velvet's soft, Ryan. I ain't. Keep your nose clean, loudmouth.
1: Excellent advice, Rosie. You needn't see us at the street. Come on, Ellen.
3: I'm looking forward to that street, if you don't mind saying. How about you, Ellen?
6: I'm furious with the both of you. I'll never speak to either of you again, letting me make a fool of myself like that.
3: Good Lord, Ellen. You didn't actually think he'd let you shoot him without a squawk.
1: Now hold that until we get out. Okay, ladies before gents. All right. Oh, did you get it, Larry?
3: Nearly passed out when Rosie started to frisk you. If he'd found that candid camera under my coat...
6: You mean you had a midget concealed that you got...
3: Of course, Ellen, of course. How else? I watched you, synchronized it with your flash. You held his attention... I got the picture.
2: Well, just because we came back to the office doesn't mean you have to work, Dick Ryan.
1: Now, there's nothing we can do until Larry gets that developed and tries an enlargement.
2: But he's had enough time. If he'd come back here with us...
1: Now, look, Ellen, his apartment darkroom is the safest place for that negative. This has got to be a secret for a while, remember?
2: Well, that's all right with me. And I'm still mad, Dick. Why in the world didn't you tell me?
1: Because it wouldn't have been as convincing. No act in the world could have had that ring of sincerity, Ellen. Wow, talk about registering disappointment and rage.
2: Let's change the subject. What if you didn't fool him?
1: Then the three of us had better pack our... Oh, good, there must be Larry now. Hello.
7: Hi, Dick. Tell Ellen she's got her picture. Couldn't have been better.
1: Good and clear? What about enlarging?
7: Every detail, just what I wanted. I'm going back in my dark room now and really blow it up. If you want to come up... Wait a minute.
1: What's the matter?
7: Thought I heard someone come in. No, no, Rosie. Don't, please.
1: Larry. Larry, all
2: Dick,
1: right.
2: Is something wrong?
1: Yeah. Come on, we've got to get to Larry quick. Oh. It's backfired, Ellen. We didn't fool anybody but ourselves.
8: Look, Ryan, I'm only a copper, not a mind reader. If Velvet's behind this, like you say... You've seen the last of your friend.
1: There's no question who did it, Lieutenant, but if Larry's still alive, we've got to get to him.
8: If he was alive when he went out of here, he ain't now. I know that mob. We'll probably find him at the bottom of the river in a few days.
1: You got here before we did. Wasn't there
8: you
1: any...
8: You saw everything we did. One bloody print on the floor near the phone. From what you say, this gorilla probably sliced him with his gun butt and then went after that picture.
1: And Larry came too, and... You suppose they took him to question him?
8: Why not? You say the three of you were in on it. Only it was a revolver shot that made the neighbors call us. Sounds like curtains to me.
1: I didn't hear any shot over the phone.
8: Because that punk pulled the wires out. Here comes your young lady.
6: Oh, Dick. Dick, it's awful. It looks as though a cyclone hit Larry's dark room.
1: Yeah, I know. Rosie sure messed it up. No sign of the picture, of course.
6: No. Dick, if you don't mind, I'd rather not stay here any longer.
1: Yeah, I know how you feel. Let's go. Thanks for letting us look around, Lieutenant. We'll be at the office tomorrow if you want us.
8: Well, if I got your story straight, it might be smart for you and the young lady to Kind of keep out of sight for a while.
1: Yes, you can depend on that. I know how Rosie works.
8: We'll pull him in. Give him a going over. Of course, your story isn't exactly proof, but it might give Velvet ideas.
1: Such as shutting us up. Oh. Well, pleasant dreams, Lieutenant. Come on, Ellen.
2: Oh, Dick, I feel sick. About Larry, I mean.
1: Yeah, me too. Let's walk down. It's only one flight.
2: All right.
1: You know, they could have carried Larry down the fire escape and back.
2: Dick, do you really think he's still alive?
1: I wish to heaven I'd... Oh, for Pete's sake, why kid myself? No, I don't.
2: And you think we're in terrible danger, don't you?
1: Now, don't let the lieutenant scare you, baby. If Velvet's got the negative back now, I don't
2: but
1: see
2: But we
1: what...
2: were in on it just as much as Larry.
1: That doesn't seem fair. He should take the rap, does it?
2: It certainly doesn't.
1: Well, let's grab a cab. I'll take you home. There's one right there at the corner. Back into the hall, Ellen, quick. Press back against the wall.
2: Okay.
1: It was that cab. The shots came from that cab.
2: Dick, what can we do?
1: We're all right now, Ellen. We're all right now.
2: But we're being hunted, Dick. Velvet's after us. What about tomorrow?
1: Just keep your fingers crossed and pray the guy was wrong who said tomorrow.

0: He called us later from his apartment to tell us it was a perfect shot. And a moment later, I heard the fear in his voice as Rosie slugged him. One look at his wrecked darkroom and the spot of blood near his telephone, and we didn't need the police to tell us the negative was gone and Larry would probably be found in the river the next day. And it didn't take pot shots from a passing taxi to let us know Ellen and I were next on Velvet's list. You have to live the nightmare of being on the wrong end of a manhunt to feel the horror of it. You don't feel like going home to bed. You get a craving for lights, bright lights, and for people. Lots of people. That's why Ellen and I picked a well-lighted eating joint for a snack before I took her home.
1: Let's sit at the counter, Dick, near the door.
0: Okay. Well, let's take a peek at the menu.
1: Oh.
0: What's the matter with you, Ellen?
1: Look in that mirror. The reflection of that man back there. Dick, he's one of those men from Velvet's garage.
0: Well, you're crazy, Ellen. He didn't follow
1: us. Oh, let's get out of here, Dick. I'm scared.
0: All right. Straight for the door and don't look back.
1: I don't have to. He got up when we did.
0: Never mind that. We'll lose him in the crowd. Come on.
1: Don't walk so fast, Dick. I can't keep up with you.
0: We may have imagined that man was following us, Ellen. At the same time, I don't like getting out of the crowd.
1: We turn left here, Dick.
0: Oh, you would live on one of these quiet side streets. Way down the end, I suppose.
1: That's right. The end house on the other side of the street.
0: All right, come on. Let's cross. The light's with us.
1: Look out, Dick. There's a car coming right through that red light.
0: Don't stop, Ellen. Keep going. Come on, run.
1: Oh.
0: How do you like that? He missed us by 2 feet.
1: Crazy drunken driver.
0: Drunk nothing. That car was parked at the intersection waiting for you to come home. Our pal Velvet sure means business.
1: Dick, I don't want to go home. I won't. Velvet knows where I live. The car waiting to run us over proves it. Maybe somebody's waiting in my apartment in the dark.
0: You've got to snap out of this, Ellen.
1: Well, let's try to get back to the office. We'll sit up the rest of the night. Please, Dick. I'll feel better when it's daylight.
0: That's what I thought, but daylight didn't help. In fact, we felt even more out in the open. That's the terror of being hunted. It grows like some clinging, choking weed. We set out for breakfast, and neither of us left the editorial offices until I ducked out for a shave about noon. But when the barber lifted the razor and I got the shakes, I knew that that was the breaking point.
1: I'm so glad you came back, Dick. I don't think I can stand this any longer. I jump when anyone speaks. I watch strangers...
0: You don't have to tell me, Ellen. I know. I've decided to have it out with Velvet. I'd rather look down Rosie's automatic than sit around waiting for it.
1: What are we going to do?
0: I'm going to Velvet, lay my cards on the table, and try to talk him out of it.
1: Well, I'm going with you, and don't you try to stop me.
0: As far as the drugstore across from his place, Ellen. You wait there, keep in the open with people around you. If I don't show up in half an hour, then the police will really have something to work on.
2: But, my dear Dick, I already know your whole story. The police paid me a little visit this morning. In fact, Rosie here was just released.
3: And who's saying to the coppers, Chief? This loudmouth. Give me 10 minutes with him, Velvet.
2: Now, Rosie, Mr. Ryan is a friend of mine, aren't you, Dick?
0: Now, look, Velvet, I was a fool to trick you, a slobbering idiot, I admit it. But I came here of my own free will.
2: Please, not so excited, my friend. I'd forgive you, except for the little matter of the police.
0: If Larry's still alive, Velvet, it's not too late. Maybe you can square yourself, but if you've killed
2: him... Larry is still alive. You can depend on it.
0: Well, then, for heaven's sakes, call off your thugs and forget it ever happened.
2: Still, Dick, I do not like having this picture of me floating around.
0: What? You mean Larry got away with it? You haven't got him?
3: Listen, loudmouth, we ain't got nobody.
2: Ungrammatic, but true.
0: Well, that makes it different. In that case, I'm telling you, Velvet, lay off me. Ellen Maitland is waiting for me nearby. If I'm not back, she'll buzz the cops again.
2: The nice young lady with the camera? Where is she?
0: You think I'm crazy enough to tell you?
2: I think you're crazy not to. But it doesn't matter. Since the police, one of my boys has been tailing you. He'll know.
0: If anything happens to that
2: you're
0: girl...
2: You're a bigger fool than I thought, Ryan. As my guest, you're perfectly safe. But to leave this girl outside...
0: I don't know why you're lying, Velvet. But don't tell me that you can't control your trigger man.
2: This man's a fool, Rosie. Let me have your gun. And find that stool pigeon who was here last night. You know the one I mean.
3: Sniffy? The little junkie?
2: Yeah, that one. I've a job for him.
3: Save some of the loudmouth for me, boss.
0: Well, Velvet, I didn't know you went in for handling a rod.
2: I'll admit it is distasteful. But you're so stupid, Dick. Come, I must lock you up. A few hours thinking will do you good. Now it's my turn to play the tricks.
0: I really swear...

0: headed out that afternoon. Hours went by and no Ellen. For a minute, when I heard Larry had gotten away, I thought we had the upper hand. But by evening, I was fit to be tied. First, I heard the key in the lock.
1: You, loudmouth. Come on.
0: If anything's happened to Ellen, Rosie, I'll get you in velvet if it's the last thing I do.
1: I'm frightened. Why should we hurt the dame?
0: You had a couple of good tries at it last night.
1: Bright boy. Come on, get in the elevator.
0: Elevator? You mean that...
1: You've seen him before. Get in. We're going down to Velvet's office behind a garage.
0: Is Ellen there?
1: You'll see. Hold out your hands.
0: Handcuffs. All the modern equipment, huh, kid? Self-service elevator to the private office. Handcuffs. You got a gas chamber down there?
1: Shut up. Hold your hands still. Maybe you're one of Velvet's favorite characters. You ain't mine.
0: I'm not impressed with Velvet's hospitality, Rosie. I must have been locked up there hours. What time is it?
1: 9. All right, no tricks now.
0: Ellen!
2: Dick!
0: They found you? You all right?
2: Of course I am, Dick. But I've been worried sick about you. They told me if I didn't come with them...
0: Yeah, I know, honey, I know. It's one of Velvet's bright ideas.
2: But you're handcuffed. Dick, have they hurt you?
1: Break it up, lovebirds. Nobody ain't been hurt yet. Sit down here, loudmouth. You there, sister.
0: Well, this sort of looks like it, Ellen. Now you see how handy it is to have a garage outside your office. I wonder if they can spare the gas to take us for a ride.
1: Button the lip, right, boy. I don't like that kind of talk.
2: Velvet had me locked up for a long time, and then he asked me to do the strangest thing, Dick. He told me...
1: Look, sister, this is Velvet's party. He'll do the talking.
2: Maybe that's him now.
1: Sit quiet, both of you. I get paid for opening doors. It's okay, Chief.
3: Hold it, Rosie. Don't move. Be a pleasure to shoot you. Step back now.
0: Larry Nelson. They didn't kill you.
2: Larry, are we glad to see you?
0: For heaven's sakes, boy, you all right?
3: Sure, fine. Keep your hand away from that pocket, Rosie.
2: Oh, you just come in time, Larry. How'd you get away from them last night?
0: No questions now, Ellen. Look, Larry, I don't know what's up, but we gotta move fast. Velvet's around somewhere. I got a feeling he was just about to move us out of here.
3: Sit tight, Dick. I'll take care of everything. This mug first.
2: Larry, did you have to do that?
3: I've been itching to put him out cold ever since yesterday.
0: Well, it's done now, Larry. Take the key out of his pocket and get these cuffs off me.
3: Keep your shirt on, Dick. I want to take a look at that safe.
2: Oh, for heaven's sake, Larry, we don't have time for that.
3: I happen to know there's a fortune in cash in there this minute, right behind this picture.
0: Listen, pal, you're nuts. Now leave it on the wall.
3: Non-objective art, huh, Ellen? You might like to take a good look at it. You know it was a whim of Velvet's to have the combination work right into the design of that thing?
2: Are you serious, Larry?
3: Wait and see, baby. I've got that combination now. I'll have it open in a second.
0: Oh, you're kidding, Larry. Fooling around with that safe when it's a matter of life and death. Now cut it out.
3: Not me, brother. Not after I went to the trouble of getting a photo of that painting to enlarge and study.
2: You got the combination from that picture yesterday? But I thought
3: you
2: were...
3: Yeah, sure. You thought we were taking a picture of Velvet.
0: Well, no wonder Velvet was hunting us. If he knew you had that combination, Larry.
3: Wise up, chump. Velvet hasn't been hunting you. He saved your lives by keeping you hidden this afternoon. I've been hunting you.
2: No. Oh, Larry, no. Those shots, that taxi...
3: You gave me a lot of trouble, Ellen. Don't edge up, Dick. You wouldn't want this gun to go off.
0: I'm not, Larry. I still don't believe it. You're sick. You're out of your mind. I heard you over the phone when Rosie attacked you.
3: Little death scene for your benefit, Dick. I knew you'd spill the story to the cops. And when I got rid of you two, Velvet would be a cinch to be blamed for your killing.
2: But we're your friends, Larry. Why would you want to kill us?
3: You were the only ones who knew I had the picture. You'd have figured out that I cracked his safe once the story hit the papers.
0: I see. You still plan to kill us and let Rosie take the rap?
3: Uh-huh. That's right. Now just stand where you are, where I can see you, while I'm opening the safe.
2: Let him, Dick. Let him open the safe.
3: Very kind of you, Ellen. Now two to the left. I appreciate both of you helping me get this combination. One to the simple as can be. Best open the door and help myself like... Oh, my eyes!
2: It's the flashbulb I put in the safe, Dick. It's blinded him.
3: Don't make a move, either of you. I've still got this gun. This will wear off in a minute.
2: Look out, Dick. There's Velvet. He's going to shoot.
3: Oh!
0: Okay, Velvet, you got him. He dropped the gun.
4: It was getting awfully stuffy hiding in the closet. And I suppose it wasn't very sporting of me to shoot a man who was temporarily blinded.
0: Larry is all right. You just winged him in the shoulder.
4: Yeah, my shooting's really improving. Now let's all be very calm. How do you feel, Mr. Nelson?
5: Not so good.
4: Well, we'll fix your shoulder. And as for the effect of the flashbulb...
0: And now wait just a minute. What is a flashbulb doing in that safe?
2: I put it there, Dick. The camera, too. Velvet made me do it, but he wouldn't tell me why.
4: My dear Ellen, would you have believed me if I'd told you your friend Larry was trying to kill you?
0: How in the world did you know Larry was after us?
4: I knew my boys weren't, and that Rosie hadn't killed him. If he'd staged a phony death, he had to be up to something. When the police revealed he'd taken a picture in here, it meant he had my combination.
0: Well, that was the neatest trick of the week. I've got to thank you for saving our lives, Velvet.
4: All I did was have a certain stool pigeon notify Larry that you were being held in my office, that I was out of town, and that the contents of the safe were worthwhile.
2: You aren't going to do anything to him, are you?
4: My dear Ellen, do you think I'm a gangster? Larry has a picture of me. I have one of him opening my safe. Why should anyone object to a little business-like discussion?
0: I think the police might object to attempted murder.
4: That you can't prove without me, Dick, so I suggest you forget it. If Larry is willing, he can go to work for me.
0: Work for you? Nothing. From now on, Larry is going to work for the warden.

From shadows and stillness, mystery weaves a spell of strangest fascination, charging the mind with doubts and fears. For mystery is a strange companion, a living memory in the haunting hour.

0: You shouldn't have done it, Mitz.
1: Yeah, quit beefing. You're going soft.
0: Soft? No. No, of course not. Cooking the old guy tonight, you didn't need to.
1: He didn't need to. He saw us, didn't he? He could turn us in at the description, couldn't he?
0: He'd never be able to describe us. It was too dark.
1: Well, Mitz Lozinski's don't take chances, see? Anyhow, you cased the joint. Why didn't you spot the burglar alarms on that safe?
0: Safe ain't my racket, Mitz. You're the Peterman.
1: Knives is your racket, eh, Cokie? Slip him in a guy's ribs from the back, huh?
0: Listen. We're talking about the cooking we've done. It gives me the chills. It's just nerves. This rotten fog got me down. Say, you sure you know where you're going?
1: Of course I know. I can find it, fog or no fog. We're almost there.
0: Are you sure we're going to be safe in this joint?
1: Cops will never find us. It's old warehouse. Ain't been used for years. Swell, I know.
0: I hope you're right.
1: Ain't I always right?
0: Yeah. Don't get sore. Well, how much farther?
1: Pretty soon. We're almost there.
0: Hey, what's that?
1: Listen.
0: What is it, Mitch? It sounds like little hoofs.
1: Well, it's nothing. Some of the people that live around here keep goats. Probably one of them.
0: It is. That thing went right past me.
1: What's getting into you?
0: Well, Mitch, I felt something. I tell you, I did. But there wasn't anything there. Little hoofs, close to me. But there ain't nothing there to see.
1: Listen, Corky, in a minute, I'm going to let you have it. You're squealing like a rat.
0: That's honest. I ain't squealing. I'm scared. There's something funny.
1: Hey, that killing we did, huh? Is that scaring you?
0: No. Maybe it's just this lousy fog. I don't know.
1: Well, don't get nerves now. We got a getaway to worry about.
0: Well, let's get off the street. Let's get up away from the river. Get where there's some light.
1: The clip, you Corky. This fog was made to order. Perfect getaway. And $4,000 in our keys.
0: I know, Mitch. But little hoofs shouldn't run past the guy. With nothing to make him run.
1: Shut. Hey, here's the block. Sure, look now in this building. We'll come to a bunch of doors close together.
0: I don't like the looks of this layout.
1: Yeah, what do you want, Rich?
0: Here come your doors. Which one do we crack?
1: Wait, I got a figure. I can't remember. I think it was the third. Yeah, I know it was.
2: You are right. The third door.
1: Who are you?
2: Does that matter?
1: Listen, guy, you start talking. Who are you? Where do you pop up from?
2: That is not important. You are called Mitz Rozinski. And you are Cookie Donovetti.
1: Listen, brother, you're talking out of turn.
2: So? But we have much in common to talk about.
0: Come on, Mitch. Let's scram. I don't like this guy's looks.
1: Pipe down, you. Listen, guy, talk fast. Now, who are you?
2: That is not important. Now, suffice to say that I have come to meet you. To take you where the police will never find you.
0: Mitch, I don't like this guy's
1: Shut
0: looks.
1: Shut up, rat. No. So you can hide us out, huh?
2: No one will ever find you. Rest assured.
1: It sounds like you got something there, mister. But how do we know you're on the level?
2: Are there not two of you to my one? Can it be said that the mighty Big Mitz Rozinski is frightened?
1: Scared? Me? I ain't scared of man or the devil.
2: I have heard that. Interesting.
0: I'm telling you, Mitz, you're making a wrong move.
1: Who's doing this? So how do we get to this hideout of yours?
2: You are about to enter the third door of this building. That will be as good as another
1: case. Hey, what are you trying to hand us? We're happy with this joint already.
2: Most excellent. Then the door is open. Shall we enter?
0: Matt, don't tell me there's nothing phony. Look.
1: Hey, listen, what's going on here, fella? I just tried that door and it was locked tight.
2: And now it is open. Let us enter.
0: Well, I ain't going in there.
1: You know, I think this guy's got something on the ball. I think he knows some real tricks.
2: The tricks of our trade. Hey, my friend.
1: Yeah, that's right. Maybe we can do a little business together, no?
2: There is work for both of you.
0: No, Mitch. I can see something. Let's not go with this guy.
1: Why, this fella's setting us right with his mob.
2: I have reserved prominent places for you.
0: No, Mitch, count me out, will you?
1: Yeah, I'm getting sick of your squealing. You get in and I lead the way,
2: Yes, gladly. Come. With me, my friend.
0: No. Let me go back, will you, Mitch? Come on. Here's something phony here. I'm telling you.
1: Cut it out. Why, we got a chance to be big shots with a smart guy like this.
2: None will be closer to me. I promise. promise you.
1: See, Corky, I got idea this fella can do big things for fellas in our racket.
2: You are shrewd, my good friend. I know exactly the things for men like you.
1: Now, listen to that. Now, what do you think?
0: I'm scared. Take a good look at this guy. That's all I ask. Look at him close, will you?
2: I look very closely. Want you to remember me.
1: Well, you'll never see a classical guy. Look at them clothes like the swells wear. That it's class. He looks like big society.
0: Maybe. Me, I don't like it.
1: Hey, what's the matter with you? I ain't never seen you like this before. Hey, wait up, mister. Don't go so far ahead. Hey! Hey, where do you go?
0: Mitch! Mitch, they're coming. They're coming after you again. It's them hosts. Mitch!
1: Mister! Hey, mister, where are you?

0: Let's get out of here, will you? Hey, Mitch, where are you?
1: Yeah, quit your whining. I'm willing to get out of here, but I can't see in the dark. I'm no cat.
0: The light of match. Here, I got one.
1: Never mind. I got a little flashlight.
0: Ain't much good in this barn.
2: No. It is a feeble light.
1: You. Where do you come from?
2: I had not left.
0: It's him. He's a phony, I tell you.
1: Who are you? Where do you come from?
2: I have always been here, watching your interesting partnership.
0: There's something phony, Mitch. Let's scram.
1: I think maybe you're right, Corky.
2: Hear me out. Did you not know that I have long considered myself a silent partner in your enterprises?
1: What do you mean?
2: This hour shall see my partnership become active. I have joined you, my very dear friends.
0: No, go away from us, will you? Leave us alone.
1: Tell us who you are.
2: I have had many names. What does it matter? What would my name mean to you? Yet I have told you, we are partners. Tonight our partnership will be consummated. I will show you how strongly it can be welded. Remember the first job you did together.
3: That's it, pal. Say, jinging a window is a cinch for you, ain't it?
1: Hey, you said something that time. Boy, you're sure going to be glad you teamed with me. We'll make some real dough.
3: Yeah, better be careful on this job, though.
1: Careful of what? This old bird ain't going to give us any trouble.
3: I know, but we got to make him talk. And we can't have a lot of racket.
1: Yeah, we can find his roll, all right. Probably hides it in his mattress.
3: No. I went through this joint when he was out the other day. Couldn't find a thing.
1: So you called me in, eh? Smart boy. Here we go. Quiet. When we get in, I'll jump him. Where is his bed? In his room?
3: Just to the right of the window. There's only one room in the shack.
1: Okay, come on.
4: Who's there? Who's there?
1: Shut up or I strangle you.
3: That a boy, Mitch.
1: Now, listen, guy, I'm going to let loose of you, but remember, when you're about you and you're dead, remember, now.
4: Who are you? What do you want?
1: What do you think we want? Corky, snap on your flash.
0: Next, somebody will spot us.
1: Way out here in the country, snap it on. I can't do my best work unless I can see.
0: Okay, here you are.
1: Yeah, that's well. Now, you, where do you keep it?
4: Keep what?
1: Don't give me that. You know what I mean. Where do you keep your roll, your dough, your money?
4: Money? I have no money. I'm a poor old man.
1: You're a poor old fool.
3: That's it, Mitch. Let him have it.
1: Come on, guy. Where's the door?
4: Honest, I have no money. Not a penny.
1: Okay, mister. We ain't got all night. Corky?
3: Yeah, Mitch. What do you want?
1: You brought along some big needles, didn't you?
3: You know me, Mitch. Sure I did.
1: Okay, turn on that gas plate over there and heat them up. This guy needs working on.
3: Come on right up.
4: Please. Please, I'm telling the truth. I haven't any money, not a penny.
1: Cut that out. Everybody around here knows you got plenty of money hid somewhere.
4: No, it's a false rumor. It isn't true. I swear it.
3: Here's the needles, Mitch. Here you are. Hold them with a pliers. It's red hot.
1: Good. Gimme. Now, you're gonna tell us.
4: Honest. I ain't got...
1: Oh, yeah? Cokie, hold his hand. Oh, a hot needle through his fingernails. Yeah. Hold him.
3: There.
1: Give me that other needle. Grab him, Corky.
3: Yeah.
4: No. Oh, please. I'll tell.
3: Oh. Well, I thought he'd come around.
1: Sure, they all talk. All right, guy, quick, where is it?
4: Right there. Behind that picture.
1: You hold him, Corky, till I see.
5: Here it is, pal.
3: That's the stuff. What'll I do now?
1: Well, he knows what we look like. Got a knife?
3: Sure.
1: Okay, Corky. You know how.
4: Please. Don't tell me. Don't.

0: Yes, that was a splendid beginning to our partnership. A very well-handled job and profitable for you, wasn't it?
1: Who told you that? How'd you know about that job?
0: How do I know? But I was there. I watched you.
2: Mitch, I'm scrambling out of here. I'm going to run.
0: No. No, my friend. You will not run. Instead, we will look at more of our partnership records. We must have a full accounting.
2: I'm scared stiff.
1: Hey, mister, where do you hear all this?
0: I know so many things. Why, don't you remember?
3: Cut out that racket. You ain't hurt.
4: Oh, please. Please let me go. I've never done anything to you.
3: Yeah. Of course you haven't. Listen, sister. We didn't snatch you because we liked your pretty face, see? We want dough. Get it? Dough.
4: Oh, but my father will pay well. Oh, if only he'll let me go. Please, I know he'll pay. I'll see that he does.
3: Nuts. When we get the money from your old man, we'll let you go, and not till we do get it.
4: I promise you that you'll get it.
3: Shut up! That you, Mitch?
1: Yeah. Where are you?
3: Did you get it?
1: Got it. Nothing. The dirty crooks crossed us up.
2: What do you mean?
1: I went to this spot, the vacant lot, you know?
2: Yeah.
1: I got up on the garage roof across the street. Nobody figures me to be up there, so I get good look around.
2: Go on.
1: So what do you think? The place is lousy with coppers.
2: Can you beat that? You know, I thought the guy would kick through without a squat.
1: Don't worry. When I get through, he will.
2: Yeah, but this dame, this is awful dangerous to keep around long. We're hotter than a firecracker
1: we'll
2: right now.
1: We'll just speed things up a little.
2: Well, I say, let's get this. Let's knock off the babe and beat it before the coppers catch up with
1: Not
2: us.
1: Not me. I got better idea. Hey, you.
4: What? What do you want?
1: Your old man tipped the police.
4: I can't help that. I wrote the note when you made me do it.
1: Yeah, but it didn't work. We have to show your old man we mean business.
4: What are you going to do?
1: You'll see. Corky, you got that big knife of yours?
3: Sure. What are you going to do?
1: Send a little present to this babe's father. Hold her left hand, Corky.
4: Oh, don't. Please, let go. Oh, what are you going to do?
1: Guess what? I'm going to send one of those pretty fingers to your old man.
4: Oh, no. No, oh, for the love of mercy. Please.
3: Come on,
1: mister. Give me a hand. Hold her arm, Corky.
2: Hey, what happened to her?
1: Yeah, she's just passed out. There we are. That'll make the old buzzard think.
3: Hey, Mitch, that ring on that finger. Let's keep it. It's worth real dough.
1: Nothing doing. Her old man will never recognize the finger without the babe on the other end of it. But he will recognize that ring. You know we're not fooling now.

0: You handled that job very well, my friends. And when you sent the finger, no time was lost in paying you off. Remember? You made a neat sum. And what a splendid joke on the father of the girl. She was already dead when he paid you.
1: We didn't croak that dame. That was accident. We didn't.
0: Of course you didn't. But blood poisoning is a fine assistant, isn't it? Ah, but we have still another of our partnership activities to be reviewed. There you displayed an amazing ingenuity. It was a bakery, remember? A small bakery. One man ran it. A stolid old German. Too stolid, remember? But you beat him. He got nothing for his stuff.
1: That'll hold you. Give us a battle, will you?
2: To Schweinort.
1: You're asking for it, huh?
3: Skipper, let's get going on this safe.
1: Yeah, but I'd like to give this mug the works.
3: I know, but there's 25 grand in that safe. Unless the new newspapers are kidding us. Let's get it, come
1: on. Think we won't? Where's the soap?
3: Huh? Well, don't ask me. I don't pack your rig.
1: Hey, Corky, we ain't got a bit of nitro. How are we going to blow that safe?
3: Oh, Mats, don't tell me we're stuck now.
1: No, we ain't stuck. Let's go talk to our friend. Hey, you.
3: We ain't got time to fool with that.
1: Dry up. I know what I'm doing. Hey, honey, you want the combination to that safe and quick.
2: What for? That safe is empty.
1: What are you handing me? Listen, we read the papers. You had a ticket on a horse that ran through it in his sweepstakes, and they paid off 25 G's. You cashed your check and put the door in that safe. We saw it in the papers. Now, what do you say?
2: I said you... Why not?
3: Give it to him, Mitz.
1: You're a tough guy, huh? Look, do you give us that combination, or do we go to work on you?
2: I don't talk.
1: Say, you've been making donuts, huh? Frying them in that oil, huh?
2: I do not talk to you. Nice.
1: That grease looks pretty hot. It's bubbling. Do we get the combination, or do I drop a little of this grease on your neck?
2: Ah, you do not scare me.
1: Scare you? Hey, you lug, I'm not trying to scare you. Cookie, here, stretch this guy out on the table. He thinks I'm kidding.
4: Yeah? He's going to be awful surprised.
3: Yeah, come on. Give me a hand,
2: Mitch.
3: Come on, this guy's heavy. Hurry.
2: Someday for this, you answer.
1: Yeah, we'll answer when we're spending your dough. Hold his head over here, Corky.
3: Don't startle. Let him have a dipper full in the face.
1: That ain't polite, Corky. Let's show the gent how we're going to entertain him. Here, you look. Look at that. Scalding hot. Nice, huh? How'd you like some of that on the back of your neck, huh? You gonna give us the combo?
2: I give you nothing.
1: Well, here, let me get a dipper of this stuff. Now, let's just drop a few little drops on your neck like this.
2: Oh.
1: That ought to loosen up your tongue, sort of boil it, you might say.
3: Well, how about doing a little chattering? Or should we stick your face in it?
2: Dying. I tell you nothing, Schweinhund.
3: Give him the works, mister.
1: Yes, for it. All right, mister. Now, let's do this slow, and any time you want to quit, just say so.
2: I don't talk. Dine.
1: Okay, then let's get a little taste of this hot grease, and we do this slow, see? We push down your bull head, down, little more. Gonna get a taste of that grease soon.
2: Oh, don't do it! Don't do it! God, that evil, don't do
1: it! Oh, you're ready to give us that combination, huh? How about it?
3: Hey, Max, it was too rough. Look, the guy can't talk. He's fried.
1: He can't talk? Of all that dirt, that rat! He should have talked before I shut his face in that stuff.
3: It's too late now.
1: Yeah, too late. He can't give us that combo. He can't talk. But it ain't too late for this guy to find out you can't cross up Mitchell Rosinski. I'll show him. Get out of the way. Let me get a shoulder under that guy.
3: What are you going to do?
1: What am I going to do? This guy was so anxious to fry. Okay, so he'll fry. Open that oven door. This'll teach you to cross me. Get
2: in there.
3: You can't make it, pal.
2: I can't, huh? I will make it.
1: Hey. Water.
3: You were shoving too hard, Mitch. I guess you busted his neck.
1: Huh? I guess I did.
3: Gee, fella, you gotta watch out for them big bits of yours. You're pretty strong.
1: Well, what's the difference? We'd have had to croak him anyway. He's seen us. He'd remember what we look like.
3: Sure, sure. Only we ain't gonna get that 25 now.
1: Let's get out of here.
3: Hey! Hey, Mitch! Look! That safe ain't locked. Look! Open just a little.
1: Sure enough. That's a good one.
3: Ah, let me at it. Here it is, Mitch. It works. And some more cash, too. Ah, boy, we're in the dough.
1: Sure we are. Let's get going.
3: Okay.
1: You have a donut, Cookie?

0: Very unusual piece of work. Novel and complete. I congratulate you both.
1: You know all these things. Who told you?
0: I was there, my friend. Haven't I assured you yet that I am your silent partner in all these little affairs?
2: Mitch, this guy's lying. We never saw anyone on our jobs.
0: It is not difficult for me to make myself inconspicuous.
1: Mister, I think Corky was right. There's something funny about you. I'm beginning to feel it, too.
0: On the contrary, you will find that I am very genuine. You must come with me. You will meet your friends, many of them.
2: Mitch, we don't want to join up with this guy's mob.
1: I don't know. He says we got friends in his crowd.
0: My home is full of your acquaintances, and many more will soon be there to keep you company.
1: Is this on a level?
0: To be sure. We are not without a certain honor, eh, my friends?
2: Tell me one guy you got with you that I know.
0: You once had a brother, or have you forgotten, Cokie?
2: You mean Lefty? Oh, no. No, Lefty ain't with you. No. No, on account of Lefty's...
0: Yes?
2: Well, Lefty ain't with you, that's all.
1: I did not know you had a brother, Cokie.
2: Oh, I haven't.
0: Cokie and his brother quarreled, Mitz, over the spoils of a little job. There was nothing for Cokie to do but use his knife.
2: How did you know that?
0: It is my business to know these things.
2: All right, then. If I croak Lefty, how is he in your mob?
0: You disbelieve? Very well. You will meet him soon.
1: I don't know. I can't figure this out, but I don't think I like it.
0: Come. We will seal our bargain. You will join me. I have places ready for both of you, so that you can join me and pay me my due.
1: What do you mean, pay you?
0: Have we not had a partnership? And until now, I have not shared in the spoils.
1: I don't get it. What do you mean?
2: Oh, Mitz, we shouldn't have come here. I tell you, we shouldn't have.
0: Come. We close our bargain. My hand. Take it to bind our pact. Come. Take my hand and place it on your heart.
2: Mitz, he ain't a mobster. Mitz, look. Look at that face. When did I see it? Mitz, his hand. Like fire. Like flame.
1: Who are you?
0: Do you have any doubts? I am Beelzebub, or Abaddon, or Belial, but you will. Lucifer, if it pleases you, your partner, my friend. Your partner in the unholiest of your enterprises.
2: No, there ain't no such thing. No!
1: I'm leaving. Let me go. Let me go.
0: You cannot leave here. From here, there is no leaving. And you have not yet met your friends. Your brother, Cokie, he'll be glad to see you. Your erstwhile partner, Mitz. Cano, as his name. The marks of your huge hands are still on his throat.
1: No, that ain't so. I didn't croak him. I don't know what you're talking about.
0: No. He knows, though. Oh, bring me my light. My dancing light. The light that flames and sears. Here are two black souls, coals for our fires. Two hearts to redden the flames of inferno. Who? The master calls. The King of the Dark Angels. They welcome you. My cohorts and minions, see how quickly they answer. Listen. Ah, yes, they welcome you, my partners. Indeed, you are welcome.
2: What is it we're dreaming? Sure, that's what we're dreaming.
1: Cokie, look, it's red all around us. Look, the light's dancing. Cokie, what is it? What is it?
2: The flames of hell. Yeah, I know.
0: You are most welcome, my partners. You are accepted into our confraternity, the confraternity of blood and blackness, of souls damned to eternal fires. Come. Come, my friends. Hear my voice and heed it. Come. Come.
1: Yes.
0: Ah, yes. Willingly you come. Come with me into the depths where the flames are hottest. Come where you will be consumed entirely and yet will never be consumed. First your hearts, red for the flames. Then your night-black souls, fuel of the finest. Fire of the finest.

0: pure now, rookie. Is the river bait getting too tough for you already now, huh?
1: Well, no, sir. I'm sorry to call you, Sergeant, but I didn't know what else to do.
0: That's all right, Nolan, me boy. I'd rather you'd call me than chance a mistake. Now, what is it?
1: Well, a bum I picked up. Hysterical, babbling over a crazy story about...
0: Where is he?
1: The squadman took him, and he was raving.
0: Drunk? Delirium tremens,
1: huh? No, I don't think so. Let me show you. It's right down here.
0: Yeah. Where are we going?
1: Right here, this old warehouse. He was sleeping on the loading platform. Said he was waked by a bright red glow.
0: Yeah? Go on.
1: He said he looked in the window and... Well, I know this sounds kind of crazy, but... But he said he saw the devil.
0: Huh?
1: Yes, I know. That's crazy, but... Well, here's the door to the warehouse.
0: Do they all go to the old warehouse?
1: We take the third door.
0: I wonder how the doors in back are. This ain't been open for months. Well, you can see that.
1: Yeah, the back door's the same. There are no windows. This loft was used for dead storage.
0: Well, that red glow might have been a fire. Let's take a quick gander through the place anyway. Here, have you got a pass key?
1: Yes, I have one, Sergeant. Wait a minute.
0: Careful now, lad.
1: What's over there?
0: Looks like old furniture. Let's take a peek at it. Turn your flashlight on it.
1: Yeah. Careful of them loose boards.
0: Nolan. You notice a peculiar odor.
1: What is it?
0: Well, it's kind of creepy, what with this devil business and all. It smells like burning sulfur.
1: I didn't fall for the devil business, Sergeant, but I did figure something was... Look!
0: Two of them. Come on.
1: They're dead.
0: Sure they are. And man, look at the hole scooped out of their chests. Claw marks, too, look
1: like. Claw marks, but Sergeant, the flesh around the wound is burned and it's scorched. That's devil's work.
0: I see it, Nolan. It looks like a huge flaming claw reached out and scooped the hearts out of them.
1: Sounds like you almost believe it's devil's business, Sergeant.
0: I ain't saying, lad, but look you. Maybe you can explain them marks in the dust there on the floor.
1: Where?
0: Right there. Those prints were made by hoofs. Cloven hoofs. Maybe you were right, lad. Maybe it is the devil's work.
2: Devil's Due, this evening's Lights Out drama, was adapted from the idea which won first prize in the Chicago American Lights Out contest. The idea was submitted by Fred N. France, and the adaptation was made by Hobart Donovan. Devil's Due was produced by Wynn Wright. 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

0: Come in. Welcome. I'm E.G. Marshall. As a teller of mysterious tales, I'm often asked, how much is fact and how much fiction? Almost as often, the answer is another question. Who really knows? And if I'm going to be asked about the story you're going to hear now, let the asker be forewarned. The answer will be that question. Who really knows? You may believe it's all fiction if you choose to, but I'd like to see you prove it.
1: Has your husband definitely decided to join the executive club?
2: Oh, has he ever? If he's accepted, wild horses couldn't keep him out.
1: Oh, he'll be accepted. No question about that. And you don't look like a wild horse to me.
2: I beg your pardon?
1: Julie, I came here this morning to advise you as strongly as I can. If you have it in your power, by any means whatever, keep your husband out of the executive club.
2: I see.
1: No. No, you don't see. It's not the snobbish kind of thing you're thinking. It's for his own good, Julie. His and yours. You'll be sorry for the rest of your life if you let him join that club.
0: Our mystery drama, The Widow's Auxiliary, was written especially for the Mystery Theater by Fielden Farrington and stars Lenka Peterson. 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I'll be back shortly with Act One.

vacation time. The city is disappearing in your rearview mirror. Just you, your family, and Buick LeSabre. A great family car. Comfortable, accommodating, economical. In fact, published EPA figures show a LeSabre with a 5.7-liter V8 got 16 miles per gallon in the highway test and 12 in the city test. Couple that with LeSabre's 26-gallon gas tank, and you can put a lot of highway behind you on a single tank. LeSabre, you're going to love it.

0: trace request.
1: Some 3,000 calls a month like this one come into the National Gun Tracing Center from law enforcement agencies throughout the country requesting information on guns used in crimes.
2: Hello, this is ATF with the gun trace request.
1: We check with both national and foreign manufacturers and forward the dealer's name to the requesting agency. In some cases, we can do this in a matter of minutes.
2: I will hold. I'm sorry to report that the owner said the gun was stolen about 6 months ago, and he forgot to report it.
1: I'm Rex Davis, director of the Bureau of Alcohol, Tobacco, and Firearms. Gun tracing is often the only means of solving a crime. If you secure your gun against theft, you make our job and that of your local police that much easier. Place a complete description of your gun with your other important papers. And if your gun is stolen, report it at once to the police or ATF. Remember, your stolen gun threatens everyone.
3: There are special days in everyone's life. Sad days, days of elation, ordeal, decision. In short, pivotal days. Carl Sims has awakened to such a day. His perfectly good breakfast, scarcely tasted. He's pacing the floor, waiting until it's time to leave to catch his train into the city. Julie, the lovely wife who prepared the uneaten breakfast, thinks he's overdoing it.
4: Honestly, Carl, I've never seen you so jumpy.
5: But the executive club, Julie, don't you know what that means?
4: Well, I know that the meeting isn't until 8:30 tonight. If you carry on like this all day, you'll be a litter case by then.
5: So I'm nervous. I'll be all right.
4: But I can't understand what makes you so nervous. Mr. Lathrop asked you to join the club, didn't he?
5: He asked me if he might put my name up for membership.
4: Well, then.
5: Oh, can't you see? This isn't just another club, Julie. Every member of the executive club is an important man. And if he isn't important when he joins, he gets important.
4: I like you just the way you are.
5: My boss, J.D. Mason, the president of Gotham Engineering, in case you've forgotten, is a member of the executive club. Can't you see what that means, Julie?
4: What I can see is that you're going to miss your train if you don't take off.
5: Oh, yes, I better go. I'll be home as early as I can. We'll want an early dinner and... Yes, I better get going.
4: How about a little kiss for luck?
5: Oh, yeah. Don't forget, early dinner...
4: Carl, you forgot your briefcase. I hope he remembers which train he's supposed to take.
6: Good morning. You're Julie Sims, aren't you?
7: Yes.
6: I'm Rose Lathrop. I hope you don't mind my barging in like this without any notice or anything.
7: Oh, of course not. Come in.
6: Thank you. I know it's outrageously early, but I wanted to be sure to catch you before you went out or something.
7: It's perfectly all right. Won't you sit down? Are you Mrs. Alfred Lathrop? Your husband's the executive club man?
6: That's right. Mrs. Sims, would you mind if I called you Julie?
7: Of course not.
6: And I'm Rose. Mm-hmm. Julie, how do you feel about your husband joining the executive club?
7: Oh, frankly, Mrs. Rose... It doesn't make much difference to me one way or the other. If Carl wants it, I guess I'm glad.
6: Well, I came here this morning to advise you, as strongly as I can, keep your husband out of the executive club.
7: I see.
6: No, you don't see at all. It's not the snobbish kind of thing you're thinking. It's for his own good, his and yours. You'll be sorry for the rest of your life if you let him join that club.
7: And yet, apparently, you let your husband join.
6: And I'm sorry.
7: Why?
6: I can't tell you why. At this point, I'm afraid to.
7: Afraid?
6: Yes. Oh, and please don't mention any of this to your husband. I mean that I've been here, what I've said, any of it.
7: We don't have many secrets from each other, Carl and I.
6: Well, please keep this one. I can't tell you why just yet, but it's very important to me.
7: All right, if you say so.
6: Thank you.
7: Does the executive club have anything like a woman's auxiliary?
6: Oh, no, nothing at all of that kind. I wouldn't call it the woman's auxiliary, even if there was one. I think it might be better named the widow's auxiliary.
7: Widows? Oh, you mean like golf widows, that kind of thing?
6: No, my dear. I'm afraid I don't mean that at all. I mean exactly what I say.
0: Yes, Clara, what is it?
8: Mr. Lathrop is here to see you, Mr. Mason.
0: Oh, all right, Clara, send him in, please.
9: Not interrupting anything, am I, J.D.?
0: No, not at all, Alfred. Sit down. I've been wanting to talk to you anyway about our man Sims.
9: Oh, Carl Sims, yes. Mm. Well, I'm putting him up for membership in the club tonight, you know.
0: Yes. And you won't be sorry. I really think he'll work out well. Tractable. Knows how to handle himself. I think I'll put him in charge of Project Overlook if he passes muster tonight.
9: Fine. I don't think there'll be any trouble about getting him in. It's mostly my recommendation, you know.
0: Yes. Any news at all from upstairs, Myra 7?
9: I don't think it's wise to use that name even here, though I'm sure you're not bugged. No, I have not been in touch with upstairs. Not for a couple of weeks now.
0: Hmm. Well, I was just wondering what they think of our progress on Project Overlook. We've been working hard.
9: His Excellency has been alerted that I'll be requesting an audience tonight. If there's time and if he seems, you know, in the right mood, I'll ask him.
0: Yes. Well, don't push it. Tell him, if you want to, that I absolutely endorse Carl Sims. Might make a difference.
9: I'll tell him if I get the chance. But he makes up his own mind. You know that.
0: Oh, yes. As he should. As he should.
7: Carl? Edith? It's steak. I almost had to take out a second mortgage.
5: Oh. You're very good, too. Done just right.
7: Well, then eat it.
5: Sure. Sure.
7: Carl, if you're accepted tonight in the club, you know, that doesn't mean you absolutely have to join, does it?
5: Have to? Why on earth wouldn't I want to?
7: I don't know. I've just been thinking about it, that's all. Doesn't it seem to you that anything that offers so many advantages as you think this club does, well, mightn't there be some disadvantages, too?
5: Name me one.
7: Well, I can't, of course. It's just that nothing is perfect. I'm looking for the catch, that's all.
5: How would it be, Julie, if you just left that to me? I think I'm perfectly capable.
7: Always the phone at dinner time.
5: Want me to get it?
7: No, I'll go.
5: If it's Alfred Lathrop, tell him I'm ready anytime he is.
7: Hello?
8: Julie, this is Rose Lathrop.
7: Oh, hi.
8: Alfred says Carl's going to stop by and pick him up so they can go to the meeting together.
7: Oh, Carl didn't mention it.
8: So why don't you come with him? The two of us can sit here together and wait out the decision.
7: Oh, that's very sweet of you. Yes, I'd like to.
8: Good. Is Carl still
7: determined? Yes.
8: Yes. That's the way it goes. Okay. See you later.
5: Was that Lathrop? Is he ready to go?
7: No, it was his wife. She suggested that I drive over with you, and the two of us wait at her house till the meeting's over.
5: Hey, that's terrific.
7: Yes, that was very thoughtful of her.
5: Well, I don't mean that. What I mean is, if she did that, then Lathrop must be pretty sure I'm going to get in. He wouldn't go out on a limb like that if he weren't pretty sure. I can't remember. Have you ever met Mrs. Lathrop?
7: Oh, I've seen her.
5: Mr. Lathrop?
7: No.
5: Oh. Just wanted to get it straight before...
9: Good evening, Carl.
5: Good evening. I'd like you to meet my wife, Julie, Mr. Lathrop.
9: How do you do?
7: Hello.
9: Won't you step inside? Rose.
10: Hello. I'm Rose Lathrop.
9: Mr. and Mrs. Sims, Rose.
10: Well, how nice to meet you.
9: Carl, how would you like to walk over to the club? It's only a few blocks.
5: Sure, fine with me.
9: It's a big thing with us at the club. Keep the body fit. It has a brain to serve. We won't be late, Rose.
5: See you later, Julie. I'll call you as soon as I know anything.
7: Okay. Good luck.
10: Good luck. Not a chance, Julie. He'll be accepted.
7: You know, if you're going to keep on saying things like that, I think you ought to explain.
10: Yes, you're right. And I will explain just as soon as we're absolutely sure Carl's joining the club.
9: I think you've met all the members now, Carl. What do you think of us?
5: I'm impressed. Very distinguished, and yet very friendly.
9: A fine group of men, Carl.
5: Mr. Lathrop.
9: I think it's about time you started calling me Alfred, don't you?
5: All right. What I was going to ask you, are they all here? I expected a much larger group.
9: Oh, we're a very exclusive club, Carl. Yes, yes, they're all here. All, that is, except your boss, J.D. Mason.
5: Yeah, I was wondering about that.
9: Oh, he had to go to Chicago tonight. He called me around 7:30, gave me his proxy for tonight's meeting, and that's two you can count on.
5: I'll need more than that.
9: Now, don't fret, Carl. You're the sort of man we want.
11: Getting close to time, Alfred.
9: Be right with you. That's Jim Corning. He's the club secretary. Now, this won't take long, I promise you, Carl. You just relax. Have a drink. A bar is all yours.
5: I think I'd fall flat on my face if I did.
9: Well, then don't. I'll see you later.
10: You know, I'm really taking a terrible chance with you, Julie.
7: What do you mean?
10: Well, I've done this twice before. I had this kind of talk with two other women when their husbands

0: All right.
1: You know, honestly, you're frightening me.
0: I'm sorry. As soon as we hear from Alfred or Carla, I'll tell you the whole thing. Not that you'll be any less frightened when you hear it.
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5: 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What if we didn't bounce them off a satellite? 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Wouldn't they simply continue on through space until they found a receiver? I shall return shortly with Act Two.
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0: There are many people, some of them very wise, too, who are firmly convinced that we are not alone in the universe. These wise men also believe that our intelligence is not necessarily unique. And there's logic in what they say. It's a very large universe to boast only one minor planet, which has been overrun by creatures who call themselves humans. Alfred Lathrop is engaged in a two-way radio conversation which seems to confirm these wise men.
1: The Earthling, Carl Sims, is a young man with great potential for service to our cause. He will be, if he receives your approval, groomed for the presidency of the

0: Gotham Engineering Corporation, which is dedicated to our purposes. He has the endorsement of Earthling 4164B, Earth designation J.D. Mason, who is now president and will soon become chairman of the board of Gotham. I personally guarantee the success of the Carl Sims conversion.
1: Permission is granted to convert Earthling Carl Sims. His working designation will be 5129M.
0: Get that down, Jim.
1: Do not install entrant as Gotham president without approval here. This communication is at an end.
0: All right, Jim. Let's go out to the common room. You give me a minute alone with Carl, and then we'll have a customary drink to celebrate and adjourn the meeting.
2: First, don't you think we ought to set the time for the initiation?
0: Oh, yes, yes. You're quite right. I think tomorrow evening.
2: Right.
0: I have a feeling about this one, and I don't want to waste any time.
2: Right. Tomorrow evening at 8:30.
0: Congratulations, Carl. You're in.
3: No kidding. I've been accepted.
0: Unanimously, my boy. Let me shake your hand. You're one of us now.
3: Wow. When, there's an initiation, isn't there?
0: Oh, yes, yes, of course. It'll be soon. Now, you hold yourself ready at any time. Well, now, come on in and have a drink with your new fellow members.
3: Will it be all right if I just make a fast phone call to Julie first? I promised I would.
4: That's it. That must be Carl.
5: Do you want to answer it?
4: If you don't mind. Hello?
1: Is that you, Julie?
4: Yes, Carl. What happened?
1: I'm in, Julie. It was unanimous. I'm a member. I can't believe it. I'm a member of the Executive Club.
4: Congratulations. As long as that's what you want.
1: Is that all you have to say?
4: I said congratulations. Will you and Mr. Lathrop be home soon?
1: I can't stand all this enthusiasm. Yes, we're just going to have a drink and then leave. 20 minutes or so.
4: All right. I'm sorry.
1: Forget it. See you later.
4: Okay.
5: He's been accepted?
4: Unanimously.
5: Well, we did expect it, didn't we? I poured you a brandy. You're going to need it.
4: Thanks. I hope now you'll tell me what this is all about.
5: Well, they're all robots.
4: What did you say?
5: Alfred and all the rest of them, every member of the executive club, they're all robots.
4: Oh, come on, Rose.
5: I know how it must sound when I just hit you with it. I've had years to grow accustomed to it. As accustomed as you can get.
4: But there isn't any such thing as robots, Rose. I mean, not that look and talk and act like people. There just isn't any such thing.
5: Androids. Robots. I don't know whether there's a proper word for them or not. Former people. Whatever you call them, they're not human anymore.
4: I just can't believe. They're
5: controlled by something alien.
4: Alien?
5: I mean, not of this earth.
4: Oh, it's just too much. You know that, don't you?
5: Oh, it's too much, all right. But that doesn't keep it from being true. Alfred is one of the charter members of the Executive Club. I have been living with a robot for, I guess almost 12 years now.
4: Well, let's say it's true. Why do you live with him?
5: What would you suggest? Divorce? Your Honor, on the grounds that my husband is a robot. He'd have me in a straitjacket in no time.
4: Oh, Rose, I'm so sorry.
5: Well, let's try not to let it happen to you. As I said, they're controlled by something alien, something not only not of this earth, but I'm convinced not even on it. And they're all very, very important men. I'm sure your husband has mentioned that.
4: Oh, yes, he keeps on and on about it.
5: They're powerful. They're rich and powerful, and they use their power, all their resources, to further the designs of the aliens who control them. I don't know exactly what their purpose is, those alien creatures and their robot lackeys, but it's against us, Julie. It's against the people of this earth.
4: I'm trying, Rose. Honestly, I'm trying, but you don't know how all this sounds.
5: I've lived with it for years, and I'm still as horrified as you are. Now listen to the rest of it, and then decide whether or not you can believe it.
4: All right, go on.
5: Well, this isn't the only club. There are at least a dozen of them around this country. They work in all different areas, industry, finance, politics, science, the arts, I don't know what all, but they cooperate like parts of a single machine. And maybe that's what they are. Sooner or later, they're going to take over.
4: Take over what?
5: Us. Everybody, everything. The Earth.
4: Does anybody else suspect all this? Any of the other wives?
5: I don't know. Some of them must, surely. I've been afraid to approach them.
4: Afraid? Why?
5: Well, if the men, including Alfred... Oh, God, including Alfred. If they considered me a threat, I'm convinced they'd simply eliminate me.
4: Rose.
5: Like a shot. Without a scruple.
4: Do you actually know all this? I mean, is it just a suspicion you have?
5: I know. Take my word for it. I know. Alfred's told me. Oh, not the whole story. Of course, there are areas that seem to be pretty well sealed off. But he's told me enough.
4: I thought it was so secret. It seems strange he'd tell you if none of the other husbands told their wives.
5: I know how to make him talk, that's all. I figured out a way to short-circuit his computer.
4: His computer?
5: The thing they put where his brain used to be.
0: Beautiful evening. I'm glad we decided to walk.
3: I feel... you can't imagine how good I feel.
0: Oh, sure I can. It's a wonderful thing for a young man becoming a member of the executive club. More wonderful even than you know, Carl.
3: Oh, I do know. I really think I do.
0: You won't really know until after the initiation.
3: Do you have any idea when the initiation will be?
0: Well, I know exactly, but you won't know until the day comes.
5: So, you know as much as I do now. Julie, what do you think?
4: To tell you the truth, I just plain don't know what to think. Oh, it's a pretty fantastic story.
5: Too fantastic for me to have made up.
4: Oh, I don't think you're lying.
5: Unless you believe me, you have to think I'm deranged. Those are the alternatives.
4: I think I believe you. Not because it's a plausible story, but because I don't think you're lying, and I don't think you're off your rocker. So what can I do but believe?
5: It's true. Honest to God, Julie, it's true.
4: What about Carl? When will they do it? They haven't already, have they?
5: Oh, no, my dear. He's still all right. Don't worry about that. He'll be safe until the night of the initiation. Julie, I have a plan.
4: To help Carl?
5: Yes. And to put a stop to all of it. Put an end to the executive club.
4: Before they do anything to Carl?
5: If it works. I've had this plan for a long time, but I can't manage it without help. This is the first time anybody's even been willing to listen to me. Will you help me, Julie?
4: Oh, yes. I don't want to see Carl made into a... Yes, I'll help.
5: It could be dangerous.
4: All right.
5: I thought I'd never... Oh, Julie, thank you. We'll do it. I know we'll do it. Now, the night of the initiation. We'll do it.
4: When will they have the initiation?
5: I don't know yet. They keep it a secret. The date of the initiation is never known to anyone but the members. Carl himself won't get more than a few hours' notice.
4: Well, then how can we...
5: Well, I can find out when it's going to be. I'll ask Alfred tonight.
4: And he'll just tell you?
5: I can make him tell me. See, their minds are computers, Julie. If you overload them, they get confused. And when they're confused, their inhibitors, or whatever you want to call them, they simply stop functioning. You can get most anything out of them. I've learned the technique very well. Alfred? Alfred?
0: Mm-hmm. What?
5: Are you awake?
0: Yes, I am now.
5: I brought you a glass of warm milk.
0: You brought me... You woke me up to give me a glass of warm milk? Well, what for? To help me sleep? Well, that's crazy.
5: Well, you were tossing and turning and muttering and talking.
0: Talking? In my sleep?
5: Yes.
0: What did I say?
5: Oh, nothing anybody could understand. Just mumbling and moaning and groaning. I just thought maybe a glass of warm milk would help you get some decent sleep.
0: Well...
5: And me too. Here, come on now. Drink the milk before it gets cold.
0: All right. Thank you. Talking in my sleep.
5: Muttering. Alfred, who all was at the meeting tonight?
0: Well, you know, Carl Sims and the members. All but J.D. Mason. He couldn't...
5: Did you remember to call the plumber about the kitchen drain today?
0: The plumber? Well, I thought you were going...
5: Oh, well, those kids next door have been running through our yard, Alfred, and my zinnias are just a mess. I think you ought to go over and have a talk with Mr. Torrance about it.
0: Well, Mr. Torrance can hardly be expected to do anything about our kitchen drain after... But the kids...
5: Alfred, have you heard from that cousin of yours out in Wyoming who's going to have the operation?
0: Alice? Well, she doesn't have any kids, and even if she did, they wouldn't be running through our yard messing up your...
5: Alfred, are you going to write that check to the cancer fund, or did you want me to do it?
0: Cancer? No. Alice's operation was for gallstones. I think it was gallstones.
5: Alfred, I saw the most beautiful pantsuit at Randall's today. Would you mind if I bought it?
0: Wait a minute. Wait a minute. Alice doesn't wear...
5: Did you remember to have your driver's license renewed? Now, I know it runs out either this month or next. You shouldn't neglect things
0: drivers,
5: like that.
0: Listen, Alice, I mean Rose, and... If she wants to wear a pantsuit, I don't see what business
5: Alfred,
0: that is.
5: Alfred, when is Carl Sims going to be initiated
0: and
5: into the club?
0: And the Torrance children are too young to drive anyway, so why should I go over there?
5: When is Carl Sims going to be initiated
0: into
5: the club?
0: And as far as the kitchen sink is concerned, Alice,
5: When is Carl Sims going to be initiated into the club?
0: Tomorrow night. Meeting 8:30.
5: Finish your milk, Alfred. You must be sleepy.
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11: Here's a tip from your Better Business Bureau on the metric system. You know, use of the metric system as a uniform system of measurement in this country is growing rapidly. But, of course, you want to know how it will affect you, right? Well, take driving your car, for example. The kilometer will replace the mile in expressing distances. Right now, 1 mile is equal to 1,760 yards, or 5,280 feet. Now, isn't it easier to remember that 1 kilometer is equal to 1,000 meters? Your car's speedometer will also change from miles per hour to kilometers per hour. So will speed limit signs on the highways. And again, the standard unit of measure will be the meter. And so when you order a tank full of gas, the liquid measure will be in liters, not gallons. For example, a fill-up of 16 gallons is equal to 60 liters. For more information on the metric system, write to Metric Information Office, National Bureau of Standards, Washington, D.C.
6: Aggression is not unusual in this world. It's characteristic of the individual, the tribe, the clan, the community, and perhaps especially the nation. And since it is so widespread among mankind, I don't believe we ought to be too surprised when at last we contact alien intelligence to find it present there as well. According to Rose Lathrop, there is such an intelligence which has taken over the executive club and is controlling its members in such a way as to further its own selfish and aggressive ends. Carl Sims has been approved for membership in the club. Julie doesn't like it, and they've quarreled.
4: Your toast is ready, Carl.
3: I don't want any breakfast.
4: All right. Pout.
3: I'll get that.
4: Go ahead.
3: Hello?
12: Alfred Lathrop here. Are you alone?
3: Well...
12: All right, answer non-committally. You understand?
3: Yes, yeah, sure.
12: The initiation is set for tonight.
3: Already?
12: Well, just yes or no. The meeting's for 8:30 at the clubhouse. You and I will have dinner together at the Red Barn and go straight to the meeting from there. You won't be home for dinner.
3: Well, all right,
12: that's
3: but...
12: the way it's been arranged.
3: Okay. I guess I can manage.
12: Another word to anyone about the initiation. That's important.
3: I understand.
12: See you then. And remember, not a word.
3: Right.
4: Well, that was pretty cryptic.
3: I better go if I don't want to miss my train. I'll be late tonight. Don't wait dinner for me. I'll pick up a bite in the city.
4: You have to work late?
3: Yes. They've run into a snag on a special project I've been working on, and if we don't get it straightened out tonight, we'll fall behind schedule.
4: Was that the office calling?
3: Yes. Yes, that was Mr. Mason himself.
4: It wasn't Alfred Lathrop?
3: I told you who it was. What are you doing, calling me a liar now?
4: All right. How late will you be?
3: I've no idea. After I finish the job, whatever time that is, I'll come home. I've got to run, Julie.
4: Maybe that's exactly what you should do. Run.
10: Oh, Julie, come in.
4: Rose, Carl got a phone call just before he left for the office, and it was just a yes or no conversation from his end, and he... I think the initiation's going to be tonight.
10: Yes, you're right. Sit down, Julie. You don't look well at all.
4: It is tonight?
10: Yes. I forced it all out of Alfred. Can I get you anything?
4: No, I'm all right. I'm scared, that's all. I'm scared to death.
10: I think it's going to be all right. Now, he and Alfred will have dinner somewhere and then go to the meeting.
4: What are we going to do?
10: I told you. I have a plan.
4: For tonight? Will it work tonight?
10: As well as any other night. It's a very simple plan, really. The timing is pretty delicate, of course, but I'll take care of that. Here's what we have to do.
4: It's almost 8:30. Shouldn't we hurry?
10: No. No, we're just about right. They won't go into the inner room until a few minutes past 8:30. We don't want to get there until after that.
4: The inner room? Is that where the initiation... Is that where they do it?
10: Yes. But they won't this time. Not if we can help it.
4: I don't see how you can...
10: Trust me. I really do know what I'm doing.
4: It's surgery, you said.
10: Yes. There's a Dr. Lane who's a member of the club, and I assume he performs the surgery. Although I've never quite been able to get it out of Alfred. That part seems to be pretty thoroughly locked in.
4: Dr. Lane?
10: You've heard of him, probably. He's just about the best brain surgeon there is anywhere. And why shouldn't he be? He's programmed for it.
4: I'm so scared.
10: It's going to work, Julie. I know it's going to work.
4: And you don't really know, though, do you?
10: There's a power switch somewhere. There has to be. If their brains, their computers are mechanical, and I know they are, then there's got to be a power source.
5: And if you can turn power on, you can turn it off. It has to be that way.
4: You've never asked Alfred?
5: Oh, a million times. They really got that one sealed off.
4: Well, then, what makes you think you can get somebody else to tell you?
5: Well, when they go into the inner room, they'll leave one man in the common room to guard the door. The Tyler, they call him. Isn't that sweet and old-fashioned?
4: But if Alfred won't tell you...
5: That Tyler, whoever it is tonight, has never experienced the kind of short-circuiting I'm going to hit him with. Now, I'm depending on the shock to break him all the way down.
4: And if it doesn't?
5: What have we got to lose?
0: Now, Carl, we're almost ready to go into the inner room where the initiation will take place.
3: Takes me back to my college days.
0: Except that there's nothing frivolous about this. Will one of you men hang up your shirt and jacket, please? All right, Carl. Sit here.
3: Okay. I thought it was going to be in the inner room.
0: That part comes later. Ready, Jim?
13: All ready.
0: Go ahead.
3: Ouch! Oh, what was that? He stuck a needle in my arm.
0: Nothing to be concerned about, Carl. You're too tense. You need to relax. That was just a mild tranquilizer. It's going to relax you, make you feel sleepy. Very contented and at peace with the world. You are getting sleepy, aren't you? See? Your eyes are closing. And it feels so good just to rest and let the tension drain out of you. And sleep. Rest and relax. Rest and sleep. Carl?
3: Yes?
0: Do whatever I tell you to do. But only what I tell you. Do you understand that?
3: I do what you tell me to do. But only what you tell me to do.
0: The executive club which you have the honor of joining this evening is controlled by a civilization which is ages older and infinitely more advanced than what we call civilization here on Earth. The beings who make up that civilization are our masters. They live on the seventh planet of a star known to Earthlings as Myra. They're in urgent need of our mineral and other resources. We serve them. They are our masters. We have been, as you will be tonight, partially mechanized, the better to serve them in all things. Eventually, all Earth people will be their servants. To us has been granted the privilege of pioneering in this. Is that all clear to you, Carl?
3: Yes. Clear.
0: All right. Is Dr. Lane ready, Jim?
13: All set. He's waiting. I'll stay out here. I drew Tyler duty tonight.
0: You will come with me now, Carl. Into the inner room.
5: All right, Julie. Let's go inside.
4: I thought you said there was going to be a doorman of... Whatever you called him.
5: Tyler. No, this door goes into the common room. He'll be guarding the door between the common and the inner room. Are you ready?
4: Ready as I can get.
13: Well, who's that?
5: Oh, just us, Mr. Jim Corning, isn't it?
13: Mrs. Lathrop? Well, you're not supposed to be in here, you know.
5: This is Julie Sims. Her husband is being initiated this evening.
13: Well, I'm glad to know you, Mrs. Sims. But you're not supposed to be here either, are you?
5: Oh, well, that's a silly rule. Didn't I hear that your wife was going out to the coast to visit her sister, Jim?
13: Well, the membership always felt... My wife doesn't have a sister. She has a brother.
5: Oh, that must have been Addie Clark. Is it true what I hear, that Addie and her husband are on the point of separating?
13: Her brother isn't even married, so... Addie Clark? Well... Yes, she's married.
5: Son Bobby was so good in that high school play last spring, Jim. Is he planning to be an actor when he grows up?
13: And I never heard if there was any trouble between Jerry and Addie. And no, Bobby's my son, not Jerry's. I have two sons,
5: oh,
13: Bobby
5: I'll
13: and...
5: Oh, I'll bet if your wife's sister was here, she'd start a women's auxiliary.
13: My wife isn't an actor, and the membership has always felt
5: now,
13: that...
5: What's the source of the power that keeps all of you going, Jim?
13: It's just never seemed to be a good idea, a woman's auxiliary,
5: well,
13: because...
5: What power source do you all use, Jim?
13: And my wife's brother isn't an actor. He's a professor of English.
5: What's your power source, Jim?
13: Solar energy. They showed us
5: Jim,
13: how.
5: What college did you go to?
13: Harvard Law.
5: Did you ever meet Clarence Thorpe? He went there.
13: And before that, Penn State. And I never heard of a Thorpe College. I went to...
5: Your wife's sister married a dentist,
13: My wife's
5: she?
13: Brother is... His name isn't Clarence.
5: Well, where's the switch that turns off the solar energy,
13: His name
5: Jim?
13: Is Frank, or there was a Harry I used to know, but I don't...
5: Where's the solar energy power switch, Jim?
13: But he never belonged to the... The membership has always felt that...
5: The power switch, Jim. Where is it?
13: Over there. Behind the portrait.
5: Oh, good. Good. I was afraid it would be in the inner room. Jim, what was the founder's name?
13: He was never married to my wife's sister. She doesn't even
5: have... Where does Bobby plan to go to college?
13: The founder's name wasn't Bobby. It was something more like...
5: Did you go home for dinner tonight?
13: Bobby's my son. He wouldn't be the founder because he's
5: I'm
13: only...
5: I'm going to get the combination, Julie. Now take it down.
13: I think the founder was older, and anyway, the membership has always
5: What's
13: felt...
5: What's the combination to the safe, Jim?
13: And besides, Bobby's too young to join the club. You have
5: What's
13: to be...
5: the combination, Jim?
13: And my wife doesn't have a brother. I mean a sister.
5: Give me the combination, Jim.
13: 36 right, 7 left, 18 right, 30 left.
5: Got it, Julie. Yes, open it.
13: I've got it. I've got such a headache.
5: I'm sorry, Jim. How's it going, Julie? 18 right, 30 left. Oh, I've got it. It's open.
13: You ladies shouldn't be in here at all because...
5: Do you
13: because...
5: see the switch? It's in here. The sidewall of the safe.
14: Pull it.
5: But Rose, your husband...
14: My husband's been dead for years. Cut the switch.
13: I keep telling you ladies that...
5: He's done for. Let's get inside. Damn them. They've locked the door. Rose, it's opening. Carl.
13: They were going to... My head. They were going to...
5: Catch him.
13: They gave me a shot. It was... I'll be all right now.
5: They're all finished. All of them.
14: Alfred, too?
5: Years ago. I've already done my grieving.
14: Are they dead?
5: They're turned off. Like a vacuum when you've finished with it.
14: Did they... They didn't do anything to you, did they, Carl?
13: No. No, but they were going to. They were going to.
5: All right. This is cleaned up. All we have to worry about now is the dozen or so other clubs scattered around the country. I hope my list is complete.
6: When you throw a switch and what appears to be a man collapses, you have to believe, don't you? The executive club is defunct due to a sudden shortage of members. But what about those other clubs? The one in Washington, for example. Wall Street. The Kremlin. Not a thing you like to dwell on, is it? I'll be back shortly. Ladies and gentlemen, today our man in the street interview comes to you from Big City, USA. Excuse me, sir. What do you get high on?
15: I beg pardon?
6: You know, what do you turn on with?
15: What, are you some kind of a cop? Well, it doesn't make any difference anyhow, because I don't use anything.
6: Then how do you get high?
15: Oh, I get high on a lot of things, like seeing my kids start to walk or the first dandelions in the park, you know.
6: Anything else?
15: Yeah, getting tired gives me a high. If it's a tired, you know, from something I like bowling with the guys or taking a long bike ride. But, hey, would you believe polishing my car gives me a high? And it's even legal.
6: In other words, then, it's you get a natural high.
15: Yeah, natural, that's it. Which, incidentally, doesn't mean that you're high all the time. It'd be unreasonable to expect to be high all the time, you know?
16: It's like getting high on life.
15: Sure, but you gotta remember, getting high on life could be habit-forming.
16: This mini-interview was brought to you nationwide by the New York State Drug Abuse Control Commission.
6: Carl Sims now has his own firm of engineering consultants. Gotham Engineering is out of business. And although Carl isn't quite the important man he once thought he might become, he's not unimportant. And he's not a robot. This gives both him and Julie a great deal of comfort, although they do have memories to shudder over. Our cast included Lenka Peterson, Gordon Gould, Carl Tytel, Arnold Moss, and Court Benson. The entire production was under the direction of Hyman Brown. And now, a preview of our next tale.
4: We'll light a match when we need one. But we can feel our way. It isn't that far down.
17: How do you know that?
4: I don't know. I just know. There's the start of it. Keep your hand on my shoulder. I'll lead the way.
17: You sound as if you know it.
4: I feel as though I'm beginning to remember.
17: Remember what?
4: The match went out. Where I came from. What I was meant for. Where I must go. Come, Father. They are waiting.
17: Light a match, Maria.
4: None left. It doesn't matter. I know the way.
6: 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This is E.G. Marshall inviting you to return to our Mystery Theater for another adventure in the macabre. Until next time, pleasant dreams.

0: ghost stories. Weird stories. And murders, too. The hermit knows of them all. Turn out your lights. Turn them out. Ah. Have you heard the story, The Nameless, eh? Then listen while the hermit tells you the story.
1: Hardin Wilkin Company. One moment, please. Good afternoon, Hardin Wilkin Company. Mr. Wilkin is talking on another line. Will you wait, please? Good afternoon, Hardin Wilkin Company.
2: No. No, don't want any of it. Our advertising must pay for itself. I haven't any money to throw away on questionable charity. Goodwill be hanged. That doesn't put black ink in my ledger. No, tell them to peddle their magazine space somewhere else. I haven't any use for it. I didn't make my money to give it away. I have enough brains to make it. Let's hope I'll continue to have enough brains to keep it. Hello? Yes, Wills. Republic, 70,000 units, yes? American, 140,000 units. Standard, 95,000. That's grand, Wills. Huh? Well, never mind about that. You just bring in the orders. I'll take care of filling them on time. Yeah? Yep. Right. 305,000 units in one day. I knew this invention would bring me a fortune. Over 3 million units the first year. Hardin Wilkin, a millionaire in 3 years. A millionaire. That's all that counts. A millionaire.
3: All right, there's the morgue. Pull up.
4: Right.
3: Hello, Alec.
5: Hello. What you got?
3: Another John Doe for you.
5: John Doe, huh?
3: Yeah.
5: All right, bring him in.
3: All right. You got that in, Bill?
4: Yeah. Go ahead.
5: Hey, where's he from?
4: Out by Coleman Swamp.
5: Drowned?
4: Nope.
5: How, then?
3: I don't know.
5: Coroner had a look at him?
3: Yeah. Performed an autopsy and still don't know how he died.
5: Here, put him on here and we'll wheel him in.
3: A little higher.
5: How come he's a John Doe?
3: Not a mark of identification on him.
4: Label's torn off his clothes, even the buttons ripped off.
5: Murder, huh?
3: Looks like it. The question is, how?
4: Poison?
3: Coroner says not. Analysis showed no trace of poison.
4: Say, Alec, do we have to go back any farther with you?
5: Why?
4: I don't like this place.
5: Hey, you've been to the morgue enough times for it not to bother you.
4: It always does. I want to get out into the fresh air.
5: Good thing my nose don't bother me. Well, okay, you can leave him here. I'll take care of him.
3: Coroner will be in tomorrow, Alec.
5: All right. I'll just check him in and wait for the coroner.
3: That's right.
4: Come on, let's get out of here.
5: John Doe. Always bothers me when they bring them in. When they're not identified, they end up in Potter's Field. Seems to me a feller's soul just don't rest right when he's buried in Potter's Field as John Doe. I suppose when the names are read off, he'll know which one to answer to, and it'll be all right. But until then, I just can't see how his soul could rest peaceful. Now, let's see now. You'll take number 9, please. There, John Doe, number 9.
6: John Doe, number 9.
5: What?
6: John Doe, number 9.
5: Who's talking? I must be hearing things. This place always did have strange echoes. Maybe the souls that got separated from their bodies too quick. I hope someone claims you, John Doe, number 9.
7: I, Stanley Creighton, now John Doe, number 9, destined for Potter's Field, to rest among the nameless. Hardin Wilkin saw to it that identification was impossible. Hardin Wilkin, I thought he was my friend. My friend. I know now that he never intended to share the proceeds of the invention with me. He was just waiting until I had it perfected. How was I to know when he handed me the drink that afternoon a month ago that it was the first step toward Potter's Field? It was in the little shack in Coldman Swamp where he'd gone for privacy. Wilgen said...
2: Nearly finished, Stanley?
7: Yes, Wilgen. And it's going to work this time. It's going to work.
2: Good.
7: What have you been doing in the kitchen?
2: Just mixing up a little celebration drink.
7: You chemists are always mixing up some new concoction.
2: Well, here, stop a moment and try it.
7: All right. Smell good while you were making it.
2: It is good.
7: Hmm. It is at that. What is it?
2: Made mostly of herbs that grow around the cabin here.
7: Swell. Now, hold your breath. I'm all ready to try the units. You hook those two connections to the battery while I get the thermometer attached. X goes to the positive terminal. Where's that ammeter? I guess here it is. Ready?
2: Ready.
7: Connections tight?
2: As tight as the clamps will hold.
7: We're ready, then. I'll switch it on.
2: Motor's running perfectly.
7: Yes. Watch the thermometer. It's taking a nosedive already.
2: Down 15 degrees.
7: And look at the ammeter. The motor's drawing less than 3 amps of current.
2: The experiment is successful, then?
7: Of course it's successful. The unit will completely cool an automobile in less than half an hour, and will keep it cool as long as needed. The motor draws less than 3 amps. That's less than a car radio.
2: The unit can be run off the car battery indefinitely?
7: Of course it can. All the battery needs is normal charging. Harden, the Wilgen Creighton unit is ready for the market.
2: The Wilgen unit. Let's drink on it.
7: Our fortunes are made. Wilgen, we're rich. Of course we'll drink on it. Bring on your witch's brew.
2: That's a good name for it, Stanley.
7: In case the motors we've planned and you won't hear a sound from it.
2: Here we are, Stanley. To riches and easy living.
7: To the successful marketing of the Wilgen Creighton unit. And then, on to more inventions. Hey, you'll have to tell me how you make that drink. It has a bitter taste that I like.
2: Yes, I'll tell you. Stanley, are you sure the unit is perfect?
7: Wilgen, I'd stake my life on its perfect performance.
2: That's a high stake.
7: That's how sure I am that it will do the work.
2: The next thing is to get the necessary patents.
7: You have all the papers, haven't you?
2: Yes.
7: Why don't we draw them up now?
2: Why not wait till the morning? We'll do that first thing.
7: All right. I feel a little sleepy.
2: Do you?
7: I think I'll turn in a few minutes.
2: Might be a good idea. I'm not very sleepy. I think I'll sit up a while.
7: That drink seems to have gone to my head.
2: In what way? How do you feel?
7: Very dizzy. My head feels very heavy.
2: Not as heavy as it will feel in a few more minutes.
7: What do you mean? Is it supposed to work that way?
2: Yes. It is supposed to work that way.
7: Why do you say it that way? Stare at me the way you do.
2: The witch's brew. That was a good name you gave the drink.
7: Don't you feel dizzy, too?
2: No. I didn't drink it.
7: Didn't drink it?
2: No. The witch's brew.
7: Why are you staring at me that way? Wilgen, you haven't...
2: Yes, I have. I've poisoned you.
7: You devil.
2: Try to get at me. Try to use your limbs.
7: I can't.
2: Your head's getting heavier.
7: Why did you do this?
2: Whose money is going to market this invention? Mine.
7: You wouldn't have anything to market but for me.
2: And whose solution are you using in the freezer?
7: I told you what mixture to use.
2: The Wilgen unit is going to make a fortune. The Wilgen unit, not the Wilgen Creighton unit.
7: Wilgen, don't do this. Give me an antidote.
2: There's no antidote known. I wouldn't if I could.
7: I'll go away. I won't lay any claim to the invention. For heaven's sake, don't kill me just to get it all for yourself.
2: You'll go away. I've made sure of that.
7: Wilgen... I can hardly see you. Give me an antidote. Save my life. You can't be so inhuman.
2: The poison is made from two common herbs that grow here in the swamp. It's been known for centuries. In 24 hours, there will be no trace of it left in your body. With all identification marks removed from your clothes, and no relatives to come sticking in their noses. That was convenient, Stanley, you not having any relatives. Go ahead, writhe. In a few moments, when the poison is ready to overpower the heart, you will jump like a jack-in-a-box. They will find your body in a swamp, Stanley, near a spot I know of where the ground is hard. Won't leave footprints. Kick. Go on, kick. This was the only sure way. This unit is going to make me a fortune, and I'm not going to share it.
8: It's over.
2: He's dead. No one will ever know who he is or how he died. life is going to be easy now. Riches, luxury. I'm safe. They'll never trace this to me. They won't know who he is. Got to get him out of here. Drag him outside, then see if I can lift him. Got to get out of here. Got to get out of here.
9: Got to get out of here. Got to get out of here. John Doe, number 9. Got to get out of here.
5: Making the rounds in the morgue at night? Never did. Somehow I like it less tonight. Too many echoes in this room tonight. What was that?
9: Got to get out of here.
5: Too many echoes of lost souls in the morgue. It's number 9. I swear I saw his hand move. It is moving. It is. Head up and looked at me. Number 9 is getting up out of his coffin.
9: Got to get out of here.
5: Talking. I hear him plain. Help! Help! Just get him moving. He's talking. Help! Help!
9: John Doe, number 9. Got to get out of here. Got to get out of here. John Doe, number 9. Got to get out of here. John Doe.
0: A dead man gets up off the slab in the morgue and is now wandering through the city streets. Where is he going? What is he going to do? The hermit will tell you before the night is done.
3: Now, the hermit again.
0: John Doe, number 9, wanders through the streets. Those who pass don't realize they've seen a dead man walking by them. It is now mid-morning. The skies are overcast, and in a summer gloom, John Doe approaches a certain building. Listen.
7: Take me up, please. John Doe, number 9.
3: Floor, please.
7: Hardin Wilgen Company. 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
3: 18th floor. Hardin Wilgen Company is the third door to your right, sir.
7: I know. Third door to right.
3: What's the matter with that guy?
1: Hardin Wilgen Company. Just a moment. I'll have to look it up. I'll call you back in a few moments, Mr. Anders. Yes, sir. What did you wish?
7: Hardin Wilgen.
1: This is the Hardin Wilgen Company.
7: I want to see Hardin Wilgen.
1: Whom shall I say is calling?
7: John Doe.
1: What's this?
7: I am called John Doe. Mr. Wilgen knows me. He knows me.
1: What did you wish to see Mr. Wilgen about?
7: The Wilgen unit.
1: Just a moment, then. I'll call Mr. Wilgen and find out if he can see you. Mr. Wilgen or Mr. Doe... Wait a minute, sir. You can't go into his office yet. Oh, look. Look, there's that man. He walked right through the door. He didn't open the door. He walked right through it. Help! Someone come here and help! Oh, help. Everything's getting black.
2: Grace. Hello, hello. What's wrong with that girl? Who wants me, did you say?
7: John Doe, number 9.
2: What?
7: I want you, Wilgen. I, John Doe, number 9. You remember John Doe, number 9, don't you, Wilgen?
2: Stanley. Stanley Creighton.
7: I am John Doe, number 9.
2: For a moment, I thought you were Stanley Creighton. You look like Stanley Creighton.
7: John Doe now. Number 9.
2: How did you get in here? What do you want?
7: You. Hardin Wilgen. I want you.
2: Get out of here. Get out of my office. Who are you?
7: You know me, Wilgen. You remember the witch's brew?
2: Stanley.
7: You remember now.
2: Stanley Creighton is dead. You're an imposter.
7: No
2: get out.
7: Longer am I Stanley Creighton. You saw to that. I'm John Doe, number 9. My residence is the morgue. My resting place, a cold slab of marble.
2: Get out of my sight!
7: Look at my hands in the daylight, Wilgen. They're turning black. The blood is drained from my body.
2: Go stop!
7: Look. Look, Wilgen. See? Here is the long slash on my body. The autopsy revealed no poison. You were right. Your crime was clever. You reckoned with everything but me.
2: Get away!
7: It'll do you no good to call for help, Wilgen. You've come face to face with me. Your face is white hot now, too. Like mine. Your heart is burning with fear. Your time on earth is almost drained away.
2: Help!
7: Your mouth is dry and parched, Wilgen. You feel dizzy.
2: No.
7: Try to use your limbs. You can't. A glass of water sitting in front of you. You need water.
2: Yes.
7: Drink it, Wilgen, drink. It wasn't water, Wilgen. Poison.
2: What?
7: You hear me? Poison. You have drunk poison.
2: Help! Help! I'm choking. I can't breathe.
7: You'll speak no more. It's all over, Wilgen. You reckoned with everything but John Doe and death. I, John Doe, number 9. My work is done. John Doe, number 9. John Doe, number 9. John.
10: I found her just like this, Doc, lying on the floor.
11: She just fainted, that's all. She'll be all right in a moment.
10: I thought I heard someone call help. Sounded like it came from the Wiggins Company, so I ran in and found her lying on the floor. Then I ran down to your office, Doc.
11: Oh. She's going to be all right. Take a drink of this, please.
10: She was calling help. That's what she's saying now.
1: Mr. Wilgen. Mr. Wilgen.
11: What about Mr. Wilgen?
1: A man who said his name was John Doe walked right through the door. Walked through it. I saw him.
11: He what?
1: Don't you understand? He wasn't real. He vanished through the door into the office.
11: Is this Mr. Wilgen's private office?
1: Yes. He vanished through his door.
11: I guess I'd better find out from Mr. Wilgen what this is all about. Mr. Wilgen. Pardon me, Mr. Wilgen, but...
4: Wait. What's wrong here?
11: Come in here, quickly.
10: What's wrong, Doc?
11: Mr. Wilgen is... The man is dead.
10: Dead?
11: Dead.
1: The man. The strange-looking man. He walked through the door, came in here and killed Mr. Wilgen.
11: There are no wounds. Must have been his heart. I have never seen such a look on anyone's face before. He died in horror. Terrible horror.
4: can't stand this place, Alec. And it's worse at night.
5: You think I like it after all that's happened?
4: What are you bringing me back for?
5: I just gotta see. I gotta see.
4: You talk like a wild man.
5: I think I'm losing my mind. Here. We're going to look at him.
4: Who is it?
5: You remember. John Doe, number 9.
4: Yeah, I remember.
5: He's lying here quiet now. Like all the dead lie. Sometimes you think you can see him breathing.
4: Oh, cut it, Alec.
5: I heard him. I heard him speak. I saw him move last night. I saw it.
4: You know, you're plain nuts.
5: Is that so? Well, listen, you saw the evening paper, didn't you?
4: Sure, I saw it.
5: You read about Hardin Wilgen, didn't you?
4: Yeah, I read it. Died in his office today.
5: Sure he did. The coroner says it was just a case of heart attack. No signs of murder.
4: Yeah. What are you talking about? They didn't bring the body of Hardin Wilgen to the morgue.
5: No. But you read about the girl in his office, didn't you? How she says a strange-looking fellow came in the Wilgen company, said his name was John Doe, and how he walked right through the door. They say she was seeing things.
4: Well, what about it?
5: And listen, you know what I think? It was this John Doe, him, lying here. He walked into that office.
4: Alec, you are crazy.
5: Crazy, am I?
4: Dead bodies lying in morgues. Well, they don't get up and walk out in the streets.
5: You don't think they do. No one thinks so. But me, I think so. Now I do. I tell you, I saw this John Doe number 9 move on the slab last night. I heard him speak. I've always said a man buried as John Doe didn't rest easy in his grave.
4: I want to get out of here.
5: This one didn't rest easy. Even before we put him in the potter's field. It's like he really didn't die at all. And look at him now. Lying here. Quiet. Quiet and somehow peaceful. You know, he even looks different than he did last night. Sort of like he had gone to sleep.

even before we put him in the potter's field. It's like he really didn't die at all. And look at him now, lying here, quiet. Quiet and somehow peaceful. You know, he even looks different than he did last night. Sort of like he had gone to sleep in death.

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1: I never did anything wrong in my life. That's why I was so upset when Schuster murdered me. I'm just standing there minding my own business, and Schuster, he pulls out this cannon and he points it at me and it goes boom, and I say ouch, and I'm lying there. And he walks away down Lake Street towards Michigan Avenue. Yeah, right there on the corner of Lake and Wabash at 1:15 in the morning. Ouch, I said, and I just laid there. After a while, I got up and I walked away. I was all mixed up. I guess I didn't realize I was dead because I walked over to Randolph Street. I started up the elevated steps, but something stopped me, something like a rope or something across the bottom of the stair steps, and I couldn't get up. So I looked around to see what it was, and there was nothing. There was a voice speaking kind of in my ear.
2: You can't go up there, Gus.
1: That's what the voice said, and there wasn't anybody there. I looked. Well, all right, I says to myself. There's more than one way to skin a cat. So I walked over to State Street, and I started down the subway stair. You know what? I couldn't go down there either. There was this same voice whispering in my ear.
2: You can't go down there, Gus.
1: Well, I said, where am I going to go? But I didn't hear any answer to that. So I put one foot in front of the other, and you know what I did? I walked. And for the first time in my life, well, for the first time, my feet didn't hurt. So that's one consolation, I said, being a ghost, your feet don't hurt. Well, I was bewildered, see. I walk and I walk and I walk, and pretty soon, it's about 5:00 in the morning, and I'm out in Logan Square. And I said to myself, why, Schuster lives around here someplace, don't he? And I am in Schuster's house. See, I was a pretty new, inexperienced ghost then. Gosh, if I'd have known, I wouldn't have had to walk all the way out to Logan Square. I could have flew, or whatever it is I do. But I've learned now. I'll tell you about it. Well, like I said, there I am in Schuster's house. Well, you didn't know Schuster, did you? He was laying there, sound asleep on the bed, and he was a pretty good-looking fella in a kind of fat way. He was laying there, snoring. He had his hand hanging over the edge of the bed, and I never thought. I just went over, and I took hold of his hand, and I said, hey, Schuster. Schuster. Hey, Schuster. Schuster, wake up.
3: Who's that?
1: Wake up, Schuster. It's me.
3: Who's that?
1: Well, gee whiz, Schuster, it's bad enough to murder a guy. Do you have to scare the life out of him?
3: Somebody had hold of my hand.
1: It was me.
3: A cold hand.
1: It was me, I told you.
3: Who's that?
1: It's me, Schuster.
3: That's a hand?
1: It's Gus.
3: Gus! Gus! Gus!
1: You awake now?
3: You get away from me! You're dead!
1: Yeah, I know it. I didn't mean to wake you up so violent, Schuster.
3: I'm asleep. I'm dreaming.
1: No, honest, Schuster. I'm sorry.
3: I'm hearing things. Oh, why did I knock him off?
1: Hey.
3: Huh?
1: Why did you knock me off?
3: Is that really you, Gus?
1: Sure.
3: Did you come to haunt me?
1: No, not specially. I was just wondering, why did you shoot me?
3: I'm going to turn on the light. There ain't nobody here. I had a nightmare. There. You see, you chump. There ain't nobody here.
1: I'm here.
3: It was a nightmare.
1: Uh-uh.
3: Gus, I hear you.
1: Sure.
3: What do you want?
1: I told you. Why did you kill me?
3: Will you go away if I tell you?
1: Well,
3: it was on account of Ada.
1: Ada?
3: Yeah, Ada. Will you go away now and leave me?
1: Schuster.
3: Huh?
1: Schuster, is your intentions towards Ada honorable?
3: Oh, why, sure, Gus. Will you go away now?
1: Move over, Schuster. I want to do a little thinking. Well, Schuster, he put his head underneath the covers and he shriveled all up in a knot, and I thought and thought. And he kept shivering and shaking the bed, and so pretty soon I went to sleep. And when I awoke, Schuster was gone. So I got to thinking about Ada. Gee whiz, Ada was cute. I sure did like Ada. Ada always wore hair in a pompadour, and her hair was so black, and her eyebrows were so cute, and she always smelled so nice. Gee, Ada. I always thought Ada liked me pretty much, too. Whenever I had a couple of bucks, I used to take Ada out to the Trianon and dance. She was about 3-4 inches taller than me, but we danced all right together. That's where Schuster run into us at the Trianon. Gee whiz, I never thought Ada'd fall for Schuster. Funny, ain't it? You're always the last one to find out. I thought she'd like me. I never even had a chance to be jealous of Schuster. I sure did like Ada. I was thinking about the time Schuster drove us out to the forest preserve, Ada and me, and the three of us had a picnic, weenies, and she made potato salad, and we had a swell time. And then I remember, I didn't notice it then, she kept sitting next to Schuster all the time. Well, I thought, laying there on Schuster's bed, I'm too late. And if Ada likes Schuster, well, all I can do is try to help him out. Schuster, well, I could do without him, but Ada, I want her to be happy. And thinking about it, all of a sudden, I'm in Ada's apartment, and Schuster's there with her, and Ada's crying a little bit.
3: It sure is too bad, Ada. He was a nice little fella.
4: I can't hardly believe he's dead, Schuster.
3: Well, he is.
1: I'll say I am.
5: What did you say?
3: I didn't say nothing.
5: I thought you did.
4: Oh, poor little fella. To go so sudden.
3: Too bad.
1: Gee whiz, Schuster, you done it.
4: I was so fond of him.
3: I know you was, Ada.
4: And now I'm all alone in the world.
3: Oh, no, you ain't, Ada. I'm here.
1: Sure, Ada, he's here.
4: Oh, Schuster. I'm so lonesome.
3: Put your head on my shoulder, Ada, honey, and leave us weep together.
4: Oh, Schuster.
1: And so she put her head on the Schuster's shoulder, but gee whiz, they didn't weep. He kissed her. And so I come away. After all, how much can you take, huh? Well, so it looks like it's on the up and up, and besides, what could I do? I am dead. So I sat down on a bench in Lincoln Park, and I think, funny, them concrete benches used to feel cold when I sat on them, but now they don't feel cold anymore. I guess because I'm a ghost. Well, I figure I have to talk to Schuster again. What? Well, I figure I have to help him out, help Ada out, I mean. I don't want Ada to go around being unhappy, and so if her and Schuster is going to get married, well, then least I can do is give him a hand. I know Schuster ain't got a quarter, and there's ways a guy in my position can help, see? No, I don't know how I know it, but it's true. A ghost can do pretty nearly anything if he works it right. So I wait till night, and I start to walk out to Logan Square. And then I remember I don't have to walk. And zing, I am in Schuster's room. Schuster is sitting there thinking, and I say, Schuster. Hey, Schuster. He don't give me a tumble, but I can see his eyes moving, looking around the room. Hey, Schuster, I say again. I want to talk to you. And you know what he done? He jumped out the window. Well, I'm so surprised I can't even follow him out the window. You know what? That Schuster, he was the hardest guy to haunt I ever seen. And look, I didn't want to do nothing. All I wanted to do was help Ada. Sure, what if he does shoot me? That's over. I gotta help Ada. Heck, I loved Ada, see? A couple of nights later, I seen him get in his car. I got in alongside him, and I figured, this is fine. We're all alone in the car. And then I begin to worry. If I say something while we're driving, he'll probably wreck the car. So I wait till we're stopped by the light at Diversey in Lincoln Park. We're standing still. What can happen? So I put my hand on top of his on the gear shift, and I say, hey, Schuster. Bam, crash, jingle, bounce. He takes his foot off in the clutch, and we're through a high iron fence, and the car is upside down, and Schuster has got a sprained ankle. Gee whiz, I said, I'm a heck of a ghost. But he's laying there, and I think this is a good time to talk to him before the ambulance comes. He can't move. But he crosses me up. He faints. And whilst he's laid up with his ankle all bandaged up, Ada comes and sees him. And the way she puts her arms around him and kisses him, I says, this is no place for me. So I come away again. I couldn't take it. But that only made it worse. I should talk to him and see what I can do for Ada and him. So after a while, he's well, and I see him and Ada every once in a while, and he treated her like, gee whiz, the way I wished I could have treated her. And she ended up. Well, one night, Schuster goes into a movie. I'd saw the movie before. You got a lot of time on your hands when you're a ghost. Usually, you can get in movies free. I followed him inside, and while he was running the sign on the screen, it said, next week, Hollow Triumph. I lean over close to him, and I say, Schuster. Gee whiz, he went up like a balloon. People was hollering, and he was hollering, and the ushers come, and the cops, and they drug him away. You know what the upshot of that was? He kept hollering to the cops that he was haunted, and they thought he was touched in the head, and they put him in a wagon. They took him out to psychopathic for observation. Man, I sure made a mess out of things, didn't I? And all I'm trying to do is be a good guy, a good ghost, I mean. So, come evening out the psychopathic, I go. Boy, what a place. And I hunt high and low for Schuster till it's about 2 o'clock. Then I hear a kind of gargle I think is familiar, and I go through a little door, and oh, boy, there he is, in a straitjacket. Well, for pity's sake, Schuster, I says. Look, Schuster, stop it. I ain't gonna hurt you. Schuster, listen to me. Schuster, don't you bust something. Now, listen, Schuster. Listen to me. I ain't mad. Nah, Schuster, I ain't mad at all. I want...
6: You want to kill me?
1: What?
6: Kill me?
1: Kill you?
6: Yeah, kill me.
1: Nah, Schuster, all I want to do is help you. Don't, Schuster. Somebody will hear you.
6: Oh, yeah.
1: Look, I'm only allowed to kill one person, see, Schuster?
6: Me?
1: No, you ain't allowed to kill the fella that killed you, see? I can only knock off one fella, and he has to be a bad fella. Well, I know you're kind of bad, but you can't be all bad, Schuster, or else Ada wouldn't love you. Does Ada love you?
6: Yeah.
1: And do you love her? Yeah, that's what I thought.
6: Don't kill me!
1: What?
6: Please!
1: Listen, I said I wasn't going to kill you. I just want to help you.
6: Yeah?
1: A ghost can do lots of things, Schuster.
6: Yeah.
1: You need money, Schuster?
6: Yeah.
1: You're broke?
6: Yeah.
1: Well, you can't marry Ada without money.
6: Yeah.
1: I'll get you the money.
6: Yeah.
1: No, I'm not kidding. Only will you promise to marry Ada as soon as you get the money?
6: Yeah.
1: Well, I says, okay then. And I reached over and patted him on the forehead. And he heaved himself up and a gag came out of his mouth.
6: Let me out of here!
1: So I have to start all over again. I stuff the thing back in his puss and all he can say is ergo, ergo, and I lay it all out to him again. He was bound and determined I was going to knock him off. He must have had a guilty conscience or something. But it was daylight when I finally sold him a bill of goods. Look, I kept saying, it's Ada I'm thinking of. I want Ada to be happy. I have to help you if I'm going to help Ada, can't you see? And it was, like I said, broad daylight when I took the gag away from him again, and I was all ready to put it back, but...
7: Okay, guys, okay. I believe you.
1: You got to believe me.
7: But you got to remember, if you hurt me, you'll be hurting Ada, Gus.
1: I know it, Schuster. Why else would I go to all this trouble? Heck, Schuster, I loved Ada. And he just looked at me funny, and I said, okay, I'll meet you at Rollo's next Wednesday night. And I come away. Rollo's. I don't suppose you ever been there, huh? Gambling joint. I used to go there once in a while when I was alive. Pick up a couple of dollars shooting craps or something. Schuster goes there a lot, too. I'm standing by the wheel when Schuster comes in. I'm just standing there, and of course, Schuster can't see me when he comes up. He stood there looking a minute, and Rollo gave him a hello.
8: Hello, Schuster.
9: Hi, Rollo.
8: Get your bets down, gents. Schuster, you gonna play?
1: 17.
9: What'd you say?
8: I said you're gonna play. Get your money down.
1: I said 17.
9: 5 on 17.
8: All bets down. That's all, gents.
1: And I left it spin a minute, and I put my finger on the 17, and I stopped it.
8: 17. Here you are, Schuster. Get your bets down, gents.
1: 4.
9: 4.
1: $100.
9: $100.
8: Oh, pledging, aren't you, sir?
9: Spin the wheel.
8: All bets down. Round and round she goes, and where she stops, nobody knows.
1: The heck nobody knows. I know. She stops on 4.
8: Oh, well, nice going, Schuster.
9: Yeah, it is nice, ain't it?
1: 11, Schuster.
9: 11. $500.
8: Take it easy, Schuster.
9: Spin the wheel. That was an awful short spin, Rollo.
8: Real beefed about it. Stopped on 4, didn't it?
1: Hey, Schuster.
9: What?
1: Ain't you got enough?
9: Enough?
1: To marry Ada? You win 3 times.
9: Oh, come on, Gus. Let's not quit yet.
1: Okay. 13.
9: 13. $1,000.
1: At 4:30 in the morning, Rollo declared that the bank was busted. Schuster took every dime in the joint. Schuster with me to help. Henny went out of that place with money sticking out of every pocket and his hat. Hey, Schuster, I said.
9: Well, Gus, you're terrific. I'm set for life.
1: You ain't set for life, Schuster, I said. Not yet, Shane.
9: What do you mean?
1: You forgot about Ada.
9: Ada? Ada.
1: Yeah, this dough is to get married on, Schuster, remember?
9: Yeah, well, what do you know? Pretty near forgot about Ada. Can you imagine that?
1: And so 2 days afterwards, Schuster and Ada drive over to Crown Point to a little justice of the peace, and they get married. Gee whiz, it was a happy day. Ada sure looked pretty with her pompadour and a new dress from Carson Peary's, and her eyes shining, and she was nervous and cute. And even Schuster looked pretty good in a double-breasted green suit. And I got sentimental, and I kind of bawled, standing there watching. Only, of course, nobody knowed I was there, and I thought, gee, that might have been me, maybe. Only it's too late.
9: I do.
1: And the least I can do is to see that she has everything she wants. I can do that on account I'm a ghost. And
10: I do.
1: I can do practically anything. And there is Ada looking all pink and about to bust. She's so happy, and Schuster holding his arms around her and grinning, and the old JP grinning too and looking at the $100 bill. And I couldn't help it. I step right up close.
9: What's the matter, honey?
10: Oh, I felt something cold on my cheek all of a sudden.
1: And it was only me kissing the bride. I love you, Ada. Oh, sure, they was as happy as bumblebees. Heck no, I wouldn't never intrude into their privacy. I never went to their house. But I used to meet Schuster once in a while, and I'd say, Schuster, how they going?
9: Oh, fine, Gus, fine. Swell, Gus. Ada's very happy.
1: And I'd always feel glad and happy about it. And then one day I meet Schuster and I ask him the same question. He kind of stutters and stammers for a minute.
9: Well, look, Gus, Ada wants a mink coat.
1: Why don't you get her one?
9: Well, I'm not holding, Gus. I made a couple of bad investments. And
1: so Schuster and me, we busted the bank at Rollo's again. And Rollo, he wasn't very happy about it, but what could the man do? It was his business, wasn't it? And Ada was happy, I figured. Schuster hit me again when the Arlington race season started.
9: Gus, can you do anything about horses?
1: Like what?
9: You know.
1: What's the matter? You broke again?
3: No, but I kind of like to get a new car for Ada.
1: A goat by the name of Lollipopsy come in at 134-1, and I nearly wore myself out flagging down the other horses. Schuster had $200 on Lollipopsy's nose. Gee whiz, I said Ada ought to get two cars. Both of them coronium plated. Schuster said to me, "Hey, Gus, you see, I was always around someplace that wasn't no place for me to go. I kept trying the subway and the elevated, but no soap, I was stuck. So I stayed within calling distance. Ada was awful nice. Gee whiz." Schuster said to me, "Say, Gus."
3: "Say, Gus."
1: "What?"
3: "You know the sweepstakes?"
1: "Yeah."
3: "Well?"
1: "What?"
3: "I got a ticket."
1: "Gee whiz, Schuster."
3: "Well, Ada wants a house in Lake Forest. That costs bucks."
1: "Oh, well." "Well, Ireland is a nice place, but sorting through all of them ticket stubs to find BB 46, 37, 28, 29 was quite a job of work." "What? $110,000? You can buy quite a joint in Lake Forest for that kind of moolah." "Oh, boy, I thought Ada's doing all right. And I'm glad, even if Schuster is getting to be kind of a pain in the neck."
3: Ever think about the stock market, Gus?"
1: "No."
3: "Oh, that's where a guy could really clean up."
1: "Or lose his shirt."
3: "Oh, not with my little mascot, my little palsy Wellsy."
1: "Who's that?"
3: "You."
1: "Me?"
3: "Sure."
1: "Well, I don't know."
3: "Oh, I guess you can do anything."
1: "Well,
3: Ada wants to go to Mexico for the summer."
1: "Well."
3: "Oh, boy, $1,000,000. Gus, let's get another million."
1: "Another million? What for pity's sake?"
3: "Why, for Ada, Gus. Her birthday's tomorrow."
1: "Why, you know what? I forgot that. I used to buy her a box of the Mets candy, or when I had the money, Fannie Mae's. And now I forgot her birthday. Gee whiz. Well, first I went over to LaSalle Street and I went up to the stock exchange and I sent Consolidated something up 81 points. And then I said to myself, I just gotta see Ada on her birthday and see how happy she is. Gee, a mink coat and a new automobile. I bet it's a Rolls Royce. And a house in Lake Forest. No, she's in Mexico, I thought. But I'll say happy birthday in Mexican, even if she won't hear it. And so, she wasn't in Mexico. I looked all over Lake Forest, and there wasn't any Schuster living there. And then I just thought, Ada. I want to see Ada. And I was right alongside her. Ada didn't have any mink coat. She didn't have any automobiles. She was living in a flat on Taylor Street, and there wasn't any heat in the house. There wasn't anything to eat either. She was laying on a cot, and I hardly even recognized her. The pompadour was all stringy and kind of dirty gray, and her eyes, she had a black eye. She was sick. She was hungry. She was lonesome. She was pretty close to dying. How do you like that? My Ada. And Schuster, the wheel, horses, sweepstakes, the stock market, $1,000,000. I kissed Ada. And Ada knew I was there. Ada spoke my name. She laid back on the cot and she cried some more. I couldn't take that. Gee whiz, I come away. Schuster was in Lolo's. Did I tell you Rolo had some very tough customers around? I did. I went up to Schuster and I said, Schuster. Schuster, I said. Rolla wants to see you in his office.
9: I'm busy, Gus.
1: Better go on in, Schuster. There's something for you in there.
9: Is there? No.
1: Go see. So Schuster went on in and I after him.
9: Hey, Rolla, what do you want? Rolla? Rolla? Rolla!
1: He's dead, Schuster.
9: Let me out of here!
1: No.
9: Listen, Gus.
1: Look at that knife in his back, Schuster.
9: That's my knife.
1: Got your name on it.
9: I didn't do it.
1: I know you didn't. But they'll think you did.
9: Who will think so?
1: Ed Ott, the big guy, Sam Harwell, the guy with the brass knucks, Ralph, the guy that bites
9: but
1: people.
9: But I didn't do it, Gus.
1: No, I done it, Schuster.
9: You?
1: Sure. Remember, I told you I was allowed to knock off one guy. One bad guy.
9: You can't.
1: Rolla was an awful bad guy, Schuster. So are you, for that matter. And them guys liked Rolla an awful lot, Schuster. What they'll do to a guy they think killed him.
9: Let me out of here, guys.
1: The door's locked from the outside, Schuster. The door's locked. The tough boys are coming.
9: Guys.
1: Can you pray, Schuster?
9: Gus! Please! Gus! Gus!
1: Not to me, Schuster! So long, lad.
9: Gus! Gus!
1: And I walked out just as the tough guys, the bodyguard of the dead man, started hammering on the door. I could still hear Schuster crying and moaning in there. And you know what? Out there in the big room, there was a set of stairs I never seen before. I started up the stair steps, and there wasn't anybody to stop me. And I climbed up and up and up, and the stairway went right on up ahead of me. And there was somebody at the top, black pompadour, shining eyes. Why? I'm not such a bad ghost after all, am I?

0: title of today's Quiet Please story is Good Ghost. It was written and directed by Willis Cooper. The man who spoke to you was Ernest Chappell.
1: And Murray Forbes was Schuster, Ada was Ruth Last, and Rollo was played by Arthur Cole. As usual, music for Quiet Please is by Albert Berman. Now, for a word about next week, here is our writer-director, my good friend Willis Cooper.
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1: And so, until next week at this same time, I am quietly yours, Ernest Chappell.

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3: 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All the strange and mystifying stories of the past, present, and the future.

0: Keeper of the book, what tale will you tell us this time?
1: What tale shall I tell you? I have here tales of every kind. Tales of murder, of madness, of dark deeds and events strange beyond all belief. let me see. Yes. Here's a tale for you. A tale of a man who stole by force the secret of immortality, of life everlasting, and entered into a mad adventure. The title of the tale is King of the World. Here is the tale as it is written in the sealed book. It is late at night, and the wind howls over the desolate countryside. In the darkness, a man runs frantically through the woods, trying to elude his pursuers.
2: I've got to shake him, or it'll mean a 10-year stretch.
3: Stop, or we'll shoot!
2: That's twice they got me in the same arm. Oh, there's a house with a light in it. My only chance. If I stick to these trees, they won't be able to see me. I'm almost there. Here's a door. It's only unlocked. Oh, it is.
4: Good evening.
2: Now listen. Now listen close. A couple of guards from the Horton estate are after me. I'll be behind this door covering you with a rod, so you haven't seen me, you understand?
4: I understand.
2: That must be them. Remember, any tricks, and I'll start blasting.
4: I have no intention of being foolish.
2: Okay, go ahead then. Open the door.
4: Yes? What is it?
5: There's been an attempted theft of the Horton diamond, sir. We chased the crook this way. Have you seen anything of him?
4: Why, no. There hasn't been anyone here tonight.
5: We'll keep on going. Good night.
4: They're gone now.
2: You did all right.
4: I'm glad you're satisfied.
2: Hey, what kind of a place is this? All those machines, bottles and things.
4: This is my laboratory.
2: What are you, a professor?
4: Yes, you... That's...
2: Hey, what's that?
4: Why, your nerves are on edge. It's only my Great Dane, Caesar. Come in, Caesar. We have a visitor.
2: Hey, what's he growling at me for?
4: I'm sorry. He always growls at strangers.
2: Don't like him coming towards me that way. Keep him away, will you?
4: Come here, Caesar.
2: He won't listen to you. He's going to spring. Well, this'll stop him. Get him off! My arm! Take him away, will you?
4: Here, Caesar. Here, stop it, I say. Stop it. That's better. I think I'd better put the chain on you, Caesar. Did he hurt you?
2: Look, I put 3 slugs into that dog. Why isn't he dead? He isn't even wounded.
4: You must have missed.
2: You say I missed him, do you? I won't miss him this time. I suppose I missed him that time, huh? Why isn't he dead?
4: Well, the truth is, in this laboratory, I've created a serum that has the power to defeat death. I call it Serum L. L for life.
2: You mean the stuff protects you from a bullet or a knife wound?
4: In a way, yes. Swifter than the eye can see, it heals all wounds. The damage is repaired in a fraction of a second.
2: Yeah.
4: My serum is what protected Caesar.
2: A shot of that stuff and you can't be killed. It sounds screwy, but that dog... 4 slugs and not a mark on him. Look, Professor, I'm going to make a deal with you.
4: A deal?
2: Yeah. I'll let you keep on living if you'll give me a shot of that serum.
4: But that's impossible. It hasn't been perfected
2: yet. What do you mean it hasn't been perfected? It saved the dog, didn't it?
4: Yes, of course, but I'm still in the experimental stage. I don't know how long the serum is effective or the condition in which it leaves the body after it is worn off.
2: You're wasting time, Professor. I'd hate to have to persuade you.
4: I see. You understand the responsibility is all yours.
2: That's all right, Professor. You let me do the worrying. Now, come on, let's have a shot of that stuff.
4: Very well. If you roll up your sleeve.
2: Sure. And don't try pulling a fast one, Professor. It won't be healthy.
4: May I ask why you're so anxious to have my serum?
2: Any guy in my racket who can take a slug and not feel it would be top man.
4: I see. Just hold still a moment.
2: All right, go ahead.
4: That's all.
2: Hey, my wounds. They're gone. Why, there isn't even a mark on my arm to show where they were.
4: I told you it
3: healed faster than the eye could see?
2: Yeah. It's like a miracle. Think of it. I can't be killed. Nothing can stop me now. I can move in on all the rackets and take them all over. Yes, sir, I'll be king of the world.

0: Duke. What do you want to see me about? I'm kind
1: of
0: busy.
1: I won't take up much of your time. I'm after a job.
0: I'd like to give you one, but I haven't room for another man.
1: You're wrong. There's one job in your racket that's going to be open soon. Yours.
0: Mine?
1: Yeah.
0: Duke, you've got a funny sense of humor.
1: Yeah, I know. But this is one time I'm not kidding.
0: You better be kidding, or it might not be healthy for you.
1: I don't have to worry about my health anymore.
0: You'd better go while the going's good.
1: I like it here. You're the one who's leaving. Right now.
0: You haven't got a gun, Duke. The boys saw to that. And I have.
1: You're a little nervous, aren't you, Williams?
0: Stay where you are. I'll let you have it.
1: I don't scare easily. Not anymore.
0: You ask first. Couldn't have missed. I won't this time.
1: Don't seem to be able to stop me, Williams.
0: I shot you. I tell you, I shot you. Why did you fall? Oh, it can't be. I put 6 bullets into you. Why did you fall?
1: Your gun is empty now, Williams. It's just you and me.
0: No, don't. I'll do anything you say. Stay away, please. I'm dead.
1: Too bad, Williams. You should have resigned when I gave you the chance. But you would be stubborn. That's what they'll all get if they stand in my way.

0: Hello, Mike. Come on in. I'm just totaling up the take for last month. Going to be quite a haul.
1: Ah, Duke, you're headed for trouble. You've been expanding too fast, stepping on too many people's toes.
0: They don't want to get stepped on. They better stay out of my road. They've tried to bump me off a half a dozen times in the past month, and I'm still alive.
1: Yeah, Duke, what is it that keeps you up, even after they put a dozen slugs into you?
0: Your job is to carry out my orders, not to ask questions.
1: Oh, I didn't mean anything by it.
0: I hope you didn't. Now, look, I want you to pick up a fast car. We're going after the Horton Diamond tonight.
1: The Horton Diamond?
0: Yeah.
1: Ah, Duke, that's suicide. We're cleaning up right here. Why risk our necks on a dangerous job?
0: Because I want the Horton Stone. The way I got it figured, we can't miss. Remember, their guns can't...

0: Hey, is 70 the best you can get out of this car?
1: I got my foot down to the floor now.
0: Hey, look at that diamond, Mike. Isn't that a beauty? Think of it. I got $500,000 right in my hand.
1: Yeah, a lot of good it's going to do us if we don't shake that police car.
0: Yeah, you're right. They're hanging on. We got to shake them.
1: Well, there's nothing more I can do. I'm pushing this crate as fast as it'll go.
0: All right, look out for this curve. We're taking it too fast.
1: Hey, I can't control
0: it. Look out, we're going over.

0: of that car, will you? They must have been doing all of 70 when they crashed.
1: Yeah. They'll sure have a hard time identifying this guy behind the wheel. What a mess.
0: What about the other guy?
1: Let's have a look. Say, there isn't a mark on him. He's unconscious, but he doesn't appear to be hurt at all.
0: But he must be after a crash like this.
1: Take a look for yourself. I tell you, this guy is going to live.
0: A lot of good it'll do him. After killing two guards of the Horton estate, he's headed to the electric chair.

0: And now, to go on with the story of the King of the World, as it is written here in the sealed book. Duke Farson, having been duly tried and sentenced for the murders he committed, is being strapped into the electric chair.
1: Warden, you're wasting your time. This isn't the last mile from me. I'm one guy you can't fry.
2: All right, Richards, we can proceed now. Will you examine the body, Doctor?
3: Sorry to disappoint you, Warden, but I'm not dead.
4: Yeah, but you must be. No man has ever lived through it.
3: I'm not like other men, Warden. You can't kill me.
4: Richards, unstrap the prisoner from the chair. What's happened must be due to a mechanical defect. That must be it.
3: Hey, you look a little pale, Warden. It's good to get out of that chair. It's not very comfortable. But why are you all backing away from me? You afraid I'll hurt you? I'll just take this gun. That's better now. All right, Warden. Start marching. You're gonna lead me to freedom if you wanna live.

0: Duke.
1: Let me in, Joe. Quick. That's better. Hey, you look as though you'd seen a ghost, Joe.
0: The papers are full of stories about your escape. They say the juice was turned on, and yet when it was over, you got up and walked away.
1: Yeah, that's right. I told him I was one guy too big to be killed.
0: Look, Duke, I can't afford any trouble with the cops. You know I'm a three-time loser.
1: Shut up. I'm still giving orders. You'll do as I say. The cops can only send you up for life. I can do worse.
0: Don't talk like that. Duke, you know you can count on me. I'll do anything you say.
1: You'd better. I'm going to hole up here for a couple of weeks until the heat's off. Meanwhile, I'm going to make plans, big plans. I'm bigger than just being the king of the underworld. If I organize things right, there's no reason I can't use the underworld to take over the rest of the world. Yeah, that would make me king of the world. Wouldn't be hard to either. Why is that clock so loud? I can't even hear myself talk.
0: What clock? There isn't any in this apartment.
1: Are you deaf? Can't you hear it?
0: No, Duke, honest. I don't hear a thing. You must be imagining things.
1: I don't know. I don't hear it so loud now either. Yeah, I guess maybe it was my imagination. Yet I could have sworn. Well, never mind. I got other things to think of. Big things.

0: Why don't you sit down, Duke, and take it easy?
1: I'm tired of sitting. 3 weeks in this rat trap is enough for anyone. I've had about enough.
0: The heat's on as big as ever, Duke. I never saw him as anxious to get anyone. Every time I go out, I expect some dick to trail me back to this hideout.
1: Suppose you let me do the worrying,
0: sure,
1: huh?
0: Sure. I was only talking. Have you been having any more of those attacks lately?
1: I'm okay. Stop talking about it. It's bad enough without having to be reminded about it. I don't want to hear... Hey, what's that?
0: What, Duke?
1: That buzzing sound. Keeps growing louder and louder.
0: I don't hear nothing.
1: Listen, you must hear it. It's a fly. Yeah, and it's getting louder. I tell you, I can't stand it.
0: Why?
1: Yeah.
0: I don't hear it. Wait, there's one over there flying around us cracks.
1: Well, do something, will you? I can't stand the noise. It's driving me crazy.
0: Take it easy, Duke. I'm doing my best. Kill it.
1: Oh, thanks, Joe. It's gone now. For a while, I thought I'd blow my top.
0: Maybe you'd better see a doctor, Duke. You've been getting these attacks more and more these past 3 weeks.
1: No doctor can do me any good. There's only one man that can help me.
0: Who's that?
1: That's the professor.

0: You remember me, don't you, Professor?
1: Yes, of course. I've been reading quite a bit about you in the papers lately, Mr. Farson.
0: Your serum was all right, Professor. It saved me from being electrocuted, but I don't know, these last 3 weeks, something's happened, and I don't like it.
1: Suppose you tell me about it.
0: I keep getting attacks. Maybe I'm listening to the radio. Everything's fine. Then all of a sudden it grows louder, as though someone was turning it on full blast.
1: Mm-hmm.
0: It pounds on my head until I think I'm going crazy. Professor, I can't stand it. You got to help me.
1: You recall that when you asked for my serum, I told you it hadn't been perfected?
0: Well?
1: That I didn't know what effect it would have on the human body?
0: Yeah, I know, but you got to help me now. I can't go on this way. I keep waiting for the next attack. Each one is worse than the last.
1: You remember my great Dane Caesar, don't you?
0: Yeah, sure. Tried to take a piece out of my throat, didn't he?
1: I'll open this trap door. You can see him in the cellar.
0: Huh?
1: Yeah, there he is, Mr. Farson.
0: Well, what's wrong with him? Why does he keep whining like that?
1: Caesar, too, received an injection of the serum, Mr. Farson, 6 months before you received yours.
0: Yeah?
1: Now, every sound he hears is 100-fold greater. I'm speaking to you in normal tone of voice. Yet to Caesar, I'm shouting unbearably loud.
0: You mean that...
1: Caesar is passed into a condition where every sound is sheer torment. To be quite frank, he went insane 3 months ago.
0: Oh. Well, why don't you kill him? Put him out of his misery.
1: You forget, Mr. Farson, that the serum still protects him from death. He can't die.
0: And is that what'll happen to me in a few months?
1: Yes, I'm sorry to say.
0: But, Professor, there must be something you can do. Maybe you got another serum, huh? Anything. I've got money.
1: I'm sorry, but it isn't a question of money. I can offer you no help.
0: I can't go on this way, waiting for each new attack. And then in the end, if only there was an end, if only I could die.
1: Possibly there is a way out.
0: There is? Tell me. I'll do anything.
1: Well, as you know, my serum can prevent death from a dozen bullet wounds. There might be one way its great healing powers could be defeated.
0: Yeah, which way is that?
1: If you were to use an explosive, a powerful explosive, you might blow yourself up into so many pieces that the serum would no longer be able to defeat death.
0: Yeah. Yeah, I see what you mean. One of the mob once had an accident with Nitro. They never found a trace of him. Yeah. Yeah, Nitro. That would do the trick.
1: Yes, quite possibly. If the attacks continue and they're beyond endurance, it may be your one way of escape.
0: My one way of escape? Once I thought that with your serum, I'd come to rule the world. Now I'm looking for a way out of it.

0: but you do.
1: Yeah. You expecting someone else?
2: No, of course not.
1: What are you so jittery about?
2: Oh, me?
1: Yeah.
2: I'm okay. What'd the guy you went to see say?
1: He can't help me. No one can.
2: What are you going to do, Duke?
1: There's nothing I can do but wait. Maybe he was wrong. Maybe I won't get them attacks anymore. After all, just because it happened to the dog doesn't mean that... Hey, what's that? That steady pounding. It's growing louder and louder.
2: Must be another attack.
1: I can't stand it. It keeps pounding. Louder and louder.
2: Maybe it's the faucet in the kitchen. It's been leaking lately. I'll have a look at it.
1: I can't go on this way. I tell you, I can't. It's gone now, but there'll be another attack. And then another.
2: The faucet was leaking. I just turned it off. Was that what was troubling you, Duke?
1: Yeah. It's no use. I can't go on this way, waiting for it to happen all the time. And then ending up like that dog.
2: What dog?
1: Never mind. Get out the car. We're going on a little trip.
2: Trip?
1: Yeah.
2: Where to, Duke?
1: Upstate to the old hideout. I'm going to try to take the one way out.
2: Duke, won't you tell me what we come to this old place for?
1: You'll see. Come on. What are you looking around for?
2: Nothing. No, no.
1: Have you got the shovel?
2: Yeah. Won't you at least tell me what we need the shovel for?
1: You're going to do some digging for me in the cellar.
2: There's something buried in the cellar?
1: Yeah, nitro. All right, here's the cellar door.
2: Nitro? You mean that's what's buried down there?
1: Yeah. We stored it here for safe-cracking jobs. Now I got a better use for it.
2: You aren't going to get me to dig it up. It'd be suicide.
1: You saved this gun, don't you, Joe? You haven't much choice. Now start down those steps.
2: But... I can't see. It's pitch dark down here.
1: That's okay. Just feel your way down the steps. We get to the bottom, I'll light a candle.
2: Duke, please don't make me...
1: Keep going.
2: Duke, that was the bottom step. What about lighting a match?
1: Okay, just a second. I've got one here.
3: Hey, Ray Ross, I got his gun.
4: I got him.
1: Let go of me. I gotta reach that nitro. Let go.
5: Get him, coppers. Get him or he'll blow us all
1: out. You rat. You squealed on me.
3: All that light on him, Jordan. All right. Slip the cuffs on him.
4: I got him.
1: You've got to let me get to the nitro. It's the only way I can die.
4: He's as crazy as a loon.
3: Yeah. A place for this guy's in a padded cell.

0: All right, Farson, in you go. All right. There. You won't be able to hurt yourself in that nice padded cell. And you won't be able to hear any of those loud noises again,
1: no,
0: either.
1: No, no noises.
0: There aren't any radios or watches or automobile horns that can bother you in that cell. It's guaranteed 100% soundproof. Now be a good boy.
1: Oh, you gotta let me go.

It's growing louder and louder. A steady pounding. Oh, it's my heart beating. Growing louder and louder. I can't stop it. I can't stop it.

0: And that is the story of the King of the World, as it is written in the sealed book. Years have passed, but Duke Ferguson is still locked up in the padded cell. Day and night he begs to be executed, and yet at the same moment he knows he can't die, that the serum in his blood has given him immortality and sentenced him to a life filled with torturous sounds from which there is no escape. There is no escape. It is so written here in the sealed book. But the sound of the great gong tells me I must close the great book once again.
1: One moment, keeper of the book. What story from the sealed book will you tell us next time?
0: Next time? What shall it be? A tale of madness? Of terror? Of dark deeds in far lands? For I have them here, all the stories that ever happened, and many that have yet to come to pass. But I'll find one for you in just a moment.

0: And now, keeper of the book, have you found the story you'll tell next time?
1: Yes, yes, I found one. It's a story about a ruthless man who put money above all and wouldn't stop at murder to achieve his ends. The title of the tale is Death Spins a Web.
0: Be sure to be with us again next time when the great gong heralds another strange and exciting story from...
2: The Sealed Book.
0: The Sealed Book, written by Bob Arthur and David Cogan, is produced and directed by Jock McGregor.
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13: 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But first, now there's a melody you'll recognize, opus number one in the inimitable Dorsey style. And there'll be lots more of your favorite tunes, old and new, on NBC Bandstand all this week. The Dorsey Brothers will appear in person, and you'll also enjoy some of the sweetest music this side of heaven by Guy Lombardo and the Royal Canadian. Wayne King and Freddie Martin come along, too, together with bright personalities like Burt Parks and Johnny Mercer. 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And now stay tuned for X minus one on NBC. Countdown for blast off. X minus five, four, three, two, X minus one, fire.

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X-X-X-X-X-X-X-X-X-X-X-X-X-X-X-X-X-X-X-X-X-X-X-X-X-X-X-X-X-X-X-X-X-X-X-X-X-X-X-X-X-X-X-X-X-X-X-X-X-X-X-X-X-X-X-X-X-X-X-X-X-X-X-X-X-X-X-X-X-X-X-X-X-X-X-X-X-X-X-X-X-X-X-X-X-X-X-X-X-X-X-X-X-X-X-X-X-X-X-X-X-X-X-X-X-X-X-X-X-X-X-X-X-X-X-X-X-X-X-X-X-X-X-X-X-X-X-X-X-X-X-X-X-X-X-X-X-X-X-X-X-X-X-X-X-X-X-X-X-X-X-X-X-X-X-X-X-X-X-X-X-X-X-X-X-X-X-X-X-X-X-X-X-X-X-X-X-X-X-X-X-X-X-X-X-X-X-X-X-X-X-X-

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1: Watch your step on the ramp, Marin. It's tilted.
0: Oh, yes, I will. All right, where are these people?
1: Over there, a few hundred feet, beneath that tree.
0: Oh, come on, then.
1: You know, I'm going to have to note in the log that you cleared the planet for colonization as of last night.
0: I understand. I'm taping this now for my records. I take full responsibility for the safety of this planet.
1: All right. But wait until you see this. Here we are. Now, do you see there? In the clearing beneath that tree?
0: Why, good Lord, they haven't a stitch of clothes on. None of them.
1: That's just what I told you.
0: Are they all right?
1: No, they're just asleep. You can see them breathing.
0: Look here, Hafner. Who gave them permission to sleep out here in the open?
1: Shh, don't wake them yet. I gave them permission, Marin. They've been cooped up in that ship for over 6 months. They wanted to sleep outside. And in view of your clearance, I couldn't see any reason to refuse permission.
0: I know. You were within your rights. But the clothing, why, they don't even have blankets.
1: They did have, when they bedded down last night. Some of them even used the standard-issue sleeping bag.
0: Well, then what happened to them? There are 13 people sleeping around that tree, and they're stark naked, all of them.
1: Last night you told me there was nothing dangerous on Glade. Do you still think so?
0: I know so. I have the complete biological survey.
1: Does your survey account for anything like this?
0: You know it doesn't.
1: That's what I thought. Okay. Now you've seen it for yourself. Let's wake them up and get them back to the ship.
0: No, wait. You better wake them one at a time. This will be embarrassing enough for them as it is.
1: Yes, I suppose you're right. Now we'll wake the nearest one first. That's Athiel, our lab technician.
0: Yes, well, here, take my jacket. Cover her with it before you wake her.
1: All right. Wake up, Athiel.
2: Mm-hmm.
1: All right, Athiel, wake up. It's Executive Hafner.
2: What? Oh, what is it?
1: I am sorry, Athiel. Something has happened.
2: Oh, my clothes. My blanket, everything's gone.
0: Now, be careful. Don't wake the others.
2: Oh, yes, the others. Why, good heavens, they're all that
1: way. Athiel, just go back to your cabin on the ship. Everything is all right. We'll explain it to you when we have the others safely back.
2: Well, I feel so foolish. How could this happen? What's the meaning of it?
0: Now, just get back to the ship. Your clothes back there are perfectly safe.
2: Yes, it's all right. Well, thank you.
0: You told her we'd explain it later, Hafner. Do you think we can?
1: That's your job, isn't it?
0: This planet is as new to me as it is to you.
1: You're the biologist. What destroyed their clothing?
0: It would have to be something that could destroy both blankets and clothing without waking the people.
1: Nocturnal insects?
0: Ordinarily, I'd say that was a distinct possibility if it weren't for the fact that our surveys show no evidence whatsoever of any such insects on Glade.
1: Your survey could have missed them, couldn't it?
0: Not if they existed in any great quantity. Besides, if insects were the answer, there should be some kind of evidence of them right here in the area where Athiel was lying. Certainly one or two of them would be crushed when she rolled over in her sleep.
1: Well, that sounds reasonable.
0: Now, look for yourself. There's absolutely no sign of anything at all here.
1: Well, what about some chemical, some vapor oozing from the ground?
0: No chance at all. I'd rule that out completely.
1: Then what?
0: Well, there's the tree itself. I suppose it could exude some sort of a chemical that might dissolve cloth, but I can check that in the lab.
1: Well, we'd better arouse the rest of these people and get them back to the ship.
0: Wait.
1: What? What is it?
0: Why, it's some kind of an animal.
1: Hmm?
0: Just caught a glimpse through there. Ah, there he is. Yeah, you see behind that bush?
1: Yeah, it looks almost like a chipmunk.
0: Yes, and he's feeding on something. Why, it looks like a piece of cloth.
1: Marin, do you think
0: that... Shh, he doesn't hear us. I'll just ease up to him now. Closer. Closer. Now!
1: You got him.
3: Oh, where hit you, you little devil.
1: Watch out, Marin. He's got sharp teeth.
3: You're telling me. Easy there, boy. Easy. Like to have your head stroked? Ah, sure you do. That's the boy.
1: He's calming down.
3: Yes, look at that. Well, he's nestling in the crook of my arm, almost like a kitten.
1: Almost. Marin, I hope you don't mind short sleeves.
3: Now, what do you mean?
1: He's already eaten half the sleeve off your shirt. I think we've found the answer to our problem.
0: The animal was a small, furry mammal resembling an Earth-type rodent. Its overall length is 14 centimeters, weight 512 grams. Fur stringy and sparse, color a light beige, indicating no particular protective coloring. The animal was placed in a special cage in a biological laboratory aboard ship for further study. Next tape, landing date plus two.
1: Can we exterminate it?
3: Ah, it's quite a job.
1: How about locally?
3: Hardly. It's ecologically basic.
1: Look, Marin, you're from biological control. I've just got an executive's rating.
3: Well, look, you know how control works. They send a survey ship over and record the neural currents of the animals. They get everything that has a brain, including insects, and they take a few specimens to check the patterns. Now, here's the report on Glade. The survey shows that this animal is one of only four species of mammals on the planet. It is also the most numerous.
1: So if we kill them off here, others will swarm in from other areas.
3: Yes, that's about it. There are probably millions of them around this planet. Of course, if you want to put a barrier across the connection to the mainland, you might be able to wipe them out locally.
1: Look, Marin, I've got a tight schedule. I can't spare dirt-moving equipment for that. By the way, what do they eat?
3: Well, as far as I can see, anything. Insects, fruit, berries. You could call it an omnivore. Now that our clothing is handy, it eats that, too.
1: I thought our clothing was supposed to be vermin-proof.
3: It is on 27 planets. On the 28th, we met up with a little fella that has better digestive fluids, that's all. Right. He's eating a leather belt right now.
1: Yeah. Are they likely to bother the crops we plant?
3: They shouldn't, but then I would have said the same thing about our clothing.
1: All right, Marin, you worry about the crops. Find some way to keep them out of the fields. Meanwhile, everyone sleeps inside the ship until we can build dormitories.
0: Biological examination of omnivora posed this question. Why only four species of mammals on Glade? No reptiles and only a few birds. On all comparable planets, a large variety of species. Nearest Earth parallel, fossil remains from the late Carboniferous show creatures like the omnivora, but on Glade there appears to be no further evolution. Next tape segment, L plus 22, place, temporary warehouse, Quartermaster Crone, and myself.
4: There you are, Mr. Marin. They've got in every seat, sack, and barrel in this part of the warehouse.
3: Well, what makes you think it's mice?
4: Look, I've worked in grain elevators for 30 years in Kansas. Look at the way that sack is gnawed. And look over there, droppings.
3: Well, it's not exactly...
4: I know. So they're mice-like. I want to know how to get rid of them.
3: Have you tried poison?
4: You tell me what poison to use, and I'll use it. They got into a 100-pound sack of arsenic and went through it like it was whipped cream.
3: Well, how did they get in? It's a fused dirt floor, isn't it?
4: It should be pest-tight. But see? There are cracks along here. They must have burrowed through. They were loose in here, and we don't have time to build another warehouse. They've got to be controlled here.
3: Well, catch me a few of them alive, and I'll see what I can do.
0: Next morning, a dozen live specimens of mice-like mammals were delivered to the lab. No two of them were affected by the same poison, and the poison developed to control the omnivora was completely ineffective. Alternate plan discussed with Executive Hafner and Machinist Tully of Computer Engineering. Next tape, L plus 24. Hafner, Tully, and myself.
5: I tried it out yesterday, Mr. Hafner. I think I've got all the bugs licked now.
1: Tully, I don't want any more metal used than is necessary. 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
3: You're not dealing with a standard authorized problem.
1: Are you ready to activate the device?
5: Sure thing. Here, help me get it down from this assembly bench down on the floor.
1: All right.
5: There you go, kitty. Now, what do you think of her? A robot cat.
3: Well, I still think we need at least three of them.
1: Mr. Marin, inventory on colonial expeditions is always short. One will have to do. All right, Tully. Show us how this mechanical mouse catcher operates.
5: You better get out of the way, Mr. Marin. If you've touched any of the mice in the lab, she'll go for you. She reacts to smell as well as sight and sound.
1: All right, Tully, start it up.
5: All right, Kitty, go ahead and have a good time.
3: Why, she moves like a cat.
5: You know, I wouldn't bet a plug nickel on any mouse in the same warehouse with that baby.
0: Robot cat device proved relatively successful in Warehouse 1. Rodent damage held below danger margin. Next tape, L plus 37. Tully, Hafner, and myself.
5: I can't salvage it, Mr. Hafner. Just look at that. That skeleton was chrome steel. Now it's bent. The skin was duroplastic, and now it's cut to ribbons. The computer parts are all smashed to bits.
1: How do you account for it, Tully?
5: Well, look around the poor thing. You had me build it for mice. These things weren't mice. They're a good foot long. They just outnumbered him, that's all.
1: You examined these dead animals, Marin?
3: Not closely.
1: Well, you'll find your mice have grown. They ganged up on that cat.
5: There aren't supposed to be any rats on Glade, are there?
3: Well, there weren't supposed to be any mice either. What are you going to do?
1: We'll have to build another warehouse. 2-foot-thick fused floors.
5: Wait a minute, Mr. Hafner. To do that, we'll have to stop all the other construction. The atomic generator...
3: Why not build more robot cats?
1: You weren't here when we opened the doors, Marin. The warehouse was swarming with rats. Tully, how many robot cats would we need? 5? 15?
5: We don't have enough parts to build more than 3.
1: If we need more than that, we'll have to rob the computer and the spaceship. And that's one thing I refuse to do. The spaceship is our only link with Earth until the next wave in 2 years. All right, then I'll tell you what we'll do. We'll floodlight the supplies at night. We'll post a guard with half-charged rifles until we can move to the new warehouse. That'll take about 10 days. Meanwhile, our fast crops are ripening. It's my guess that the rats will turn to that for food. Now, in order to protect our future food supplies, you'll have to activate your cold storage animals,
3: Mr.
1: Marin.
3: Mr. Hafner, it's against regulations to release any cold storage animals on a planet until after a complete investigation.
1: That takes 10 to 20 years. This is an emergency.
3: I don't want to be responsible for another rabbit-infested Australia or that planet in the Centauri system that the snails took over.
1: Marin, I'll take the responsibility. You're recording now, aren't you?
3: Yes.
1: All right. If that isn't authorization enough, I'll put it in writing.
3: Well, the beast I've got for this job won't be any good against rats this size.
1: You've got hormones. Use them.
0: Dead rats were gathered and frozen for further study. Observed animals, a wide variation in size. Internally, a lack of uniformity in organs. Some specimens had huge fangs and delicate jaws. Others had tiny teeth and massive bone structure. Obviously, the most scrambled species ever encountered by a biologist. Reproductive cells were especially baffling, proceeding with hormone treatment on cold storage Earth animals. Next tape, L plus 39. Lab technician, Athiel, and myself.
6: First one is coming out of it, Mr. Marin.
3: Yes, that makes 85% viability. That's not bad. All right, fella, now take it easy,
6: Oh, he's a cute little fella.
3: But he's tough. That's a wire-haired terrier. They're small, but they've been used for ratters since the Middle Ages.
6: Hmm. You think he's nearly ready for the hormone course?
3: I think so. All right, first pituitary injection.
6: Ready. All right, now, this is going to hurt just a little, fella.
3: Oh, yes. Dirty trick, isn't it, jabbing you with a needle when you're fresh out of the deep freeze? But don't you worry, fella. You'll be glad you had it. You'll stand a better chance against those rats when we work you up to about a Great Dane size.
0: L plus 50, artificially enlarged terriers loosed in the fields of the fast crops. Following tape, field observation of terriers. Executor Hafner and myself.
1: How long have they been at it, Marin?
3: Since daybreak. I have to bring the dogs in at night and shoot them full of antibiotics.
1: Will the dogs last?
3: Well, this crop will be harvested in about a week. We'll make that. And there'll be 2 weeks to rest up before the next fast crop shows above ground. I think we've got the rats licked for a while.
1: Well, when you get a chance, you might ask some of those PhDs in Central how they happened to hand us a survey and forgot to give us a few details like mice and rats.
3: I have been checking on that, Mr. Hafner. I don't think there's any doubt. When that survey was made before we landed, there weren't any mice and rats on Glade.
1: Then where did they come from? How did they get here?
3: I don't know. But we're going to have to find out.
0: 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Tape L plus 63 in field geological survey vehicle. Whitehead and myself.
7: You think you got troubles? Can you read a sonar map?
3: No.
7: Here, look. See this scope? It reads straight down about 10 miles. I'm supposed to be out looking for oil shale, but I got kind of interested in this. Look. First few feet down, you can find fossils. After the first few feet, that's about 20,000 years, there are no fossils until you get way down here. That's about the same as late Carboniferous on Earth. Then you get the fossils again. It doesn't figure.
3: But isn't that usual? Changes in geological eras?
7: You don't get it, man. I'm not talking about eras. I'm talking about years. Straight down from here, 20,000 years ago, this was a desert. And then 3 years later, it was a jungle. 5 years after that, there was a glacier. Earth normal would be 50,000 years or more for a change like that.
3: What caused it?
7: You've got me. Fluctuations in the sun, I don't know, but talk about changeable weather. This planet really has it.
0: Based on accumulated data, theory developed regarding mammalian life on planet Glade. Tape L plus 65, place temporary headquarters of Executive Hafner.
1: Marin, I've got a lot of work to clear up this morning.
3: I thought you might like to know where the mice came from.
1: They don't bother us anymore.
3: I've also determined the origin of the rats.
1: They're under control.
3: I wonder if they are, Mr. Hafner.
1: What do you mean?
3: Mr. Hafner, I've checked this with Whitehead. Between 100 million years and 20,000 years ago, this planet was changing violently and quickly. The first change wiped out the dinosaur just the way it did on Earth. But it kept on changing. Desert, glacier, jungle, and all this within the lifespan of a single animal. For 1 million years, this was the norm of existence on Glade.
1: I've checked geological survey. The planet is stable now.
3: Well, that's not what I'm getting at. The point is, survival was difficult. Only one species of mammals managed to come through.
1: Now, wait a minute, Marin. There are four species, ranging in size from a squirrel to a water buffalo.
3: One species. They're the same. If the food supply for the largest animal increases, some of the smaller so-called species just grow up. Conversely, if the food becomes scarce in any category, the next generation, which apparently can be produced almost instantly, switches to a form which does have an adequate food supply.
1: The mice?
3: The mice weren't here when we got here. They were born of the squirrel-sized omnivora.
1: And the rats?
3: Born of the next larger size. After all, we are environment, too, and they adapt to environment.
1: Let me get this straight. The mutation...
3: On Earth, it would be mutation. Here, it's merely normal evolution. These animals have no genes or chromosomes. I don't know how they pass down heredity, but they react to external conditions far faster than anything we've ever encountered.
1: Then we'll never be free from pests unless, of course, we rid the planet of all animal life.
3: Yeah, you mean with radioactive dust? That won't work. They've survived worse.
1: Oh, maybe we could leave the planet. Leave it to the animals. I could exercise authority under Clause 364.
3: It's too late for that.
1: What do you mean?
3: We sent back the specimen ship. The animals are on Earth, too.
1: But those specimens were in cages.
3: Yes, but the next generation would be small enough to get out through the bars. They'll be running free in the cargoes of the spaceships. They'll land on Earth, and the first thing you know, a new mutation of rats will appear. They won't have any reason to connect it with the specimens from Glade.
1: They won't be able to vermin-proof every building on Earth.
3: No, we've got to stay here. We've got to study the animals here and find out how to beat them. If we can.
0: Next tape, L plus 83. Place, field outpost. Quartermaster Crone, Hafner, and myself.
4: I saw it, Mr. Hafner. I saw it.
8: Are you sure?
4: There. Do you see that tree? No, the big one.
8: The white flowers?
4: That's the one. I saw it behind there.
3: Can you describe it?
4: Well, I didn't get a good... That's it. That's what I heard.
8: It sounds like a tiger. I've heard them like that in India.
4: You watch. Right by that tree.
3: Hey, look out. It's heading this way.
8: Give me that rifle.
4: Hurry up. Shoot! Try again! I've got it.
8: Come on, let's take a look.
3: Now look out. It might be still alive.
8: No, I hit it square with that second charge.
4: Who the devil is it?
8: It's a good 8 feet long. What do you make of it, Marin?
3: Well, except for the lack of markings, it closely resembles a tiger.
4: Look at those claws.
8: We chase the rats out of the warehouse, they go to the fields. We hunt them down in the fields with dogs, and they breed tigers.
3: Well, that's easier than rats. We can shoot tigers.
8: Wait a minute. We've been here less than 3 months, Marin. The dogs have been in the fields only 2. And that tiger's mature. How do you account for that?
3: I'm not sure, Mr. Hapner, but I imagine if the survival factor is high, the young don't ever have to be young.
8: What?
3: They can be born as fully functioning adults.
0: Development report. Mice under control. Field rats under control by terriers. Tiger-like animals under control with searchlight and rifle. Additional complication. The original animal developed an appetite for electrical insulation. There is no protection except to keep the power on at all times. The last tiger-like animal was seen at L plus 130. After that, the attack ceased. By L plus 2 years, the animal seemed to have been controlled in all its forms. However, 3 months before the next colonists were due, a new animal was detected. Food was missing from the fields. Dogs were useless. The animals seemed to roam the fields and the dogs did not attack. Patrols were unable to find the animal. Tape L plus 2 years. Hafner, Engineer Tully, and myself.
5: Now, here's the way I'm rigging it up, Mr. Hafner. Whatever it is, it spotted the photoelectric cell rig. So I've worked up an alarm that reacts to body radiation.
8: You're sure the animal won't spot that?
5: Well, I'm burying it in the field. Then we'll move the visible alarms to another field.
8: All right, Tully. As soon as the alarm goes off, notify Mr. Marin and me. Do you understand?
5: Yes, sir. Just as soon as the alarm goes off.
0: L2 plus 15. Radiation alarm sounded. Place, field station, Hafner and myself.
8: Look out where you're walking, Marin. We don't want to scare it away.
3: Well, there are dogs in that field, aren't there?
8: Well, there were supposed to be, but they didn't bark. Quiet.
3: There it is. See?
8: Huh?
3: It's in between the rows.
8: Look out. Give me a clear shot.
3: Now, wait a minute. Don't shoot.
8: Look, Marin, I'm the executive here. I say it's dangerous.
3: Dangerous? That's why you can't shoot. It's more dangerous than you know.
8: Quiet. It'll hear you.
3: We're downwind. Now, listen, Hafner. This is important.
8: I don't want any lecture now, Marin. I don't want to lose the shot.
3: You've got to listen. That animal could evolve mice. We stopped mice and it brought rats. We turned back the rat and provided the tiger.
8: All right, we stopped the tiger.
3: Not really. There was another animal being formed. The one that's in that field now. It took the animal 2 years to create it. How, I don't know. 1,000,000 years were required to evolve it on Earth.
8: He's moving away. Marin, I'm going to shoot.
3: Don't shoot. We can't destroy the animal. It's on the Earth now and on other planets. We've never even been able to get rid of our own rats. How can we exterminate this animal?
8: All the more reason to start now. Get down and give me a clear shot.
3: Listen. Are their rats better than ours? Will their beasts win or ours be stronger? Oh, will the two make peace, unite, and interbreed? It's not impossible. This animal could do it if interbreeding had a high survival factor. Don't you see? After the tiger, they bred this thing. If we shoot it down, what'll come next? Look at it, standing erect. Opposable thumbs, binocular vision, a large brain capacity. This one I think we can compete with. It's the one after this that I don't want to face.
8: Marin, it must hear us. It's looking this way.
3: Look at it, Hafner. He's holding his hands up to show us he's got no weapon. Drop your rifle.
8: Are you sure?
3: Drop your rifle! He's coming this way.
8: He's got one of those white blossoms in his hand.
3: Yes. Must be a sign of peace.
8: Well, it looks almost like a man. I wonder what's inside that body.
3: I wonder what's inside that head.
0: 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Featured in the cast were John Raby, Bob Hastings, Kate Wilkinson, James Stevens, Charles Carruth, and Merrill E. Joels. Your announcer, Fred Collins. X-1 was directed by Bob Maurer and is an NBC Radio Network production. Suppose you met a man in a tavern and he told you quite seriously that he wasn't a man at all, that he was the last Martian left alive. Well, that's what happens to a newspaper reporter next week when he is sent out on what appears to be a routine crank story. What happens next, though, is very far from routine, as the interview leads to a whole succession of astonishing events. The story is The Last Martian by Frederick Brown, next week on X-1. The Fisher Body Awards to Teenagers will be made tonight on the NBC Radio Network.

0: So you're dropping a chicken, huh? Hey, guys.
1: Yeah,
0: what do you know? Chicken's turning out to be a rooster all of a sudden. Cock-a-doodle-doo.
2: In case anybody here is interested, from here on in, the name is just plain Charlie Nix.
3: Midnight, the witching hour when the night is darkest, our fears the strongest, and our strength at its lowest ebb. Midnight, when the graves gape open and death strikes. How? You'll learn the answer in just a minute in Trigger Man.

0: And now, Murder at Midnight. Tales of mystery and terror by radio's foremost mystery writers. Our story, written by Max Ehrlich, is different from any of the other tales you have heard in this program. Its mystery is not that of the supernatural, but of the unknown quantities in the human soul. And so, because it has suspense and complete credibility, we give you Trigger Man.
1: Was that the door? No. No, not yet. Not that it matters. You can't get very far with a slug in your guts. But I can sit here. And when I come through that door, I'll show him what Chicken Charlie Nix can do with a gun. Sure, maybe it'll be for the last time. But what can I lose now? It's funny how it all comes back to you in the end. Just a year and a half ago that it all started. But I remember it like it was yesterday. I was standing back in the doorway waiting for some sucker to come along. It was down at the waterfront and it was plenty dark. I stood there, the rod cold in my hand, waiting. Finally, I heard footsteps. A man and a woman. I waited until they were almost opposite the doorway and then... Hey, buddy. Got a match?
2: Why, yes, I think so.
1: Never mind, get your dukes up.
3: Tell him he's got a gun.
2: Oh, stick up, huh?
1: Aren't you smart, sucker? Come on, reach. Get those hands up before I let you have it. Yeah, it's better. Okay, lady, let's begin with you.
3: Well, Tom, I...
1: Hand over that purse.
2: Better do as he says, Ann.
3: All right, Tom.
1: Thanks, lady. Thanks very much. Okay, buddy, let's have your wallet. I said come across with your wallet.
2: Not tonight, chicken.
1: What do you mean? Hey, wait a minute. How come you know my name?
2: It's my job to know it. And your face, too. The name's Riley, from headquarters.
1: Tom Riley? Plain clothes.
2: Yeah.
1: Keep up those hands. Keep them up or I'll drill you.
2: I know you won't, chicken.
3: Tom.
2: Not for a lot more than I've got in my wallet.
3: Tom, what are you doing? He'll kill you.
2: I don't think he will. Will you, chicken?
1: Keep away from me, Flatfoot. Don't come a step nearer, you hear? Another step and I'll splatter you all over the sidewalk.
2: You haven't got the nerve, chicken. You know it and I know it. Now, drop that gun.
1: Keep away. Keep away, do you hear? I ain't afraid to shoot. I'll tell you, I'll let you have it.
2: Then what are you waiting for?
1: Well, you...
2: That was for the gun, chicken. And this is for you.
1: No.
2: Hold me up,
1: no,
2: will
1: no,
2: you?
1: No, you little
2: belly rat. Pull a gun on me, will you?
3: Oh, Tom.
2: It's okay, Ann. It's all over.
3: You could have been killed walking straight into a hold-up man and knocking the gun out of his hand.
2: Well, I knew he wouldn't shoot, Ann.
3: You know? But how?
2: His name is Charlie Nix. Chicken Charlie.
3: Well,
2: he carries a gun, yeah, but he's not a gunman. Because he's never used it and he never will. Just plain chicken-hearted. Yellow. That's why they call him Chicken.
3: Still, you took an awful chance, Tom. There's always the first time.
2: Not for Chicken Charlie. Now then, you see if you can find a phone, honey, and call headquarters.
3: Okay.
2: While I keep an eye on this yellow skunk here.
1: Yeah, that's the way it was. I just didn't have the nerve to put the blast on anyone. Sometimes in my room, I'd put my gun on the table and just look at it. I'd keep thinking, if I only had the nerve, I'd be one of Angelo Donnelly's trigger men instead of his errand boy. The rest of the mob would respect me instead of slapping me around and calling me Chicken. That's what got me more than anything else, the way they laughed and called me Chicken. It wasn't that I didn't try. That time I held up Riley, I was going to let him have it. I wanted to, but I don't know, at the last minute I got all cold inside. My fingers got stiff and numb. And it cost me a year in a pen. The day after I got out, I was sitting in the Boulevard Cafe, having myself a beer, when in walked the boss, Angie Donnelly.
4: It's great having you back, Chicken.
1: Thanks, Angie. Thanks.
4: By the way, I saw an old pal of yours the other day.
1: Yeah? Who?
4: Tom Riley.
1: Riley, huh?
4: Yeah, it's too bad you didn't knock him off that night, chicken.
1: Yeah. But one of these days, Angie, I'm going to meet him, and then I'll...
4: Sure, kid, I know how you feel. After all, when a guy takes your gun away, it makes you look like a chump.
1: Yeah, yeah, he made me look like a chump, all right. But I'm different now, Angie. That you're in a clink. Well, I got a different kind of nerve now. Wait and see.
4: Sure,
1: I'm gonna...
4: sure, but take it easy, kid. There's plenty of time, plenty. You just got out of stir, and you got yourself to worry about.
1: What do you mean, Angie? I did my time, didn't I? I'm in a clear?
4: Sure, chicken, sure. But if you ask me, the pen didn't do you any good. You look kind of all in. You don't feel so good, do you?
1: What makes you say that, Angie?
4: Oh, I don't know. Your face ain't got any color, and you're breathing hard all the time.
1: Well, I feel okay.
4: Sure. I ain't saying anything's wrong with you, chicken. But you never can tell until a good doc checks you over, huh?
1: Yeah. Maybe you're right, Angie. Maybe I ought to see a doctor, huh?
4: Now you're talking sense, kid. Tell you what I'll do. I'll take you to my own doctor, Dr. Leonard. He's a big specialist, and he'll give you the once-over ride.
1: Yeah, but he probably comes high, and
4: forget it, chicken, forget it. I'll take care of it. Won't cost you a dime.
1: Hey, that's pretty white of me, Angie.
4: Think nothing of it, kid. After all, you're one of my boys, ain't you?
1: Yeah. Yeah, I am.
4: Well, if there's one thing Angie Donnelly does, it's to take care of his boys.
1: A couple of days later, Angie Donnelly set up an appointment for me with this Dr. Leonard. I went to his office, and he gave me a real checkup from soup to nuts. And when he got through, I didn't like the look on his face.
5: Sit down, Mr. Nix, and let's talk.
1: Doc, what's the matter? Did you find something wrong?
5: Care for a cigarette?
1: Never mind the stolen, Doc. Give it to me straight. Is it good or bad?
5: I'm sorry, but it's bad.
1: You mean my chest?
5: It isn't your chest. It's your heart.
1: My heart? What about it?
5: Well, you've got a severe aneurysm there.
1: A what? What's that mean?
5: It means that you've got a serious weakness of the heart muscle wall.
1: Yeah, but how serious?
5: I'm sorry, Mr. Nix, but you haven't got more than 6 months to live.
1: 6 months. Yeah, that's what he said. 6 months to live. For a while, I didn't get it. You don't get things like that right away. And then... 6 months, Angie. He gave me 6 months to live. Someday I'll be just walking along and maybe sleeping, and then it'll come.
4: It's tough, chicken. Plenty tough. Yeah, know how you feel.
1: Nobody knows how I feel, except maybe a guy in a death house. Yeah, that's what it's like. Like knowing when you're going to burn, waiting for it.
4: Take it easy, chicken. Here, have another drink, huh?
1: Yeah, thanks. Thanks, Andy. You're okay, okay.
4: Maybe the doc was wrong. There's always a chance.
1: No, Angie. He checked me twice just to make sure. There ain't a thing I can do, not a thing, except wait for it. Just sit around and wait. The croak.
4: Listen, kid. You've got 6 months to live. Okay. You know what I'd do if I had 6 months to live?
1: What? What would you do?
4: I'd live.
1: Huh?
4: Yeah, I'd spend all my time living. Champagne, dames, I'd have them all. I'd do all the things I ever wanted to do but didn't have the nerve to do before. You see what I mean, kid? I'd live a lifetime in 6 months.
1: Sure, but that takes dough.
4: You can get the dough?
1: How?
4: From me.
1: Huh?
4: Look, chicken. You always wanted to be a trigger man, didn't you?
1: Yeah.
4: Well, I'm hiring you right here and now. At $500 a week.
1: $500? But, Angie, you know I ain't got the nerve.
4: Sure you have, but it's different now. You don't have to be afraid of a thing. Not a thing. Or you can go around blasting guys like clay pigeons if you want to.
1: But suppose the cops nail me.
4: What do you care? Suppose they send you to the death house. You got nothing to lose anyway, have you? Your heart's bad, ain't it? You've only got a little while anyway, either way.
1: That's right, Angie. That's right. What can I lose? Donnelly was right. This was my chance. I packed a new gat and started to look for Riley. Riley, the dick who'd sent me up. Yeah, he was going to be number one.
4: He'll be coming along here any minute, kid.
1: Yeah, yeah.
4: This is it, Chicken. There's Riley. There he is.
6: No, Chicken, not yet. Wait till he comes closer.
1: Look, Angie,
4: hey, the first one that comes hardest, kid. The rest are easy. Look at him, pal. He knows from nothing. Take your beat on him. You can't miss. Okay, Chicken, go ahead. Let him have it. Go ahead. Blast him.
1: You did it. You did it. Yeah, I guess I did.
6: Flat on the sidewalk, colder than yesterday's hash. You did it, Charlie.
1: Angie, I... You just called me Charlie.
6: Sure, kid, why not? You're not Chicken anymore. Now, maybe we better get out of here.
0: A car roars away up the street, leaving the body lying there in a pool of blood as the clock strikes 12 for
7: murder at midnight.

0: And now, back to Murder at Midnight, to the story of Trigger Man.
1: Where are they, anyway? Getting kind of anxious to see them. Even with a slug in my gut, I'll be able to give them quite a reception. Funny how a guy can change. How different it's all been since I put the blast on Riley. That was my first, and the toughest one. After that, it was easy. There were plenty of guys in Angie Donnelly's way, and I aimed to please. Whenever I watched one of them fold up with that funny expression on his face, why, it kind of helped. It helped me to forget how it was with me. It was like a champagne drunk. But then the hangover would come, and I'd remember that I had less than 6 months to live myself. Yeah, I was a different guy, all right. Take what happened a couple of days after I got Riley. We was having a meeting up at the hideaway on a new job when a character named Bummy Devine started shooting his mouth off.
2: Hey, chicken. Still carrying around that pop gun of yours?
1: What did you call me?
2: Chicken. Ain't that your name?
1: The name is Charlie. Charlie Nix.
2: Hey, guys.
3: Yeah.
2: What do you know? Chicken's turning out to be a rooster all of a sudden. Cock-a-doodle-doo. Cock-a-doodle.
1: In case anybody else here is interested, the name from here in is just plain Charlie Nix. They didn't laugh after that. No one did again, ever. I was it. I took chances where no other trigger man would. Why not? What'd I have to lose? In a few months, I'd be through anyway. What was the difference? Meanwhile, I lived. I painted the town red, bought myself tailored suits, hit the clubs every night, the gambling joints. And the dames, why, I had to fight them off. You can do a lot with $500 a week. Sure, I was hot, plenty hot. The cops couldn't figure out at the beginning who was doing all the fancy gun work, but they were getting warm, and they were getting close. I had to watch myself. And then one night, we were knocking off a fur warehouse. I was in the lookout car out front when suddenly...
4: Hey, Charlie, a prowl car.
1: Yeah, come on, Mike. Let's get out of here.
4: Hey, they're shooting at us. Tommy guns. Hang on, Charlie.
1: Here they come right after us. Hold it steady, Mike. I'm going to try to nail a tire.
4: Hey, Charlie. Charlie, what's the matter?
1: I'm hit. Keep going, Mike. Got a ditch in my... When I opened my eyes, there was a smell of chloroform, and the doctor was just putting away some instruments. Mike was there, too, with a gat in his hand, making sure that the doc would cooperate.
5: Hello, Charlie. How do you feel?
1: I don't know. What happened?
5: The doc here just dug a slug out of your chest.
1: Oh. How am I doing, Doc?
6: You'll be all right. Lucky you've got a good heart. Otherwise, you'd never have made it.
1: What? Did you say my heart was good?
6: That's right.
1: But I don't get it. I thought I had a bad ticker. They told me I didn't have more than a few months to live.
6: With that heart, my friend, you can live to be 100. That is, if the police don't interfere.
1: I spent 3 weeks laid up after that in bed. And every day the boss would send me flowers, comic books, and all kinds of stuff. A real thoughtful guy, Angie. But I was thoughtful, too. There were some things I had to add up for myself. I had to find out whether I was living on borrowed time or not. As soon as I could walk, I made a beeline for Angie Donnelly's specialist, Doc Leonard. But I found out right away that Doc Leonard didn't live there anymore. A dentist was in the office instead. Then I looked up the superintendent.
3: Yes, I'm in charge here. What can I do for you? If it's a bottle
1: of... It isn't. I'm looking for Dr. Leonard.
3: Dr. Leonard? Oh, the one that was in the dentist's office before.
1: That's right. You know where he went?
3: No, he didn't leave any forwarding address. It's a funny thing about him.
1: Yeah? Why?
3: Why, he paid us a month's rent in advance and moved in, equipment and everything. But he only stayed 2 days. Moved out at night. No notice, nothing. Just came and went.
1: I see.
3: Never could figure it out. That's the way it was. Sorry, I couldn't be of more help, mister.
1: That's okay. You've told me enough. All I want to know. So that was it. I had the answer. I went home, took my old gun out of the drawer, slipped it into my shoulder holster. It felt good there, just like old times. I was just putting on my hat and coat when the phone rang. Hello.
7: Hello, Charlie. How do you feel?
1: Fine, Angie, fine. Funny thing you calling up just now.
7: Yeah, why?
1: I was just thinking of you. Where are you now?
7: I'm over at my apartment. Listen, kid, do you feel well enough to do a little job for me tonight?
1: I feel fine, fine.
7: That's swell. Drop over to my place right away.
1: Okay, I'll be right over. And, Angie.
7: Yeah?
1: Thanks for everything. The flowers and stuff.
7: Forget it, kid. What's a pal for, anyway?
1: Funny how a guy acts sometimes. I remember in the cab on the way over, I was like ice, cold inside and out. I should have been excited, but I wasn't. I came up to Angie's apartment and knocked on the door.
8: Yeah, who is it?
1: Me, Charlie.
8: Oh, okay. Come on in, Charlie.
1: Yeah, thanks.
8: Well, you're up and around, huh, kid? It's great, great.
1: Yep, not that it makes much difference. You see, Angie, my 6 months is supposed to be up tomorrow.
8: Is that right?
1: Yeah, that's right. You know something, Angie? I feel fine, fine. And yet, I'm supposed to croak.
8: Well, it's just like I said, kid. Maybe Doc Leonard was wrong.
1: Yeah, that's what I thought. Maybe he was wrong, you know, made a mistake.
8: Sure.
1: So, this afternoon, I went up to see him.
8: You did, huh?
1: Yeah. And you know what, Angie? He doesn't live there anymore.
8: No.
1: In fact, he only set up practice there a couple of days. Kind of set me to wondering.
8: Uh-huh. Wondering, what?
1: Whether this Doc Leonard wasn't a doctor after all, but just a phony.
8: I don't get it. Why should he be?
1: Suppose you tell me, Angie.
8: I don't know what you mean.
1: No? And suppose I tell you, Angie. This Doc Leonard was your boy. Between you framed me with this bad heart gag. You needed a gunster who could take chances, and I was your pigeon.
8: Wait a minute, Charlie, I've something...
1: It was easy, wasn't it, Denoe? Talking a chump like me into it when I thought I only had 6 months to go. You knew I wouldn't be afraid anymore. Sure. What could I lose? And so you got me to do your dirty work for you while you were somewhere else with an airtight alibi. And when the heat was turned on, you knew it'd be on me.
8: You're wrong, kid. You see, you were supposed to live 6 months, and that's all you're going to live.
1: Don't do any reaching, Angie. Don't!

0: got me in the belly with his first one. But I got him before he could repeat. There he is, lying on his own rug, soaking in his blood. And as for me, well, there ain't much I can do but wait. Somebody must have heard the shots, called the cops. Funny how I feel now, how different it is. When you think of it, if I'd stayed Chicken Charlie, I wouldn't be here now with a slug in my guts. Like the doc said, I could have lived to be maybe 100.
1: Well, if it ain't old Chicken Charlie.
0: Hello, copper. What did you call me?
1: Why, we've been looking all over for you, Chicken, but it looks like somebody saved the state some dough.
0: Not yet. I've still got enough stuff to... Stay where you are. Don't come any closer to you, hear?
1: No? Why not, Chicken?
0: Because I'm a killer, that's why. Because I got nothing to live for anyway. And keep away from me, hear? Keep away from...
1: Or what? Give me that rod.
0: Oh, stop, you can't.
1: Sure I can, punk. Once a chicken, always a chicken.
2: His eyes wide and incredulous, the hunched figure slips from the deep armchair, falls to the floor, next to the body of the man he killed. And somewhere in the distance, a clock in a church steeple starts chiming for...
3: Murder! At midnight.

0: remember to be with us again when death is our unseen guest and the clocks strike 12 for
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0: The part of Chicken Charlie Nix was played by Bill Quinn. 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

0: Can you predict what will come in 100 years? Can you see beyond the known dimensions of time and space into the unknown, dimension X? In 1987, Atlantic Spaceport was established on the site of Old Fort Devon outside of Boston. And as the ships pushed deeper and deeper into space, the time of voyage increased by geometrical progression. It became more and more difficult to persuade able spacemen to sign on for flights which lasted for years, 10 to 15 monotonous years in the cramped focusle of a deep spacer. The bar rooms and one-armed joints in Scully Square in Boston were plastered with recruiting posters for the deep space star runs. Flashy four-color signs with a blue-eyed young man gazing into a star-studded sky.
1: Seek your future in the stars. Jeff, there's your last chance to get out of the wedding.
2: Sure, just send Judith a short note. I can't get away to marry you today. I'm 300 million light years away.
3: Very funny.
1: Well, think it over, boy. Tomorrow, the shackles of matrimony.
2: But tonight, the stars.
1: The mystery of the galaxy.
2: Eat, drink, and be merry, for tomorrow you commit matrimony.
3: Oh, come on. We came here to have a little fun. We might as well be at Mother's Music Hall on Commonwealth Avenue.
1: Oh, please. Ah, the problems of the rich. Hey, Jeff, just where does the coffin fortune come from,
3: I guess it started in Nantucket. My great-great-something-or-other used to be a whaler.
1: A whaler?
4: There she blows! A dead whale or a stove boat. Watch my trusty harpoon!
3: Ouch! Look out for that fork!
1: Where's the money now?
3: Oh, I don't know. We've got a lot of commercial holdings, mills, import-export outfits, rocket lines, you know.
1: Mere trivia.
3: Hey, why don't we get out of this dump? We could go up to the Copley Plaza. It may be stuffy, but at least the glasses are clean.
1: You're the condemned man.
3: All right, you guys go ahead and get a taxi copter. I'll settle.
2: Meet you out in front.
3: Right. Excuse me.
5: Want something, bud?
3: The check.
5: Okay. Hey, Milton, check. You'd be right out.
3: Right.
6: Hello, mate.
3: Huh?
6: Nice night, eh?
3: I suppose so.
6: I've been watching you. Celebrating?
3: Sort of.
6: Well, so am I. Just got off a deep space run out to Centaurus.
3: Centaurus? That's a 15-year run, isn't it?
6: 15 in 3 blooming months. How'd you know? You a spaceman?
3: No, not exactly. Hey, barkeep, where's that check?
5: Hang on to your hat, bud. Milton is slow, but he's sure.
6: Fill it up, Charlie. Say, why don't you join me, mate? Here, Charlie.
3: No, thank you.
6: Oh, come on, won't take off a mo. Celebrate whatever it is you're celebrating on me. Come on, pour it, Charlie.
5: Yeah, sure.
3: Well, I guess I might as well. Thank you.
6: Cheers.
3: Cheers. What was that, varnish?
6: Charlie's special brand, eh, Charlie?
5: Yeah.
3: Look, could you get that waiter out here? I've got to meet my friends. They're waiting outside.
6: Oh, what's your hurry, mate? You got plenty of time.
5: Sure. Sit down.
6: Take it easy. You don't look so good.
3: I don't feel so good.
6: Well, here now, you sit right here. You'll feel chipper as a blooming grasshopper in a second.
3: Gotta get outside. In a hurry. Where's the check? Check! Oh!
2: All right. Come on. Get him out the back before his mates turn up.
5: Grab his other leg. Let's go.
6: In a hurry, is he? That's what he thinks. Where he's gone, he's got plenty of time.

0: All right, mate. Up on your feet. Wakey, wakey, wakey.
1: Let go of me. That's the idea.
0: Rise and shine and greet the dawn.
1: Where am I? What's going on here?
0: Come on now, mate. Up and at him. Wakey, wakey, wakey. Come on, show a leg, show a leg.
1: Wait a minute. Hey, you were at that bar. Scully Square.
0: Come on now, up to the power room or you'll be in trouble.
1: Power room? What are you talking about? Where am I?
0: Well, that's hard to say exactly. Offhand, about 8 hours out of Atlantic Spaceport.
1: Atlantic Spaceport? What kind of a joke is this? If Alan and Peter think this is funny, they... What ship is this?
0: R.S. Michael M. Rafferty. Coffin Line.
1: Coffin Line. Well, that makes it easy. You've got to put back to port.
0: Forget your toothbrush, mate.
1: Listen, you run. Take me to the captain or I'll tear you apart.
0: Here, let go of my lapel.
1: Get moving.
0: Sure, mate. I'll take you up to the captain. Captain Lundstrom is just the man you want to see.
2: Martin, what the devil are you doing on the bridge? Get below.
0: Right away, sir. Only this here gentleman asked to see you.
1: Now, that's right, Captain. There's been a mistake made. I'm afraid it was supposed to be a joke.
2: Oh?
1: Yes, you see, I'm going to be married today, and I suppose my friends thought it would be funny to make me miss the ceremony. I'm sure it won't be too much trouble to have you drop me off back at Atlantic.
2: What? Morton, what is this?
0: Oh, it's simple, Captain. He wants you to turn the ship around, that's all.
1: If there's any trouble with your superior, I'm sure I can fix it up. You see, I'm Jeff Coffin.
2: Yes?
1: Well, you don't understand. My father is Cyrus Coffin. He owns this ship.
2: He does, eh?
1: I understand you're not believing me, Captain, but I can identify my... Hey, where's my wallet?
0: My.
1: Look, Captain, all you have to do is radio back and check.
2: Mr. Black... Remove this man from the bridge.
3: Aye, sir. You heard the captain, Buster.
1: Wait a minute. Let go of me. This is no way to treat a passenger.
3: Passenger? Wake up, sonny boy. You're one of the crew.
1: What? Well, you're crazy. I'm Jeff Coffin.
3: Maybe, but you signed on as a crewman. Now stand at attention.
1: You can't get away with this.
3: And say, sir.
1: Why, you cheap hoodlum.
3: Now listen careful, sonny. You're a spaceman on this ship. And when an officer gives you an order, you're going to jump.
1: I'll have you all busted. Let go of my arms.
3: I guess you need a little lesson in ship's discipline. And you might as well get it now.
2: All right, Mr. Black. Now take him below.
0: All right now, mate. You grab yourself a buffer and you get to work on those deck plates.
1: I can't get away with this. It's kidnapping.
0: Maybe yes, maybe no. Now get this here deck nice and shiny. We might even see about some grub. I'll be back in 2 hours. And mind you, I want to be able to see my blooming reflection in it.
4: Hey. Hey, you'd better get started.
1: I can't get away with this.
4: The law says once you sign on, you're under absolute orders. I looked it up.
1: But I didn't sign on. I was kidnapped.
4: You won't be able to prove it. Come on, mister, please. I didn't get anything to eat today. Give me a break.
1: All right. You run the buffer over it, is that it?
4: Yeah, that's right. Like this.
1: Yeah, okay. You sign on?
4: Yeah. I ran away from home.
1: What? How old are you?
4: 16. I'll be 30 when we get back.
1: What do you mean, 30? We're headed for Mars, aren't we?
4: Only to refuel. We're bound out to Centaurus.
1: But no, we can't, but that's 15 years. Morton! I've got to get back!
4: It's no use.
1: I'm getting married, you'll think I'm dead. Morton! Morton! Morton!
0: Now, what's up? You want me to call Mr. Black again? He'll give you what for.
1: Now, listen. I've got to get back. I can't disappear for 15 years.
0: How is that a fact?
1: Look, we stop at Mars, right?
0: Yes, and you'll be below decks under lock and key.
1: Listen, I can make it worth your while if you get me off at Marsport.
0: Jumping ship? Well, now that's real naughty, mate.
1: $1,000.
0: Why, what would I tell me poor old mother in Battersea?
1: $2,000?
0: Five. In advance.
1: What do you mean, in advance? I'll bet you're the one that rolled me for my wallet.
0: There's a way. They don't believe you, young Coffin.
2: Maybe I know better. All right, it's a deal.
1: All right.
4: Look, Mr. Coffin, can you take me with you? I didn't realize what it would be like. I'll pay my share. I could work it for you, or maybe borrow money. I couldn't stand 15 years. I'd go crazy.
0: He'll cost you another $1,000.
1: You cheap swindler.
0: Here now, Mr. Coffin. I'm all what stands between you and a lovely pleasure cruise for 15 years. So I'll thank you to treat me with the respect and politeness what a gentleman like myself deserves.
5: Procedure.
0: All right now. Listen careful. This here's the cable locker for the grappling anchor. When she lands, this hatch will open and the cables go out. Don't get yourself caught in me, you'll be torn apart.
1: All right, we got that.
4: Are you sure we can get out?
0: You just do what I say. When you drop down, run for the blast pit. Nobody's there for a landing. Lay low until dark. You got it?
1: All right. Don't worry, I'll tell the patrol you help us get away. That'll help you when they catch up with this gang.
0: Well, thank you, sir. Thank you kindly. I've got to get to my station now. Good luck.
4: Thanks. Thanks, Mr. Morton.
1: There's the landing horn.
4: Yeah.
1: Keep clear of that cable, Joey. Here comes the deceleration blast.
4: Hold on, Frank. There goes the grappling cable.
1: All right, come on. Drop to the hatch. It's about 6 feet. It's clear. Hurry up.
4: What? Here I go.
1: You all right?
4: Yeah, twisted my ankle. It's all right.
1: Here's the blast pit. Come on, get going.
4: Yeah.
1: Yeah, we're all right so far. The ship hides.
4: Here's the pit.
1: Get down so they can't see.
4: I don't know how to thank you, Mr. Carpenter. I must have been crazy to sign on that ship.
1: That's all right, Joey. What happened? You have a fight at home?
4: Yeah.
1: Wait a minute.
4: Huh?
1: I hear somebody coming.
4: What?
1: Keep still.
4: Maybe we better look.
1: If we stick our heads over the edge, they'll see us sure. Keep down and keep quiet.
4: I hear him too.
1: Shh.
6: Well, well, well. Look what we have here. Two little babes in the wood. You two move and I'll shoot you each once in the belly. Morton? You got good eyes.
0: I told you I saw him come his way, Mr. Black. Jumping ship. Why, that's a terrible thing to do.
7: You double-crossing rat. You got paid in advance, didn't you? Then turned us in. I'll see the port police about this.
6: Yeah? We already turned your papers over to the port police as ship jumpers.
7: Papers? I didn't sign any papers.
6: You just don't remember signing them. We got them stamped nice and legal.
4: It's no use, Mr. Coffin. We haven't got a chance.
0: My, jumping ship. Well, don't worry, mate. You'll see your girl again in 15 years.
2: Mr. Black, inform the ship's company that these two men have been found guilty of attempted desertion.
1: Desertion? Well, you kidnapped me, you dirty crook.
8: Don't you talk to Captain Lundstrom that way.
2: I'm sentencing them to 24 hours hull watch. Take them away.
8: Morton, take them to the aft lock.
0: Aye, sir. Ship jumping.
1: If you didn't have that gun, I'd break you in two. Double-crossing rat.
0: You calm down after 24 hours hull watch.
1: What's hull watch?
0: Very simple. We put you two in spacesuits and shove you through the airlock on the end of a line. You sit out there and you watch the hull for 24 hours. You can talk to each other on the wireless intercom, but no food and no water. And the heating units in those suits are just a little bit defective. Makes it interesting long about the 18th hour.
1: I'll bet.
0: Yep, here we are, gentlemen. The airlock. Now, you get in here. You've got 5 minutes to get into suits and we blow you out of the lock. See you in 24 hours. Maybe.

0: Joey. Joey, can you hear me all right?
1: Yeah. It's getting awful cold. How much longer we got?
0: I don't know. I suppose that's part of the fun, guessing.
1: I'm awful thirsty.
0: It can't be too much more. Hang on, kid.
1: It's cold.
0: It'll probably get colder. We'd better snap the safety hook.
1: Jeff, what would happen if we drifted away from the ship?
0: We'd keep going in the same direction till the oxygen gave out.
1: Yeah. Will it get much colder? I don't know if I can take it.
0: We haven't got any choice, Joey. Just hang on. It can't last forever.

0: Well, welcome back to our little home.
1: Water.
0: Thirsty?
1: Get water.
0: Right here. Slopping like a bloody animal.
1: Joey, best help.
0: You'll be all
1: help
0: right.
1: Help him.
0: Teach your lesson, both of you. Just take my advice and behave yourselves. You've got 15 years to go on this here ship, and you might as well make the best of it.
2: Hey, Morton, what do you call this mess?
0: That's your supper, mate. Food concentrate.
2: What's the idea? Only 2 months out and on concentrates already?
0: You complaining, Red?
2: Yeah, I'm complaining. If Captain Lundstrom's chiseling on the manifest, that's his business. But when he tries to take it out of our hides...
0: You keep quiet or I'll turn you into Mr. Black. Concentrate is what you get to eat from here on out. Now shove it in your face and keep quiet.
2: I'll shove it in your face and see how you like it.
3: Look out. What's going on in here? Morton? What happened?
0: He struck me, that's what.
3: 48 hours hull watch. What are you all looking at? Get back to your places. Morton? Bring that man to the aft airlock.

0: All right, Red. Come on out of there. Your time's up. Come on. You, mate. Go in and get him.
1: Come on, Joey. Gee, 48 hours out there. Unsnap the helmet. Careful. Get it off.
0: Come on now, hurry up. Bring him to.
1: I can't.
0: What?
1: He's dead.
0: Get him undressed. Hang up that spacesuit. He must have had a heart attack.
1: Heart attack. He's frozen to death.
0: Mr. Black will be fair heartbroken. Red was a first-class jet man. Hurry up with that suit. It's cold in here.

0: It's murder, that's what. Just plain murder.
1: Space code gives a 30-hour limit for punishment.
2: They didn't even have a burial. Just shoved him out of the lot.
3: Well, if the owners knew about this, they'd stop
0: him. A fat lot of good that's going to do us for the next 15 years.
3: Now, wait a minute. Wait a minute. If we could get the ship back to Mars...
0: Oh, look, that's no good, son. 2 weeks after we landed, we'd be hung. That's right. That's what Space Code says about mutiny. If they catch you in the act, they shoot you down and no question.
3: Well, I'm willing to take the chance. Are we going to let Black and Lundstrom kick us around for 15 years?
4: Well, I'm not.
3: Why don't we take over and head back?
5: Okay.
3: Come on. Right.
6: Quiet. Did I interrupt something, gentlemen? A discussion? Talking about the captain, maybe? Well, ta-da.
3: Grab him!
6: Let go of me! I'll have you all out in the island shifts! I'll see you in operations, that's what I'll do!
7: Here, chew on my oil, right, Morton?
0: Well, that's done it, Harry. He's an officer.
1: Who cares?
3: Look, we've got to move now. Joey, get up to the radio room and smash the set before they can get a message out.
2: Right.
3: Pop, you get out.
0: Yes.
3: Tell the engine watch.
0: All right.
3: The rest of us will go up to the bridge.
1: How about this, Rat?
3: Tie him up. Speed counts now. We've got to take over before they know what hit him.

0: careful. We've got a surprise.
1: We'll get him cold.
2: Jeff!
0: Quiet.
2: Sparks was sending when I got in, but I knocked him out and smashed the set. We're all right.
0: All right, come on. Let's get up to the bridge.
2: Hey, look out. Let's close the hatch.
1: Hey, we're cut off from the bridge.
2: We'll never get through that.
0: He must have found out somehow.
1: Folks will intercom. Black must have turned it on from the bridge. He must have heard the whole thing.
0: Yeah. We better get out of here.
2: Yeah. What'll they do?
0: I don't know.
1: They got all the controls up there. We can shut down the drive, but we can't steer.
0: Better dog down the hatch behind us.
1: Yeah. Well, what next?
3: All right, men. Captain Lundstrom's giving you 1 minute to give up quiet.
1: In a pig's eye, Black!
3: You'll hang for mutiny, every one of you.
2: What do we do now?
0: Quiet. They can hear everything on the intercom.
1: Not if I cut this switch.
0: We've got to get through to the bridge.
1: Well, it's a Mexican standoff. We can't get at them, they can't get at us.
0: What's that?
1: Air leak. The pressure's down.
4: Fill it.
1: What is it?
4: Lundstrom, he blew the hatch in the mess hall section. Just opened it up and let the air out.
0: Oh, anybody caught?
4: Al Haynes, he was cooking supper, dead as a doornail. Well, they can kill us all. They'll do it, too. All they've got to do is bleed off the air. They've got the atmosphere controls up there.
5: I'll see all of you blokes swinging from a landing crane, I will, you scum.
0: Morton. You know what Black's going to do? Bleed off the air down here.
5: Oh, serve you all right. If I had my way, I'd see you all out in the yard till you froze stiff.
0: You're forgetting something, Morton. You're back here with us.
5: What do you mean?
0: If Black and Lundstrom blow out compartments one by one or bleed the air off, you'll get it too.
5: They'll take care of me. Don't you worry about that.
0: You think so? Joey, plug that intercom back in.
2: Yeah.
0: Black!
3: Coming up.
0: We've got Morton back here.
3: Yeah?
0: If you try anything on us, he'll get it too.
3: What am I supposed to do? Cry?
0: You don't care if he dies?
3: Well, that's his problem. We're going to drop the oxygen level 5%.
6: But you can't do that to me. Captain!
3: It's unfortunate that you are captured, Morton. But the security of my ship comes first.
6: You mean you don't care? You'd see me dead?
3: Precisely.
6: Well, you can't. It's murder, that's what. I'm not one of them. You can't kill me. You can't.
0: Joey, pull the intercom plug.
6: You can't do it. I always followed orders. I did the dirty work and pulled.
0: He can't hear you anymore,
6: Morton.
0: You
6: can't do this.
0: Shut up. Morton, they kill you as soon as look at you. Now listen. We've got to get through to the bridge. You know this ship. There must be some way.
1: We're your only chance, Morton. Get us through that hatch and up to the bridge.
7: All right. All right, why shouldn't I? They'd kill me.
0: And there is a way to get through?
7: Emergency release. Works by hand. I don't tell crewmen about it to keep them from breaking through in an engine blast and leaking radiation to the bridge.
0: Let's get going. We've got to get through before Lundstrom cuts the air down and gets us all.

0: Here's the hatch, Morton. Where's the release?
1: Under the floor panel. You can pry it up.
0: Hurry.
2: I got it. She's up.
1: Works on a key. Ready?
0: Back against the walls. They've got the guns.
2: Let them have them. I want to wrap my wrench around Black's neck.
0: All right, Morton. Open it up.
1: Here goes.
3: Look out! They had it fired.
4: Morton! Morton!
2: He's dead. Electrocuted. And the hatch is still closed.
0: You didn't get to turn that key. It killed him instantly. Harry, we got your watch gloves. They're insulated.
2: Oh, sure, sure. They'll take any current. Let's get Morton out of the way.
0: Hey, don't touch him, Joey. He's got the current through him.
2: Yeah, I'll pull him away with the glove. All right, now stand by. Here goes the key.
0: Let's go! Get him!
3: Hey, back there! Stand by! Like this, drop the gun! Joey, look out! Oh, let go of that gun, Lundstrom.
0: Hold them both.
2: You don't have to worry about Black. I got him square with a wrench.
0: Anybody else hurt?
5: I am. In the side. I think it just grazed me.
0: We'd better tie Lundstrom up.
6: What do you think you are going to do now?
0: Turn around and go back home.
6: I don't think so. I have burned the navigation tapes. And none of you can recalculate
3: them. What?
6: You'll just wander in space till the fuel gives out. You'll die right here on the ship.

0: I come, Jeff.
1: It's no use. I've had a little space math, but not enough to compute a flight.
2: Sooner or later, you're going to beg me to let you surrender.
3: Jeff, the interceptor screens went on.
1: Meteor?
3: No, it was a ship. A patrol ship coming up on us.
4: They must have got off an SOS.
1: Well, we don't have to worry. We can just tell them the truth.
5: Sure.
2: You are not familiar with the space code, young man. Mutiny is punished by immediate execution on the ship itself. In other words, they don't ask questions, they shoot.
0: He's right, Jeff. We're through.
1: Can we get away?
0: Not from a patrol ship. They've already sent us a heave to flash. If we run, they'll blow us out of space.
2: I'm afraid your mutiny is over, gentlemen. Soon they'll be alongside with an airlock coupling. And 10 minutes after that, you will all be dead.

0: Nobody move. Sergeant, take a squad and secure the ship. Collect all weapons and post a guard in the engine room.
1: Yes, sir. You, Brown, Williams, Kentucky, Kelly.
2: I'm delighted to see you, Major. I was not sure that an SOS had gotten through.
0: Oh? You're Captain Lundstrom?
2: That's right. I can swear out the affidavit of mutiny and...
0: I don't think a mutiny charge will stand up, Lundstrom. Not with the relief of command warrant out for you. I think we'll just forget about it. You're under arrest, Captain.
2: Oh, you can't do that. Space code is clear. You recorded my SOS.
0: SOS?
2: Of course. How else did you get here?
0: They sent us after you to get Jeff Coffin.
3: Jeff Coffin.
0: Where is he?
4: I'm Jeff Coffin.
0: We had a missing persons alarm for you, and then when a check you signed turned up at Marsport...
4: A check? That's right, I gave one to Morton to help me get away.
0: And he sold it to a fence for half face value. We traced it back to this ship. Coffin, I've got orders to escort you personally. We're taking you back to Earth, son.
4: Major, can I send out a message?
0: Of course. Oh, that reminds me, I've got one for you, from your fiancée.
4: Oh?
0: She said to tell you that she didn't object to a bachelor party in principle, but she did think 6 months was stretching it a bit.

0: Competition, they say, is the life of trade. And it will be as true 2 centuries from now as it is today. You'll hear about it next week when we present...
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2: Today, Dimension X has transcribed Shanghaied, an original story by Ernest Kenoy. 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Your host was Norman Rose. 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

The Witch's Tale. 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

0: 102 year old I be today. Yes, sir, 102 year old. Well, Satan, if you'll tell folks to douse their lights, we'll be getting down to business. That's it. Make it nice and dark. We want lots of shadow for this pretty bedtime story. Now, draw up to the fire and gaze into the embers. Gaze into them deep, and soon you'll see a tremendous barn-like room in New York City. It's called a studio. At one end stands a great big ugly man who's posing. In the center, a little handsome man is modeling an enormous heap of clay into a statue of a god. The old Norwegian god of strength and thunder. And that's what we're telling you about tonight. The statue of Thor. The statue of Thor.
1: Can you hold that pose another 5 minutes, Olaf?
2: Yeah, Mr. Adding. I've been never tired and I've offered you.
3: You certainly have a treasure in Olaf, Niels. He scarcely moved a finger in half an hour.
1: Yes, quite the perfect model. The poor chump hasn't brains enough to become tired.
3: Niels?
2: Don't talk about all right, Mr. Bingham. I don't mind them, Mr. Adding yokes. Most everyone yokes like that with Olaf. When I used to be wrestler, my manager say every day to me, Olaf, you big Swede, if you got brains in your head like you got muscles in your body, you'll be wrestling champion of the world.
1: But Olaf has a sense of humor too, Arnold. As a joke on his manager, he never became wrestling champion of anywhere.
2: Yeah, that's right. Oh, excuse, I should not laugh. It breaks the pose.
1: I don't care what you do with your face. It's your body I'm copying.
2: Yeah, I forget. My face is not so good.
1: All right, for a comic Valentine, perhaps. But I'm working on the statue of a god.
3: Don't let him talk to you like that, Olaf. Your face is all right, and so is your brain. And you have the most superb body of any man I've ever seen.
2: Yeah? Your Ben talks sarcastic, Mr. Bingham. I don't like sarcastic, York.
1: Sarcastic? That's enough for one day's work. You go and put your clothes on, Olaf.
2: So soon?
1: I'm bored. Come the same time tomorrow.
2: Yeah, I'll be here. Can I look at the work we do this afternoon?
1: Help yourself.
2: Oh, that statue. He been beautiful. And to think he been really me.
1: From the neck down, you're Thor the Thunderer.
2: Too bad my face been not so good. I would like him to be me all over.
1: I'll use my imagination and another model for the face. Go and put your clothes and get out of here.
2: Tomorrow we finish statue, maybe. You and me.
1: You know, he considers himself as much the creator of this figure as I am.
3: Better watch your nasty tongue with that fellow, Neil. If he ever discovers your insults aren't intended as jokes, he might break you in two.
1: He never discovers anything.
3: Yes, unfortunately, you have the ability to inspire devotion in people who should rightfully despise you. God only knows why. I know you're a supercilious prig, a selfish snob, an absolutely conscienceless libertine, yet I still put up with you.
1: That's because you hope to be around when just retribution overtakes me for my sins, I suppose.
3: No, I've ceased to hope for that.
1: Well, now, what do you think of my statue of Thor? Not that I value your opinion.
3: I don't expect you to. Well, it's like all your previous work. Magnificent in execution.
1: Thanks, I agree.
3: But like all your previous work, it lacks the very thing a true artist would have put into it.
1: Now you're going to tell me that it has no soul. Thor was a pagan old chap. He enjoyed life in those delightful days before souls were invented.
3: Oh, why won't you be serious about your work, Neil? You're a superb sculptor. If you wished, you might someday stand with the immortals.
1: The immortals were a very stupid lot who loved work to the exclusion of pleasure. Fame and the monument after I'm dead aren't nearly so tempting as good liquor and beautiful women while I'm alive. Oh, which reminds me, have a drink.
3: So you're going to continue throwing your talents away?
1: I don't call it that. I play with art because it amuses me. If I took it seriously, it would cease to amuse.
3: So your entire life's to be simply a round of amusement.
1: And a quest for new sensations.
3: For a momentary thrill, a new sensation, I believe you'd commit a murder.
1: That's an idea. I'll recall your suggestion next time I'm terribly bored. Well, here's the crime.
2: I've been ready to go now, Mr. Anning.
1: So I see. Here's a man after your own heart, Arnold. A sober, conscientious worker who doesn't dally by the wayside. Knows how rapidly he dressed, for example. Now he stands before us, Arnold, the perfect portrait of a well-dressed man.
4: Well, I go now. Tomorrow we finish statue, maybe, you and me?
1: I hope so. I'd like to have it ready for casting this month, if possible.
4: It's been so beautiful, that statue. Too bad my face been not so good. I would like it to be me all over.
1: Yes, we've already settled that point. Get out, Ella.
4: Yeah. I go now. Oh, Mr. Redding, I gonna get married.
1: Huh? Olaf, you are going to get married?
4: Yeah.
1: Well, this is a surprise.
3: Oh, my congratulations, Olaf.
4: I thank you, Mr. Bingham.
1: Where did you find her? In an asylum for the blind?
4: She come from Minnesota.
1: Well, what do you want me to do about it?
4: Mr. Redding, my Hedwig, she never see anything of me except my homely face. I like her to see this statue.
1: All right. Bring your girlfriend in sometime.
4: Could I bring her now?
1: Now?
4: Yeah. She been wait on the street outside to meet me when I get to work. I can have her here in just 1 minute.
1: Oh, go and get her then.
4: Oh, I thank you.
1: Not at all. I'm curious to see what the woman looks like who can plan to marry you.
4: I come right back with Hedwig, Mr. Laddie. I come right back.
1: Prepare yourself for a vision of beauty, Arnold, who wear number 13 shoes.
3: Neil, I know you've no humanity in your system, but try to remember you are bred a gentleman. Don't insult that poor devil's sweetheart when she gets here.
1: I'll accord her all the old-world courtesy a female should command. Such a female as would choose Olaf for a bridegroom.
3: Well, then I shan't stay here to see you mock them.
1: I've never had an affair with a really ugly woman.
3: Neil!
1: Think the fun it would be to steal big Olaf's sweetheart.
3: You're only joking, of course.
1: Am I? You lack all appreciation of the more subtle joys of life, Arnold. Why do you suppose I have that big idiot around me? Because he's my opposite in everything. Opposites attract, but they don't assimilate. In fact, there's constant war between them. It amuses me to prove the superiority of mind over matter. My type over his.
3: Be careful with such amusement. Doesn't become dangerous.
1: A small chance. If you recall your mythology, old chap, Thor, with all his giant strength and magic hammer, never proved a match for tiny Loki and his nimble brain.
3: He did at last. But then Odin came to his aid with the thunderbolt of justice.
1: I see you not only recall your mythology, but still believe in it. But don't be alarmed about Olaf, sweetheart. On mature consideration, I couldn't arouse an ardent interest in any female who will prove so unattractive.
4: This way, Hedwig. This way. We are here, Mr. Redding. Hedwig, I want you to meet my boss, Mr. Redding. This is Hedwig.
1: This?
4: Yeah. This time, Olaf make a joke. I bet you expect, Mr. Redding, that Hedwig will be homely just like me. I do not tell him, Hedwig, that you are more putty than a picture.
1: You're right, Olaf. This time, the joke's on me. Miss Hedwig, I can't express the great delight I have in meeting such a very lovely girl.
5: Oh, thank you, Mr. Redding. Olaf has told me lots about you.
1: You must learn lots more about me from myself. Allow me to present Mr. Bingham.
6: Delighted.
5: How do you do?
4: Olaf make a joke. He make a first-class joke.
1: Splendid joke, Olaf. A capital joke. And it's driven away my boredom. It's promised a new sensation.
6: Neil.
5: I don't understand.
1: You will, Miss Hedwig. As we become acquainted.
4: We show you now this statue.
1: By all means. Miss Hedwig, gaze on Thor, the Thunderer.
4: He's me, Hedwig. My body.
5: Oh, it's beautiful.
1: You'll note the face is still unfinished. I'm using another model for that.
6: Please.
4: That's because my face is not so good. But the body, Hedwig, that is me.
1: Yes. Yours is the body of Thor, who was strongest of gods and men. No one could beat him. No one could take anything from him.
4: You heard that, Hedwig? I'm like that too, by golly. Any fellow will find that out who tries to take your way.
1: No one ever dared take anything from Thor, except Loki.
4: Who was Loki?
1: Oh, just a weak little chap like me.

0: shouldn't have come again, Neil. I'm afraid.
1: My dear Hedwig, Olaf hasn't brains enough to suspect us.
0: Oh, perhaps I wouldn't be so nervous if we weren't in the studio with that statue pacing us and watching us every time you kiss me.
1: It doesn't watch with Olaf's face.
0: Oh, but it has his huge body with all those bulging muscles.
1: Formidable, aren't they? Those hands could tear us into tiny bits.
0: Oh, don't say such things.
1: All right, since the remote prospect frightened you so much. But that clay model won't be here to bother your conscience much longer. It's finished now. Tomorrow I start to prepare the molds, and next week I'll cast it into bronze.
0: Oh, I know it's silly, but I'll feel easier when it's gone from here.
1: You're too much of a coward to properly enjoy this little idol of ours, my dear. One so afraid of being burned as you are shouldn't play with fire.
0: Oh, I know. I couldn't help myself. I'd never met a gentleman like you before.
1: Thank you.
0: Oh, look at Timothy King, you. You don't understand his kind like I do. I was born in this country, but I'm 3D too and know my people. You think men like Olaf are dumb, but they're not. And they're only easygoing until they learn someone's doing things against them.
1: But that's what gives this game its zest.
0: I'm just a game to you.
1: Of course not. I love you devotedly. Why, thanks to you, I've only been slightly bored. You've provided a new sensation.
0: Oh, you're so different from other men. I don't understand you, but I'm crazy about you, Neil. Oh, who's there?
2: It's already.
0: Oh, it's only a butler.
1: Who did you think it was? What do you want, Warden?
2: I must see you at once, sir.
1: All right, come in. What's the matter? Why the excitement?
2: The big Swedish man, sir. Your model.
0: Oh,
1: shut up. What about him?
2: He was just the door, sir, inquiring for this lady.
0: He knows I'm here?
2: He said he had reason to believe you were here, madam. I was able to allay his suspicions and send him away. But there was a nasty look in his eyes, though.
0: Oh, he knows, Neil. He'll kill us both.
1: He doesn't know, or Borden wouldn't have been able to get rid of him. The game becomes more interesting.
0: Oh, I am just a game to you. Everything is.
1: Borden, have Peters draw all the curtains on the limousine and bring it to the carriage door for Miss Geilenborg.
2: At once, sir.
1: If Olaf's still hanging around, he'll be in that car and away before he has time to investigate. But we mustn't see one another again, Hedwig, until after this statue is cast.
0: Until after the statue?
1: Then there'll be no danger. Loki always bested Thor by striking first.
0: I don't understand you.
1: I'm planning an, as yet, untried sensation. One that Mr. Bingham suggested the day I met you. Olaf and I will play a little game, and Olaf is sure to lose.

0: Taft, the joke's on you again.
1: Yeah, yeah. Oh, Mr. Wadding, you are right. I got no brain. I've been so ashamed to suspect bad things about you and Hedwig.
0: I forgive you.
1: But I cannot forgive myself. Mr. Wadding, I looked for you to kill you with my two bare hands.
0: Oh, I'm glad you didn't find me until after you'd cooled down and heard my explanation. For those hands of yours could tear a little chap like me to pieces.
1: Oh, I've been so ashamed.
0: Ah, it's all over now. Forget it. There's the foundry, Olaf. Hear the furnace roar?
1: It's been awful good of you to bring me here.
0: You and I created that statue of Thor together, and I couldn't let it be cast in bronze without you there to see.
1: I've been terrible excited.
0: I'll make sure you don't miss a thing. Hello, Brody.
2: Good morning to you, Mr. Redden.
0: Have you got everything ready?
2: Aye. And the mould is your fine statues waiting ready in the picture. When you say the word, we draw the channel cloak and let the molten metal run.
0: Ah, the bronze has already reached the liquid state.
2: Yes, sir. I timed it for the hour you said you'd be here. Shall I draw the plugs new?
0: Not just yet. My friend here has never seen a statue cast. I want to show him around first. You and the boys get outside and have a smoke. I'll call you when I want you.
2: Much obliged, sir. A breath of outside air will help a wee bit. Come on, lad.
0: We'll go up on the bridge above the furnace, Olaf.
1: By Yemeni, it's been hot in here.
0: It'll be hotter where I'm taking you. Up these iron stairs, Olaf.
1: Hey, come.
0: In that pit is the mold of our statue. You'll see that later. It's connected by channels to this furnace. This is called a reverberating furnace, Olaf. The fire is at that end, below the chimney. Under this long brick roof, the molten metal lies. It's very hot under that roof, Olaf.
1: I bet you. It's been plenty hot up here.
0: We're just above the roof now. From this bridge, the cold bronze is throwing those hoppers and down into the charging hole.
1: What been charging hole?
0: I'll show you. This lever controls their covering.
1: My, such heat!
0: With the cover up, you can realize how hot it is inside. Underneath that hole is a trough of molten metal.
1: Jumping humidity!
0: And that hole is just large enough to admit a strong man's body. Good thing to know if you ever want to commit a perfect murder.
1: You've been always joking, but I don't want to commit no murder. Close up that hole, it's been too hot.
0: Look over the rail and see before I close it up.
1: I've been too hot to come so close.
0: Aren't you interested in the casting of your statue?
1: Yeah, that's right. I got to look.
0: Lean over the rail. Here, just above the hopper.
1: I've been dizzy from this heat. I'm afraid I lose my balance.
0: I won't let you lose your balance. Lean over the rail, Olaf. That's right.
3: And now, you brainless fool.
1: You'll trip my leg. Don't push. I fall. Don't weigh hot metal.
0: The joke's on you again, my friend.
4: What's happened?
0: Oh, I have the charging hole open. The furnace roared so loud, I called to you at the top of my lungs.
4: You call in the...
0: Yes. Let me replace this cover so we can talk in a normal tone. There. That's better.
2: Where's that stranger head with you, Mr. Redden?
0: It was too hot in here for him. He just went out the other door. Said he was going back to town.
2: Did you call for us to pull the plugs new?
0: Yes. But with that hole open, I may have cooled off the metal a bit. Better heap up the fire, Brody, and give it another 5 minutes to make absolutely certain everything will be all right. Then let the metal run into the mold.
2: Just as you say, sir. Come on, lad. Heap up that fire now. Okay.
0: Wonder if my statue of Thor will have what all my other works lack. I've given it what Arnold calls.

0: awfully good of you, Arnold, to come and help me break off this mold.
1: Oh, not at all. You know how curious I am to see the statue in finished bronze.
0: The casting went off without a single hitch. I'm sure the finished work will satisfy our fondest expectations. And I expect much, Arnold. I took your former criticisms to heart. I really labored to give old Thor a soul.
1: I can't imagine you laboring at anything.
0: That's because you don't know me so well as you think you do.
1: Wonder why Olaf's not here. I didn't think anything could keep him away when his statue reached completion.
0: Yes, his statue. I'm worried about Olaf. You know, they tell me at his boarding house that he hasn't been seen since the day I took him to the foundry.
1: Doesn't Hedvig know where he is?
0: She hasn't the vaguest idea. No one has, apparently. He's completely disappeared.
1: That's funny. I imagine he'll turn up. He may be off on a drunk somewhere. You'll never lose a chap like Olaf.
0: No. It wouldn't be justice for anything tragic to happen to him. And you believe in justice, Arnold?
1: I told you I ceased to believe in it. Because nothing ever happens to you.
0: Yes, I remember. We have the head mold completely loosened now. Help me take it off and we'll expose the face. Careful of the surface underneath. Now.
1: I've got it. There it goes. Neil.
0: God!
1: That face is Olaf. I thought you used another model for the head.
0: I did! That's not the face of Thor I made.
1: Well, then, what happened in the casting? Man, you're pale, you're shaking. What's the matter?
0: Nothing, nothing. Arnold, does it seem to you that statue's eyes are moving?
1: Yes. They seem to follow you. That bronze face seems alive.
0: You're imagining things about that statue, Arnold. Olaf's face is the one I muddled on it, and those eyes don't seem to move.
1: You're lying, Neil. The first shock's over now, and you're pulling your nerves together, but you've given yourself away.
0: Dark.
1: You turned ghastly white when first you looked on that copper face. You're trembling now with fear. You still can feel those eyes on you.
0: You're mad. Metal eyes can't move. What reason have I to be afraid?
1: I'd know that better if Olaf's disappearance was explained. You were with him last. What did you do with him?
0: I didn't do anything with him. If you're insinuating I killed him, explain what I did with the body. That's the thing you've got to find when you accuse a man of murder. Find that. Find that.
1: I'm going to the police. Perhaps they'll help me find it.
0: Call them if you like. They can't prove anything. No one can prove anything. Nothing can harm me. Nothing. Now get out of here. Leave me alone so I can think.
1: I don't know why or how you killed that man, but I know that when you did it, you believed justice could be cheated. I'm beginning to believe in justice again, and so are you.
0: Get out, you fool. Get out. Get out.
1: I'm going to leave you with your conscience and that statue's knowing eye.
0: Get out. Get out. Get out. Oh, God. Olaf's face instead of the one I modeled. Maybe his soul is in that statue. Oh, no, that's rot. With those eyes, my back turned, but I can feel them on me. Thor never proved a match for Loki until Odin came to his aid with thunderbolts of justice. Ah, oh, that's madness. Oh! It must be going to rain. It's thundering. Just natural thunder. What's that? What's that? Who's there?
2: Miss Geilenborg is calling, sir. And this way, miss.
3: Neil, dear.
0: Come in, come in. Borden, leave us.
2: Yes, sir.
3: You're not angry because I'm here, Neil. You told me not to come again until the statue was finished. I couldn't stay away any longer. It seemed I just had to be with you.
0: Why did it seem that way? Why?
3: Because I was lonesome for you, I suppose.
0: Yes, yes, of course, that was it. It wasn't because he wanted us together.
3: He? What do you mean?
0: Nothing.
3: Neil, have you heard from Olaf?
0: Yes, I heard from him today.
3: Where is he?
0: He's where he can't hurt me. Can't hurt me. I'm glad you came. I didn't want to be alone. And the statue's finished, Hedvig.
3: Is that it there?
0: Yes.
3: Why haven't you taken off the mold?
0: I have from the face. The body is still held prisoner.
3: I want to see it.
0: No, no. Don't go near it. Don't look at its face. Don't let its eyes see you.
3: Neil, what's the matter?
0: Nothing. Nothing.
3: You haven't even kissed me yet.
0: I'll kiss you now. I'm not afraid. Door!
3: Why did you push me away?
0: That thunder startled me.
3: Thunder?
0: Yes. There must be quite a storm outside.
3: The sun was shining when I came in. I heard no thunder.
0: You heard no...
3: No.
0: Then it's in this room.
1: So it's in a statue.
3: A statue?
1: Look!
3: What?
1: The mold is cracking. It's falling from the bronze.
3: Oh, the statue is moving.

0: Ah!
1: It's breaking on his arm!
0: For me!
1: And for me!
0: It's crushing! Olaf, the joke's on me. At last.

Well, that's the end of that scene. And the moral is, don't get too fresh with great big Swedes. You folks come see us on me birthday and we'll have another cheerful yarn to see.

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3: Wheat Chex, Rice Chex, and Good Hot Ralston present Space Patrol! High adventure in the wild, vast reaches of space. Missions of daring in the name of interplanetary justice. Travel into the future with Buzz Corey, Commander-in-Chief of the Space Patrol! In today's transcribed adventure, Buzz and Happy are at the Saturn City spaceport, following a man they believe to be a cousin of Prince Baccarati.
4: Hey, it's Benson, all right, sir. From the back, he looks just like Baccarati.
5: All right, Hap. Let's close in. Just a minute, Benson.
6: Yes?
5: I thought you promised to stay on Saturn.
6: Oh, did I, Corey? Hey,
7: Commander, it's Prince Baccarati.
5: Get him, Hap.
6: All right, Malengo, use your ray gun. That does it, Malengro. Get them aboard the ship. We'll give them a one-way trip to Planet X.
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8: Hey, here we come.
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8: Captain Tufel, I'm Space Patroller Tommy Smith, and I'm Space Patroller Danny Smith.
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3: And now, today's Space Patrol adventure, The Spies from Planet X. In recent weeks, Buzz has successfully thwarted attempts by Prince Baccarati to sabotage United Planets' defenses. Space Patrol intelligence has been convinced that Prince Baccarati, former ruler of Neptune, was holed up in his fabulous castle on the remote Planet X, recouping his strength. But a Space Patrol agent has reportedly seen Baccarati in Saturn City. In response to this report, Commander Corey and Cadet Happy are speeding toward the planet Saturn.
4: Commander, if that really is Baccarati, he sure got a lot of nerve.
5: All we know is that this man reported to be Baccarati has been dealing with the Zakra Importing Company of Saturn City.
4: Zakra Importing?
5: It's a small outfit, practically a one-man operation. 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
4: Well, do you think knickknacks would make Baccarati come all the way from Planet X and risk getting caught?
5: I can tell you more about that, Happy, when we talk to Mr. Zakra.
3: A few hours later, Buzz and Happy walk down a small side street in Saturn City. Most of the shops are closed for the day, except one shabby little store in which a dim green light casts a weird glow over shelves of dusty vases, statues, and carvings. 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
5: Well, here we are, Happy.
4: I don't see anyone inside. Maybe they're closed.
5: Try the door.
4: It's open.
5: Somebody must be here. Let's go in.
4: Look at the dust. I wouldn't say business was exactly booming.
5: Anybody here?
4: Let's try the back room. Uh-oh. Commander, look. A man on the floor behind the counter.
7: He's still breathing. He'll be all right. Somebody struck him with a blunt object.
4: Is it Zakra?
7: I don't know. Somebody's coming. Get behind this curtain. Huh?
4: It's Baccarati.
7: Hold it, Baccarati.
9: Huh? Why,
7: you came back to finish the job, I suppose.
9: Job? I don't know what you're talking about.
4: His voice, sir. His voice is different.
7: Yes, but he looks like Baccarati. What's your name?
9: Why, Baccarati.
4: Huh?
9: I'm surprised to hear that name after all these years. Most people know me as Benson, Thomas Benson.
7: Are you related to Prince Baccarati?
9: My cousin. An unfortunate family resemblance.
7: I see. Well, take a look behind that counter and see if that man resembles anyone you know.
9: Hey, it's Zakra. What happened?
7: We thought perhaps you could tell us.
9: But why would I?
7: What are you doing here, Mr. Benson?
9: I was to see Zakra on business. Is he...
7: Were you expecting your cousin?
9: My cousin? No, I should say not.
7: All right, Benson. We're going to get Mr. Zakra to a doctor. Then we'll have a little talk at Space Patrol headquarters.
3: While Cadet Happy scans the files for information on Thomas Benson, Commander Corey at Saturn City headquarters questions the man who bears such a striking physical resemblance to the evil Prince Baccarati.
7: And you know absolutely nothing of your cousin's whereabouts?
9: Nothing, Commander. We haven't had any contact since he was forced to leave Neptune. We were never very friendly, even as boys.
7: And your home is on Neptune. You're just visiting Saturn.
9: Yes, a business trip. I've been here about a week.
10: I've completed the check, Commander.
7: Well, thanks, Happy. Well, that'll be all, Mr. Benson, for the time being. You plan to be in Saturn City for a while?
9: Yes. Yes, I do, Commander. I'm at the Alcor Hotel.
7: Good. I may want to talk to you some more.
9: Call me anytime. Good night, Commander.
7: Good night.
4: Well, that isn't the craziest thing. That guy's a dead ringer from Baccarati, but he sounds different and acts different.
7: What did you find out, Happy?
4: Oh, he's Thomas Benson, engaged in the manufacturing business on Neptune, first cousin of Prince Baccarati.
7: Go on.
4: Changed his name from Baccarati to Benson, and this'll kill you, sir. At Prince Baccarati's request to save the family from embarrassment.
7: Oh?
4: Yeah, the prince didn't want to be disgraced by a cousin who worked.
7: Does Benson have any criminal record?
4: No, sir. Spends his spare time collecting little statuettes, mercury jade, mostly.
7: Mm. Well, what about Zakra?
4: Oh, he'll pull through all right, sir, but he's still in a coma. He hasn't got a record either.
7: I was hoping this cousin might be an important link in Prince Baccarati's spy ring. Somehow, Baccarati manages to get information to and from the United Planets and Planet X.
4: Yeah, and with the spacephone channels being monitored the way they are, and Planet X almost blocking.
7: There's a leak somewhere, Happy.
4: Well, it sure isn't Benson. Why, in a whole week, Benson's Space Patrol guard didn't see anyone get through to Benson that didn't have proper identification.
7: Space Patrol guard?
4: Yes, sir. Benson asked for special protection around his home in Neptune City a couple weeks ago.
7: Why did he want special protection?
4: Well, he told the Neptune City chief he'd received an anonymous threat. Well, after a week, the chief figured it was just a crank and called the patrol off.
7: Why didn't you mention that before, Happy?
4: Well, gee, sir, I guess I figured it wasn't important. If Baccarati's cousin was spying for the prince, he wouldn't ask for Space Patrol protection, would he? Or would he?
7: Well, we're in Saturn City, Hap. I think we'll keep an eye on Thomas Benson.
3: Meanwhile, far out in space, avoiding the regular space lanes, a space cruiser races toward Saturn. In it are Prince Baccarati and his scientific aide, Dr. Malengro.
11: Your disguise is excellent, Your Highness. If I hadn't helped you make up, I swear I'd never recognize you.
12: We'll pass a casual inspection. And since the Space Patrol has no reason to suspect that I'll be on Saturn, we'll have no trouble.
11: Suppose your cousin Thomas doesn't have the jewels with him on Saturn?
12: Of course he's got them with him. That's why he left Neptune and came to Saturn to hide the jewels. I know those threats would worry him, and when a man like my cousin is frightened, he doesn't trust his own judgment from one minute to the next.
11: Yes. In trying to find a safer place for the jewels, he practically brings them out into the open.
12: That's right. He thought it would be clever to conceal millions worth of jewels with a dealer in worthless junk like Zakra.
11: But evidently, Zakra knew nothing of the gems. I'm sure your agent could have made him talk.
12: My men bungled there. You should have known my cousin wouldn't trust a small shopkeeper with that much treasure. What Thomas had in mind probably was to conceal the gems in various bric-a-brac without Zakra's knowledge. My agent should never have struck Zakra. At least, not until he was sure Thomas has completed his arrangement.
11: Yes, Excellency. Now your cousin will be frightened away.
12: But we'll get the jewels all right, Malengro. I've got to. I need them to pay off my agents. And to buy information, I need to keep ahead of Commander Corey.
11: Of course, Your Highness.
12: We're 5 minutes out of Saturn City.
11: You've made excellent time from Planet X, Your Highness.
12: We won't have much to spare. Knowing Thomas the way I do, he's probably getting ready to leave Saturn to look for another place to hide his jewels.
10: Commander.
7: Oh, yes, Happy?
10: I've just picked up some information about Thomas Benson. He's booked passage on the Space Queen for Neptune for tonight.
7: And he told me he was staying here on Saturn for a while. Well, let's get out to the spaceport and find out why Thomas Benson is suddenly anxious to return to Neptune.
3: At the Saturn City spaceport, Thomas Benson nervously paces back and forth in an almost deserted wing of the big terminal building, unaware that two men are watching his every move.
13: Attention, please. The Space Queen will blast off for Neptune in 20 minutes. Gate 9 is now open. Passengers are requested to board the ship immediately.
12: Just a moment, Thomas. What's your hurry?
9: But I don't believe I know you. If you don't mind, I've got to get aboard.
12: Oh, don't you recognize your own cousin?
9: Cousin? It's you.
12: That's right. Your royal relation, Prince Baccarati. Now, if you'll be good enough to hand over those jewels.
9: Jewels? I haven't any jewels.
12: Now, come, Thomas. At my father's death, you received quite a fortune in precious gems, and I want them.
9: But they're mine. He willed them to me.
12: He willed them to Baccarati. You have renounced our noble name. You're no Baccarati. You're just plain Thomas Benson. Now I need those jewels to restore the name Baccarati to its former luster in the solar system.
9: Oh, you're mad.
12: All geniuses are considered mad by the ordinary and the stupid. I can put those gems to good use, Thomas. Now hand them over.
9: You don't think I'd be carrying them with me?
12: Perhaps not. And you're anxious to get back to Neptune. Therefore, the jewels are still there.
7: Very well.
12: I'll take you to Neptune in my ship.
9: No, you can't. You're wanted by the Space Patrol if they catch you.
12: They won't catch me. You didn't recognize me, my own cousin. And Commander Corey walked within 20 feet of me while he was following you.
9: Corey is here at the terminal?
12: Yes.
9: Oh, good. You can't possibly take me away with Corey here.
12: Oh, then he knows who you are. He doesn't think you're Prince Baccarati.
9: He knows who I am. And if you try to force me...
12: I have an idea. Get into this vacant room over there. We'll change clothes. And I'll remove this disguise. Hurry up, or will I have to use this ray gun?
13: Attention, please. Gate 9 will close in 1 minute. Passengers bound for Neptune on the Space Queen must board the ship immediately.
10: What happened to Benson, sir? You think he saw us?
7: He may have. If he leaves the terminal, he'll be followed.
10: Commander, look. Going through that other gate. Isn't that Benson?
7: You're right, Hap. That gate leads to the private cruiser blast-off ramps.
10: Oh, so Benson's pulling a fast one, huh?
7: Come on, Hap, let's follow him.
10: Right. He's heading for that big private cruiser.
7: Yeah. Keep in the shadow of this freight loading platform, Happy. All right, come on, let's close in. Just a minute, Benson.
14: Yes?
7: I thought you promised to stay on Saturn. Step over here into the light.
14: Anything to oblige, Corey?
10: Commander, it's Prince Baccarati.
7: Get him, Hap.
14: All right, Malengo, use your ray gun.
12: Neatly done, Malengo. Now help me get Corey and the cadet aboard my ship. After we get the jewels, we'll give the commander a one-way trip to Planet X.
3: We'll return to Space Patrol in just a moment.
15: That was an F-86 Sabre jet fighter in actual combat in Korea. I'm George Welch, chief test pilot of the Sabre jet at North American Aviation in Los Angeles. The Saber is 37 feet long. Weight, 8 tons. The wings are swept back at a 35-degree angle, and their span is 37 feet. Top speed of the Saber jet is more than 650 miles an hour. I was lucky enough to make the first flight in the F-86 Saber jet. But the first time up, or the 50th, every flight is important. That's why I have to keep in top shape. I like to eat good food with lots of energy in it. Rice Chex and Wheat Chex meet that test, and they taste exactly right. I think you'll like them, too.
16: No other cereal, puffed or flaked, contains so much nourishment in such concentrated bite-sized form. Rice Chex, Wheat Chex.
3: And now, back to the spies from Planet X. Prince Baccarati donned a disguise and came to Saturn to steal a fortune in precious gems from his cousin Thomas Benson, who closely resembles the evil prince. Thinking they were following Benson, Buzz and Happy were overpowered by Baccarati and Dr. Malengro, and now are captives in the prince's private cruiser heading toward Neptune. In the compartment with them is their fellow prisoner, Thomas Benson.
9: I'm telling you the truth, Commander. I was only going back to Neptune to protect my jewels.
7: Why didn't you tell me that before?
9: You realize I should have told you everything, but I didn't want to bring my cousin's name into it. You see, I managed to live down the fact that I'm a Baccarati. I wanted to avoid unpleasant publicity.
7: Someone's outside the door.
10: If I could only work my hands free.
7: Take it easy, Hap.
12: Ah, gentlemen, are you enjoying the trip?
10: Well, Baccarati, going to a masquerade?
12: I've resumed my disguise. You see, we'll be landing on Neptune in a few minutes. And after my cousin gives me the jewels from his vault, I shall remove my disguise and return to my ship as Cousin Thomas.
9: You're going to leave me in Neptune City, then?
12: Yes. When I have the jewels, you'll be of no further use to me, Cousin.
7: Why do you need the jewels, Baccarati? I understood you were rich.
12: Yes, but it costs quite a bit to maintain my spy system under United Planets, Commander. And you must admit, it's quite effective.
7: It has been so far, Baccarati. Frankly, I don't see how you'd do it. I mean, maintain contact between Planet X and your agents.
12: I might as well tell you, Corey, since there is nothing you can do about it. I have a robot receiving station on Saturn's 8th moon.
7: Funny we haven't picked up any messages from it.
12: Not at all. You see, there are no transmitters at the station, merely receivers.
10: Yeah, but what good does it do for a robot just to receive messages?
12: They're recorded on tape and automatically indexed electronically for the agent they're intended for.
7: Then your spies visit moon number 8 in spaceships, get their information and instructions, and go back to work.
12: Exactly. An occasional innocent-looking prospecting ship visiting a deserted moon never arouses suspicion.
7: Very clever, Baccarati.
12: Thank you, Commander. Now, Cousin Thomas, I'll release you. We're about to land, Corey. You and the cadet will remain in the ship till I return. Dr. Malengro will see that you're comfortable.
3: A few moments later, two men of almost identical size and build get out of a surface car in front of a handsome dwelling in Neptune City. They enter the building and proceed to a large room. Nervously, one of the men presses a button in the wall, and a panel slides silently back.
12: Nicely concealed, Thomas. Now open the safe.
9: I can't remember the combination.
12: I have a few tricks that will jog your memory.
9: It's a very sensitive electronic combination lock. I'm so nervous. I don't think I can...
12: Just try it and quit stalling. Open it.
9: There. The jewels are in that Endurium box.
12: Open it up. Not that I doubt your honesty, of course. Are you sure this is all of them?
9: Yes.
12: All right. I'll be running along now, Thomas. First, I'll take the precaution of using this ray gun on you. After all, I couldn't have you spreading an alarm till I am safely on my way back to Planet X.
3: Removing his disguise, Prince Baccarati boldly returns to the Neptune City spaceport, boards his ship, and blasts off. Now, an hour later, with Dr. Malengro at the controls and the ship headed toward Planet X, the prince taunts his prisoner, Commander Corey.
6: You see, Commander, everything is working fine. Here are the jewels.
7: What did you do with your cousin, Baccarati?
6: Oh, he'll be all right in a few hours. You know, for years I hated the idea that Thomas looked like me. It offended my sense of individuality. But now I'm glad of it. Oh, the approach warning. Something's wrong.
17: Space patrol ship approaching at 2 o'clock, Your Highness. What are your orders?
6: Space patrol ship? Confound it. Thomas couldn't have put an alarm in this quickly. Hurry, come out front with me. Get moving.
11: See it, Your Highness?
6: Of course I see it. That's why I brought Corey up here. We can use him to persuade the ship not to fire on us.
11: An excellent idea, Your Highness.
6: Wait. That's a robot scout ship.
7: That's right, Baccarati. It's sending out electronic information on your position and vector.
6: I'll fix that, Malengro. 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
11: At once, Excellency.
6: Hurry up. 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
11: I got it, Your Highness.
6: Blown to bits. Good work, Malengro.
7: It certainly is. Now there won't be any doubt that patrol ships will come after you.
10: What do you mean?
7: When that robot ship stops sending a space phone signal, a squadron will immediately come here to investigate.
6: Malengro, change our vector.
11: Where to, Your Highness?
6: Any place but toward Planet X. I know. Head for Saturn Moon number 8. I can hide out there till we learn it's safe to return to Planet X. Come on, Corey, back to your compartment.
10: Changed vector, sir. Where's he taking us?
7: He wants to hide out on moon number 8. It's a smart move, Hap.
10: Yeah. Commander, what's that in your hand? What? Hey, it's the jewel box.
7: Uh-huh. I managed to pick it up while Baccarati was excited over the space patrol ship.
10: Hey, that's swell, sir, but what good are they going to do us?
7: I don't know, except it'll worry Baccarati when he misses them. Hap, stand up.
10: Yes, sir.
7: There's a locker under that seat. See if we can get it open.
10: Right. There are only some weapons in here. Just some spacesuits and a few tools.
7: How many spacesuits have?
10: 3. And here's an atomo torch. Hey, we could cut our way out of the compartment and rush Baccarati and Malengro.
7: Now, they're armed. If we failed, it would be our last chance.
10: With these spacesuits, maybe we could get out of the ship. I know, through the cargo loading tube.
7: Happy, get those suits out. I'll go to work in the door with the atomo torch and take the spacephone out of the third suit.
11: There's no sign of a ship in the view scope, Your Highness.
6: Good. And we've thrown them off. If we can reach moon number 8, we'll be in the clear.
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11: How did he get a space of...
6: I don't know. The locker. He got into the locker. Those extra spacesuits. Come on, we got to stop him.
18: Commander Corey to all space patrol units. Prince Baccarati is heading towards Saturn moon number 8 in a private cruiser. Be careful. The ship is armed with a proton gun.
6: They're gone. Get out of the compartment.
11: Your Highness, they must have left the ship. The cargo chute. They've escaped.
6: Wait. Back to the control compartment. Hurry.
18: I'm unable to give the registry number of Baccarati's ship, but it's a Class B cruiser. His vector is approximately 40 degrees sun regulus orientation.
6: Confound it, Malengro. He'll have every ship in the universe after us.
11: Your Highness, look out the starboard viewport. There they are.
6: I knew it. They're floating along with the ship.
11: No one has answered Corey's call. Perhaps they haven't heard him yet.
6: They will, soon enough. The proton gun. That will fix him.
11: But, Your Highness...
6: Get out of my way! We got to stop Corey. And that proton gun will do the trick.
11: If Your Highness will only...
18: Attention all space patrol units. This is an emergency.
6: But this will silence him.
18: Commander Corey calling all units. This is an emergency.
11: Vanished without a trace. Both of them.
6: That will take care of Corey for good.
11: But we can't continue to moon number 8. Someone may have heard his space.
6: We'll change vector again. Perhaps we can proceed directly to Planet X. The space patrol will be... Oh, no.
11: What's the matter, Your Highness?
6: The jewel. Where is the jewel box? I had it in my hand a while ago.
11: That's what I was trying to tell you, Your Highness. You put them there on the edge of the control panel when that robot ship appeared. Corey must have taken them when you weren't looking.
6: My treasure. Corey had it when the proton gun blew him up. My jewels disintegrated. Why didn't you warn me?
11: I tried to, Your Highness.
6: You're idiot! I have to think of everything around here. Now what are we going to do?
10: You won't need those jewels now, Baccarati.
6: Corey!
10: Take care of Malengro, Happy.
6: Yes, sir.
11: All right, Baccarati.
4: Are you going to be sensible, or shall I fix it so nobody will mistake you for your cousin?
19: You win, Gory. I've had enough.
4: Keep him covered, Happy.
10: Yes, sir.
19: I thought you were in those space suits.
4: Sure you did. I didn't want you searching the ship for the space phone I was really using, so I used two suits as decoys. We're heading for moon number 8. You're going to show me that robot receiving station, Baccarati.
3: A few hours later, Buzz sets Baccarati's cruiser down on the rocky surface of Saturn's moon number 8. Then he and Happy hold ray guns on Malengro and Baccarati as the four men, clad in spacesuits, step out on the airless satellite.
18: Keep moving, Baccarati.
20: It's down at the foot of this big cliff, Corey.
18: You and Malengro go first. Watch your step, Happy. That's quite a drop.
20: Move along, Malengro. You're in my way,
21: Your Highness.
18: Baccarati, grab Malengo.
21: He's falling.
18: Ow! Grab that ledge.
21: He's got it, sir.
18: All right. Steady now, Malengro. I've got hold of your arm. Hang on to me.
21: Yes, sir.
18: All right, now. Pull.
21: I've got you, sir.
18: Now, just relax, Malengro. You're all right.
22: That was close.
18: Oh, you would have been a sorry mess, Malengro. So watch it next time. You know, it looked to me as though Baccarati pushed Malengro instead of trying to help him. Where is Baccarati?
21: Smoking rockets, he's gone. I forgot all about him, trying to save Malengro.
18: Happy, he's climbed up and headed for the ship. You watch Malengro. I'll go up after him.
21: Yes, sir.
18: Oh, we're too late. There he goes.
22: Good luck, Your Highness.
21: Hey, get that. Baccarati's willing to kill this guy to make a getaway, and Malengro says, good luck.
18: I have an idea. Baccarati won't get very far. Space patrol ships will be showing up pretty quick.
21: Commander, the proton gun. Baccarati could blast us to bits.
18: Not without the proton firing cell.
21: Huh?
18: I removed it from the gun right after the fight. I took that along with the jewels.
21: Oh, boy, that sure saved our lives.
18: Now, come on. Let's get down to the receiving station. With that information, we can round up Baccarati's spies in a few hours.
3: An action preview of next week's exciting adventure in just a moment. Hi, Space Patrollers. It's the day of the big parade on Terra, and just about every Space Patroller and his little brother have turned out to watch the fun. Man, it sure is a swell parade. Hey, wait a minute. What's that coming down the street now? Why, it's the Space Patrollers Drum and Bugle Corps number 5, all the way from Venus City, Venus. Just listen to those supercharged bugles and hear those supercharged drums. One thing for sure, these space patrollers had their bite-sized checks today. And how about you, gang? You know, the best way in the universe to start off the day is with a big bowl full of bite-sized rice checks or wheat checks. Because no other cereal, flaked or puffed, contains so much energy in such concentrated bite-sized form. Yes, sir, you're packing in plenty of vitamins and minerals with every delicious bite you take, and that means energy plus for you. And remember, Space Patrollers, September is Better Breakfast Month. 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And now, a preview of next week's exciting Space Patrol adventure. Buzz and Happy have trapped one of Prince Baccarati's spies in a sub-basement in Jupiter City.
4: No, it's no use, Happy. We can never break it down.
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17: 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I'm getting off this planet, Corey. Prince Baccarati tipped me off that a guided missile has been launched toward Jupiter City. 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
3: 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Other players were Bela Kovach, Norman Jolly, Ken Mayer, and Dick Beals. Dick Tufeld speaking. Now, don't forget to tune in next Saturday and every Saturday when Wheat Chex, Rice Chex, and Good Hut Ralston again present Space Patrol! 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
0: Good evening, friends. This is your host to welcome you through the creaking door into the inner sanctum. Come in, come in. I've been reading my fan mail. Huh? Oh, sure, I get lots of it. Delivered in a hearse every morning. One lonely heart writes, "Despite your sinister voice, you strike me as a fine gentleman and a homebody. I am companionable, good-natured, unmarried, and I've been hardly dead a year. Won't you please exchange photographs signed Lonesome?" Did somebody say...

0: Tonight's Inner Sanctum Mystery, The Devil's Fortune, was written by John Robert and stars Carl Swenson in the role of Tracy with Charles Irving as McNamara.
1: And now for tonight's chaos. In the deep hinterland of Mexico, on the ground level over a mine shaft, a ceremony is being performed by a frightened group of men. A ceremony of fear. Drums beat, and a roaring fire licks at the night sky. Underground in the mine called El Fortuna Diablo, the Devil's Fortune, floodwaters rise slowly to choke off all life in the shaft. Clinging to the elevation of a ledge, trapped and at bay, with the waters lapping at his ankles, is a young man. His expression is desperate as he fires a gun into the subterranean shadows at an unseen target.
2: Give me a break, Mac. I got a right to live.
3: You're wasting bullets, Tracy. You better come out with your hands up or drown. I'm waiting just around the air.
2: Yeah, with your gun cocked, ready to shoot me down.
3: Just waiting. Take all the time you need making up your mind, Tracy. Choose the way you want to die.
2: Choose the way I want to die. Mac will get me even if it costs him his own life. Mac happened to me in a furnished room across the border in El Paso. I came out of a stupor one morning, opened my eyes blearily, and there was Big Mac sitting on a chair. Hey, who are you, mister?
4: Never mind, kid. Right now, you're more interested in the third man in the room.
2: Third man?
4: Over there. Propped in the corner, with a knife stuck in his chest.
2: What?
4: Recognize him?
2: Yeah, sure. Coombs. We were making the rounds together last night. Who killed him?
4: You did.
2: What?
4: Check the knife. See if it's yours. I'll give you the details, kid. At about 2 a.m., you got into a quarrel with Coombs outside the Hotel Navajo. I happen to be around, taking it all in. You're a mining engineer, but you haven't worked in a year. You were stewing over your hard luck. You took it out on Coombs.
2: It's hard to believe that...
4: Take the corpse's pulse, and then believe it. You blacked out, and I hustled you both up here.
2: Why?
4: To give you a choice. Either I call the cops, or the three of us go for a ride. We'll dump Coombs somewhere, and then the two of us push on into the interior of Mexico. Is it a deal?
2: Why are you helping me? What's in it for you, Mr.
4: McNamara. You're a crack mine engineer. I need a crack mine engineer that I can trust. Your knife in Coombs means I can trust you anytime, anywhere.
5: We dumped Coombs, and 2 days later, we were 500 miles inside Mexico.
2: Mac?
4: Huh?
2: I've been thinking. That story that you palmed off on me about Coombs, you stuck that knife in him.
4: Maybe, but you'll never be able to prove it now.
2: Mac, you're crazy.
4: And you're soft. Soft and sentimental. The world's an anthill. Knifing Coombs was like stepping on an ant. Get tough, Tracy. Think big.
2: How big?
4: This big. I've got a map here. Yeah. Read off the name.
2: El Fortuno Diablo.
4: An abandoned gold mine just outside a native village called Alicante. All boxed in and boarded up. Hasn't been worked in 20 years. A fortune's been laying around begging for takers.
2: Well, why hasn't anybody worked the mine?
4: Fright. They're all petrified with fright. From the owner, a chump named Parento, right on down the line to everybody in town. There's a legend about the mine that scares them. The devil is supposed to make his headquarters there.
2: Hey, the map is spotted with blood. Whose blood is that, Mac?
4: The chump who had the map previous to me. Called himself Klondike. He lay there drooling over the map, whispering to himself about El Fortuno Diablo. Week in and week out, month after month, I listened to Klondike whispering to himself.
5: Lay there? Lay where, Mac?
4: I had to break his hand open to get the map out of his fingers.
5: Where were you, Mac?
4: I'll tell you sometime, Tracy. Sometime when you get out of line, maybe, you'll wish I hadn't told you.
5: We reached Alicante, bleak, backward village, where civilization came trickling in slowly by donkey cart over narrow mountain passes.
4: From here on, kid, watch me operate.
5: How are you going to get El Fortuno, Diablo?
4: Steal it. We steal the mine from a Senor Parento, that owner I told you about. It's all fixed. Tonight, Parento's being told the hoodoo is off the mine, and that he's a dope not to cut me in as a partner and start operating El Fortuno Diablo full blast.
5: Who's telling all this to Parento?
4: The one guy he'll listen to and believe. What passes for the village wise man in these parts? A joker named Montesano. Montesano has this town organized, like Al Capone used to operate in Cicero. Everybody's scared not to listen to Montesano.
5: Well, why will Montesano play ball with you?
4: A gun in his ribs and $500 in his palm. Just you watch how Montesano plays ball.
5: 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We were in a room with Montesano, Parento, and a sharp-nosed fella named Salvador. 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
6: You will work the mine, Parento. You and the Senor McNamara.
7: Boy, they're legendas del Diablo.
6: The curse is no more. When your father was killed, he put the 20-year curse on El Fortuno Diablo. And now the time is over.
7: Boy, the man. They will not work the mine. In all Alicante, I can find nobody to work the mine.
6: You will tell everybody in Alicante and in the mountains that Montesano say it is good to work the mine.
5: Machinery trickled in by cart over the mountain passes. Fearful workers grumblingly responded to Montesano's call. The shafts were rebuilt, and the mine began operating. At the end of the first week, McNamara played his trump card. He stole the mine. It was Sunday, the day off. Parento and his man Salvador had just left a conference with Mac. Mac was laughing. The kind of laugh that meant he was grinding his heels into an anthill again.
4: Happy days, Tracy.
5: You've pushed your master plan another foot forward, huh?
4: Oh, my old Tracy. Take a gander at this. It's a contract for purchase. For a dollar and other valuable considerations, Parento signs the whole mine over to Mr. McNamara.
5: Parento signed this?
4: Yeah, he did. But he thought he was signing a requisition for supplies from Tampico. I pulled the old document switch on him.
5: Mac, that's an outright steal. Parento will call you a liar and a thief.
4: He'll never get that chance, Tracy.
5: Mac, what are you up to with Parento?
4: Parento and his stooge, Salvador, have just gone into the mine for an administrative look around. At my suggestion. And Tracy, I've got a hunch they're going to meet up with that El Diablo.
5: Mac, what have you done?
4: Those other valuable considerations I gave Parento. They were a couple of lunch boxes, packed nice and appetizing with chicken sandwiches and hot drinks. In just 1 minute, I'm going to pull the steam whistle cord so that Parento and Salvador get the idea that it's noontime and they're hungry. Mm-hmm. Minute's up.
5: Mac, what's the connection? What have lunchboxes got... Mac!
4: Now you're smartening up, kid. The box is open on a wire like a booby trap. Reach for a sandwich and... smoke gets in your eyes.
5: Mac, I'm not going to let you blow up.
4: Freeze, chump. This is a gun in your ribs.
5: Hey.
4: If you're itching to throw in with Parento and Salvador...
5: Mac!
4: Parento and Salvador got hungry. Now we're really in the mining business, Tracy.
8: bait.
5: When the bodies came out of El Fortuno Diablo, Mac and I were out walking. The idea was the Sunday explosions happened mysteriously while we were away. That night at the hospital, I talked to the local doc.
6: Poor Parento. We didn't even find enough of him to make a decent burial.
5: Oh. Blown to bits. And Salvador?
6: Well, with Salvador, it was a miracle, Senor Tracy. Salvador lives, but not his face. Now, when the bandages come off one day, it will not be the face of the Salvador we knew. Just like his mind, poor Salvador left his face behind him in El Fortuno Diablo.
5: Parento blown to bits and Salvador with his head swathed in bandages. McNamara's master plan was going great. Now the mine worked full blast, round the clock, day and night. Montesano was on hand when needed, telling everybody the hex was off, keeping the men in line for Mac. The men were working overtime, but so was the accident emergency bell connecting the shaft to the shack we supervised from. The bell meant an injury, or worse.
9: Tracy, if it's another casualty, I'll fry somebody in oil. We're running a mining operation, not a hospital.
5: It wasn't a hospital case this time. It was a case for the coroner. In the mine shaft, face upward, with his eyes fixed and unwinking, lay a miner, Miguelito.
10: All of a sudden, Senores Miguelito, he let out a cry and dropped to the ground. I live 1,000 años and I never forget Miguelito's cry.
9: What killed him, Tracy?
5: Well, nothing apparent, Mac. No wound, nothing. Shock, I'd say, from the look on his face.
10: It was El Diablo. El Diablo coming for Miguelito. His face is black, and standing from the side of his head, I see horns.
9: Not that line of talk, Manuelo. You're scaring the men. Scared men don't mind gold.
10: Señor McNamara, is it true? It was the devil who come before Miguelito. See? Look there to the ground. The Diablo leave his footprints.
5: We looked, and there, clearly defined in the soft dirt, was a print. A hoof print. Mac, it's a hoof. It's a cloven hoof.
9: Tracy, so help me, if you blow your top in front of the men. Miguelito had a heart attack, men. He was just a kid, not up to being a miner. Now everybody back to work.
5: The men went back to mining for gold. And the emergency bell kept ringing.
9: Tracy.
10: Yes?
9: Go fetch that Alicante wise man. Tell Montesano the men need another spiel about how the devil has called it quits and the hoodoo's off the mine.
5: Has the devil called quits, Mac?
9: Tracy, you blow your top and I'll blow your head off. I'm here to mine gold. If I have to kill every mother's son of you and work the mine myself.
5: How do you explain the 4 murdered men, then?
9: Bad hearts, the 24-hour shift. Maybe the men got to brawling among themselves down there. It's easier to blame a killing on the devil than face a murder rap. Now what?
5: That's the fire bell. Fire, Mac. Another omen of disaster. Your gold mine is going up in smoke. Mine was a raging inferno. Mac ran around like a wild man, barking orders, working with superhuman energy.
3: Marilo, get that equipment going. Beat the fireman and I'll double everybody's pay.
10: Hey, I still have
3: you let the fire get out of control and lose the mine, and I'll sing every living one of you a farewell lullaby with this.
5: Mac was threatening them with a sample submachine gun spray. He meant mass murder, and the men knew it.
3: Yeah, you're slowing up, man. Maybe a little music will give you more inspiration.
5: It was an impossible task. But the men got the fire out.
9: Tracy.
5: Yes?
9: About those hoof prints around the mine. The cloven hoof. I've been giving it a lot of thought.
5: I thought those things didn't bother you.
9: Not like they bother you, chump. They bother me another way. To me, it's a gimmick. And I get nervous if I can't figure out how a gimmick operates.
5: A gimmick? I don't get you.
9: We'll take a walk tonight, the two of us. And I'll show you what I figured out.
4: I've been playing timekeeper to the devil for a week now. Clocking him in and clocking him out.
5: We took that walk with the wind at our back. We hauled up outside a deserted mud house located halfway between El Fortuna Diablo and the town.
4: According to my timepiece, the devil is 2 minutes late.
8: Mac, you're not making sense.
4: Shh. Now, have yourself a look at the devil, Tracy.
8: Shh.
5: The devil was walking stealthily toward the door of the mud house. He looked just like Manuelo had described him. Black from head to foot, horns rising from his skull, and feet formed into hooves. We watched him enter the house.
4: Yeah, Tracy, you've seen the devil before your time. Now we scram as quiet as we can get.
8: Mac, what does it mean?
4: It's a gimmick. And a smart cookie's got a monopoly on it. Scare the bejabers out of everybody. Knock heads together. Knock a few guys off. And then sell protection. I watched Capone work that gimmick in Cicero once. I'm being sold protection.
8: Yeah, but who?
4: One guess, chump.
8: Montesano.
4: Yeah, Montesano and his costume getup. Montesano tells the men the hex is off El Fortuno Diablo for a fee. And then scares them all over again and gets me to cough up some more.
8: And you're letting him get away with it?
4: Sure. I'm not letting him on yet. I like a man who thinks big, like friend Montesano. Besides, the men listen to him. And I'm still here to mine gold.
5: Mac was there to mine gold one way or another at any cost. But he wasn't going to get any gold.
4: What's the story of the sampling, Tracy?
11: You're not getting any gold. All El Fortuno Diablo has for you is this. Salt. You haven't got a gold mine, Mac. You've got a salt mine.
4: Keep the report under your hat, Tracy. Mine operations will go on exactly as they are.
11: It's crazy. The salt isn't worth the transportation.
4: We're not mining salt. We're mining for gold.
11: Mac, there isn't a grain of gold,
4: I tell
11: you.
4: We're mining for gold, Tracy. For a year, I lay on my back watching Klondike drool over that map, listening to him whisper about El Fortuno Diablo. For a year, strapped down tight so I couldn't move a muscle or wiggle a finger. But I could use my ears, Tracy, and my brain. We're mining gold. Gold, Tracy.
11: You lay on your back, Mac, strapped down. Where were you laying on your back?
4: You really want to know?
11: Yeah.
4: I told you once that maybe sometime you'd wish I hadn't told you. It was in the Meadowbrook Hospital for the criminally insane.
11: We were to continue mining for gold. A madman was intent on mining gold even if there wasn't any gold. A killer with the delusion that he'd picked up in an insane asylum was insisting on operations as usual. And the emergency bell rang as usual.
10: Señor Tracy, just now El Diablo was in the mine with my own eyes. I see him.
11: Who got it this time?
10: Montesano. El Diablo came up to the great Montesano and strangled him.
11: Montesano? It's impossible. Montesano was your Diablo.
10: Señor, what are you saying?
11: I don't know. I don't know anything. Manuelo.
10: Si, señor.
11: If you value your life, ride into the first town you can find that has anything like a police force. Get them here. Drag them here.
10: For what reason, señor?
11: McNamara's a crazy, cold-blooded murderer. You've all been working yourselves to death, digging for gold in a salt mine. You're all his prisoners. And any minute, we'll all be his victims. Now hurry, Manuelo.
10: Hurry! Si, señor Tracy. Si.
5: Manuelo didn't get far. Mac stopped him outside. Then he came after me. I ran in panic into the mine. Here, in a trap. The waters are rising. Mac's around an L somewhere in the tunnel, waiting in ambush. And I have got a choice. Drown or meet Mac's bullets head on.
3: Tracy, your time's running out.
11: Mac, I got a right to live.
3: You blabbed to Manuelo and he spread the word. I told you I came here to mine gold. Do you blab, Jimenez?
6: There isn't any gold!
3: I worked my straps free at Meadowbrook and strangled Klondike to get that map. I shot up a Kansas bank to get the money to buy mining equipment. All that so I could mine gold. You hear, Tracy? Mine gold!
6: Mac! What happened, Mac?
3: I'm hit, Tracy. You got me.
6: Darn liar, I didn't even fire.
11: It's a trick. It's a trick to lure me out. Mac shot into the air to confuse me. He's there behind an L where I can't see him in ambush. Mac! Mac!
7: He cannot hear you, Señor Tracy. Mac, he's there.
11: El Diablo! It's the devil standing there. Like Manuelo described him, black from head to floor with horns rising from his skull.
6: How many devils are there around here? First Montesano, now you?
7: Montesano is a faker. He sees tribute, he do many things. Kill many men. I have come to know, senor, that there is no Diablo.
6: No devil? You're not standing there, huh?
7: But I am real, senor. Behind this face, I am Parento.
6: Parento? They couldn't even find enough of you for a decent burial.
7: It was Salvador they could not find. In the hospital, the doctor agreed that Parento will drive the devil from El Fortuno Diablo. And the police agree Parento will be their deputy.
6: You killed Montesano and McNamara?
7: Si, senor. What is so funny, senor?
6: McNamara. I was thinking of Mac's master plan. He never figured that booby trap he planted in your lunchbox would blow up in his face.
0: A porter in a gold-buying service once swept this track into a refuse pile. Many a body loses his mind. Good thing Tracy came out of it all okay. What do you bet when he comes out of shock, he puts his diploma into half? The way Mac framed him, I'd say Tracy was more engineered than engineer. So Montesano, the Al Capone of Alicante, got his unexpectedly. The only thing he'll collect from now on is dust. The greedy old devil. Good night. Pleasant

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5: And Alex.
7: Hey, Alex, how did the interview go?
8: I did it! 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

No. No, stay where you are. 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For this is a time of mystery. A time when imagination is free and moves forward swiftly.

0: Mystery of the Southern Star. An ocean liner, several days out of South Africa, plows through the Atlantic toward America.
1: Another turn around the deck, Mrs. Ashworth?
2: Heavens no, Mr. Westcott. My goodness, I haven't walked so much in years. If you don't mind, I'll just collapse on one of these deck chairs for a while. Won't you join me?
1: I'd be delighted.
2: Well, only one more day and then America.
1: It's been a fine trip.
2: Yes, lovely. I've really enjoyed it.
1: Atlantic crossings can be very boring unless you meet the right company.
2: You've been very charming, Mr. Westcott.
1: Same to you, Mrs. Ashworth. There's one thing I regret, though.
2: What's that?
1: I haven't met your husband.
2: Oh, Frederick. Well, he's been keeping to our cabin pretty much. You see, Mr. Westcott, he doesn't want to mix with people very much this trip.
1: Indeed. Why not?
2: Oh, it's not what you think. Frederick isn't antisocial or anything like that. You see, oh, well, of course I can tell you. You see, my husband is with Dubois and Company in New York.
1: Dubois? You mean the big diamond importers?
2: Yes. They commissioned Frederick to travel abroad and purchase the Southern Star for a client.
1: The Southern Star? Why? Why, that's one of the biggest diamonds they ever took out of the Kimberley mines.
2: Yes. Naturally, Frederick has to be very careful whom he meets this trip.
1: Oh, of course. He's carrying a precious cargo. Personally, I'll stick to a nice humdrum business like stockbroking. I can't stand excitement.
2: Oh, there's really no danger. It's only a precaution. Why, here comes Frederick now. Frederick!
3: Oh, there you are, Emily. I was just looking for you.
2: Frederick, I want you to meet Mr. Westcott. I've told you about him several times.
3: How do you do?
1: I'm delighted to meet you, sir.
2: Mr. Westcott's been charming, Frederick. I've already asked him to drop in on us when we get back to New York.
3: Yes, excellent, excellent. Well, my dear, we'd better go down and dress for dinner.
2: Mm.
3: You'll excuse us, Mr. Westcott.
1: Of course. I'll see you both later in the evening.
3: Possibly, yes. Come along, Emily. Emily.
2: Yes, Frederick.
3: You've made a lot of friends this trip. Westcott and others.
2: Why shouldn't I, my dear? What's wrong with that?
3: Nothing, but you know what I'm carrying in the cabin. I hope you haven't mentioned it to anyone.
2: Of course I haven't, Frederick. Good heavens, you talk as though I've been associating with criminals.
4: Radiogram, Captain. Just in from communications.
5: Thanks.
4: Any answers, sir?
5: No. Tell Sparks to send these messages, though.
4: Aye, aye, sir.
5: Captain Miller. Oh, good evening, Mr. Randall. What's the weather report? Good, good. We ought to be in right on schedule. Yes, yes, it's been a nice, quiet trip.
6: Captain Miller! Captain Miller!
5: Yes? Come in. Why, Mr. Ashworth, what's the matter? What's wrong?
3: My wife's disappeared.
5: What? Are you sure?
3: Yes, yes, I can't find her anywhere. I was in the lounge late, and Mrs. Ashworth had retired to our cabin. When I returned, I found the lock broken, my belongings rifled, and my wife had disappeared. And not only that, the diamond's gone.
5: The Southern Star?
3: Yes, but that doesn't matter now. It's my wife, Captain. I've gone all around the deck, asked the stewards, everything. No one's seen her. I'm afraid there's been foul play. The diamond...
5: Steady, Mr. Ashworth, steady. Easy does it. I'll issue an order to search the ship at once. And then we'll take a look at your cabin. Well, whoever forced an entrance into your cabin here, Mr. Ashworth, certainly left it in an awful mess. Tell me, where did you keep the diamond?
3: In my wife's powder box. She kept it in a locked dresser case. It's gone.
5: Well, what happened seems fairly simple. Someone aboard got wind that you were carrying the Southern Star, broke into your cabin, surprised your wife. Come in.
7: We've searched the ship, Captain. We haven't found a trace of Mrs. Ashworth.
5: You've made an exhaustive search, Mr. Dennis?
7: Yes, sir. We've looked into every nook and cranny of this ship, sir. I'm afraid she's gone. Overboard.
3: Emily. Then it's true. She's really gone.
5: I'm sorry, Mr. Ashworth. I know you want to be alone. First, there's something I must ask you. Can you give me the names of the people your wife met on this trip? The ones she kept company with?
3: Yes. Yes, I think I can. There were at least five I knew about.
5: Mr. Dennis.
4: Yes, sir?
5: Stand by and take down those names. I want to send a radiogram to the police in New York.
8: Yes?
9: Detective Lieutenant Henry Hinge to see you, Commissioner.
8: All right, send him in.
10: Morning, Commissioner.
8: Oh, morning, Hinge. Sit down. I've got a little job for you.
10: What is it, sir?
8: Yeah. Read this radiogram. Just came in from Captain Miller aboard the Lexitania.
10: Southern Star, eh? That's quite a haul. With a cool half million, they tell me.
8: That's right. Now, the Lexitania docks at 3 this afternoon at Pier 17. From here in, it's your baby.
10: A tough baby, if I know anything about these seagoing crimes. In order to prove murder, usually, you have to produce a corpus delicti. And a corpus delicti is always somewhere in the Atlantic.
8: Yes, you're right, Inge. But one thing we can be sure of. That big diamond isn't in the Atlantic. Someone aboard that liner has got it and hopes to get through with it.
4: Well, Lieutenant Hinch, they're beginning to come off the Lexitania.
10: Yeah. Everything settled, Hearn?
4: Yes, sir. We've got a quarter of men thrown around the boat.
10: All right. Now, there were five names in that radiogram, Hearn. Be sure you get them all and find out where every person on that passenger list is staying.
4: Right, sir. Oh, here comes Mr. Ashworth, Lieutenant. It must be him over there by the customs examiner. The reporters are ganging up on him.
11: I just went over to Mr. Ashworth. How about that story? Do you think they'll ever recover the Southern Star?
12: Gentlemen, please. Please, gentlemen, I have no comment to make.
13: What?
12: And I won't have until I talk to the police.
10: Come on, Ahern. Better rescue the poor devil from that gang of wolves.
4: Right, Lieutenant. All right, you guys. Move back. Put back out of the way. Let him get by.
13: Stay off behind me. Come on, we'll send out
10: here. Sir Ashworth? Yes? I'm Detective Lieutenant Henry Hinge, Homicide Division. Taking charge of your case.
5: Oh, well, how do you do?
10: We'd better get off the pier here and go down to headquarters where we can really talk.
5: Just as you say. I don't know how much information I can give you, Lieutenant Hinge. This terrible tragedy, well, I'm afraid it's unnerved me.
10: Naturally, it's a terrible blow. We'll do our best to get to the bottom of it.
14: Mr. Ashworth? Mr. Ashworth?
5: Yes?
14: I'm the customs official inspecting your baggage. There's one item you haven't declared. It's in this large trunk.
5: But I don't understand. I'm quite sure I declared everything.
14: Well, you are. Well, take a look at this. Wait till I open the trunk cover. Now. Have you declared this?
5: Good heavens. It's my wife.
8: Well, Hinge, are you going to hold Ashworth for the murder of his wife?
10: No, Commissioner. In fact, I've already released him.
8: But the body of Mrs. Ashworth was found in his trunk.
10: That's true, Chief. But it doesn't follow that Ashworth put the corpse in his trunk. In fact, he would be the last man to do so.
8: How do you come to that conclusion?
10: Well, Ashworth is an experienced traveler. He's crossed the Atlantic several times. He'd be sure to know that the customs inspectors would open his trunk for examination. Would it be logical for him to hide the body there when it would be certain to be discovered?
8: Well, no, it wouldn't.
10: Well, there's a second point, too. If Ashworth wanted to dispose of his wife, the easiest way would be to simply dump her overboard during the night. Then there would be no corpse to plague him.
8: Yes, that's true.
10: As I see it, someone's made an awkward attempt to throw a murder rap onto Ashworth. In fact, it's so amateurish, it's almost incredible. Who that someone is, I don't know as yet. There were 1,500 people aboard the Lexitania, and that's going to be quite a screening job. But there's one big break in this case I hadn't counted on.
8: Yeah, what's that?
10: The corpus delicti. It isn't at the bottom of the Atlantic this time, but right down at the morgue. I'm going down there soon and have a good look at it. I always like to see a corpse when there's been a murder. Something you can put your finger on.
8: Yes?
15: Commissioner, this is Sergeant O'Hearn. I hate to butt in like this, but I wondered if I could speak to Lieutenant Hinge for a minute.
8: Hey, it's for you, Hinge. It's Sergeant O'Hearn.
10: Thanks. What is it, O'Hearn?
15: Lieutenant, about those five suspects we picked up off of the boat. Mrs. Ashworth's friends.
10: Yes?
15: They're raising the roof. They say you've got no right to hold them any longer.
10: All right, Ahern. Get them together and bring them to my office. I'll interrogate them there, one by one.
2: The idea asking me all those silly questions. Just because I happened to meet poor Mrs. Ashworth on the boat. It's a shame and a disgrace, that's what it is. My husband's a friend of the mayor, and I'll see that you get what's coming to you, Lieutenant Hinge.
10: I'm sorry, Mrs. Jameson. It's just a matter of form, routine procedure. You're free to go now.
2: Giving me the third degree as though I was a common criminal. As if I knew what happened to that poor woman on the boat.
10: Yeah, what a business. What a way to make a living.
15: Yes, Lieutenant?
10: There's one more of those ship's passengers waiting, isn't there, Ahern?
15: Yes, the fifth and last. Any luck, Lieutenant?
10: No, they all seem to be on the level. Send in the last one, will you?
15: Right.
1: Lieutenant, I wish to register the most violent protest at this unwarranted examination. This is an outrage.
10: I'm sorry, sir. Sit down. Try to make this as brief as possible. Merely a matter of routine. I know you're just off the boat and that you're anxious to get home.
1: Well, what do you want to know?
10: Your name?
1: Leonard Westcott.
10: Occupation?
1: Stockbroker.
10: How well did you know Mrs. Ashworth?
1: Not very well. I just met her aboard the Lexitania. We spent some time together and... Now, look here, Lieutenant, you're not implying that I...
10: That you what, Fingers?
1: What? What did you call me?
10: Fingers. Fingers Faraday. You ought to know your own name.
1: What? I don't know what you're talking about.
10: So you're a stockbroker now, eh, Fingers? Pretty dull occupation for one of the world's cleverest jewel thieves.
1: I tell you, my name's Westcott.
10: Don't waste my time, Fingers. I've got a long memory for faces. That scar on the thumb of your right hand hasn't changed a bit.
1: Okay, okay. So you know. What of it? I haven't done anything.
10: Where's the Southern Star?
1: I tell you, I didn't have a thing to do with it. I don't know where it is.
10: Better talk now, Fingers. This isn't just a diamond theft. There's a murder rap that goes with this one.
1: Look, Hinge, you've got to believe me. Sure, I knew about the Southern Star, but I never got a crack at it, honest. I don't know where it is or how Mrs. Ashworth got knocked off.
10: The jury might not believe a man with your record, Fingers. Better talk now.
1: I'm not saying anything. I don't know anything, and you can't prove anything, see?
10: All right, we'll put you on ice for a little while. Maybe your memory will come.

0: And now for Act Two of our story, The Mystery of the Southern Star. As you will recall, Frederick Ashworth and his wife had gone to South Africa to purchase the fabulous diamond called the Southern Star for the New York jewel importing firm of Dubois and Company. On board the liner Lexitania, on the return voyage to America, Ashworth's cabin was rifled, and both his wife and the diamond disappeared. The ship's captain radioed New York police, and Detective Lieutenant Henry Hinge met Ashworth at the pier. The two men were just about to go down to police headquarters when the customs inspector opened one of Ashworth's trunks. It contained the strangled body of his wife. Ashworth is heartbroken over the death of his wife, and the disappearance of the fabulous diamond, the Southern Star, means little to him in his grief. Detective Lieutenant Hinge, in his investigation of the case, has come to the conclusion that Ashworth is innocent of the murder. For Ashworth is a traveled man and knows too well the thoroughness of examination by the customs officers. And Hinge really wanted to dispose of his wife. The simpler method would have been to push her overboard in the night. Of the 1,500 passengers aboard the murder ship, the Lexitania, Henry Hinge questions five who had met Mrs. Ashworth on the voyage to America. From these people, he learns nothing at all. But then a man called Westcott, a stockbroker, is brought in for questioning. And a gleam of memory flashes in the veteran police lieutenant's mind. Hinge remembers the face. He knows that Westcott is none other than Fingers Faraday, one of the world's cleverest jewel thieves. Hinge accuses Fingers of stealing the Southern Star and says to him,
1: "And my jury might not believe a man with your record, Fingers. Better talk now."
2: "I'm not saying anything. I don't know anything, and you can't prove anything, see?"
1: "All right, we'll put you on ice for a little while. Maybe your memory will come back to you."
2: "I tell you, there's nothing to remember. I didn't do it. I swear I didn't."
1: "Cool off, Fingers. This time we've got a murder on the high seas and the corpus delicti. You know, I've got a funny feeling that corpse may have something to tell us. You have any idea what it could be?"
2: "No, no, I tell you, I..."
1: "Okay, suppose you cool your heels in the cell while I go down to the morgue and have a little talk with the corpse."

0: pretty cheerful this morning.
1: Hello, Lieutenant Hinch. You know me. Whistle while I work.
0: How's business here at the morgue?
1: Booming, Lieutenant. Booming. I got 3 new customers today and never a complaint. I don't know where I'm going to put them all. We're full up.
0: Medical examiner got here yet?
1: Mr. Adams?
0: Yeah?
1: No, I ain't seen him. You and him meeting someone here this morning?
0: Yep. Mrs. Ashworth.
1: Ah, she lives right over here in drawer 634. Oh, here's the medical examiner now.
2: Morning, Hinge.
0: Morning.
2: Albert. Are we all ready to look at the body?
1: Yes, sir. I'll bring her right out. There she is. Now, if you gentlemen will excuse me, I have a little work to do.
0: Well, Adams?
3: Strangled by a person or persons unknown. Marks on the neck indicate someone with powerful hands did the trick. Victim put up a struggle. Note the bruises on the back and face.
0: Yeah.
3: My guess is that rigor mortis set in about... Wait a minute. That's strange. Very strange.
0: What?
3: The victim's mouth is shut tight.
0: That's right. Strangled victim always dies with his mouth wide open, fighting for air.
3: Precisely. It's quite clear that the killer forced Mrs. Ashworth's mouth shut after she was dead. Although, for what reason, I haven't the faintest idea.
0: I think I may have. Adams, when can you arrange an autopsy?
3: I'm not sure it's necessary. Cause of death is obviously strangulation. However, I could make all the arrangements by tomorrow morning.
0: Tomorrow morning, eh? That'll be fine.
4: Come in.
0: Why, it's Mr. Ashworth.
4: Yes, Lieutenant Hinge.
0: I'm sorry. The medical examiner and I were just looking over your wife's body. You shouldn't have come here, Mr. Ashworth.
4: Well, I came to claim my wife's body for proper burial.
3: I'm afraid we can't release her now, Mr. Ashworth.
4: But why not? I'm her husband, her nearest living relative. Surely you don't think I wanted to stay in this cold and dismal place among all these other corpses. Lieutenant Hinge, I want my wife to have a decent burial now. It's sacrilege to keep her here.
0: I'm sorry, Mr. Ashworth. Under any other circumstances, of course, you could claim the body. But this is a criminal investigation. We're planning to perform an autopsy on Mrs. Ashworth tomorrow.
4: Autopsy?
0: Yeah.
4: Yes, but what on earth will that prove?
0: I'll know better when we finish it.
4: Well, I'll not permit it. Do you hear? I'll not permit any such nonsense. I have my legal rights, and I'm going to exercise them.
3: He seemed pretty upset.
0: Yeah. Can't say I blame him, though, Adams. After all, the woman's his wife.
1: You're all through with my client, Lieutenant?
0: Yes, Albert. We're all through. Put her away now.
1: Well, this is my last one. Number 634. Out pretty late, huh? All the rest of my children are sleeping for the night. Well, in you go now.

0: I don't know why it is, Adams, but the morgue depresses me more in the morning than it does at night.
1: Yes, me too. I've been in here 1,000 times, and I can never get used to it. And by the way, Hinge, I see by this morning's paper that you've released Fingers Faraday.
0: Yeah. We didn't really have anything on him, except the fact he was on the Lexitania. You can only hold a man on suspicion so long.
1: Yes, I suppose so. And that crook is capable of anything. Well, here we are.
0: Albert doesn't seem to be around.
1: Well, still a little early in the morning. Let me see. Mrs. Ashworth's body was in drawer 634, wasn't it?
0: That's right.
1: Ah. Here we are. Yeah. Now we'll take off the shroud and... Hinge, look.
2: Yes?
1: Why, it's the body of Albert, the morgue keeper. He's been strangled. But where's Mrs. Ashworth?
0: Somebody with a grim sense of humor came in and stole the corpse last night. And I think I know who it is. Where's the phone, Adams?
1: Over there on the desk. Oh, poor Albert. He was such a cheerful fellow.
0: Operator, get me Sergeant O'Hearn, homicide. Police headquarters, at once. Hinge talking. Oh. Now, look, I told you newspaper boys I'd break this case within 24 hours, and I will. That's a promise. Yes, I'll even tell you why anybody would want to steal a corpse. Now, be a nice fellow and leave me alone for a while, will you? I've got a lot to do.
3: Lieutenant Hinge.
0: Oh, it's you, Mr. Ashworth.
3: The newspapers are full of this terrible episode down at the morgue. If you'd have turned over the body to me yesterday, this wouldn't have happened. It's disgraceful, sir. Disgraceful. I demand action. Where's my wife?
0: Suppose you tell me, Mr. Ashworth.
3: What did you say?
0: I said, suppose you tell me. You know where she is.
3: Why, this is absurd. Ridiculous.
0: Is it, my friend?
3: Well, you can't prove one word of this preposterous accusation.
0: Can't I?
3: Certainly not. I defy you to try.
0: All right, let's begin at the beginning with the motive. In the first place, you needed money badly. You've lost heavily at gambling and also through bad business investments. Very heavily.
3: How did you know that?
0: Investigated. Routine here at the department. All right, let's go on. Your wife was heavily insured, and you had the Southern Star aboard the Lexitania. They both added up to money. So you strangled your wife, forced the gem down her throat, and closed her mouth so it wouldn't be detected. Then you stuffed her in your trunk, messed up the cabin, and reported to the captain. Am I right?
3: You're talking nonsense.
0: I'm talking logic. The trick was clever. Point number one, it diverted the attention of the police, including myself, from you as the killer, just as you figured. Naturally, a man in his right mind wouldn't use the trunk to hide the corpse, knowing that customs would surely open it.
3: Go on, Lieutenant Hinge. I find this very funny.
0: I don't think you will later. But to get back, hiding the Southern Star in your wife's throat was a clever way to get it by the customs officer. An almost foolproof way, and it worked. You reasoned that all you had to do was claim your wife's body for burial, take it home, and recover the diamond. When you were balked in this, you entered the morgue, killed Albert, left him in the drawer, and took the body of Mrs. Ashworth away.
3: Very pretty. Very pretty and rather macabre. But you can't prove it.
0: Oh, yes, I can. There's one little detail. One little detail in which a jury will send you to the chair, Mr. Ashworth.
3: And what's that?
0: You were the only outsider who knew in which morgue drawer your wife's body was located. Drawer 634. It would have taken you hours to find it otherwise. You saw the number when you came in to claim the body, and you went straight to it when you returned.
3: No. No, it could have been someone else, I tell you. That's not enough. You'll never convict me on that.
0: Hinge speaking.
4: Lieutenant, we found the body. It was buried in the cellar of the Ashworth place here.
0: Good work, O'Hearn. What about the diamond?
4: We got that, too. Found it in a bureau drawer upstairs.
0: Well, that's that.
4: What about Ashworth himself, Lieutenant? We haven't located him.
0: Oh, that's all right, O'Hearn. Don't worry about him. He just came down to headquarters here to give himself up.

From shadows and stillness, mystery weaves a spell of strangest fascination, charging the mind with doubts and fears. For mystery is a strange companion, a living memory in the haunting hour.

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1: My little story for this week, I want to call Come As You Are. You know, that meaningless concession that gets added onto invitations to a party. You see, it's because the endless business of dressing up is such an integral part of my professional life that among my friends, my very positive reluctance to attend any kind of fancy dress party or costume ball is not only well established, but understandingly accepted. On a recent trip to London, I was genuinely delighted to find an invitation from my old friend Charles Vane awaiting my arrival. It wasn't until I'd reached that key and, to me, ominous phrase, "fancy dress will be worn," that my heart sank. The fact that my would-be host had crossed it through and substituted the words, "come as you are," afforded little by way of consolation. There can be few experiences so desultory as to find oneself sober-suited in the midst of a determined company of let's-pretend Casanovas, paunchy Tarzans, and moth-eaten King Kongs. As I put Charles's invitation back in its envelope, I'd already instinctively decided to decline. But even as I mailed my politely phrased refusal to his kind invitation, I had the distinct feeling that I was not to be let off the hook so lightly. The 2 a.m. phone call confirmed my misgivings. Oh. Hello.
2: Vincent, It's damn well not good enough, do you hear?
1: What? Oh, I'm sorry. Who is that?
2: It's not only not good enough, I'm damn well not going to take no for an answer.
1: Charles. Oh, Charles, is that you?
2: Surprise, surprise. Of course it's Charles. If Mahomet won't go to the mountain needs must. Anyway, who the hell else did you expect it to be?
1: Well, believe it or not, old thing, there are alternatives. Parents, relatives, friends, acquaintances. Oh, you'd be surprised.
2: Oh, would I? Well, yes. I just hope you're not in the habit of treating them in the same shoddy fashion, that's all.
1: Charles, delighted as I am to hear from you, you know it is the middle of the night.
2: Wrong again, Vincent. The early hours of the morning. But what's that got to do with anything?
1: Nothing. Nothing at all. Except that we mere mortals do rather count on a certain quota of sleep.
2: Mere mortals bore me.
1: Oh, yes. It slipped my mind. Please forgive the lapse.
2: I'm forgiving you damn all. Are you still there?